0: merger for at least 2 weeks to allow states that are challenging the deal more time to see their case through court. 12 states called on Warner and Paramount to not close the transaction until after a court had time to fully evaluate their claims. When the companies refused, the states filed for the temporary restraining order. Financially, the clock is ticking for Paramount to close the deal by September 30th after they promised to compensate shareholders 25 cents per share for every quarter past that date, along with a regulatory termination of $7 billion. I'm Lisa Dwyer.
1: The U.S. military is carrying out its 10th consecutive night of strikes on Iran to reopen the Strait of Hormuz. U.S. Central Command says the strikes aim to degrade Iranian military capabilities used to attack commercial shipping. On Wall Street, the Dow down by 307 points. The Nasdaq dropped 12. The S&P 500 lower by 14 points. More on these stories at townhall.com.
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1: AI stocks rebound, but not enough to boost all of the markets. We hear all of Wall Street's news today from stocks correspondent Seth Soutel reporting from New York City.
3: Stocks drifted through a quiet day of trading on Wall Street as AI-related companies recovered some of their recent losses. The S&P 500 fell 0.2% Monday. The Dow lost 307 points, that's about 0.6%. The Nasdaq Composite was nearly unchanged with a loss of less than 0.1%. Stocks like Nvidia and SanDisk were steadier after pulling back last week on worries that their prices have shot too high. Treasury yields rose in the bond market. Higher oil prices are keeping bond investors concerned about inflation. The yield on the 10-year Treasury climbed to 4.59%. Seth Soutel, New York.
1: News and analysis at townhall.com. From Washington, I'm Keith Peters reporting. Pamela Smart, whose murder case inspired the 1995 movie To Die For, is once again seeking a retrial. We hear more on this story from correspondent Lisa Dwyer reporting.
0: Lawyers for Pamela Smart, who's serving life for orchestrating her husband's 1990 murder, are hoping that a New Hampshire judge will allow her latest petition for a new trial. While her attorneys argued that inaccurate transcripts of recordings in her initial trial years ago misled the jury, among other issues, the now 58-year-old Smart was a 22-year-old high school media coordinator when she began an affair with a 15-year-old student who later shot her husband at what prosecutors say was her insistence. Her trial was one of the first in the nation to be broadcast live on television from start to finish. I'm Lisa Dwyer.
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4: I was outside earlier, and I noticed, like, you haven't seen, you know, the owner of this radio station?
5: Yeah.
4: I think he's outside. I saw a car parked out
5: there.
4: Are
5: you sure it was him?
4: Yes.
5: Oh, that's him. That's he's outside.
4: You haven't seen that new car he got?
5: No.
4: He literally likes it because...
5: He used to be a taco truck, but now he can, you know, he's got his own...
4: No, don't say that. Actually,
5: he's got a recording studio in there. He could do a Saturday special and make some burritos at the same time.
4: That's the perfect car for MZ.
5: See, MZ, look, he's got his hydraulics going on. What a guy.
4: I didn't take MZ to be into that, like, velour. I didn't know he liked that.
5: Well, you know, he's a classy guy. Oh, look, he's doing donuts now. Look at him out in the parking lot. Wow, look at him go, dude.
4: If he keeps doing that, He's going to get a ticket out there.
5: Do you know, you ever see Knight Rider?
4: Of course.
5: That was MZ doing a lot of those stunts.
4: Doesn't surprise me. I'm impressed how he's driving that thing. Look at him go out there. Wow.
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0: 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They are all important to us. Ain't that right, Ben?
1: Speak for yourself.
0: Okay. Okay.
1: I could give a rat's. No.
0: You kidder, you big joker.
1: Joker.
0: Well, it's good to have you on board this hour, Ben. I was expecting you in the last hour.
1: Oh, you know?
0: I do know.
1: Oh, my God.
0: Yeah, but that's okay. That's okay.
1: I apologize.
0: Okay,
1: you know, I had to do Bronnie's World.
0: What's
1: I
0: that?
1: I forgot. Bronnie's, you know, she's our Australian longevity person, and once a month I do her show.
0: Oh.
1: But you know what? I totally spaced that out, Dave.
0: I know you did, Ben.
1: I know.
0: You don't have to tell me.
1: Yeah. Did I embarrass you or something?
0: No. Okay. Are you kidding me? You know how many times that happens and then...
1: Okay. Yeah. No. Next week. Okay. Yeah, you're right. Okay, good.
0: So, all the time.
1: And plus, you know what? I'm doing all the stuff now. I'm moving and selling my house and doing a bunch of stuff. So it's very complex. Ben.
0: And then we got all these questions coming from, you know, the others from coast to coast.
1: Oh, the coast to coast. What, the Mineral Way stuff?
0: And the Mineral Way, yeah.
1: Yeah, let's we can answer questions here, can't we?
0: Yes, of course, Ben. That's what we do here.
1: I was going to talk about a couple interesting stories I saw, but vitamin A and D improves lung health in people with asthma.
0: Oh, get out of here. Are you serious?
1: I thought that was cool, yeah.
0: Lung health. Ben, how do EFAs help with lung health? A lot of people wouldn't think that makes sense, but it does.
1: Yeah. The EFAs are your molecules of inflammation and anti-inflammation. And before anybody jumps all over the inflammation side of things, they should know that inflammation is part of healing. So omega-3s are omega-3s and 6s, both essential fatty acids, are incredibly important. For any inflammatory issues in the lungs when you have COPD or emphysema or lung disease of any kind.

0: But they're both important, and they're interestingly deficient, dramatically deficient in the standard American diet for a lot of reasons. First of all, it's hard to find foods with omega-3s, and secondly, we cook. And between cooking and our standard American diet, most people are going to be deficient unless they're on the ultimate EFAs. And if you want just a few little things that you can use your ultimate EFAs for, beautiful skin for people who have dry skin, for people who have eczema, for people who have psoriasis, for the cardiovascular system, for helping fluidize the blood, and for, as you mentioned, for the lungs. They're just so, so, so important. I take take handfuls of them a day, the ultimate EFAs. I don't even count the pills. I don't even count the capsules. I just pour them out and take probably 8 or 10 of them a day.
1: You're not worried about overdosing?
0: No, I'm not worried about overdosing. Absolutely not. Not with EFAs.
1: Well, is that even possible? Is that a silly question?
0: Well, it's theoretically possible if you take just one or the other. But the beautiful thing about the ultimate EFAs is they're balanced. And they have vitamin E in there. You should always use vitamin E with your essential fatty acids because vitamin E stabilizes and protects essential fatty acids, as does, by the way, vitamin C and selenium. They all kind of work together. But the ultimate EFAs are, like many longevity products, like all longevity products, really, they're balanced. They're a system. And that's really what Doc was always talking about, is you don't just want to cherry-pick your nutrients. You want to take systems because they all work together. You know, it's like a baseball team. You need all 9 players, or a football team. You need all 11 players. You need to have a team.
1: Mm-hmm.
0: And, you know, if you only have 8 players, no matter how good you are, you're not going to win a lot of games. So the beautiful thing about the longevity products is their systems. And the beautiful thing about the ultimate EFA and some of these other formulations is they're formulated as a system. So, no, I'm not worried about overdosing on them. And they're incredibly, incredibly important. And, I mentioned a lot of things. But I forgot to mention menstrual cycles for women who are having problems with their menstrual cycles. But the most important, the most dramatic place where your ultimate EFAs can help you is if you have dry skin. Everybody has dry skin. Almost everybody. You probably don't have dry skin, do you?
1: No, I know.
0: No, I don't think you would have dry skin. But it's a very common skin complaint, is xerosis, as they call it.
1: How can you tell, Ben?
0: I just knew, because I could tell.
1: No, how can somebody tell if they have dry skin?
0: Well, that's a really good question, actually. I don't know if you know how good a question that is. You can't tell if you have dry skin. You can only tell if you have rough skin.
1: Oh.
0: Nobody knows when they have dry skin. Even though people say they have dry skin, they don't know they have dry skin because the dryness is not perceptible. The roughness is perceptible. And that's really interesting. I didn't want to go down a rabbit hole, but since you brought it up, the reason why it's important, why this is not just a trivial point that we don't know when we have dry skin and we only know when we have rough skin, is because it allows us to do the stupidest thing we could ever do when we have rough, dry skin. In other words, if you think your roughness is dryness, you're going to go and put coconut oil or cream or almond oil or some kind of lotion on your skin and think, oh, now I'm not dry. Baloney. Now you're not rough, but you haven't changed the dryness. And the dryness will cause you to age faster. The dryness will lead you to skin cancer. The dryness will cause inflammatory issues and sensitive skin, and you haven't corrected that problem. So if you think your roughness is dryness, then you're going to treat the roughness, but you're not going to treat the dryness. In fact, many of our anti-roughness, so-called moisturizers, shut down hydration. And that's why people get addicted to their moisturizers. Is this too confusing?
1: No, Ben, are you kidding me?
0: Isn't it interesting? When we think we have dry skin, we don't know it. We have rough skin, and that's why people say, oh, I just use coconut oil. Oh, I just use olive oil. Like coconut oil is going to help you hydrate your skin. How does that even make sense to anybody? How does that make sense that coconut oil will make your skin hydrated? It's oil. How can oil hydrate? It doesn't even make sense. These are memes. These are mind viruses that are inoculated into the culture. And you know that you know viruses are very interesting because the most important feature, if you will, of a virus is it doesn't give a rat's you know what about you. It just wants to spread.
1: Mm-hmm.
0: So that's one thing. If it's your computer virus, you know, it gets into your computer and it spreads to all your contacts. It doesn't care about your hard drive. It just wants to spread. Or if it's a biological virus, it doesn't care about your cells or your health. It just wants to spread. But if it's a mind virus, those are the most evil of all the viruses because those are ideas that just spread in the culture that people believe and that are not there to serve the people, the vectors. In virology, they call vectors. They're not there to serve the vector or serve the people. They're there to serve the darn virus. And

0: the so-called dumbest word in the English language, by the way, moist, so-called moisturizer on your skin when you have rough skin and you put it on your skin and you think you've done something is a nasty, insidious mind virus, like many of our many mind viruses that have to do with health, by the way.
1: So what do you do, Ben, if you don't want to fall for this mind virus trap?
0: Now you're talking.
1: Yeah.
0: This is what you do. This
1: what?
0: Is what you do. You use topical nutrients, topical vitamin C, topical vitamin E, and the most check this out. How does skin ordinarily stay moist and soft? Like babies don't have dry skin. How come babies don't have dry skin? In fact, teenagers typically don't have dry skin. Babies don't have dry skin. Kids don't have dry skin. Teenagers start to get a little bit of dry skin, but as we age, our skin gets drier and drier. It's a degenerative condition. Grandma really has dry skin, right? As we age, our skin gets drier and drier. Babies don't have dry skin. Teenagers start to get it. As we get older, we get it. And then when we're elderly, we really have it. And then also, diabetics are notorious for having dry skin. I don't know if you've ever seen diabetic feet. They're terrible.
1: Ew.
0: Because the extremities. Yeah. So here's the deal. Given all what I just said, that it's a degenerative condition, how does the skin stay moist typically? Because the skin has to stay hydrated for its chemistry. Nobody knows. Your dermatologist doesn't know. Nobody ever tells us. But I'm going to tell you. You know how it does?
1: How, Ben? You? How? I'm listening.
0: You don't sound like you care.
1: No, Ben, I do care, Ben.
0: I'm not telling you.
1: Come on, Ben.
0: Let's see if the listeners care. How does skin supposed to stay soft and hydrated like you're a baby? Any listeners want to chime in?
1: Okay, 479-1080. That's the number. 831 is the area code.
0: You can't find it on the internet either, because nobody talks about it.
1: Well, I would suspect that it stays hydrated by touching all the stuff on the inside of your body, Ben. There's all kinds of
0: fluids. You're on the right track. You're on the right track. Definitely on the right track.
1: Oh.
0: I want some of our lady listeners to chime in.
1: They're the ones that always want to know about.
0: They always want to know about skin.
1: I hear it all the time, Ben. Oh, I want to put lotion in it. It's not working.
0: Lotion.
1: It's not doing my job. I go, you know what? You need to call Ben.
0: Yes.
1: I even call him dude. I say, hey, dude, you need to listen to Ben. And say, oh, I'm a woman, though. But hey, listen, don't tell me, dude. Call Ben.
0: So, listen, I want to hear what our intrepid KSCO listeners think.
1: Okay. In the meantime, Ben, I have an email here. It says, his name is Dan. He says he has been diagnosed with type 2 blood sugar problems. 6 feet 2 tall. He's just over 200 pounds, 76 years old. Just started walking a mile and a third or a mile and a half daily to keep his weight down.
0: That'll help him with his sugar, too.
1: Huh?
0: That'll help him with his blood sugar.
1: Yeah.
0: As you walk or as you do any physical activity, the sugar is shunted from your blood to your muscles.
1: Oh.
0: Which is why after you have a sweet meal or any meal, mm-hmm. it's a good idea to take a walk, because all the blood, the sugar that got into the blood from your meal will get shunted into the muscle for energy. So yes, it's a good idea to exercise, walk, do any kind of exercising, not just after a meal, but just generally. Also, water will dilute the blood sugar. That's another strategy. And of course, Dave, the healthy blood sugar pack.
1: Oh, Ben, you took the words right out of my. I didn't forget. I was about to say it, but you cut me off.
0: And there's a couple ancillary products that go with the healthy blood sugar pack. For example, the ultimate niacin.
1: Mm-hmm.
0: For example, the fucoid Z.
1: Mm-hmm.
0: For example, the ultimate selenium. For example, the ultimate MSM. All of those will help you with your blood sugar.
1: Wow. All right, Ben. He says, as history of high blood sugar has been on metformin.
0: That'll be easy for you to say.
1: Yeah.
0: Yeah.
1: And insulin for the past 10 years, his brother has been. Just turned. So he has a history of this in his family, Ben.
0: No. They're eating the same food. They're eating the same lifestyle. It's not a family thing. The medical folks want you to think, oh, your mother had heart disease, so you're going to have heart disease. Oh, your brother has diabetes, so you're going to have diabetes. No, it doesn't work that way. If you do the same things, your mother did or your father or your brother, then yeah, that's true. But it's not like it's passed on through heredity. That's silliness. That is absolute nonsense, this heredity thing. Oh, my mother had, you know, this disease, so I'm going to have it. That's disempowering. They want to disempower us. They want to take our power away from us. Your body's genetics are incredibly, incredibly responsive to your environment, to the foods you eat, the thoughts you think, the actions you take, the movements you do. All of those affect your genetics. The heredity thing is minor.
1: Here's another one, Ben. It says, I keep hearing intermittent fasting really raises cortisol. especially when drinking caffeine, too. I've been doing this for about 15 years, and in that time, my hair has thinned and dried out, and my sleep is bad, and my energy and focus is also bad. Do you have any thoughts?
0: So now, wait a minute. He's saying intermittent fasting is causing his hair to fall out?
1: He says it raises cortisol, especially when drinking caffeine as well. I've been doing this for about 15 years, and in that time, my hair is thinned and dried out.
0: So he's blaming intermittent fasting. Okay. Intermittent fasting is a stressor. And yes, it will cause a temporary rise in cortisol. That temporary rise in cortisol will lead to the release of glucose and fatty acids so that you have energy during your fast. It's a good thing. It's not like you have excess cortisol from it. It's a mild stressor, and it's a good thing. A little stress is good for you. So this idea of cortisol, if he has chronically elevated cortisol that's causing his hair to fall out, which can happen, it's not because of intermittent fasting. It's because of inflammation, chronic inflammation, or it could be chronic psychological stressors, but it's not from the intermittent fasting. What was the other thing he said?
1: I forgot, Ben, and I just threw it into
0: there was something
1: the
0: else.
1: The other side of the
0: yeah,
1: room.
0: There was something else he said. I forgot what that was.
1: Darn it. Well, maybe he'll call.
0: Intermittent fasting will spike your cortisol a little bit, but so does exercise. What does that mean? Don't exercise? You need cortisol. First thing in the morning, cortisol wakes you up. Cortisol gets your butt out of bed. It's excess cortisol. That's where you really run into a problem. And intermittent fasting is not going to cause a problem with excess cortisol. It is a stressor, but that's a good thing.
1: Here's another one out of the mailbag, Ben. It says, "Hi, Ben and Dave. Wondering if you might have an idea about this."
0: Yes.
1: "The other night I had a swelling above my ear and a little rearward of it. It hurt so bad I couldn't lay..." Rearward, so a little behind it.
0: Rearward.
1: Yeah. "It hurt so bad I couldn't lay on my pillow on the right side of my head. I massaged it downward and there
0: now,
1: was..."
0: Now, I talked to this guy, or I've been communicating with this guy.
1: Oh, really?
0: I'm sure it's not the same. I'm sure it can't be a different guy.
1: Well, and there was a big glob of something that went down my throat. Oh, and oh, man, and the lump and pain went away.
0: Yeah, I talked to him.
1: Wow, Ben, what the heck?
0: Yeah, that's not... he wants to have that checked out. If it's the same guy, that's what I told him. You want to have that checked out. This is what he said to me. I don't know if he said it to you too. The lump was firm and painful, and then it disappeared. But it doesn't sound like it's salivary or something like that. To me, it sounds like it could be something serious. And this is what I told him, and he should have that checked out. If it's the same guy, he's in his 70s.
1: Oh boy!
0: And so that's definitely. It could be a lymph. It could be an enlarged lymph node, although that typically doesn't drain into the throat. It could be a cyst of some kind. It could be a localized salivary issue. It could be any kind of persistent lump that keeps coming back should be evaluated, in my opinion.
1: Wow, Ben. Yeah, that's good advice.
0: And that's what I told him.
1: "Any tips for taking OsteoFX? I hate the taste, but I think I will try to put it in my smoothie."
0: Well, there's powder. There's the powder and there's the liquid.
1: Okay.
0: So I don't know which one he's referring to. The powder, it doesn't taste that great, but yeah, in a smoothie. I would put it in a smoothie for sure with some kind of dairy, like yogurt or something.
1: Hmm. Yeah, OsteoFX doesn't have the best taste out there.
0: Mm-hmm. Well, what do you want? Be healthy or you want candy? Lollipops. We're adults here, people.
1: Wow,
0: it's about health.
1: That's what I tell them, too. I tell them, you just have to be a little, more grown up about it and just, you eat your broccoli, don't you?
0: You know what I've been eating lately that's so disgusting?
1: What?
0: Sardines.
1: That's disgusting.
0: Oh,
1: man.
0: They are so disgusting. But I force myself to eat them because they're so good for you.
1: What? You force yourself to eat them, huh? Do you hold your nose and drop them down your throat?
0: They're disgusting. Oh, my God. No, I break them off. I put them with lemon and onions. I try to cover up the taste. But, oh, my God. But they're really good for you.
1: All right, Ben. Here's another one out of the message bag. It says, "This is for my dad, Ed. He's 82 and has osteoporosis, high blood pressure, high cholesterol, heart arrhythmia, and a recent hip replacement and knee replacement. Takes about 10 pharmaceuticals and a new osteoporosis injection. He generally eats all the time and poorly, like too much sugar and not enough nutrient-dense food."
0: Okay, so here's what you do with a guy who's like that, if he wants. I can't imagine why anyone would voluntarily take 10 medications. That's, But if he really wants to change his life, the good news is... the sicker you are, the faster you turn it around, And the more nutritionally deficient you are, the faster your body absorbs the nutrients. And this is a guy who's very ill, obviously, and he's very nutritionally deficient. So he can make a huge difference in his life with Beyond Tangy Tangerine, and that's what I would give him. So I get him some BTT powder, and I would start slowly, like a half teaspoonful in a glass of water. That's all he's going to need. He's going to notice a huge difference. Then you kind of increase the dose or the frequency, maybe twice a day, three times a day, and then or all day long if he wants to just sip on it, and then let him see the difference. And then he'll start to incorporate some other supplements. But start him off slowly so he can see the impact nutritional supplementation will have on his life. And the fact that he's on all those meds and he's got the osteoporosis and the heart problems, et cetera, mm-hmm. he is going to notice the difference quickly. And that's the good news. When the more decrepit and broken down and deteriorated our body is, the faster we can turn it around and the more nutritionally deficient we are, and this guy's got to be severely nutritionally deficient, severely malnourished, the faster our body absorbs the nutrients. Keep in mind, all those drugs are going to wreak havoc on his digestive system. That's going to cause him not only to have to deal with the drugs, but now to deal with malnourishment because he's not going to absorb his nutrients. So the more drugs you're on, the more you're damaging your digestive system, which means the more or the less nutrients you're going to be absorbing, and the more important something like BTT is going to be. I would not give him a lot of stuff. I would just give him BTT so he can see for himself.
1: I like that answer, Ben.
0: Yep.
1: Here's the last one out of the mailbag, then we'll probably take our break, Ben.
0: Is it really a mailbag? Come on.
1: Well, I mean, it's a virtual mailbag. It's all on the computer now. Nobody sends snail mail.
0: You remember mailbags?
1: Oh, yeah.
0: Yeah, that's how old we are, right?
1: Yes, sir. Ben, I'm a big fan. Been listening to you and Doc for years. You have changed my life. Question. Oh. My wife is complaining of gallbladder pain. What should she be doing to help herself? And what should she know about the gallbladder?
0: Take that stupid organ out.
1: Oh, you're kidding, Ben.
0: Oh, you don't need that silly little organ. Take that thing out. What
1: the heck? Spare parts, right?
0: It's extra. God just threw that in there. He made a mistake. No, I'm just kidding, of course. Gallbladder pain, it can be caused by a lot of things. But the first thing I would think about is sticky, sludgy bile. Sticky, sludgy bile can cause inflammation in the gallbladder, and that can cause pain, and that becomes a bile issue. The bile becomes sticky and sludgy when you're eating the wrong foods. So look, and this person also has to have, in addition to some digestive problems, so do a food diary, link the digestive issues to specific problems with the digestive problems, you know, link foods to bloating and gas and, you know, constipation, diarrhea, heartburn, all the digestive stuff, and then start eliminating foods. Then you can do gallbladder in a bottle, as Doc used to call it, which is the ultimate enzymes with all your meals. Ultimate enzymes with all your meals, and wash it down with a little Beyond Tangy Tangerine to activate the enzymes. Then you can also throw in some lecithin granules, which will help with the bile. Now, keep in mind, I'm giving you strategies for liquefying the bile and also for taking care of the digestive system. However, if there's some kind of growth in the gallbladder, you're going to want to have that checked out. Gallbladder cancer is nothing to toy around with. So I don't know if that's the case or if it's not the case, but the first thing I would think of is inflammatory bile. And that comes from eating the wrong foods. So food diary, ultimate enzymes, and then if you want to throw in all the digestive stuff, there's lots of good digestive stuff. By the way, at rootnotfruit.com, we not only have some educational stuff, we've also got protocols. You might want to go to rootnotfruit.com and check out the protocols. And, of course, the mineralway.com has all of the longevity products. And you can buy them right off the Mineral Way. Did you know that, by the way, Dave?
1: I did know that, Ben. Yes. Yes. I'm excited about that.
0: Yep. You can go right to the mineralway.com. And not only can you listen to our wonderful, information-packed, and very entertaining podcasts, you can also buy your longevity products.
1: I like it, Ben. Let's hold it right there. We're going to take a two-minute break, then we'll be back on the other side. How does that sound, Ben?
0: Yes, that sounds great.
1: This is the Mineral Way. We do this live at 5 every Friday, and coming up soon, live at 4 as well. Back in two.

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0: 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We prefer phone calls, though. We're here with pharmacist Ben Fuchs, here to answer any of your calls, questions, email, snail mail, smoke signals, Ben, whatever it takes, message in a bottle.
1: Mm-hmm.
0: You know, if we get it, we'll answer it.
2: You remember, and mail from some flounder?
0: No, what are you talking about, Ben?
2: Fan mail from some flounder? That was Rocky and Bullwinkle when they're on the boat.
0: You don't remember? No, that? I don't remember that, no.
2: Rocky and Bullwinkle are on the boat, and there's a bottle that floats along, and Rocky picks it up, and he's going to open it up, and Bullwinkle goes, fan mail from some flounder?
0: That is great.
2: Yeah. Do you remember Rocky and Bullwinkle?
0: I vaguely remember. I mostly remember things like Fractured Fairy Tales.
2: Fractured Fairy Tales.
0: Yeah. Those were great, man.
2: They were great. Those were not just for kids.
0: Oh, no. A lot of those cartoons were not for kids. They were for adults, too.
2: Yeah, they were adults. There were all these political references. And remember Boris Badenov?
0: Yes.
2: Boris Badenov and Natasha?
0: Yes.
2: Yeah, come on.
0: I remember all that stuff. Fan mail from a flounder?
2: Fan mail for some flounder?
0: All right, Ben, let's get to a phone call, yes?
2: Yes.
0: Craig and Campbell, you're in the air.
2: What's up, Craig?
3: Yeah, hey, Ben. Hey, we've had some pretty good conversations. I've heard the replays and...
2: On the Mineral Way?
3: I just asked you, on the Mineral Way.
2: Yeah, we got some good stuff, questions. Man.
3: Yeah, man. That's good. Hey, what do you think is the most important fruiting tree ever?
2: The most important olive tree, probably?
3: Yeah, that's the answer that I came up with.
2: What I would think. Yeah, olive's amazing.
3: Olives and the olive oil, through the eons, and they last over there in the eastern Mediterranean. They've lasted as long as 2,000 to 3,000 years old. It's
2: amazing.
3: And you know, I tell people that. Oh, you go. Oh, the redwood sequoia. No, I'm talking about fruiting. You know, they leave everyone else in the dust. So I mean, this is like supernatural. In the Noah's Ark story, during 100 days after the flood, they're out there in the boat. Noah sent that dove out there to see if there's life out there. What does he bring back? An olive branch. Right?
2: That's right. That's right. And that's always been the symbol, the emblem of peace, the olive branch.
3: Yeah. So that was.
2: Thank you for that, Craig. What's going on?
3: I went round and round with Dr. Wallach about olive oil. How he says no.
2: You know,
3: no
2: he had a thing about oils. Olive oil. He had a thing about oils for sure. I should say not had. He has a thing about oils, but you know, he's not wrong. But there's just so much value in certain oils that if you do it right, I think it's a shame to lose the value. But he's not wrong, because we don't do it right. And the processing is really a problem. And heat is definitely a problem. So, you know, he's not wrong, but I think there's some value. Like oleic acid, for example, the monounsaturated fats in olive oil, they're pretty valuable. And there's also antibacterial stuff and antioxidants. So I think there's an upside to oils, but you got to treat them nutritionally. You got to treat them very, very carefully, like they're nutritional supplements almost. Not like they're foods where you can just do whatever you want with them. But using them like supplements, keeping them in a cold bottle, in the refrigerator, in a dark bottle, using them fresh, not heating them, they have value, I believe. Especially when you mix olive oil with greens, you create these really helpful compounds from the nitrogen from the greens and the combines with the olive oil and makes some really, really very powerful antioxidant and helpful molecules. So I think there's some value to them, but just you got to be careful.
3: Uh-huh. Well, olives, let's just take olives. You know, they're not talked about very much, you know, in the scheme of things out there. You know, the health benefits of olives. Do they even really know about olives that much, actually, or, you know?
2: They're a power food, man. You know, if you don't have a lot of money, you go to the health food store, you can buy, like, you know how they have these olive bars?
3: Yeah, oh yeah.
2: Right? You can just get, for like a couple of bucks, you can get, like, you know, a handful of olives or a couple handfuls of olives for $3 or $4, man. It's super, super good for you.
3: Yeah. Yeah. Okay, well, that's about all I have.
2: Well, thank you. Good to talk to you, Craig.
3: Thanks. Thank you. Thank you, Dave. Okay.
0: You got it, Craig. Thank you for the call. 831-479-1080, 218-5726, KSEO Dave@gmail.com. I believe we have a text here, Ben. We might have already answered this one before as well.
2: Okay.
0: What do you think about mushroom coffee, Ben?
2: You know, I'm not a big coffee. I don't even know what it is. It's coffee with mushrooms, right?
0: I think so, yeah.
2: I'm not a big coffee guy. You know, I've never had coffee, actually.
0: Wow.
2: I've never tasted it or put in my... It just looks so nasty to me. Always did. But mushrooms are pretty amazing. Really amazing as far as medicinal goes. Now, they're kind of like... They become kind of trendy. They're not going to change your life. Nobody's going to change their life by using reishi mushrooms or, you know, cordyceps and... Even though they tell you they have these advantages, but they are, there's a lot of power, there's a lot of value to them, put it that way.
0: Mm.
2: And of course, you know, magic mushrooms.
0: Are those really beneficial, Ben, other than, I mean...
2: As antidepressants, they're becoming legal now here in Colorado, they're becoming legal, or at least decriminalized. Yeah, they've got some pretty important antidepressant qualities. They give them to people who are dying of cancer, terminal patients. If I was dying of cancer, if I was terminal, I'd be doing them.
0: You'd go out laughing your head off,
2: heck
0: Ben.
2: Heck yeah, I'd be doing them. You better believe I would.
0: Wow.
2: Yeah, why did they grow? What was the point? You know, there's actually legitimate peer-reviewed archaeological or anthropological studies that theorize that mushrooms were responsible for the great advances that human beings made, you know, 40, 50,000 years ago. 30, 40, 50,000 years ago, all of a sudden Homo sapiens, I guess they were Homo sapiens or Cro-Magnons or, you know, early hominids, as they say, were drawing. They would draw buffalo on the wall. You know what I'm talking about, those cave paintings?
0: Yeah, yeah, of course.
2: Yeah, but that happened all of a sudden. You know, it wasn't gradual. You okay there, Dave?
0: My microphone just fell apart, Ben. It just exploded.
2: Well, I was telling you a story. It wasn't gradual. It happened all of a sudden, and there are legitimate anthropological theories that theorize that it was mushrooms. It was psychedelic mushrooms that kind of inspired them to do the drawings.
0: Wow, Ben. That's something else.
2: Yeah. Hey, Graham Hancock. Read Graham Hancock. He writes about that.
0: All right. Well, Ben, my mic's in four pieces right now.
2: Are you serious?
0: Yeah, I'm absolutely serious. Yeah, dead serious.
2: You sound good.
0: Oh, well. Okay. There. How does that sound?
2: Sound great.
0: All right, Ben.
2: All right.
0: So what have people been asking you the most since your last appearance on Coast to Coast, Ben?
2: On Coast to Coast, everybody, you know what everybody really wants to know about? The big thing is weight loss. That's the big thing. It is GLP-1s. You know what those GLP-1s? I'm telling you, they're starting now already to find weird things about the GLP-1s, intestinal issues, eye issues. But they're going to start to find stuff about those GLP-1s. There's too much of a push. Whenever they want you to do something, like really want you to do something, you start to see it on the news all the time, you want to be suspicious. And then if you read the medical journals now, they're talking about GLP-1s for cancer, GLP-1s for psoriasis, GLP-1s for Alzheimer's. And it's funny because it's true that you can really address many of the symptoms of metabolic syndrome, which is pretty much everything, with GLP-1s. But they don't tell you about the toxicity of GLP-1s, that it's a drug and your body has to detoxify it. So, yes, you're going to get some of these benefits, but you're going to get them at a cost. On the other hand, if you just lower your insulin by changing your foods and using your healthy blood sugar pack, then you don't have to worry about the toxicity and get the same benefits. And that's really what we want to be looking at. Look, there's no drugs. I'm a pharmacist. Drugs are for emergencies. They're not for lifestyle. If you have an emergency, yes, you need a drug. I'm not Pollyannish about it. You know, pain pills, antibiotics, even antihypertensives, or, you know, if you have heart disease or if you have something wrong with, you know, you have heart surgery, you're going to want something to slow your heart down a little bit. It's true. But to stay on a drug for the rest of your life, it's not good medicine. It's not good therapy. You want to figure out what's wrong so you can wean yourself off your drug. And by the way, nutrients will make your drugs work better. You know how people say, well, I'm taking these drugs, I can't take my nutrients because they'll interfere with my drugs. No, they'll make your drugs more potent so you can use less drugs. And that's a good thing. Does that make sense, Dave?
0: Yeah, absolutely, Ben.
2: Right?
0: Yeah, totally.
2: You know, the nutrients the Healthy Start Pack, the Fucoid Z, the Ultimate Selenium, Ultimate Niacin, Glucogel Caps, Ultimate Enzymes. 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Wean, not just stop. 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
0: 831-479-1080 218-5726-KSEO Dave at gmail.com. Any big news out there, Ben? Any headlines that have grabbed your attention?
2: Yeah. I told you about that A&D. There's another good one here. Metabolic syndrome linked to risk for excessive scarring. Anything like that.
0: What do you mean? What does that mean?
2: Well, if you scar, if you have like keloids, or if you cut yourself and instead of healing cleanly, you end up with scars. Or if you have what they call post-inflammatory hyperpigmentation, uh-huh. that is darkening after you have a cut or a trauma of some kind, all of those are signs of metabolic syndrome. Metabolic syndrome, you've heard the term, right?
0: I have heard the term, Ben.
2: Do you know what it is?
0: No.
2: Oh, you got it. That's a good answer. Metabolic is everything. So metabolic comes from metabolism, right? So metabolism is the sum total of anabolism plus catabolism. So anabolism plus catabolism equals metabolism. So what the heck is that about, right? Anabolism's building. You can think of anabolism like a business that's in the black. Catabolism is breakdown. You could think of catabolism as a business that's in the red. Or to put it a little, make it a little more simplify it, anabolism is when you're making money, catabolism is when you're losing money. Or spending money, we'll say, not losing, but spending it.
0: Okay.
2: Make sense so far?
0: Yeah.
2: So anabolism is making money, catabolism is spending money. Now, it's good to make money, obviously. But it's not necessarily bad to spend money, because if you're spending money, you're buying things. You can buy a house, you can buy a car, you can buy whatever, a computer, whatever you're buying. So the key is you want to have more anabolism, more money, than catabolism, more spending. And what do we call that? We call that in the black, right?
0: Mm-hmm.
2: So anabolism is building, or in our metaphor, it's making money. Catabolism is breaking down, or in our metaphor, spending money. Metabolism is the bottom line. It doesn't matter what you're making or what you're spending, it matters what the bottom line is. So in the body, metabolism is the sum total of breakdown and buildup. It's your bottom line. Metabolic syndrome is a syndrome is all the things that happen from one cause. So leaky gut syndrome is skin problems and brain problems and immune problems and inflammatory problems, all from a leaky gut. Acquired immune deficiency syndrome, or AIDS, is lung disease and skin diseases and frequent colds and frequent infections, all from acquired from one virus, supposedly. So in other words, when one thing causes a bunch of symptoms, that's called a syndrome. So far, so good?
0: Mm-hmm.
2: So metabolic syndrome is a bunch of things that cause from a disruption in metabolism, where you're not processing energy correctly. And it all has to do with sugar and its partner, insulin. In fact, metabolic syndrome is also known as insulin resistance syndrome. So insulin resistance, sugar. I did a talk for Youngevity in 2001, or no, in 2000, in New Orleans. Were you in Youngevity back then?
0: 2001? Yeah. No, not yet.
2: So this was 2000. Year 2000, they had their convention in New Orleans, and I was one of the speakers, and I did a talk on what I called Syndrome X. Nobody had heard of Syndrome X back then, and I was saying it's high blood pressure, it's cardiovascular disease, it's autoimmune diseases, it's psoriasis, it's fatty liver disease, it's osteoporosis, it's female health problems and cancers. All of these are the end result of sugar and insulin and part and parcel of metabolic syndrome or Syndrome X. Why is that important? Hmm. Because it's one cause, one trigger causing all of these problems. So all you got to do is just change the trigger. It's simple. Not easy, but simple. Because, you know, you only do one thing. Not easy because you got to change your life. And, you know, you got to change the way you eat.
0: Mm-hmm.
2: And basically that's what we're talking about here. Now, there's other factors involved, nutritional deficiency for sure, and that's why you want your healthy blood sugar pack if you're dealing with metabolic syndrome. And rest assured, if you have heart disease, you got metabolic syndrome. You can be pretty much assured of that. If you have autoimmune disease, you got pretty much assured you got metabolic syndrome. In fact, you know I talked about the triangle of disease, right?
0: Right.
2: The whole point of the triangle of disease is the three points in the triangle underlie everything. It simplifies chronic disease. There's no chronic disease that does not have that does not involve each of these three points. And point number two is metabolic syndrome. Point number one is the digestive system, leaky gut, dysbiosis, messed up gut bacteria. And point number two is the blood sugar system and insulin, metabolic syndrome. And point number three is the what I call the adrenal thyroid complex. And by the way, I just read a really cool thing. You would love this one. I know you're going to love this one.
0: What is it?
2: You know Acidophilus, right?
0: Yes.
2: Right? That's a probiotic, right?
0: Mm-hmm.
2: Guess what?
0: What?
2: Improved sex.
0: What?
2: Yes. Scientific reports, double-blind, randomized clinical studies show that in menopausal and premenopausal and menopausal women, Lactobacillus acidophilus improved desire, arousal, satisfaction, as well as total female sexual function, as well as an improved total female sexual function index.
0: So now I could bring home some acidophilus instead of flowers and chocolate?
2: Instead of that, those roofies, now you can use acidophilus.
0: It's been...
2: No, I'm just kidding. That's terrible.
0: That is terrible.
2: That was a terrible thing.
0: Terrible joke,
2: sorry,
0: Ben. Shame on you.
2: That's a very bad joke.
0: Luckily, I have an email here that could pull us out of the fire.
2: Okay.
0: Okay. This one says, diagnosed with diverticula. Maybe it's diverticula.
2: Goodness.
0: Now experiencing mild to severe abdominal pain and daily nausea. Only medication is amlodipine?
2: Amlodipine? That's
0: what it is. Adalimumab.
2: No, come on, say it right.
0: Well, it's spelled amlodipine.
2: Amlodipine.
0: Well, that's not how it's spelled
2: here.
0: Amlodipine.
2: Oh, okay, gotcha. So they're giving her that
0: for hypertension. 5 milligrams. Do you still sell the Mighty 90? Of course.
2: You still sell the Mighty 90?
0: Of course. Fine. Yeah, the 90 essential nutrients.
2: What did you say about diverticulitis? I didn't understand.
0: That's what she's got. Diagnosed with diverticulitis, now experiencing mild to severe abdominal pain and daily nausea.
2: You cannot imagine how miserable diverticulitis is. It is absolutely...
0: What is it?
2: So you have these little pouches in your intestine. These little kind of... I don't know. They're like little pouches is the only way I could say it.
0: Okay.
2: Diverticula, they're called diverticula, these little pouches.
0: Okay.
2: When they get infected, that's called diverticulitis.
0: Okay. Makes sense.
2: It is... There's no words to describe how miserable it is.
0: Oh, man.
2: But this person doesn't have it as bad. But it can kill you.
0: Wow.
2: When these diverticula, these little pouches, become obstructed by fecal material.
0: Ew.
2: Yeah. Or food particles. You can end up with little tiny tears in the intestine, and then the fecal material and the bacteria, it's just, oh my God. I could tell you some horror stories I don't even want to tell you about, oh my God, when the diverticula get, it makes you not want to eat. You don't want to eat anymore. People eat a lot of meat. People eat a lot of processed meat. People don't get enough fiber. If you're on steroid drugs or if you're on Motrin for a long period of time, that can do it. Obesity, smoking, it's a general sign that, you know, you're not taking care of yourself.
0: Hmm.
2: It doesn't happen unless you're really not doing the right things. Fiber, guys, fiber, fiber, fiber. Keep things moving.
0: So what do you do, Ben? She's already got this thing.
2: If you had diverticulitis, you need an antibiotic. You don't mess around with that. There ain't no nutritional supplement for diverticulitis.
0: Well, how do you prevent it? Or how do you...
2: Fiber.
0: I shouldn't say prevent, but how do you keep it from occurring?
2: Yeah, for fiber. The best thing is easy on the red meat, fiber, lots of veggies. Make sure you're having regular bowel movements. If you have chronic constipation, that's a major red flag. So if you're doing things like, you know, dairy, eggs, foods that cause digestive distress, it's basically a digestive issue. Look, you want to simplify. There's so many things that can go wrong with the body. There's 55,000 different diagnoses. supposedly. But there's only really three bodily breakdowns: the digestive system, the metabolic system, and the adrenal thyroid complex. You don't even have to worry about the adrenal thyroid complex, just the metabolic system and the digestive system. And when you think about it, the digestive system is how food gets into the body,
0: mm-hmm.
2: and the metabolic system is how food components get into the cells, particularly the energy components. So you have two elements of absorption, and both of them account for the first two points in the triangle of disease, digestion and metabolism. So by reducing your intake of sugars and taking in nutrients to help your body process sugar and stabilizing your insulin and working on food and digestion, almost every single health challenge can be completely eliminated or at least prevented and certainly reversed. Mighty 90 Essential Nutrients. Use the nutrients that are specific for the digestive system and the blood sugar system. Address both those two points. That simplifies everything, people. Everything. There's a difference between specialists and simplification. Specialists make things complex. You know, the body is not made up of special parts. It's a system. And that's how we want to look at it. And one of the hallmark features of a system is that there are leverage points. There are gates where you make one move and you get tremendous effects. And that's a hallmark feature of a system. And the body's a system. We didn't know the body was a system, or we didn't appreciate it as a system until the 1940s or 30s when systems theory became a thing. And that was basically for computers and for networks. But it taught us how systems work. And systems theory is an incredibly important part of how the body's put together. And by the way, how we should be treating, how nutritional supplementation works. Nutritional supplementation is also a system. So, you know, the idea of a system is a bunch of parts working together to achieve a goal. And the body's a system. Nutritional supplements are a system. That's the opposite of how our medical model works. God love the medical model for emergencies. It's great, but not for lifestyle.
0: Man, Ben, you know, we cover so many topics on this show.
2: I
0: tell you, anybody who listens to the show, you know, who's listened to all the shows on the archives, I'll bet you, Ben, that they would make excellent distributors. And it's so easy.
2: We love distributors.
0: It is so easy to become a distributor. Now, how do you know if you want to be a distributor or just a preferred customer? Either one's going to get you the wholesale prices, Ben. So either as a distributor or as a customer.
2: But you can make money as a distributor.
0: You can make
2: and
0: money
2: as a And change people's lives.
0: Yes.
2: And we'll teach you how to do it.
0: Totally, Ben.
2: Right. You know, it's you don't want to keep this knowledge to yourself. Why do I do this stuff for free everywhere, every day practically? Because you can't keep it to yourself. You're going to change people's lives. So if you're out there and you are starting to learn, and you know, we repeat ourselves all the time, so mm-hmm. you can't help but learn,
0: mm-hmm.
2: don't keep this information to yourself. Tell people about it. Share it. And if you're entrepreneurially minded, make some money while you're doing it.
0: Might as well, Ben. And it's so easy. I mean, people probably think, oh, I'm going to have some guy show up in a suit and then show up at my house and sign me up. No, no, no. You can just go to the website and sign up. It takes like 10 minutes, Ben. You will be in business within 15 minutes. You'll have your own website and all that stuff. 15 minutes.
2: And you have
0: minutes.
2: Your own website. That's another cool thing.
0: Yeah.
2: I forgot about that.
0: Yeah,
2: you get
0: totally.
2: Your own website. Can you do what you want on the website? Can you put stuff on the website?
0: No, they just give you a generic template.
2: Website.
0: Yeah, and then you refer people. You say, hey, go to, you know, johnny.longevity.com. And when they go there and buy, Longevity will send you a check. I mean, how much easier do you want it to be, Ben?
2: Exactly. How much easier could it be?
0: How much easier?
2: Exactly right.
0: Yeah.
2: All right.
0: All right, Ben. So that's just about going to wrap it up for this edition of The Mineral Way. We will hopefully see you a little bit earlier next week, Ben.
2: That's very kind of you, Dave. I appreciate that. Yes, you will see me.
0: All right. All right, Ben. We'll talk to you. When's your next appearance, by the way? You're going to be on George North?
2: 2 weeks, I think.
0: In 2 weeks?
2: I think in 2 weeks, yeah.
0: Okay. All right, Ben.
2: From tomorrow.
0: All right. Well, break a leg next time you're out there, and we'll see you next week.
2: All right. Take care, Dave.
0: All right.
2: Bye.
0: That was pharmacist Ben Fuchs. If you have any questions for pharmacist Ben, be sure to send them to themineralway.com, questions@themineralway.com, or KSEO Dave. You can always call us live here at 5 p.m. on Mondays. 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If you want to catch pharmacist Ben live, it is at 5 p.m. Mondays. Mondays at 5 p.m. we will answer your questions. Now, the nice thing about here on The Mineral Way is that he has a lot of time, as you just noticed, to get into details about your questions and answers. So if you have a health concern, be sure to send those questions here, and we will get to them again. Pharmacist Ben Fuchs and I are live at 5 every Monday. So if you're listening and it is not the 5 o'clock hour on Monday, then once again, you are probably listening to a replay. Questions at that moment, probably better sent to our text message, 218-KSEO, or questions at themineralway.com. That's going to wrap it up for this edition. We hope you guys take it easy, and we will talk to you next time.

0: news this hour from Town Hall. I'm Keith Peters in Washington. The White House says President Trump is switching planes again. He's back to the old Air Force One.
1: Press Secretary Caroline Leavitt says the new Air Force One is perfectly safe, but will receive additional upgrades and enhancements. President Trump had earlier said,
2: they're going to be sending it and they'll have it be maxed out. It'll take about a month.
1: The president's use of the new red, white, and navy blue aircraft faced scrutiny, not only because it was gifted by Qatar, but also because it appears to not be equipped with some of the same missile detection and countermeasure systems as the older jets. Earlier this month, the president left the NATO summit in Turkey on the older, baby blue Air Force One, stopped at a base in the UK, and then swapped back onto the new plane. Ed Donahue, Washington.
0: Tropical storm Bertha has formed south of the Gulf Coast of the United States. National Hurricane Center Deputy Director Jamie Rome says the coastal tropical storm and surge advisories extend from Alligator Point in the Florida Panhandle to the mouth of the Mississippi in Louisiana.
3: This area has been expanded westward. It stopped here on the Florida-Alabama line, state line yesterday. It's been expanded westward to now include southeastern Louisiana to the mouth of the Mississippi. Again, tropical storm watch, tropical storm force winds possible in that area. We've also recently issued a storm surge watch.
0: It's expected to move near or along the northern Gulf Coast in coming days, bringing heavy rainfall to areas of northern Florida, Alabama, Mississippi, and Louisiana as it churns westward toward Texas. On Wall Street, the Dow down by 307 points, the Nasdaq dropped 12, the S&P 500 lower by 14. 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
4: On behalf of the countless fans of the driver's seat here on KSEO and KOMY, we'd like to take a minute to remember our friend Jeffrey Savage, also known as Boring Jeff. As many of you know, Jeff passed away peacefully on May 24th. While we affectionately called him Boring Jeff, everyone knew it was a nickname and he was in on the joke. Jeff always enthusiastically talked about cars that nobody else knew about and some that we did. Jeff was always fun to listen to. The celebration of his life is going to be held this weekend, Sunday, July 26th at 2 p.m. For details, please call 831-334-7877. Jeff asked that in lieu of flowers, memorial donations be made to the SPCA of Monterey County, P.O. Box 3058, Monterey, California, 93942, with the notation, in memory of Jeff Savage. And once again, if you'd like information about Jeff's celebration of life, please call 831-334-7877. We are going to miss you, Jeff.
5: Come.
0: Tragedy in the Lone Star State.
6: Authorities say a rising pro boxer who was riding her bike on a country road in Texas is dead after a motorist drove by her, stopped, and then reversed into her. Brazos County Sheriff's Office says 26-year-old Hannah Rapp was riding with another person when she was hit. Authorities say 31-year-old Charles Medina passed Rapp before stopping and then reversing. Investigators aren't sure what the motive may have been. Medina was arrested and charged with manslaughter. Rapp was considered one of the top new female boxers in America. Jason Walker reporting.
0: Defaults on student loans have surged across the United States, reaching record levels as borrowers struggle to keep up with payments. The numbers have spiked since payments started coming due again. News and analysis at townhall.com. From Washington, I'm Keith Peters. Christopher Nolan's latest box office achievement was a winner over the weekend.
7: Christopher Nolan's epic, The Odyssey, has stormed the box office with global earnings of $264 million, even better than the filmmaker's Oppenheimer debut. The weekend tally marked Nolan's best opening since The Dark Knight Rises in 2012. Few filmmakers alive could pull off such a starry, big-budget adaptation of Homer's epic poem. But in a Hollywood where intellectual property rights rule most hits, Nolan turned one of the world's oldest works of literature into an unlikely summer blockbuster.
0: A federal judge on Monday ordered Paramount and Warner Brothers Discovery to halt their $81 billion merger for at least 2 weeks, allowing states that are challenging the deal more time to see their case through in court. More at townhall.com.

0: let's see. Suspect, suspectant, suspend. Here we are. Suspense. The condition of mental uncertainty, usually accompanied by apprehension or anxiety. Fear of something which is about to occur as... Do not keep me any longer in suspense.
1: For our story of suspense tonight, we invite you to enjoy The Devil in the Summer House by John Dixon Carr.

0: Somewhere along the Hudson, perhaps not far from Tarrytown, there is a modest house in its own grounds. Behind it, in a spacious garden, stands a summer house of evil memory. More than 25 years ago, a man shot himself, or at least died, in that summer house. They found Major Kenyon with a scorched bullet hole in his head and the weapon beside him. But we are in the present now. The latticed summer house has grown heavy with vines. And only the other evening, two men came into that garden at twilight, over the shaggy grass, as a storm was brewing along the Hudson. Two men, the lawyer from New York.
1: Who's there?
0: And Captain Burke of the Homicide Squad.
1: Easy, my friend, easy. I was just trying to ask you the same thing.
2: My name is Parker. I'm an attorney. You're not Captain Burke.
1: Yeah, the very same and no other. I thought I recognized you, Mr. Parker. Must be something important to bring you so far from New York at this time of night.
2: I was in Tarrytown anyway. I thought there'd be a housekeeper here. But I don't see any lights.
1: You've got business here?
2: Yes, in a way. Have you?
1: I don't know. I'll tell you better after you tell me what brought you to a place that no one has lived in for 10 years.
2: Tell me, Captain. Did you ever get an anonymous letter from a dead man? Did you?
1: No, I can't say I did. The letter's anonymous. How do you know the man's dead?
2: Because they're all dead. Every last one of them. Dead and under the ground where they can't be hurt any longer. Look. There's the summer house where Jerry Kenyon used to work. There are the windows of the library and the dining room. Looking good. Confound this lightning.
1: Makes the windows blaze, don't it?
2: Jerry Kenyon hadn't a care in the world. Yet he shot himself. I'll show you the letter.
1: Now, look, Mr. Parker, I couldn't read anything in this light. But if we can get inside the house...
2: Certainly we can get into the house. I was the family attorney. I've got the keys. Why should a dead person send me a letter?

0: Oh, that's working, eh? But you got a flashlight, I see. Came here prepared for anything, eh?
1: This is the library. There were always candles on the mantel. Yes, there are. Have you a match, Captain?
0: Yes, I left them.
1: That's better. Same old heavy furniture. Same old thick carpet. Same old globe map.
0: Oh, Mr. Parker, this letter that you were talking about.
1: Yeah. Leave it.
0: Hey, wait a minute. This thing is dated November 2nd, 1918.
1: That's right, and be careful of that paper. You see how old it is? But it was mailed yesterday.
0: From where?
1: I don't remember. I didn't keep the envelope. Read it.
0: Dear Joe.
1: In case you didn't know it, I'm Joe.
0: Dear Joe, if you want to know how Major Kenyon really died...
1: But we know how he died. It was suicide.
0: Are you sure it was? Whoever wrote this letter doesn't seem to think so. If you want to know how Major Kenyon really died, look in the third drawer of the desk in the library. Press hard at the back of the drawer. Yours very truly. That's that sign.
1: That's right.
0: Now, you sure you don't know who wrote that letter?
1: This is the first time I've been back in this room, Captain. It was almost a home to me once. There's the chair where Isabel sat on the afternoon it happened. Isabel was Jerry Kenyon's wife. Beautiful woman. There's the door that the maid let me in by that afternoon. You know, Captain, it seems to me they're all here tonight.
0: Who?
1: We stand beneath the sounding rafter, and the walls around us are bare as they echo our peals of laughter. It seems that the dead are there.
0: Yet we stand to our glasses steady.
1: You know it?
0: I was in my school reader. How does the rest of it go?
1: Yet we stand to our glasses steady and drink to our comrade's eyes. Here's a glass to the dead already. Hurrah for the next that dies.

0: There was a war on then, too, if you remember.
1: I remember. To make the world safe for democracy.
0: Old days. Old heartaches. Old memories. I remember that blazing hot day in August. When all the windows were up. I remember this room. And Isabel, that was Jerry's wife, sitting in that chair, knitting.

0: yes, Kitty. What is it?
1: There's a man to see you, Miss Kent, and he says his name's Parker.
0: Yes, I'm expecting him. Show him in, please.
1: All right, ma'am. So I take your knitting in your knitting bag?
0: Why should you take my knitting?
1: I don't know, Miss Kenyon. I just wondered. You can come in now.
2: Thank you.
0: Hello, Joe.
2: Hello, Isabel. You sent for me?
0: Joe, I must apologize for Kitty. Servants are getting to be a problem nowadays.
2: She looks pretty enough to get along.
0: Oh, Kitty's got large ideas. She wants to go on the stage, if you please, and do imitations, like Miss Draper. She only knew how hard it was acting all your life.
2: Isabel, you've been crying.
0: I have not. At least...
2: Is that why you sent for me?
0: I missed you. You haven't been here in over a week, Joe.
2: I had an idea Jerry was getting a little tired of having me around this house.
0: Oh, no, Joe. Why, Jerry...
2: Yes, what about Jerry?
0: I wish I knew, Joe. That's why I wanted you here.
2: Where is he, by the way? I want to say goodbye to him before he leaves.
0: He's probably out in the summer house where he works with all those papers. He's got a lot of work to catch up with. He's going overseas tomorrow.
2: Yes, I know.
0: He's out there. He's been out there all day. His last day here. I've been alone.
2: That sounded like a shot.
0: Yes, it was a shot, Jerry.
2: No, doesn't seem to worry you.
0: It's only Paul. Jerry's brother, Paul.
2: Oh, but you'd gotten him off your hands for good.
0: Jerry asked him out. He got here 2 nights ago.
2: That doesn't make it any easier for you, does it?
0: No, I don't mind. Jerry's fixed him up with a pistol range in the cellar. Paul's a terribly bad shot. Not like the rest of us. You don't seem to like it, Joe. Shall I have Kitty go down and tell him?
2: No, terrible. As long as he keeps away.
0: Poor Joe.
2: But, about Jerry, who is it this time?
0: Joe, Jerry's been home 5 days on leave from camp. Well, never mind what camp. But he spent 4 evenings of those five with that Fisk woman.
2: Diane Fisk? The redhead with all the money?
0: Oh, she got money?
2: Well,
0: she must have some attraction then. Please understand me, Joe. It's not that I'm jealous any longer. It's just
2: no,
0: that...
2: of course not.
0: Jerry goes his way and I go mine. I may not be without admirers myself if it comes to that.
2: You have no idea how true that is, Isabel.
0: No, I was thinking about Jerry. He may not always be lucky. He may meet some girl who's not as broad-minded as I am. And then when he gives her the go-by... Paul must be getting really furious down in that cellar. He's not hitting anything.
2: He must be using a lot of ammunition.
0: Now, your trouble, Joe, is that you're too much of a gentleman. And if you really want to see Jerry, there he is now.
2: Where?
0: Just standing in the door of the summer house. Look out the window.
2: And finally, bright out there.
0: Doesn't he look noble in his new uniform? Sam Brown belt and revolver and everything. Look how he turns around and waves his cap at us. Like a real soldier.
2: Real soldiers don't exactly wave their caps, do they?
0: He does. Jerry! Jerry!
3: Hello there!
0: Jerry, Joe Parker's here.
3: Who?
0: Joe Parker. He wants to see you.
3: Well, give him a drink or something. I'll be out in a minute.
0: Into the summer house again. Not a care in the world, Henry.
2: Now, listen, Isabel, you've got to slow down. You'll be crying again in a minute. Come on over here and sit down.
0: The light hurts my eyes, that's all.
2: Well, then we'll just pull these blinds.
3: You'll still be able to see.
2: There, how's that?
0: It's better, thanks.
2: Now, can I get you anything?
0: Oh, no, you heard the great white chief's orders. I'm to get you something. What do you have, Joe? Highball?
2: Don't bother with that.
0: Oh, it's no bother. Everything's out in the dining room here. The ice man didn't deliver today of all days, so I'm afraid I can't give you any ice. I read in the paper yesterday that we're likely to have automatic ice boxes any day now. You know, things that freeze ice by electricity or something.

0: Do you believe that, Joe?
1: I doubt it. Listen, Isabella.
0: Here you are. Not cold at all. It's the best I could do.
1: Thanks, Emma. What I wanted to say was, couldn't you get that brother of yours to give up practicing now? Hasn't he done his good deed for the day?
0: Yes, maybe he has. I'll ring for Kitty.
2: You don't have to call me, Miss Canyon. I'm here.
0: Oh, yes, Kitty. What is it?
2: Tell me to tell you there's another visitor. This time it's a woman.
0: Lady, Kitty. Call her a lady, please.
2: Maybe. She says her name's Diane Fisk.
1: Diane Fisk, that's Jerry.
0: Kitty, tell the lady I'm not in.
2: Lady. She's a fine lady. I do want her truth, my dear. I do want her truth. Anyway, it's too late, Miss Kenyon. She's coming down the hall now.
3: My dear Mrs. Kenyon.
0: How do you do, Diane? This is a friend of ours, Miss Fisk, Miss Parker.
3: Now, I don't want to intrude, Millie. I don't. I wouldn't have intruded for worlds, especially on a day like this. Isn't it awful? But your husband simply insisted, my dear Mrs. Kenyon. He simply wouldn't take no for an answer.
0: I'm sure he wouldn't.
3: Do you know what he's brought from his office as a surprise?
0: No.
3: A phonograph recording machine. And he's going to let us use it.
0: So that we can all hear ourselves talk twice. How nice. Kitty's name. Can't somebody stop that firing?
1: Don't fly off the handle. Take it easy.
0: Kitty.
2: Yes, ma'am.
0: Would you please go down the cellar and tell Mr. Kenyon's brother he's driving us all crazy. Tell him to stop.
2: Yes, ma'am.
3: My dear Mrs. Kenyon, I do hope I haven't offended you in any way. I know I'm a silly little chatterbox. They say people who have red hair often are. Because at your age, you must find the heat very trying.
1: Don't you think we'd all better sit down?
3: I
1: was very much interested in what Miss Fisk said about our phonograph recording machine. Mrs. Kenyon was just talking about a machine to make ice.
3: Yes. Isn't science wonderful? But I do think it was mean of Major Kenyon to invite me out here and then go and fall asleep in the summer house.
0: Did you say fall asleep?
3: Yes, of course.
1: How did you know?
3: Well, I came up the back way and I saw him in the summer house with his head forward on the table, taking a nice little snooze.
1: That's very queer.
3: Of course, you couldn't see much except in the bright light of the door, but I think I saw him there. I didn't disturb him, naturally.
0: But I think I better disturb him.
3: Oh, now, please, don't trouble on my account.
0: The fact is, my dear, I don't altogether trust myself in this room. A woman of my age has to conserve her strength, you know. So if you'll just excuse me.
3: Well, of course, if you... Oh, dear, I just can't think what I'm always saying, because I have the best intentions in the world, Mr. Barker.
1: Parker.
3: Yes, Parker, but I do somehow manage to offend people being so dependent and everything. Except the men, of course. I couldn't offend you, Mr. Barker, a Parker. Now, could I?
1: Madam, I'm not sure.
3: Well, of course, the person I really came to see was Paul, Mr. Kenyon's brother. He's a little young, of course, but he's joining up next month, and I think we should all do our bit, don't you? He has such a pleasant personality. I think he likes me. Why, if he walked in that door this minute...
4: Now, how am I ever going to get any place? Someone's always interrupting my revolver practice just when I'm getting to the point where I can... Oh.
3: But, Paul...
4: Good Lord, are you here again?
3: You're a very untidy object, Paul.
4: Well, that's pretty untidy in the cellar. And dirty. I've got cockroaches on me, so keep away.
1: Did you have a good day shooting?
4: Swell. One of the best.
1: Hit the target?
4: On the only shot that mattered, I hit the target dead center. That sounded like Isabel.
1: I think it was Isabel.
4: Why have you got those blinds down? Get them up. What is it? What's wrong with you? What are you looking at through that window?

0: That was 25 years ago, Captain Burke. We found Jerry Kenyon lying across the table in the summer house. He'd shot himself through the head with his own revolver from the holster. It was lying on the floor beside him.
1: Shut up, Harvey. I say.
0: When Isabel found him, he'd been dead about half an hour.
1: The doctors proved that today?
0: Yes, that shot had been fired against his head. The front of his uniform cap was powder burned where the bullet entered.
1: There's no doubt about that.
0: None at all. We never noticed the real shot because...
1: Because that young lad was shooting off guns like a maniac in the cellar.
0: Precisely. Now they're all dead. By accident, illness, they're all gone. Isabel Kenyon died less than a year afterwards. I think she died just because she was so fond of Jerry. I suppose you've guessed my little secret.
1: Oh, I think I can sort of read between the lines. You were in love with Isabel Kenyon, weren't you?
0: Yes.
1: Well, these things happen.
0: I never let her see it, you understand?
1: Women know, pretty generally.
0: So, they're gone. The youngest of them. And I'm left alone with old tunes, old ghosts, wondering why the fellow ever killed himself. Why? Why? And this morning, out of a clear sky, I get a letter saying, if you want to know how Major Kenyon really died, look in the third drawer of the desk in the library. But I tell you, we know how he died.
1: Well, aren't you going to do it?
0: Naturally. I've got a key somewhere here that fits the drawer.
1: Now, listen, Mr. Parker. In my father's country, in Ireland, they got a saying that when a man's going to commit suicide...
0: I thought of doing that too once.
1: Then the devil comes in and takes him by the hand and talks to him. They say you can see the devil as plain as I see you just before you pull the trigger.
0: The devil must have been in the summer house that afternoon.
1: Oh, no, he wasn't.
0: What do you mean?
1: Major Kenyon didn't kill himself. He was murdered.
0: My dear Captain Burke, the police covered all that at the time. Everybody had an alibi.
1: They did they?
0: Well, think of what I've told you. Isabel and I were together all the time. Paul, her brother, was shooting off guns in the cellar.
1: Yeah.
0: Diane Fisk?
1: Yeah, what about her?
0: Her chauffeur who drove her there swore he saw her walk straight up to the place. She passed the summer house, but didn't stop there.
1: Well, that checks.
0: Even Kitty, the maid, could prove she'd never stirred out of the house until just a minute or so before Isabel went herself.
1: Oh, and why did the maid have to leave the house at all?
0: She was taking Jerry the black coffee he drank every afternoon. He'd already been dead half an hour then. And that, my dear Captain, disposes of everybody.
1: Well, now listen, Mr. Parker. You're a good guy, and I'm not going to hold out on you any longer. You see... I say Major Kenyon was murdered because I know he was murdered.
0: By an outsider?
1: By one of the people in the house.
0: That's impossible.
1: Is it? Well, why don't you open that desk drawer and see? What time is it?
0: It's 7:45.
1: 7:45? And I haven't got much time.
0: For what?
1: Holy St. Patrick, will you open that drawer?
0: If it's waited 25 years, my friend, it can wait a minute more. I've got the key somewhere in this bunch of keys. Everything the same. Paul never altered what he inherited. Same old desk, same old phonograph, same old... I think this is the key. Yeah. It opens. There's nothing here except one or two old newspapers. Everything very dirty.
1: The letter says to press hard at the back. Now, have you tried that?
0: Doesn't seem to... Yes, my George, it does work.
1: Well?
0: There seems to be a movable back on a hinge.
1: Well, what's inside?
0: Some sort of flat brown paper parcel sealed with wax. And about as dirty as it can get.
1: Open it, man, open it.
0: I'm going to. It's a phonograph record. There's a plain white label... Something on it written in pencil. I don't see too well nowadays without my glasses.
1: Now, here, give it to me. I'll read it to you.
0: Go on.
1: A record of how I killed Jerry Kenyon. Say, don't you get it, Mr. Parker? This is the real goods. The murderer's going to tell us his own story 25 years later.
0: Be careful. Whatever you do, don't drop it.
1: You seem to be interested enough now.
0: I don't say I'm not interested. I say I can't believe it.
1: You know, when you were talking about the dead coming back and that kind of thing, you sure started giving me goose pimples. But that's just what it is, a dead person. Now, there's the phonograph. Put that record on. Let's hear what the ghost says.
0: Any of them could have made the record, of course. The apparatus was all here.
1: Don't just stand there by the phonograph. Won't it work?
0: Yes, it works.
1: Is it wound up?
0: Yes, it's wound up. Here goes.
1: Now, look, Mr. Parker. Whose voice do you think it's going to be?
0: I don't know.
1: Now, I want to warn you. The voice you're going to hear from there...
0: Please. Be quiet. Listen. I've started it up. Well? Speak up. Who killed Jerry Kenyon?
2: I killed him, Joe, dear.
0: What's it about?
2: I'm sorry about it, Joe. But I had to have you for an alibi. And you were so terribly easy to
1: fool. It's only a phonograph record, man. Don't look at it as if it was alive.
2: You said you and I were always together, Joe. But that wasn't quite true. I left you to go into the dining room and mix a highball, remember?
0: Yes.
2: And I was carrying my big knitting bag. Remember that, too? And there was something else in it besides knitting. I'm an awfully good revolver shot, Joe. I told you we were all good except Paul. And the back windows of the dining room face the same way as the back windows of the library.
0: Thank you, Isabel. Thank you.
2: Jerry was in the summer house. I made a sign to him from the window, and he came to the door there. In bright sunlight, 50 feet away.
0: Okay, Isabel.
2: Joe, don't you know what August heat is in a wooden summer house? Didn't anybody see that no man would be wearing a cap inside on a day like that? Jerry had taken his cap off before he went into the summer house. We saw him do it. He was bareheaded when he came to the door. So I lifted the revolver and shot him through the head. Then I dropped the gun back in my knitting bag and went back into the library with your drink.
0: Isabel.
1: Don't talk back to the thing, man. You'll drive me screwy.
2: There was something else in my knitting bag, too. I had to use it. It was a duplicate of Jerry's army cap with a powder-burned hole already fired through it in the place I wanted.
0: Very clever of you, Isabel. So I've been the goat for 25 years.
2: I waited for some time and then slipped out to find the body. I fitted a new cap over Jerry's head in place where it ought to go. I put the old cap in my knitting bag. I took his revolver out of the holster and kept it. The gun that I used, I dropped on the floor beside him. So I proved it was suicide. You see?
0: You proved it to me.
2: Joe. Joe, listen. I'm very sick. They tell me I'm going to die.
0: You are dead.
2: Joe, I'm afraid. I'm going out in the dark and... I don't know what's there.
0: Don't go away, Isabel. Come
2: Joe.
0: On. Just for a minute.
1: Okay, I've had just about enough of this.
2: Joe, I want you to tell everybody about it. I want you to tell them how a poor, crazy woman couldn't stand that man any longer. And how...
1: There. It's cut off and it's going to stay cut off.
0: Thank you. I've heard about enough, too. But you can't arrest her now, my friend. You can't arrest her now.
1: After hearing that, I'm not going to arrest anybody.
0: Tell me, Captain... Did you know what was on the record?
1: No. That's why I had to hear it. I knew about it, but I wasn't sure what it had to say. But so help me, I never guessed how hard it would hit you. Man, don't you get it even yet?
0: Yes, I get it.
1: Oh, no, you don't. You don't see anything. That was how the fake suicide was managed, yes. That's just how it was all done, bar one or two little things.
0: Only what?
1: Only it wasn't Isabel Kenyon who committed the murder.
0: Did I hear you correctly?
1: You did?
0: This is another one of your little jokes, I imagine. Can't you let me alone? Have you some kind of personal spite against me? What did I ever do?
1: You're going to hear the real truth now if I have to hold you down in that chair. I know Mrs. Kenyon didn't kill her husband because I've just come from talking to the real murderer up the river.
0: But they're all dead.
1: Oh, no, they're not. And I haven't got much time either. That clock's just going to strike 8.
0: What's the time got to do with it?
1: Good deal if you'll follow me. Mrs. Kenyon died less than a year after her husband, didn't she?
0: Yes.
1: But it wasn't Mrs. Kenyon's voice you just heard in that record.
0: What?
1: I'm telling you, the real murderer hated her. Hated her like poison and wanted her blamed for the crime. When Mrs. Kenyon died, the real murderer wrote a letter. Well? But she never mailed that letter. She made a lying record of Isabel Kenyon's voice as evidence. Now you figure it out for yourself. Who was pretty enough to take Major Kenyon's eye and strike back like fury when she got thrown over? Who wanted to go on the stage and do impersonations?
0: Kitty, the maid.
1: Ah, you're talking sense.
0: She shot Jerry from the dining room window.
1: When she couldn't borrow Mrs. Kenyon's knitting bag, she went out to the summer house with a gun and the fake cap wrapped in a napkin on a coffee tray.
0: She did go out, I remember.
1: Actually, she got there before Mrs. Kenyon did. But the summer house was dark inside and Mrs. Kenyon never noticed her. The next day, Kitty wrote that letter, but she couldn't bring herself to send it. So she kept that letter till the day before yesterday. Then one of the boys at Sing Sing,
0: wait a minute,
1: thinking he was doing her a kind action, put a stamp on it and mailed it.
0: Did you say Sing Sing?
1: Yes. They're electrocuting her tonight for the murder of an Italian down at Collier's Hook. I found out about the record, all right. But the one thing I wasn't sure of was that she had done the job alone. Now, frankly, the way you acted, I thought that you might have been in on it, too. Well, that's why I had to hear it through. And it was anything but a joke. And now, here it goes to blazes forever. Eight o'clock. Now, she's dead.

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1: Oh, Sam, not horses again.
2: Horses, women, and the gaming tables, Evie, the versions of the elite.
1: Well, divert yourself with this, Sam. The phone company has sent the pink notice.
2: Uh-huh, pay it no mind, sweetheart. We are healed. We have hit the cashier's cage, annexed the pot, broken the bank, and we're standing on velvet.
1: Sam, are you sober?
2: Definitely velvet. Warm, too.
1: Sam, from where are you calling from?
2: You're wrong, Effie. It's a drugstore. Stay where you are. I'll be right down to deal out my report on the hot 100 grand caper.
0: Dashiell Hammett, America's leading detective fiction writer and creator of Sam Spade, the hard-boiled private eye, and William Spear, radio's outstanding producer-director of mystery and crime drama, join their talents to make your hair stand on end with the adventures of Sam Spade. 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

0: Date, September 19, 1948, to robbery detail, San Francisco Police, Attention Sergeant Walsh. From Samuel Spade, license number 137596, Dear Joe. Here's the rundown on that hot 100 grand. It started pleasantly enough when my secretary, Miss Effie Perrine, cute little mouse, eased into my private office, closed the door behind her, and leaned back against it with that air of pained resignation which generally means there's a customer outside that she doesn't approve of, but that I'll see her anyway.
1: It's up to you, Sam. She's very well dressed, and I imagine she can afford to.
0: How do you deduce that?
1: Well, she dropped her purse. I didn't get time to count it all, but there was a $100 bill on top.
0: Well, sure, in Effie.
1: Sam.
0: Go ahead, say it.
1: Oh, I don't know, Sam. Sometimes, well, there's just money.
0: No. No, that's one of the reasons I hire you. What's the matter with it?
1: Nothing. That's just it, Sam. She's very good looking, mm-hmm. cultivated, and very kind and considerate. And she seems sincerely troubled.
0: You mean her act is a little too good?
1: I felt that too, Sam.
0: Thanks, Angel. I'll keep that in mind. Tell her to come in.
1: All right, Sam. Mr. Spade will see you, Mrs. Kilcoyne.
2: Thank you. Thank you for seeing me, Mr. Spade.
0: My pleasure. Won't you sit down?
2: Oh, thank you. I'm Lorraine Kilcoyne, Mr. Spade. It's about my husband, Leonard Kilcoyne.
0: Husband? Oh.
2: We've only been married a short time. It was a quiet ceremony at the San Cedro Mission. Mm-hmm. Leonard didn't want to subject me to any publicity. The difference in our ages, you know?
0: You mean you want me to keep it a secret?
2: Oh, no. No, except for the newspapers, of course. Naturally, all of Leonard's friends know.
0: Well, he doesn't have many, from what I've heard.
2: I thought it strange, too, that such a prominent man should have such a small circle of acquaintances. I met him only a short time before I married him. He's been very kind and absolutely devoted to me, and I suppose I should feel ashamed of myself for coming to you. But there are so many things about him that are mysterious that I can't seem to find my handkerchief.
0: Here. Kleenex.
2: Oh, I'm sorry. Thank you.
0: I take it you're not a San Francisco girl.
2: No. No, I met him at a dude ranch.
0: Well, maybe I can clear up some of your mysteries for free. The reason your husband doesn't have many friends is because they keep dropping dead.
2: I don't understand you.
0: Oh, forget it. He's a big public servant. He's built a lot of sidewalks. The streets of the city are paved with his good intentions. His name is on 1,000 manhole covers. If the names of his former business associates land on headstones, it's nothing to me. I got my own racket. Well, what?
2: I think my husband is paying blackmail to someone.
0: Uh-huh. And upon what do you base your suspicions, Mrs. Kay?
2: It started about a month ago. He began withdrawing large sums from our joint account. First, it was $10,000, then $20,000, and last week, $50,000.
0: Mm-hmm.
2: And this morning, he closed out the balance of the account, $100,000.
0: Well, he's got it to spend, Mrs. Kilcoyne.
2: I won't pretend the money doesn't interest me, but what's behind it, Mr. Spade? Each time he withdraws these cash sums, he leaves the house without a word to me. And sometimes doesn't return until dawn. My husband is not fond of nightlife, Mr. Spade. Only a desperate situation could induce him to leave the house after dark.
0: Yeah, so I've heard. They say that's how he kept his health as long as he has. All right, you want me to trail him, find out what he does with the money. Just one question. Why'd you pick me for the job?
2: Why, your reputation...
0: That's local. You say you're new in San Francisco.
2: Well, I do read the local papers. Your picture was in only 2 weeks ago.
0: Yeah, well, that cave didn't help my reputation.
2: I like your looks. A nice, honest face. A man I could trust.
0: Well, don't buy that.
2: And I'm sentimental, too. Your picture reminded me of someone who was very dear to me. My brother. Of course, you're nothing like him, really, but you do look alike. I suppose that sounds like a silly woman's reason.
0: Yeah. What's your address?
2: Well, I have a little place of my own now on Divisadero. The Balboa Apartments near Normandy Terrace.
0: Mm-hmm.
2: You'd better keep in touch with me there. I don't want Leonard to know. The Kilcoyne mansion is at 1316 Clarendon.
0: 1316.
2: Mm-hmm. He returns from his office around 6 in the evening. Do you have a car?
0: No. Do I need one?
2: Well, I don't know where he may go. I hear the keys to my car. It's parked in front of the main entrance, a gray Plymouth. He won't recognize the car. My brother's. Now, about your fee.
0: $100 now. If I need more, I'll leave you know. I had an uneasy feeling I would need more. The last detective that tried to follow Leonard Kilcoyne had hospital insurance. I don't. But I'm a gambler at heart, so I parked Lorraine's Plymouth across the street from the Kilcourse mansion and waited. At 9 in the p.m., Mr. Kilcourse, much, much too old for her, came out the front door and flagged down a taxi. I made an illegal U-turn and followed. The trail ended across the Golden Gate Bridge in Marin County. It was a country club-type building on top of a hill overlooking the bay. It did business under the name of Ernie Nogales' Racket Club. The racket had nothing to do with tennis. It came from two sources: the moans and groans of the customers losing money at the roulette wheels and crap tables, and the glad hand the management threw at my quarry as I followed him in.
3: What's the piece, Mr. Kilcourse? Nice to see you. Since when you go out on the dock?
4: Well, I thought a little nightlife might agree with me, Nogales.
3: Oh, that sounds like you, Mr. Kilcourse. I didn't know you better. I think you was afraid to go out at night.
4: Well, now, I was thinking of buying this place to retire to. But I figured it'd be cheaper to win it at your roulette table. What's your limit here?
3: 10,000. But for you, wide open. Sky.
4: $100,000 for a starter?
3: Well, any time they catch you with hot money, Mr. Kilcourse. I'm over to the cashier. I sell you the chips myself.
0: I didn't have to bother making myself inconspicuous. Everybody in the joint stopped playing to watch Kilcourse while he shoved his $100,000 roll through the cashier's window and scooped up 4 stacks of 1,000-buck chips.
5: Make your bet, Queen.
6: All right, you. Spin that wheel.
5: Huh? How much you got there?
6: $25,000. Any objections?
5: Is that okay, Mr. Nogales?
3: Spin it, Joe. I'm covering through the table first.
5: Okay, sir. Around and round the little ball goes. 15 pays, 15 and the red.
3: Maybe next time, Mr. Kilcourse. Why don't you double up, play the red and the black? It's safer.
6: I'll stay with the numbers. 50,000 on 15. Spin it.
3: It's okay, Joe. I'm still covering.
5: Well, it's your money, Mr. Nogales. Number four pays. Number four and the red again.
6: $25,000 more on 15.
3: Look, Mr. Kilcourse, go on, enjoy yourself. Take it off your income tax, but please spread them out a little there, those chips, huh? Looks bad for the house.
6: What kind of a joint is this? Can't you cover the bets?
3: Okay, Joe. He asked for it.
5: Okay, sir.
0: I didn't wait to see where the little ball went on the last spin of the wheel. I would have made a side bet with any taker that Kilcourse wanted to lose that $100,000. I would also have made book he knew I was following him. As I left the table and walked out of the club, I braced myself for what usually comes next. There would either be a dead body in the car or somebody would crease my noggin with a sap. But nothing happened. I switched on the headlights and stood in the glare of them for fully a minute, but nobody even shot at me. I flushed the shrubbery. No gunman. Checked the ignition wires. No booby traps. Driving back to town, I racked my brains for some way to bring them out into the open. I felt like a man with his life savings all on one number waiting for the wheel to stop spinning, which wasn't far from the truth. Not much of a cliffhanger, but the best we could do this week.
7: The makers of Wild Root Cream Oil are presenting the weekly Sunday adventure of Dashiell Hammett's famous private detective, Sam.

0: This Mrs. Kilcross's apartment?
1: Yeah.
0: She here?
1: Yeah.
0: Well, can I come in?
1: Yeah.
2: Tommy?
1: Yeah.
2: Who is that, Mr. Spade?
0: Yeah.
2: Oh, this is the detective I was telling you about, Tommy. Remember?
1: Yeah.
2: The one who looked so much like you?
1: Yeah.
0: No.
2: Oh, excuse me. This is my brother, Tommy Lane.
0: Yeah, I mean,
2: Tommy, won't you run down to the corner and buy me some cigarettes for about 20 minutes? I have something to talk over with Mr. Spade.
1: Yeah.
0: Nice boy, your brother. Small vocabulary, but big feet.
2: Well, he's shy. Now, what did you find out about my husband, Mr. Spade?
0: He dropped 100 grand in a gambling joint. Ernie Nogales' racket club. You know it?
2: No, but I know Ernie Nogales. I knew him in Reno before I met Leonard. He lost his license there for running a crooked wheel.
0: The way Kilcross was playing tonight, that wheel didn't have to be crooked. He was trying to lose that 100 grand.
2: But why? Why would he do a thing like that?
0: One of two reasons. Either he's paying off to Nogales or he's paying off to somebody else, and Nogales is the go-between.
2: Well, I don't believe it. Ernie's a crooked gambler, but he doesn't touch blackmail.
0: And your husband isn't stupid enough to drop 100 grand in 3 turns of a wheel. Anyway, I'm not tangling with him and or the Ernie Nogales mob for 100 bucks of your money or anybody else's. Here, take it.
2: Well,
0: and here are your car keys.
2: No, no, wait, please. You can't desert me now.
0: Why not?
2: Well, I haven't told you everything. I'd hoped I wouldn't have to.
0: About your brother?
2: How did you know?
0: The only place you get a green suntan is in a pokey. Besides, he acts kind of stir-crazy. Spent a little time in solitary, didn't he?
2: He won't talk about it. But that's it, Sam. That's why Leonard is paying that blackmail money to Nogales.
0: You just said Nogales wouldn't touch blackmail. Any other corrections you'd like to make in your copy before we proceed?
2: Yes. Well, I might as well tell you everything.
0: Why not?
2: I knew when I came to you this morning that my husband was paying this money to Nogales. I knew because I asked him to.
0: You and Ernie Nogales are working together?
2: I'm not that rotten.
0: I didn't say you were, but you're a rotten liar. There's that much in your favor.
2: But I'm telling the truth now, Sam. You must believe me. Everything that has happened is my fault. I persuaded Nogales to give my brother a job in his place in Reno.
0: Mm-hmm.
2: They quarreled, and when he got closed down, he blamed Tommy. He swore he'd kill him when he got out of prison. That's why I begged my husband to pay him to save Tommy's life.
0: Who did write on Nogales about that crooked wheel in Reno?
2: I did. That's why I feel responsible. Leonard is so fine, so generous. But I can't let him go on paying for my mistake.
0: Yeah, like you said, he's going to run out of money.
2: Look at me, Sam. Do I look like the kind of a woman to whom money means everything in the world?
0: No, but you're looking at me, not at Kilcross.
2: You're laughing at me. Oh, I know what you think. Perhaps I did make a mistake in marrying Leonard, but he was so kind, so considerate, like my father.
0: Everybody reminds you of your relatives.
2: You don't believe my story.
0: Well, since you ask.
2: Well, all right, then. Here's the truth. I'm really Jack the Ripper's granddaughter. My parents were terribly wealthy. I harpooned my mother in her Beverly Hills swimming pool, set fire to my father with a $50,000 negotiable bond, and eloped with John Wilkes Booth. That brings us up to 1865. Shall I go on?
0: Don't stop. It's great.
2: Oh, get out of here. Get out of here and leave me alone.
0: After you've told me all your secrets, I'm not that right.
2: You won't help me. You never intended to. Why go on torturing?
0: Oh, now, stop that. Please, please. I believe you. I believe all your stories. Now, what is my next smart move?
2: Sam, the only way to stop Ernie Nogales is to prove that he's running a crooked wheel. Let me pay back all that blackmail money, and he wouldn't dare lay a hand on Tommy.
0: Well, it's going to be hard to prove and expensive.
2: But
0: I'll have to lose a little on that wheel before I can figure the way it's rigged. How much can you invest?
2: Well, I have about $1,000 of my own.
0: With you?
2: Yes. Here. You take it.
0: Smells nice.
2: Sam.
0: Yeah?
2: Sam, after all this is over and after I've put things to right with Leonard, I should have told him before this, but I owed him so much. Oh, Sam, I'm so glad it's you.
0: Yeah. Me too, Angel.
2: Go now, darling, before I beg you not to.
0: What time does that joint close?
2: Well, it runs all night, I think.
0: Good. Let's stay up late and raid the icebox. Around 2 in the a.m., when I low-geared the Plymouth up the long, steep driveway to Ernie Nogales' racket club, backed into the parking space nearest the road with a car headed downhill for a quick getaway just in case, and I went in. The joint was still going full blast. I bought $500 worth of chips, swagged it over to the table where Kilcross had dropped his $100,000, and nonchalantly flipped the blue chip onto the red.
3: Appalachia, bet, ladies and gentlemen, make your game. Okay, that's all. Around and round the little ball goes.
0: I didn't look to see where the little ball went. Most of the money was on red, so it was bound to turn up black.
3: A red pays.
0: What?
3: Number 15. Place your bets, please. Make your game, ladies and gentlemen. Around and round the
0: game. The chips were spread around more the next turn, so I stacked 100 at the bottom of the 1 to 34 column. With a crooked wheel, my 100 made it the best bet to lose.
3: And 19, and the red wins again.
0: Hey! I plunked 500 down on number 5 and raked in 17,500. I left my original bet on the table. When the little ball fell into the pocket, I was 35,000 bucks to the good from my point of view, but not from my clients. I doubled my bet and looked apprehensively around. There were no surly characters edging up behind me. In fact, the only surly character in sight was Ernie Nogales, and he looked happy. That didn't make much sense. When my bankroll got to 105,000, I played a hunch. I threw $5,000 of it back on the table and lost it. That made a kind of sense. I cashed in the rest of my chips and squeezed the $100,000 U.S. currency into my inside pocket. If anybody aimed for my heart, it was thick enough to stop the slug, which was some comfort. But what I saw when I walked out to the parking lot was no comfort at all. I'd gotten just a glimpse of it through some trees. A sedan backed into a driveway halfway down the hill. It was blacked out except for 5 glowing cigar ends that showed through the windows. I could think of only one reason for 5 cigar smokers to be parked in that particular spot at that particular moment. The Plymouth was where I had parked it, pointing straight down the hill. I slammed the door but didn't get in, and I listened. The car down the hill was getting ready, too. I cracked the door of the Plymouth wide enough to get my arm inside and pressed the starter with the heel of my hand. I switched on the lights, pushed the clutch with my left hand, used my right to shift it into low, then I pulled the hand throttle out all the way and let it go.

0: big idea busting into my office.
1: We're going to have a talk, Nogales.
0: Please, don't wave that heater at me. It makes me nervous. I don't like guns.
1: I don't either. That's why I'm here. Put your hands on top of the desk and keep them there.
0: All right. Give me back that robe. I give you clean money for it. It was a gamble, so I lost. Can you blame me?
1: Where'd you get this money?
0: I buy it. 50 cents on the dollar. I don't ask where it came from, but I read the papers. I figure it was that shipyard payroll job a few days back. Like it just fell in my lap. I figured it'd make 50 grand instead of kill course 5. I guess that was dirty trick you just out of stir told me, huh?
1: I had news for you, Nogales. I didn't know this money was hot, and I am not Tommy Lane.
0: No? Then what?
1: Private Dick. Tommy's sister hired me to take the fall for him. Look, I got most of the caper. Kilcourse wanted to pay Tommy 100 grand. You rigged the wheel so Kilcourse would lose it one night and Tommy would win it back the next night. Now, what was Kilcourse paying him off for?
0: No caper. Legitimate. He was set up for bribing a public official.
1: You mean he was the payoff man for Kilcourse's contracting firm?
0: Sure. Legitimate business. The grand jury went out after Kilcourse. Tommy took the rap, that's all, for a price.
1: Yeah, 100 grand. Thanks, Nogales, that's all I needed.
2: I was afraid I might be too late.
1: You are, sweetheart.
2: Oh, I have so many things to explain. Where can you talk?
1: Right in here.
2: But who's this man?
1: Why, that's your old sweetie from Reno, Ernie Nogales, remember?
0: What's the matter with you two? You crazy?
2: Oh, Sam, I should have told you the truth from the beginning.
1: Check. Well, Nogales, yarn, I can understand, but why did you tell me you were Kilcourse's wife?
2: I was desperate. I had to say something. It was the only explanation I could think of for my interest in this case, yeah, without telling the truth.
1: But you were making a pigeon out of me.
2: I don't know about such things, Sam. All I know is I'm here in time to warn you. You mustn't walk out of here with that money.
0: Listen.
2: They may kill you to get it back.
1: They already did. They're combing the wreckage of that car right now, looking for my body.
2: Then Tommy was right. They did mean to kill him.
1: How did he get the rumble?
2: While he was in prison, from another man that Kilcourse framed. He was in for life, so it was safe for him to talk.
0: Hey, you...
1: Oh. Yeah, Nogales?
0: That car that just drove up. I think that's Mr. Kilcourse.
2: Oh, what's your hurry? Let me go!
1: Come on, what's your hurry?
2: Tommy's out there in that cab. I've got to warn him.
1: Let's tip off Kilcourse. Which is it?
2: No, Sam, you've got to believe me.
1: Sit down. Stop that.
0: You two have fun. I'm getting out of here.
1: Go ahead. Now, listen, sweet Lorraine. You may as well save your breath for those explanations. You're staying right here until the caper's all wrapped up.
2: Here he comes. Hey, have you come, Sam?
1: Yeah?
2: Well, you'd better have it ready.
1: Mm-mm.
2: But, Sam...
0: Where's Nogales? I want to see him.
1: He was called out of town, sir. I'm in charge. You Mr. Kilcourse?
3: That's right. I want to know why you people have been interfering with my business. It might interest you to know that this building site's on an old Spanish land grant. Title's very shaky. I'll run an 8-lane highway straight through the middle of it and turn the rest of it into a game preserve. That's what I do to people who double-cross me.
1: I tried to tell Mr. Nogales that, sir. He wouldn't listen to me. He tipped Tommy off for a split of 100 grand, but I knew sooner or later we'd have to answer to you, Mr. Kilcourse.
3: Oh, well, what's that?
1: Here's your 100 grand, sir. Count it.
2: Sam.
3: Well. What's your name, son?
1: Sam Spade, sir.
3: Well, I'm glad to meet an honest lad. Well, come along. You too, young lady. We'll all walk out together.
2: Sam, what are you... What?
3: Spade, huh?
1: Yes, sir. I'm a private detective, but I'm ambitious.
3: Politics?
1: Yes, sir.
3: Well, we'll run you for assembly. In the meantime, I believe there's an opening in one of the public services. Garbage disposal. Executive end, of course. Where the devil is that man with my car? Oh, there he is. Now, you drop around to my office in the morning.
1: Thank you, and good night, Mr. Kilcourse.
3: Drive on, Horace. Back to the city.
2: Oh, Sam. How could you?
1: Hmm?
2: All those lies and just handing over the money like that. It wasn't yours.
1: It wasn't Tommy's either, sweetheart. Get in.
2: Well, Tommy, are you all right?
4: Yeah.
1: Drive us across the bridge, Tommy, will you?
4: Yeah.
2: Tommy.
4: Yeah?
2: Tommy, I'm afraid we'll have to do without the money.
4: Yeah?
2: Sam gave it to Mr. Kilcourse.
4: Yeah?
2: Now, don't get excited, Tommy. I'm sure Sam had a reason. Didn't you, Sam?
1: Yeah. I mean, that was marked money from a payroll job.
2: Oh, then it won't do him any good.
1: It'll send him up for a good long stretch if the eyewitness story that goes along with it is good enough. And you're just the girl to tell us, sweetheart. Am I right, Tommy?
4: Yeah.
1: Period. End of report.
5: Already? But Sam.
1: Yeah?
5: What happened? Who were the 5 men in the car? The ones who shot at that Plymouth in the mistaken belief that you were in it?
1: Their names are of little account of. Suffice it to say that Kilcourse pointed his pudgy finger at them in the hopes of keeping the charge of attempted murder out of his indictment. But I was too clever. I identified them.
5: But Sam, you didn't see anything but their cigars glowing in the darkness.
1: Have you never heard of Sherlock Holmes' monograph and the 49 varieties of tobacco ash, you fool?
5: Oh, but Sam, Sherlock Holmes is only the segment of someone's imagination. He's a fictional detective.
1: Well?
5: You mean... Oh, Sam, you're tired.
1: Yes, I am.
5: The fact that you're mine, winning all that money. Now, you just sit here and rest.
1: What?
5: Think of the snowy mountaintops and blue skies. I'll just go and type this up.
1: Snowy mountaintops. Winter sports yet.
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5: Not that it made any difference, but how did you guess that she wasn't Mrs. Kilcourt?
1: Simple. Kilcourt didn't recognize her.
5: But, Sam, that was after you denounced her.
1: I did no such thing.
5: From the report, Sam, in black and white, quote, why did you tell me you were Kilcourt's wife, unquote? At that point, you assumed that she was not Mrs. Leonard Kilcourt.
1: I did not. I merely wondered why she had told me.
5: Well, with all the lies she told, you might have assumed anything she said was totally devoid of truth.
1: And I did, sweetheart. I did.
5: Oh, well, that's a relief. I was afraid for a while she'd... taking you in.
1: What's that got to do with the truth?
5: Good night, Sam.
1: Good night, sweetheart.

The Adventures of Sam Spade, Dashiell Hammett's famous private detective, are produced and directed by William Spear. Sam Spade is played by Howard Duff. Lorraine Tuttle is Effie. Sadie Thompson appeared as Lorraine Kilcourse. The Adventures of Sam Spade are written for radio by Bob Tallman and Gil Dowd. 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Join us again next Sunday when author Dashiell Hammett and producer William Spear join forces for another adventure with Sam Spade. 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Again and again, the choice of men who put good grooming first. This is Dick Joy reminding you to...

0: away.
1: News this hour from Town Hall. I'm Keith Peters in Washington. Gasoline prices are back at $4 a gallon and rising quickly.
2: In Chicago, Litza Mavrothalasitis' car was close to E and needed a fill-up. She initially didn't see the sign reading $4.59 a gallon.
3: Oh my gosh, gas went up again.
2: Gas Buddy's Patrick DeHaan says tensions around the world mean paying more at the gas pump.
4: Between Ukraine's attacks on Russia's refineries in the U.S. and Iran, that is the bulk majority of what's moving gas prices in the last week or two.
2: The White House has said oil and gas prices will plummet once the war with Iran ends. If this trend continues, expensive gas will likely be at the top of voters' minds leading up to the midterm elections in November. I'm Ed Donahue.
1: There's a new addition to the vice president's family, correspondent Laura Winters reports.
5: Usha Vance giving birth to a baby boy named Alec, the couple's fourth child. The vice president writing on his X page, Usha and the baby are happy and healthy, and our kids are overjoyed to meet their little brother. J.D. Vance and his wife have three other children, two boys and a girl, ages 4, 6, and 9. President Trump writing on his Truth Social page, congratulations, a perfect baby boy for the wonderful Vance family. Laura Winters reporting.
1: President Trump has imposed 50% tariffs on most Canadian goods, declaring that Canada has unfairly discriminated against American autos, alcohol, and dairy products. The move carries risks of higher inflation and further fraying of relations between two nations that had been woven closer together before Mr. Trump's return to the White House. On Wall Street, the Dow down by 307 points, the Nasdaq dropped 12, the S&P lower by 14. More at townhall.com.
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1: Defaults on student loans have reached a record high.
7: The government says around 9.5 million people, that's one in five federal student loan borrowers, are in default. Those numbers have spiked since payments started coming due again following a lengthy pause intended to provide relief during the COVID-19 pandemic. Credit scores can suffer when borrowers are just a few months behind. Entering default brings the possibility of more serious consequences that can include the garnishing of wages or Social Security payments. For now, the administration has held off on any such involuntary collections. Bob Agner reporting.
1: The European Commission has fined Dali Express 550 million euros for failing to curb the sale of unsafe and counterfeit products. That's the largest fine under the EU's Digital Services Act. The announcement came months after another retailer, Temu, faced a similar penalty. News and analysis at townhall.com. From Washington, I'm Keith Peters. Most American Jews don't feel supported by either party or President Trump, according to a new poll. We hear more from correspondent Julie Walker with the story.
8: A new AP NORC poll finds most Jewish adults in the U.S. don't feel represented by political leaders at a troubling moment for many in their community. 63% say prejudice against Jewish people is an extremely or very serious problem in the U.S. At the same time, few believe either party is doing a good job supporting American Jews. 36% say supporting Israel is extremely or very important to their identity, while another 26% say it's somewhat important. The new survey of more than 1,000 Jewish adults offers a rare detailed accounting of a key demographic that sits at the very center of some of the nation's most divisive political debates. I'm Julie Walker.
1: More on these stories at townhall.com. From Washington, I'm Keith Peters.

0: saw a peek at his car, was close to Eames, and he could throw it. He initially didn't see the sign, leaving 4:59 a gallon.
1: Oh my gosh, gas went up again.
0: Gas buddy Patrick DeHaan says tensions around the world mean paying more at the gas pump.
2: Between Britain's attack on Russia's refineries and U.S. and Iran, that is the bulk majority of what's moving gas prices in the last week or two.
0: The White House has said oil and gas prices will plummet once the war with Iran ends. If this trend continues, expensive gas will likely be at the top of voters' minds leading up to the midterm elections in November. I'm Ed Donahue.
3: Usha Vance giving birth to a baby boy named Alec, the couple's fourth child. The vice president writing on his X page, Usha and the baby are happy and healthy, and our kids are overjoyed to meet their little brother. J.D. Vance and his wife have three other children, two boys and a girl, ages 4, 6, and 9. President Trump writing on his Truth Social page, congratulations, a perfect baby boy for the wonderful Vance family. Laura Winters reporting.
4: It's not unusual, I think, for one person to be struggling in the water and other people attempt to save them, yet they don't have the strength to do that, so they end up with blood to death.
5: The group is gathered along the Scioto River in the Columbus suburb of Powell when one of them went into the river for a swim. Officer says that's when the tragedy started to occur.
4: It's not unusual, I think, for one person to be struggling in the water and other people attempt to save them, yet they don't have the strength to do that, so they end up with blood to death.
5: Rescue crews found two women Sunday. Both were pronounced dead at a hospital. The bodies of three men were found in the river Monday. Sounds courtesy WDNS. I'm Lisa DeWiner.

0: Okay, hang on. Yeah, mic check, mic check. Mic check, mic check.
1: President of the U.S. Motor.

0: soldiers killed in action in the war with Iran. Defense Department says 25-year-old First Lieutenant Tyler J. Sheehan of Hawaii and 19-year-old Private Isabella Gonzalez of Texas killed in Jordan while defending against Iranian missile and drone attacks. U.S. military has carried out a 10th consecutive night of strikes on Iran to reopen the Strait of Hormuz. Central Command says the strikes aim to degrade Iranian military capabilities and used to attack commercial vessels. Federal judge has ordered Paramount and Warner Brothers Discovery to halt their $81 billion merger for at least 2 weeks, allowing states that are challenging this deal a little more time to see that their case gets through the court. This is SRN News.
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Sue Hewitt for CanonAll.com. President Trump has again on my program this week to put the number of Iranians massacred by the regime over 2 days in January at 52,000. But we know the ruthlessness of the men in charge in Iran. In light of that, it's entirely understandable that the Iranian people are reticent to take the speak again. And this has become clear. The current public faces of the Rump regime in Iran don't have any authority over the killers but the guns. Eli Lake is among the most respected national security reporters in the United States. He explained to me last week how the history of regime collapse would tell us we ought to be watching for splits within the ranks of those men with guns. That's how revolutions against dictators begin and then gain momentum. When a cadre see the end game and they don't want to be on the wrong side when everything falls apart. Watch closely. It only takes a few people to crack the whole of the IRGC tyranny. I'm Duke Gilbert.

0: GIs have been killed in Jordan, is correspondent Laura Winter.
1: The Department of War confirming the identities of the two soldiers killed in that Iranian strike on the Jordanian military base, Private Isabella Gonzalez, 19 years old, from Carrollton, Texas, and First Lieutenant Tyler Feehan, 25, from Hawaii. 17 members of the U.S. military have been killed since the launch of Operation Epic Fury back on February 28th.
0: And the U.S. military carrying out its 10th consecutive night of strikes on Iran to reopen the Strait of Hormuz. Central Command says the strikes aim to degrade Iranian military capability they're used to attack commercial ships. It is a massive merger that was almost, well, now it's on hold. No one is quite sure exactly what happens next. Here's Bob Agnew with the latest.
2: A federal judge on Monday ordered Paramount and Warner Brothers Discovery to halt their $81 billion merger for at least 2 weeks. That will allow states that are challenging the deal more time to see their case through in court. Both states, led by California, sued to block Paramount's pending buyout of Warner last week, alleging that such a combination would, quote, extinguish competition in Hollywood and leave fewer choices for consumers, especially moviegoers and cable customers across the country. All right, you report.
0: President Trump imposing 50% tariffs on most Canadian goods, declaring Canada has unfairly discriminated against American autos, alcohol, and dairy products. Administration official says Canada is one nation other than China that retaliated against Trump's previous tariffs. Senator Darlene Graham says she is running for a full term in her late brother Lindsey Graham's Senate seat. She was sworn in last week to fulfill the remaining month. This is SRN News. An Egyptian Christian pays the price. Michael Harrington explains.
3: The court has sentenced Augustino Saman to 5 years of hard labor for posting videos on YouTube that compared the beliefs of Christianity to those of Islam. The case illustrates the plight of Christians in Egypt, where they make up just 10% of the population, while the Egyptian government rarely appears on any list of the worst persecutors in the world. It still places restrictions on the religious freedom and free expression of anyone who is not a Muslim. Michael Harrington reports.
0: Researchers are trying to determine why young women in the United States are embracing the LGBT lifestyle at an increasing rate. Some are suggesting the pandemic lockdowns improve conditions of what they call, quote, sexual experimentation, as social life moved online and dating was interrupted. This is SRN News. Troubling murder trial in Massachusetts. Here's Lisa Dwyer.
4: Jury selection is underway in Massachusetts for Lindsay Clancy's murder trial. Clancy pled not guilty to 3 counts of murder in the deaths of her 3 young children in 2023. Prosecutors argue that Clancy used exercise bands to strangle her 3 children in a well-planned assault. She also tried to end her own life. Clancy's attorney planned to lay out an insanity defense, arguing she was over-medicated and dealing with postpartum issues. Clancy and her husband filed lawsuits earlier this year, accusing her medical providers of failing to properly treat her for a severe postpartum psychiatric condition. I'm Lisa Dwyer.
0: An attorney says social media influencers Andrew and Tristan Tate, their brothers, will fight extradition to the UK. They face sex trafficking charges. More details at srnnews.com.

0: two GIs have been killed in Jordan. Here's correspondent Laura Winter.
1: The Department of War confirming the identities of the two soldiers killed in that Iranian strike on the Jordanian military base. Private Isabella Gonzalez, 19 years old, from Carrollton, Texas, and First Lieutenant Tyler Feehan, 25, from Hawaii. 17 members of the U.S. military have been killed since the launch of Operation Epic Fury back on February 28th.
0: The United States military, in the meantime, has carried out its 10th consecutive night of strikes on Iran to reopen the Strait of Hormuz. Central Command says the strikes aim to degrade Iranian military capabilities that are being used to attack a number of commercial vessels in the last week or so. This is SRN News.

0: with Isabella Gonzalez, 19 years old, from Carrollton, Texas, and First Lieutenant Tyler Sheehan, 25, from Hawaii. 17 members of the U.S. military have been killed since the launch of Operation Epic Fury back on February 28th.
1: And the U.S. military carrying out its 10th consecutive night of strikes on the ground to reopen the Strait of Hormuz. Central Command says the strikes aim to degrade Iranian military capability they're used to attack commercial ships. It is a massive merger that was almost, well, now it's on hold. No one is quite sure exactly what happens next. Here's Bob Agnew with the latest.
2: A federal judge on Monday ordered Paramount and Warner Brothers Discovery to halt their $81 billion merger for at least 2 weeks. That will allow states that are challenging the deal more time to see their case through in court. 12 states, led by California, sued to block Paramount's pending buyout of Warner last week, alleging that such a combination would, quote, extinguish competition in Hollywood and leave fewer choices for consumers, especially moviegoers and cable customers across the country. I'll ask you a report.
1: President Trump imposing 50% tariffs on most Canadian goods, declaring Canada has unfairly discriminated against American autos, alcohol, and dairy products. Administration official says Canada is one nation other than China that retaliated against Trump's previous tariffs. Senator Darlene Graham says she is running for a full term in her late brother Lindsey Graham's Senate seat. He was sworn in last week to fulfill the remaining month. This is SRN News. An Egyptian Christian pays the price. Michael Harrington explains.
3: The court will send Agostino Samon to 5 years of hard labor for posting videos on YouTube that compare the beliefs of Christianity to those of Islam. The case illustrates the plight of Christians in Egypt, where they make up just 10% of the population. While the Egyptian government rarely appears on any list of the worst persecutors in the world, it still places restrictions on the religious freedom and free expression of anyone who is not a Muslim. Michael Harrington reports.
1: Researchers are trying to determine why young women in the United States are embracing the LGBT lifestyle at an increasing rate. Some are suggesting the pandemic lockdowns improve conditions for what they call, quote, sexual experimentation, as social life moves online and dating was interrupted. This is SRN News. Troubling murder trial in Massachusetts. Here's Lisa Dwight.
4: Jury selection is underway in Massachusetts for Lindsay Clancy's murder trial. Clancy pled not guilty to 3 counts of murder and sex of her 3 young children in 2023. Prosecutors argue that Clancy used exercise bands to strangle her 3 children in a well-planned assault. She also tried to end her own life. Clancy's attorneys planned to lay out an insanity defense, arguing she was over-medicated and dealing with postpartum issues. Clancy and her husband filed lawsuits earlier this year, accusing her medical providers of failing to properly treat her for a severe postpartum psychiatric condition. I'm Lisa Dwyer.
1: An attorney says social media influencers Andrew and Kristen Tate, their brothers, will fight extradition in the UK. They face sex trafficking charges. More details at SRNNews.com.

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1: News this hour from Town Hall. I'm Jason Walker. Two GIs have been killed in Jordan. Here's correspondent Laura Winters.
2: The Department of War confirming the identities of the two soldiers killed in that Iranian strike on the Jordanian military base. Private Isabella Gonzalez, 19 years old, from Carrollton, Texas, and First Lieutenant Tyler Feehan, 25, from Hawaii. 17 members of the U.S. military have been killed since the launch of Operation Epic Fury back on February 28th.
1: And the U.S. military has carried out its 10th consecutive night of strikes on Iran to reopen the Strait of Hormuz. Central Command says the strikes aim to degrade Iranian military capabilities that are used to attack commercial vessels. It is a massive merger that was almost, but now it's on hold and no one is exactly sure what happens next. Bob Agnew will untangle it for us.
3: A federal judge on Monday ordered Paramount and Warner Brothers Discovery to halt their $81 billion merger for at least 2 weeks. That will allow states that are challenging the deal more time to see their case through in court. 12 states, led by California, sued to block Paramount's pending buyout of Warner last week, alleging that such a combination would, quote, extinguish competition in Hollywood and lead to fewer choices for consumers, especially moviegoers and cable customers across the country. Bob Agnew reporting.
1: President Trump imposing 50% tariffs on most Canadian goods, declaring that Canada has unfairly discriminated against American autos, alcohol, and dairy products. Senator Darlene Graham says she is running for a full term in her late brother Lindsey Graham's Senate seat. She was sworn in last week to fulfill the remaining months of her brother's term, which ends in January. More on these stories, townhall.com.
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5: The New York City Health Department is reporting a second death from the Legionnaires outbreak on the Upper East Side that has made at least 72 people sick, sending many of them to the hospital. The disease is a form of severe pneumonia caused by a type of bacteria that thrives in warm, stagnant water. Health officials have focused on testing cooling towers that are part of air conditioning systems for large buildings. Health officials did not pinpoint a source for the outbreak, but say there's been a decline in new cases, and that in indicates the source of exposure to Legionella bacteria has likely been eliminated. Legionnaire's disease is treatable, but 10% of people will die due to complications. Julie Walker, New York.
1: Five people have died in an Ohio river after several of them went into the water to assist another person who was struggling. Rescue teams later found all five victims. Breaking news and analysis, townhall.com. A troubling murder trial in Massachusetts. More from Lisa Dwyer.
6: Jury selection is underway in Massachusetts for Lindsay Clancy's murder trial. Clancy pled not guilty to three counts of murder in the deaths of her three young children in 2023. Prosecutors argue that Clancy used exercise bands to strangle her three children in a well-planned assault. She also tried to end her own life. Clancy's attorneys plan to lay out an insanity defense, arguing she was over-medicated and dealing with postpartum issues. Clancy and her husband filed lawsuits earlier this year accusing her medical providers of failing to properly treat her for a severe postpartum psychiatric condition. I'm Lisa Dwyer.
1: An attorney says social media influencers and brothers brothers, Andrew and Tristan Tate, will fight extradition to the United Kingdom. They face sex trafficking charges. More on these stories, townhall.com.
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8: Oh, hello, darling. I hate to hang up on you, but...

welcome to hour number two of the KSCO Saturday Special with MZ and Amy. And we are going to be introducing a new advertiser.

0: that would be Denali Tree Service, based here in, well, wait a minute, it's Summit, so you might be based in...
1: We do work all over. We do work on this side of the hill, that side of the hill, Saratoga, Los Gatos, you know, Watsonville, all the way down. So, Capitola, Soquel.
0: And how long have you been doing that work?
1: So, I've been working for 15 years, so my name's Ray.
0: This is Ray, yes.
1: Yes, and then I have my business partner here, Natalie. And so I've been doing it for 15 years. We started this in December 11th, 2023. And the experience is 15 years. And a lot of the guys that we have, we've worked with for that time, so they're experienced too.
0: Now, when their experience, you're talking about 15 years or so, is that
1: some what? Have more.
0: Some have more than 15 years. And how about yourselves?
1: Me, 15 years.
2: Me, 13 years.
0: Okay. And when did you, and what was it that got you to decide to start your own business, to spin off on your own?
1: Where we worked at before, we did almost everything. Internally, externally, we spoke to the customers directly. A lot of my long-term customers thought I owned that business because that, you know, that doesn't get asked. So we just go out, give the estimates, make relationships, and then, you know, me and Natalie, we thought, okay, let's do this. We're really good friends, and we have a good relationship. So
0: it's not inexpensive to buy equipment. Oh my gosh,
1: it's not.
0: What kind of sort of a personal question, but. Do you feel comfortable? I mean, well, it's in the hundreds of thousands,
1: yes,
0: isn't it?
1: Yeah, so we made a plan of how much we thought we needed, and we were not close. We needed more. So, yeah, we definitely went in more and more every time.
0: But the most the highest cost involved in this business, and probably just about any business, is employees, right? Because they're highly specialized and highly trained, so they don't come in expensively. Plus, there's something called workers' compensation, which I can't imagine there being an industry that has more expensive workers' compensation premiums than your industry. Maybe roofing. Maybe roofing.
1: Yeah. I think roofing is number one. Tree service is number two.
0: Uh-huh.
1: Yeah.
0: Wow.
1: Yeah, so that's very true, so you do know.
0: Okay. Well, I've been in business here at the station for, you know, 35 and a half years and other businesses during and before. And, you know, employees have always been the number one. You know, rent is pretty expensive, too, but sometimes you can do a business and keep your rent minimal.
1: Yes.
0: You know? I don't know if you guys have rent on your equipment, you know, but you certainly rent it out. I know that with yourselves.
1: Yeah.
0: All right. What I thought would be a good public service today would be to get to talk about insurance is
1: home insurance
0: gone through the roof.
1: Some people get canceled for not having adequate brush clearing, you know, because of the fires that have happened in California. And, well, we had one in Santa Cruz, you know. So, yeah, but insurance is important. Human life is important. You know, memories. People lose their homes. They lose memories. They lose a lot of things. So, yeah.
0: Well, why do you think insurance rates have gone crazy? Now, they've never been considered reasonable, but it's getting so bad now that some people can't even buy homes because they can't get insurance, which means they can't get a loan. And there aren't too many people walking around that have bank accounts where they can just write a check for the full amount of their home, regardless of how inexpensive or expensive the home is. You almost always require a loan from a bank. And banks are not going to let you have a loan unless they are the first named insureds, you know?
1: Yeah, so there's always a, you know, a balance, right? You move up here in the Santa Cruz Mountains because you love trees, you love the nature. But at the same time, that poses an issue with fires. So there's that balance that you have to find. And insurances see the issues. There's some people that don't want to cut anything back from their homes. And that causes issues for them, but it also causes issues for other people as well. If you live in that neighborhood where your neighbors don't want to cut anything, you know, the insurance can look at that and say, you know, this is a very dangerous neighborhood. And then they don't even want to cover sometimes. So not
0: and,
1: only.
0: And if they do, it's at an insane rate.
1: Correct.
0: Yeah? Okay. Well, did that have anything to do with your decision to get into the business yourself with all the risks involved? Because it seems to me that it was 22, 23 that things got to be really intense around here with fire. When

0: and I could smell it, so I could see it more. But it still felt like it wasn't coming in this direction. Wednesday had an appointment up there, and when I arrived Wednesday, that was the difference. Tuesday night, Wednesday morning, I believe they got evacuated, and Wednesday, when I went up there, the sky was orange, fire was everywhere, it arrived. And it's surreal because it can happen. You know it can happen, but you don't think it's going to happen until it finally happens. And then it's right in front of you. So it feels like it's not real. And so I drove in. I had my appointment. I had not communicated with them since then, so I wasn't sure if they were still there or if they had left already. And I didn't want to leave, and they were there. So I went there. I did arrive to them leaving. Well, it was a couple. The wife was leaving because she told me they got evacuated, and the husband was there, and he was there with the hose turning off spot fires. So I talked to him very briefly. He told me there's the tree. They had called me because the tree had fallen.
1: Okay.
0: So I arrived.
1: So it wasn't really for fire protection anything like that.
0: I had worked with them actually like 2 weeks before, to clear around their house for fire prevention. So their house did survive, and we had cleared around their house. So they had called me back 2 weeks later for a tree that fell, but I had already cleared around their home.
1: So they were sensitive.
0: Yes.
1: That they needed it.
0: Yes.
1: Okay, and that is the purpose of this broadcast. Mm-hmm. I mean, we'll have commercials that remind people throughout the day about the importance of fire prevention, okay? And you could do a lot of fire prevention, or you could do a little, but you should do some.
0: Yes.
1: If there's a bunch of fuel around your place.
0: And I learned a lot about this fire. So I learned to know that in the wrong condition, nothing saves your home. Mm-hmm. But if you do your part, it buys you time. And time is what we need to get out, at least. Mm-hmm. And the little things do help. But in the wrong condition, obviously, nothing is safe.
1: Yeah. So there's nothing you can do about that. But you can do some preventive measures.
2: Yeah, cutting some trees, especially hanging the roof.
1: You did that,
2: Amy. I did. I cut all the dead tree.
0: Yeah.
2: You know, thick dead tree.
0: You think about around your house, your exits, uh-huh. You know, all that, because you don't want to be trapped where you can't get out. So that's all important, around your house, exits, you know. It's sometimes you forget. It's trees, brush. It's easy to forget. You drive by it all the time, and you don't even realize what size it got.
2: Yeah.
0: So,
2: especially the very close to your house.
0: Yeah.
2: You know, they just grow up in that, because you bought a house with a small tree, or you know, doesn't bother you that much, and now grow huge trees, and then you had to get rid of a summer because. Just so dangerous to cross the roof, you know, anything there, then burn. Yeah.
1: When I go to your house, I'm kidding around, but I'm also half serious. When I say your gorgeous oak tree in the back, it's a heritage oak tree.
2: They don't allow you to cut oak tree in my neighborhood. Yeah,
0: if you love trees, I mean, I love trees.
1: I love trees.
0: Pruning it helps them as well. You know, so it's not all about removing, and obviously fire prevention is important, but also to keep them healthy. So we do a lot of trimming, forest health, you know, for health of the forest.
2: Mm-hmm. Talk about the oak trees, that because number one, it's protected.
1: Yeah.
2: That area.
1: I'm always telling you, this is great, but the tree has got
2: to
1: go.
2: No, if the tree die, you have to apply send somebody look at the county, and then they issue, say, okay, you can cut. And it costs lots of money, you know, those bigger trees.
1: Right.
2: And then another thing is, lots of trees, they already sick, already dead. You know, the reason is because very dry for years. So those big old trees has no water, so they're dying. From the roots, though.
0: Yeah.
2: They had to take hold of it because they all die. There's no

0: groundwater was very low, and then no rain, you know, for years. So that's what happens. So caused lots of dead tree. So had to be cleaned up.
1: It's always sort of bothered me that if you have something on your property that you consider a fire hazard or something that's blocking your view or something like that, it's your tree. It's always bothered me that you have to get permission in some instances, not in all, to take that tree down. That doesn't seem to me to be a free country. Okay? Now, I don't know. I don't want to put you guys on the spot because you're in the business.
2: Yeah.
1: I'll put Amy on the spot. Then. Yeah. What do you think? And I'll have the audience. I'll put the audience on the spot.
0: I think every location different. Like where I live, the oak tree. They even building oak tree. You had to build around the oak tree. You just cannot cut. But the last 10 years, I think, and not just 5 years, because the drain is no rain. So those oak trees are dying. Mm-hmm. From the roots. They're not going to survive. So that had to be cut, you know.
2: I see both sides. Uh-huh. I've seen the reason why we need to get permission, because some people will take advantage of that.
1: And take advantage of?
2: Just clear cut everything. And obviously, that's why we come up here. You know, that's why people live up here, because they want to see trees. They want to live in some type of forest. So
1: and those people will preserve the trees that are on their property.
2: Yeah, but
1: if they don't like it that the neighboring property cut down their trees, if it's their property, then it's okay because they have their property.
0: Well, they don't care.
2: I've been in situations where people cut their neighbor's tree, so that so it's there's a little bit of everything. So I understand, and I also don't understand when it's like there's a dead tree. You know, why do you need to get a permit? But you know, there's a little bit of everything for sure.
1: Right. Okay. We're talking with Ray and Neptali. Did I say it right? Oh God. From Denali Tree Service, new sponsors here on KSCO. And if you have any questions, this is your chance to give us a call, 831-479-1080, if you have a question or a comment for these guys. But I like to bring, you know, freedom and government and stuff into the conversation whenever possible. Where do you guys live? I'm not giving the address or anything like that, but how do you provide, what kind of fire breaks do you provide? Or do you, maybe you live in the city or something, and that's not as big a deal.
2: Yeah, I do, but I've worked up here so long, I'm always up here. I'm more up here than in the city, so I feel like this is my community. Like, when I saw that fire, it affected me as well. You know, I saw customers that I worked for many, many years, communities that I know, and houses burnt to the ground. And that affected me. I didn't like seeing that. So I don't live up here, but I feel
1: where,
2: part of it.
1: Where you do live?
2: Currently, right now, I live in Sunnyvale.
1: Okay, in the city. I see. Okay. So it's probably not terribly difficult for you to secure insurance.
2: No. I talk to my customers, and I know how difficult it is for them.
1: Wow. So what percentage of your work would you estimate is the purpose of which is for your client to obtain insurance that they couldn't obtain otherwise?
3: Lately, it's been a lot higher.
1: Yeah.
3: Because everybody's going through the FAIR plan now.
1: Yeah.
3: And,
1: which I understand is pretty close to bankruptcy.
0: They're bankrupt.
3: Pretty
0: they
3: much. So what we do is try to accommodate and balance cost as well as what's actually going to make a difference as far as convincing the insurance that they're doing their part.
1: And that's, but you get called from people very frequently for that purpose.
3: Yes.
1: Right? I have a problem here. They're either quoting way too high, unaffordable, or they canceled. Won't even let, or they, or we've been canceled.
2: Yes. We just finished property last week for that reason.
1: And when you say finish, what does that mean? I mean, it means something different for everybody.
2: Yeah, so we finished trimming their trees, push away from the roofs, the underbrush around the property, and removed a couple of dead trees.
1: Okay. And what does someone normally contact you for a specific, say, cut that tree branch back or cut that tree, you know, away? Totally.
2: Well, we do brush clearing, poison oak removal.
1: But do they depend upon you to tell them what they need to do, or has their insurance a company specified and said, this is why your rate is so high and this is what you need to do to get it affordable or something?
3: The insurance will point out certain things, but sometimes they are a little vague. So we go off of our experience, what they expect, and most of the time it's pictures that they want. So we focus on what's actually going to make a difference in the pictures and is actually going to be safer. Because, again, you already know the insurance is going to raise your rates. So we're not trying to, you know,
1: they
3: have you
1: never
3: spend tons of money on
1: lower
3: us.
1: Your rates.
0: Only increase.
1: Voluntarily.
3: Yeah.
2: Never.
1: God, yeah. So, all right, well, so much more of your business, is it correct to say much more of your business these days is insurance related?
3: To an extent, we're also doing a lot of fire fuel breaks, preventative breaks for Cal Fire, and trying to mitigate in case there is another
1: for
3: fire.
1: Cal Fire. Okay, so there the state is a
3: state gives out grants to agencies and neighborhoods and all that, so they'll give out money for them to do preventative work throughout the communities.
1: Wow, and obviously you have to have a good name in the industry to, you know, receive.
3: And good insurance.
1: And yeah. Oh, wow. What must that cost?
3: Too much.
1: Way too much. Holy Christmas. Yeah. So, when someone calls you to go out and take and assess the situation, I want that tree taken out, I want that tree, you can give them an exact quote about how much it'll cost.
2: Yeah, so
1: right?
2: we get a little bit of everything. We get some people that they know what they want, and that's it. You know, that's all they want. And we get some people that want us to go out and look and give them recommendations. And then there's some people that want certain things, and then we go out there and we look and we give recommendations, and they want both. They have something they want done, and they also like recommendations.
1: Okay, good. And is there a charge for you to go out?
2: No,
1: we
2: get free estimates.
1: Uh-huh. And recommendations. That's fantastic. Great. Give out your phone number and ways for an email address and web address and so forth.
2: So
1: let's do that. So
2: our web address is Denali Tree Service.
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2: 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This is Natalie, and his number?
3: I'm Neptali. 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
1: R-A-Y.
2: R-E.
1: R-E. Oh. Yeah, I'm one of those.
2: Yeah.
0: Everybody says R-A-Y.
2: Yeah.
0: R-E-Y. Okay.
1: I see. Okay. Good. And then you can... How big I know that you can hire your entire crew.
2: Mm-hmm.
1: You know, which is, I think you said...
2: Five guys. Yeah. Two climbers and three ground men. And we have a truck, a dump truck. So we'll haul all the brush away.
1: Yeah. And what about stump grinding? Is that something that you
2: yeah,
1: could
2: we
1: do
2: also,
1: too?
2: We also do the stump grinding. So we're full tree service. The only thing, we don't transplant trees or really do any planting. We have for customers, but it's mostly pruning, removal, brush clearing, poison oak removal. Yeah.
1: Are there degrees of fire clearing or fire prevention? It's sort of a dumb question, I know, but can do you have a budget way and a medium way and a, you know?
3: So yeah. We go off of Cal Fire standards, and it comes down to the property owner and the size of the property on how much they want to do, how much they want to spend, and what they... Again, we'll go out and give you suggestions, but at the end of the day, it's your decision. So we'll do the, you know, right around the house and any structure. Then we'll do the 50 feet and then the 100 feet.
1: Okay.
3: But, you know, if you're on a really steep property, we're not going to recommend the 100 feet because it's going to cost a lot.
1: Yeah.
3: So we focus on what's going to make a difference but be more affordable.
2: And your driveway is also important. Your driveway is important not just for fire, for emergency vehicles. If your driveway is really closed, emergency vehicles won't go in. Mm-hmm. So, you know, you want them open and be able to drive in. So not just fire, emergency vehicles is important as well.
0: Yeah, I see some house on top of the hill. You're just watching burn. Mm-hmm. They can't get there.
2: Yeah.
0: They can, you know.
1: Wow.
0: Happens. Yeah.
1: The insurance, who is it who makes up, who draws the maps about which areas are bad fire areas or medium fire areas or good, easy fire? Who does that? Because I assume those maps, regardless of the insurance company that you're requesting a quote from, they all go to the same place. They don't make their own, do they?
0: I think every company has different standards, like AAA.
1: Is that true?
0: They rate their own, yeah.
2: It is.
0: Yeah.
2: And not just the person that goes out to look at your property, it varies as well, because I don't see consistency in that. So that is an unfortunate truth. They may go out and be very picky about little things that you look at other properties and they say nothing about. So that is true. It's not very consistent.
1: So it makes sense for a person. Obviously, it always makes sense for a person to get multiple, to seek and obtain multiple quotes. But lately, I've been thinking, and you're correcting me now, I'm thinking that all of it, as soon as you give an address, you're in an automatic government overlay that specifies
0: the danger,
2: well they have specifications, but it seems to not be consistent. That's what I've seen over the years with some people. I could see a branch touching the roof and somebody already went out there and they didn't say anything. And then someone...
1: When you say somebody went out there, what?
2: The inspector went out of whatever, of that insurance. And
1: you mean people send inspectors before they give a quote? I didn't know
2: for
1: that.
2: Insurance? No. Oh, yeah. They'll send inspectors to counsel
1: really?
2: You.
1: Really?
2: Yeah, so...
1: Every time, not that I do this very much.
0: Unfortunately, Santa Cruz County is... they zone most of areas of... fire that desert, you know, hazard area.
1: High fire hazard.
0: Yeah, high risk, they will say.
1: Okay.
0: Santa Cruz County, yes.
1: Because, this is a question, I'm wording it as a statement, but I really mean it as a question. I'll make it a question. Is it because there are so many stands of eucalyptus trees grow?
0: Probably.
1: Because to me... eucalyptus trees, and you correct me if I'm wrong, I believe that eucalyptus trees are the biggest fire, you know, danger kinds of trees there are, because many people have told me that they have the highest oil content and they burn the hottest, and they're just, and they grow the quickest and so forth. And I personally think because they're non-native, they were somehow introduced from, I think it was Australia.
0: Australia, yeah. Mm-hmm.
1: Yeah.
2: Yeah. So eucalyptus trees, that's true what you said. They do burn hot. They grow fast. So all of that is true. Now, in Bonny Doon, after the fires, I asked a lot of questions to people that stayed behind and saved their homes. I wanted to understand how this happened. I wanted to get more knowledge so I can recommend more. And the tan oaks, a lot of people complain about tan oaks. They saw tan oaks blowing in the air and the leaves falling on their property and starting spot fires, and that was what would catch fire again. I recall a lot of them commenting about tan oaks. So for that, it all depends on your area where you live, what you have around. But I think sometimes it's on the outside of your house. You drive by it every day and you don't even pay attention to it.
1: Right.
2: Sometimes we have to stop by and look and assess what we live, where we live, and what's around us. And I think that's what's important.
1: Do you subscribe to the notion that eucalyptus trees are weeds and by and large should be encouraged to be removed?
2: It all depends on the situation, but most of the part, they do grow too big, too fast. And if you let them go, they can overtake a spot. So it is. But I understand it's also it's a very expensive tree to remove because they're so dense, they're so heavy, they're so big. So I understand that too. Some people live around eucalyptus trees, and it's not because they don't want to get rid of them, it's just it costs too much. So it's...
1: Well, okay, so I don't know that this is... I don't know what the current situation is legally. But I believe years ago, you didn't even have to even ask for a permit to take down a eucalyptus around here. Am I correct? Do you remember it, things being that way too, or am I imagining things?
3: Yes, it was like that for some time.
1: When did it change and why?
3: So it depends on cities and counties now.
1: Okay. I always thought that you just, if you don't want the eucalyptus tree on your property and you can afford to have it removed, you have it removed. And now you could become a felon and not be able to vote for the rest of your life and not be able to have your own firearms, right? Or am I exaggerating?
0: Really?
1: Well, I don't. You know me, I like to exaggerate.
0: I think it's decided by the county or something. Or city or something.
1: I don't know what the current...
0: Yeah, every different they have.
1: If there's anybody listening who happens to know what the current rules are about taking down eucalyptus trees in Santa Cruz or Monterey County, please call us at 831-479-1080. And let us know. Because, well, you guys would probably know, you're in the business.
2: Yeah, but every zone, every county is very different. There's a lot of them. So we don't give recommendations because we don't want to, obviously, we don't want to be wrong and,
1: right,
2: and be liable for that. So we always recommend for every person to research if they need, what permit they need or what permit they don't need, depending on where they live.
1: Well, suppose someone asks you to give a quote for some tree work on their property, mm-hmm. and are you going to say, do you have a permit? Or are you going to require them to get a permit if you need one? How does that work?
2: We recommend that they look into if they need a permit or not. We don't want anybody to get in trouble. We don't want to get in trouble. So, you know, we want everybody to know, to research and find out if not. I wouldn't like to tell them, yeah, let's remove it, and then somebody comes knocking at the door and they get a big fine or something like that.
1: Yeah, that would not be good.
2: No. Right. I would not like that for anyone.
1: But
2: or for us.
1: If someone invites you to quote and you quote and they accept your quote, do you say to them, show me your permit?
2: I don't necessarily tell them that, like, show me your permit.
1: Yeah.
2: But I do recommend them to investigate if they need a permit.
1: Okay. Very, very wise. Okay. Well, good. So, do you see things getting better? Do you think there are going to be, you know, insurance companies that have left California coming back to California? Or is it like so many other businesses leaving California? It's just too expensive a place to do business in.
2: Well,
1: what are your thoughts about that?
2: My thoughts are we always have to work towards it because, you know, what's better? You know, is the internet better? When we didn't have internet, was it better? Now that we
1: what
2: have
1: a
2: internet,
1: great,
2: you know,
1: question.
2: You know, what
1: wow.
2: is better?
0: What do we do with
2: yeah,
0: that?
2: So, you know, that's a very interesting mm-hmm. question, and I don't know if I have an answer for that.
1: I think you guys are AI. I think your business and your industry is AI proof. Would you agree, Amy?
0: Sure. Yeah.
2: I hope so.
0: Probably
2: but
0: they, yeah.
2: we never so. Know.
0: I think so.
2: It should be, but
0: it should be.
1: Any kind of a trade organization, you know.
2: That's what we assume today.
1: Yeah. Yeah. And you love it. You could tell, you know, mm-hmm. you just, you don't say, oh, God, I got to go to work. You strike me both as people who are excited to get up in the morning and go to
2: work.
1: Well,
2: there's a lot of different things. We do, yes, I work cutting trees, trimming trees, making properties safe. But we also build relationships. We have long-time customers, you know, and that's really good. I have my phone filled with customers that I talk to that know me. I can send them a message. They know who I am. And so we deal with people. So I feel it's also not just trees. It's people, this business that I do. So it's we've made a lot of relationships.
1: I'll bet. How long do you think is the longest one?
3: Since I started.
2: Yeah, since I started. I have some that came, you know.
1: You might be longer than, because you started in 2023.
2: Oh, yeah. Since I started in this industry.
1: Because people knew you've been in the industry,
2: yeah.
1: Right.
2: Yeah. So I reached out to them. I said, hey, I started my own business. You want to work with me? They said, yes. And like I said, some people, that was one of their things that they said. You didn't own the business? I'm like, no. And now I do, though, but me and yeah. Naftali, so. So, yeah, so I've had customers that I've worked with since I started 15 years ago. And, you know, like I said, I have everything. Customers that are no longer with us, unfortunately, but, you know, everything.
1: Oh, you mean because they moved to heaven?
2: Yes.
1: Hmm.
2: And some moved away, some moved.
1: We have a lot of listeners who are that way, too.
2: Yeah. So you know how that goes. So.
1: I do.
2: Yeah. So
1: I do. Yeah. I like to. I'm fixated on this eucalyptus thing.
2: Yeah, I can see.
1: Because,
2: like you said, you could tell that we love our work. I could tell you're passionate about the eucalyptus.
1: Well, because I do think eucalyptus look, if you have eucalyptus and you like, because I love the smell of it.
2: Yeah.
1: God, it's fantastic. But, you know, it could cause it. I think having eucalyptus grow. Trying to talk.
0: They grow very fast.
1: I think having it close to you is going to automatically increase your danger and probably automatically increase your insurance rates.
2: Yeah.
1: If not make them impossible to get insurance anyhow, if there's enough of them.
2: Yeah.
1: Do you think I'm overstating things?
2: No, I do see your point. I mean, like I said, you were right about they burn very hot. They grow very fast. They're very hard to control because you can remove them and they'll come right back. So I see your point with it, and it is very true. A lot of things you say. So the eucalyptus, yeah, they're a difficult tree to get rid of.
1: Mm-hmm. So that's why I think we should, at the station, Amy, mm-hmm. and Dave Michaels, I think we should make it a cause célèbre to get rid of mostly dangerous eucalyptus trees.
0: They have an organization.
1: They
0: remember
1: do?
0: Some woman we contacted last year?
1: Oh, Katie.
0: Yeah. The community.
1: Out in La Selva Beach.
0: Because they don't want to burn.
1: On Marmonte, going down from the freeway to the little village on Playa Avenue in La Selva Beach, there was a whole bunch of eucalyptus trees. A lot of them have been taken out.
0: Mm-hmm.
1: And I don't know how badly people had to fight to get them taken out. But they did get them taken. I mean, not all of them, and there's still a lot more.
0: Yeah. But they have that organization with talk to you, those people. Remember?
1: Yeah, well, okay. Now I'm remembering.
0: Yeah.
1: So we need to get behind that organization.
0: Yeah, just had preventive for the fire, you know. Otherwise, burn
1: for fire
0: fast, you know.
1: Prevention.
0: The whole thing.
1: Okay. Do you think that there needs to be more awareness of fire prevention? Like they tell you, like PG&E tells you, you can save a lot of money by, you know, by having new refrigerators. And I think they have programs where they will
0: save
1: actually
0: save energy. Yeah, those old refrigerators.
1: Well, they will stuff. If you have an old refrigerator that they think eats up a lot of energy.
0: True.
1: Then you
0: they replace
1: they'll take it away and they'll give you. I think that happened to you once, right?
0: Honey, yeah, too old the refrigerator.
1: You had too old a refrigerator, but boy, it sure kept things nice and cold. But it used a lot of electricity.
0: Yeah. So new ones won't use that much.
1: Don't you
0: very
1: think
0: mm-hmm.
1: that there should be a conscious program to encourage people to practice optimal fire protection?
0: Yeah.
2: So there is some programs. Maybe there isn't enough, but there's some programs where they encourage people to trim around their homes. They'll even you can sign up to get free chipping done, and the county will hire us because we've worked with Santa Cruz County to do their chipping program. So we have done their chipping program, and it's free for the homeowner. They just have to sign up. I don't have that information, but
1: chipping program.
2: Yeah, so you make your piles.
1: Work? Yeah.
2: So you cut around your home, you make the piles, and then we go out and chip them. And the homeowner doesn't pay anything. They just have to sign up.
1: That's a wonderful thing.
0: Yeah.
1: That's a wonderful thing mm-hmm. that I had no idea.
2: Yeah. So the county hires us to do chippings. And it usually happens in May, right?
3: Yes. This is through the Resource Conservation, Santa Cruz County.
0: Mm-hmm.
3: We obviously
1: does it
3: the
1: run all year long?
3: No, it's a once-a-year thing, but we're obviously the contractor end of it, so we don't know how the homeowner signs up exactly. But I'm sure you can find it online.
0: Mm-hmm.
1: Wow.
0: Ask AI.
1: What other wonderful things can we turn
0: do
1: people
0: for
1: on
0: community,
1: to?
0: Yes.
1: What are other things that should be, that people should know about that they might not?
2: Yes, so maybe that program they might not know about.
1: Well, well, I sure as hell didn't, and didn't. You would think that I would know about it because I have properties with lots of trees.
2: Yeah.
1: You know?
2: Yeah, so yeah, they do a chipping program. You just sign up, and then you do your piles, and then they hire us, and we go and chip all around Santa Cruz County.
1: But only 1 month of the year?
2: Yeah.
0: Once a year.
2: Once a year.
1: I see. Okay. All right. Well, that's good. I'm actually blown away that there haven't been any calls. I thought the calls were going to light up. I really did because...
0: come on. They were.
1: Huh? Oh, okay. All I have to do is mention because... right. Yeah, okay. So who is this ending in 5345? You're on the air.
4: Hey, I got a question on the eucalyptus trees. I've been having them cut down for the last 10 years. And I've talked to customers that had actually got government grants to have them, split the cost of cutting them down. And I just want to know if your guest is aware of those programs, if they still exist.
3: Those are really through your counties and reaching out to the right people at the county. They're the ones that would be able to determine whether they still have that kind of funding or not.
4: Okay.
1: Who would that be? Would it be the planning department? Would it be environmental health? No, the environmental health is septic tanks and stuff like that.
0: Resource conservation.
1: Oh.
0: Department. Whatever.
3: That
0: I don't
3: would be
0: know
3: my have thought as well.
1: Okay. Yeah.
4: So if your guest he's not aware of it, then he's not having or dealing with that anymore because he would know about it if it's still happening. So, and another thing, no matter how many trees you cut down, the California Fair Plan does not reduce your price. They're a joke. So, anyway, that's what we're up against. They claim they passed new laws that if you do fire prevention, all that, they'll reduce the scope of things, and that is just an outright lie.
1: And you so, know, you know this from personal experience, yes?
4: Yes. See, oh, yeah.
2: The only thing that will happen is they won't cancel your insurance, but, yeah, I don't think they'll reduce your price.
1: Mm-mm. And, okay, so if you and the price is very, very high, I
0: they
1: was told.
0: They cancel lots of people.
1: And it, you've heard that Fair Plan cancels people? Fair Plan.
0: No, they
1: not the state.
0: They can't afford a Fair Plan. The Fair Plan, you know how much it is. Unbelievable amount of. I'm talking about they cancel you, the regular ones. Cancel lots of people in Santa Cruz County. A lot. Lots of properties. They say, oh, fire them.
1: And what happens if those properties that are canceled happen to have a mortgage, which is probably 99.99% of everything?
0: They're going to be mortgage company bank are going to report because they need the insurance. If no insurance, they don't give
1: then
0: you the money.
1: Then they cancel the loan. Have you guys heard of that happening? Because that's pretty damn scary. But but they say that the last resort is the Fair Plan. Caller, Sean is Sean in Prunedale. Huh? Is this the same person? Is this somebody new? Is this somebody new? Is it Sean in Prunedale?
5: This is somebody new.
1: Oh, okay.
5: This is somebody new.
1: All right, good. You're on the air.
5: I wanted to tell you that in North Monterey County, well, I think all of Monterey County, they've been removing the eucalyptus trees. The highway department's removed them along 101 because of the fear of them falling, those huge trees. And they've been paying for half the cost of removing any eucalyptus trees that are on someone's property if you just ask the county for some help.
1: Wow. Thank you so much.
5: So if you want to know about if anybody wants to know about the program, they can just call Glenn Church's office.
1: Okay, Glenn Church is a supervisor in Monterey County. Yeah,
0: Monterey.
5: That's correct.
1: Great.
5: Yeah. Okay.
1: Yeah. Thank you so much. You helped us a lot with your information.
5: I also feel that eucalyptus trees keep other trees from growing because of the leaf litter underneath. And so I'm with you. I would like to eliminate the eucalyptus trees. And they were originally brought in. Because from Australia, as part of the CCC Boys efforts right after the Depression. And they thought that that would help stop the erosion because they had clear cut so many of the oak trees because we had steamships going up and down and they stopped in Moss Landing and would pick up the wood to keep the steamships running between San Francisco and Los Angeles.
1: That's amazing. Wow, you've added quite the dimension to the broadcast today, Sean. Thank you for calling in.
5: You're welcome. Have a good afternoon.
1: You too. Next caller will be Scott in Salinas. Scott, you're on KSCO.
6: It's related to trees that I'm talking about. I'm talking about the Canadian fires. They're polluting the whole East Coast. And then Trump now is mentioning some tariffs on Canada. But the thing about it is this has been happening for a few years. So before you could start levying fines and tariffs and stuff, you got to set some precedent. So now's the time to set the precedent. Now's the time to warn Canada. You can't just outright fine them for the act of God that a fire is. It comes under the act of God in court. And I'm not a lawyer, but that's just the way it goes. It's just like the assumption of this presidency on everything, from blowing the drug boats up to immediately wanting to fine Canada for the fires. Well, yeah, you can do that, but you have to set some precedent. You can't just act and immediately take action on people unless it's been a standing law and went through the courts. So, yeah, I do agree that Canada is responsible for a lot of the smoke. All the fires are coming from there, and it's actually killing people in the East Coast. But you have to go by the law, okay? And I've seen nothing from this president in the last, you know, 6-8 months that shows that he even really cares about the people. I think he cares about the people around him. I think he cares about his party. But as for general, we have 260 million people in this nation, the country, United States, the one that everybody's supposed to be so proud of that I don't see a lot of anymore. That let's get down to the books. Let's get to the basics. Let's quit going to AI for everything. Let's get back to the way it's supposed to be, you know? So I just wanted a little chime in there. And, you know, it's not related to what you're talking about, but it is fires and
1: it
6: smoke.
1: It sort of is. I wish I would have thought of that because I would have, how can you prevent that, really? Mm-hmm. It's impossible to prevent that.
6: Eucalyptus trees are fun. We used to cut them down, me and a buddy of mine, out there off Elkhorn Road. We had a grove of them. This guy bought the property. We dropped those things. That guy, he could cut a bottom cut and go right over that top. He would drop that thing. He could drop a 7,500-foot tree on a beer can. And we removed all kinds of those things. It was fun.
1: Not 7,500. You're exaggerating like I tend to do. Not a 7,500-foot tree.
6: No, maybe 75-foot.
1: 75-foot, yes, but not 7,500.
0: Oh.
1: That would be taller than any tree that I know of. And I don't know too much about trees, but I know that much.
6: Yeah, that would have been a tall tale. But no, the trees, the eucalyptus trees, they're all over Sherwood Gardens in Salinas. They planted them years ago, all the way around the park. And I've been in the park before and actually witnessed one fall, you know, that you can hear them cracking, and then here it comes. And on a windy day, yeah, you're susceptible to them.
1: I hear you. Well, we want to thank you for calling 479-1080 and participating in the Saturday special today. Scott in Salinas.
6: Power on, and if the smoke gets heavy, they say put on the G90 mask.
1: Yeah. Well, that happened once. When was it? 2021 around here. I was in San Francisco, and it was like pitch dark at 12 noon.
0: Yes.
1: What was that? 2021.
0: Yes.
1: God, that was horrible.
0: Really horrible.
1: And that was from the fire up in Sonoma County, I think.
0: Napa.
1: Or Napa.
0: Yeah. Atlas fire.
1: Yeah, that's horrible. All right, Scott.
6: Armageddon. You know what it does too. What this also does too is this is the way that the Democrats have raised all these laws on air pollution and talking about how bad the air quality is and stuff. Well, when you put all the smoke of all the fires and equalize it into numbers and throughout 365 days of the year, of course it's going to make the air look bad. But no, let's blame it on the cars and the catalytic converters and the cars that don't get smog checks and the diesel trucks and all the motorcycles and ATVs and the blowers and all that stuff, the weed eaters. But no, these are the numbers, these huge fires that pollute and distort numbers. And it could be like a ball player. You could come to the plate three times and hit the ball in the screws every time, but it's right at somebody. Is it a bad day? Well, maybe for your average, but you did your job. You hit the ball. You played the game. They just want to twist everything and fake us out. And I'm tired of the fake outs, the numbers, the lies, all that. What a joke. Okay, you guys have a good
1: one. Thank you for making our day here. So, well, we're in the final minute of hour number two of the KSCO Saturday special. Okay, want to thank Ray and Neptali from Denali Tree Service. Again, your phone numbers?
0: Yeah, say phone number.
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1: Okay.
2: And then me, it's 408-701-7363. Again, I'm Ray.
1: That's Ray, spelled R-E-Y. Yeah, okay, good. And you'll hear those numbers in the upcoming ads here on your favorite radio station. Okay, I guess we got an hour ahead for open mics here, Amy, right here on KSCO Santa Cruz, Salinas, Monterey, San Jose. It's 11 a.m.
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9: News this hour from Town Hall. I'm Jason Walker. President Trump imposing new 50% tariffs on many Canadian goods.
10: The president declares that the U.S. northern neighbor has unfairly discriminated against American products, including automobiles, alcohol, and dairy. An administration official, speaking anonymously, told reporters that Canada was one of the only nations other than China that retaliated against Trump's previous tariffs and must be held accountable. They said the president also requested his aides look into additional tariffs because wildfires in Canada are hurting air quality in the U.S. The announcement adds further tension to U.S.-Canada relations and brings the prospect of added economic uncertainty and higher inflation. I'm Jennifer King.
9: It is never easy to lose American troops. This case is no different. U.S. losing two more heroes, as the military has identified the soldiers killed in action as 25-year-old First Lieutenant Tyler James Feehan of Hawaii and 19-year-old Private Isabella Gonzalez of Texas. There's another legal twist in Paramount's deal to take over Warner Brothers. Many beginning to wonder now just when, if ever, will this thing get off the ground.
11: A federal judge has ordered Paramount and Warner Brothers Discovery to halt their $81 billion merger for at least 2 weeks to allow states that are challenging the deal more time to see their case through court. 12 states called on Warner and Paramount to not close the transaction until after a court had time to fully evaluate their claims. When the companies refused, the states filed for the temporary restraining order. Financially, the clock is ticking for Paramount to close the deal by September 30th after they promised to compensate shareholders 25 cents per share for every quarter past that date, along with a regulatory termination of $7 billion. I'm Lisa Dwyer.
9: More on these stories at Town Hall.
12: We are all different, and differences can be good. 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Be open to hearing someone's story. You might just find common ground. And if all else fails, just wish them a good day. I mean, isn't that what we all want? This message is brought to you by KSCO, Live Oak Broadcasting, and your local trusted businesses who have helped bring you this message.
9: When it comes to Air Force One, you can't tell the players without a program.
13: Press Secretary Caroline Leavitt says the new Air Force One is perfectly safe, but will receive additional upgrades and enhancements. President Trump had earlier said,
14: they're going to be sending it and they'll have it be maxed out. It'll take about a month.
13: The president's use of the new red, white, and navy blue aircraft faced scrutiny, not only because it was gifted by Qatar, but also because it appears to not be equipped with some of the same missile detection and countermeasure systems as the older jets. Earlier this month, the president left the NATO summit in Turkey on the older, baby blue Air Force One, stopped at a base in the UK, and then swapped back onto the new plane. Ed Donahue, Washington.
9: Authorities say five people have died in a river in Ohio. That after several of them went back into the water to assist another person who was struggling. Rescue teams began searching and later found the five victims. Breaking news at AnalysisTownHall.com. A former Olympian now facing charges for damaging the Lincoln Memorial reflecting pool.
15: A Washington, D.C. judge has set a September 28 trial date for former Olympian David Hearn, who is accused of deliberately damaging the newly renovated Lincoln Memorial reflecting pool. Hearn faces a felony property destruction charge after prosecutors say he caused more than $1,000 in damage. Three other people also face misdemeanor charges in connection with damage to the pool. Willie Nelson, The White House.
9: Lawyers for Pamela Smart, who is serving life for orchestrating her husband's 1990 murder, hoping that a New Hampshire judge will allow her the latest petition for a new trial. The judge took the matter under advisement Monday after hearing arguments in the state to dismiss it. He plans to rule in 30 to 60 days. Smart was a 22-year-old high school media coordinator when she began an affair with a 15-year-old student who later shot her husband. More on these stories, townhall.com.
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17: I'm up here on the patio, Mr. Foreman. Come on out and join me.
16: Admiring the sunset, eh, Doctor?
17: Yes, my boy. It's a particularly beautiful one.
16: Where are the puppies this evening?
17: Asleep on a favorite treat coat of mine. It's just come back from the cleaner.
16: And you hadn't the heart to move them, I suppose.
17: No, I hadn't. Little fellows looked so comfortable. In fact, I sometimes wonder if these... But you haven't come here to... listen to a dissertation on the behavior of dogs?
16: Well, it is getting near story time, Doctor.
17: Yes, of course it is. Well, just let me get my pipe properly lighted. Ah, that's it. The story I'm going to tell you tonight began in 1909. I received a telegram from my old friend telling me that he was leaving his Sussex bee farm and coming to London for a few days. I hadn't seen the great man for several months. So naturally, I went to Victoria Station to meet him. As the train drew to a stop, the door of a first-class carriage swung open and Sherlock Holmes, hand outstretched, jumped down onto the platform to greet me.
18: Watson, my dear fellow, how are you?
17: Oh, Holmes, my dear fellow, it's good to see you again. I've missed you.
18: And are you, old chap?
19: Harry Bates, sir?
18: Yes, Porter, and get us a hansom cab, will you?
19: Right, you are, Governor.
17: I wish I'd got a spare room for you.
18: Don't worry, Watson. I shall be very comfortable at the Diogenes Club. By the way, I trust you're free this evening.
17: Yes, naturally. What are your plans?
18: I thought we'd go to the theatre.
17: The theatre? Oh, what play do you want to see?
18: Well, I thought we'd go to the Savoy Theatre and see the Sherlock Holmes play. I hear it's enormously successful.
17: Yes, I know it is, but I've avoided it. I'm told that Sir Claude Horton takes great liberties with your character. And as for the actor portraying me, my friends tell me it's a travesty. He makes me nothing but a bumbling old fool.
18: Therefore, a visit to the play might be a salutary experience for both of us. In any case, my trip to London is a response to an urgent telegram from Sir Claude himself. Seems to need my help rather badly.
17: Oh, what's his trouble?
18: Well, he wasn't specific in his telegram. He suggested, however, that we attend tonight's performance and discuss the matter with him afterwards.
17: I see. Well, I suppose if you can sit through it, I can.
18: Of course can, old fellow. In any case, you yourself are partly responsible for the play's existence.
17: How do you mean, Holmes?
18: Those sensational stories you wrote of my modest problems, I I should have seen where they would eventually lead to. In time, no doubt, this will be portrayed on the cinematograph as well.
17: Nonsense, Holmes. That newfangled thing's only a toy.
18: I think not, Watson. We're on the edge of a strange new mechanical world. In fact, I begin to feel a certain concern about the rumored developments in wireless telegraphy. But enough of these predictions. Here comes our porter with a cab. We'll tell the driver to take us straight to the Savoy Theater.
17: Just look at that line of people at the box office, Holmes.
18: Very flapping, old chap.
17: Possibly, but I hope it doesn't mean that we've got to wait our turn and...
20: Oh. Excuse me, gentlemen. You're Mr. Sherlock Holmes and Dr. Watson, aren't you?
17: Yes.
20: I thought I couldn't be mistaken. My name is Frank Ferrer.
18: How do you do, Mr. Ferrer?
17: I'm glad to meet you.
20: Sir Claude has a box reserved for you. He asked me to see that you are quite comfortable.
18: Very considerate of him.
20: Will you follow me, please?
18: Thank you.
20: Neither of you has seen the play before, I understand.
17: No, Mr. Ferrer, we haven't.
20: I imagine it'll be a strange experience seeing yourselves portrayed on the stage. By the way, I'm playing the part of an old friend of yours, Professor Moriarty.
18: Oh, indeed. I'm looking forward to a very entertaining evening. I presume that you escape our clutches, as usual?
20: Yes, I do, Mr. Holmes. And I've done it nightly now for 137 performances.
18: Oh, a record that I'm sure Professor Moriarty himself would envy. Had it not been for his memorable demise at the Arakenback Falls.
20: Ah, here we are, gentlemen. This is the box reserved for you. And now, if you'll excuse me, I'll go back to my dressing room. Oh, I nearly forgot, Mr. Holmes. Sir Claude asked me to give you this note.
18: Thank you.
20: No, not at all. Well, I'll see you later.
17: Very nice fellow for an actor.
18: Don't be a snob, Watson.
17: Well, what does the Claude note say?
18: I'll read it to you. Dear Holmes, since I telegraphed you yesterday, there have been strange developments. In fact, I've been doing some detective work offstage as well as on. Watch the performance tonight and watch the audience too, particularly the occupant of the box opposite yours. Please come to my dressing room as soon as the last curtain has fallen.
17: He's being very mysterious and the box opposite ours is empty.
18: No. Look, Watson, look. Someone has just entered. Confound it, the house lights are going out.
17: The first act's beginning, Holmes.
18: The first act, yes. Well, sit back and relax, old fellow. Let's see what they've done.

0: What did you think of the first act, Holmes?
1: Huh? Oh, the first act, yes. I was examining the occupant of the box opposite ours. An attractive young lady, alone and unusually preoccupied in her program. In fact, one might assume that she was trying to hide her face.
0: Yes, but the play, don't you think it's ridiculous? Just imagine a crown jewel being stolen from the Tower of London.
1: Why not? It's been attempted many times.
0: Anyhow, you must admit that the actor who's portraying me behaves like a blithering idiot. And Sir Claude's interpretation of you is pretty far-fetched.
1: Far-fetched, but flattering, Watson. What poise, what suavity, and what a voice. I find myself thoroughly entertained.
0: You're a strange chap, Holmes. No accounting for your tastes.
1: Look, Watson, look. The back of the box over there.
0: Good Lord, I could have sworn a man dodged behind the curtains. I don't think the girl saw him, though.
1: Looked like a foreigner. I think as the young lady's alone, we'll take the liberty of joining her.
0: Oh, dash it, there go the lights again. The second act's starting now.
1: And sit down, old fellow. We don't want to attract attention. We'll join her during the next intermission.

0: are you? What do you want with me?
1: My name is Sherlock Holmes, and this is my colleague, Dr. Watson.
2: How do you do, young lady?
1: I hope you'll forgive this intrusion, but Sir Claude requested that I keep an eye on you during the play tonight.
0: Please come in and sit down, won't you?
1: Thank you.
2: This is very kind of you.
0: You must forgive my abruptness just now. And I've just been watching Sherlock Holmes and Dr. Watson being impersonated on the stage. It's rather startling to have the real couple walk into my bar.
1: Yes, I quite understand. By the way, just before the curtain went up on the second act, I thought I noticed a man come into the back of this box and disappear again. Were you aware of his presence?
0: No, I didn't see him. But I know who it is. He's been following me for weeks now.
2: Perhaps you'd like to tell us about it, Miss...
0: Henshaw. Alicia Henshaw. Yes, I would. As a matter of fact, that's why I'm here tonight. Sir Claude Horton's an old friend of my father's. I went to ask his advice. He did some investigating himself for a few days, and then he found himself a little out of his depth, so he decided to telegraph for you, Mr. Holmes. We were going to meet in his dressing room after the performance tonight.
1: Splendid. And now, Miss Henshaw, what is your story?
0: It's a strange one, Mr. Holmes, though I didn't realize just how strange until I first saw this play a few nights ago. You see, my story concerns Estelle and Ruby.
2: Good Lord, and tonight's play revolves around the same thing.
0: Exactly. I might as well tell you how it all started. My brother's an officer in the British Army stationed in Egypt. Early this year, he saved the life of a very important native personage in some uprising in Cairo and was rewarded with a magnificent ruby. This jewel he sent to my Uncle Timothy and me. We're the last of the Henshaws, you see.
1: Did your brother tell you the name of this personage?
0: He didn't know.

0: The supposed expert was a jewel thief who substituted a paste ruby for the real one, destroyed the imitation, and walked off with the treasure. It's an old trick. Of course, you haven't been able to find any trace of the supposed expert.
1: Well, that's the funny part of it, Mr. Holmes. Uncle Timothy and I gave a description to the police, but it was a very vague one, I'm afraid. All the time, Uncle said the man reminded him of a colleague of his many years ago at the university, a professor of mathematics. He couldn't think of the name, but when we first saw the play a few nights ago, he was reminded of it. The name was Moriarty.
0: Moriarty?
2: But Moriarty's dead.
0: Miss Henshaw, you say you have been shadowed for some weeks.
1: Yes, an Egyptian. He's stolen the ruby. Mr. Holmes, why don't they leave me alone?
0: That, Miss Henshaw, represents a very fascinating problem and one that I shall be most happy to help you solve.
1: Oh, thank you so much, Mr. Holmes.
2: Oh, there go the lights again. The last act.
0: Yes, the last act of this little play, but not, I fear, of Miss Henshaw's problems. Let's meet after the act in Sir Claude's dressing room, shall we?

0: Well, Holmes, how did you enjoy the play?
1: Very much, Sir Claude. May I introduce my old friend, Dr. Watson?
2: How do you do, Sir Claude?
0: How are you, Doctor? I see you've already made the acquaintance of Miss Henshaw. She, no doubt, has told you her troubles, eh?
3: Yes, Sir Claude. And Mr. Holmes has promised to help me.
0: Splendid. Tell me, Watson, how did you like the play?
2: It was interesting, Sir Claude. Not quite accurate, of course.
0: Well, you have to allow us a little dramatic license, you know. What did you think of Rodney, the man who was praying you, Doctor?
2: Well, since you mention it, I think the fellow needs to study diction. He mumbles so much, I couldn't understand a word he said.
1: Oh, come now, old fellow. I think there are times when you're a little hard to understand yourself.
2: Oh, rubbish.
1: Sir Claude, I hope you'll meet us at the Diogenes Club, and then we can go out and have some supper.
0: Excellent idea. I'll join you there after I've taken off my makeup.
1: Splendid.
3: I think I should be going home now, Sir Claude. I gave my address to Mr. Holmes so he knows where to get in touch with me.
1: Very well, Miss Henshaw, and don't worry. I shall give your problem my undivided attention.
0: I'll take you to your cab, my dear.
3: Oh, there's no need to, Sir Claude.
0: Nonsense, I insist.
3: Goodbye.
0: I'll be back in a moment.
1: Right, Miss Henshaw. Well,
2: good night, good night. It's a strange business, Holmes. What do you make of it all?
1: Very little as yet, but it's a fascinating problem.
2: Sir Claude really seems to have identified himself with the character of Sherlock Holmes. He gave me the impression that he feels quite capable of solving the case by himself.
4: Oh, hello. Mr. Claude hasn't left, has he?
1: Oh, no, Mr. Fellows. He's coming back in a moment.
4: How do you like the play, gentlemen?
1: Very much. Your own performance as Moriarty was most convincing.
2: Yes, indeed, sir. Congratulations. A couple of times there, I had a strange feeling that you really were Moriarty.
4: Well, that's very flattering, Doctor. Oh, hello. Well, it sounds as if there's some trouble at the stage door. Hey, excuse me.
1: Come on, Watson, let's follow him.
2: Right. Hello, it's Sir Claude. He seems upset about something.
1: Yes. What's happened, Sir Claude?
0: Oh, there you are, Holmes. I just see Miss Henshaw off in her cab when a foreign-looking fellow came out of a doorway and got into another cab. I heard him tell the driver to follow her. I tried to stop him, but he got away.
2: Must be the same man that we saw in her box during the play.
1: Sir Claude, we have her address. I think we'll drive there at once and see that she's arrived safely. We'll join you later at the Diogenes.

0: Well, Holmes, here we go. Off on another adventure?
1: Yes, and one that may give us an opportunity of crossing swords with Moriarty once more.
0: Oh, Moriarty's dead. He was killed when you and he fell over the precipice in 91.
1: He was supposed to have been killed, just as I was, but his body was never found. It's impossible, or rather possible, that he returned to pour into the ears of Colonel Moran a story as unlikely and as true as the one I related to you on that April evening in 1894. One can never be sure of death, old chap, until one has touched the cold skin of a corpse.
2: Dr. Watson's story will continue in just a few seconds. Hardly time for me to tell you about a really great Petri wine. Petri California Muscatel. Did you ever walk through a vineyard early in the morning and pick a big, juicy muscat grape right off the vine? Mm-hmm. If you've ever done that, then you know what to expect when you taste Petri Muscatel. Petri Muscatel is the color of golden sunshine with a flavor to match. Serve Petri Muscatel after dinner some evening, or serve it anytime friends drop in. It's a wonderful way to express your hospitality with a wonderful wine, a Petri wine.

0: And now back to tonight's new Sherlock Holmes adventure. The famous pair have become involved in a strange mystery concerning a stolen ruby, a frightened girl, and an Egyptian who appears to be shadowing her. As we rejoin our story, Sherlock Holmes and Dr. Watson are standing in a darkened alleyway adjoining the girl's house.
1: Holmes, Holmes, look, look, look. That Egyptian fella. He's pacing up and down in front of the house.
2: Yes, therefore we may assume she's sitting inside. Uh-huh. Seems to be giving up.
1: He's coming this way.
2: Flatten yourself against the wall. Good evening, sir.
3: Good evening. Who are you, please?
2: We are friends of Miss Hanshaw, and we're very curious to know why you've been following her.
3: I'm sorry that I cannot answer your question, sir.
1: Now, look here, my man. You're talking to Mr. Sherlock Holmes.
3: You are a Mr. Sherlock Holmes? I'm greatly honored to meet you, sir. All my life I have known of you. All my life I have admired you.
2: Then in that case, perhaps you'll answer my questions. Why have you been following Miss Hanshaw?
3: Because it is my duty.
2: What do you mean, your duty?
3: Perhaps I should have said my destiny, Mr. Holmes. For two generations now, the family of Arabi, of which I am a humble member, have dedicated their lives to finding the stolen treasure of Asyut.
1: What on earth are you going to do with Miss Hanshaw?
3: The treasure of Asyut is a giant ruby. It was stolen many years ago from the family of Muhammad Ali. A few months ago, Miss Hanshaw received a mysterious ruby. I have found out many things, Mr. Holmes. I have many sources of information.
2: Then I must regard you in the light of a rival detective in this case.
3: I hardly call myself a detective, Mr. Holmes. My life is dedicated to only one problem. Miss Hanshaw now says the jewel was stolen from her. I do not believe it. That is why I watch her. If I am wrong this time, and I do not think I am wrong, then my quest must go on. Always it will go on.
2: Permit me to wish you the best luck, sir.
3: Thank you, Mr. Holmes. Good night, gentlemen.
1: Good night, good night.
3: Sure, we shall meet again.
1: Oh, why did you let him go, Holmes?
2: Why not?
1: He's frightening Miss Hanshaw.
2: But not molesting her, old chap. In fact, it might be a good thing if someone is keeping an eye on her. Meanwhile, Watson, let's see if we can find a cab and get back to the Diogenes Club. I don't want to keep Claude waiting. Laura, has Claude Horton arrived yet?
4: Yes, Mr. Holmes. He and another gentleman came in about 5 minutes ago. They went up to the library. The other gentleman has just left.
2: I see. Thank you. This way, Watson. I'm sorry, Sir Claude, to have kept you waiting. We took a little longer, but... Sir Claude!
1: Great heavens, what's the matter with him? Holmes, I found the answer. Too late. It's... No, sir. Don't try and stand up. You're ill.
2: What are you trying to tell me?
1: The ruby. Moriarty. The answer's in the book. In the book. Sir Claude! Holmes! He's been stabbed. He's dead.
2: Just as he was trying to give me a message.
1: He was muttering something about the ruby and Moriarty. And twice he said, it's in the book.
2: Yes, there's a book still in his hand.
1: It's a copy of The Tales of Edgar Allan Poe.
2: His thumb's marking page. It's the story of the purloined letter. Thank you, Sir Claude. You delivered your message. Come on, Watson. If we want to catch a murderer and a thief, we must go back to the Savoy Theatre as quickly as we can.
1: Why do you suppose Sir Claude was murdered?
2: Because he was too curious. He'd been investigating the problem of the stolen ruby and found out something. Something that he promised to tell me at supper, you remember? And so he was killed by a man who came with him to the club tonight. Fortunately, he gave me a clue by indicating Poe's story of a purloined letter.
1: But I still don't see that how that helps you.
2: Well, it leads us to the ruby. The premise of Poe's story is that the most obvious hiding place is the safest. Now, what a physical object was most prominent on the stage in tonight's play?
1: By Jove! A ruby!
2: Exactly. How better can you hide a stolen ruby than by exhibiting it, night after night, as a stolen ruby, before the eyes of thousands?
1: Well, you mean you expect to find it in the property room backstage?
2: Precisely. That and a murderer. Wait for us, Kay. Come on, Watson. You have your revolver, old chap?
1: Yes, I do.
2: Well, keep it handy. A visit may not be unexpected. Unlocked. That's good. Come on.
1: Look, Holmes, look. The doorkeeper. He's slumped over his desk.
2: He's been given chloroform. We'll take the liberty of borrowing his lantern.
1: Oh, it's an eerie atmosphere about a dark and empty theater, isn't there?
2: Now, where would the stage properties be kept, I wonder? Hold the lantern a little higher, will you, old fellow?
1: Yeah.
2: That's it. Ah, look over there.
1: A large cabinet. It's marked property department.
2: And it's unlocked. Oh, this is frighteningly easy. Let's look out for a trap. Now, let's see.
1: Look, look. There's Ruby, lying on that tray.
2: Hold it up under the lantern, Watson. Exactly. It's as I thought. This is no paste stage property. It's a genuine ruby. In the light of this lantern, it's very hard to... Down, Watson, quick!
1: He nearly got us. Smashed our lantern.
2: Yes, he's got an air rifle, a powerful one, too, confront. There's no flash to indicate where he's firing from. Of course, he's baited his trap so neatly that he knows exactly where we are.
1: I'm going to take a shot at him. I can't see anything, but at least it'll let him know that we're armed.
2: Now move your position quickly, Watson.
1: Just missed me, Holmes. This is hopeless shooting in the dark.
2: Yes. I've got to switch the stage lights on. Keep him occupied, old fellow, will you? Well, I'll try to find the light switches.
1: I've got him. But he can still shoot, confound it.
2: Yes, well, I found the light switch. Keep your eyes skinned, Watson. I'm turning it on.
1: There he is, Holmes. Up in that box.
2: Getting away. After him, Watson. You can jump over the footlights into the box. The bird has flown, Watson. I should have remembered the theater exit doors always open from the inside.
1: No, no, he didn't get away, Holmes. Look on the floor. It's that Egyptian fellow.
2: I hope you haven't wounded him too badly, old chap.
1: I don't care if I have. He was trying to kill us. No, it's only a shoulder wound. He's fainted, infernal scoundrel.
2: No, he's a very gallant man. Undoubtedly, he was trying to save us as you shot him just now.
1: Holmes, what on earth are you talking about? Obviously, Moriarty.
2: No, Watson, Moriarty just escaped through the door you heard clang a few moments ago.
1: And what's this man doing here?
2: As a fellow detective, undoubtedly he followed us. Perhaps he preceded us. When Moriarty started shooting, this man tried to capture him and got wounded by you for pains.
1: Then who is Moriarty? He must be someone connected with this theater.
2: It's obvious. Moriarty is Moriarty.
1: What? You mean Frank Ferrers, the fellow that played the part on the stage?
2: Again, remember Poe's story of a purloined letter.
1: But why didn't you recognize him? Oh.
2: Remember, I haven't seen him for 20 years, and you haven't forgotten his genius for disguise, have you?
1: What incredible audacity.
2: How better could Moriarty conceal himself than by announcing nightly to the theatre-going public that he was Professor Moriarty?
1: Then he killed Sir Claude.
2: Of course he did. Sir Claude must have persuaded Moriarty to go to the club with him. Probably he hoped to expose him in front of me, but Moriarty found out that Sir Claude knew too much. Yes. So he stabbed him. Rush back here to bait his trap for us.
1: Yes, yes, yes, yes. But how did he know that we'd walk into it?
2: Well, he knew that if Sir Claude had guessed his secret, then I certainly would, and so he was waiting for us.
1: Oh. Hello. He's coming through. How are you feeling, my man?
3: The ruby. Did you find the ruby?
2: Yes. Here it is, sir. Tell me, is it the ruby of Muhammad Ali?
3: No. It is a fine stone, but it is not the one for which I have searched all my life. So my endless quest must go on and on and on.
1: He's fainted again.
2: Poor devil. And mess I made of this case, Watson.
1: Oh, I don't know. You've recovered the ruby?
2: Yes, look at it, old fellow. Before I turn it over to Miss Henshaw, look at it well. Probably its every facet stands for a bloody deed.
1: It's a beautiful stone.
2: And yet this lovely bauble costs Sir Claude his life.
1: And that devil Moriarty still goes free.
2: But one day, Watson, and may the day come soon, I shall meet Moriarty again. And when that happens and I finally bring him to justice, then and only then, can you write Finney to the character of Sherlock Holmes.

0: Well, Doctor, that was kind of an exciting story. Tell me, did the Egyptian recover from his bullet wound?
1: Yes, indeed he did, and rather quickly, too, Mr. Foreman. I felt very badly about shooting him, but of course, I couldn't help it.
0: Of course not.
1: But, you know, if I had to shoot someone accidentally, I wish it had been the actor who portrayed me on the stage. Wretched fellow, mumbled all over the place.
0: Oh, don't worry about that. After all, you did recover the ruby.
1: Yes, and a beautiful stone it was. The color of, the color of a fine glass of port when the light shines through it.
0: By a fine port, I think you're talking about a Petri port?
1: Is there any other kind?
0: Well, all kidding aside, Doctor, Petri port, like all Petri wines, is good wine. And I can tell you why, very simply. Petri took time to bring you good wine. You see, the Petri family has been making wine for a good many generations, since way back in the 1800s. And because the Petri business has always been family-owned, everything the family has ever learned about the art of making wine, they've been able to hand down from father to son. From father to son. That adds up to a lot of skill and a lot of experience when it comes to turning plump, juice-filled California grapes into clear, fragrant, delicious wine. So when you want a wine for any occasion, obviously you can't go wrong with a Petri wine, because Petri took time to bring you good wine. And now, Dr. Watson, what story do you have lined up for us next week?
1: Now let me see. Next week, Mr. Foreman, I'm going to tell you a most unusual adventure that occurred to Sherlock Holmes and me early in the last World War. It took place in Flanders and concerned a famous British general, an actress, and a German firing squad.
0: Boy, that sounds like a real thriller. Well, see you here next week.
1: No. Not here, Mr. Foreman, remember?
0: Oh, of course. Next week, we're going to be at the Paramount Theater in Hollywood for the 7th Warlone Drive.
1: That's quite right. Ladies and gentlemen, I can't invite you all to my home for one of our broadcasts, but we can get together next week at the Paramount Theater in Hollywood. You can get a free ticket for our broadcast by buying a war bond. And I sincerely hope that you will do this so that we can see you next week at this time.

Tonight's Sherlock Holmes adventure is written by Dennis Green and Anthony Boucher and is based on an incident in the Sir Arthur Conan Doyle story, The Adventure of the Second Stain. Mr. Rathbone appears through the courtesy of Metro-Goldwyn-Mayer and Mr. Bruce through the courtesy of Universal Pictures, where they are now starring in the Sherlock Holmes

0: The Petri Wine Company of San Francisco, California, invites you to tune in again next week, same time, same station.
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2: Johnny Dollar.
3: This is Harry Branson at Philadelphia Mutual Life and Casualty Company.
2: Oh, hello, Harry. What's with you?
3: John, I have a case I'd like you to handle for us. It's somewhat unusual.
2: Have you ever handed me one that wasn't completely screwy?
3: I said unusual.
2: And I said screwy. So now that we understand each other, what's it all about?
3: Well, absolutely nothing yet. But I'm very apprehensive about one of our clients.
2: Oh, Harry, you're the biggest worrywart I ever knew.
3: What was that?
2: I said, who is this client?
3: Oh, Dr. Walter Merrill.
2: Merrill? The scientist?
3: That's right.
2: Nobel Prize winner? The man who worked out the molecular orbital contraction, something or other?
3: Yes, yes, that's the one. As I say, John, I'm worried.
2: Well, who wouldn't be about him? I'll be right down to see you.
1: Bob Bailey in the exciting adventures of the man with the action-packed expense account. America's fabulous freelance insurance investigator.
2: Yours truly, Johnny Dollar.

0: 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I didn't even stop to check my bag, but headed directly for the Philly Mutual building on Walnut Street. Harry Branson is a good insurance man, but a great worrier. Nonetheless, he'd given me some pretty important information, too. And after all, what do we live for? Hey, I keep the change.
1: Thanks, Doc. John, what took you so long?
0: Oh, now, what's the matter, Harry? Forget to pay the rent on your office or just forgot the key?
1: No, John, as a matter of fact, I have the key right... this is hardly the place for levity.
0: Well, surely you haven't been waiting here on the sidewalk ever since you called me.
1: No, I haven't, but by checking plane schedules, I was able to determine when you'd arrive almost to the minute and not wanting to waste time taking you upstairs to the office.
0: Pretty urgent matter, huh?
1: Well, you should be here shortly.
0: What? Well, now, usually I arrange these things myself, Harry.
1: Yes, and how we pay...
0: Oh, Harry, you touch me to the quick.
1: Oh, now, please don't misunderstand me. I don't mean that there's ever anything really dishonest about
0: your
1: expense account.
0: Well,
1: it's only...
0: you ought to. Believe me, I'll pad it to the hilt if I think I can get away with it.
1: Anyway, the most important reason for engaging the car was so that you can leave immediately...
0: Malaga?
1: Yes, New Jersey. It's a...
0: Is that where Dr. Merrill is?
1: Yes, as is his custom. He chooses to work in some isolated spot where he can't possibly be disturbed. He and his colleague, that is.
0: Colleague? I always heard that he worked alone, freelance.
1: And you heard right. However, he now has a professor, Theodore Nash, with him.
0: Nash?
1: One of our... According to Dr. Merrill.
0: Never heard of him.
1: John, they're working together on what I'm sure is some top secret project.
0: Oh? Oh, see, wait. Didn't Merrill have something to do with the early rocket experiments?
1: Precisely. Which is why I suspect their present work may have something to do with the space satellite or intercontinental missiles or something of the sort.
0: Yeah, possible. But what has all this got to do with you?
1: Their insurance. Dr. Merrill has had a policy with us for some years. $25,000.
0: Oh.
1: And probably he took out a policy for $10,000.
0: Beneficiary?
1: Nash made Dr. Merrill his beneficiary.
0: Oh, well, that sort of thing is often done between men working together. Harry, you know that.
1: Yes, so that if anything happens to one, the other will be financially able to carry on what they've started.
0: Sure, right.
1: Which is no doubt why Dr. Merrill changed the beneficiary of his policy to Theodore Nash.
0: So? What's the worry?
1: No sooner was the change made than I received a letter of protest from Dr. Merrill's daughter.
0: Who's she?
1: Mrs. Howard Harding. She and her husband live in West Philadelphia. He's a welder for an aviation company, I think.
0: Well, what did she base her protest on, Harry?
1: She claims her father must have been coerced into changing the policy.
0: Oh, now, wait a minute. That sounds like the hungry relative who complains about being cut out of the will.
1: It might. If Mrs. Harding weren't a perfectly well-balanced, intelligent, and I'm sure quite unselfish person, a completely...
0: Is she good-looking?
1: Well, yes.
0: And real sweet to you?
1: Yes, she is. Well, now, John, I don't know what you're trying to imply.
0: They do it every time.
1: John.
0: Particularly when there's a bit of money involved. Good-looking insurance broker like you. And you're a bachelor, too, aren't you, Harry?
1: John, you're pulling my leg.
0: Oh, Harry. But then I guess we're all suckers for someone like that.
1: That has nothing to do with it. I've had these hunches before, John, and they've always been right. Even you will have to admit that.
0: Yeah. Yeah, I'll confess that in the cases I've handled for you so far. Well, why don't you call up Dr. Merrill?
1: I think the quaint old fellow would die rather than have a phone near enough to disturb him in his work. Oh, there's your rental car waiting at the curb. So off you go, John, and see what you can find out.
0: Okay, Harry. It all sounds like a lot of nothing you're worried about, but as long as you're willing to pay for it. And I always did like South Jersey this time of year. I drove across the Delaware River Bridge into Jersey and headed for Route 45 to Westville, Woodbury, and finally Pittman, where I picked up Route 47. What Harriet said was true. These hunches of his had a remarkable way of panning out. And yet, oh, who was I to complain? After a pleasant hour's drive through cranberry bog and farm country, through miles of orchards and the intoxicating odor of the peach blossoms, I pulled into the quiet little town of Malaga. Population, oh, I'd say around 500. First stop, the post office.
2: Dr. Merrill?
3: Yeah, sure.
2: You go back the way you came, about a mile, till you see the name Wampus Bung.
0: Wampus what?
2: Wampus means cat. Bung, bungalow. Wampus Bung.
0: Yeah.
2: Yeah, the doctor and the professor got the fourth cottage beyond it. White one with a fence around it.
0: Yeah, good, thanks.
2: And if you don't mind, you can take their mail out to them. They haven't been in to pick it up 4 or 5 days now.
0: Oh, nothing wrong, is there?
2: Well, who'd know? The way those two keep to themselves, you'd think whatever they're working on was the atomic bomb.
0: Yeah, well...
2: Just to be sure, you let them know that you're at the gate now before you try to go through the fence.
0: Oh, what's that supposed to mean?
2: The professor sees you prowling around, he's liable to take a shot at you.
0: As I drove back and toward the edge of Little Malaga Lake, the idea of getting shot at by anyone living in this peaceful, quiet place seemed ridiculous. The lake itself, by the way, looked pretty inviting. I made a mental note to come back here on my own sometime after the fishing season opened. As the postmaster had indicated, the fourth cottage beyond Wampus Bung was heavily fenced in, so I gave notice of my arrival. I had barely left the car when the door of the little cottage opened.
2: Yes? Who is it?
0: Dr. Merrill?
2: Oh, yes.
0: My name is Dollar, sir. Johnny Dollar, insurance investigator.
2: Harry Branson?
0: Yes, sir, that's right. Harry Branson sent me down here to see you.
2: Oh, come in. I'm most glad to see you. Please, come into the house.
0: All right, thank you. Is Professor Nash here?
2: In the laboratory. But please,
0: as
2: come
0: he spoke,
2: into
0: the sliding door on the garage at the side of the house opened. A rather swarthy man stepped out, quickly closed the door, and threw a heavy bolt on it. Then looked over toward us suspiciously.
2: Yes, because it's better that you and I talk in private, alone.
3: Doctor, who is that?
2: Yes, Professor.
3: If we have a visitor, why do you not bring him here where we can both speak to him?
2: Oh, yes, of course. This is Mr. Johnny Dollar, Professor Theodore Nash.
4: Mr. Dollar?
0: I do, Professor. I'm from your insurance company. Just making a little routine checkup.
4: Oh, fine. I'm very glad to see you. As a matter of fact, I wish to talk with you. How do you do? Now, come into the laboratory.
2: Professor, do you think it wise...
4: Oh, of course, Doctor. Since he is not a man of science, I'm sure there is no harm in his seeing it. And you have an experiment going, remember?
2: But I wish to
4: Mr.
2: speak
4: Dollar,
2: to him alone.
4: Within these four walls, the genius of Dr. Merrill and my own poor efforts are creating things that will startle the world.
0: Outside, the small building looked like an ordinary two-car garage, someone in need of paint and repair. But inside, it was immaculate and loaded with scientific equipment of all shapes and sorts and sizes. There were racks of test tubes, bottles of chemicals, beakers, a centrifuge, machines and apparatus I'd never seen before, that I imagine much of the world never dreamed of. And all of it as neat as a pin, not so much as a stirring rod out of place.
4: Ah, look, Doctor. The polymerization step is almost complete.
2: Eh?
4: Now you must continue the molecular balance check immediately.
2: Oh, yes. And you must both leave me. This must not be seen by anyone.
4: Yeah, we understand, Doctor. We understand.
2: I hope you will pardon me, Mr. Dollar.
0: Yes, of course, Doctor.
4: Oh, come, Mr. Dollar.
2: Yes, I will lock the door. Yes.
0: He does require privacy, doesn't he?
4: Yes.
0: Oh, hey, you're not going to bolt that door, are
4: you? Oh, of course not. Force of habit, I guess. Oh, it is he who keeps things locked so tightly when he is working. Unnecessarily so. But then genius is permitted his idiosyncrasies, huh?
0: Harry Branson seems to think you two may be working on something to do with guided missiles.
4: Very perceptive man. But that is something we must not speak about. Now, why have you come here, Mr. Dollar?
0: Well, like I said, just a routine checkup. We usually do this when a sizable policy has changed.
4: Oh, there is something unusual about two men working together on important things, insuring in each other's favor?
0: Well, no.
4: But when his daughter perhaps objects...
0: You know Dr. Merrill's daughter?
4: Oh, I know about her, and about her unfortunate marriage to that day laborer.
0: Nothing wrong with day labor, Professor.
4: Yeah, but one who waits for a great man like the doctor to die so that he can get his hands on the insurance money.
0: You think that's why his daughter objected to the change?
4: Of course. But his money will be used to further his work by me. And, of course, for the good of humanity.
0: I see. Well, how soon do you think the doctor will be through with this experiment?
4: An hour, perhaps two. And then he will call me in to assist him with the crucial step. But now, about
0: well, look, why don't I run in town, arrange for a place to stay, grab a bite to eat, and then come back here, huh?
4: If you like. I'm sorry we have no room in the cottage.
0: No, don't give it a second thought. I'll see you later. Something of Harry Branson's hunch had passed on to me. A strange feeling about the whole setup. There was something wrong about both Merrill and Nash, particularly the latter. Something I couldn't quite put my finger on. Was Dr. Merrill afraid of Nash? I don't know. Item two, a dollar even for a quick bite in a little cafe along the highway after I'd made arrangements for a room for the night in a private home. It was not much over an hour later when I drove back to the little cottage by the lake. And then I heard it. Someone pounding on the door of the laboratory from the inside. Someone calling for help. Professor! But the lock's on the inside. Turn the lock.
5: No.
0: What?
5: The bolt on the outside, please.
0: Bolt here on the Oh, what are you... Oh.
4: Oh, thank heaven.
0: Good Lord, Professor. What happened to you? You look like you've been run over by... Yeah. Dr. Merrill.
4: Oh, too late. Too late.
0: Professor, what happened here?
4: He beat me. Threw acid at me.
0: The doctor?
4: No, the man... Then he killed the doctor with a gun. He killed him.
0: Hold, Professor. Hold.
4: I don't know.

0: Act Two of yours truly, Johnny Dollar, in just a moment.
1: Democracy. To the many who have lived under tyranny, democracy comes as a guiding light, shining on a brighter future. That is because democracy stands for the establishment of government conceived from deep thought and free choice, rather than being based on accident and force. It is also normal that the free choice of a democratic government happens because people who choose their own government are directed by true interests in the welfare of mankind. Democracy has been proven to be mankind's greatest legacy of freedom.
0: Now, Act Two of yours truly, Johnny Dollar and the Clever Chemist Matter.
2: Expense account item three, $10, for the services of one Dr. Frederick Foote, the only resident medico in the little town of Malaga, New Jersey. After pronouncing Dr. Walter Merrill dead, he took the badly beaten Professor Nash to his office clinic. While waiting for Nash to get in good enough shape to talk, I ran up item four, 10 cents, phone call to the sheriff, who promised to come over as soon as he could enlist the aid of the nearby state police. Finally, Dr. Foote gave the word.
3: But I suggest you talk with him as little as possible, Mr. Dollar.
2: In pretty bad shape, huh, Dr. Foote?
3: The intruder not only beat him severely, but threw a bottle of acid in his face.
2: Oh?
3: Professor Nash will never have the use of his left eye again because of that nitric acid.
2: Has Nash said anything that might help us identify the assailant and killer?
3: No. Now, please don't talk with him too long. Professor?
4: Yes. Yes.
2: Hello, Professor.
4: Oh, Mr. Dollar. I will never see again with my left eye. He has told me.
2: Yes, I know. I'm sorry.
4: But the great Dr. Merrill, he is dead. What a loss.
2: Professor. Professor, tell me, did you see the man who attacked you?
4: Yes.
2: Can you describe him at all?
4: Yes, you know, young, not more than 30, 5 feet, 6 or 8, very heavy,
2: yes,
4: stocky, and black curly hair.
2: Yeah.
4: Hands like a working man, laborer. Come.
2: Have you ever seen this man before?
4: No, I...
2: Oh, here. Some water.
4: Thank you, thank you.
2: Do you know why he came in and attacked you and Dr. Merrill?
4: No.
2: Was he after something there in the laboratory?
4: Only to kill Dr. Merrill. I tried to defend him.
3: I'm sorry, Mr. Dollar, but I think that's enough.
2: Yes, yes, okay, Dr. Foote. I think I've heard enough. I managed to get back to the cottage by the lake before the police arrived and came up with one very damning piece of evidence. In one of the bedrooms, I found a picture of a wedding couple. It was inscribed, "Love to the dearest father in the world." And next to the bride stood a man who answered perfectly the description Professor Nash had just given me. The husband of Dr. Merrill's daughter, Howard Harding. And then I thought of what Nash had said about Harding. His antagonism, his conviction that Harding was the one who resented the change in the insurance policy. There was something else, too. That had happened when I talked with Nash in the doctor's office that... By the time I got back to the laboratory, the sheriff and state police arrived. The sheriff, I'm afraid, mussed up any prints that might have been left on the bottle of acid. However, in the weeds outside, a state trooper found the pistol, a .38 caliber Luger that had killed Dr. Merrill. Fingerprints had apparently been wiped off, but the gun was carefully... Fingerprints. Before taking off in a mad dash back to Philadelphia, I stopped at Dr. Foote's and picked up one water tumbler. Item 5, 370 for a tank full of gas. Item 6, 50 cents. Parking in Philadelphia as close as possible to Harry Branson's office.
5: John, what have you found out about Dr. Merrill?
2: Harry, he's dead.
5: Well, oh, dear.
2: Now, listen. Write down the address of Mr. and Mrs. Howard Harding for me.
5: His daughter, does she know?
2: No, she doesn't know yet, and I hope I can avoid telling her before I write it down, will you, man?
5: Well, yes, of course.
2: Take this. Don't unwrap it. But see that it gets to Ray Kemper at the Federal Bureau, fast. I'll check with him about it later, thanks.
5: But, now, John...
2: Harry, this is one time this expense account of mine is going to save you a lot of money. I think. I don't know how many red lights I skipped on the drive out to West Philadelphia, but I felt like a hound dog in a hot scent. The home of Mr. and Mrs. Howard Harding turned out to be in a nice, quiet residential area. I was met at the door by the girl in the wedding picture. A tall, very nice-looking blonde in her late 20s.
6: Oh... Yes?
2: Mrs. Harding?
6: I'm Terry Harding.
2: Well, I'm Johnny Dollar from your father's insurance company.
6: Oh, good. Come in. perhaps you can help me make him do something about that policy of his.
2: Well, that isn't exactly...
6: Someone has poisoned Daddy's mind, Mr. Dollar.
2: Oh? What do you mean?
6: It isn't that I need the money if Daddy dies, which heaven forbid.
2: No. It doesn't exactly look as though you do.
6: No, of course we don't. Howard's been doing so wonderfully at Colonial Aviation.
2: Yes, apparently. And I'd had a notion he was just a laborer or something.
6: Oh, dear, no. That's what Daddy called him because... Well, because he wasn't too fond of Howard. And that is the way Howard started before we were married. But now he's one of the officers of the company.
2: Where is he, Mrs. Harding?
6: Well, as a matter of fact, I thought you were Howard when you drove up just now. He's been fishing.
2: Fishing?
6: On some little lake over in Jersey. He goes every Saturday all by himself.
2: Malaga Lake?
6: No, Malaga's where Daddy was. Mm-hmm. He and that.
2: That what, Mrs. Harding?
6: Well, I don't know. It's Howard, I guess.
2: What do you mean?
6: Howard has never liked or trusted him, even though they've never actually met. And when Daddy changed his insurance to name that professor... There is something wrong about that man, Mr. Dollar.
2: What, Mrs. Harding?
6: I don't know. Daddy always worked alone until he came along. Daddy's such an alert, bright-eyed little busybody in spite of his age.
2: But your father...
6: Like a cute little wound-up spring, hopping about like a...
2: Mrs. Harding.
6: Yes?
2: Mrs. Harding, when I saw your father...
6: You've seen Daddy. Well, then you know what I mean.
2: He was tired. Almost in a daze. He spoke with difficulty.
6: Oh, no. You're mistaken. He chatters away like a jaybird. What is it, Mr. Dollar?
2: Well, he must have been doped. He looked as though...
7: Hi, honey. Well, I'm just as lousy a fisherman as usual. Not a single... Oh, excuse me.
2: Mr. Harding, just tell me one thing.
7: Well, that depends. Who are you?
6: Mr. Dollar's from the insurance company, darling.
7: Not Johnny Dollar.
2: Yeah, that's right.
7: Well, I've certainly heard of you. Tell me...
2: No, you tell me, Harding. Where have you been?
7: Why, fishing.
2: Where?
7: Over in Jersey.
2: Where in Jersey?
7: Little private lake.
2: Where?
7: Over near Mount Holly. One place I know of where nobody else ever goes, where I can get rid of the cobwebs at my job. Hey, wait a minute, Dollar. What is this?
2: Harding, you've been identified as the man who murdered Dr. Walter Merrill.
7: What?
2: Mrs. Harding. I'm sorry, but it's true.
6: No,
7: what are you talking about, Dollar?
2: You didn't know about it?
7: Of course not. How could I? Where did it happen? How?
2: At his place in Malaga.
6: Oh.
7: Professor Nash, I'll kill that man.
2: You'll take it easy. You seem to forget that so far you're the only suspect in the case.
7: You're out of your mind. If it was anybody, it was that Nash. Never have trusted that man. And the insurance policy. If anybody killed Dr. Merrill, it was that professor.
2: Now listen to me. Nash was with Dr. Merrill when he was killed there in his laboratory.
7: Of course he was.
2: But Nash was attacked also, beaten, acid thrown at him. He lost the sight of one eye because of it.
7: And I tell you... You sure?
2: Yes, of course I'm sure. It was I who found them. Nash beating against the inside of the door of that laboratory crying for help. A door that was bolted on the outside.
7: But Dollar, I... You're sure of that?
2: I'm sure.
7: Well, I still think... Oh, Terry, I'm sorry, honey. Here, let me...
6: Howard, it's so terrible.
2: Better answer that phone, Howard.
7: Yeah. Hello? Yes? Oh, yes. It's for you, Mr. Dollar.
2: Oh, thanks.
7: Terry, dear, come on. You've got to pull yourself together.
2: Johnny Dollar.
7: Right.
8: John, this is Harry Branson. I just received a call from Mr. Kemper at the Federal Bureau.
2: Yes.
8: He says he must see you immediately.
2: Call him back, Harry. Tell him I'll be there in 15 minutes. Harding, just to keep things straight, I wouldn't leave this house if I were you.
7: Well, now, wait a minute,
2: just
7: Dollar.
2: Just sit tight. I think you're in the clear. More red lights got passed up on my way into the Philadelphia offices of the Bureau. So Ray Kemper felt that whatever he'd found was important. If so, it would back up one of my suspicions. But in view of the circumstances, that bolted door in the laboratory, for instance, how could it?
9: Important is putting it mildly, Johnny.
2: The prints you found on the water glass, Ray.
9: Three sets. One, yours.
2: Yeah, well, naturally.
9: Two, Dr. Frederick Foote, who is currently practicing medicine.
2: I know, in the town of Malaga, New Jersey. That's where the glass came from.
9: Oh, but the third set of prints.
2: Yes.
9: I had to go into the international file for them. And Johnny...
2: Nash? Theodore Nash?
9: Nash? Nashevsky.
2: What?
9: Theodore Nashevsky, chemist from one of our not-so-friendly countries.
2: Huh?
9: Expert on explosives. One time, he was thought to have attempted to enter this country. That was in 1940.
2: Ray, have you got any pictures on him?
9: Plenty. One time he was a kid. Here. Tell me how you picked up these prints.
2: The beard in this picture. That looks like him, all right. Yeah, this too. The shaved head. Almost as though he tried to keep changing his appearance.
9: Johnny,
2: oh, wait a sec. This picture of him as a youngster, this eye patch on his left eye.
9: Our dossier is pretty complete. He was quite an athlete until he injured that eye.
2: But it doesn't show in these other pictures, and he hasn't a glass eye.
9: No, his eye always looked perfectly natural. Now, Johnny, if you have information...
2: Ray, this has done it for me. Thanks.
9: Hey, now, just a
2: minute. I'll see you.
9: Hey, Johnny! This is Kemper. Give me a man to tail Johnny Dollar.
2: All the way back to Malaga, New Jersey, I hoped my rental car would hold together. It did, in spite of the fact I pushed it all the way. International intrigue is a bit out of my line, but this time, so help me, I was beginning to feel like an FBI man. I stopped at State Police headquarters along the way, and according to them, Nash was off the hook. Not only because of the acid thrown in his face, but even more important because of my own testimony that I'd found them locked in that laboratory. I stopped again at the lab. Nothing. Then back to Dr. Foote's office.
3: Very well, Mr. Dollar. When they arrive, I'll insist that they wait for you.
2: All right, thanks, Doctor. Well, Professor, you're sitting up.
4: Oh, have they found anything, Mr. Dollar? Have they found the man who attacked us and killed poor Dr. Merrill?
2: Professor, I think I have.
4: Oh?
2: But tell me something.
4: Yes, of course.
2: Your government doesn't pay you very well, does it?
4: Merrill and I were not working for the government, Mr. Dollar. Although, of course, the results of our work...
2: I'm talking about your government, your own real boss.
4: I do not understand.
2: No doubt it's very much interested in anything this country develops in the line of guided missiles, that sort of thing.
4: Mr. Dollar...
2: Now, let me go on. Merrill was doing important work. Stuff that would be of great value to any country in the world.
4: Of course.
2: Your country would have paid you well for the results of his work. But, brother, they'll never get it.
4: I do not know what you are talking
2: money,
4: about.
2: Money, the loot from Merrill's insurance, sure. Sure, it was enough to get you out of here after you'd gained the knowledge you need of Merrill's work.
4: See here, Dollar.
2: After you'd killed him, before he could give to his country, the United States, what he'd invented.
4: You are a fool. I was beaten.
2: The poor old man put up a pretty stiff fight, didn't he?
4: Do you think I would have done this to myself?
2: You gave yourself away earlier when you reached out for a glass of water I handed you right here in this room. A man who'd lost his sight in one eye would have lost his aim until he got used to it. Funny, though, it didn't come to me until
4: later. You are mad.
2: You haven't seen out of that left eye since you were a kid.
4: I tell you, you are mad.
2: And a little acid burn to make it look like somebody had thrown it at you would be well worth the alibi it gave you. Fyodor.
4: Hey,
2: that's right, Fyodor Nashevsky.
4: Listen to me. You were the one who found us locked in, the door bolted from the outside. You found us.
2: Yeah, also the cord, the string you used to pull the bolt to, that you looped over the bolt and pulled after you got inside.
4: You couldn't have. I dropped it in the vat of acid.
2: Yeah. Thanks. I was bluffing, but I made a lucky guess.
4: What?
2: Oh, what a brain. Nashevsky, I'm sure glad you're not working on our side. The capsule he fished out of his pocket never got to his mouth. And I'm afraid he won't see very well out of his other eye for a while. My knuckles still hurt. And it was lucky for him that the police arrived. I'm afraid I don't like guys like him. Expense account total, including all the incidentals I could think of, and transportation back to Hartford, $84.35. Remarks? Well, don't beef on this one, Harry. The criminal, in spite of being the named beneficiary, doesn't get paid. Yours truly, Johnny Dollar.
0: Now, here is our star to tell you about next week's story.
2: Next week, a real close look at a little known but very dramatic side of Hollywood. Join us, won't you? Yours truly, Johnny Dollar.
0: Yours truly, Johnny Dollar, starring Bob Bailey, originates in Hollywood. It is produced and directed by Jack Johnstone, who also wrote tonight's story. Heard in our cast were Virginia Gregg, Harry Bartell, Howard McNear, Forrest Lewis, Jack Crucian, Russell Thorson, Frank Gersel, and Bob Bruce. Musical supervision is by Amerigo Marino. 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
12: News this hour from Town Hall. I'm Jason Walker, and suddenly this world of sports is thinking, could this really happen? Chances are, no, it probably will not, but it could. Here's what's shaking up right now. Southeastern Conference Commissioner Greg Sankey says the SEC is having very serious thoughts about breaking away for good from the NCAA. Sankey explains that school presidents are very frustrated and considering major changes. He emphasizes nothing has been decided as yet. A suspect in custody following an attack outside a federal building in the Big Apple.
13: An explosive device detonated outside of a federal building in Lower Manhattan, New York, injuring two people. The FBI says one person is in custody, and the Joint Terrorism Task Force is investigating. The building houses several federal offices, including the FBI's New York office and an immigration court. Willie Nelson, the White House.
12: President's new plane getting an upgrade to much safer conditions. Here's Laura Winters.
14: President Trump telling reporters the new Air Force One will be taken out of service for a few weeks for a security upgrade. He was asked by a reporter on the tarmac about the plane's technology and ability to safeguard against an incoming missile strike.
15: It has a lot, and, it has a lot of capability, but as I understand it, in about a month or so, they're going to send it to have it be maxed out.
14: Laura Winters reporting.
12: Authorities say five people have died in a river in Ohio after several went back to the water to assist a person who was struggling. Rescue teams later found all five victims. New study finds highway deaths are declining in the U.S. and around the world. In America, officials say fatalities peaked at 43,000 5 years ago, and this year down to 36,000. More on the stories at townhall.com.
16: On behalf of the countless fans of the driver's seat here on KSEO and KOMY, we'd like to take a minute to remember our friend Jeffrey Savage, also known as Boring Jeff. As many of you know, Jeff passed away peacefully on May 24th. While we affectionately called him Boring Jeff, everyone knew it was a nickname and he was in on the joke. Jeff always enthusiastically talked about cars that nobody else knew about and some that we did. Jeff was always fun to listen to. The celebration of his life is going to be held this weekend, Sunday, July 26th at 2 p.m. For details, please call 831-334-7877. Jeff asked that in lieu of flowers, memorial donations be made to the SPCA of Monterey County, P.O. Box 3058, Monterey, California, 93942, with the notation, in memory of Jeff Savage. And once again, if you'd like information about Jeff's celebration of life, please call 831-334-7877. We are going to miss you, Jeff.
17: Six.
12: Defaults on student loans reaching a record high.
18: The government says around 9.5 million people, that's one in five federal student loan borrowers, are in default. Those numbers have spiked since payments started coming due again following a lengthy pause intended to provide relief during the COVID-19 pandemic. Credit scores can suffer when borrowers are just a few months behind. Entering default brings the possibility of more serious consequences. That can include the garnishing of wages or Social Security payments. For now, the administration has held off on any such involuntary collections. Bob Agner reporting.
12: China's leading technology company showcasing hundreds of cutting-edge products in the World AI Conference in Shanghai. On site, everything from advanced robotics to AI systems, nation's flagship AI event taking place against the backdrop of what has become a very heated U.S.-China tech rivalry. Breaking news and analysis, townhall.com. Well, AI stocks rebound, but not enough to boost all the markets.
19: Stocks drifted through a quiet day of trading on Wall Street as AI-related companies recovered some of their recent losses. The S&P 500 fell 0.2% Monday. The Dow lost 307 points. That's about 0.6%. The Nasdaq Composite was nearly unchanged with a loss of less than 0.1%. Stocks like Nvidia and SanDisk were steadier after pulling back last week on worries that their prices have shot too high. Treasury yields were rose in the bond market. Higher oil prices are keeping bond investors concerned about inflation. The yield on the 10-year Treasury climbed to 4.59%. Seth Seatel, New York.
17: Tropical storm Bertha forming in the Gulf and expected to approach the U.S. coast with gusty winds, heavy rain, possibly a storm surge this week. Bertha, the second named storm of the Atlantic hurricane season. More on these stories, townhall.com.
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0: from the City of Angels near the Pacific Ocean. Good morning, good evening, wherever you may be across the nation, around the world. I'm George Norrie. This is Coast to Coast AM. Later tonight, high technology and retail sales. Here's what's happening. Tragedy in Ohio. Five people have died on a river in Ohio after several of them went into the water to help another person who was struggling to swim. They all drowned. Heavy currents there. Sad story. The U.S. has launched more strikes against Iran on Monday, hours after President Donald Trump warned Tehran that they would pay for the deaths of three service members over the past few days. Iranian state media reported explosions in several locations in the country. Meanwhile, the U.S. is increasing the number of fighter jets in the Middle East as President Trump considers how to proceed. Dozens of U.S. fuelers have arrived in Israel in recent days and are still incoming. Here's Tom Danheiser with more. Tom?
1: Well, U.S. Central Command has completed its 10th straight night of airstrikes targeting Iranian military command centers, missile and drone launch sites, and air defense systems. The strikes heavily focused on Iran's southern coastal regions, including Bandar Abbas, Keshem Island, Chabahar, and Konarak. Meanwhile, Iranian forces have ramped up retaliatory drone and missile strikes against U.S. allied neighbors who host the U.S. military. Kuwait's military reported intercepting multiple hostile targets aimed at its territory. Iran's Revolutionary Guards have claimed they struck two non-compliant tankers attempting to transit the Strait of Hormuz. The UK Maritime Trade Operations Center has said the crew aboard one of the vessels that was reportedly struck on Monday has abandoned the ship and are currently in a lifeboat. And according to a Trump administration official, a dignified transfer of U.S. service members killed in the war with Iran will take place on Wednesday. The Pentagon has said three U.S. service members were killed over the weekend, including two at a military base in Jordan and one in northern Iraq. Unidentified remains were located in Jordan after a service member had been listed as missing in action. George?
0: All right. Thank you, Tom. Smartphone shipments are at their lowest level in more than a decade, and prices on a wide variety of consumer electronics have been increasing sharply, especially laptops and other computers. Let's check in with our expert, Lauren Weinstein, why this is happening and whether we can expect this situation to change anytime soon. Lauren, what's going on here?
2: Yeah, so this is yet another example of the technological razor blade society is sliding down these days. Indeed, smartphone shipments have had their biggest drop in more than 13 years. And of course, the cause is AI, yet again making people's lives miserable. It all ties into the construction of these massive data centers that are now despised around the country. This is especially true in the rural areas where the big tech AI companies can find unspoiled land that they can then spoil with air and noise pollution, destroying those communities, causing power rate increases, water shortages, homes being forcibly taken from their longtime owners. You know the drill. And what goes into those monstrous data centers? Lots of memory chips, so many chips for AI services that in many cases are wrecking our society, that has created enormous shortages that are affecting all manner of consumer products, including PCs, laptops, and many others, including, of course, smartphones. Unsurprisingly, the shortage, which has pushed up memory chip prices by something like 300% in the last year or so, is most impacting lower and mid-range smartphones, where they can make up over 65% of the total cost of materials. Meanwhile, the higher-end units for the folks that can afford to drop a grand or two on a super fancy smartphone aren't being affected as much, since these users are typically not bothered by the resulting increases in the already premium prices. Meanwhile, the hatred of AI as being pushed by big tech has spread across all sectors of the U.S., both political parties, independents, all age groups, all economic levels. At least 70% of Americans are fed up with AI. They don't want what large language model generative AI is offering. Misinformation, lost jobs, endless AI spam, AI scams and phishes to steal your money, vehicle surveillance tracking systems, chatbots involved in suicides and murders, AI slop taking over social media, YouTube, and seemingly everywhere else around the net, burying worthwhile content under a deep sea of AI garbage. And even as this topic has burst from being a techie issue to a mainstream society issue with media stories everywhere about AI abuses, the politicians, by and large, still don't get it. The federal government criticized New York State when a few days ago they declared a one-year moratorium on data center construction. Other states, red and blue, are considering their own moratoriums or have already paused or blocked various data center projects that were likely to ruin communities. irrespective of what the pro-AI politicians say, the vast majority of people are now seeing through false big tech AI claims and are pushing back against those firms and the politicians who support them. And that movement is growing every day all over the country, bringing together people on this issue who usually can't agree on much else. Unfortunately, this isn't likely to help the memory chip shortage anytime soon. Current predictions suggest that shortages and crazy high prices for memory might last until 2030 or even beyond. We can hope that it turns out not to be that bad, but for now, make sure that you don't drop your phone because you might suffer a serious sticker shock if you have to buy a new one anytime soon. And for that, we can thank AI.
0: Good point. Thanks, Lauren. Health officials have reported a gastrointestinal illness outbreak aboard an Alaska cruise ship, marking the vessel's third stomach bug outbreak in about 2 months. The National Geographic Seabird, operated by Lindblad Expeditions, was the subject of a July 15th report by the CDC. The CDC said the outbreak aboard the trip was reported July 12th, halfway through its July 10th to 15th voyage from Sitka to Juneau, Alaska. What a mess. A team of researchers analyzed data for more than 450,000 people in the UK and found that excess body fat could be linked to more than 10% of all cancers. Under the study's most comprehensive method, a figure that nearly doubles some previous estimates, the findings published in the journal Cancer Communications suggest that if the estimate holds up, the cancer burden associated with excess weight has been substantially underestimated. Seth Sostak, our SETI astronomer, is with us to talk about a Swiss astronomer who's no longer with us. Seth, what do you got?
3: Yeah, that's right, George. Well, look, many folks kind of figured that science works something like this, right? Some brilliant person sitting at his or her desk pondering such, I don't know, questions as the nature of atoms or the structure of the universe suddenly has a eureka moment and is, you know, eventually immortalized in textbooks and popular media as the person who fill in the blank there. But of course, the reality is that research is pretty much like every other human endeavor. It's filled with personal ambition and occasional big time errors.

0: laughing, there goes Fritz again. But you know what? Years later, when I was pursuing my own research, I came to realize that Zwicky really had been the first to recognize some really important phenomena, such as supernovae and even dark matter. And I think there's a lesson in this. The popularity of a scientist often has very little to do with the significance of their work. And by the way, if you've never heard of Fritz Zwicky, that's with a Z, take a minute to Google him. He's definitely someone worth knowing about.
1: That's his real name, too, huh?
0: It's his real name.
1: I love it. Thank you. 57 years ago, man walked on the moon. In a moment, Robert Zubrin celebrates with us on Coast to Coast AM.
2: We have a great story from someone who's helped themselves to heal by using the botanical known as Carnivora. And we have a guest right now. Her name is Joni Nichols. This is quite a story.
3: Yes, it is. And Robert, my adventure started about 7 years ago. I was a mess. I had numerous infections. My hair was falling out all over the furniture. Mm-hmm. One of the scariest things was that my legs were swelling up out of control. It came to a head. Within 24 hours, I had gone into a coma.
2: Holy tamale.
3: Mom and Dad decided to get me Carnivora's six-week program.
2: And at what point that you started this series did you notice, hey, something might be getting better?
3: Within two weeks, Robert. The first thing I noticed was that I felt better waking up. Then I noticed that my hair wasn't all over the furniture. I'm, like, excited.
2: It's like you said that within about 6 weeks, your legs were no longer swelling?
3: Within 2 weeks.
2: And she credits all of it to her Carnivora protocol, the B program, where she's using the Carnivora extract, the lymph drainage product. 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I love to hear from you again.
3: Great.
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0: And welcome back, George Norrie with you. 57 years ago, the moon landing, the historic Apollo 11 mission on July 20th, 1969. Where were you? NASA astronauts Neil Armstrong and Buzz Aldrin became the first humans to land and walk on the lunar surface while Michael Collins orbited above.
1: Four forward, drift into the right a little. Ready? Down and a half. 30 seconds. Forward, drift. Right. Okay, engine stop. Houston, Tranquility Base here. The Eagle has landed.
2: Roger, Tranquility. We copy you on the ground. You got a bunch of guys about to turn blue. We're breathing again. Thanks a lot.
0: Well, truly remarkable. Dr. Robert Zubrin, president of the Mars Society, with us. And in 1996, he founded the Pioneer Astronautics and Aerospace R&D Company, which he led for 27 years until he sold it back in 2023. He holds an MS degree in aeronautics and astronautics, a PhD in nuclear engineering from the University of Washington. Robert, you remember those days?
3: Yes, I do.
0: And, how old were you then?
3: I was 17 when we landed on the moon. And if anybody had told me then that I'd be 74 and we wouldn't have cities on the moon and Mars, I would have thought they were crazy.
0: We just seemed to stop, didn't we? Everything. Why?
3: There was a massive failure of leadership with the Nixon administration.

0: at the very same time that he was welcoming the astronauts back and enjoying the ticker tape parades, he was shutting down the whole program. It was like, imagine Columbus had come back from the New World the first time, and Ferdinand and Isabella had said, well, so what? Get lost. That's pretty much what happened. Because NASA had plans not only to build a moon base, but to land the first people on Mars by 1981. And they could have done it if they had simply continued the program. But it was wrecked.
1: It was wrecked indeed. But what did it mean to the space program and to the world when we first set foot on the moon 57 years ago?
0: Well, what it did was what it was meant to do, which was to astonish the world with what free men could do. And I have to tell you, I was actually in Leningrad when we landed on the moon. As a kid, I was a competitive chess player. So I was over there in the Soviet Union, and we landed on the moon, and the Russians were amazed. And I mean, the leaders must have been having kittens, but the people were actually somewhat enthusiastic about it. Not as much, of course, as if it had been Russians doing it. But still, we had excelled in a sport that they could appreciate. And you know, it was like they asked me, oh, you're an American. Do you know the astronauts? That kind of thing. And it really made a statement that the free world was the future. People got the message.
1: There's still controversy about what Neil Armstrong said. I don't know how they can, but the thing was recorded. But one says that he said one small step for a man. Another says he said one small step for man. And everybody's upset about it. What's going on?
0: I don't know. That's just people wanting to be upset in order to be upset. You know, what can one say? He said what he said. And frankly, either way, it works. And the real statement was the moon landing itself. It did astonish the world with what free people could do. And that's one reason why we need to go to Mars now, because we are facing a challenge, just like from the Soviets in the 60s. You know, they said, we will bury you, which meant that, you know, you'll be dead and we will go on. And we are the future. You are the past. And right now, you know, people are saying that about China, that they are the future. We are the past. And there are nations around the world that are saying, maybe we ought to just sort of join the Chinese future. And we have to make a statement just like that now. Okay. We have to, we should go to Mars for the science, we should go to Mars for the future, but we should also go to Mars for the challenge. You know, what Kennedy said with the moon program is, you know, we choose to go to the moon not because it is easy, but because it is hard. And that's the spirit we have to recapture.
1: And Buzz Aldrin, who is 96 years old, is still alive, man number two on the moon.
0: That's right. There's only a few of them left, but Buzz is one of them. That's right.
1: Whereabouts did they land on the moon?
0: Well, they landed on near the Sea of Tranquility, which is, of course, on the side of the moon that always faces the Earth, relatively low latitude, and wasn't near the pole, pretty much standing right in the middle of the moon as we see it, looking up. And, we landed, I guess, a total of six times on the moon, and all of those landings were on the side of the moon that faces the Earth, and all of them were in equatorial to mid-latitudes. None of them were at the polar latitudes, which is where we want to go with this new Artemis program.
1: Robert, were they confident that they were going to land on the moon, or did they have a backup plan in case something went wrong?
0: Oh, they were ready to abort up till the last minute.
1: Ooh.
0: No. They were ready to abort. And in fact, you know, Apollo 10, which was the mission before this, they did everything but land. They got into the lunar excursion module. They went down part of the way to the lunar surface, and then they came back up. The they were ready to abort this up to seconds before Neil actually put it down.
1: Now, you mentioned Artemis II. That was very successful. What did it do?
0: No. Artemis hasn't flown yet. I mentioned Apollo 10, which was the moon mission that was right before this one, which was a test of everything. And they did pretty much everything except actually land on the moon. Oh, but Artemis II.
1: Artemis II took off.
0: Excuse me. Okay, I wasn't thinking about what you were saying. Yeah, Artemis II is the mission that we just flew around the moon. Okay, we sent, four astronauts in a capsule around the moon. They looped around and came back.
1: It was a 10-day trip, wasn't it?
0: But it didn't land. It didn't even have a lander.
1: Right.
0: Now, it's interesting because this is basically the mission that Jules Verne wrote about in 1865 in his book From the Earth to the Moon. He described the mission, and in many respects, he had it right. In Jules Verne's novel, they launched from Florida. They circled around the moon in a capsule. There were three people in it, not four. And then they landed in the Pacific Ocean and were picked up by a U.S. Navy warship. And this is also, of course, what happened with Apollo 8, and that was with three people, in December 1968. So Verne had it right. He predicted that it would be Americans that would do it. He predicted that we would launch from Florida. He predicted that we would do a fly around the moon and come back and land in the water. Of course, his launch system was wrong. He said it would be done with a giant cannon, not with a rocket. But, he mostly got it right.
1: Are we going to bypass the moon and go straight to Mars, or what's the plan?
0: Well, NASA's plan is not to bypass the moon. NASA's plan is to return to the moon. And in fact, to go to the polar area that Apollo did not go to, because they hoped to find ice in permanently shadowed craters at the moon's south pole. And if you can find ice, you can electrolyze that and make hydrogen and oxygen rocket propellant. So that's what's new with Artemis. But if we're going to get to Mars at this point, I don't think it's going to be led by NASA. I think it's going to be led by the entrepreneurs, by people like Elon Musk, or if not Elon Musk, then some of the other entrepreneurial rocket companies like Blue Origin or Rocket Lab or Stokes or Relativity. There's a bunch of them right now because they're the ones who are willing to take on risk because, you can't do anything like this if you think you can't do it until it's safe. Apollo wasn't safe. Okay, it was not safe. Okay, Apollo was done by basically the younger brothers of people who had won World War II, and they knew that nothing great is ever done without risk, and they were willing to do it. The NASA has become much more conservative than that, and that is why, in fact, if you think about it, for NASA today to say its great mission is to return to the moon, something that it did over 50 years ago, is incredibly conservative. It'd be like in 1969 trying to duplicate the Lindbergh flight, which was done in the 1920s. Okay? In the 1960s, we reached to do things that we had never done before.
1: Robert, stay with us. We're going to take a short break, but we'll be back with Dr. Robert Zubrin as we talk about the moon and going to Mars. And later on, we'll take your calls on Coast to Coast AM.
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1: And I wanted to talk to you anyway about the UFO reports, what you think of them.
2: The best thing about it is it's really exciting. We got complete vindication because basically what happened was is the government admitted that we don't know what these spots, these objects, these bright lights are, but basically you can help the government because the thing we're finding out is government's not that bright and they need our help. So that's where Coast to Coast AM comes in and George Norrie comes in. Because you're going to have people on here that will give the government investigators an idea where to look, how to look, and what to look for. So it really does a lot of validation of the history of this show. And this is a huge step forward to getting to the truth because for the first time, we have the U.S. government admitting that there's something to this. Really admitting there's something to this. And that's the big step for all of us.
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3: Boston's self-titled first album was one of the most successful debuts in rock history. One of the great songs from that record is Long Time, which was coupled with a short instrumental called Foreplay. The band's late singer, Brad Delp, once provided the background on those tracks.
4: Long Time was one of my favorite songs to do when we played out live. It was just, it's a really fun song to sing, and it's one that I still enjoy listening to. The little organ piece to that, the entitled Foreplay, is another thing that goes back to when I first met Tom. He had this little sort of semi-classical piece that he really liked a lot, but didn't know where to put it. And it worked out very nice after we did Long Time. We said, hey, this is a perfect spot for that. So that's how those kind of came together.
0: Classic Cuts. Has anybody told you about Coast to Coast AM tonight?
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1: It's time to congratulate you for your efforts to get a UFO UAP disclosure. 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
5: 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And history will look back and go, this radio show put this issue on over and over again. And ultimately, we got disclosure. And you're here to see it, and so am I.
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1: 57 years since we walked on the moon there. First time. Fascinating. We'll be back in a moment with Dr. Robert Zubrin as we talk about the moon and Mars, and we'll take your calls next hour with him on Coast to Coast. So jump aboard. The Paranormal Podcast Network keeps cruising along, getting bigger and bigger with some great shows.
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0: And welcome back. George Norrie with you, along with Dr. Robert Zubrin. We'll take calls next hour with Robert. Robert, there's a book out by Steve Benner called Meet the Neighbors, talking about the possibility of life on Mars. Not the kind of life we all expect, but just biological. What do you think?
1: Well, I've read that book, and it is an amazing book. It's very powerful. Now, by the way, today, July 20th, is exactly the 50th anniversary of the Viking landing on Mars.
0: How about that?
1: And what Benner is done, and his book is just coming out just now, he is reexamining the results from Viking, and he presents a very strong argument that Viking, in fact, found life on Mars. Okay? That's who the neighbors are, life on Mars. And, you know, you see, what happened with Viking was there were two Viking landers. They landed in two different places on Mars, and they were the same. Each of them had three life detection experiments and one gas chromatograph. The life detection experiments, they were different experiments, but they all worked on the basic principle of dropping a few bits of Martian dirt onto a culture medium and see if it would give off the kind of gases that would happen if there was life in the Martian soil, and it went after the culture medium. And all three of these experiments did exactly that. Okay? So those were all three different experiments. They all read positive for life. But then the gas chromatograph was something that would look for organics in the Martian soil, and it found none. And so people said, well, it can't be life without organic material, so this must have been chemical reactions. But what Benner has shown is that the the gas chromatograph itself would have destroyed any organic material in the Martian soil that it attempted to sample.
0: Mm.
1: And so all of its results were invalid. And so they threw out the results of the life detection experiments based on a defective measurement from the gas chromatograph. And so it doesn't prove that there's life on Mars, but it basically says you have three votes, and they all say we found life. And the one counter vote that there was, which was there to veto them, is off the books now. And so it's a really great book. I wrote a review of it that appeared in National Review, and people can find my review, or they can just go get the book. It's on Amazon, and it's just coming out this week.
0: For years, you have talked about terraforming Mars, and Elon Musk wants to do the same, doesn't he?
1: Yes.
0: Is it conceivable? Is it possible? How would you do it?
1: Well, okay, it's certainly possible, but it's going to be done by the Martian settlers themselves, okay, because it's a big job, okay? But what you would do...
0: And you have to restore your magnetic field, too, don't you?
1: No, you don't. That is a mistake. That people say you can't have an atmosphere without a magnetic field. That's simply not true. Venus has a very large atmosphere, and it has no magnetic field. So that's people just saying because the Earth has it, Mars needs to have it. It doesn't. Okay, but it does need an atmosphere. And the way you would get an atmosphere on Mars is you would make the carbon dioxide that has been soaked into the Martian soil come out. And the way you do that is by warming the planet. And we know how to warm a planet. Use greenhouse gases. The greenhouse effect that everybody's worried about on Earth is exactly what Mars needs. Now, the thing is this. The greenhouse effect that we've created on Earth, we've created by accident. We didn't want to do it. It's a byproduct of industrial activity. But if we wanted to do it, we could do it much better.
0: And quicker, probably.
1: Oh, yes. And so, yeah, in terms of global warming on Earth, the temperature has gone up 1 degree in 150 years, okay, which is one reason why Yes, while global warming is real, the house is not falling here. 1 degree warmer, doesn't really change your life very much.
0: Exactly.
1: But the Mars, if we wanted to make Mars get warmer, there are artificial gases that we could produce. These are fluorocarbon gases. They could be produced in factories on Mars, and you put them into the atmosphere, and you could warm Mars up 10 degrees centigrade, which is 18 degrees Fahrenheit, in 50 years. And if you did that, you'd warm the planet enough that vast amounts of carbon dioxide that is now soaked into the soil would evaporate out and thicken the atmosphere greatly, probably thicken it 50 times over and make it about right now. It's about 1% as thick as Earth's atmosphere. You can make it half as thick as Earth's atmosphere, and that's enough. And the carbon dioxide that comes out of the soil, well, it's a greenhouse gas too. So it would amplify what we do with our fluorocarbon factories, and it would warm Mars up 50 degrees. And then what would happen is all this ice that is frozen into the Martian soil would start to melt, and the dry rivers of Mars would start flowing with water again. And it'd be rain, and then you could spread seeds and plants would grow, and we could bring Mars to life. That is an outline of the program. Now, my guess is that the people of the future who do this will find more advanced ways to do this than what I can design. It's just like, Jules Verne's moon mission that I described earlier in the show.
0: Right.
1: He had it almost all figured out, except he did it with a giant cannon, because that's what someone would think about in the 1860s. So I'm thinking about doing this with fluorocarbon factories and green plants, and I think the people of the future will look at this and say, well, this is, he got a lot right, but doing this with fluorocarbon factories, how 20th century can you get? Of course, we're going to do it with nanorobots or something. Okay, so, this is the 21st century. I'm a 20th century person. I'm a time traveler. I came here from the 20th century. Okay, I've got a 20th century mind, and I'm grappling here with a 22nd century problem. So I don't expect that, it will really be done the way I would do it. It'll be done the way people with more advanced technology than we have today will do it. But it will be done.
0: Robert, what keeps an atmosphere from staying on the planet instead of floating off into space?
1: Gravity.
0: Simple.
1: And Mars has, gravity is what holds the atmosphere to a planet. And Mars has weaker gravity than the Earth. And that's one reason why its atmosphere, after 4 billion years, has mostly thinned out. But the fact that it has taken 4 billion years to become this thin means that really, if we put an atmosphere there, it would still hang around as a thick atmosphere for like 100 million years, which is, that's only a few percent of 4 billion years. But as far as humans are concerned, that's forever.
0: I'm concerned that with this Iranian war situation, that the longer this festers, the more budget cuts we're going to have in the space program. What do you think?
1: Well, you could be right, because the Iranian war, it's not just the cost of the war. If it sends the price of oil up high, it could cause a depression. And we saw this in 2008 when the price of oil went to $150 a barrel, and the world economy crashed, okay, and millions of people were thrown out of work. People say it was because of the mortgage-backed securities and such,
0: right.
1: But that was triggered by the price of oil, because you see what happened is when the price of oil soared, the auto company started laying off, and when auto workers can't pay their mortgages, then the mortgage-backed securities become worthless, and then the banks start to collapse. So that could happen if we don't find a way to get this settled. So it's more the economic effects of the Iran war that would endanger our space program than the actual cost of the weapons themselves.
0: Robert, did you see the movie The Martian with Matt Damon?
1: Yes.
0: What'd you think of it? How realistic was that?
1: Well, about 80% realistic. That is, it's actually the first Mars movie that attempted to be realistic. Okay, you know, a lot of these other Mars movies were basically, you know, horror films or shoot 'em ups or something. The Martian actually tried to be realistic.
0: It had some science behind it, didn't it?
1: It had a fair amount. And it was done in a spirit of realism. I mean, there's things in it that were mistakes, like the fact that you could have a windstorm that would blow everything down. You can sometimes get windstorms on Mars, but because the air is so thin, it wouldn't blow everything down. So there are things like that that, as an engineer, I would look at it and say, well, that's not right, and that's not right. But the overall spirit of it was not fantasy. It was techno-fiction.
0: How long does it take to launch to Mars, stay on Mars, do what you got to do, and then come back?
1: Well, there's a number of ways to do it, but the best mission plan is you take 6 months to go from Earth to Mars, then you're on Mars for a year and a half, and then you have a six-month trip back. So it's 2.5 years in all. You could do it with 9 months to Mars, a year on Mars, and 9 months back. But in my opinion, if you're going to Mars, you want to spend most of your trip on Mars, not in travel.
0: How many astronauts would it take to go to Mars to do what you got to do?
1: Well, I think the minimum crew is 4, because that's the minimum number in which you can split the crew up and have no one be alone, basically. But, you know, some people, I mean, would prefer to have 5 or 6 or 7. You know, Musk talks about using starships and sending 100 people at a time. That's if they're going as colonists. I don't think that it would make sense to spend the first missions with such large numbers. I mean, sure, maybe you want to go with 10 and you have a larger crew and you can set up greenhouses and things like that so you create food production on Mars before you start bringing in large numbers of people. That would be the way to do it. And the more people you bring in, then you put up more greenhouses and also factories to make glass and such clear plastic. So you not only build greenhouses, you make the materials to make more greenhouses. And thus you create a farm base on Mars. That's what you need if you want to sustain people on Mars in large numbers. So, but I believe that the first human missions to Mars will have probably between 4 and 7 people.
0: The International Space Station is bigger than a football field. That's a big, big, big ship. Is it conceivable we could launch something like that, go to Mars, let them live in the space station, and then shoot down to the planet once in a while?
1: Well, ideas like that have certainly been thrown around. Okay, in my Mars Direct plan, and it's laid out in detail in my book, which is called The Case for Mars, we do it in a much more compact way. We use 2 rockets with about the same lift capacity as the Saturn V moon rocket or the SpaceX Starship. And the first one sends to Mars an Earth return vehicle, a small rocket ship that is capable of making methane oxygen rocket propellant out of the water and CO2 on Mars, and it does it automatically. And then once you have a fully fueled Earth return vehicle waiting for you on Mars, then you send the crew out in a relatively small habitat. I mean, it's about 27 feet in diameter and about 30 feet tall, so it's got several decks, each with 10 feet of headroom in it. That's their ship to go to Mars and land on Mars, and that's their house on Mars. And then they use that as their base on Mars for a year and a half, and then they get in the Earth return vehicle and fly home. They leave the hab on Mars, so each time you do this, you add another hab to the base, and pretty soon you got the beginning of our first settlement on a new world. To go to Mars in a giant spaceship that you keep in orbit, then go land in small landing craft, That was actually the plan that was proposed by Wernher von Braun back in the 1950s. And it was the dominant mode of thinking about how to do Mars missions until I came along with Mars Direct and proposed this alternative method. But it's certainly one way to do it.
0: What got you interested in Mars, Robert?
1: Well, you know, I was 5 when Sputnik flew. And to the adults, Sputnik was terrifying because it meant the Russians could hit us. But to me, as a child, I was already reading science fiction. And I thought this was just great because this meant that all these stories that I was reading about space travel were going to become
0: true.
1: Yeah, exactly. And so, and this had this very same effect on my whole generation. Okay.
0: You're a baby boomer.
1: Yes, I am. My father was in World War II. So was all my uncles. One of them landed on Normandy Beach, not my father, one of my uncles. But I'm a baby boomer and I was 5 years old when Sputnik flew. And I was 9 when Gagarin flew, and Kennedy gave his speech committing us to go to the moon, and I was 17 when we landed on the moon. And so my generation was the space age generation, and we wanted to do it. And, you know, by the early 60s, I was reading enough real science to realize that Mars was really the right destination. It was the planet that might have life on it, and it was the best planet for us to settle. So it was during that period, during the Apollo period, that when we were on our way to the moon and we were going to be on Mars by the early 80s, I wanted to be part of that.
0: And you never gave up. We're going to come back with Robert Zubrin and take phone calls in just a moment on Coast to Coast AM.
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0: Hi, registered pharmacist Ben Fuchs here. I've been studying healthy bodies for 35 years, and what I've got to tell you may shock and surprise you, but if you listen up, it may change your life.
1: The Tennessean ran an article calling the bounty of the Coccus nucifera tree, better known as coconut, the new orange, noting that the hard-shelled fruit is becoming highly regarded as a multifunctional, highly nutritious, and delicious food. In fact, in the world of medicinal foods and plants, few substances have more helpful properties than the tropical coconut. The coconut is a fatty fruit. In fact, it's over 10% fat, most of which is saturated. As it turns out, coconut oil, the common term for coconut fat, is really, really good for you. It contains several forms of heart-friendly vitamin E, including hard-to-get tocotrienols, which are particularly important for heart health. Most of the fat, almost two-thirds, in coconut oil is in the form of something called medium-chain triglycerides, or MCTs, which are easy to assimilate even for folks with fat malabsorption issues, and they can help provide quick energy. MCTs are so easy to absorb, they're also found in human breast milk, where they provide infants with readily digestible energy. More recently, coconut has been shown to have beneficial effects on blood fats and cholesterol levels, and on blood glucose, and for athletic performance. And some coconut constituents have antimicrobial properties that can be used to improve internal yeast infections. In fact, researchers have found that coconut oil compounds were effective at killing 52 different fungal organisms, including candida. 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
4: News this hour from Town Hall. I'm Jason Walker. Iran attacking a tanker in the Strait of Hormuz, forcing its crew to abandon ship. That comes early Tuesday morning as the United States conducted yet another round of airstrikes targeting the Islamic Republic. King Charles III has accepted the resignation of former Prime Minister Keir Starmer.
5: In a statement, the palace said the king was, quote, graciously pleased to accept Starmer's resignation. Starmer was accompanied by his wife, Victoria. Keir Starmer served 2 years as the sixth British Prime Minister since Brexit, after such notable figures as Margaret Thatcher, Tony Blair, Boris Johnson, and David Cameron, who stepped down immediately following the Brexit vote. Andy Burnham has officially become the seventh prime minister in a decade after accepting assent from King Charles at Buckingham Palace.
4: That is reporter Bernie Bennett. 5 people are dead after going after a struggling swimmer in Ohio.
6: The group had gathered along the Scioto River in the Columbus suburb of Powell when one of them went into the river for a swim. Balzer says that's when the tragedy started to occur.
7: It's not unusual, I think, for one person to be struggling in the water, other people attempt to save them, yet they don't have the skills to do that, so we end up with multiple deaths.
6: Rescue crews found 2 women Sunday. Both were pronounced dead at a hospital. The bodies of 3 men were found in the river Monday. Sound courtesy WBNS. I'm Lisa Dwyer.
4: Major powwow in Shanghai as China's leading technology company showcasing hundreds of cutting-edge products at the World AI Conference. On site, everything from advanced robotics to AI systems. That event taking place against the backdrop of a very heated U.S.-China tech rivalry. Officials say there are more than 1,100 companies participating. More on these stories, townhall.com.
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4: A new study finding highway deaths are declining in the U.S. and around the world, for that matter. Global road deaths falling more than 30% from 1990 to 2023. In America, the National Highway Traffic Safety Administration says fatalities peaked at 43,000 in 2021 and dropped to 36,000 last year. Wall Street drifting through a quiet day of trading as AI stocks trimmed some of their sharp recent losses. S&P 500 fell 14 points Monday. The Dow dropped 307 on the day. The NASDAQ composite was down 12. Tropical Storm Bertha starting to make a little noise in the Gulf of Mexico and expected to approach the U.S. with gusty winds, heavy rain, and a possible storm surge. Bertha, the second named storm of the Atlantic hurricane season. Breaking news and analysis, townhall.com. A new addition to the vice president's family. Here is correspondent Laura Winters.
9: Usha Vance giving birth to a baby boy named Alec, the couple's fourth child. The vice president writing on his X page, Usha and the baby are happy and healthy, and our kids are overjoyed to meet their little brother. J.D. Vance and his wife have three other children, two boys and a girl, ages 4, 6, and 9. President Trump writing on his Truth Social page, congratulations, a perfect baby boy for the wonderful Vance family. Laura Winters reporting.
4: Spain's World Cup winning soccer team returning home to an estimated crowd of 2 million people, 26 players and coaching staff meeting with the country's royals, then Prime Minister Pedro Sanchez after arriving in the Spanish capital after defeating Argentina 1-0 in the final in New Jersey. The team boarded a bus and went through the streets of Madrid. More on these stories, Town Hall.
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0: And welcome back, George Norrie, along with Robert Zubin. Robert, there is something called the Golden Dome, which is a large-scale next-generation missile defense architectural program that seems to be picking up steam. What do you think of that, and will that tie into our space program?
1: Well, it ties in a bit with the space program, but my objection to Golden Dome is that it is combined with a strategy of abandoning our global alliances. That is, what Trump is doing is he's abandoning our European alliance, our Asian alliance, and he's pulling back to turn the United States from a global superpower into a regional power in a world that will be dominated by China. And he thinks putting a golden dome on the United States will protect us under those conditions. And it won't. Because if the Chinese control the world economy, they can just bankrupt us. They'll never have to bomb us. Okay, so it's crawling into a shell. It's not the right military strategy. The United States is a superpower because it leads a coalition of free nations. And that's what we need to be. And then, yeah, sure, we should do missile defense, but we should do it as not just a United States hiding in its corner of the world, but as the leader of the free world.
0: That's a good point. And is it picking up steam?
1: Well, they're letting out contracts and such. But the thing is this, look, the real wars that we're going to have to face are not going to be nuclear wars. Nobody wants to fight a nuclear war. The Chinese don't want to fight a nuclear war with us. If the wars of the future are going to be a lot more like the war between Russia and Ukraine. They're going to be fought with drones. Now, space assets will play an enormous part in that because, and in fact, the Ukraine war in a certain sense is the first space war because satellite communications is what enables the drones to do deep strikes.
0: Right.
1: So whoever controls the satellite world will have the great advantage in the drone war. The conflicts that we face will be conventional wars. That is, they'll be fought without nuclear weapons, because our nuclear arsenal will deter anyone from launching a nuclear attack on us. But they will be fought with some troops deploying very large numbers of drones and supported by satellite communications and satellite reconnaissance and satellite navigation systems that enable drones to find their way to targets. So it's going to be a combination of space superiority, drone superiority, and, courage of the soldiers themselves, because none of this happens without the fighting men and women behind it. That's what's going to determine the war. So I think the Golden Dome and even more so the golden battleships that Trump talks about are not addressing the crisis that we face, which is that we have to recreate a military for the new age of drone warfare. What is our giant nuclear submarines going to do when somebody drops drone

0: peasants, no problem. Okay, but you give a peasant a gun, the samurai's dead.
1: He's got you. That's right. Do you advocate going back to Mars before we go back to the moon?
0: Actually, yes. I think, you know, you do need to focus. And if we want to get to Mars in our time, we have to decide that Mars is the goal. Now, I do think that if we go to Mars as a spinoff of that technology, we'll also be able to go to the moon. Just like by going to the moon, we were able to build the Skylab space station in an afternoon. We didn't need a space station to go to the moon. We actually went to the moon before we had a space station. Okay? But by going to the moon, we created the Saturn V moon rocket and the Apollo capsules and these other things that were needed to actually have a space station, to launch it and to use it. And by building the craft needed to go to Mars, we'll also be able to go to the moon and the asteroids and other things. But the goal needs to be Mars. Mars is where the science is. It's where the challenge is. It's where the future is. And I do want to come back a little bit to this thing with the Benner's book. First of all, who Benner is. Benner is one of the top biologists in the world. He's the first person to synthesize a gene. He is the founder of the field of synthetic biology. So he is big time. Okay. He's not just anybody. And in the book,
1: and he's an American. And he's an American chemist, isn't he?
0: Yes, he is. He's an American chemist. And one thing about Benner is he's very bold because, you see, Benner, in addition to being a scientist, he has his own successful biotech business. So he doesn't need to depend on NASA grants for his money. And thus, he's willing to say things that differ from the NASA party line. Okay, so it really makes him fun to read because he just doesn't stick with the party line at all. Okay, but in addition to showing how the Viking results really show that there is life on Mars, Benner has done some of the chemistry on how you could create RNA, which is the fundamental molecule of life, of the information system of life, out of the kinds of things that could happen on Mars. And furthermore, this is interesting, could not have happened on the early Earth, because what you had to have in order to generate RNA from chemicals is you had to have gas, water, and rock all present in the same place at the same time. In other words, you had to have both land and water. And the early Earth was completely covered with ocean. Okay, whereas Mars was a mixture of land and water. And so actually, not only, so Mars had the conditions required to evolve simple life long before Earth did. And so the chances are that life on Earth came from Mars.
1: Interesting take. Let's take some calls for you, Robert. They're lining up. We'll start by going east of the Rockies. Sean, driving in Missouri. Hello, Sean. Go ahead.
2: Hi. Good morning. Absolutely love your show. I'm a first-time caller.
1: Thank you on both.
2: I used to listen to you guys on Como AM 1000 when I lived out in the Seattle area, and now I'm listening to you on the Road Dog Trucking Network on Sirius XM.
1: There you go.
2: My question is, what do you think the timeline is as far as when we send our first manned mission to Mars? I mean, this is, you know, I'm in my 60s. You know, is this something that I could potentially see my lifetime?
1: This could happen sooner than later, Robert, right?
0: Yes, it could. It depends on a lot of things. Some of this depends on world events, but some of it really just depends upon Elon Musk. Will he go back to focusing on SpaceX and on getting to Mars? If he does that, then I think we could have certainly have people on Mars within 8 to 10 years. If, on the other hand, he focuses on politics or making money, then he might not be the person to

0: do it. Now, there are a bunch of other entrepreneurial space companies that are coming along. None of them are as far along as SpaceX. But if Elon Musk should go off in some other direction, or if he should fail because he gets himself into trouble, these other people will come along. But then we're talking more like 15 years.
1: Did the public offering of SpaceX, Robert, help things?
0: Well, it could. Okay, first of all, it gives him essentially unlimited resources to do this. Okay.
1: Right.
0: He's now got $1 trillion. Okay. He's got as much money he has right now as what NASA is likely to get cumulatively over the next 50 years. Okay.
1: Amazing.
0: And the, so he could do it. Now, there are some things he's been saying that are causes for concern because they suggest that he'll go off in certain crazy directions to try to make money or to juice the stock of SpaceX AI or this or that or the other thing. Now, okay, he wants to boost the stock price of SpaceX. Got that. All right. But the question, you know, and as he claims that he's going to take over artificial intelligence by putting artificial intelligence centers in orbit. And not only that, make the solar panels to power them on the moon out of moon dirt. And both of those are very doubtful propositions. And they're really being said in order to create a story that, you know, because everybody knows that the, you know, the Golden Hills, the treasure island of the future is AI. And so he wants to say, if you want to do AI, you have to go to space. You have to go to the moon. And I'm the one who's got the ships. And so I'm the AI. I've got the bridge to the AI gold rush. But if he tries making solar panels on the moon and catapulting them to Earth and doing all this kind of stuff, it'll be a giant diversion. And, you know, the guy is still young enough that he could see this through, but he has to focus sure. on it. He's got to make Mars the goal.
1: Does he have good people behind him?
0: Oh, he's got great people behind him. Musk, okay, you know, people who put down Musk say, well, this was really done by this guy and that was really done by that guy. But it's Musk who assembled the team, okay?
1: That's right.
0: And he's got the best rocket team in history.
1: Next up, let's go to Mark in Roseville, California, west of the Rockies. Hi, Mark. Go ahead.
2: Yeah, George. Yeah, Robert, did you see the NASA photos they released that they took on the moon? Especially Area 5, is that a UFO?
0: I'm not acquainted with any photos of UFOs on the moon. Yeah, that's my answer.
1: There's strange pictures all over the place, though, Robert, aren't they?
0: Well, there's a lot of strange pictures. And, for example, as you know, because we've talked about it on the show, there are pictures of Mars taken from orbit that look like giant statues of this and that. But, you know, given the number of photos we've taken of Mars, it would be surprising if you didn't have rock formations that look like statues. You know, we have here in Colorado a rock formation that looks exactly like a castle, and the town around it is called Castle Rock. But it's just a natural rock formation that happens to look exactly like a castle.
1: How about the face on Mars in Cydonia?
0: Well, that's exactly what I'm talking about. Okay, you know, right here in Colorado, there is a mountain called John F. Kennedy Mountain. And if you look at it, it really looks like John F. Kennedy.
1: But it wasn't sculptured.
0: And here's the thing, it looked like John F. Kennedy long before there was a John F. Kennedy.
1: Huh. It's millions of years old, right?
0: Well, millions of years old, exactly.
1: Next up, let's go to Bill, truck driving in Oregon. Welcome to the show. Hi, Bill.
3: Hey, sir. I got a question. Just because you mentioned the Golden Dome, and, you know, treaties stipulate that we're not supposed to weaponize space beyond the car main line. That's already happened. We know that's happened. And if a conflict did arise and there was some sort of, you know, what they call the phenomenon of Kessler effect, like a orbital zone would be, you couldn't penetrate it safely. It's computed debris in that orbital area. How do you think this might impact, any aspirations of lunar or Martian exploration?
1: Good question.
0: Well,
1: Go ahead, Robert.
0: If you did have a lot of anti-satellite weapons used that were used to blow up satellites and create a lot of orbital debris, it would make space travel a lot more hazardous. It wouldn't make it impossible, but it would create an additional danger, that's for sure.
1: What do you think is the most exciting aspect of space right now, Robert?
0: Well, the most exciting thing going on in space right now is the entrepreneurial space race, which SpaceX kicked off, but is now they've got, there's about four other companies that are developing reusable rockets. And actually, China just demonstrated a reusable rocket. So SpaceX is going to face serious competition. You know, a lot of people said reusable rockets couldn't be done. SpaceX proved they could. And now a lot of people are doing it. So there's going to be competition, and it will further drive down the cost of space launch. By introducing reusable rockets, the Falcon 9 in particular, Musk has forced down the price of space launch by a factor of 5 over the past decade, after it had been the same for half a century. He made it go down. And if the Starship is successful, I think it'll go down by another factor of 5. It will go down. Yes?
1: A few of your books include The Case on Mars and then The New World on Mars, which you wrote just a few years ago, right?
0: Yes. The Case for Mars is really about how we can get to Mars in our time. And The New World on Mars is about what kind of civilization can we create when we get there.
1: Would you go to Mars if they asked you to go with them?
0: Yes.
1: You would do it?
0: I would.
1: 2.5, 3-year program.
0: Well, you know, it's, what can I say? To have a chance to be part of something that grand, to have that in my life, I would do it, for sure.
1: It's a dream of yours, isn't it?
0: Well, yeah, but, you know, it doesn't look like it's going to happen. That is, I'm going to go to Mars. So really, the way I see it is if I can have a role in helping make it happen, that's good enough for me.
1: All right, we're going to come back with Final Calls with Robert Zubrin in just a moment as we talk about the case of Mars. His website, marssociety.org, is linked up at coasttocoastam.com.
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1: And I wanted to talk to you anyway about the UFO reports, what you think of them.
2: The best thing about it is it's really exciting. We got complete vindication because basically what happened was is the government admitted that we don't know what these spots, these objects, these bright lights are, but basically you can help the government because the thing we're finding out is government's not that bright and they need our help. So that's where Coast to Coast AM comes in and George Norrie comes in. Because you're going to have people on here that will give the government investigators an idea where to look, how to look, and what to look for. So it really does a lot of validation of the history of this show. And this is a huge step forward to getting to the truth, because for the first time, we have the U.S. government admitting that there's something to this. Really admitting there's something to this. And that's a big step for all of us.
3: The addition of several mega cruise ships this last year led to downward pressure on prices as supply exceeded demand. Here are little ways cruise lines are quietly making a bit more money. I'm Rudy Maxa with today's Travel Minute from Rudy Maxa's World. Cruising can still be a travel bargain, but cruise lines have found quiet ways to earn some incremental income without you feeling too much pain. I'm indebted to the website called cybercruises.com for calling my attention to such things as cruise lines asking for a larger deposit when you book. Some cruise lines are charging for shore shuttles or bottled water, according to Douglas Ward, author of Berlitz's Complete Guide to Cruising. And while passengers used to have to make their final payment 2 months before a sailing, some cruise lines are asking for that 3 or 4 months ahead of time, giving them use of your money for longer. However, some cruise lines will give you a 5% to 20% discount if you pay in full up front, which, given what your money earns or doesn't earn in the bank these days, isn't a bad deal. Tomorrow, I'll tell you more ways cruise lines are making money quietly. You can find info and more at RudyMaxa.com.
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1: It's time to congratulate you for your efforts to get a UFO UAP disclosure. 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
4: That's what you have to do if you're an activist. And so in 30 years, the show has moved the needle. 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And history, we'll look back and go, this radio show put this issue on over and over again. And ultimately, we got disclosure. And you're here to see it, and so am I.
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1: Next hour, we'll talk about fast-moving technology with the Apple Store creator, Ron Johnson. I'm looking forward to that, so make sure you're part of the program. And we're going to come back and take final calls with Robert Zubrin as we talk about going to Mars right here on Coast to Coast. Have you signed up yet to become a Coast Insider? 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
3: Hi, it's Teresa. 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
1: 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Right at the top of the homepage, it says Insider. 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And if you're in Canada, you can be a member as well, so take advantage of that. 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

0: And welcome back, George Norrie, along with Robert Zubrin. Robert, can China beat us to Mars with a man? What do you think?
1: Well, they can. I'm not saying they will, but I'm saying you have to admit that this is a very formidable competitor we're dealing with here. And unless we get our act together, they will.
0: We had a 50-year technology advance on these countries. How did they get so fast and so good?
1: Well, because they, look, the Russians were ahead of us at the time of Sputnik.
0: That's right.
1: And they had the first the satellite in space, the first dog in space, the first man in space, the first two-person flight in space. But we put on our boots and we ran and we caught them and we passed them.
0: We had those German scientists that helped us.
1: We did, but in fact, there were the Apollo was the dominant force was American scientists and engineers. They really were and the creative capacity of the American industrial and technological system. The same system that led us to victory in World War II, that out-innovated the Germans and the Japanese and all of them. But look, here's China. They're coming on strong. Do you realize there, Shenzhen province in China by itself now has a bigger GNP than Germany? Okay?
0: It's huge.
1: Just one province. Okay? We have to decide whether we are going to be people of the future or people of the past. We have to decide whether we're going to be people whose great deeds are celebrated in newspapers or in museums.
0: Let's go to the phones again. East of the Rockies, Sue is with us in North Carolina. Hi, Sue.
2: Hi, George.
0: Good to have you with us again. Go ahead.
2: Thank you. I was wondering if you could explain again what you was talking about, one step for man, one step for mankind. I came in like on the end of it.
0: There was some controversy over whether what Neil Armstrong said, did he say one step for a man or one step for man? To me, it's not a big deal, Robert. Is it to you?
1: Not at all.
0: What did he say, though? You've listened to the recording.
1: I think he said this is one small step for a man, one giant leap for mankind.
0: Simple as that. But that's what he said, Sue. Okay?
2: Yeah.
0: All right, thanks. Next up, let's go to Joe, truck driving in Missouri on the wild card line. Hey, Joe, welcome to the program.
3: Good evening, gentlemen. Quick comment and then a question.
0: All right.
3: Dr. Zubrin, I agree with what you said earlier that Musk's main and really only goal would be getting to Mars. I mean, it'd be best for all mankind. But I think that it might be a good use of his power to influence politics and culture so you can make such an endeavor possible. Because if, the democratic socialists who their sensibilities are offended by hierarchy, no matter how just and natural, and they're just outright resentful of the idea of a great man achieving excellence. If they took power, they would nationalize SpaceX, sell the parts or scrap, and probably put Musk in jail for tweets that they don't like. But that's just a thought. My real question was, what do you think that the biggest, physical for the human body on Mars, the biggest physical challenges to get over, like the gravity, the radiation, like pregnancy on Mars. I'm sure that you've thought deeply about all of that. And I'll take my answer off the air. Thanks.
0: Okay, thanks. Maybe also all right. Boredom. Robert, what do you think?
1: Okay, well, I want to answer both parts of what this caller came mentioned because they're very intelligent questions. I'll answer the second part first, which is we don't know what the effects of extended one-third gravity would be. There's every reason to believe that the health effects will be less severe than zero gravity, a lot less severe. I once, because it's not just a question of gravity and having your muscles work out by walking around, which you don't get in zero gravity, but I once asked Buzz Aldrin, when he was in 1/6 gravity on the moon, did he feel like he was on Earth, or did he feel like he was in zero gravity? He said, no, it felt like you're on Earth. Because all the fluids in the head and all this other stuff, they go to the right places when there's gravity to tell them what to do. And so a lot of the things that cause the human body to go haywire in zero gravity don't happen anymore, even if you have partial gravity. So, but we're going to have to see. I mean, I believe that we should be doing experiments with mice and such in rotating capsules that mimic Mars gravity, so we could at least see on the basis of animal experiments what the likely effect of Mars gravity is going to be, not just on mature animals that come from Earth as the first human astronauts will be, but on their children. And that's one of the great things about mice. If you fly them for 60 days, you'll have children, and you'll be able to see if they develop properly in 1/3 gravity. But I want to get back to the first part of what he said, because I do believe there's a cultural issue here. And I think Musk would do quite well to start his own movie a studio that creates movies.
0: Production studio.
1: Really what is needed is movies that celebrate the positive.
0: Are you talking movies or documentaries now?
1: Well, I mean, it could be both. But, you know, I don't know. You may remember this, George. You may not. But in the 1960s, there was a show on television called The Great Adventure. And it was a series of dramatic things, and it would be about people like the Wright brothers or Edison or George Washington or at some crisis in his life, or it could be Harriet Tubman, because there are people that are heroes in the woke canon who are also real heroes, okay, people who were in the Underground Railroad. But the people that made America, the people who made Western civilization through, you know, heroism, this was a great show. And I think we need movies like that. And because we do have to continue to celebrate those aspects of our history that got us to where we are today. You know, there are people that deride the pioneers. Well, guess what? We wouldn't have a country without the pioneers.
0: Right.
1: And so this is I think what is needed. And I think rather than carp about what he didn't like about the Odyssey, it'd be better if Musk set up his own studio. That is, he could set up a studio as big as Warner Brothers or 20th Century Fox or any of these places with a tiny fraction of his fortune. He could start producing movies that celebrate the great traditions of America and Western civilization.
0: Well, Bezos has Amazon Prime, so he's doing a lot too, huh?
1: Well, he's engaged in that thing, but Bezos is not the same as Musk. I don't agree with a lot of what Musk says, okay, but I'll tell you there's one thing I really like about Musk, which is that Musk thinks that the purpose in life is to do great deeds, whereas Bezos' view of the purpose in life is to be wealthy and comfortable. And this is, you know, really what it's all about, okay? You know, because if we're going to go to Mars, you don't go to Mars to be wealthy and comfortable. You go to Mars to do great deeds. And that is, in that sense, okay, not in every sense, okay? There's a lot of criticisms I have on Musk. I completely disagree with his politics. But this ethos of striving to do what has never been done, to open up new frontiers, this is what he is about. This is what I am about. This is what I think is the proper goal in life for a person. So there we are. You know, the heroes of our civilization, and I'm not just talking about military heroes. I'm talking about people like the Wright brothers or Edison or you name it, heroes of invention, heroes of discovery, or, you know, the people that took on things that were new and hard and impossible and made them happen. This is what I would hope that people would see, and young people in particular would want to say, that's the kind of person I want to be. Okay. We're running out of time. I do want to mention something. The Mars Society is having its next convention at the University of Southern California, October 22nd through 24th. And one of the people that's going to speak there is Benner, okay, the author of this book, Meet the Neighbors, which pretty much shows that there is life on Mars today. And we're going to have a panel, a critical panel, discussing his findings, and he's going to also be there. We're going to have his book there. He'll be there to sign it. If anybody wants to come and buy the book, you can get a signed copy. This is a great book, and it's a historic book. But there'll be a lot else happening at the conference besides that. But the real issue here is that it's now clear that in all probability there's life on Mars, and that means that things that are more primitive than the kind of bacteria we see on Earth probably exist on Mars. And so we can, by looking at them, you can find the missing link between life and chemistry. We'll find out something about what are the processes needed to create life. And that probably is going to let us know that life is abundant in the universe, and not just microbial life. Microbial life is how life begins, but once it begins, it develops, it evolves to things with greater capabilities for activity and intelligence and ever more rapid evolution. It's by going to Mars that we're going to find out the truth about the universe.
0: Sounds exciting. Let's go to Adam in Mississippi. Welcome to the show. Hi, Adam.
4: Hey, George. So, yeah, I just wanted to say the Trump Golden Dome is quite different than because that's for defense, and the treaty that was signed with over 100 countries, that was specifically to keep any country from, you know, the no-go zone. So basically there's a distinction with that. But I was just wanting to ask, do you know that there's a YouTube channel that goes by Lan Greenus, who was streaming on the moon, you know, back in 2021, and I don't know if you're aware of that. And still today, people do not know how this person had been streaming from the moon, which is quite interesting.
0: You think somebody was streaming from the moon, Robert?
1: I don't think so.
0: Good graphics, though, no doubt, huh?
1: Yeah.
0: All right, thanks, Adam. Next up, Nancy in Demi, New Mexico is with us. Hi, Nance, go ahead.
5: Hi, thank you. We're talking about documentaries, and all I can hear is Walter Cronkite going, and that's the way it was.
0: That's right.
5: That's the way it was. Yeah, the space race is based on there being more than one competitor. With the moon, the first time we were going against Russia, and now there's like two or three other countries besides the Soviet Union, I think India and somebody else, or China, have actually set things down on the moon. And I think it's my understanding that the Artemis program is designed to produce fuel as a way station so that we can go take off from Earth's gravity, get to the moon, refuel, and then get to Mars. So the fuel station on the moon at the South Pole plays a very large part in our getting to Mars.
0: Well, you're right about that, Nancy. And Robert, we're out of time. Keep in touch with us. 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Robert Zubrin, who wants to terraform Mars, and he might get it done. Up next, Ron Johnson joins us. We're going to talk about the creativity of high technology in just a moment on Coast to Coast.
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5: News this hour from Town Hall. I'm Jason Walker. Two GIs have been killed in Jordan. Here's correspondent Laura Winters.
6: The Department of War confirming the identities of the two soldiers killed in that Iranian strike on the Jordanian military base. Private Isabella Gonzalez, 19 years old, from Carrollton, Texas, and First Lieutenant Tyler Feehan, 25, from Hawaii. 17 members of the U.S. military have been killed since the launch of Operation Epic Fury back on February 28th.
5: U.S. military has carried out its 10th consecutive night of strikes on Iran to reopen the Strait of Hormuz. It is a massive merger that was almost, well, now it's on hold, and no one is exactly sure what happens next. Here's correspondent Bob Agnew.
7: A federal judge on Monday ordered Paramount and Warner Brothers Discovery to halt their $81 billion merger for at least 2 weeks. That will allow states that are challenging the deal more time to see their case through in court. 12 states, led by California, sued to block Paramount's pending buyout of Warner last week, alleging that such a combination would, quote, extinguish competition in Hollywood and lead to fewer choices for consumers, especially moviegoers and cable customers across the country. Bob Agnew reporting.
5: President Trump imposing 50% tariffs on most Canadian goods, declaring that Canada has unfairly discriminated against American autos, alcohol, and dairy products. Administration officials says Canada is one nation other than China that retaliated against Mr. Trump's previous tariffs and must be held accountable. Senator Darlene Graham is running for a full term in her late brother Lindsey Graham's Senate seat. She was sworn in last week to fill the remaining months of her brother's term that ends in January. More on these stories, townhall.com.
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2: The New York City Health Department is reporting a second death from the Legionnaires outbreak on the Upper East Side that has made at least 72 people sick, sending many of them to the hospital. The disease is a form of severe pneumonia caused by a type of bacteria that thrives in warm, stagnant water. Health officials have focused on testing cooling towers that are part of air conditioning systems for large buildings. Health officials did not pinpoint a source for the outbreak, but say there's been a decline in new cases, and that indicates the source of exposure to Legionella bacteria has likely been eliminated. Legionnaires' disease is treatable, but 10% of people will die due to complications. Julie Walker, New York.
5: Five people are dead in an Ohio river after several went into the water to assist another person who was struggling. Rescue teams later found all five victims. Breaking news and analysis, townhall.com. Lisa Dwyer reports on a very troubling murder trial in Massachusetts.
8: Jury selection is underway in Massachusetts for Lindsay Clancy's murder trial. Clancy pled not guilty to three counts of murder in the deaths of her three young children in 2023. Prosecutors argue that Clancy used exercise bands to strangle her three children in a well-planned assault. She also tried to end her own life. Clancy's attorneys plan to lay out an insanity defense, arguing she was over-medicated and dealing with postpartum issues. Clancy and her husband filed lawsuits earlier this year accusing her medical providers of failing to properly treat her for a severe postpartum psychiatric condition. I'm Lisa Dwyer.
5: An attorney says social media influencers Andrew and Tristan Tate will fight extradition to the UK. They're facing sex trafficking charges. More on these stories, townhall.com.
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1: 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In many cases, it's great for our lives. In some cases, maybe not. In a moment, you're going to meet the creator of the Apple Stores, Ron Johnson. In just a moment, his book is called Shop Different, How Retail Revealed Apple's Genius, in just a minute. Medtronic, the world's largest medical device maker, has confirmed a data breach after a cyber attack by an extortion group. My gosh. The company says an unauthorized party accessed data of about 3.8 million people, including names, contact information, dates of birth, social security numbers, and health-related information. 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

0: And welcome back to Coast to Coast. Get ready for this ride. Apple Store creator Ron Johnson is a sought-after speaker, board member, author. His book is called Shop Different, How Retail Revealed Apple's Genius. He has served as CEO of JCPenney, best known for creating the Apple Stores, working directly with the late Steve Jobs while serving as a member of Apple's executive team. Ron, welcome to the program. Good to have you with us.
1: Thank you, George. It's great to be here. I don't ever stay up this late, so you accomplished something big.
0: This is super. JCPenney stores and all that. I remember all those things.
1: You got a good memory.
0: You're great. What do you think of Amazon and what they've done to retail?
1: You know, I think it's been amazing for people. I know so many people. They've got 200 million Prime members. That's a lot of people who depend on Amazon all the time. But the fallacy is that it's hurt retail. It's actually helped retail. And people, you know, when the internet, you know, came and online shopping started back in 2000, 27 years ago, people predicted the demise of stores. But in many ways, stores have never been better. And the best way to look at it is, who's Amazon? George, who do you think Amazon's biggest physical competitor would be in the U.S.? In other words, where would you go if you weren't shopping at Amazon, if you wanted to buy something at a low price and have a lot of choices?
0: I'd say Walmart, probably.
1: Right. And so Walmart would obviously, with Amazon's success, that's it, would be impacted, right? Well, Amazon's market cap in 2000... you know, the market capitalization was $130 billion. Today, it's $1 trillion.
0: Wow.
1: So it's 8 times larger than it was in 2000, as Amazon's grown and, you know, does about half of online shopping. But the reality is, you know, every physical retailer had to adopt a digital strategy like Amazon did, like Walmart did. And today, they've got physical stores and digital stores and online stores, and it creates what's called omni-channel, where you got the best of both. And that's allowed stores to become much, much more productive, and it's actually created a better shopping experience for customers. And the physical, the online retailers like Amazon are fighting back by opening their own stores. Now, Amazon, through the years, has opened their Amazon Go stores to try to do convenience stores.
0: Right.
1: They bought Whole Foods to get in the grocery business. They're now opening a big super center outside of Chicago in one of the northern suburbs to see if they can compete better. Because the reality, what Walmart does is every store is a place to shop, but it's also a distribution center that's 5 to 7 miles from a customer, where Amazon's distribution centers are 50 miles away. And so Walmart has just a more productive model, and everyone knows that. And so the reality is, Amazon's an amazing thing, but it's really made retail better versus created the death of retail stores.
0: What happened to the Kmarts and the Sears robots?
1: Well, they went away because they were tired. You know, Kmart, Walmart, and Target all started in 1961. That's when the discount store was created. Kmart grew the fastest early, but Walmart was lower price. Target was better merchandise. Kmart went away because there's really not room in the world for 3 identical format stores. And Kmart was the worst managed of those 3. It was kind of stuck in the middle.
0: And Kmart killed
1: the low prices or the fashion.
0: And Kmart killed Woolworth, didn't it?
1: Yeah, they did. But that's the nature of retail. You know, what happens is the thing that doesn't work in retail is tired stores. You know, stores that get tired, that don't stay updated.
0: Right.
1: People always go to the next new thing. And so you got to, if you're in retail, you got to keep refreshing your store. The Gap is a perfect example. You know, when I started the Apple stores, the Gap was like the leading specialty store in the world. Mickey Drexler was in charge, great merchandise. I'll forget Sharon Stone wearing a black T-shirt to the Oscars. Now, the Gap was it. Then they went through a period where they lost their way. Now they've got a new team back. They've got a marketing guy from came out of Mattel. They've got Zach Posen, who's a great creative director. And they're executing, and they're coming back.

0: CEOs of these industries, and the best ones, the ones I admired, had began their career when they're really young in that industry, and they became experts. And so I came out of business school. My goal was to become an expert at retailing. And so I turned down an offer to join Goldman's M&A group, and I went to unload trucks at a retail store in the San Fernando Valley in L.A., and I began my retail career learning, you know, in the store. And then I eventually became a merchant and went on and on. And, you know, I'm here and wrote the book because I was had the privilege of creating the Apple stores.
1: There's over 530 Apple stores today, aren't there? My last count.
0: There are. Exactly 530. And I had the privilege of being a part of 400 of those, you know. So about 75-80%. Which was a real honor.
1: How did that get together with you and Steve Jobs occur?
0: Well, Steve, I had been at Target in the 90s, and I had the last big thing I did there was I had this insight of this thought that why does good design have to be so expensive? You know, most of the products people bought back then were very functional, very, right. They just did stuff like a tea kettle at Target would cost $9.99. And you could heat water and make tea, but it wasn't very nice to look at. And there were products in these boutique stores that might cost $150, but they had better materials and were really beautiful. They had form and function. And I just got inspired. What if Target had great design and used our sourcing power to lower the price? What if we had $25 tea kettles, for example? Well, that'd be a lot more expensive than we carry today, but it'd be a lot substantially less than you would pay for really good design objects. And so we did a collection with an architect named Michael Graves, who had been a household name in the 80s and had done a few objects, mainly known for buildings and homes, but he had done a few luxury home goods. And I asked him, would he like to design for Target? And he said, I'd love to. And that was actually the first, George, retail collaboration where a retailer went to someone and said, would you design for us and we'll market it under your name? And those are very commonplace today. But I did that. And Steve, at the same time that I was doing design at Target, had come back to Apple. And he loved design and had done the iMac, which was a beautiful item you might remember from the 90s. Mm-hmm. And plastic, beautiful colors, nice to look at, easy to use. And but it didn't change the game for Apple. It sold well, but to the Apple faithful. And so Steve concluded from that if he was going to win, he had to control the customer experience. You know, Microsoft had won the PC, the early days of the PC war, with 95% market share. Apple had about 5%. But Apple wouldn't even be carried at a place like Best Buy or Circuit City because Apple was too small. And so Steve thought that if he was going to win, he had to open his own stores. And he reached out to someone and said, can you find who's doing that design stuff at Target? I'd like to meet him. And I went and met Steve, and we spent about 3 hours together one November evening. And the next time I saw him, he said, I'd love to offer you the job to create the Apple stores with me. And I chose to do that. And just like I left Harvard Business School to learn retail, I left Target to move from merchandising to getting a chance to create an entire retail experience from the ground up. You know, the store design, the real estate locations, who would we hire? How would you serve people? What would features be in the store? I was inspired by the chance to work with Steve to do something completely original.
1: Was Wozniak involved with you too for a while?
0: He wasn't. No, he had left. He had left the company quite a bit before too. Now, Woz was one of our best guys that come into a new store opening or a product launch. You know, he loved to connect with the Apple customer base, the faithful, but he was not involved with the retail stores or really with Steve much, I don't believe, during my time at Apple.
1: And the Apple stores started in 2001. The iPhone, which is really what fuels this company today,
0: yep,
1: it came out in 2007. Did you anticipate the phone

0: sales when you started the Apple Store?
1: Yep. Now, when we started the Apple stores, all we had were four computers. And we had four computers and $4 billion in the bank.
0: Yeah.
1: And Steve and I met, and he said, you know, I've got approval to open four stores. And I said, well, I'm not coming for a test. I said, I'm not going to give up a great career at Target that's become Target to test stores. If you really believe that that's your competitive weakness, and if you want to go all in on stores, I will come and help you do it. And he looked at me and he said, Ron, I've got $1 billion in the bank. If I could have 100 stores now, I've got $4 billion in the bank. I would write a $1 billion check right now for 100 stores. And I said, well, if you'll do that, I'll come and I'll help you do this. And so what we did, though, is we didn't test stores. We methodically opened 25 stores a year because we had to get a footprint out there where everywhere in the U.S., in places where Apple did well, the United Kingdom, Japan, France, that we had stores. And once we had those, we started to roll out some additional products. The first one was the iPod, as you know, the music player.
0: That's right.
1: We put 1,000 songs in people's pockets. And when the iPod went to Windows, wow, the stores got busy. And that was 2004 when it went to Windows, 3 years after our first store. And then in 2006-07, we did the iPhone. And that's the one that, you know, is half of Apple's revenue today that's really made Apple what it is. But we didn't know that when we opened the stores, you know. But they became just huge opportunities for the stores to have impact. And our stores, which started out doing about $10 million a year, when I left, we're doing $50 million a year in every single retail store.
0: That's amazing. And what year did you leave, Ron?
1: I left right at the beginning of the very end of 2011.
0: That's right. That's right when Steve Jobs died, isn't it?
1: Yeah, no, I went to him 6 months before he passed away and told him that it was time for me to leave Apple, and he was very supportive. And then 3 days later, he called me up and said, Ron, can you come by the house? I said, sure. And he was pretty ill, had been for a number of years. And he said, you know, I got just one request. The doctors have told me I've got 6 months to live. I'd love you to stay till I pass. And I told him I would, of course. And so I went back to JCPenney and said, you know, we can announce that I'm coming, but let's say it's going to be in about 6 months. And Steve passed 5 months later, and then I went to JCPenney the month after he died.
0: Was Steve Jobs the genius that was depicted in the movie that Kutcher played?
1: Much more so. Steve was an absolute brilliant human being, a phenomenal leader, but I think quite misunderstood, you know, and that's one of the, it's not a reason I wrote the book, but one of the things I'm most proud of, because as I wrote the book, which comes out September 22nd,
0: Ahead of the game right now, huh?
1: Yeah, I'm ahead of the game, but I talk a lot about my relationship with Steve and how important he was to making the store successful, and how important he was to establishing standards that everyone at Apple tried to achieve that were higher than they could imagine on their own. So Steve was just a great leader who wanted to do great things, a perfectionist who always let the best idea win. But he was brilliant and just a blessing to work with.
0: I would say that the combination of the iPhone and the stores made Apple what it is today.
1: Yeah. Well, George, I appreciate your feeling on that. You know, a lot of people look at Apple as a product company, but there had to be a place for people to discover those products. And that's what people forget. Back in 2000, when we opened our stores, you couldn't try a product in a retail store. You know, they were in boxes, and, you know, we brought in these stores and we put all these products on display, and they were loaded with software. They're connected to the internet, and you could come in and learn how to use technology. And this was before people had technology. Only half of America had a personal computer when we opened the retail stores. 90% of people were still taking pictures with film and getting it developed at their local store and then making scrapbooks.
0: That's right.
1: You know, and so we were there when the digital revolution happened, and the stores became these magnets for people, and even people who didn't use technology or didn't have an Apple product loved going to the stores, and they'd hang out there all day long. And then when Apple finally had products that appealed to everybody, like the iPod music player and then the phone, they went to the Apple store to discover them. And so it's hard to imagine the products being successful without the stores. It's also hard to imagine the stores being successful without the products. So the conclusion is that was just a really, really smart strategic move by Steve to open stores.
0: Now, how did JCPenney recruit you?
1: Well, what happened there is I was getting to a point where I'd been at Apple for a dozen years, and my work had become kind of a hobby. I was turning 50, and I kind of felt that if I was going to do one more thing, you know, now's the time to do it. And about the same time I began thinking about that, a couple of New York guys, Bill Ackman, you might have heard of him, Steve Roth, who was, you know, the CEO of one of the large real estate groups, had made an investment in JCPenney as activists, and they had room for one more board member. They were given the right to put on three board members, the two of them and one other, and they called to see if I'd like to join the board. And I thought that'd be kind of fun because I had grown up going to JCPenney. It was at the mall near my home. When I was at Mervyn's and Target, I competed with JCPenney. When I was looking for real estate for the Apple store, I actually would park at JCPenney because it was the least crowded store at the mall. You could always get parking and remember where your car was. But I had known JCPenney for a long time. But I was kind of inspired. I always liked the hard challenge. And the idea of going to a 100-year-old department store that had lost its way and to try to transform it, I found very inspiring.
0: Hold on for a second, Ron. We're going to take a short break, but we'll be back with more to talk about your incredible career. Ron Johnson with us, the founder of the Apple Stores, and also you've heard the rest of his career. Back in a moment on Coast to Coast AM.
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1: And I wanted to talk to you anyway about the UFO reports, what you think of them.
2: The best thing about it is it's really exciting. We got complete vindication because basically what happened was is the government admitted that we don't know what these spots, these objects, these bright lights are, but basically you can help the government because the thing we're finding out is government's not that bright and they need our help. So that's where Coast to Coast AM comes in and George Norrie comes in. Because you're going to have people on here that will give the government investigators an idea where to look, how to look, and what to look for. So it really does a lot of validation of the history of this show. And this is a huge step forward to getting to the truth because for the first time, we have the U.S. government admitting that there's something to this. Really admitting there's something to this. And that's a big step for all of us.
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1: It's time to congratulate you for your efforts to get UFO UAP disclosure. 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
4: Whether it's physical activity, obesity, diet, smoking, low on hormones, stress, sleep disorders, or your age can be supported by reducing inflammation and aiding the body to heal itself appropriately. 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

0: And welcome back. George Norrie, along with Ron Johnson. His book is called Shop Different, How Retail Revealed Apple's Genius. His website is linked up at coasttocoastam.com. Ron, you're considered a genius in retail these days and very perceptive. What does the future hold for retail, in your opinion?
1: Well, I think it's actually really good. You know, the world, people, as we talked about earlier tonight, have been predicting the death of retail stores for a long time. But it hasn't happened. And technology has been proven to improve the experience in most industries. And that's really true for retail. And so AI, for example, is going to have a huge impact in both online shopping and physical shopping. And I think it's just going to make it better. But secondly, we've gone through a period here in the country for the last two decades where people have kind of spent a lot of time with their screens, with their technology. You look at the amount of hours people spend on their iPhones and Android phones.
0: Oh, my God, yeah.
1: It's crazy. And I think people are starting to spend less time that way. The younger generations are really connecting more. If you're in and around New York City, every young person's joining running clubs, right? You just see these groups of people running around the streets, and then they go out to have dinner or go to the bar afterward, and they really want to get out and do different things. And so I think people will start convening more. AI is going to make it really fast for us to get at general knowledge, and it will create time for other things. And hopefully one of those things will be time to have a little more time in our personal life and to get out and do things. And so I expect stores are here to stay. You know, it's been 30 years since online retail started. Most of us have determined how we want to mix our shopping, what we buy online, when we go to stores. Today, 70% of all purchases are made in stores. Another 15% are made in the online arm of a physical store. And I don't think that's going to change materially in the years ahead. I think the experience will evolve. AI will become a part of it. But our shopping habits are pretty well ingrained today as we have had physical stores and digital stores for almost three decades.
0: Well, many of these large stores have decided to sell also online. I think of like Home Depot.
1: Right.
0: You can buy anything you want online from Home Depot. You don't have to go if you don't want to.
1: They do, but, you know, the majority of their stores' sales at Home Depot are in the store.
0: That's right.
1: You know, it's like 90%, I believe, you know. And so people, you know, shopping in a store is not, it's got a lot of benefits versus online. So if I need to go to Home Depot, I might need some help. You know, with this project I'm trying to do, I'm not exactly sure what kind of tools I should use. And the people that work at Home Depot, they're do-it-yourself people. They're really good tradespeople, right? And so when I go there, I can ask, and I can ask questions, and I can make sure I get that thing to come home today. You know, it's a Saturday, and I'm doing my project on the weekend, and I'm missing something, and I just want to go get it. And so stores have a lot of advantages, and they're part of the fabric of how we shop. And so, sure, people will buy some things online, and there are some people that are online devotees, but most of us will use a mix of both.
0: You started a company called Enjoy after JCPenney. Are you still running it?
1: No, we sold it to a company called Asurion after about 7 years. The whole idea of Enjoy was, you know, people buy online, they go to stores. What if you could buy online and have a store experience in the comfort of your home? So imagine, like, people would go to the Apple store and they'd buy a product, and then they'd sit in the back of the store for an hour and get it set up. You know, someone would transfer all your data, make sure you knew how to use it.
0: Mm-hmm.
1: The idea of Enjoy was you could order online, and one of our trained people, like an Apple store employee, would deliver it to your home at an appointed time and then spend time with you to set it up and connect it to everything else in your home. For free. And we did that. We actually went public in 1998 or 99, and then eventually sold the company. COVID was really hard on us because we went public 4 months, I think it was, before COVID hit. And then people didn't want you to come into their home because no one knew if that was
0: safe.
1: They
0: were afraid.
1: Yeah, so we burned through a lot of cash during that period, unfortunately, and found the better answer was to sell it to someone else to operate it. And so you can get an enjoy experience that we created when you, you know, buy from Asurion or one of their partners.
0: Do you remember Blockbuster Video?
1: I do very well.
0: That's the one company that dropped the ball. They should have been Netflix.
1: And they absolutely should have.
0: I bet some young kid went into the CEO and said, we need to start streaming these videos. And he probably said, what?
1: Oh, I know they did. You know someone did. Because they were the place we went for movies.
0: All the time.
1: All the time. Every weekend. It'd be like, go pick up some movies for the kids.
0: All they had to do was start streaming and they would have been Netflix.
1: And remember how fun it was to go to the Blockbuster store and discover a movie?
0: It was cool.
1: Yeah, because remember, people forget, that was right before the internet. So we didn't have this ability to sit online and look up movies or, you know, you didn't have all these TV networks on cable like we have today and places like Netflix. And so your only choice was to go to Blockbuster. They had all the movies. It seemed like you couldn't imagine more movies in one place.
0: And then when you had to bring the movie back, you picked up another one.
1: Exactly, exactly. And it was just a great experience. You know, it was so exciting to know I'm going to bring home a movie we could watch tonight, you know, because you couldn't do that before. But, that's what happens. That's where, you know, I admire Walmart, you know. They could have been Blockbuster when Amazon came out if they hadn't built an online store. But they built an online marketplace that's getting better and better every year. And they've survived and thrived. And you don't always have to lead the transition to a new format, but you do have to participate. And Blockbuster just ignored the whole revolution.
0: Yeah. Do you think Bezos realized when he was selling books out of his garage that it was going to be as big as it was?
1: I don't think so. I think most people that start a company, they start with something very narrow they want to accomplish. And my guess, he felt like, boy, the computer's coming. People can shop online. So he picked a category that would be really simple logistically. You know, books are all about the same size. They're all about the same price.
0: He could store a few in his garage.
1: Yeah, you ship them to people and it's not complicated. It's not like groceries that will go bad. It's not like fashion that will need to be marked down. I think he picked that category. And then the problem with the bookstores is, you know, there's so many books in the world you want to read. Look at a library compared to a bookstore, you know, a public library. And imagine having, you know, an unlimited assortment of books to choose from. That's what a reader wants. And so I think he had a really good category that he started with. And then if you go back to how Amazon grew, they grew category by category. They didn't have everything they have today. I can't remember the order, but then they added electronics at some point. And then they added some home goods.
0: Yeah.
1: And then the big thing they did in the 2000 to 2010 period is they operated the online store of a lot of the big retailers. So Target didn't know what to do with online, so they had Amazon run Target.com for 8 years.
0: And he picked up, he got a fee for that, right?
1: He got a fee for that. And so that gave Amazon scale and let Target learn about online shopping. Eventually, Target built their own store, online store, and they've done that for years now. But I don't think, you know, you'd have to ask him, but my guess is that he didn't have that as his dream. He wanted to become a great bookseller.
0: I think you're right.
1: Once that got going, he expanded his vision. And I would guess given Jeff pretty young, he said, I can do everything. You know, because he's a pretty ambitious guy.
0: He probably had some people come up to him with product and say, could you market and then push my product for me? And
1: sure,
0: that started selling, and he went from another one and another one, and then it just exploded.
1: It exploded, exactly. I'm sure that's what happened. Yep.
0: Now, with the 530 stores that Apple has running, are they going to do any more, or do they need any more?
1: No, they're, you know, I had the privilege of having lunch 3 days ago with the gal who runs the stores now, a really delightful person. She had started in the retail group when I was there, and she now runs the stores. But she said they're pretty happy with their footprint. Now, they'll add a few stores here and there, like in India where they're growing. But by and large, the art of retail is to know when you have enough stores. You know, more chains get hurt by getting overstored. You know, and I think Apple's got the right number of stores. You know, technology isn't like food that you're going to buy, you know, every week. You're going to buy your, you're going to upgrade your iPhone every couple of years, right? And you want, when you need support, you're willing to drive to get that help. And so Apple doesn't need the density that some chains need. And so I think they've, by and large, got enough stores in most of the developed countries. And it's just as they go to new geographies, there'll be a need for stores. My guess is they have about the right number of stores.
0: There's about 1,000 Verizon stores. I don't know how many T-Mobiles, but
1: yeah,
0: it's big business now, isn't it?
1: It is big business. Well, that's just proof. You know, the retail business, you know, like, you know, a cell phone. We kind of know what the iPhone does. You can go on their website. You have three choices and a few colors every year. If you wanted to, you go to the Apple store and look at it right in your neighborhood. And when it comes time to buy and upgrade, just order it online. But people don't buy phones that way. You know, they go to, generally, about 80% of the people go to the cell phone stores.
0: That's true.
1: They go because they're buying two things. They're buying a plan for their phone, which actually costs more than the phone over time. And they're buying a product that uses their, that they use their network with.
0: And they don't know how to transfer and stuff themselves.
1: Exactly. And then the plans, it's always complex. What's the right plan for me? They're changing all the time. And should I get internet at home to go with my cell phone plan? And would that save me money? And what about my kids? And do you have a family plan? And plans are very complicated, and the products are pretty complicated. And that's when you want to go to a store. When something's super convenient, you know, I just need something replenished, like you generally go to Amazon for, that's a good thing to buy online. But when it's an important purchase, it's expensive, it's kind of complicated, you're going to use it for a while, you probably want to try it before you buy it.
0: What's next for Ron Johnson?
1: Well, I got my book, you know, and have you ever written a book, George?
0: Seven,
1: wow. Well, you know what it's like.
0: It's, you know, a lot
1: it's
0: of work.
1: It's a lot of work.
0: It sure is.
1: It's a lot of work to write the book. And then when you write a business book like I have, it's not like I'm writing a novel to entertain someone. You know, my goal is to share, you know, stories from what happened in my career to see if they can't provide a lesson for somebody. They might teach someone something. And so you want to be available to do that. So I'll do more speaking. I'll do more podcasts like this. You know, I'll be available to groups that read the book that want me to speak at their companies. You know, I can imagine a lot of retailers would say, you know, why don't I give every store leader the story of the Apple store and see what we can learn from that and use it as a learning and development exercise. So I'm going to be pretty busy with the book for the next period, and that's what I plan to do.
0: How do you see artificial intelligence, Ron, in affecting retail?
1: I've always been a technology optimist. You know, every time new technology comes, people think, oh, it's going to do this to that. It's going to do this to that. And ultimately, it takes time for people to figure out how to use it. But just like the retail that was going to, you know, online was going to eliminate stores, the stores learned how to use it and the stores are better. I think AI is just a really great tool to move quicker in business, right? AI gives you, you know, we thought search was good. But when I'd use Google search, I'd have to go to all these different websites and think about what did I learn from each one and, you know, what is general knowledge? Today, I just do a query on my favorite, you know, artificial intelligence site. It could be ChatGPT. It could be Claude.
0: Mm-hmm.
1: And it will give me an answer from an agent that's like having a conversation with me. And I can follow up with questions and get to the bottom of whatever I need immediately.
0: And a pretty accurate answer, too.
1: Oh, to me, it's very accurate, or it's more than I need to know. But it's no substitute.
0: We're going to take a short break, Ron, and come back and take phone calls with you with our incredible listeners. You're being heard right now on 640 radio stations across the country and the world.
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0: Across America, the headlines keep coming. People killed, not for what they did, but for what they believed. 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
1: 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Maybe the folks out there might want to know where you are.
2: 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Okay, thanks, folks.
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4: News this hour from Town Hall. I'm Jason Walker. Another legal twist in Paramount's deal to take over Warner Brothers Discovery.
5: A federal judge has ordered Paramount and Warner Brothers Discovery to halt their $81 billion merger for at least 2 weeks to allow states that are challenging the deal more time to see their case through court. 12 states called on Warner and Paramount to not close the transaction until after a court had time to fully evaluate their claims. When the companies refused, the states filed for the temporary restraining order. Financially, the clock is ticking for Paramount to close the deal by September 30th after they promised to compensate shareholders 25 cents per share for every quarter past that date, along with a regulatory termination of $7 billion. I'm Lisa Dwyer.
4: President Trump imposing new 50% tariffs on many Canadian goods.
6: The president declares that the U.S. northern neighbor has unfairly discriminated against American products, including automobiles, alcohol, and dairy. An administration official, speaking anonymously, told reporters that Canada was one of the only nations other than China that retaliated against Trump's previous tariffs and must be held accountable. They said the president also requested his aides look into additional tariffs because wildfires in Canada are hurting air quality in the U.S. The announcement adds further tension to U.S.-Canada relations and brings the prospect of added economic uncertainty and higher inflation. I'm Jennifer King.
4: It is never easy to lose American troops in combat, and this case is no different. United States losing two more heroes as the military has identified the soldiers killed in action in the war with Iran. Defense Department says 25-year-old First Lieutenant Tyler James Feehan of Hawaii and 19-year-old Private Isabella Gonzalez of Texas, both were killed in Jordan. More on these stories, townhall.com.
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4: White House says President Trump switching planes once again.
8: Press Secretary Caroline Leavitt says the new Air Force One is perfectly safe, but will receive additional upgrades and enhancements. President Trump had earlier said,
9: they're going to be sending it and they'll have it be maxed out. It'll take about a month.
8: The president's use of the new red, white, and navy blue aircraft faced scrutiny, not only because it was gifted by Qatar, but also because it appears to not be equipped with some of the same missile detection and countermeasure systems as the older jets. Earlier this month, the president left the NATO summit in Turkey on the older, baby blue Air Force One, stopped at a base in the UK, and then swapped back onto the new plane. Ed Donahue, Washington.
4: Authorities say five people have died in an Ohio river, that after several went back into the water to assist another person who was struggling. Rescue teams later searching the water found five victims. Breaking news and analysis, townhall.com. British Prime Minister Andy Burnham promises to deliver changes in his premiership.
10: Andy Burnham is welcomed at 10 Downing Street with traditional applause after becoming Britain's new Prime Minister, succeeding Keir Starmer. Burnham also spoke outside 10 Downing Street soon after he'd been formally asked to form a government by King Charles III. Burnham said in his first speech that he promises to deliver a circuit breaker for a system, he says, that's taken wrong turns since the 1980s.
11: We will make this moment a circuit breaker for Britain, bringing forward the biggest changes in the last 40 years.
10: I'm Charles Dillardesma.
4: Asian shares were mostly on the up and up, with markets in South Korea and Japan trading higher after recent declines due to heavy selling of stocks linked to artificial intelligence. Here at home, well, the Dow was up more than 300 points. More on these stories, Town Hall.
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1: We'll take your calls this hour with Ron Johnson, the co-creator of the Apple Store that he developed with Steven Jobs, turned into 530 stores worldwide. And we will be back with him and your calls in a moment on Coast to Coast AM.
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0: And welcome back, George Norrie, along with Ron Johnson, as we talk about his life in retail. He developed the Apple stores. Ron, when you put together the stores, did you expect to have 530 of them?
1: No, we had a dream of getting to 300 one day, but not 530. But we expected them to do well, you know. Apple is a global company, and it would take a good number of stores to get the reach we wanted.
0: And you got together with Steve Jobs after he came back, because they kind of booted him out of his own company in the beginning, did they not?
1: They did, yeah. Well, he was a young guy, and he was brilliant, but you know, people found him a little hard to work with, and they felt like they had to get a more experienced business leader. And then they brought in a guy named John Sculley, who had run Pepsi. And, you know, ultimately that probably turned out not to be a great decision. But, you know, during that time away, Steve matured. He founded another company called Next, which actually created an operating system that Apple used years later. And he bought a little animation studio called Pixar and started to make movies. And so Steve grew a lot during his late 20s and early 30s, and he came back to Apple as a changed leader. And I think that maturity really had an impact on his second term at Apple.
0: Well, in the beginning, he knew what he wanted, but he might not have been as fiscally responsible as they thought he should have, huh?
1: Yeah, it could be. Yeah, or he wasn't. He just wasn't quite the leader he became. You know, he became so good at motivating teams and getting them to work together. And early on, like a lot of young people, they want to control every decision. Over time, he learned to let go a little more, and that's what I experienced.
0: In the movie, Kutcher kind of walked funny. Is that the way Steve walked?
1: You know, he did. He had a gait. You know, he had a little bit of a gait. I thought Ashton did a great job in the movie. I thought he did a really good job.
0: It was a great movie. Let's take some calls for you. This hour is going to go by. And also the book, where do you get it?
1: Yeah, you can get it anywhere you buy books. You can order it, pre-order it now from your favorite online bookseller. Or you can even go to ronjohnsonshopsdifferent.com and order the book.
0: Or ironically, you can go to Amazon.com, right?
1: Yeah, exactly. Go to Amazon.com and get the book, you know.
0: Next up, Nancy in Philadelphia gets us started, east of the Rockies. Hi, Nance. Go ahead.
2: Hello?
0: Yeah, go ahead, Nancy.
2: Oh, good evening. Gentlemen, this is your friendly neighborhood Philadelphia lawyer. And in 2004, I was working as a senior lawyer for Brian Moynihan, CEO of Bank of America. So, of course, I know the name Bill Ackman, and of course I know about Steve Jobs because of his cancer experience, where he tried macrobiotic treatments, which,
0: right,
2: of course, did not end up saving his life, unfortunately. Cancer is a devious devil. So in 2004, I get diagnosed with breast cancer. By 2006, I went to my job every single day throughout all my cancer treatments, every single day.
0: Wow.
2: And by 2006, I was laid off because Bank of America laid all of us off, 1,200 employees where I worked, and I put myself in the hospital, and I said, either you need to fix me or I'm going to die. I was so ill, and they kept me in a hospital setting for 7 years. I was almost in a coma, in a catatonic state, dead to the world, 2006. In 2013, by a miracle, by the grace of God, I came out of that state. And I wake up, and I'm like Rip Van Winkle, who fell asleep under a tree for 20 years, and the whole world had changed. I wake up, and everybody around me working in this hospital setting is holding something in their hand, and they're banging on it, tapping on it, banging on it, tapping on it. I'm like, what is that? What are you holding in your hand? They tell me, oh, it's a cell phone. I said, well, a smartphone. I was like, what is that? I had no idea. 2006. And everybody tells me that the iPhone was developed in 2007. Back in the day when I was working, I had a desktop computer, and the important people was in the company had a BlackBerry. That was all I knew. And then fast forward, my daughter said to me from California, she said, Mom, you need an iPad. I said, what is that? And so she came to visit me, took me to a Target store, and I bought an iPad. I loved that thing. I didn't have a cell phone at that point. And I had the iPad. It was Wi-Fi only, And I said, oh, my God, this is so fantastic. I can look things up. I can do research. I can play music. I can look up the weather. I said to myself, I love my iPad. I love my iPad. She said to me, well, Mom, do you love it so much that you sleep with it? I said, absolutely. I put it on the bed or next to me on the pillow, and I play certain music to help me fall asleep at night. Absolutely love my Apple devices totally.
0: There you go.

0: this being a little bit of an internet communicator and a music player that could do email to the App Store, and pretty soon all of our social media buying and everything changed. But what a beautiful story.
1: Isn't it amazing the technology, Ron? Now you could send text messages to people, pictures through the air, and they receive them on their phone. It's incredible.
0: Now, I think it'd be, you know, it's been 16 years since Steve passed away. And imagine what it'd be like for him to come back and see how these products have turned out. You know, it's remarkable.
1: His instinct was correct.
0: Mm-hmm.
1: Next up, let's go to Mike in Colorado. Welcome to the show. Hey, Michael.
2: Hey, George. Good morning. Thank you so much for taking my call.
1: Thank you, Mike.
2: And Ron, I just want to say, first of all, thank you so much for your help in developing products that have been such an iconic part of our culture. You know, I am one of those younger people that you referenced. I'm 30 years old, so I've pretty much grown up with Apple products and the iPhone. So thank you so much, first of all. And Ron, you know, you've talked about how the Apple Store didn't really catch on until about 4 years after its launch, which was around the time the original iPod was released. And for you, you know, a really hard part about building the Apple Store was that it takes time. And you said that creating a retail chain is about a minimum investment of about 10 years. And so my question kind of surrounds that. You know, when Steve Jobs and you were kind of developing, you know, ideas of the type of products to release, did Steve create products with that kind of a future vision in mind in terms of, you know, what kind of products people would want to be using, say, 10 years in the future? And also, if you could talk about the role patience and learning from mistakes kind of played in the development of the Apple Store.
0: Well, those are great. Those are all great questions, and thank you for those. You know, Steve was a believer in you do one thing at a time. You know, he wasn't one who had a roadmap that, you know, 10 years from now, here's what we'll have in our portfolio products. You know, he had spent nearly 25 years simply trying to perfect the Mac. And then the iPod was 6 years, you know, from the original iPod in 2001 to when the iPhone came out, right? But Steve didn't feel we had a right, had earned the right to do another consumer electronics product until the iPod was successful. So Steve was a very patient, demanding, high standards kind of guy who really believed in doing one thing great at a time. We did that with our stores. You know, we opened a store every 2 weeks. And each time we did it, there were subtle changes that made them better. You know, and so we opened our stores in many ways one at a time. Each one was like a product. Each one was like a child to me, you know. And I think Steve learned that in the movie business. You know, when he ran Pixar, you know, Toy Story, the first big film they did, became the largest animated film in history. Well, he didn't go out and say, let's make a bunch of animated films. He said, I think we have the ability to produce one a year. And so Pixar, for its first 6-7 years, did one movie a year because they had to be insanely great in Steve's terms. So I think it takes time to build things. And, you know, you're better off to focus on the quality of what you produce than the quantity of what you produce. And there's a lot more time in the world than people think, you know. I mean, I, in my time at Apple, worked on 400 stores in 12 years. But it felt like I worked on one at a time. But the sum of all that work with a great team became a good number of stores.
1: What did you look for primarily, Ron? Strip malls? What kind of places did
0: you... No, we looked for in every market where people gathered. And so in most markets in the U.S. in particular, it was, you know, big, large shopping malls.
1: Mm-hmm.
0: That's where people shopped, you know. You know, people used to say, oh, you should be on a really cool street, like University Avenue in Palo Alto. Well, there were literally 20 streets in the country that you could put an Apple store.

0: But there were hundreds of malls you could put in Apple Store. So we didn't do strip malls. They would have been low cost, but they would have been destinations. We wanted to get people to walk, you know, be in a mall and look over and go, wow, there's an Apple Store. I've heard about that iPod. I'm going to go in there and check it out. So we wanted to be where people shopped. So we went primarily to high traffic places, which tended to be shopping malls.
1: What's a mall place rent for these days?
0: Today, I think you're going to spend, you'll be in the $100 a square foot. You know, it's priced in per square foot. So they've become pretty expensive. When we started the Apple stores, it was closer to $40 a square foot. You know, and that's just another indication. Sure, there's inflation, but it's an indication that, you know, retail space is still very valuable. Most malls, like the Simon malls, are occupied. They're the largest mall operator in the U.S. They've got a 95, 96% occupancy. You know, so retail malls are still expensive, and there's a lot of demand for their space.
1: Taylor in Iowa, welcome to the show. Hi, Taylor.
2: Good morning, George. I forgot I had another question, but can I get both questions on the air, George?
1: Well, let's start with one and see where we go.
2: Okay. What got you to invent Apple?
1: Well, he didn't invent Apple. But go ahead, Ron.
0: Yeah, no, I was going to say, no, I joined Apple. It's a 50-year-old company. Apple celebrating its 50th anniversary. I joined in the 25th year. So Apple was invented way before my time. I just helped Apple, you know, serve its customers by opening the stores, you know, but I did not help invent Apple.
1: What's your next question, Taylor?
2: So my mom has an iPhone, and she keeps accidentally taking pictures. Is there a way to resolve this?
0: Yeah, well, a lot of people keep the phone on all the time, and more than taking pictures, they make phone calls to people randomly. And so I think the key is you got to teach her how, when she's done using it, to kind of hit the temporarily off button up on the right-hand side of the phone as it faces your face. And if you really have a problem, I just go to the Genius Bar at one of the Apple stores, and they'll help her out.
1: Taylor is our 12-year-old listener, by the way, Ron. How about that?
0: Wow, good for Taylor. Thank you for calling.
1: There's a great future for America with kids like that, huh?
0: Absolutely, absolutely.
1: What did you think of the battery life of these phones?
0: Well, you always feel like it should be better, but I always felt that once we got to a full day charge, that would be good enough. Because most of us, you know, it's pretty easy when you go to sleep to plug in your phone. So you got to get to a full day. And I think the phones today, for most people, are pretty good at doing that. And like the Apple Store now, for all the phones, you can buy a little magnetic little battery you can just slap on the back that's actually pretty efficient that will add about 50% to your battery life. So I don't think battery life is an issue anymore. What happens, though, after a few years, the battery becomes a little less effective, and that's one of the reasons you have to upgrade. But I think the battery life is pretty good these days.
1: Let's go to Alberta, Canada. Tim's with us. Hi, Tim. Welcome to the program.
3: Hi, George. Hi, Ron. Greetings from the smoky province of Alberta.
1: I know.
3: We had an air show today. Oh, yeah. President Trump's a little upset about the smoke, like most of the people in the East. But, you know, Canada being the second biggest country in the world, these forest fires are burning hundreds of miles from any rural. There's no way of getting people in to fight them other than drop them. You wouldn't do that. Our water bombers, the ones we used in the L.A. fires, they're busy at this, but it's just so big, eh? But what I wanted to mention, Ron, was about tariffs. President Trump, he's going to bring some more tariffs down to do with other things, not just the smoke, but we need to put our heads together. Like, we need people like you negotiating for both sides, because if we don't, we're the two biggest trading partners in the world, probably always will be. And, And we, and now we're just a dumping ground for Chinese products. And everybody knows that, from crappy car parts that fail immediately to, you know, the big supplier of Chinese goods you were talking about earlier, mail order. But we need our smart people like yourself working on this problem. And I mean now. Do you know anybody you can give a call to?
0: Well, you know, Tim Cook's retiring from Apple, and he's become a pretty good friend of Donald Trump. He's a pretty good friend of most of the leaders in the world. Maybe you can call Tim and see if he'll want to do it, you know?
1: Did Steve Jobs replace Scully?
0: No, there were a few interim leaders. There was a guy named Gil Emilio for a few years. Apple had a few leaders in that period before he came back.
1: Where's the competition with phones these days? Is it between AT&T, T-Mobile, Verizon?
0: Yeah, no, T-Mobile's been the challenger brand. They've been the up-and-comer. AT&T and Verizon are pretty mature with their market share. T-Mobile's been stealing market share on the carrier side. On the phone side, Apple and Android each have a pretty big share, you know, and people use the Apple operating system when they buy an Apple phone. And for almost everything else, you'll use a operating system designed by Google called Android, whether that's a Samsung phone or
1: Motorola.
0: Yeah, Motorola still makes a few phones. They tend to use Android. And they operate similarly, but there are big differences. So they're very sticky. Very few people will leave the Apple ecosystem. You know, once you start with Apple, you've got your messaging with all your loved ones. You've got all your information in the cloud. As the woman talked a little bit ago about her mom, the iPad connects to your phone and all your data is shared. So it's pretty hard to not be locked into one of the platforms.
1: Ron, we're going to take a short break and come back and take final calls with you. Ron Johnson with us. He created the Apple Stores. His book is called Shop Different, How Retail Revealed Apple's Genius. And his website is linked up at coasttocoastam.com.
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1: And I wanted to talk to you anyway about the UFO reports, what you think of them.
2: The best thing about it is it's really exciting. We got complete vindication because basically what happened was is the government admitted that we don't know what these spots, these objects, these bright lights are, but basically you can help the government because the thing we're finding out is government's not that bright and they need our help. So that's where Coast to Coast AM comes in and George Norrie comes in. Because you're going to have people on here that will give the government investigators an idea where to look, how to look, and what to look for. So it really does a lot of validation of the history of this show, and this is a huge step forward to getting to the truth, because for the first time, we have the U.S. government admitting that there's something to this, really admitting there's something to this, and that's the big step for all of us.
3: Hi, I'm Ty Pennington, and this is another one of Ty's tips. In the world of design, it's all about color. And when it comes to understanding color, there's the color wheel. Now, you've probably heard the word complementary used when referring to colors. Well, this comes from the wheel, and it means colors that are opposite each other on the wheel. Now, once you learn the color wheel, you also learn words like monochromatic, which is a one-color scheme, or analogous, which are colors that are right next to each other on the wheel. And if you get really advanced, you'll study triadic, which means three colors evenly spaced on the wheel. Okay, you're probably dizzy from spinning around the wheel too much already, but here's another word for you. Catastrophe. That's what happens when you don't take the time to think about what colors you want to use in the room. Or how about butt ugly, which is the term for not paying attention to how your colors work together. I could go on, but I won't, because I'm dizzy already.
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0: And welcome back, George Norrie, along with Ron Johnson, our final segment here. Ron, if you went back to Apple, is there anything you would change?
1: That's a really good question. I don't think a lot. You know, I think they've just done a great job running the company. I think the stores are spectacular. You know, if you go to New York City, that Fifth Avenue Cube is still changing the skyline of Manhattan. It's been updated 3 times since we originally opened it 20 years ago. I think they've done a great job of just keeping it fresh. The stores work. The employees are great. You know, one of the most amazing things about the Apple store is the employees have careers there. You know, in Europe, most people, you know, have been working there almost a full decade. So I think they've done a great job. I don't think I'd have a lot I'd recommend changing. I just applaud them for the great work they've done.
0: What's the future of the smartphone?
1: That's a really good question. I don't think I know. You know, right now, OpenAI, you know, Johnny Ive, who led Apple's design team for years, left Apple, you know, probably 6-7 years ago, created his own design firm. OpenAI bought it. They'll be announcing a new hardware product later this year that will be available in 2027. The belief is that it's going to be an AI-driven device built for the future, where most things start with an AI search of some type. It'll be interesting to see what they come up with. But, you know, I think eventually the smartphone, there'll be something different. Now, that's been the nature of it. You know, we had Motorola Razors. We had BlackBerry, you know, products. We've had the iPhone, the smartphone for a long time. Eventually, there'll be a successor. I don't know what it'll be.
0: Gosh, I remember the BlackBerry with her huge board that they had.
1: It was very successful.
0: Next up, let's take some calls. Steve in Memphis gets us started. Go ahead, Steven.
2: Hey, George. This is an aside from what I was going to talk to you about. I told Tom, but an executive at Blockbuster went to the president and CEO and said, hey, this is the idea of what we need to do about mail order DVDs and streaming. And they laughed him out of the office.
0: Oh.
2: So he quit and went and got investors and started Netflix.
0: I love that. How about that, Ron?
1: Is that how Netflix started? I never heard the story, but that's pretty cool.
0: That is great. All right, Stephen, go ahead.
2: And the second aside is that I began losing my vision and had an Android, and Android cut their voice services. I'm completely blind and switched to iPhone quite a while back for voice technology, for the voice services, and that's how I'm able to make my phone calls and make it use the phone and also send messages. So I'm grateful to iPhone for that. Jimmy Fallon made a joke on one of his Tonight shows about Home Depot is empty because you can't find employees to help you. So I don't know what store Ron goes to, but you can't find anybody in a Home Depot or Walmart. All of the cash registers are self-serve. Walmart won't pay employees full-time because they don't want to pay wages. I'm sorry, but Ron's celebrating Walmart making $1 trillion or whatever, and I think that's obscene. All of it's obscene. The profits of all these tech billionaires, I think it's out of control. I think that they don't care about the customers. They don't care about the employees. Let's rate the employees financially any way we can.
0: I'm sure some of them care about the employees. Ron, you want to jump in on that?
1: Well, no, I understand your point of view. The retailers are only as good as their employees. You know, at the end of the day, the employees serve the customer. And you know, for every company like you're describing, and I have a different experience. I find the Home Depots and Walmarts I go to are pretty well staffed. but maybe that's not true everywhere. But there's been a lot written about Costco lately. You know, and one of the Costco employees, one of the cashiers, you know, earns $30 an hour. He's a millionaire. Now that's an exception, but the Costco employees love to be a part of that company. They're well paid. They're almost all full time. They have benefits. Now the Apple stores, they're full time employees mainly. They're well paid. They have benefits. You know, so I think the better retailers understand how important the employees are. But then there are stores that, unfortunately, when their volumes start to drop, the easiest thing to cut is their staffing. And you walk into them and they're like, you don't see any employees. So what you're saying is true. You know, there's a lot of retail stores in the world. There are some like Costco and Apple that treat their employees fabulously. And there are others that probably take more advantage of them than they should. But I'm with you on, you know, some people, it seems wrong for people to earn such a high net worth from creating a company. You know, that should be spread around to more people. I agree with you.
0: Let's go to Mayat in New York. Hello, Mayat. Go ahead.
3: Yes, good morning, gentlemen. Excellent program, George, as usual.
0: Thank you.
3: I have a two-parter, and I'll listen over the air. First of all, I heard it was probably on NPR, WNYC, public radio, but I heard someone who knew Steve pretty intimately, pretty well, and loved him, and he described Steve's favorite gift and why he was so consistent to his giving it to all his friends, colleagues, and loved ones, and what was it important. Do you know the gift that I'm referring to?
1: No, I'd love to have you tell me. I want to make sure
3: yes,
1: I got it right.
3: It's a book that he gave to everyone, the autobiography of a yogi. Okay.
1: Wow.
3: Yeah, very, very interesting. And, you know, even he wasn't elaborate. He didn't give Ferraris or whatever, but you could be sure if he loved you, you would get that book, which is interesting because I love books. The second part is Green Street on Pacifica WBAI. And, George, this would be a good guess for you. Rob Brown, he's a physicist, I believe, and he's done a book called Unplug, and he's showing that our DNA is literally changing from the AI cell digital technology. And so the last part of the question is, have you noticed that the bureaucrats and the technocrats seem to have become more AI, more robo-like than the robos themselves? And if you have my question, somewhat with tongue-in-cheek, I'll listen over the air. Thank you, gentlemen.
0: And the book that Steve Jobs gave out to everybody was The Autobiography of a Yogi by Yogananda.
1: Yeah. That's great. Well, Steve didn't give me that book, but he called me into his office one day. He said, Ron, I have something I want to give you. And it was a movie, and it was the story of St. Francis of Assisi.
0: Yeah.
1: You know, and it was just an interesting choice. And he just said, this movie really impacted my life. And I thought that was a really touching gift as well.
0: Let's go to Andrew in New Jersey. Andrew, go for it.
4: Hey, George. It's good to be on with you again. Three things, all really quick. I'm going to close with a question. I just wanted to say Kmart actually goes way back to the end of the 19th century. They were a big, catalog, like our Sears Roebuck and stuff. And then you're absolutely right. They went out because the people who inherited didn't invest into it. Two, I had this really funny kind of existential experience with Blockbuster because you brought them up. I only started going to them at the end when I was in San Francisco. And Netflix, you know, before broadband took up, they did mail order. You'd go online and pick out your movies, and they send it to you in the mail. And so this kid was trying to get me a Blockbuster because they did too late, trying to get me to sign up for it. And I said to him, don't you think it's kind of ironic that you're, you know, what are you getting, like a dollar for everyone you sign up to, like, to eliminate your job? And he went off on me on this tangent about how I'm not losing the job. Blockbusters aren't going out of business. We're going to be here. This isn't going to change it. And I just thought that was funny. But my question for you, Ron, I had just started working at one of the independent Apple retailers in San Francisco in 2005 when I moved there. And I get it. It was a great thing. You know, it was, you know, changed business, the Apple stores. But I was just wondering your guys' side of the story about how, you know, yeah, there's a lot of loyal independent retailers across the country that stayed with Apple through all those hard times. And I just want to know, like, you know, how did you guys handle that transition internally?
1: Well, that's a great question. It was very sensitive because you're exactly right. Apple really built its back on the independent reseller that loved the Mac. And they were owned by a lot of individuals who started companies and worked for a lot of years doing that. But unfortunately, that distribution didn't allow Apple to grow. And so we wanted to reach out to the customers who wouldn't go to the independent. And so we created our own stores. And the dream was to work side by side. And as we expanded our customer base, some people might choose to go to them because it was more convenient for them. And so we did our best to work side by side. And it was interesting because when we launched our first stores, some of the independents were pretty upset and they'd call me up and say, Ron, you're taking my customer. And every time that would happen, I'd say, well, why don't I come down and let's visit an Apple store and let's talk about it. And I'll never forget the time I went down to the Glendale Galleria. Glendale's about 7 miles from Pasadena. And the large reseller from Pasadena was complaining about the Glendale store. And so we walked into the store about 11 o'clock, and I said, well, here's the only thing I have is we chat for the next couple hours and tour the store, and I tell you what we're trying to do. Please introduce me to one of your customers when you meet them. And we spent 2 hours in the store. There were at least 100 people at all times in the store, and not once was there a customer in the store that was one of his. Now, that doesn't mean that some of his customers didn't go to the Apple store and buy direct from us, but we were there to reach out to customers that wouldn't go to that small independent retail store over in Pasadena. So for Apple to grow, we had to build our own stores, and that turned out to be a great thing for Apple. And today, a lot of those independent resellers are still exist. But it's a difficult transition when you have to go direct. But we tried to manage it very fairly, and Tim Cook was in charge of allocation. He tried to make sure everyone got products about the same time as best we could, and you know, to give everyone a chance to serve the customers that they had.
0: Let's go to Patricia in Connecticut. Go ahead, Patricia.
5: Oh, hi. Hi, you guys. Yeah, I just wanted to talk about malls, what I think about malls, and then see what you would have to say. That malls are failing and shutting, you know, closing, and that people need to give their business to malls and keep them open, because like when I was a teenager or when you're a kid or at any age, you know, it was such fun to go to malls and hang out with your friends, or when you're little, or any time hanging out with somebody at malls, and it was fun. And
0: well, you're right, and Ron, she is right. A lot of malls have been closing down nationwide, haven't they?
1: Yeah, they have. No, she's absolutely right. But what people forget is that up until the internet in about 2000, the only way a retailer could grow was adding more stores. And as you know, and a lot of people built, you know, malls, and some cities had multiple malls. And as a country, in 2000, we opened the Apple store. We had 10 times the retail square footage of any of the countries in Europe, for example. And so we were overstored. And so when the internet came, a lot of, you know, people reduced their store footprint a little bit. Some of the secondary malls, when a city had too many malls, you know, couldn't survive and they closed down. But now we're at a point where there's pretty good equilibrium. And most malls are doing okay again. But it took time to go through a transition because we were very overstored.
0: The name of Ron's book is called Shop Different, How Retail Revealed Apple's Genius. You did a great job with Steve Jobs opening up those 530 stores, 440 when he was there. For Dan Galante, Tom Danheiser, Sue Trikas, Lex Lonehood, Sean Latasseur, Alec Fernandez, Tim Banal, George Knapp, and Richard Serrett, I'm George Norrie, somewhere out there on Coast to Coast AM. We'll see you on our next edition. Until then, be safe, everyone.

0: Hi, registered pharmacist Ben Fuchs here. I've been studying healthy bodies for 35 years, and what I've got to tell you may shock and surprise you, but if you listen up, it may change your life. Shrimp and lobsters make their own anti-inflammatory molecules. In a press release posted by the College of Medicine at Florida Atlantic University, officials announced that they had received a grant to investigate just how the marine medicine could be used to eliminate inflammatory diseases in humans. The chemical that's at the center of attention is called chitin, and it's a key constituent of the shells of various ocean animals, and as it turns out, chitin has powerful anti-inflammatory properties. Chitin is made up of repeating units of glucose to which it owes its interesting medicinal properties. Actually, chitin isn't made up of any old glucose. It's a specialty glucose that has a little chunk of amino acid attached to it. This little proteinaceous piece turns the ordinarily one-trick pony glucose into glucose amine, a sort of super glucose that provides structure and support for everything from bones to butterfly wings and has therapeutic properties to boot. You can get your glucose amine from foods, especially homemade chicken soup. The knobby cartilage on chicken bones is a great source and contains other substances like amino acids and chondroitin and collagen that can all contribute joint health benefits. You can bump up the glucose amine content of your soup by putting shrimp shells in a little tea ball and letting them steep in the soup. Make sure you throw in some lime or some lemon because you need a little acid to dissolve the glucosamine. Aloe is also a good source of glucosamine, and so is noni. Algaes and spirulina, great sources of everything nutritional, also contain appreciable amounts of glucosamine. 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
3: News this hour from Town Hall. I'm Jason Walker. President's new plane getting an upgrade.
4: President Trump telling reporters the new Air Force One will be taken out of service for a few weeks for a security upgrade. He was asked by a reporter on the tarmac about the plane's technology and ability to safeguard against an incoming missile strike.
5: It has a lot, and, it has a lot of capability, but as I understand it, in about a month or so, they're going to send it to have it be maxed out.
4: Laura Winters reporting.
3: Senator Darlene Graham will be in the running for a full term in her late brother Lindsey Graham's Senate seat out of South Carolina. She, of course, was sworn in last week to fill the remaining months of her brother's term. A suspect in custody following a fire and an attack outside a Fed building in the Big Apple.
6: An explosive device detonated outside of a federal building in Lower Manhattan, New York, injuring two people. The FBI says one person is in custody, and the Joint Terrorism Task Force is investigating. The building houses several federal offices, including the FBI's New York office and an immigration court. Willie Nelson, the White House.
3: Well, suddenly, the world of sports is thinking, could this really be happening? Chances are, no, but it never can't tell. It just might. Here's what we do know. Southeastern Conference Commissioner Greg Sankey says the SEC is having very serious talks about breaking away from the NCAA. Now, Sankey explains that school presidents throughout the league are very frustrated and are considering a number of different significant changes. He emphasizes, however, nothing has been decided as yet. Everything is still preliminary. Gasoline prices back up. AAA says the national average just over the $4 mark. More on these stories, townhall.com.
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3: When it comes to student loans, defaults reaching a record high.
11: The government says around 9.5 million people, that's one in five federal student loan borrowers, are in default. Those numbers have spiked since payments started coming due again following a lengthy pause intended to provide relief during the COVID-19 pandemic. Credit scores can suffer when borrowers are just a few months behind. Entering default brings the possibility of more serious consequences that can include the garnishing of wages or Social Security payments. For now, the administration has held off on any such involuntary collections. Bob Agner reporting.
3: China's leading technology company showcasing hundreds of cutting-edge products at the World AI Conference in Shanghai. On site, everything from, well, advanced robotics to artificial intelligence systems, the nation's flagship AI event taking place against the backdrop of a very heated U.S.-China rivalry. Breaking news and analysis town hall. AI stocks rebounding, but not enough to boost all the markets.
12: Stocks drifted through a quiet day of trading on Wall Street as AI-related companies recovered some of their recent losses. The S&P 500 fell 0.2% Monday. The Dow lost 307 points. That's about 0.6%. The Nasdaq Composite was nearly unchanged with a loss of less than 0.1%. Stocks like Nvidia and SanDisk were steadier after pulling back last week on worries that their prices have shot too high. Treasury yields rose in the bond market. Higher oil prices are keeping bond investors concerned about inflation. The yield on the 10-year Treasury climbed to 4.59%. Seth Sutel, New York.
3: The forecasters are keeping a sharp eye on Tropical Storm Bertha forming in the Gulf of Mexico, likely to approach the U.S. coast in Texas. Bertha, the second named storm in the Atlantic season. More on these stories, townhall.com.
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0: from the City of Angels near the Pacific Ocean. Good morning, good evening, wherever you may be across the nation, around the world. I'm George Norrie. This is Coast to Coast AM. Later tonight, high technology and retail sales. Here's what's happening. Tragedy in Ohio. Five people have died on a river in Ohio after several of them went into the water to help another person who was struggling to swim. They all drowned. Heavy currents there. Sad story. The U.S. has launched more strikes against Iran on Monday, hours after President Donald Trump warned Tehran that they would pay for the deaths of three service members over the past few days. Iranian state media reported explosions in several locations in the country. Meanwhile, the U.S. is increasing the number of fighter jets in the Middle East as President Trump considers how to proceed. Dozens of U.S. fuelers have arrived in Israel in recent days and are still incoming. Here's Tom Danheiser with more. Tom?
1: Well, U.S. Central Command has completed its 10th straight night of airstrikes targeting Iranian military command centers, missile and drone launch sites, and air defense systems. The strikes heavily focused on Iran's southern coastal regions, including Bandar Abbas, Keshem Island, Chabahar, and Konarak. Meanwhile, Iranian forces have ramped up retaliatory drone and missile strikes against U.S. allied neighbors who host the U.S. military. Kuwait's military reported intercepting multiple hostile targets aimed at its territory. Iran's Revolutionary Guards have claimed they struck two non-compliant tankers attempting to transit the Strait of Hormuz. The UK Maritime Trade Operations Center has said the crew aboard one of the vessels that was reportedly struck on Monday has abandoned the ship and are currently in a lifeboat. And according to a Trump administration official, a dignified transfer of U.S. service members killed in the war with Iran will take place on Wednesday. The Pentagon has said three U.S. service members were killed over the weekend, including two at a military base in Jordan and one in northern Iraq. Unidentified remains were located in Jordan after a service member had enlisted as missing in action. George?
0: All right. Thank you, Tom. Smartphone shipments are at their lowest level in more than a decade, and prices on a wide variety of consumer electronics have been increasing sharply, especially laptops and other computers. Let's check in with our expert, Lauren Weinstein, why this is happening and whether we can expect this situation to change anytime soon. Lauren, what's going on here?
2: Yeah, so this is yet another example of the technological razor blade society is sliding down these days. Indeed, smartphone shipments have had their biggest drop in more than 13 years. And, of course, the cause is AI, yet again making people's lives miserable. It all ties into the construction of these massive data centers that are now despised around the country. This is especially true in the rural areas where the big tech AI companies can find unspoiled land that they can then spoil with air and noise pollution, destroying those communities, causing power rate increases, water shortages, homes being forcibly taken from their longtime owners. You know the drill. And what goes into those monstrous data centers? Lots of memory chips. So many chips for AI services that in many cases are wrecking our society, that has created enormous shortages that are affecting all manner of consumer products, including PCs, laptops, and many others, including, of course, smartphones. Unsurprisingly, the shortage, which has pushed up memory chip prices by something like 300% in the last year or so, is most impacting lower and mid-range smartphones, where they can make up over 65% of the total cost of materials. Meanwhile, the higher-end units for the folks that can afford to drop a grand or two on a super fancy smartphone aren't being affected as much, since these users are typically not bothered by the resulting increases in the already premium prices. Meanwhile, the hatred of AI as being pushed by big tech has spread across all sectors of the U.S., both political parties, independents, all age groups, all economic levels. At least 70% of Americans are fed up with AI. They don't want what large language model generative AI is offering. Misinformation, lost jobs, endless AI spam, AI scams and phishes to steal your money, vehicle surveillance tracking systems, chatbots involved in suicides and murders, AI slop taking over social media, YouTube, and seemingly everywhere else around the net, burying worthwhile content under a deep sea of AI garbage. And even as this topic has burst from being a techie issue to a mainstream society issue with media stories everywhere about AI abuses, the politicians, by and large, still don't get it. The federal government criticized New York State when a few days ago they declared a one-year moratorium on data center construction. Other states, red and blue, are considering their own moratoriums or have already paused or blocked various data center projects that were likely to ruin communities. Irrespective of what the pro-AI politicians say, the vast majority of people are now seeing through false big tech AI claims and are pushing back against those firms and the politicians who support them. And that movement is growing every day all over the country, bringing together people on this issue who usually can't agree on much else. Unfortunately, this isn't likely to help the memory chip shortage anytime soon. Current predictions suggest that shortages and crazy high prices for memory might last until 2030 or even beyond. We can hope that it turns out not to be that bad, but for now, make sure that you don't drop your phone because you might suffer a serious sticker shock if you have to buy a new one anytime soon. And for that, we can thank AI.
0: Good point. Thanks, Lauren. Health officials have reported a gastrointestinal illness outbreak aboard an Alaska cruise ship, marking the vessel's third stomach bug outbreak in about 2 months. The National Geographic Seabird, operated by Lindblad Expeditions, was the subject of a July 15th report by the CDC. The CDC said the outbreak aboard the trip was reported July 12th, halfway through its July 10th to 15th voyage from Sitka to Juneau, Alaska. What a mess. A team of researchers analyzed data for more than 450,000 people in the UK and found that excess body fat could be linked to more than 10% of all cancers. Under the study's most comprehensive method, a figure that nearly doubles some previous estimates, the findings published in the journal Cancer Communications suggest that if the estimate holds up, the cancer burden associated with excess weight has been substantially underestimated. Seth Sostak, our SETI astronomer, is with us to talk about a Swiss astronomer who's no longer with us. Seth, what do you got?
3: Yeah, that's right, George. Well, look, many folks kind of figured that science works something like this, right? Some brilliant person sitting at his or her desk pondering such, I don't know, questions as the nature of atoms or the structure of the universe suddenly has a eureka moment and is, you know, eventually immortalized in textbooks and popular media as the person who fill in the blank there. But of course, the reality is that research is pretty much like every other human endeavor. It's filled with personal ambition and occasional big-time errors. And that brings to mind a celebrated Swiss astronomer named Fritz Zwicky, who was working at Caltech when I was a grad student there. And we had weekly research colloquia in those days. Whenever a colloquium speaker would report on some new discovery or other, we all knew that Fritz Zwicky was going to stand up and say something to the effect of how he had already made that discovery in the 1930s. Honestly, this was as predictable as good weather here in California. The audience would let Zwicky maunder on with his claim while smiling at one another and silently mouthing, "There goes Fritz again." But you know what? Years later, when I was pursuing my own research, I came to realize that Zwicky really had been the first to recognize some really important phenomena, such as supernovae and even dark matter. And I think there's a lesson in this. The popularity of a scientist often has very little to do with the significance of their work. And by the way, if you've never heard of Fritz Zwicky, that's with a Z, take a minute to Google him. He's definitely someone worth knowing about.
0: That's his real name too, huh?
3: It's his real name.
0: I love it. Thank you. 57 years ago, man walked on the moon. In a moment, Robert Zubrin celebrates with us on Coast to Coast AM. 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

0: welcome back. George Norrie with you. 57 years ago, the moon landing, the historic Apollo 11 mission on July 20th, 1969. Where were you? NASA astronauts Neil Armstrong and Buzz Aldrin became the first humans to land and walk on the lunar surface while Michael Collins orbited above.
1: Four forward, drift into the right a little. Ready? Down and a half. 30 seconds. Forward, drift. Right. Okay, engine stop. Houston, Tranquility Base here. The Eagle has landed.
2: Roger, Tranquility. We copy you on the ground. You got a bunch of guys about to turn blue. We're breathing again. Thanks a lot.
0: Well, truly remarkable. Dr. Robert Zubrin, president of the Mars Society, with us. And in 1996, he founded the Pioneer Astronautics and Aerospace R&D Company, which he led for 27 years until he sold it back in 2023. He holds an MS degree in aeronautics and astronautics, a PhD in nuclear engineering from the University of Washington. Robert, you remember those days?
3: Yes, I do.
0: How old were you then?
3: I was 17 when we landed on the moon. And if anybody had told me then that I'd be 74 and we wouldn't have cities on the moon and Mars, I would have thought they were crazy.
0: We just seemed to stop, didn't we? Everything. Why?
3: There was a massive failure of leadership with the Nixon administration. At the very same time that he was welcoming the astronauts back and enjoying the ticker tape parades, he was shutting down the whole program. It was like, imagine Columbus had come back from the New World the first time, and Ferdinand and Isabella had said, well, so what? Get lost. That's pretty much what happened. Because NASA had plans not only to build a moon base, but to land the first people on Mars by 1981. And they could have done it if they had simply continued the program. But it was wrecked.
0: It was wrecked indeed. But what did it mean to the space program and to the world when we first set foot on the moon 57 years ago?
3: Well, what it did was what it was meant to do, which was to astonish the world with what free men could do. And I have to tell you, I was actually in Leningrad when we landed on the moon. As a kid, I was a competitive chess player. So I was over there in the Soviet Union, and we landed on the moon, and the Russians were amazed. And I mean, the leaders must have been having kittens, but the people were actually somewhat enthusiastic about it. Not as much, of course, as if it had been Russians doing it, but still, we had excelled in a sport that they could appreciate. And it was like they asked me, oh, you're an American. Do you know the astronauts? That kind of thing. And it really made a statement that the free world was the future. People got the message.
0: There's still controversy about what Neil Armstrong said. I don't know how they can, but the thing was recorded. But one says that he said one small step for a man. Another says he said one small step for man. And everybody's upset about it. What's going on?
3: I don't know. That's just people wanting to be upset in order to be upset. What can one say? He said what he said. And frankly, either way, it works. And the real statement was the moon landing itself. It did astonish the world with what free people could do.

0: to. And that's one reason why we need to go to Mars now, because we are facing a challenge, just like from the Soviets in the 60s. You know, they said, we will bury you, which meant that, you know, you'll be dead and we will go on. And we are the future, you are the past. And right now, you know, people are saying that about China, that they are the future, we are the past. And there are nations around the world that are saying, maybe we ought to just sort of join the Chinese future. And we have to make a statement just like that now, okay? We have to, we should go to Mars for the science, we should go to Mars for the future, but we should also go to Mars for the challenge. You know, what Kennedy said with the moon program is, you know, we choose to go to the moon not because it is easy, but because it is hard. And that's the spirit we have to recapture.
1: And Buzz Aldrin, who is 96 years old, is still alive, man number two on the moon.
0: That's right. There's only a few of them left, but Buzz is one of them. That's right.
1: Whereabouts did they land on the moon?
0: Well, they landed on near the Tranquility, the Sea of Tranquility, which is, of course, on the side of the moon that always faces the Earth, relatively low latitude, and it wasn't near the pole, pretty much right in the middle of the moon as we see it, looking up. And, and so we landed, a total of six times on the moon. And all of those landings were on the side of the moon that faces the Earth. And all of them were in equatorial to mid-latitudes. None of them were at the polar latitudes, which is where we want to go with this new Artemis program.
1: Robert, were they confident that they were going to land on the moon, or did they have a backup plan in case something went wrong?
0: Oh, they were ready to abort up till the last minute.
1: Ooh.
0: No. They were ready to abort. And in fact, you know, Apollo 10, which was the mission before this, they did everything but land. They got into the lunar excursion module. They went down part of the way to the lunar surface, and then they came back up. They were ready to abort this up to seconds before Neil actually put it down.
1: Now, you mentioned Artemis II. That was very successful. What did it do?
0: No. Artemis hasn't flown yet. I mentioned Apollo 10, which was the moon mission that was right before this one, which was a test of everything. And they did pretty much everything except actually land on the moon. Oh, but Artemis II.
1: Artemis II took off.
0: Excuse me. I wasn't thinking about what you were saying. Yeah, Artemis II is the mission that we just flew around the moon. Okay, we sent, four astronauts in a capsule around the moon. They looped around and came back.
1: It was a 10-day trip, wasn't it?
0: But it didn't land. It didn't even have a lander.
1: Right.
0: Now, it's interesting because this is basically the mission that Jules Verne wrote about in 1865 in his book From the Earth to the Moon. He described the mission, and in many respects, he had it right. In Jules Verne's novel, they launched from Florida. They circled around the moon in a capsule. There were three people in it, not four. And then they landed in the Pacific Ocean and were picked up by a U.S. Navy warship. And this is also, of course, what happened with Apollo 8, and that was with three people, in December 1968. So Verne had it right. He predicted that it would be Americans that would do it. He predicted that we would launch from Florida. He predicted that we would do a fly around the moon and come back and land in the water. Of course, his launch system was wrong. He said it would be done with a giant cannon, not with a rocket. But, he mostly got it right.
1: Are we going to bypass the moon and go straight to Mars, or what's the plan?
0: Well, NASA's plan is not to bypass the moon. NASA's plan is to return to the moon. And in fact, to go to the polar area that Apollo did not go to, because they hoped to find ice in permanently shadowed craters at the moon's south pole. And if you can find ice, you can electrolyze that and make hydrogen and oxygen rocket propellant. So that's what's new with Artemis. But if we're going to get to Mars at this point, I don't think it's going to be led by NASA. I think it's going to be led by the entrepreneurs, by people like Elon Musk, or if not Elon Musk, then some of the other entrepreneurial rocket companies like Blue Origin or Rocket Lab or Stokes or Relativity. There's a bunch of them right now because they're the ones who are willing to take on risk because, you know, you can't do anything like this if you think you can't do it until it's safe. Apollo wasn't safe. Okay, was not safe. Okay, Apollo was done by, basically the younger brothers of people who had won World War II, and they knew that nothing great is ever done without risk, and they were willing to do it. The NASA has become much more conservative than that, and that is why, in fact, I mean, if you think about it, for NASA today to say its great mission is to return to the moon, something that it did over 50 years ago, is incredibly conservative. I mean, it'd be like in 1969 trying to duplicate the Lindbergh flight, which was done in the 1920s. Okay? In the 1960s, we reached to do things that we had never done before.
1: Robert, stay with us. We're going to take a short break, but we'll be back with Dr. Robert Zubrin as we talk about the moon and going to Mars. And later on, we'll take your calls on Coast to Coast AM.
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1: And I wanted to talk to you anyway about the UFO reports, what you think of them.
2: The best thing about it is it's really exciting. We got complete vindication because basically what happened was is the government admitted that we don't know what these spots, these objects, these bright lights are, but basically you can help the government because the thing we're finding out is government's not that bright and they need our help. So that's where Coast to Coast AM comes in and George Norrie comes in. Because you're going to have people on here that will give the government investigators an idea where to look, how to look, and what to look for. So it really does a lot of validation of the history of this show. And this is a huge step forward to getting to the truth because for the first time, we have the U.S. government admitting that there's something to this. Really admitting there's something to this. And that's the big step for all of us.
3: 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I'm Tony Tantola, your fresh grocer, and today we're going to do a tip on cluster tomatoes. 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
1: It's time to congratulate you for your efforts to get a UFO UAP disclosure. 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
4: 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In history, we'll look back and go, this radio show put this issue on over and over again. And ultimately, we got disclosure. And you're here to see it, and so am I.
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1: 57 years since we walked on the moon there. First time. Fascinating. We'll be back in a moment with Dr. Robert Zubrin as we talk about the moon and Mars. And we'll take your calls next hour with him on Coast to Coast. So jump aboard. The Paranormal Podcast Network keeps cruising along, getting bigger and bigger with some great shows.
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0: And welcome back. George Norrie with you, along with Dr. Robert Zubrin. We'll take calls next hour with Robert. Robert, there's a book out by Steve Benner called Meet the Neighbors, talking about the possibility of life on Mars. Not the kind of life we all expect, but just biological. What do you think?
1: Well, I've read that book, and it is an amazing book. It's very powerful. Now, by the way, today, July 20th, is exactly the 50th anniversary of the Viking landing on Mars.
0: How about that?
1: And what Benner has done, and his book is just coming out just now, he is reexamining the results from Viking, and he presents a very strong argument that Viking, in fact, found life on Mars. Okay? That's who the neighbors are, life on Mars. And, you know, you see, what happened with Viking was there were two Viking landers. They landed in two different places on Mars, and they were the same. Each of them had three life detection experiments and one gas chromatograph. The life detection experiments, they were different experiments, but they all worked on the basic principle of dropping a few bits of Martian dirt onto a culture medium and see if it would give off the kind of gases that would happen if there was life in the Martian soil, and it went after the culture medium. And all three of these experiments did exactly that. Okay? So those were all three different experiments. They all read positive for life. But then the gas chromatograph was something that would look for organics in the Martian soil, and it found none. And so people said, well, it can't be life without organic material, so this must have been chemical reactions. But what Benner has shown is that the the gas chromatograph itself would have destroyed any organic material in the Martian soil that it attempted to sample. Mm. And so all of its results were invalid. And so they threw out the results of the life detection experiments based on a defective measurement from the gas chromatograph. And so it doesn't prove that there's life on Mars, but it basically says you have three votes, and they all say we found life. And the one countervote that there was, which was there to veto them, is off the books now. And so it's a really great book. I wrote a review of it that appeared in National Review, and people can find my review, or they can just go get the book. It's on Amazon, and it's just coming out this week.
0: For years, you have talked about terraforming Mars, and Elon Musk wants to do the same, doesn't he?
1: Yes.
0: Is it conceivable? Is it possible? How would you do it?
1: Well, okay, it's certainly possible, but it's going to be done by the Martian settlers themselves, okay, because it's a big job, okay? But what you would do...
0: And you have to restore your magnetic field, too, don't you?
1: No, you don't. That is a mistake. That people say you can't have an atmosphere without a magnetic field. That's simply not true. Venus has a very large atmosphere, and it has no magnetic field. So that's people just saying because the Earth has it, Mars needs to have it. It doesn't. Okay, but it does need an atmosphere. And the way you would get an atmosphere on Mars is you would make the carbon dioxide that has been soaked into the Martian soil come out. And the way you do that is by warming the planet. And we know how to warm a planet. Use greenhouse gases. The greenhouse effect that everybody's worried about on Earth is exactly what Mars needs. Now, the thing is this. The greenhouse effect that we've created on Earth, we've created by accident. We didn't want to do it. It's a byproduct of industrial activity. But if we wanted to do it, we could do it much better.
0: And quicker, probably.
1: Oh, yes. And so, yeah, in terms of global warming on Earth, the temperature has gone up 1 degree in 150 years, okay, which is one reason why Yes, while global warming is real, the house is not falling here. 1 degree warmer, doesn't really change your life very much.
0: Exactly.
1: But the Mars, if we wanted to make Mars get warmer, there are artificial gases that we could produce. These are fluorocarbon gases. They could be produced in factories on Mars, and you put them into the atmosphere, and you could warm Mars up 10 degrees centigrade, which is 18 degrees Fahrenheit, in 50 years. And if you did that, you'd warm the planet enough that vast amounts of carbon dioxide that is now soaked into the soil would evaporate out and thicken the atmosphere greatly, probably thicken it 50 times over and make it about, right now, it's about 1% as thick as Earth's atmosphere. You can make it half as thick as Earth's atmosphere, and that's enough. And the carbon dioxide that comes out of the soil, well, it's a greenhouse gas too. So it would amplify what we do with our fluorocarbon factories, and it would warm Mars up 50 degrees. And then what would happen is all this ice that is frozen into the Martian soil would start to melt, and the dry rivers of Mars would start flowing with water again. And it'd be rain, and then you could spread seeds and plants would grow, and we could bring Mars to life. That is, in outline, the program. Now, my guess is that the people of the future who do this will find more advanced ways to do this than what I can design. It's just like, Jules Verne's moon mission that I described earlier in the show.
0: Right.
1: He had it almost all figured out, except he did it with a giant cannon, because that's what someone would think about in the 1860s. So I'm thinking about doing this with fluorocarbon factories and green plants, and I think the people of the future will look at this and say, well, this is, he got a lot right, but doing this with fluorocarbon factories, how 20th century can you get? Of course, we're going to do it with nanorobots or something. Okay, so, this is the 21st century. I'm a 20th century person. I'm a time traveler. I came here from the 20th century. Okay. I've got a 20th century mind, and I'm grappling here with a 22nd century problem. So I don't expect that, it will really be done the way I would do it. It'll be done the way people with more advanced technology than we have today will do it, but it will be done.
0: Robert, what keeps an atmosphere from staying on the planet instead of floating off into space?
1: Gravity.
0: Simple.
1: And Mars has, gravity is what holds the atmosphere to a planet. And Mars has weaker gravity than the Earth. And that's one reason why its atmosphere, after 4 billion years, has mostly thinned out. But the fact that it has taken 4 billion years to become this thin means that really, if we put an atmosphere there, it would still hang around as a thick atmosphere for like 100 million years, which is, that's only a few percent of 4 billion years. But as far as humans are concerned, that's forever.
0: I'm concerned that with this Iranian war situation, that the longer this festers, the more budget cuts we're going to have in the space program. What do you think?
1: Well, you could be right, because the Iranian war, it's not just the cost of the war. If it sends the price of oil up high, it could cause a depression. And we saw this in 2008 when the price of oil went to $150 a barrel and the world economy crashed, okay, and millions of people were thrown out of work. People say it was because of the mortgage-backed securities and such,
0: right.
1: But that was triggered by the price of oil, because you see what happened is when the price of oil soared, the auto company started laying off. And when auto workers can't pay their mortgages, then the mortgage-backed securities become worthless, and then the banks start to collapse. So that could happen if we don't find a way to get this settled. It's more the economic effects of the Iran war that would endanger our space program than the actual cost of the weapons themselves.
0: Robert, did you see the movie The Martian with Matt Damon?
1: Yes.
0: What'd you think of it? How realistic was that?
1: Well, about 80% realistic. That is, it's actually the first Mars movie that attempted to be realistic. Okay? You know, a lot of these other Mars movies were basically, you know, horror films or shoot 'em ups or something. The Martian actually tried to be realistic.
0: It had some science behind it, didn't it?
1: It had a fair amount. And it was done in the spirit of realism. I mean, there's things in it that were mistakes, like the fact that you could have a windstorm that would blow everything down. You can sometimes get windstorms on Mars, but because the air is so thin, it wouldn't blow everything down. So there are things like that that, as an engineer, I would look at it and say, well, that's not right, and that's not right. But the overall spirit of it was not fantasy. It was techno-fiction.
0: How long does it take to launch to Mars, stay on Mars, do what you got to do, and then come back?
1: Well, there's a number of ways to do it, but the best mission plan is you take 6 months to go from Earth to Mars, then you're on Mars for a year and a half, and then you have a six-month trip back. So it's 2.5 years in all. You could do it with 9 months to Mars, a year on Mars, and 9 months back. But in my opinion, if you're going to Mars, you want to spend most of your trip on Mars, not in travel.
0: How many astronauts would it take to go to Mars to do what you got to do?
1: Well, I think the minimum crew is 4, because that's the minimum number in which you can split the crew up and have no one be alone, basically. But, you know, some people, I mean, would prefer to have 5 or 6 or 7. You know, Musk talks about using starships and sending 100 people at a time. That's if they're going as colonists. I don't think that it would make sense to spend the first missions with such large numbers. I mean, sure, maybe you want to go with 10 and you have a larger crew and you can set up greenhouses and things like that so you create food production on Mars before you start bringing in large numbers of people. That would be the way to do it. And the more people you bring in, then you put up more greenhouses and also factories to make glass and such for, or clear plastic. So you not only build greenhouses, you make the materials to make more greenhouses. And thus you create a farm base on Mars. That's what you need if you want to sustain people on Mars in large numbers. So, but I believe that the first human missions to Mars will have probably between 4 and 7 people.
0: The International Space Station is bigger than a football field. That's a big, big, big ship. Is it conceivable we could launch something like that, go to Mars, let them live in the space station, and then shoot down to the planet once in a while?
1: Well, ideas like that have certainly been thrown around. Okay, in my Mars Direct plan, and it's laid out in detail in my book, which is called The Case for Mars. We do it in a much more compact way. We use 2 rockets with about the same lift capacity as the Saturn V moon rocket or the SpaceX Starship. And the first one sends to Mars an Earth return vehicle, a small rocket ship that is capable of making methane oxygen rocket propellant out of the water and CO2 on Mars, and it does it automatically. And then once you have a fully fueled Earth return vehicle waiting for you on Mars, then you send the crew out in a relatively small habitat. I mean, it's about 27 feet in diameter and about 30 feet tall. So it's got several decks, each with 10 feet of headroom in it. That's their ship to go to Mars and land on Mars, and that's their house on Mars. And then they use that as their base on Mars for a year and a half, and then they get in the Earth return vehicle and fly home. They leave the hab on Mars. So each time you do this, you add another hab to the base. And pretty soon you got the beginning of our first settlement on a new world. To go to Mars in a giant spaceship that you keep in orbit, then go land in small landing craft, That was actually the plan that was proposed by Werner von Braun back in the 1950s. And it was the dominant mode of thinking about how to do Mars missions until I came along with Mars Direct and proposed this alternative method. But it's certainly one way to do it.
0: What got you interested in Mars, Robert?
1: Well, you know, I was five when Sputnik flew. And to the adults, Sputnik was terrifying because it meant the Russians could hit us. But to me, as a child, I was already reading science fiction. And I thought this was just great because this meant that all these stories that I was reading about space travel were going to become
0: real.
1: Exactly. And so, and this had this very same effect on my whole generation, okay?
0: Well, you're a baby boomer.
1: Yes, I am. My father was in World War II, so was all my uncles. One of them landed on Normandy Beach. Not my father, one of my uncles. I'm a baby boomer, and I was 5 years old when Sputnik flew, and I was 9 when Gagarin flew, and Kennedy gave his speech committing us to go to the moon, and I was 17 when we landed on the moon. And so my generation was the space age generation, and we wanted to do it. And, you know, by the early 60s, I was reading enough real science to realize that Mars was really the right destination. It was the planet that might have life on it, and it was the best planet for us to settle. So it was during that period, during the Apollo period, that when we were on our way to the moon and we were going to be on Mars by the early 80s, I wanted to be part of that.
0: And you never gave up. We're going to come back with Robert Zubrin and take phone calls in just a moment on Coast to Coast AM.
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1: Hopefully today, Billy, we can pass along some counter-terrorist driver training tips. I thought maybe we could teach people how to do the pit maneuver so you can send the vehicle in front of you out of control.
2: Okay, let's do it.
1: Yeah. How to use your vehicle as a weapon.
2: As a weapon?
1: High-speed reverse driving. Pinned vehicle escape. Also some low-light and night vision operations. Attack recognition and avoidance and vehicle commandeering. We can talk about all of those here on Flight 1080. If things get really slow, I thought maybe we could teach people how to do a correct 180-degree slide through the intersection. Also sliding 90s safe. And reverse 180s.
2: Uh-huh. Let's do that. We're going to discuss some of these, and by no means should you ever attempt them.
1: Yeah, don't ever do what we tell you. What are you, an idiot? Well, certainly don't try it in your own car. Grab your grandmother's car. It's probably still in pretty good shape because she doesn't drive it very hard, right?
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5: Breaking news this hour from Town Hall. I'm Rich Thomason. On orders from President Trump, additional 50% tariffs will be imposed on some Canadian imports. The president accuses the Canadians of unfairly discriminating against American autos, alcohol, and dairy products. Iran remains defiant.
6: 10 consecutive nights of U.S. strikes haven't forced Tehran to loosen its grip on the Strait of Hormuz, through which about a fifth of all traded crude oil and natural gas previously passed. The UK's Maritime Trade Operations Agency says it's received multiple reports of a tanker being hit by a projectile 8 nautical miles off the coast of Oman. Iran's paramilitary Revolutionary Guard claimed the attack and those on two other ships targeted in the waterway since Sunday. As fighting has intensified between the US and Iran, mediators have stepped up efforts to revive the interim peace deal signed last month.
5: The BBC's Yolande Nell. Later today, Lebanon's president will meet with President Trump at the White House. A former U.S. Army soldier is under arrest in New York City, accused of starting a fire and firing a pellet gun outside a lower Manhattan federal building. The FBI describes Andrew Arivaca as an anti-American, anti-government extremist. Senator Darlene Graham announcing that she is running for a full term in her late brother Lindsey Graham's Senate seat, sharing her decision with Fox News Channel Sean Hannity. Darlene Graham was sworn in last week to fill the remaining months of her brother's term, which comes to an end in January. Tropical storm Bertha strengthening in the Gulf of Mexico, moving toward the Florida Panhandle. A tropical storm warning extends from the Florida-Alabama border to Louisiana. A storm surge watch from the Alabama-Florida line to the mouth of the Mississippi River. On Wall Street this morning, Dow futures up 153 points. NASDAQ futures ahead 380 points. More on these stories at townhall.com.
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5: The sentence is life for a one-time drug lord in New York, and prosecutors are pleased with the punishment.
7: In Brooklyn, former Sinaloa cartel kingpin Ismael El Mayo Zambada has been sentenced to life in prison after pleading guilty last year to drug trafficking.
8: El Mayo was the world's single biggest drug trafficker this century.
7: U.S. Attorney Joseph Nocella says it's a worthy sentence after a years-long fight to bring the Mexican drug lord to justice.
8: A life sentence, cut off from family, cut off from freedom, cut off from the outside world, is fitting punishment for the harm that El Mayo has caused to countless victims.
7: At his hearing, Zambada apologized for the harm he caused and called for an end to the cycle of drug violence. Judge Brian Cogan honored a defense request that the 76-year-old be recommended to a federal prison hospital where he can be treated for age-related illnesses. I'm Jennifer King.
5: News and analysis at townhall.com. The Women's Tennis Association introducing one-time mandatory genetic testing for all players, effective today.
9: It's a requirement to compete at the 2028 Los Angeles Olympics. The WTA has updated its women's eligibility policy to include gender screening based on biological sex this week to preserve the integrity of women's professional tennis and maintain fair competition conditions for all players. The new policy takes the organization in line with the eligibility policy introduced by the IOC in March to align with President Trump's executive order on sports ahead of the 2028 Olympics. Keith Peters, Washington.
5: A federal judge is ordering Paramount and Warner Brothers Discovery to halt their $81 billion merger for at least 2 weeks. This will allow states challenging the deal more time to see their case in court. They argue the combination would extinguish competition. More on these stories, townhall.com.
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1: And our special guest, Robert Zubrin, will take calls with Robert this hour on Coast to Coast with you. Sea Crane's wind-up emergency radio is called the CC Radio Solar with Bluetooth. 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

0: And welcome back, George Norrie, along with Robert Zubin. Robert, there is something called the Golden Dome, which is a large-scale next-generation missile defense architectural program that seems to be picking up steam. What do you think of that, and will that tie into our space program?
1: Well, it ties in a bit with the space program, but my objection to the Golden Dome is that it is combined with a strategy of abandoning our global alliances. That is, what Trump is doing is he's abandoning our European alliance, our Asian alliance, and he's pulling back to turn the United States from a global superpower into a regional power in a world that will be dominated by China. And he thinks putting a golden dome on the United States will protect us under those conditions. And it won't. Because if the Chinese control the world economy, they can just bankrupt us. They'll never have to bomb us. Okay, so it's crawling into a shell. It's not the right military strategy. The United States is a superpower because it leads a coalition of free nations. And that's what we need to be. And then, yeah, sure, we should do missile defense, but we should do it as not just a United States hiding in its corner of the world, but as the leader of the free world.
0: That's a good point. And is it picking up steam?
1: Well, they're letting out contracts and such. But the thing is this, look, the real wars that we're going to have to face are not going to be nuclear wars. Nobody wants to fight a nuclear war. The Chinese don't want to fight a nuclear war with us. If the wars of the future are going to be a lot more like the war between Russia and Ukraine. They're going to be fought with drones. Now, space assets will play an enormous part in that. Because, and in fact, the Ukraine war in a certain sense is the first space war, because satellite communications is what enables the drones to do deep strikes.
0: Right.
1: So whoever controls the satellite world will have the great advantage in the drone war. But, you know, I mean, the conflicts that we face will be conventional wars, that is, they'll be fought without nuclear weapons, because our nuclear arsenal will deter anyone from launching a nuclear attack on us, but they will be fought with some troops deploying very large numbers of drones and supported by satellite communications and satellite reconnaissance and satellite navigation systems that enable drones to find their way to targets. So it's going to be a combination of space superiority, drone superiority, and, courage of the soldiers themselves, because none of this happens without the fighting men and women behind it. That's what's going to determine the war. So I think the Golden Dome and even more so the golden battleships that Trump talks about are not addressing the crisis that we face, which is that we have to recreate a military for the new age of drone warfare. What is our giant nuclear submarines going to do when somebody drops underwater vehicles the size of half-sized torpedoes into the ocean that can ping away with their sonar? They're not afraid to actively ping and home in on submarines. So, you know, the situation we're in right now is kind of like in Japan in the late 1800s. You know, the samurai wanted to ban guns, because, you know, samurais were expert sword fighters, and they wanted all wars to be fought with swords, because a well-trained samurai with his sword, he could take on five peasants no problem. Okay, but you give a peasant a gun, the samurai's dead.
0: He's got you. That's right. Do you advocate going back to Mars before we go back to the moon?
1: Actually, yes. I think you do need to focus. And if we want to get to Mars in our time, we have to decide that Mars is the goal. Now, I do think that if we go to Mars as a spinoff of that technology, we'll also be able to go to the moon. Just like by going to the moon, we were able to build the Skylab space station in an afternoon. We didn't need a space station to go to the moon. We actually went to the moon before we had a space station. Okay. But by going to the moon, we created the Saturn V moon rocket and the Apollo capsules and these other things that were needed to actually have a space station to launch it and to use it. And by building the craft needed to go to Mars, we'll also be able to go to the moon and the asteroids and other things. But the goal needs to be Mars. Mars is where the science is. It's where the challenge is. It's where the future is. And I do want to come back a little bit to this thing with the Benner's book. First of all, who Benner is. Benner is one of the top biologists in the world. He's the first person to synthesize a gene. He is the founder of the field of synthetic biology. So he is big time. Okay, he's not just anybody. And in the book,
0: and he's not an American. He's an American chemist, isn't he?
1: Yes, he is. He's an American chemist, and

0: on how you could create RNA, which is the fundamental molecule of life, of the information system of life, out of the kinds of things that could happen on Mars. And furthermore, this is interesting, could not have happened on the early Earth, because what you had to have in order to generate RNA from chemicals is you had to have gas, water, and rock all present in the same place at the same time. In other words, you had to have both land and water. And the early Earth was completely covered with ocean. Okay, whereas Mars was a mixture of land and water. And so actually, not only, so Mars had the conditions required to evolve simple life long before Earth did. And so the chances are that life on Earth came from Mars.
1: Interesting take. Let's take some calls for you, Robert. They're lining up. We'll start by going east of the Rockies. Sean, driving in Missouri. Hello, Sean. Go ahead.
2: Hi, good morning. Absolutely love your show. I'm a first-time caller.
1: Thank you on both.
2: I used to listen to you guys on Como AM 1000 when I lived out in the Seattle area, and now I'm listening to you on the Road Dog Trucking Network on Sirius XM.
1: There you go.
2: My question is, what do you think the timeline is as far as when we send our first manned mission to Mars? I mean, this is, I'm in my 60s. You know, is this something that I could potentially see in my lifetime?
1: This could happen sooner than later, Robert, right?
0: Yes, it could. It depends on a lot of things. Some of this depends on world events, but some of it really just depends upon Elon Musk. Will he go back to focusing on SpaceX and on getting to Mars? If he does that, then I think we could have certainly have people on Mars within 8 to 10 years. If, on the other hand, he focuses on politics or making money, then he might not be the person to do it. Now, there are a bunch of other entrepreneurial space companies that are coming along. None of them are as far along as SpaceX. But if Elon Musk should go off in some other direction, or if he should fail because he gets himself into trouble, these other people will come along, but then we're talking more like 15 years.
1: Did the public offering of SpaceX, Robert, help things?
0: Well, it could. Okay, first of all, it gives him essentially unlimited resources to do this. Okay.
1: Right.
0: He's now got $1 trillion. Okay. He's got as much money he has right now as what NASA is likely to get cumulatively over the next 50 years. Okay.
1: Amazing.
0: And the, so he could do it. Now, there are some things he's been saying that are causes for concern because they're suggest that he'll go off in certain crazy directions to try to make money or to juice the stock of SpaceX AI or this or that or the other thing. He wants to boost the stock price of SpaceX. Got that. All right. But the question, as he claims that he's going to take over artificial intelligence by putting artificial intelligence centers in orbit. And not only that, make the solar panels to power them on the moon out of moon dirt. And both of those are very doubtful propositions. And they're really being said in order to create a story that, because everybody knows that the Golden Hills, the treasure island of the future is AI. And so he wants to say, if you want to do AI, you have to go to space. You have to go to the moon. And I'm the one who's got the ships. And so I'm the AI. I've got the bridge to the AI gold rush. But if he tries making solar panels on the moon,

0: and catapulting them to Earth and doing all this kind of stuff. It'll be a giant diversion. And, you know, the guy is still young enough that he could see this through, but he has to focus on it. He's got to make Mars the goal.
1: Does he have good people behind him?
0: Oh, he's got great people behind him. Musk, okay, you know, people who put down Musk say, well, this was really done by this guy and that was really done by that guy. But it's Musk who assembled the team, okay?
1: That's right.
0: And he's got the best rocket team in history.
1: Next up, let's go to Mark in Roseville, California, west of the Rockies. Hi, Mark, go ahead.
2: Yeah, George. Yeah, Robert, did you see the NASA photos they released that they took on the moon, especially Area 5? Is that a UFO?
0: I'm not acquainted with any photos of UFOs on the moon. Yeah, that's my answer.
1: There's strange pictures all over the place, though, Robert, aren't they?
0: Well, there's a lot of strange pictures. And, for example, as you know, because we've talked about it on the show, there are pictures of Mars taken from orbit that look like giant statues of this and that. But, you know, given the number of photos we've taken of Mars, it would be surprising if you didn't have rock formations that look like statues. You know, we have here in Colorado a rock formation that looks exactly like a castle, and the town around it is called Castle Rock, but it's just a natural rock formation that happens to look exactly like a castle.
1: How about the face on Mars in Cydonia?
0: That's exactly what I'm talking about. Okay, you know, right here in Colorado, there is a mountain called John F. Kennedy Mountain, and if you look at it, it really looks like John F. Kennedy.
1: But it wasn't sculptured.
0: And here's the thing. It looked like John F. Kennedy long before there was a John F. Kennedy.
1: Huh. It's millions of years old, right?
0: Well, millions of years old. Exactly.
1: Next up, let's go to Bill, truck driving in Oregon. Welcome to the show. Hi, Bill.
3: Hey, sir. I got a question. Just because you mentioned the Golden Dome, and, you know, treaties stipulate that we're not supposed to weaponize space beyond the car main line. But that's already happened. We know that's happened. And if a conflict did arise and there was some sort of, you know, what they call the phenomenon of Kessler effect, like a orbital zone would be, you couldn't penetrate it safely. It's computed debris in that orbital area. How do you think this might impact, you know, any aspirations of lunar or Martian exploration?
1: Good question.
0: Well,
1: Go ahead, Robert.
0: If you did have a lot of anti-satellite weapons used that were used to blow up satellites and create a lot of orbital debris, it would make space travel a lot more hazardous. It wouldn't make it impossible, but it would create an additional danger, that's for sure.
1: What do you think is the most exciting aspect of space right now, Robert?
0: Well, the most exciting thing going on in space right now is the entrepreneurial space race, which SpaceX kicked off, but is now they've got, there's about four other companies that are developing reusable rockets. And actually, China just demonstrated a reusable rocket. So SpaceX is going to face serious competition. You know, a lot of people said reusable rockets couldn't be done. SpaceX proved they could. And now a lot of people are doing it. So there's going to be competition, and it will further drive down the cost of space launch. By introducing reusable rockets, the Falcon 9 in particular, Musk has forced down the price of space launch by a factor of 5 over the past decade, after it had been the same for half a century. He made it go down. And if the Starship is successful, I think it'll go down by another factor of 5. Yes?
1: A few of your books include The Case on Mars and then The New World on Mars, which you wrote just a few years ago, right?
0: Yes. The Case for Mars is really about how we can get to Mars in our time. And the new world on Mars is about what kind of civilization can we create when we get there.
1: Would you go to Mars if they asked you to go with them?
0: Yes.
1: You would do it?
0: I would.
1: 2.5, 3-year program.
0: Well, you know, it's... What can I say? To have a chance to be part of something that grand, to have that in my life, I would do it, for sure.
1: It's a dream of yours, isn't it?
0: Well, yeah, but, you know, it doesn't look like it's going to happen. That is, I'm going to go to Mars. So really, the way I see it is if I can have a role in helping make it happen, that's good enough for me.
1: All right, we're going to come back with Final Calls with Robert Zubrin in just a moment as we talk about the case of Mars. His website, marssociety.org, is linked up at coasttocoastam.com.
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1: And I wanted to talk to you anyway about the UFO reports, what you think of them.
2: The best thing about it is it's really exciting. We got complete vindication because basically what happened was is the government admitted that we don't know what these spots, these objects, these bright lights are, but basically you can help the government because the thing we're finding out is government's not that bright and they need our help. So that's where Coast to Coast AM comes in and George Norrie comes in. Because you're going to have people on here that will give the government investigators an idea where to look, how to look, and what to look for. So it really does a lot of validation of the history of this show, and this is a huge step forward to getting to the truth, because for the first time, we have the U.S. government admitting that there's something to this, really admitting there's something to this, and that's the big step for all of us.
3: The addition of several mega cruise ships this last year led to downward pressure on prices as supply exceeded demand. Here are little ways cruise lines are quietly making a bit more money. I'm Rudy Maxa with today's Travel Minute from Rudy Maxa's World. Cruising can still be a travel bargain, but cruise lines have found quiet ways to earn some incremental income without you feeling too much pain. I'm indebted to the website called cybercruises.com for calling my attention to such things as cruise lines asking for a larger deposit when you book. Some cruise lines are charging for shore shuttles or bottled water, according to Douglas Ward, author of Berlitz's Complete Guide to Cruising. And while passengers used to have to make their final payment 2 months before a sailing, some cruise lines are asking for that 3 or 4 months ahead of time, giving them use of your money for longer. However, some cruise lines will give you a 5% to 20% discount if you pay in full up front, which, given what your money earns or doesn't earn in a bank these days, isn't a bad deal. Tomorrow, I'll tell you more ways cruise lines are making money quietly. You can find info and more at RudyMaxa.com.
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1: It's time to congratulate you for your efforts to get UFO UAP disclosure. 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
4: 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And history will look back and go, this radio show put this issue on over and over again. And ultimately, we got disclosure. And you're here to see it, and so am I.
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1: Next hour, we'll talk about fast-moving technology with the Apple Store creator, Ron Johnson. I'm looking forward to that, so make sure you're part of the program. 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
1: 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Right at the top of the homepage, it says Insider. 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
1: And welcome back, George Norrie, along with Robert Zuber. And Robert, can China beat us to Mars with a man? What do you think?
7: Well, they can. I'm not saying they will, but I'm saying you have to admit that this is a very formidable competitor we're dealing with here. And unless we get our act together, they will.
1: We had a 50-year technology advance on these countries. How did they get so fast and so good?
7: Well, because they, I mean, look, you know, the Russians were ahead of us at the time of Sputnik.
1: That's right.
7: And they had the first the satellite in space, the first dog in space, the first man in space, the first two-person flight in space. But we put on our boots and we ran and we caught them and we passed them.
1: We had those German scientists that helped us.
7: We did, but in fact, the Apollo was the dominant force, was American scientists and engineers. They really were. And the creative capacity of the American industrial and technological system. The same system that led us to victory in World War II, that out-innovated the Germans and the Japanese and all of them. But look, here's China. They're coming on strong. Do you realize there, Shenzhen province in China by itself now has a bigger GNP than Germany? Okay?
1: It's huge.
7: Just one province. Okay? You know, we have to decide whether we are going to be people of the future, people of the past. We have to decide whether we're going to be people whose great deeds are celebrated in newspapers or in museums.
1: Let's go to the phones again. East of the Rockies, Sue is with us in North Carolina. Hi, Sue.
8: Hi, George.
1: Good to have you with us again. Go ahead.
8: Thank you. I was wondering if you could explain again what you was talking about, one step for man, one step for mankind. I came in like on the end of it.
1: There was some controversy over whether what Neil Armstrong said, did he say one step for a man or one step for man? To me, it's not a big deal, Robert. Is it to you?
7: Not at all.
1: What did he say, though? You've listened to the recording.
7: I think he said this is one small step for a man, one giant leap for mankind.
1: Simple as that. But that's what he said, Sue. Okay?
8: No.
1: All right, thanks. Next up, let's go to Joe, truck driving in Missouri on the wild card line. Hey, Joe, welcome to the program.
9: Good evening, gentlemen. Quick comment and then a question.
1: All right.
9: Dr. Zubrin, I agree with what you said earlier, that Musk's main and really only goal would be getting to Mars. I mean, that'd be best for all mankind. But I think that it might be a good use of his power to influence politics and culture so you can make such an endeavor possible. Because if, you know, the democratic socialists who their sensibilities are offended by hierarchy, no matter how just and natural, and they're just outright resentful of the idea of a great man achieving excellence. If they took power, they would nationalize SpaceX, sell the parts or scrap, and probably put Musk in jail for tweets that they don't like. But that's just a thought. My real question was, what do you think that the biggest, like, physical, for the human body on Mars, the biggest physical challenges to get over, like the gravity, the radiation, like pregnancy on Mars? I'm sure that you've thought deeply about all of that. And I'll take my answer off the air. Thanks.
1: Okay, thanks. Maybe also all right. Boredom, Robert. What do you think?
7: Okay, well, I want to answer both parts of what this caller came mentioned, because they're very intelligent questions. I'll answer the second part first, which is we don't know what the effects of extended one-third gravity would be. There's every reason to believe that the health effects will be less severe than zero gravity, a lot less severe. Because it's not just a question of gravity and having your muscles work out by walking around, which you don't get in zero gravity. But I once asked Buzz Aldrin, when he was in 1/6 gravity on the moon, did he feel like he was on Earth, or did he feel like he was in zero gravity? He said, no, it felt like you're on Earth. Because all the fluids in the head and all this other stuff, they go to the right places when there's gravity to tell them what to do. And so a lot of the things that cause the human body to go haywire in zero gravity don't happen anymore, even if you have partial gravity. So, but we're going to have to see. I mean, I believe that we should be doing experiments with mice and such in rotating capsules that mimic Mars gravity, so we could at least see on the basis of animal experiments what the likely effect of Mars gravity is going to be, not just on mature animals that come from Earth as the first human astronauts will be, but on their children. And that's one of the great things about mice. If you fly them for 60 days, you'll have children, and you'll be able to see if they develop properly in one-third gravity. But I want to get back to the first part of what he said, because I do believe there's a cultural issue here. And I think Musk would do quite well to start his own movie theater, a studio that creates movies.
1: Production studio.
7: Really what is needed is movies that celebrate the positive.
1: Are you talking movies or documentaries now?
7: Well, I mean, it could be both. But, you know, I don't know. You may remember this, George. You may not. But in the 1960s, there was a show on television called The Great Adventure. And it was a series of dramatic things, and it would be about people like the Wright brothers or Edison or George Washington or at some crisis in his life, or it could be Harriet Tubman, because there are people that are heroes in the woke canon who are also real heroes, okay, people who were in the Underground Railroad. But these people, the people that made America, the people who made Western civilization through, you know, heroism, this was a great show. And I think we need movies like that. And because we do have to continue to celebrate those aspects of our history that got us to where we are today. You know, there are people that deride the pioneers. Well, guess what? We wouldn't have a country without the pioneers.
1: Right.
7: And so this is I think what is needed. And I think rather than carp about what he didn't like about the Odyssey, it'd be better if Musk set up his own studio. That is, he could set up a studio as big as Warner Brothers or 20th Century Fox or any of these places with a tiny fraction of his fortune. He could start producing movies that celebrate the great traditions of America and Western civilization.
1: Well, Bezos has Amazon Prime, so he's doing a lot too, huh?
7: Well, he's engaged in that thing, but Bezos is not the same as Musk. I don't agree with a lot of what Musk says, okay, but I'll tell you there's one thing I really like about Musk, which is that Musk thinks that the purpose in life is to do great deeds, whereas Bezos' view of the purpose in life is to be wealthy and comfortable. And this is, you know, really what it's all about, okay? Because if we're going to go to Mars, you don't go to Mars to be wealthy and comfortable. You go to Mars to do great deeds. And that is, in that sense, okay, not in every sense, okay? There's a lot of criticisms I have on Musk. I completely disagree with his politics. But this ethos of striving to do what has never been done, to open up new frontiers, this is what he is about. This is what I am about. This is what I think is the proper goal in life for a person. So there we are. The heroes of our civilization, and I'm not just talking about military heroes. I'm talking about people like the Wright brothers or Edison or you name it, heroes of invention, heroes of discovery, people that took on things that were new and hard and impossible and made them happen. This is what I would hope that people would see, and young people in particular would want to say, that's the kind of person I want to be. Okay. We're running out of time. I do want to mention something. The Mars Society is having its next convention at the University of Southern California, October 22nd through 24th. And one of the people that's going to speak there is Benner, okay, the author of this book, Meet the Neighbors, which pretty much shows that there is life on Mars today. And we're going to have a panel, a critical panel, discussing his findings. And he's going to also be there. We're going to have his book there. He'll be there to sign it. If anybody wants to come and buy the book, you can get a signed copy. This is a great book, and it's a historic book. But there'll be a lot else happening at the conference besides that. But the real issue here is that it's now clear that in all probability there's life on Mars, and that means that things that are more primitive than the kind of bacteria we see on Earth probably exist on Mars. And so we can, by looking at them, you can find the missing link between life and chemistry. We'll find out something about what are the processes needed to create life. And that probably is going to let us know that life is abundant in the universe. And not just microbial life. Microbial life is how life begins. But once it begins, it develops, it evolves to things with greater capabilities for activity and intelligence and ever more rapid evolution. It's by going to Mars that we're going to find out the truth about the universe.
1: Sounds exciting. Let's go to Adam in Mississippi. Welcome to the show. Hi, Adam.
10: Hey, George. Yeah, I just wanted to say the Trump Golden Dome is quite different than because that's for defense, and the treaty that was signed with over 100 countries, that was specifically to keep any country from, you know, the no-go zone. So basically there's a distinction with that. But I was just wanting to ask, do you know that there's a YouTube channel that goes by Lan Greenus, who was streaming on the moon, back in 2021, and I don't know if you're aware of that. And still today, people do not know how this person had been streaming from the moon, which is quite interesting.
1: You think somebody was streaming from the moon, Robert?
7: I don't think so.
1: Good graphics, though, no doubt, huh?
7: Yeah.
1: All right, thanks, Adam. Next up, Nancy in Demi, New Mexico is with us. Hi, Nance, go ahead.
11: Hi, thank you. We're talking about documentaries, and all I can hear is Walter Cronkite going, and that's the way it was.
1: That's right.
11: The space race is based on there being more than one competitor, With the moon, the first time we were going against Russia, and now there's like two or three other countries besides the Soviet Union, I think India and somebody else, or China, have actually set things down on the moon. And I think it's my understanding that the Artemis program is designed to produce fuel as a way station so that we can go take off from Earth's gravity, get to the moon, refuel, and then get to Mars. So the fuel station on the moon at the South Pole plays a very large part in our getting to Mars.
1: Well, you're right about that, Nancy. And Robert, we're out of time. Keep in touch with us. Robert's website is linked up at coasttocoastam.com. Robert Zubrin, who wants to terraform Mars, and he might get it done. Up next, Ron Johnson joins us. We're going to talk about the creativity of high technology in just a moment on Coast to Coast.
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0: Hi, registered pharmacist Ben Fuchs here. I've been studying healthy bodies for 35 years, and what I've got to tell you may shock and surprise you, but if you listen up, it may change your life. Certainly most people have heard about carbon monoxide, but usually only as a toxic gas. In fact, the toxicity associated with carbon monoxide, the stuff that composes much of what's called air pollution, is what most of us think about when we think about the odorless gas. And in fact, carbon monoxide is toxic and a leading cause of accidental poisonings. And according to the American Medical Association, it kills 1,500 people a year and sends 10,000 people to the hospital every year from leaking chimneys and furnaces and water heaters and wood stoves and such. It's one of the toxic compounds in tobacco smoke, especially secondhand smoke. And make no mistake about it, if you breathe someone else's smoke, you're being involuntarily drugged and toxified. There's lots of ways to protect yourself from carbon monoxide toxicity, but none is more effective than plain old ascorbic acid or vitamin C. We're hearing a lot of gobbledygook about ascorbic acid is not really a vitamin and not really vitamin C, and while that may or may not be literally true, the fact of the matter is ascorbic acid, which is readily available and inexpensive, is a very potent nutritional detoxification substance. In addition to neutralizing the toxicity of carbon monoxide, ascorbic acid's chemical reaction with carbon monoxide serves to stimulate respiration, that is breathing, further improving carbon monoxide elimination. Even if you're not sure if you're dealing with carbon monoxide poisoning or any other toxicity, you never know, and using 1,000 milligrams a day of ascorbic acid is just a good all-around detox insurance policy. 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
2: Breaking news this hour from Town Hall. I'm Rich Thomason. The sound of warning sirens piercing the air in Bahrain as Iran continues lashing out at its neighbors, targeting those countries with missiles as hostilities with the U.S. intensify. For a 10th straight night, American forces and the Iranians have traded fire. Meanwhile, behind-the-scenes efforts to get the U.S.-Iran ceasefire back on track continue. U.S. trade dispute with Canada is heating up. President Trump announcing plans for 50% tariffs on some Canadian goods.
3: It's a really sweeping tariffs imposed by the United States against certain items imported from Canada. Donald Trump says this is a retaliation for what he called unequal treatment of U.S. cars, dairy, and alcohol. But certain items that are exported from Canada will be exempt from this list, and they include energy, potash, critical minerals, and fish. Now, these new tariffs are going to be delayed, and I think this is significant, by 30 days. So it does allow for some negotiation.
2: The BBC's Peter Bowes. Tropical storm warning posted extending from the Florida-Alabama line to Louisiana. This comes as Tropical Storm Bertha continues strengthening in the Gulf of America. Out in the eastern Pacific, Hurricane Fosso has formed far from Mexico's Baja California Peninsula, and as of now, it's posing no threat to land. The threat of violent weather in the northeast resulting in numerous flight cancellations. It did not take Senator Darlene Graham long to make up her mind. She tells Fox News' Sean Hannity that she will run for a full term in her late brother Lindsey Graham's U.S. Senate seat. On Wall Street this morning, stock futures are higher. The Dow futures are up 220 points. NASDAQ futures 389 points higher. More on these stories at townhall.com.
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2: A man has stabbed and wounded two people near Greece's top tourist attraction.
5: The assailant attacked a man and a woman, both Greek Americans, with a knife on a pedestrian street near an entrance to the Acropolis itself and near the entrance to the Acropolis Museum, which lies at the foot of the Acropolis Hill in Athens. Police say the woman suffered light injuries to the leg, while the man was more seriously hurt with wounds to the arm. The attacker was detained at the scene while the two victims were transported to the hospital by ambulance, authorities say. The identity of the attacker was not immediately clear, but police said he appeared to have been suffering from psychological problems. The attack did not lead to any closure to the sites, which continued operating as usual. I'm Charles Tillidesma.
2: At least 10 people have been killed, 17 others missing after a disaster inside an under-construction tunnel linked to a hydroelectric project in northeast India. News and analysis, townhall.com. Could be a shakeup coming to the world of college athletics.
6: Southeastern Conference Commissioner Greg Sankey says the SEC having very serious talks about breaking away from the NCAA. He says school presidents are frustrated and want change. SEC dealing with issues like congressional legislation, new eligibility rules, and transparency around player payments. Despite those challenges, Sankey says he does believe there's value in participating in a national organization. Jason Walker reporting.
2: New estimates show road deaths are declining in the U.S. and worldwide. Study published in Lancet Public Health reveals global road injuries and fatalities each fell more than 30% from 1990 to 2023. However, progress varies by country, with poorer nations seeing less of an improvement. More on these stories, townhall.com.
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1: Technology keeps moving faster and faster and faster. In many cases, it's great for our lives. In some cases, maybe not. In a moment, you're going to meet the creator of the Apple Stores, Ron Johnson. In just a moment, his book is called Shop Different, A Retail Revealed, Apple's Genius, in just a minute. Medtronic, the world's largest medical device maker, has confirmed a data breach after a cyber attack by an extortion group. My gosh. The company says an unauthorized party accessed data of about 3.8 million people, including names, contact information, dates of birth, social security numbers, and health-related information. Cyber threats are everywhere. That's why LifeLock monitors hundreds of millions of data points a second for identity threats, which is way more than anyone can do on their own, and LifeLock alerts you right away if anything pops up. 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

0: And welcome back to Coast. Get ready for this ride. Apple Store creator Ron Johnson is a sought-after speaker, board member, author. His book is called Shop Different, How Retail Revealed Apple's Genius. He has served as CEO of JCPenney, best known for creating the Apple Stores, working directly with the late Steve Jobs while serving as a member of Apple's executive team. Ron, welcome to the program. Good to have you with us.
1: Thank you, George. It's great to be here. I don't ever stay up this late, so you accomplished something big.
0: This is super. JCPenney stores and all that. I remember all those things.
1: You got a good memory.
0: You're great. What do you think of Amazon and what they've done to retail?
1: You know, I think it's been amazing for people. I know so many people. They've got 200 million Prime members. That's a lot of people who depend on Amazon all the time. But the fallacy is that it's hurt retail. It's actually helped retail. And people, you know, when the internet, you know, came and online shopping started back in 2000, 27 years ago, people predicted the demise of stores. But in many ways, stores have never been better. And the best way to look at it is, who's Amazon? George, who do you think Amazon's biggest physical competitor would be in the U.S.? In other words, where would you go if you weren't shopping at Amazon, if you wanted to buy something at a low price and have a lot of choices?
0: I'd say Walmart, probably.
1: Right. And so Walmart would obviously, with Amazon's success, that's it, would be impacted, right? Well, Amazon's market cap in 2000, you know, the market capitalization was $130 billion. Today, it's $1 trillion.
0: Wow.
1: So it's 8 times larger than it was in 2000, as Amazon's grown and, you know, does about half of online shopping. But the reality is, you know, every physical retailer had to adopt a digital strategy like Amazon did, like Walmart did. And today they've got physical stores and digital stores and online stores, and it creates what's called omni-channel, where you've got the best of both. And that's allowed stores to become much, much more productive, and it's actually created a better shopping experience for customers. And the physical, the online retailers like Amazon are fighting back by opening their own stores. Well, now, Amazon through the years has opened their Amazon Go stores to try to convenience stores.
0: Right.
1: They bought Whole Foods to get in the grocery business. They're now opening a big super center outside of Chicago in one of the northern suburbs to see if they can compete better. Because the reality, what Walmart does is every store is a place to shop, but it's also a distribution center that's 5 to 7 miles from a customer, where Amazon's distribution centers are 50 miles away. And so Walmart has just a more productive model, and everyone knows that. And so the reality is, Amazon's an amazing thing, but it's really made retail better versus created the death of retail stores.
0: What happened to the Kmarts and the Sears Roebuck?
1: Well, they went away because they were tired. You know, Kmart, Walmart, and Target all started in 1961. That's when the discount store was created. Kmart grew the fastest early, but Walmart was lower priced, Target was better merchandise. Kmart went away because there's really not room in the world for 3 identical format stores. And Kmart was the worst managed of those 3. It was kind of stuck in the middle.
0: And Kmart killed
1: low prices or the fashion.
0: And Kmart killed Woolworth, didn't it?
1: Yeah, they did. But that's the nature of retail. You know, what happens is the thing that doesn't work in retail is tired stores. You know, stores that get tired, that don't stay updated.
0: Right.
1: People always go to the next new thing. And so you got to, if you're in retail, you got to keep refreshing your store. The Gap is a perfect example. You know, when I started the Apple stores, the Gap was like the leading specialty store in the world. Mickey Drexler was in charge, great merchandise. I'll never remember, I'll forget Sharon Stone wearing a black t-shirt to the Oscars. Now the Gap was it. Then they went through a period where they lost their way. Now they've got a new team back. They've got a marketing guy from came out of Mattel. They've got Zach Posen, who's a great creative director. And they're executing, and they're coming back because they've got their mojo back. And that's what retail takes. Tired stores don't work. Fresh, new things is where the customer goes.
0: You went to Harvard Business School. What was your goal, Ron, when you got out?
1: Well, when I got out, I, like most people, I was looking at going into investment banking or consulting because they were high paying. But then I had this thought that, you know, what would I really want to do for a lifetime? And I met a lot of people that came to visit our classes after we studied their cases, and they are the CEOs of these industries. And the best ones, the ones I admired, had began their career when they're really young in that industry, and they became experts. And so I came out of business school. My goal was to become an expert at retailing. And so I turned down an offer to join Goldman's M&A group, and I went to unload trucks at a retail store in the San Fernando Valley in L.A. And I began my retail career learning, you know, in the store. And then I eventually became a merchant and went on and on. And, you know, I'm here. I wrote the book because I had the privilege of creating the Apple stores.
0: There's over 530 Apple stores today, aren't there? My last count.
1: There are. Exactly 530. And I had the privilege of being a part of 400 of those, you know. So about 75-80%, which was a real honor.
0: How did that get together with you and Steve Jobs occur?
1: Well, Steve, I had been at Target in the 90s, and I had the last big thing I did there was I had this insight of this thought that why does good design have to be so expensive? You know, most of the products people bought back then were very functional, very, right. They just did stuff. Like a tea kettle at Target would cost $9.99. You could heat water and make tea, but it wasn't very nice to look at. And there were products in these boutique stores that might cost $150, but they had better materials and were really beautiful. They had form and function. And I just got inspired.

0: luxury home goods, and I asked him, would he like to design for Target? And he said, I'd love to. And that was actually the first, George, retail collaboration where a retailer went to someone and said, would you design for us and we'll market it under your name? And those are very commonplace today. But I did that. And Steve, at the same time that I was doing design at Target, had come back to Apple. And he loved design and had done the iMac, which was a beautiful item you might remember from the 90s. And plastic, beautiful colors. Nice to look at, easy to use, and but it didn't change the game for Apple. It sold well, but to the Apple faithful. And so Steve concluded from that that if he was going to win, he had to control the customer experience. Microsoft had won the PC, the early days of the PC war, with 95% market share. Apple had about 5, but Apple wouldn't even be carried at places like Best Buy or Circuit City because Apple was too small. And so Steve thought that if he was going to win, he had to open his own stores. And he reached out to someone and said, can you find who's doing that design stuff at Target? I'd like to meet him. And I went and met Steve, and we spent about 3 hours together one November evening. And the next time I saw him, he said, I'd love to offer you the job to create the Apple stores with me. And I chose to do that. And just like I left Harvard Business School to learn retail, I left Target to move from merchandising to getting a chance to create an entire retail experience from the ground up. The store design, the real estate locations, who would we hire? How would you serve people? What would features be in the store? I was inspired by the chance to work with Steve to do something completely original.
1: Was Wozniak involved with you too for a while?
0: He wasn't. Now he had left the company quite a bit before too. Now Woz was one of our best, guys that come into a new store opening or a product launch. He loved to connect with the Apple customer base, the faithful, but he was not involved with the retail stores or really with Steve much, I don't believe, during my time at Apple.
1: And the Apple stores started in 2001. The iPhone, which is really what fuels this company today, it came out in 2007.
0: Correct.
1: Did you anticipate the phone sales when you started the Apple store?
0: No, when we started the Apple stores, all we had were 4 computers. And we had 4 computers and $4 billion in the bank. And Steve and I met, and he said, I've got approval to open 4 stores. And I said, well, I'm not coming for a test. I said, I'm not going to give up a great career at Target that's become Target to test stores. If you really believe that that's your competitive weakness, and if you want to go all in on stores, I will come and help you do it. And he looked at me and he said, Ron, I've got $1 billion in the bank. If I could have 100 stores now, I've got $4 billion in the bank. I would write a $1 billion check right now for 100 stores. And I said, well, if you'll do that, I'll come and I'll help you do this. And so what we did though is we didn't test stores. We methodically opened 25 stores a year because we had to get a footprint out there where everywhere in the US in places where Apple did well, the United Kingdom, Japan, France, then we had stores. And once we had those, we started to roll out some additional products. The first one was the iPod, as you know, the music player.
1: That's right.
0: We put 1,000 songs in people's pockets. And when the iPod went to Windows, wow, the stores got busy. And that was 2004 when it went to Windows, 3 years after our first store. And then in 2006, 7, we did the iPhone. And that's the one that, is half of Apple's revenue today. That's really made Apple what it is. But we didn't know that when we opened the stores, but they became just huge opportunities for the stores to have impact. And our stores, which started out doing about $10 million a year, when I left, were doing $50 million a year in every single retail store.
1: That's amazing. And what year did you leave, Ron?
0: I left right at the beginning of the very end of 2011.

0: That's
1: not
0: right.
1: To go to
0: That's
1: JCPenney.
0: Right. When Steve Jobs died, isn't it?
1: Yeah. No, I went to him 6 months before he passed away and told him that it was time for me to leave Apple, and he was very supportive. And then 3 days later, he called me up and said, "Ron, can you come by the house?" I said, "Sure." And he was pretty ill, had been for a number of years. And he said, "You know, I got just one request. The doctors have told me I've got 6 months to live. I'd love you to stay till I pass." And I told him I would, of course. And so I went back to JCPenney and said, "You know, we can announce that I'm coming, but let's say it's going to be in about 6 months." And Steve passed 5 months later. And then I went to JCPenney the month after he died.
0: Was Steve Jobs the genius that was depicted in the movie that Kutcher played?
1: Much more so. Steve was an absolute brilliant human being, a phenomenal leader, but I think quite misunderstood, you know, and that's one of the, it's not a reason I wrote the book, but one of the things I'm most proud of, because as I wrote the book, which comes out September 22nd,
0: we're,
1: I talk a lot
0: ahead
1: about
0: of the game right now, huh?
1: Yeah, I'm ahead of the game, but I talk a lot about my relationship with Steve and how important he was to making the store successful and how important he was to establishing standards that everyone at Apple tried to achieve that were higher than they could imagine on their own. So Steve was just a great leader who wanted to do great things, a perfectionist who always let the best idea win. But he was brilliant and just a blessing to work with.
0: I would say that the combination of the iPhone and the stores made Apple what it is today.
1: Yeah. Well, George, I appreciate your feeling on that. You know, a lot of people look at Apple as a product company, but there had to be a place for people to discover those products. And that's what people forget. Back in 2000, when we opened our stores, you couldn't try a product in a retail store. You know, they were in boxes. And, you know, we brought in these stores and we put all these products on display. And they were loaded with software. They're connected to the internet. And you could come in and learn how to use technology. And this was before people had technology. Only half of America had a personal computer when we opened the retail stores. 90% of people were still taking pictures with film and getting it developed at their local store and then making scrapbooks.
0: That's right.
1: You know, and so we were there when the digital revolution happened. And the stores became these magnets for people, and even people who didn't use technology or didn't have an Apple product loved going to the stores, and they'd hang out there all day long. And then when Apple finally had products that appealed to everybody, like the iPod music player and then the phone, they went to the Apple store to discover them. And so it's hard to imagine the products being successful without the stores. It's also hard to imagine the stores being successful without the products. So the conclusion is that was just a really, really smart strategic move by Steve to open stores.
0: Now, how did JCPenney recruit you?
1: Well, what happened there is I was getting to a point where I'd been at Apple for a dozen years, and my work had become kind of a hobby. I was turning 50, and I kind of felt that if I was going to do one more thing, you know, now's the time to do it. And about the same time I began thinking about that, a couple of New York guys, Bill Ackman, you might have heard of him, Steve Roth, who was, you know, the CEO of one of the large real estate groups, had made an investment in JCPenney as activists, and they had room for one more board member. They were given the right to put on three board members, the two of them and one other. And they called to see if I'd like to join the board. And I thought that'd be kind of fun because I had grown up going to JCPenney. It was at the mall near my home. When I was at Mervyn's and Target, I competed with JCPenney. When I was looking for real estate for the Apple store, I actually would park at JCPenney because it was the least crowded store at the mall. You could always get parking and remember where your car was. But I had known JCPenney for a long time. But I was kind of inspired. I always liked the heart challenge. And the idea of going to a 100-year-old department store that had lost its way and to try to transform it, I found very inspiring.
0: Hold on for a second, Ron. We're going to take a short break, but we'll be back with more to talk about your incredible career. Ron Johnson with us, the founder of the Apple Stores, and also you've heard the rest of his career. Back in a moment on Coast to Coast AM.
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1: And I wanted to talk to you anyway about the UFO reports, what you think of them.
2: The best thing about it is it's really exciting. We got complete vindication because basically what happened was is the government admitted that we don't know what these spots, these objects, these bright lights are, but basically you can help the government because the thing we're finding out is government's not that bright and they need our help. So that's where Coast to Coast AM comes in and George Norrie comes in. Because you're going to have people on here that will give the government investigators an idea where to look, how to look, and what to look for. So it really does a lot of validation of the history of this show, and this is a huge step forward to getting to the truth, because for the first time, we have the U.S. government admitting that there's something to this, really admitting there's something to this, and that's the big step for all of us.
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1: It's time to congratulate you for your efforts to get a UFO UAP disclosure. 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
4: 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And history, we'll look back and go, this radio show put this issue on over and over again. And ultimately, we got disclosure. And you're here to see it, and so am I.
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1: We'll take your calls next hour with Ron Johnson as we talk about his work. 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
4: Whether it's physical activity, obesity, diet, smoking, low on hormones, stress, sleep disorders, or your age can be supported by reducing inflammation and aiding the body to heal itself appropriately. 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

0: And welcome back. George Norrie, along with Ron Johnson. His book is called Shop Different, How Retail Revealed Apple's Genius. His website is linked up at coasttocoastam.com. Ron, you're considered a genius in retail these days and very perceptive. What does the future hold for retail, in your opinion?
1: Well, I think it's actually really good. You know, the world, people, as we talked about earlier tonight, have been predicting the death of retail stores for a long time. But it hasn't happened. And technology has been proven to improve the experience in most industries. And that's really true for retail. And so AI, for example, is going to have a huge impact in both online shopping and physical shopping. And I think it's just going to make it better. But secondly, we've gone through a period here in the country for the last two decades where people have kind of spent a lot of time with their screens, with their technology. You look at the amount of hours people spend on their iPhones and Android phones.
0: Oh, my God, yeah.
1: It's crazy. And I think people are starting to spend less time that way. The younger generations are really connecting more. If you're in and around New York City, every young person's joining running clubs, right?
0: Huh.
1: You just see these groups of people running around the streets, and then they go out to have dinner or go to the bar afterward, and they really want to get out and do different things. And so I think people will start convening more. AI is going to make it really fast for us to get at general knowledge, and it will create time for other things. And hopefully one of those things will be time to have a little more time in our personal life and to get out and do things. And so I expect stores are here to stay. You know, it's been 30 years since online retail started. Most of us have determined how we want to mix our shopping, what we buy online, when we go to stores. Today, 70% of all purchases are made in stores. Another 15% are made in the online arm of a physical store. And I don't think that's going to change materially in the years ahead. I think the experience will evolve. AI will become a part of it. But our shopping habits are pretty well ingrained today as we have had physical stores and digital stores for almost three decades.
0: Well, many of these large stores have decided to sell also online. I think of like Home Depot.
1: Right.
0: You can buy anything you want online from Home Depot. You don't have to go if you don't want to.
1: They do, but, you know, the majority of their stores, sales at Home Depot are in the store.
0: That's right.
1: Yeah, it's like 90%, I believe, you know. And so people, you know, shopping in a store is not, it's got a lot of benefits versus online. So if I need to go to Home Depot, I might need some help. You know, with this project I'm trying to do, I'm not exactly sure what kind of tools I should use. And the people that work at Home Depot, they're do-it-yourself people. They're really good tradespeople, right? And so when I go there, I can ask, and I can ask questions, and I can make sure I get that thing to come home today. You know, it's a Saturday, and I'm doing my project on the weekend, and I'm missing something, and I just want to go get it. And so stores have a lot of advantages, and they're part of the fabric of how we shop. And so, sure, people will buy some things online, and there are some people that are online devotees, but most of us will use a mix of both.
0: You started a company called Enjoy after JCPenney. Are you still running it?
1: No, we sold it to a company called Assurion after about 7 years. The whole idea of Enjoy was, you know, people buy online, they go to stores. What if you could buy online and have a store experience in the comfort of your home? So imagine, like, people would go to the Apple store and they'd buy a product, and then they'd sit in the back of the store for an hour and get it set up. You know, someone would transfer all your data, make sure you knew how to use it.
0: Mm-hmm.
1: The idea of Enjoy was you could order online, and one of our trained people, like an Apple store employee, would deliver it to your home at an appointed time and then spend time with you to set it up and connect it to everything else in your home. Yeah, for free. And we did that. We actually went public in 1998 or 9, and then eventually sold the company. COVID was really hard on us because we went public 4 months, I think it was, before COVID hit. And then people didn't want you to come into their home because no one knew if that was
0: safe.
1: They
0: were afraid.
1: Yeah, so we burned through a lot of cash during that period, unfortunately, and found the better answer was to sell it to someone else to operate it. And so you can get an enjoy experience that we created when you, you know, buy from Asurion or one of their partners.
0: Do you remember Blockbuster Video?
1: I do very well.
0: That's the one company that dropped the ball. They should have been Netflix.
1: And they absolutely should have.
0: I bet some young kid went into the CEO and said, we need to start streaming these videos. And he probably said, what?
1: Oh, I know they did. You know someone did. Because they were the place we went for movies.
0: All the time.
1: All the time. Every weekend. It'd be like, go pick up some movies for the kids.
0: All they had to do was start streaming, and they would have been Netflix.
1: And remember how fun it was to go to the Blockbuster store and discover a movie?
0: It was cool.
1: Yeah, because remember, people forget, that was right before the internet. So we didn't have this ability to sit online and look up movies you didn't have all these TV networks on cable like we have today and a place like Netflix. And so your only choice was to go to Blockbuster. They had all the movies. It seemed like you couldn't imagine more movies in one place.
0: And then when you had to bring the movie back, you picked up another one.
1: Exactly, exactly. And it was just a great experience. It was so exciting to know I'm going to bring home a movie we could watch tonight, because you couldn't do that before. But, that's what happens. That's where, I admire Walmart, They could have been Blockbuster when Amazon came out if they hadn't built an online store. But they built an online marketplace that's getting better and better every year. And they've survived and thrived. And you don't always have to lead the transition to a new format, but you do have to participate. And Blockbuster just ignored the whole revolution.
0: Yeah. Do you think Bezos realized when he was selling books out of his garage that it was going to be as big as it was?
1: I don't think so. I think most people that start a company, they start with something very narrow they want to accomplish. And my guess, he felt like, boy, the computer's coming. People can shop online. So he picked a category that would be really simple logistically. Books are all about the same size. They're all about the same price.
0: He could store a few in his garage.
1: Yeah, you ship them to people and it's not complicated. It's not like groceries that will go bad. It's not like fashion that will need to be marked down. I think he picked that category. And then the problem with the bookstores is, there's so many books in the world you want to read. Look at a library compared to a bookstore, a public library. And imagine having, an unlimited assortment of books to choose from. That's what a reader wants. And so I think he had a really good category that he started with. And then if you go back to how Amazon grew, they grew category by category. They didn't have everything they have today. I can't remember the order, but then they added electronics at some point. And then they added some home goods.
0: Yeah.
1: And then the big thing they did in the 2000 to 2010 period is they operated the online store of a lot of the big retailers. So Target didn't know what to do with online, so they had Amazon run Target.com for 8 years.
0: And he got a fee for that, right?
1: He got a fee for that. And so that gave Amazon scale and let Target learn about online shopping. Eventually, Target built their own store, online store, and they've done that for years now. But I don't think, you'd have to ask him, but my guess is that he didn't have that as his dream. He wanted to become a great bookseller.
0: I think you're right.
1: Once that got going, he expanded his vision. And I would guess given Jeff pretty young, he said, I can do everything, because he's a pretty ambitious guy.
0: He probably had some people come up to him with product and say, could you market and push my product for me? And
1: sure,
0: and that
1: sure
0: started
1: that
0: selling, and he went from another one and another one, and then it just exploded.
1: It exploded, exactly. I'm sure that's what happened. Yep.
0: Now, with the 530 stores that Apple has running, are they going to do any more, or do they need any more?
1: No, they're, you know, I had the privilege of having lunch 3 days ago with the gal who runs the stores now, a really delightful person. She had started in the retail group when I was there, and she now runs the stores. But she said they're pretty happy with their footprint. Now, they'll add a few stores here and there, like in India where they're growing. And but by and large, the art of retail is to know when you have enough stores. You know, more chains get hurt by getting overstored. You know, and I think Apple's got the right number of stores. You know, technology isn't like food that you're going to buy, you know, every week. You're going to buy your, you're going to upgrade your iPhone every couple of years, right? And you want, when you need support, you're willing to drive to get that help. And so Apple doesn't need the density that some chains need. And so I think they've, by and large, got enough stores in most of the developed countries. And it's just as they go to new geographies, there'll be a need for stores. My guess is they have about the right number of stores.
0: There's about 1,000 Verizon stores. I don't know how many T-Mobiles, but it's big business now, isn't it?
1: It is big business. Well, that's just proof. You know, the retail business, you know, like, you know, a cell phone. We kind of know what the iPhone does. You can go on their website. You have three choices and a few colors every year. If you wanted to, you go to the Apple store and look at it right in your neighborhood. And when it comes time to buy and upgrade, just order it online. But people don't buy phones that way. You know, they go to, generally, about 80% of the people go to the cell phone stores.
0: That's true.
1: They go because they're buying two things. They're buying a plan for their phone, which actually costs more than the phone over time, and they're buying a product that uses their, that they use their network with.
0: And they don't know how to transfer and stuff themselves.
1: Exactly. And then the plans, it's always complex. What's the right plan for me? They're changing all the time. And should I get internet at home to go with my cell phone plan? And would that save me money? And what about my kids? And do you have a family plan? And plans are very complicated, and the products are pretty complicated. And that's when you want to go to a store. When something's super convenient, you know, I just need something replenished, like you generally go to Amazon for, that's a good thing to buy online. But when it's an important purchase, it's expensive, it's kind of complicated, you're going to use it for a while, you probably want to try it before you buy it.
0: What's next for Ron Johnson?
1: Well, I got my book. You know, and have you ever written a book, George?
0: Seven,
1: wow. Well, you know what it's like.
0: It's
1: you
0: a
1: know,
0: lot
1: it's
0: of work.
1: It's a lot of work.
0: It sure
1: it's
0: is.
1: It's a lot of work to write the book. And then when you write a business book like I have, it's not like I'm writing a novel to entertain someone. You know, my goal is to share, you know, stories from what happened in my career to see if they can't provide a lesson for somebody. They might teach someone something. And so you want to be available to do that. So I'll do more speaking. I'll do more podcasts like this. You know, I'll be available to groups that read the book that want me to speak at their companies. You know, I can imagine a lot of retailers would say, you know, why don't I give every store leader the story of the Apple store and see what we can learn from that and use it as a learning and development exercise. So I'm going to be pretty busy with the book for the next period, and that's what I plan to do.
0: How do you see artificial intelligence, Ron, in affecting retail?
1: I think I've always been a technology optimist. You know, every time new technology comes, people think, oh, it's going to do this to that. It's going to do this to that. And ultimately, it takes time for people to figure out how to use it. But just like the retail that was going to, you know, online was going to eliminate stores, the stores learned how to use it and the stores are better. I think AI is just a really great tool to move quicker in business, right? AI gives you, you know, we thought search was good. But when I'd use Google search, I'd have to go to all these different websites and think about what did I learn from each one and, you know, what is general knowledge? Today, I just do a query on my favorite, you know, artificial intelligence site. It could be ChatGPT. It could be Claude.
0: Mm-hmm.
1: And it will give me an answer from an agent that's like having a conversation with me. And I can follow up with questions and get to the bottom of whatever I need immediately.
0: And a pretty accurate answer, too.
1: Oh, to me, it's very accurate, or it's more than I need to know. But it's no substitute.
0: We're going to take a short break, Ron, and come back and take phone calls with you with our incredible listeners. You're being heard right now on 640 radio stations across the country and the world.
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0: Hey, this is Dr. Duncan McCollum, and I have this amazing patient, Lauren, here, and she had a few things to say.
1: Hi, I'm Lauren Spencer, a local realtor, and I've been seeing Duncan for years now. I had a biking accident, and he's been adjusting me since then, and it's been amazing. But lately, I've had trouble with my feet, and I'm an avid walker, avid biker, avid golfer, and my feet were aching all the time, and I tried Duncan's TRT machine, which is an amazing stem cell machine that rejuvenates the cells. And my feet, I've had like three or four sessions with the machine, and my feet are like new. No aches, no pains. It's a miracle. So I really highly recommend Duncan and his chiropractic services, but also that TRT machine. You got to try it.
0: Wow, thanks, Lauren. That was awesome. So we still have the $49 special. Come on in and see if it works for you. Thank you.
2: Is the truth out there? Are there forces at work that we can't explain? 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
4: Breaking news this hour from Town Hall. Amit Thomason. It is 10 nights and counting for the stepped-up U.S. assaults on Iran.
5: U.S. military footage of warplanes taking off and targets in Iran being hit early Tuesday. The aim to further degrade Iranian military capabilities used to attack commercial shipping in the Strait of Hormuz. And Tehran again struck back, attacking a tanker in the strait, forcing its crew to abandon ship.
6: The punitive nature of these strikes...
5: Jason Campbell at the Middle East Institute.
6: If they were going to pull the regime to the negotiating table under better terms, I think that would have happened by now.
5: Pakistan continues to press its diplomatic efforts. I'm Ben Thomas.
4: Earth is big, getting bigger all the time. The tropical storm is bulking up out in the Gulf of America. The National Hurricane Center's Philippe Papin is urging people along the Gulf Coast, keep an eye on the storm, and whatever you do, don't go into the water.
7: We do have tropical storm watches and warnings in effect for portions of the Florida Panhandle, coastal Alabama, Mississippi, and then also the Louisiana coastline. And in fact, the city of New Orleans, the metro area, is currently under a tropical storm watch.
4: Bertha is expected to sweep ashore, moving inland along coastal Louisiana tomorrow evening into Thursday morning. Five people died in a river near Columbus, Ohio over the weekend. Four of them went into the water to help a swimmer in distress, and they too wound up in trouble. Ultimately, all lost their lives. President Trump says the steep tariffs that he has planned for many Canadian imports are in retaliation for Canada, discriminating against a range of American imports. Watching Wall Street this morning, stock futures pointing to a higher open. Dow futures up 139 points, while the NASDAQ futures are ahead 390 points. More on these stories at townhall.com.
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4: Things turned ugly in Delhi, India. Thousands of protesters demanding education reform started to march toward Parliament when authorities moved in and forcibly broke it up.
9: There has been no word from the government about what they are planning to do, how they're planning to respond. For over a month since these protests were there in Delhi, there was no attempt at engaging the protesters at all. But yesterday, under pressure, we saw a senior minister of the Prime Minister Narendra Modi government finally meet two representatives of the movement which is protesting. But there were no assurances. The minister simply urged them to ensure that there is normalcy, but gave no assurances about their demands. That aside, what we saw yesterday was unprecedented in terms of sheer numbers of people who had gathered there to protest. It was the most public display of dissent against Prime Minister Narendra Modi.
4: The BBC's Arunoday Mukherjee. Lebanon's president to meet later today with President Trump, the meeting to take place at the White House. News and analysis at townhall.com. Student loan defaults hit a record high.
10: The government says around 9.5 million people, that's one in five federal student loan borrowers, are in default. Those numbers have spiked since payments started coming due again following a lengthy pause intended to provide relief during the COVID-19 pandemic. Credit scores can suffer when borrowers are just a few months behind. Entering default brings the possibility of more serious consequences. That can include the garnishing of wages or Social Security payments. For now, the administration has held off on any such involuntary collections. Bob Agner reporting.
4: Paramount and Warner Brothers Discovery being ordered by a federal judge to pause their $81 billion merger for at least a couple of weeks. It would allow states that are challenging the deal more time to see their case through in court. They argue the combination would harm competition in Hollywood and would ultimately lead to fewer choices for American consumers. More on these stories, townhall.com.
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16: This is America in the Morning from Westwood One. Good morning, I'm John Trout. It's Tuesday, July 21st, 2026. Here's what's coming up on America in the Morning.
17: The United States launches strikes on Iran for a 10th straight night. As fears grow, the conflict may spread further in the Middle East. I'm John Stolness in Washington.
18: President Trump has signed proclamations imposing a 50% tariff on most imports from Canada.
19: Our air has been poisoned.
20: I'm Jennifer King.
21: A lawyer for social media influencers Andrew and Tristan Tate says that they will fight extradition to the United Kingdom.
22: Andrew and Tristan are innocent.
21: I'm Lisa Dwyer.
23: Man who threw an incendiary device outside a federal building in Manhattan had axes and other ammo with him. I'm Clayton Neville.
24: According to AAA, the national average for a gallon of regular gasoline is back to $4. I'm Ed Donahue.
16: Tracking Bertha in the Gulf of America with states from Florida to Texas facing flooding. All ahead on America in the Morning.
0: It's 7 after. U.S. Central Command said strikes were launched against targets inside Iran for a 10th straight night, with Iran focusing on hitting U.S. assets in Middle East allied countries and the potential for others to engage in hostilities increasing. Our John Stolness has more from Washington.
17: With fears the ongoing war between the U.S. and Iran will spread even further, Iranian-backed Houthi rebels in Yemen announced yesterday they were imposing a blockade on all ships from Saudi Arabia. The Saudis had been using the Red Sea as an alternative to the Strait of Hormuz. A Houthi blockade would likely force energy prices even higher. AAA says the average price of a gallon of gas surpassed $4 a gallon yesterday, back to the level seen at the start of the conflict. Speaking on Newsmax, Interior Secretary Doug Burgum says the Saudis and the United Arab Emirates are looking at alternative means of shipping.
1: Both of those countries are looking at major infrastructure projects to try to look at land-based pipeline and other solutions to be able to ship their product and get it onto the world market.
17: Iran continues to fire on ships that don't adhere to rules that take them closer to their shoreline, with another tanker attacked last night. The U.S. military hit targets that they hope will degrade Iran's ability to fire on ships as they pass through the strait. Speaking on News Nation, Republican Congressman Rich McCormick urges President Trump to step up the pressure.
2: Right now we're going tit for tat. I mean, if you look at it, they attack us, we attack them, but it's measured. I'm a big Clausewitzian warfare guy. I used to teach evolutional warfare. I believe in dominance. We are the dominant world superpower. These guys are not. I would have been unrelenting to the end.
17: Yesterday, the U.S. military said over the last 2 weeks, nearly 100 service members have been injured, the vast majority of which were mild concussions. It comes after at least 3 Americans were killed over the weekend. Republican Congressman Carlos Jimenez tells CNN it's an anticipated tragedy.
3: That's the nature of warfare. We will have some casualties. We've had an extraordinarily low number of casualties.
17: President Trump will meet with Jordan's President Joseph Aoun at the White House later today regarding the future of its fragile ceasefire with Israel. It's the first visit by a Jordanian president to the White House in nearly 2 decades. John Stolness, Washington.
0: President Trump announced the United States will impose a 50% tariff on a series of Canadian goods, declaring that Canada has unfairly discriminated against American autos, alcohol, and dairy products. Correspondent Jennifer King reports the move comes as the president is also mulling additional tariffs due to wildfire smoke coming from Canada into the U.S., and Ontario Premier Doug Ford responding, saying Canada should respond dollar for dollar, threatening a new trade war.
20: They have thousands of fires going in the U.S. right now, but you don't hear Canada ever complain about smoke going from, let's say, California at the time into British Columbia or over in Alberta. We're doing everything we can. It's an act of Mother Nature. It happens. It happens around the world.
18: President Trump has signed proclamations imposing a 50% tariff on most imports from Canada under a section of the 1930 Trade Act. The president declares that the U.S. northern neighbor has unfairly discriminated against American products, including automobiles, alcohol, and dairy. An administration official, speaking anonymously, told reporters that Canada was one of the only nations other than China that retaliated against Trump's previous tariffs and must be held accountable. They said the president also requested his aides look into additional tariffs because wildfires in Canada are hurting air quality in the U.S.
25: Well, it went good, but I told him, I mean, you got to stop these fires from coming in and, you know, poisoning our air. Our air has been poisoned. Have a good relationship with Mark Carney, but, you know, we got to stop the fires up there. If we can help them, we'll help them. But maybe they should pay us some damages or something, or we should do some tariffs. But it was terrible. I mean, you had businesses closing. In particular, Michigan, if you look at the Detroit, Michigan area, they had to close everything. They had to close car plants and a lot of other things. So I've never remembered this happening.
18: The announcement adds further tension to U.S.-Canada relations and brings the prospect of added economic uncertainty and higher inflation.
20: I've got to remind President Trump that there's 3.9 million acres burning in the United States right now. And if we had resources, we would send them down to our closest friends and allies. So, you know something, rather than criticize and threaten Canada, your closest friends, maybe one day you're going to need our help like you did last year, and we deployed the people. I get frustrated just listening to that bunch of rubbish.
18: I'm Jennifer King.
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7: 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It appears by its own numbers, the U.S. government seems insolvent. 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

0: Welcome back. You're with America in the Morning. Rounds of severe weather expected in the south. Here's the latest from AccuWeather.com meteorologist Matt Rindy.
1: Tropical storm Bertha formed in the northeast Gulf of America this past evening and will continue on a westward path today along the coast. This will continue to spread moderate to heavy rain along the coast from Florida into Louisiana, eventually to the southeast coast of Texas. Some places could have rain amounts up to a foot in southeast Louisiana as the storm passes to the south of New Orleans on Thursday. Outside of the tropical system, the southeast will be fairly quiet with some scattered afternoon thunderstorms, so most of the time it will be dry, and areas near Bertha will remain in the areas, but it will quickly warm into the mid and upper 90s in portions of Mississippi and Alabama, where there will be more sunshine. From Texas to Kansas, as well as Louisiana and Arkansas, many temperatures will be in the 100s, where sunshine will be quite abundant, and there will be plenty of sunshine farther north from Nebraska into the Dakotas and parts of Minnesota, with highs ranging from the 60s and 70s in the north to lower 90s in the south. Meanwhile, a storm will be moving eastward through the Great Lakes today and provide a significant storm opportunity for the eastern Great Lakes into eastern Michigan, as well as New York and then New England, southward to the Ohio Valley and Mid-Atlantic. These storms will have the potential for significant winds, flooding, downpours, hail, and even a tornado. And these storms could have significant impacts on travel throughout the region this afternoon and evening. The West Coast will be largely dry with sunshine. It will be hot with highs in the upper 90s and even 100s as far north as Washington, southward to the California valleys. In the south central U.S., from Texas to Kansas, as well as Louisiana and Arkansas, many temperatures will also be in the 100s, where sunshine will be quite abundant. And then farther north, there will be plenty of sunshine, with highs ranging from the upper 60s to the lower 90s. That's the nation's weather. I'm AccuWeather.com meteorologist Matt Rindy.
0: 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Andrew and Tristan Tate will remain behind bars for now after appearing in a Miami court on rape and other charges. Lisa Dwyer reports that the social media influencer brothers are fighting extradition to the UK after their arrest over the weekend.
2: A lawyer for social media influencers Andrew and Tristan Tate, Joseph McBride, says that they will fight extradition to the United Kingdom, where the brothers are accused of rape and sex trafficking.
3: Because Andrew and Tristan are innocent, they've never done nothing wrong, they shouldn't be extradited for crimes they did not commit.
2: And insists that their arrest Saturday after visiting members of Congress in Washington is political.
3: There's no question about it.
2: Prosecutors in Britain say the new charges relate to four new victims in England and include rape, assault, trafficking, and offenses related to indecent images of a child and extreme pornography. The dual U.S. and British citizens were arrested in Romania in 2022, accused of participating in schemes to lure women for sexual exploitation. After that case stalled last year, they were allowed to leave Romania and flew to Florida. The brothers are now being held in federal detention. I'm Lisa Dwyer.
0: A man was taken into custody Monday after allegedly throwing an incendiary device outside a federal building in Manhattan. Correspondent Clayton Neville reports several people had non-life-threatening injuries.
4: The incident happened around 8:30.

0: obviously.
1: Investigators say Arabaka is 43 years old and is a former U.S. Army soldier from 2001 to 2005. He worked as a mechanic on Patriot missile systems. He had two axes, a hammer, and knives in addition to fireworks and gasoline. Police say that Arabaka was taken into custody and the FBI New York Joint Terrorism Task Force is investigating the incident. I'm Clayton Neville.
2: It's 19 after. Prices at the pump going up again as the war with Iran renews when America in the Morning continues after these messages.
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2: Welcome back. It's 21 after. This is America in the Morning. Wall Street indices finished lower Monday while investors looked for moves toward Middle East de-escalation and waited for earnings reports due from major technology companies later in the week. The second quarter financial reporting will pick up the pace this week with results due from big names like Alphabet, Tesla, and Intel. Seth Sutel has the latest on Wall Street.
10: I'm Seth Sutel, and this is the AP Markets Report. Stocks drifted through a quiet day of trading on Wall Street as AI-related companies recovered some of their recent losses. The S&P 500 fell 0.2% Monday. The index is coming off just its third losing week since the end of March. The Dow lost 307 points. That's about 0.6%. The NASDAQ composite was nearly unchanged with a loss of less than 0.1%. Stocks like NVIDIA and SanDisk were steadier after pulling back last week on worries that their prices have shot too high. Treasury yields rose in the bond market. Higher oil prices are keeping bond investors concerned about inflation. The yield on the 10-year Treasury climbed to 4.59%. Seth Sutel, New York.
2: CNBC is reporting Domino's Pizza quarterly revenue edged past Wall Street estimates Monday as growth in its supply chain business offset softer demand at its restaurants where cautious consumers curbed discretionary spending. According to CNBC, shares of the company, which had fallen about 23% this year, were up about 7% at $343.50 in pre-market trading. America in the Morning continues. Due to the renewed fighting between the U.S. and Iran and uncertainty in the Strait of Hormuz, oil prices have risen, and so has the price at the pump. Correspondent Ed Donahue reports the price of gas nationwide has pushed above $4 a gallon.
11: According to AAA, the national average for a gallon of regular gasoline is back to $4. In Chicago, Litza Mavrothalasitis' car was close to E and needed a fill-up. She initially didn't see the sign, reading $4.59 a gallon.
12: I looked up at the price. I'm like, oh my gosh,

0: went up again by a lot. Like, was it almost over $1?
1: Prices vary based on where you live. Gas Buddy's Patrick DeHaan says tensions around the world mean paying more at the gas pump.
2: Between Ukraine's attacks on Russia's refineries in the U.S. and Iran, that is the bulk majority of what's moving gas prices in the last week or two, and probably will continue to push prices up in the next couple of weeks.
1: The White House has said oil and gas prices will plummet once the war with Iran ends. If this trend continues, expensive gas will likely be at the top of voters' minds leading up to the midterm elections in November. I'm Ed Donahue. You.
3: 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When we return on America in the Morning, Europe's record-breaking heat wave and Bertha on the horizon after these messages.
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3: Welcome back. You're with America in the Morning. It's 26 past. Alerts are being raised from Tampa Bay to the southeast Texas coast as Tropical Storm Bertha has formed in the Gulf of America. Bertha has sustained winds of more than 40 miles per hour and is heading west at a very slow speed. The current forecast track will bring winds and rain to Pensacola today, New Orleans tomorrow, and Houston by Thursday. Widespread rainfall of 2 to 4 inches is expected in the area along the Gulf Coast through Friday, with isolated totals up to 8 inches possible. And more severe weather. The heat wave that baked parts of the Midwest and East Coast recently was difficult to deal with, but nothing compared to what Europe has faced this year, with record high temperatures reported in places including the Czech Republic, Hungary, Austria, and Germany. Correspondent Charles de Ledesma reports on Europe's record-breaking heat, where places in Portugal and Spain could see temperatures of 120 degrees before the end of the month.
10: Heat that hit Europe exceptionally early and hard this year appears to have led to a spike in deaths, with well over 10,000 more people dying at the height of the heat wave than would normally have been expected. Measures of what researchers call excess mortality, the difference between the normally expected number of deaths and the actual number, spiked in late June, with parts of Europe experiencing record temperatures. Experts caution that it takes a while for a full picture to emerge and that many heat-related deaths will never formally be recorded as such. For example, a heart attack, which can be triggered by extreme heat exposure, may be listed on a death certificate simply as a heart attack. I'm Charles Villanueva.
3: America in the Morning for Tuesday, July 21st, 2026 is produced by Jeff McKay. I'm John Trout. This is Westwood One.
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13: With SRN News, I'm Rich Thomason in Washington. A federal appeals court has rejected a request by Joe Biden to block the release of audio recordings and transcripts of his interviews with a memoir ghostwriter before he was elected president. The U.S. assault on Iran, it's 10 nights and counting now. Efforts to revive the shattered memorandum of understanding between the two sides continue behind the scenes. Earth is big, and it's getting bigger all the time. A tropical storm is bulking up in the Gulf of America. National Hurricane Center urging people along the Gulf Coast to keep a close eye on the storm. Bertha expected to sweep ashore, moving inland along coastal Louisiana tomorrow evening into Thursday morning. President Trump says steep tariffs planned for many Canadian imports, retaliation for Canada discriminating against U.S. imports. The Dow futures are up 102 points. More details, SRN News.
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3: 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Coming up this half hour.
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17: I'm Richard Johnson.
19: Some tension in a high-dollar Senate race in Texas. I'm Clayton Neville.
20: The White House says for a short time, President Trump will be traveling on the old Air Force One. Ed Donahue, Washington.
21: Authorities say five people died on a river in Ohio. I'm Lisa Dwyer.
22: Google's opening the door for more app stores. I'm the new old tech guy, Chuck Palm.
3: Investigating the death of a Mississippi teenager. A judge rules on Minnesota sanctuary cities. How five people died in the Ohio River. The Odyssey's record-breaking beginning. And Robert Workman with Tuesday Sports. Back after these messages.
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0: 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First, the rest of the nation with AccuWeather.com meteorologist Matt Rindy.
1: A storm will be moving eastward today through the Great Lakes and provide a significant risk for severe thunderstorms from Michigan into New York and then New England and southward to the Ohio Valley and Mid-Atlantic. These storms will have the potential for widespread damaging winds, flooding, downpours, hail, and even a tornado. And these storms could have a significant impact on travel throughout the region this afternoon and evening. Tropical storm Bertha, formed in the northeast Gulf of America this past evening, will continue on a westward path today along the coast. It will continue to spread moderate to heavy rain along the coast from Florida to Louisiana and eventually head into the southeast part of Texas. Some places could have rain amounts up to a foot in southeast Louisiana as the storm moves through on Thursday. Outside of the tropical system, the southeast will be fairly quiet with some scattered afternoon thunderstorms, though most of the time it will be dry. And areas near the Bertha will remain in the 80s, but will warm quickly into the mid and upper 90s in portions of Mississippi and Alabama, where there will be more sunshine. Farther west, there'll be more showers and thunderstorms forming this afternoon through the southwest, through the four corner states of Utah, Colorado, Arizona, and New Mexico. And these storms will also expand into Nevada, Idaho, and Wyoming. Few of the storms could produce drenching rainfall with local flash flooding. The west coast will be largely dry with sunshine. It'll be hot with highs in the upper 90s and even 100s as far north as Washington, southward to the California valleys. In the south central U.S., from Texas to Kansas, as well as Louisiana and Arkansas, many temperatures will also be in the 100s, where sunshine will be quite abundant. And then farther north, there will be plenty of sunshine, with highs ranging from the upper 60s to the lower 90s. That's the nation's weather. I'm AccuWeather.com meteorologist Matt Rindy.
0: 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The race is on to win the U.S. Senate seat from South Carolina that suddenly became vacant with the death of longtime incumbent Republican Lindsey Graham. Correspondent Rich Johnson sorts out who's running, who's not, and who's defying President Trump, who already handed out his endorsement.
2: Three Republican House members from South Carolina have made their decisions about running for Graham's seat. One of them, Nancy Mace, is a no.
3: I'm not running for the U.S. Senate.
2: May shared her decision on her X feed as two House colleagues say they will go after the GOP nomination.
4: I'm here to announce that I will be a candidate for the Senate.
2: Fifth District Congressman Ralph Norman made his announcement on Fox News and immediately laid out the guiding light of his agenda.
4: I will be laser focused on passing President Trump's America First, and it starts with the Save America Act.
2: Also running, the 7th District's Russell Fry, who ousted the incumbent Republican 4 years ago with President Trump's endorsement, and he might have received Trump's backing again, but for the decision made by Darlene Graham, who was just picked to fill the last months of her brother's term. Before Graham decided, Trump posted that she has his complete and total endorsement. She shared her decision with Sean Hannity on Fox News.
5: I feel like I can do it. I feel an inner peace about it. Will it be difficult? Yes, absolutely.
6: So you're inclined to get in, or have you even made a final decision?
5: I've made a decision.
6: You're in?
5: Yeah, I'm in.
2: Graham has spent 30 years in various vocational rehabilitation and disability service jobs, most recently as head of the South Carolina Commission for the Blind. While married for 20 years to Larry Nordone, she's chosen to be known as Darlene Graham in her role as a senator and in her campaign to win a full term. I'm Richard Johnson.
0: As that South Carolina U.S. Senate race still takes shape, a high-profile Senate race in Texas is neck and neck and is seemingly becoming more tense as we approach the midterms. Correspondent Clayton Neville reports from Dallas on the battle between Republican and current State Attorney General Ken Paxton and Democrat State Representative James Tallarico.
7: The race for Texas's Senate seat is shaping up to be one of the most expensive midterm races in the country. It could shift the balance of power in Congress. The seat currently belongs to longtime Republican senior Senator John Cornyn, but he lost his primary to State Attorney General Ken Paxton. Paxton's Democratic opponent is State Rep. James Tallarico, who's setting records. He's raised more money at this stage of the race than any Texas general election candidate in the past 10 years. The campaigns of Tallarico and Paxton reportedly raked in $31 million and $9 million, respectively, in their last quarterly filing with the Federal Election Commission. Polling shows a tight race in a typically red state. There is some division, though, among Democrats. Tallarico beat Congresswoman Jasmine Crockett in the Democratic primary and is now catching some backlash from black Texas Democrats who say he's not listening to them. He was called out at a recent rally on the campaign trail.
8: Stay here.
9: We'll come to here in just a second. I appreciate you being here, and I appreciate you traveling in, and I appreciate you.
8: For my people, not for you.
7: Tallarico went on to tell the crowd that tension is understandable given the high-stakes race.
9: But we have the same goal. My sense is a lot of these trolls online don't have that goal.
7: He called some critics trolls and said they have an agenda.
9: They're trying to push some agenda. They're trying to fulfill some need. But do that elsewhere. Because we have work to do here in Texas.
7: Both Paxton and Tallarico have been focusing heavily on immigration in recent weeks while campaigning. They both plan to debate each other, but specifics on that debate aren't clear yet. In Texas, I'm Clayton Neville.
0: People in Mississippi gathered for a memorial service for 18-year-old Nolan Wells in the small town of Ocean Springs as questions remain about his death. Jennifer King reports that those questions include how the teen high school football player died and the circumstances surrounding his death.
10: At a service for Nolan Wells, his parents Christine and Elmore Wansley described the Mississippi teenager as a gentle soul and a gifted athlete.
11: In a world that can often feel dark, be like Nolan. Be the light that brightens the lives of those around you.
12: I nicknamed you Mr. Cool Hands because it seemed like you was catching a touchdown every game.
10: Wells, who was black, was found dead off a barrier island 2 days after a July 4th boat trip with a group of white friends from high school.
13: We don't want nothing sugar-coated either way. But for an 18-year-old young man to no longer be with us, we want answers. Let every stone be rolled back.
10: Delivering the eulogy, the Reverend Al Sharpton offered a reward and called for a transparent investigation.
13: There are things erased from the phone. There's just too many unanswered questions.
10: Attorney Ben Crump spoke at a news conference afterwards.
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11: Nolan had such a gentle, calming spirit about him. He had a way of making people feel seen, welcome, and valued. He could lift your confidence with just a few words and make you feel like you belonged.
10: I'm Jennifer King.
0: 17 till. When we return on America in the Morning, among the stories we're covering, the old Air Force One is the new Air Force One again, and toying around with Google Play after these messages.
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0: Welcome back. This is America in the Morning, now 15 till. A judge has dismissed the Trump administration's lawsuits against Minneapolis and St. Paul, Hennepin County, and the state of Minnesota over what the Justice Department describes as sanctuary city policies. U.S. Chief Judge Eric Tostred granted motions Monday to dismiss the claims. The government argued that federal law preempts such local policies and laws that may burden the federal government. The judge, appointed by President Trump, ruled that neither state law nor local policies challenged by the Justice Department were preempted by federal law. This is one of a series of lawsuits that the Department of Justice filed regarding sanctuary policies, which includes Boston, Chicago, Denver, Los Angeles, and New York City. Well, it looks like the old Air Force One will be the plane that carries the president until further notice. Correspondent Ed Donahue reports on why President Trump is switching planes again.
1: The White House says for a short time, President Trump will be traveling on the old Air Force One. Press Secretary Caroline Leavitt says the new Air Force One is perfectly safe, but will receive additional upgrades and enhancements. President Trump had earlier said,
2: "It has a lot. And, it has a lot of capability, but as I understand it, in about a month or so, they're going to send it to have it be maxed out. So they're going to be sending it and they'll have it be maxed out. It'll take about a month."
1: The president's use of the new red, white, and navy blue aircraft faced scrutiny, not only because it was gifted by Qatar, but also because it appears to not be equipped with some of the same missile detection and countermeasure systems as the older jets. Earlier this month, the president left the NATO summit in Turkey on the older baby blue Air Force One, stopped at a base in the UK, and then swapped back onto the new plane. Ed Donahue, Washington.
0: In a reversal, Canada has issued air quality warnings caused by American fires to the south. Officials in the Canadian province of British Columbia warned in an alert that smoke from U.S. fires spurred on by thousands of lightning strikes was creating smoky conditions as polluted air drifted north. 22 large fires are burning across Washington and Oregon, as well as in Minnesota. This after President Trump warned that Canada could face tariffs and sanctions for what he described as the U.S. being invaded by dirty air due to more than 840 active wildfires in Canada that caused unhealthy conditions as far south as North Carolina. America in the Morning continues. In Ohio, authorities are trying to figure out how one person who started to drown in a river led to five people losing their lives. Details from correspondent Lisa Dwyer.
3: Authorities say five people died on a river in Ohio after several of them went into the water to assist another person who was struggling to swim. Delaware County Sheriff Jeffrey Balzer says a motorist called 911 after spotting a frightened child who had been with the group running for help Sunday. The group had gathered along the Scioto River in the Columbus suburb of Powell when one of them went into the river for a swim. Balzer says that's when the tragedy started to occur.
4: It's not unusual, I think, for one person to be struggling in the water, other people attempt to save them, yet they don't have the skills to do that, so we end up with multiple deaths.
3: Rescue crews found two women Sunday. Both were pronounced dead at a hospital. The bodies of three men were found in the river Monday. Sound courtesy WBNS. I'm Lisa Dwyer.
0: Google Play is opening its U.S. App Store to competitors this week after losing a three-year antitrust fight. Chuck Palm, the new old tech guy, has the story.
5: 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And if you guessed this wasn't Google's idea, you were right. Back in December of 2023, a federal jury found that Google ran an illegal monopoly over the Play Store and its billing system. Google appealed and lost again. Last week, Google and Epic Games gave up trying to soften the deal, so the original court order stands. And Wednesday's the day this all kicks in. But rival stores are not going to get a free pass either. They're paying Google $5,000 a year for a security review and malware capped at 1% of downloads. Every download still runs through Google's own systems, and Google still gets paid. This is a rerun that we've seen before. 25 years ago, Washington forced Microsoft to stop locking Internet Explorer onto Windows. This is the same idea, but does it prove that this was a monopoly? They are now being forced to pry the door open and let competition in. More isn't necessarily better. It's just more places that you have to be careful. If you see a prompt for a new app store, you don't have to say yes, but you should know what you're looking at. Follow the new old tech guy on X, at Chuck Palm.
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6: Baseball Monday, Caleb Durbin's eighth inning home run lifted the Red Sox past the Orioles 6-5 for their 14th consecutive victory.
7: There's not a lot of times like I've blacked out, like they say. I think that was one of the moments where I didn't know what was happening. I just was going with it.
6: Baltimore had won 7 in a row coming into last night, so it was just the second time that two teams with winning streaks adding up to 20 games or more had ever met. The last time was in 1884. The AL-leading Rays hit three homers and thumped the Blue Jays 7-1. The White Sox and the Rangers started as a matchup of division leaders, but after Chicago's 10-3 win, Texas fell behind Seattle in the West. The Mariners shut out the Reds 8-0 behind the three-hit stylings of George Kirby and friends and a Cal Raleigh grand slam. Over in the National League, the Phillies overpowered the Dodgers 10-7. Trey Turner homered twice and drove in five. The Brewers barreled over the Mets 8-3 for their fourth straight and inched ahead of L.A. for the best record in the majors. The East-leading Braves nipped the Padres 3-2. Nationals got a three-run shot from Andres Chaparro in the first inning and sailed over the Rockies 7-3. Washington leads the majors in runs scored and first-inning runs. Guardians dug up seven taters in their 13-4 trouncing of the Twins. Petey Halpin and Rhys Hoskins hit two apiece. Astros topped the Marlins 8-5. Jeremy Peña with a grand slam. Yordan Alvarez launched a couple of moonshots on the anniversary of the moon landing. A couple of dingers for Jazz Chisholm Jr. boosted the Yankees over the Pirates 8-5.
8: Sometimes they see me dragging a little bit lately, so, you know, they just was like, bro, let's not forget who you are, you know. You're the greatest in the world. Like, you are Jazz Chisholm.
6: Well, you can't argue with that last part. Walk-off wins for the Royals over the Giants and the Angels over the Cardinals. Victories for the A's and the Tigers. That's Tuesday Sports.
0: Thank you, Robert. It's 7 till. When we return on America in the Morning, a story first told centuries before the birth of Christ is now the summer's biggest movie sensation. After these messages.
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0: America in the Morning continues. It's 5 till. A judge has pressed the pause button on the merger between Paramount and Warner Brothers. Entertainment reporter Kevin Carr is following negotiations.
11: On Monday, U.S. District Judge Araceli Martinez-Elgin granted a 14-day temporary restraining order on behalf of a dozen states' attorneys general who filed suit to stop the merger between Paramount and Warner Brothers. California AG Rob Bonta explained the suit at a press conference last week, saying the merger would violate antitrust law.
12: The resulting behemoth would control nearly one-third of theatrical motion pictures and nearly one-third of basic cable programming. It leads to increased unaffordability, a loss of good-paying job opportunities, and fewer choices for consumers.
11: The podcast The Town with Matt Bellany released an episode on Monday, which was recorded last Friday, featuring Paramount's chief legal officer, Macon Delarime, who offered his views.
13: Fundamentally, this complaint is just flawed from the very first step, which is the market definition. They're talking about a five studios going to four. That literally has to assume that MGM and Amazon do not exist.
11: The judge disagreed. In her decision, she wrote, quote, "The court is persuaded that it can presume the proposed merger is likely to violate antitrust laws." Paramount had hoped to finalize the deal this week. However, it will have to wait until at least the week of August 3rd, when the judge scheduled a full hearing for a preliminary injunction that could stop the merger indefinitely. I'm Kevin Carr.
0: Christopher Nolan's latest box office achievement is shattering records, and what's even more compelling is how one of the oldest works of literature became this summer's blockbuster hit. Correspondent Lizzie Knight reports.
14: After years of war, no one could stand between my men and home. Not even me.
15: Christopher Nolan's epic, The Odyssey, has stormed the box office with global earnings of $264 million, even better than the filmmaker's Oppenheimer debut. The weekend tally marked Nolan's best opening since The Dark Knight Rises in 2012. Few filmmakers alive could pull off such a starry, big-budget adaptation of Homer's epic poem. But in a Hollywood where intellectual property rights rule most hits, Nolan turned one of the world's oldest works of literature into an unlikely summer blockbuster. With a production budget of $250 million, it's among the most expensive R-rated movies ever made, and Universal is spending around $125 million to market it.
16: Promise me you will come back.
14: What if I can't?
0: There's Lizzie Knight reporting. And that's our show for today, Tuesday, July 21st, 2026. America in the Morning is produced by Jeff McKay. I'm John Trout. This is Westwood One.
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22: Breaking news this hour from Town Hall. I'm Rich Thomason. Heads up along the Gulf Coast, Pensacola, Mobile, New Orleans, and a whole lot of places in between.
23: Tropical storm Bertha in the Gulf of Mexico is moving towards the Florida Panhandle and Alabama. Miami-based National Hurricane Center says that as of early Tuesday, the storm was about 125 miles south of Panama City, Florida, and 200 miles southeast of Mobile, Alabama. Billy Pappin is a senior hurricane specialist with the center.
24: The current forecast basically shows it
1: approaching and then moving inland kind of right along the Louisiana coastline here in about 36 to 48 hours. So we're talking basically Wednesday evening into Thursday morning. And then the track takes it basically right along the Gulf Coast.
23: Areas of flash flooding will also be possible through Friday. I'm Hayat Benjouani.
22: There is a threat of more strong storms in parts of the east, the mid-Atlantic region up into the northeast. In fact, hundreds of flights have already been canceled as a precaution. A federal appeals court is rejecting a request by Joe Biden to block the release of audio recordings and transcripts of his interviews with a memoir ghostwriter before he was elected president. However, the court has put its decision on hold until August 3rd, allowing Mr. Biden more time to consider another appeal. As the U.S. continues its stepped-up attacks on Iran, and Iran responds, an Iranian proxy is threatening to stir up more trouble.
2: Yemen's Houthi rebels are threatening to target Saudi shipping in the Red Sea. Now, this is important because Saudi Arabia, like other Gulf nations, have been affected by Iran's chokehold on the Strait of Hormuz, through which about a fifth of all the world's oil and natural gas passed in peacetime.
22: Correspondent Jonathan Gambrell. On Wall Street this morning, the Dow futures up 104 points, NASDAQ futures 350 points higher. More on these stories at townhall.com.
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22: A man has stabbed and wounded two people near Greece's top tourist attraction.
4: The assailant attacked a man and a woman, both Greek Americans, with a knife on a pedestrian street near an entrance to the Acropolis itself and near the entrance to the Acropolis Museum, which lies at the foot of the Acropolis Hill in Athens. Police say the woman suffered light injuries to the leg, while the man was more seriously hurt, with wounds to the arm. The attacker was detained at the scene while the two victims were transported to the hospital by ambulance, authorities say. The identity of the attacker was not immediately clear, but police said he appeared to have been suffering from psychological problems. The attack did not lead to any closure to the sites, which continued operating as usual. I'm Charles Tillesma.
22: At least 10 people are dead. 17 others remain missing after a disaster inside an under-construction tunnel linked to a hydroelectric project in northeast India. News and analysis at townhall.com. There's concern that bad weather could further aggravate already rising gas prices.
24: In Chicago, Litza Mavrothalasitis' car was close to E and needed a fill-up. She initially didn't see the sign, reading $4.59 a gallon.
25: Oh my gosh, gas went up again.
24: Gas buddies Patrick DeHaan says tensions around the world mean paying more at the gas pump.
26: Between Ukraine's attacks on Russia's refineries in the U.S. and Iran, that is the bulk majority of what's moving gas prices in the last week or two.
24: The White House has said oil and gas prices will plummet once the war with Iran ends. If this trend continues, expensive gas will likely be at the top of voters' minds leading up to the midterm elections in November. I'm Ed Donahue.
22: New estimates show road deaths are declining in the U.S. and abroad. Study in Lancet Public Health reveals that global road injuries and fatalities each fell more than 30% from 1990 to 2023. More on these stories, townhall.com.
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1: Live from Studio C. A dimly lit room, deeper than the bowels of the Armstrong and Getty Communications compound. And hey, y'all, got some breaking news as you walk in the studio. Pete Hegseth, the Secretary of War, has canceled his behind-closed-doors briefing of Congress about where things are on the war with Iran, which is kind of a big deal because he has not talked to Congress for a long time since the war started back up, certainly, and there could be good reasons for him canceling it. I mean, he is running a hot war in which we are bombing people and they are shooting at us and they fired at some of our bases overnight and that sort of stuff. So he might have good reasons like, hey, I can't be there at 9 o'clock. I got to go figure this out and then be back. But he is going to address Congress later this afternoon, and there are going to be lots of questions from lots of people in both parties. This isn't one of those deals where one party is going to be rah-rah for whoever's being questioned and the other person is going to, or the other party is going to be, killing them. Both parties are going to be very skeptical because the latest polling that has come out is at best 65-35 issue right now against, and it's not popular with either party. So it'll be interesting to see how Pete handles that. He's asking for $87 billion more dollars. The problem would be from the negative crowd, I think, would be, A, even if you think it's a terrible idea that we're there or got in or whatever, that's for the history books now. What do we do at this point? Because we can't just leave and have Iran in charge of the strait. So maybe they'll get into that conversation this afternoon. I do not know. Just came across kind of a funny anniversary that it is. It is the, I think, 4-year, would that be right? 22, probably 3-year anniversary of the Oppenbarbie weekend, when the movie Oppenheimer, by the same guy who did The Odyssey, Christopher Nolan, and the Barbie movie came out the same weekend. Remember, it was like the first big movie weekend after COVID, and it was supposed to rescue the whole motion picture industry, and it kind of did. But it was funny that both of those movies, you couldn't, if you tried, come up with two movies more opposite ends of the spectrum than that. Oppenbarbie. Speaking of Christopher Nolan, I'm going to the Odyssey maybe today. Haven't decided yet. My tickets aren't so good for the IMAX, which I'd be sitting in the front row and staring straight up at the screen. And some people are getting actually motion sickness, which I get motion sickness really easy, motion sickness by sitting close to these IMAX movies, the pictures moving around and everything like that. So I'm trying to avoid that. But if, as I often tell my kids when they're complaining about things like that, if that's the worst thing that happened to you today, you've got one heck of a good day going on. Other stories I look forward to getting to, yet another scandal at top medical schools where they were discriminating by race against various very, very qualified candidates to get into medical school and become doctors. It has happened again, this time University of California, San Diego, where they were clearly doing something unconstitutional, according to the Supreme Court in several different rulings, and by not letting various Asian and white kids get into medical school
0: versus other Hispanic and black kids who had much lower qualifications. That is horrible. It's horrible all the way around. You can't fix racism with racism, as John Roberts, the head justice of the Supreme Court, once said, and makes perfectly good sense. You can't fix racism with racism. So it's just bad all the way around on the face of it. But particularly for medical schools, to not have our best people getting in or not. Very, very frustrating. Joe is here, by the way. He is not on vacation again. He did not decide to take a post-anniversary vacation. We're having a technical problem with his microphone in which he would sound horrible. So we'll bring him back in just a second. I do want to start the show officially, though, so we don't get in trouble with the FCC. And then we'll be off and running. It is, I'm Jack Armstrong. He's Joe Getty on this. It is Tuesday, July 21st, the year 26. We are Armstrong and Getty, and we approve of this program. Let's begin the whole shooting match today. 4 hours of it at Mark.
13: Tonight, thousands watched them on that nest cam, the beloved bald eagles, Jackie and Shadow. What's just happened to Jackie?
0: There you go. We both thought that was amusing last night on ABC News. David Muir treating the eagle with a human name like it's the war in Iran. He has one tone of voice, whether you're talking about war in Iran, who won the World Cup, or a baby eagle flying out of a nest. He has the same tone of voice, which I find quite hilarious. Maybe we'll get to that story later. I know some of you actually are into it. Oh, another news story breaking. Lindsey Graham's sister announced she is going to run to take his seat, or to hold on to his seat is the way she's portraying it. She says that her brother Lindsey did a lot of work, and she wants to keep that work going, and so she is going to run. As we said last week when she stepped in as the interim, we're not big fans around here of family names holding on to seats, whether it's mayors, congresspeople, senators, or presidential families. But if she's actually running, she gets to run. I mean, I have no problem with her running, and she'll be facing competition from other Republicans. But she said she wants to continue Lindsey Graham's work, which I find kind of interesting because a lot of the reporting was that she was more into domestic issues and kind of tempered his foreign policy thing. You know, Lindsey Graham was all about projecting U.S. power around the world and keeping us safe and being the world's policeman and all that sort of stuff, and that she was not as into it. So I don't know if she would be continuing his work or not, but she'll have to explain that as she runs. Trying to figure out what other big stories we're going to be getting into. Other than a British ship was bombed yesterday by the Iranians and they had to completely abandon ship. And in the last 24 hours, zero oil tankers have crossed the strait. Zero. So the strait is not open, no matter how you look at it. Got more on the headlines of all these different stories and a lot of fun stuff for you. I hope you can stick around. Stay here. Thousands of places on the internet have a file with your name on it, your home address, your cell number, your email address, and there's more, your medical conditions, your age, how you vote, your kids' names.
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5: 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Okay, thanks, folks.

0: I was seeing from mainstream Democrats against the DSA. I think they've been putting down roots for a while. The plant is healthier than I suggested yesterday. We're not privy to the insider Democratic Party discussions, the behind closed doors discussions. It's now become clear they are full four alarm, red alert, DEFCON 1 against the threat from the socialists within the Democratic Party. Who wins that battle? I don't know, but it's on.
1: Yeah, well, who wins that battle? Because I was about to say, I remember when the Republicans were four alarm, fire, DEFCON, whatever, all hands on deck, when Trump rose to first place in 2015, and we got to stop this now. And Trump took over the party and has been running it for a dozen years almost. And I'm not comparing freaking communists to Trump taking over the Republican Party, but
0: it's an apt comparison.
1: An insurgency is is an apt comparison, and the fact that you can't always stop an insurgency.
0: Right, and the very Republicans who are tutting about Trump now go to him hat in hand.
1: Yeah, I know. I remember some of these people. It's hilarious. Yeah, Lindsey Graham would be one of them. I remember some of these people on cable news. Let me tell you one thing, Jim. Donald Trump is not going to be the nominee of our party. You see him groveling about Trump all the time. Yeah. It's kind of hilarious. But hope to God we don't see that in 3 years with the socialists. These various mainstream Democrats that are coming out and saying, no, we can't be the party of communism. And they're saying, no, I have always been a communist. And you must be misquoting me from back in 2026.
0: Right.
1: I saw which one of the guys in New York, the political family, he was the governor, it was groping people. Which one is he?
0: Oh, Cuomo.
1: Whichever Cuomo he is.
0: Is the muscled one, isn't he?
1: Chris is the muscle one. I lifted weights next to.
0: Andrew Cuomo is the gropey one.
1: I lifted weights with Chris at the gym.
0: Right. Your gym buddy.
1: Yes. Andrew is the former governor. And
2: sweetheart. Honey.
1: I saw him on one of the cable news channels.
0: Excelsior!
1: And
2: Excelsior!
1: He can speak his mind at this point because he's irrelevant. He lost to Mamdani. But he was out yesterday saying we cannot be taken over by this left-wing socialist party. And he gave a little speech about how socialism has never worked and killed people and all this sort of stuff. In the I got nothing to lose part of his life.
0: Yeah, and as you point out, and as I pointed out in the title, sometimes you realize, you know what, that energetic but nutty coalition that we kind of thought, let's let them in because they're votes. Sometimes that infection spreads, and it's over.
1: We've got a race today, right, in Arizona, in which you've got an insurgent left of the mainstream Democrat running against a Democrat, so we'll see how that goes.
0: Yeah, Elizabeth Warren weighed in yesterday or 2 days ago endorsing El Sayed, the Islamist communist rich man who's advocating Medicare for all while his wife laughs at people who are on Medicare and tells them to go to hell. One of the great, ridiculously hypocritical candidates in the history of mankind, but he is ascendant for sure, and Liz Warren on his side.
1: Yeah, so we'll see how that turns out. Holy cow. I did mention briefly in your absence the British tanker that got taken over by Iran yesterday or got shot at, and they were forced to abandon ship. And so zero tankers made it through the strait in the last 24 hours.
0: Oof.
1: And so that's what I wonder what the questioning will be in Congress today when Secretary of War Pete Hegseth goes in there, since it's not popular with either party. I saw Britt Hume going after the war yesterday. I saw, who's the blonde woman? Laura Ingraham.
0: There's so many of them.
1: Saying, man, they're going to have to.
0: Some dye their hair these days.
1: Indicating to me that they feel like their viewership on Fox isn't really into this war either. And I don't know what he's going to say. But the problem is, it's not like, so I was, we got to get out of Afghanistan yesterday. Because I thought we were going to get the same result whether we stayed or left, which I think is clearly true. The Taliban was going to take over whether we left yesterday or in 5 years. This is a different situation. We can't just leave now. The strait would be in the hands of the Iranians. That would be a major change in world energy policy if we just stopped today.
0: Well, right, and the Houthis now are talking about choking off that other strait. I apparently will have to memorize the name of that next. So.

0: Yeah, leaving now is absolutely not a choice. Luckily, though, we have the brave leadership of Donald J., who gave the big speech about something or other to do with elections and has now started another trade war with Canada. So onward and upward.
1: So what did Canada do to piss him off yesterday? I saw the headlines break everywhere that we're launching a pretty big tariff on all kinds of stuff coming out of Canada.
0: The only explanation I've gotten, and this is a quote from the White House, the tariffs were a response to the country's, quote, discriminatory treatment of American products.
1: An additional 50% tariff, which is a huge increase, on goods from Canada, including wine, hockey sticks, and cement. Ah, I had an order for all three of those. Just right. A weird situation where a driveway needs fixed.
0: Right.
1: It's about to bust out a little hockey.
0: I was going to get drunk and build myself a hockey rink. And now what? Now what, huh, Trump?
1: Now what? Yours is way better. Going to get drunk and build a hockey rink. That's funny.
0: You hit me right
1: where I live.
0: This is Trump's America. Yeah, I don't study Canadian-U.S. trade. I know as much as the next guy, but I can't believe this is where our attention ought to be. All right.
1: The White House said the tariffs were a response to the country's discriminatory treatment of American products. Some sectors and goods, including energy, potash.
0: Yeah. Yeah, you got to have it. You gotta have it.
1: What's potash or potash?
0: It's a part of the making of cement.
1: Oh, okay.
0: It's a
1: Hey, Wall Street Journal.
0: Mineral.
1: You can't just throw that word in there and assume all your readers know what the hell that means. You gotta put in a little parenthesis, a common ingredient in cement. And fish or critical minerals.
0: Those will be exempt from the new tariffs.
1: Will be exempt from the tariffs, yeah.
0: Big time potash. Importers are breathing a sigh of relief today. Hockey stick enthusiasts, not so much.
1: Wow. This hockey stick just got really expensive.
0: And it's a long, long, long time. Wine enthusiast, including fabulous California wines, I asked the following question. Canadian wine?
1: Yeah, I don't know anything. I've been out of the wine game for 2 decades, so is Canada a big wine producer? Not to your knowledge?
0: I'd never heard the two words strung together.
1: Oh, okay.
0: Yeah. Oh, that reminds me of a charming story.
1: Tastes like potash, as far as I'm concerned.
0: reminds me of a charming story. I was aboard the cruise to Alaska with my bride, and I was going to one of the many interesting educational lectures held by historians and experts as you cruised to your next location. It was wonderful. And one of them was a reference to, I think it may have been the English explorers or somebody trading with the natives, including for moose butter.
1: Ew. And what part of the moose do they squeeze to get that to come out of?
0: That's the thing. I went up to the guy after the lecture. I said, hey, I've got a question for you. Moose butter, what is the process involved? And he busted out laughing and he said, oh, my God, I'm sorry. I should have explained. It's actually like moose fat rendered down into a lard.
1: So nobody was out referred there to as, with well, the gentle touch milking a moose.
0: Well, because I said to the guy, I was picturing somebody milking a moose, and I want to meet that man and shake his hand because he's got stones. And he laughed again. He said, sorry, sorry. It's just an expression. If you can milk a moose, man, you're a good farmer.
1: Okay, we're actually going to get headlines with
0: Heather Myers.
1: Heather Myers, in theory, we got some technical problems, but with Heather Myers coming up in just a second, and then we got mailbag and more news of the day and everything that's going on. And if you miss a segment, get the podcast Armstrong and Getty On Demand.
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3: You're still glowing, flirting, grooving. 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
5: SRN News, I'm Rich Thomason in Washington. On orders from President Trump, additional 50% tariffs going to be imposed on some Canadian imports. The president accusing Canada of unfairly discriminating against American products. Iran remains defiant, attacking a tanker in the Strait of Hormuz, forcing its crew to abandon the ship. The U.S. conducted yet another round of airstrikes on Iranian targets overnight, 10th consecutive night of such attacks. Lebanon's president will be meeting with President Trump later today, that to take place at the White House. Former U.S. Army soldier is under arrest in New York City, accused of starting a fire and firing a pellet gun outside a lower Manhattan federal building. And Senator Darlene Graham announces that she is running for the full term in her late brother Lindsey Graham's U.S. Senate seat. Stocks opening higher this morning on Wall Street. More details, srnnews.com.
6: On behalf of the countless fans of the driver's seat here on KSEO and KOMY, we'd like to take a minute to remember our friend Jeffrey Savage, also known as Boring Jeff. As many of you know, Jeff passed away peacefully on May 24th. While we affectionately called him Boring Jeff, everyone knew it was a nickname and he was in on the joke. Jeff always enthusiastically talked about cars that nobody else knew about and some that we did. Jeff was always fun to listen to. The celebration of his life is going to be held this weekend, Sunday, July 26th at 2 p.m. For details, please call 831-334-7877. Jeff asked that in lieu of flowers, memorial donations be made to the SPCA of Monterey County, P.O. Box 3058, Monterey, California, 93942, with the notation, in memory of Jeff Savage. And once again, if you'd like information about Jeff's celebration of life, please call 831-334-7877. We are going to miss you, Jeff.
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1: At the very beginning of this war, we made a lot of jokes about, is it Strait of Hormuz or Straits of Hormuz? People seem to be going back and forth. It's becoming very clear now that the reason it's been referred to as the Straits of Hormuz for all these years is there are different straits, and one of them is being controlled by Iran, and boats are trying to go through, sometimes because Iran will let them. The strait that we're claiming is open, nobody's going through, because Iran really has the ability to shoot at that one. More on that a little bit later. How about that nut job that tried to set a fire in front of a federal building in New York yesterday because he's anti-ICE and everything, and he had the dumbest plan I've ever heard of?
2: What was his plan exactly? I know he had, like, axes and knives and fireworks and gasoline.
1: He had an airsoft gun. So he's going to shoot with an airsoft gun as people come running out of the federal building and give them, you know, minor wounds, maybe put out an eye if he gets lucky? I don't know. He was a crazy person, it would seem.
2: Yeah, clearly, yeah. Headlines. We were hoping to have Heather Myers back, and wouldn't that be delightful? But apparently, that's not going to happen. So we'll hit him ourselves. 10th consecutive night of strikes on Iran. Gas prices climbing. 50% on a bunch of Canadian imports. We mentioned that. The FDA rescinded its finding that Taylor Farms lettuce tested positive for cyclospora. The explosive poo-poo bacteria.
1: Sorry, Taylor Farms, that you were a company nobody had heard of, but now everybody's heard of it, but only in a negative way, and we were wrong. Sorry about that.
2: Well, no. I must jump in again. There's enormous circumstantial evidence that it was their lettuce, at least probably, but they can't find chemical proof of it. I actually have all sorts of information about this outbreak and how difficult it is to track down where the stuff came from.
1: I'll tell you, and
2: then how hard it is to get this stuff off of lettuce, which has many nooks and crannies, by physically washing it.
1: That's why I don't eat salad. It has become very clear that the mainstream media really enjoys saying explosive diarrhea, because I've not heard those two words together more in my life than I have in the last week or so, and it's daily.
2: I like the more, what is the word, delicate sensibility stations and networks that are still saying explosive stomach discomfort. Well, it's not my stomach. Keep going. It's all the way through the small intestine. Keep going.
1: You're close.
2: Yeah, you're getting there.
1: Oh, geez.
2: Yeah. So the Dispatch actually with some really good coverage of how the producers produce the lettuce, sell it to the wholesalers. It's washed, it's packaged, it's an agricultural commodity, essentially. And it's difficult to track down because they'll mix lettuce from a bunch of different places and then, you know, wash it and chop it up or whatever. And the poopy lettuce can get the cyclospora on other lettuce. And then, like I said, trying to figure out where it originally came from is not an easy thing. They're working like crazy. They're putting an enormous amount of time and effort into this. For instance, Michigan health officials had already interviewed around 1,700 people for roughly 45 minutes each, making for almost 1,300 hours spent on interviews alone, trying to figure out, you know, just the Michigan cases.
1: Wow.
2: Never mind the other states and the federal government, because this stuff is really, really nasty. Like your pot, folks, grow your own is my advice. Grow your own lettuce if you live in that sort of climate.
1: And then take it to Taco Bell and say, hey, when you make my burrito, use this?
2: Yeah, exactly. It's like when you... I've occasionally had the pleasure of catching a fish in an area with lots of fish restaurants and by the ocean, whatever, and you bring the fish to the restaurant, and for a modest fee, they will do
1: really?
2: You the fish.
1: It's like a corkage fee for fish.
2: Exactly. Yeah, exactly. And it's wonderful because it's obviously very fresh. It was wriggling, you know, 45 minutes ago. But you got to do that with lettuce now. Excuse me, can you use my lettuce on my 69-cent taco? I have no idea what a taco costs these days. Probably more than that.
1: The other ingredients of which are also suspicious.
2: Oh, wait, now they do have attorneys. Let's see. Lindsey Graham's sister, Darlene, is going to run for the full term.
1: Yeah.
2: I know, I'm down with you. I don't like legacies. I don't like when a husband dies and his wife then occupies the office for the next seven terms.
1: But she's running, and she'll be opposed, so it's different than being appointed.
2: Yes, yes. Indeed, yeah, they will have a primary process, unlike, say, Kamala Harris's anointing, which is one of the all-time stupid moves in the history of politics. Let's see, what else do we got? Oh, and Britain's got a new prime minister. Don't bother learning much about him. They've had 7 in 10 years. This guy's doubling down on the same stupid policies that got him into the trouble they're in. So, yeah, Andy Burnham, hello. Andy Burnham, goodbye.
1: Is it going to be similar to when they had the head of lettuce, speaking of lettuce, in the polls there in Great Britain?
2: Yeah, uncharacteristically lettuce-heavy day on the show so far. But, yes, very much like that.
1: Which
2: yeah.
1: will last longer. Teresa? Was that her name? Teresa Meyer.
2: You're thinking Theresa May.
1: Theresa May. That's
2: no.
1: It. Wasn't it her?
2: No, it was. It flitted into my head and flitted out again. I'll have it for you in a second.
1: Anyway, it was a short-lived prime minister. And
2: Liz Truss.
1: There you go. Liz Truss. Who will last longer? Liz Truss or this head of lettuce? That was the polling in Great Britain for a long time.
2: This is why I'm not invited to the better gatherings. I have no interest in small talk. The friendly talking in bubbly tones about what I did on vacation, then listening to you talk about what you did on vacation, blah, blah, blah. But I know of Liz Truss, who's prime minister. I've wasted my life. I've wasted my brain. I can't unlearn this stuff. Stupid, stupid brain.
1: It reminds me, my 14-year-old wants to talk to a particular girl that he's got a crush on, and he was asking me yesterday about how to go about that. We'll get into that after we tell you about Simply Safe, which is a darn good idea. 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
1: It's kind of funny giving my son advice on how to approach a girl that he is interested in, given the fact that when I was his age, I wouldn't have never even considered approaching a girl.
2: Yeah, but you developed some class A game later. I've observed it in action.
1: Well, what I'm telling him, and I think it's true, you just got to get the conversation started. And it doesn't really make any difference whatsoever what it is. Just get a conversation going, and then you'll be into it, and it'll be off and running. And if she has any interest in you at all, actually, if she has anything other than, you know, already predisposed dislike of you, the conversation will be up and running. If she's already formed an opinion of not liking, she might shut you down, which sometimes happens, but not very often.
2: Good Lord, it's hot. Does this milk taste funny to you?
1: Oh, the shoes are cool. Where did you get those? I was looking at those the other day. Whatever. It doesn't make any difference.
2: Woman wearing men's shoes? What?
1: People wear the same tennis shoes. Are you excited about school starting again? Anything! Just got to get it going. Do you hear the new album from whoever?
2: Yes.
1: Did you watch the World Cup soccer? Doesn't matter.
2: That's a good one.
1: You'll be off into a different conversation in moments anyway. You just got to start with something.
2: Oh, man. What was I going to say? Oh, more headlines. The Houthis are blockading Saudi Arabia now. All right. Here we go. War, war, war. Hamas has selected a new leader. Holy cow. He's got to go to select quote right now or one of your fine insurance companies and to get a little life insurance. Not tomorrow. Today. That'll do. That's enough news. It's all depressing. I have sent to Hansen a Twitter thread I ran into yesterday that I've already begun implementing in my own life. Your TV shipped with all sorts of settings you don't want on it. It's set to pop.
1: I don't know this.
2: In a brightly lit Walmart or Costco or whatever, amidst a bunch of other TVs in blazing fluorescent lighting. And all sorts of settings are wrong, including the setting that takes a screen capture of what you're watching every 30 seconds and sells your data.
1: Wow.
2: That is a setting. And it's a longish Twitter thread because it's like 12, 13 settings. But it goes into details, and it has like two or three of the big brands. And, you know, if you're at all tech savvy, even if it doesn't have your brand, you can probably find your way to the right settings. But it was quite a revelation to me, and I found out, yeah, my TVs were on the eco setting, so they weren't quite as saturated with color and brightness as they should be.
1: First thing I do when I get a TV is I go through the entire menu of settings. I am very particular about my this and that, my contrast, my brightness, my this.
2: Mm, yeah. I know the basics, but some of the stuff was about the director's setting, and take this off the motion smoothing. They have that for the store display too, but you don't want it when you're watching TV.
1: I'm highly troubled by the information capture that sends off to various places. Mm-hmm. I hate that. Absolutely hate it.
2: I don't want to forget. So soon we're dealing with some technical gremlins, as you've probably heard already, but soon we'll have that posted under hot links at armstrongandgetty.com. Really cool if you watch your television at all, and I think most of us do.
1: Cool. We'll get into mailbag coming up. Stay here.
0: Armstrong and Getty.
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1: You can fight the socialism of the wackadoos of the Democratic Party, but is it going to make any difference if we're taken over very quickly by tech socialism, which is being pushed from all fronts by the tech bros? Interesting thought. Might have to get into that next hour.
2: Wow. Wow. Something new to fear? Be weirded out by? Here's your freedom-loving quote of the day. Hanson, you and I are going to work on a project together. Get your head out of the oven. It'll be fine. You know the omnipresent flags on the front porches of woke idiots? This house, we believe in diversity, equity, transgenderism.
1: I walk by one every day on the way to the gym.
2: Oh, my God.
1: Lots of yard signs and flags.
2: Are you so desperate for approval?
1: Well, what I think is funny is there, we don't hate blah, blah, blah on their long list, and I just guarantee they would hate me. They probably already hate me.
2: Well, they hate anybody to the left of Liz Warren. They're brimming with boiling rage all the time. To the right, exactly. That's what I meant. By left, I meant right. Try to hang with me. Anyway, I would love to see a parody of that, and there are some good ones out there. With the following freedom-loving quote of the day, and this is from a cartoon sent along by one of our alert listeners. It's a teacher helping victims unlearn, and the cartoon is a bunch of millennial-looking or Gen Z-looking, bit-pierced, angry-looking trans-ish, a couple of them. One, you are not a victim. Two, free does not mean free. Three, you are not entitled to someone else's hard-earned money ever. Four, you cannot tax a nation into prosperity. Five, the rich are not responsible for your financial situation. You are. And six, more government always means less freedom. Amen to that. Mailbag.
1: Woo!
2: Drop us a note, mailbag at armstrongandgetty.com, on the topic of Mamdani arresting Netanyahu. Let him do it, then Trump can make an example of the idiot in a New York minute. Mamdani can sit in federal prison and enjoy a BLT sandwich with leftover Taco Bell lettuce. Yes, that would be justice. That's Antonio.
1: Wow.
2: It's oddly specific.
1: Why are you wishing explosive diarrhea on your political opponents?
2: Moving along. Speaking of which, crappy situation in San Diego, writes Steve. Due to a city budget deficit, San Diego's closed 13 of the 28 public restrooms in Mission Bay Park and reduced porta-potties on Fiesta Island. These closures, which saved the city about $547,000 allegedly, have sparked frustration from families and park advocates during the busy summer season. We have had the honor, the pleasure of being on in San Diego for, gosh, how long? Forever. And have watched it swing further and further left and get crappier and crappier.
1: Well, I was complaining while you were gone about the lack of public restrooms in California because of the whole homeless situation. It's very, very angering.
2: Yeah, I would
1: Between trying to figure out the whole trans restroom thing and homeless people using it for their bathtub, people just have decided not to have restrooms. So you don't have public restrooms. We gave away public restrooms.
2: Yeah.
1: Along with other things we're giving away in civilization. Drives me nuts.
2: Yeah, indeed. Here's a note from Jonathan. Was listening to the show today, heard the communist jihadi dolt Hassan Piker, we'll talk more about this later, expresses admiration for the great Helmsman Mao. When I was in college ages ago, I was convinced by a professor, never take college students seriously, I'm living proof, that the great cultural revolution was the great helmsman's way of ensuring the perpetuation of his glorious revolution. So he had a professor pitching him on that Mao was a great man. I visited China in the early 80s with the tour, had the opportunity to talk with several guides and others and ask them about the wonders of the Cultural Revolution. My presuppositions were crushed. The universal response was that it was an absolute disaster for China and the Chinese people. They wouldn't tell you that anymore, my friend, if you took a tour. As Xi Jinping has doubled down on Maoism. They talked about vicious student Red Guards enveloping the countryside, dispensing death sentences, and exiling engineers, teachers, lawyers, and other unfortunates to the countryside for quote-unquote re-education for years and years. Today, this is or should be common knowledge, so for Piker to express his devotion to a mass murderer who had no regard for his own people is disgusting, but totally in keeping with the vision of the hard left for the future of America.
1: And President Xi's family was one of those families that was sent to the countryside and lost everything they had for re-education and all that sort of stuff, which is one of the reasons it's amazing that he's gone the direction he has.
2: Yeah, yeah. Fascinating from Carolyn, Jack, in answer to a question you had about what it's like when hyperinflation kicks in one of your failed countries. You guys were talking about the Iranian currency, blah, blah, blah. I was born in 1951, raised in Zimbabwe, formerly known as Rhodesia. Their currency took a little slide, too. Grew up with the Rhodesian pound. It was 4-1 to the dollar. Then they converted to Rhodesian dollars, and if I remember correctly, this was valued at the same amount. Well, things went from bad to worse, and literally wheelbarrows full of money were required to just buy main basics and staples. Finally, they issued 100 trillion Zimbabwe dollars. This wouldn't even buy an egg. Going to the grocery store was an adventure as prices climbed steadily and changed from the time you entered the store till the time you left. In Iran, people were bartering their skills and services till one morning people woke up to find the government had dollarized the currency. Their currency was worthless, and now you needed U.S. dollars.
1: Wow, that'd be a scary thing to live through. We have no idea political scary.
2: Right, right. Carolyn mentioned she came to the U.S. in 1985, took a citizenship test, and to this day I'm so proud to call myself an American. We're proud to call you an American, too, Carolyn. Glad you're here.
1: God, the idea of losing everything you've made in your life overnight because of government malfeasance is, I can't imagine how you deal with it. Well, it makes you so angry you get a gun and you put on a bandana and you take to the streets and you're willing to die for it. That's how mad it makes you.
2: In many cases, yeah, yeah. Let's see, Roter with an interesting thought. The idea of the seven deadly sins has been around for more than 1,500 years. Today, seemingly half of a generation suffers from at least two of the seven, envy and sloth. They covet what other people have and are too lazy to work to obtain their own worldly goods.
1: I'm a gluttony man.
2: But as you, as you pointed out yesterday, some people, yes, he is. That was my scale. That was weird.
1: Throwing a dash of lust, gluttony and lust. And unfortunately, they don't go well together. The gluttony keeps you from being able to fulfill your lust.
2: You almost have to pick one. Yeah. Yeah. But as you pointed out yesterday, some young people believe that socialists are just very social. They like to get together and talk to each other. We've got to play that again.
1: Oh, it is too good. Well, you're right. We should have played that every hour yesterday. Let's play it every hour today.
2: I know. And then Roter suggests, I now hereby propose we recognize an eighth deadly sin, stupidity. Oh, my brother. So true.
1: The eighth deadly sin, stupidity.
2: And then he says, Jack, go to Jersey Mike's, get the number 13 Mike's Way and some pepperoncini. Oh, yeah.
1: No way. As long as I don't get the, you know what.
2: Yeah,
1: that's what I'm trying to avoid. If you missed a segment, get the podcast. More on the way.
0: Armstrong and Getty.
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5: Breaking news this hour from Town Hall. I'm Rich Thomason. A Republican-held U.S. Senate seat may stay in the family, as correspondent Laura Winters explained.
6: Darlene Graham says she prayed on it and has decided she will run for her late brother's Senate seat. Graham says President Trump urged her to jump into the race and run for the full 6-year term in South Carolina. Graham saying on her X page, I've made a decision. I'm in.
5: Darlene Graham was sworn in last week to fill out the remaining months of the late Senator Lindsey Graham's term, which ends in January. Barring a successful appeal, Joe Biden will have to release audio recordings and transcripts of his interviews with a memoir ghostwriter before he was elected president. That's a ruling of a federal appeals court. Iran remains defiant.
7: 10 consecutive nights of U.S. strikes haven't forced Tehran to loosen its grip on the Strait of Hormuz, through which about a fifth of all traded crude oil and natural gas previously passed. The UK's Maritime Trade Operations Agency says it's received multiple reports of a tanker being hit by a projectile 8 nautical miles off the coast of Oman. Iran's paramilitary Revolutionary Guard claimed the attack, and those on two other ships targeted in the waterway since Sunday. As fighting has intensified between the US and Iran, mediators have stepped up efforts to revive the interim peace deal signed last month.
5: The BBC's Jolan Nell. On orders from President Trump, additional 50% tariffs going to be imposed on some Canadian imports. The president accusing the Canadians of unfairly discriminating against American goods. Tropical Storm Bertha, building strength in the Gulf of America, moving toward the Florida Panhandle. Stocks are higher this morning on Wall Street. The Dow's up 189 points, the NASDAQ Composite Index ahead 227, and the S&P is better by 38 points. More on these stories, townhall.com.
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5: The sentence is life for a one-time drug lord in New York, and prosecutors pleased with the punishment.
9: In Brooklyn, former Sinaloa cartel kingpin Ismael El Mayo Zambada has been sentenced to life in prison after pleading guilty last year to drug trafficking.
10: El Mayo was the world's single biggest drug trafficker this century.
9: U.S. Attorney Joseph Nocella says it's a worthy sentence after a years-long fight to bring the Mexican drug lord to justice.
10: A life sentence, cut off from family, cut off from freedom, cut off from the outside world, is fitting punishment for the harm that El Mayo has caused to countless victims.
9: At his hearing, Zambada apologized for the harm he caused and called for an end to the cycle of drug violence. Judge Brian Cogan honored a defense request that the 76-year-old be recommended to a federal prison hospital where he can be treated for age-related illnesses. I'm Jennifer King.
5: News and analysis at townhall.com. The Women's Tennis Association is introducing one-time mandatory genetic testing for all players, effective today.
11: It's a requirement to compete at the 2028 Los Angeles Olympics. The WTA has updated its women's eligibility policy to include gender screening based on biological sex this week to preserve the integrity of women's professional tennis and maintain fair competition conditions for all players. The new policy takes the organization in line with the eligibility policy introduced by the IOC in March to align with President Trump's executive order on sports ahead of the 2028 Olympics. Keith Peters, Washington.
5: Federal judge is ordering Paramount and Warner Brothers Discovery to halt their $81 billion merger for at least 2 weeks. This allows states that are challenging the deal more time to see their case through in court. They argue the combination would harm competition. More on these stories, townhall.com.
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1: Pentagon has announced we've had 100 troops injured in the last 2 weeks. Since the fighting started again. These numbers are going to start to add up to get people's attention. We got more on the war in Iran and where that's going after a 10th straight night of bombing coming up a little bit later this hour. So this next clip, we played it yesterday, and people loved it so much we thought we ought to play it every hour. You ought to hear it. This is definitely nut-picking, where you pick one kukula and hold them up as an example of, this is what they're all like. Probably too many of them are like this.
2: I wouldn't play this down. This definitely fits what we were talking about last week about the appeal of the DSA.
1: This is a college kid trying to explain what socialism is.
21: I know, I saw a statistic, amazing for you guys, more than half of young Americans now prefer socialism over capitalism. So if you can look into the camera and give a 30-second elevator pitch on why socialism is better than capitalism.
22: Community. Are you tired of sitting alone and being by yourself and having no one to talk to? Be a socialist. It's all about community. It's about literally sitting down and having coffee with a random stranger and talking to them, talking about the game. Hell, I have hugged more strangers in this past summer because of the Knicks game, because of the World Cup, because socialism works. It's the watch parties that Zoran hosted. It's about the parties that we allow. We don't have cops hogging every single site and saying, oh, you can't be here because there's too many people. Instead of allowing people just being in their nature, a natural element of talking to each other, to bond over things we love and share. So that's what socialism is. It ain't a scary word. It ain't me taking your house. It's about me making sure your house remains in your hands and some million doesn't take it from you. That's it.
1: Wow. Whoa, and his vote counts the same as yours.
2: Which either motivates the hell out of you to get out and vote to cancel his, or makes you stay at home shaking your head.
1: All these years of talking about this sort of stuff and elections and everything like that, I still don't quite understand. And I've asked them before on the air, and they're never honest about it. Political professionals.
2: Mm-hmm.
1: How much of your job is appealing to the dumb people who have no idea what's going on all these cable news shows and you know, articles in the New Yorker and think pieces you write for the whatever? You act like it's about policy. Isn't it a fact that to get over the finish line, you need a whole bunch of people like that guy or dumb people who are, you know, on the other side of the political aisle who really have no idea what they're talking about?
6: You just
1: got them into your tent by the millions, and that's what's won your election. And I've never gotten any political professional to ever admit that that's part of the job. It has to be part of the job.
2: I know we both like reading and talking to some of the real thinkers in politics. Your Jonas Goldberg and your Tim's Sandifer and all. But in terms of actual electoral politics, you'd be better off watching Inside Baseball or just about equal.
1: Dancing with the Stars.
2: It's about frightening and or enticing people who have no idea what's going on to come to your trough.
1: I mean, that guy clearly doesn't have the slightest idea. I mean, even the slightest idea what socialism versus free market is as a conversation.
2: Yeah, he knows nothing about politics, although at the very end, he finally got to it. Like, you get to keep your home and a millionaire can't take it from you. So at least he heard something from somebody that stuck in his head. But here's the part of that.
1: I've never made more friends in any time in my life. Well, all these watch parties with the Knicks. That's socialism.
23: What you just said is one of the most insanely idiotic things I have ever heard. Everyone in this room is now dumber for having listened to it.
1: That is true.
23: May God have mercy on your soul.
1: Also true.
2: That's one of my favorite lines from any movie ever. That was an Adam Sandler vehicle, wasn't it?
1: I do not
2: Waterboy,
1: know.
2: Maybe?
1: I think that's from Citizen Kane.
2: Okay. You know, politically speaking, obviously, he's an idiot. But I think from a marketing point of view and observing social interaction, not socialism, but anthropology, whatever, the modern world, I have now come into this narrative multiple times, including that great piece I shared from the Wall Street Journal, I think it was Friday. The DSA has realized young people are lonely. They are craving in-person interaction. They're craving purpose. We're going to give it to them. So as I was pointing out last week, they have game nights. They have fun runs. They have ice cream socials. They have 100 excuses for young people to be in together in person. And, oh, you know, it reminds me, honestly, of some of the youth things I did through my church as a kid. A lot of it was social, and then there was the Christian aspect of it that was part of it. But the draw for a lot of kids was absolutely the social aspect of it. Mm. There were a lot of things we did that had nothing to do with the New Testament.
1: My
2: or the old.
1: Kids have both been to church camps that they went to because of the social stuff.
2: Right, exactly. And that's what the DSA is doing, and they're doing it effectively. And while
1: that's a good example.
2: That halfwit was absolutely a halfwit. I think we scoff at that strategy at our peril. To our peril. Around our peril.
1: Under we shouldn't our do peril.
2: It. Exactly. Yeah, we should not do that because they're onto something.
1: Different thing I mentioned last hour, which I don't know much about. Maybe I'll look more into this. Somebody was writing about tech bros socialism. And I suppose that's a right term for it, because your Elon Musk, your Peter Thiel, your Mark Andreessen, your various people who are always talking about the future under AI are talking about a post-work world with top-down distribution and equity.
2: Yeah.
1: How is that not socialism? I mean, that's clearly what it is. It's going to be some sort of tech socialism. Elon, who's clearly a free market guy and, you know, he's Trumpy. And he's warning us about the wokes and socialists all the time. I think his argument would be, well, that's what we're going to have to do because there's going to be no jobs and AI is going to do everything. But there's still no way to describe that other than a government run economy.
2: Right.
1: Distribution of funds.
2: Yeah. And let's just all agree that the textbook definition of socialism is not what we're talking about. We're talking about widespread redistribution of wealth and heavy government industrial partnerships to keep people from revolting. That's what they're talking about, and that's absolutely what they're talking about, 100%.
1: Yeah, and I don't understand why they never have to answer for that. Who's going to collect all this money when AI is being so productive? Who's going to decide who gets how much? What's the structure for that that will be any better than any other system that's tried this in the past?
2: Right. Yeah, it's not like they're not admitting it. They're just not explaining how it will work structurally, because I don't think it will.
1: Well, that's the talk about the devil's in the details.
2: Oh, yeah. Yeah, 100%.
1: That's the whole ball game.
2: Yeah, yeah. Here. More on that after a word from our friends at Incogni. There are thousands of places on the internet that have a file with your name on it, with your home address, your cell number, your email address, maybe even your medical conditions, your age, how you vote, your kids' names. Thousands of them. You do not have time to contact all of them and tell them, hey, get rid of my info, because that is your right. But Incogni has time.
1: Got a perfect example. A friend of mine contacted me last night and said, hey, I wondered, you know about this sort of stuff more than I do. 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And if they could just Venmo me $7.50, they'd Venmo me the money back. 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
1: That's one of the key tells, which I only know just because we've talked about it and warnings, is the whole small amount of money thing coming out of your account? Or
2: yeah, it's a test. It's a low resistance. Is this the sort of person that it's worth pursuing this scam on? Yeah.
1: Wow. It's frightening. Yeah. The frightening part is that in this particular case, it was somebody they worked with years ago, but they had their phone number and sent you a text from their phone number like it was them saying, hey, I've got a financial problem and I need some help.
2: Yeah, yeah. I got hit with the party invitation thing and got suckered not too terribly long ago. I undid it pretty easily.
1: Oh, that would be I'd fall for that, absolutely.
2: Yeah.
1: I wouldn't think twice. Oh, that sucks.
2: Yeah.
1: Bastards. Yeah.
2: Well, and I have a friend who's getting married coming up in the fall, and his invitation, it's all electronic, and the event, the schedule, and just all the information you need is electronic, like it is these days. But you need to sign on to the little invite site, whatever it is, to show that you're an actual guest, blah, blah, blah. It is so similar to the scam. I was tired and distracted one day. I should have recognized the subtle difference. I didn't. But it's pretty good. It's pretty sophisticated.
1: Yeah. I got hit with a text yesterday that I'm 2 months behind on my rent from the company that does the stuff with the house that I rent. Mm. And I know that I'm not, but it had the link to their portal, which I stupidly clicked on, but it looked like the real portal, and I think maybe it was. So I don't know. I don't know if they got hacked. I'm trying to straighten that out today, but I may have clicked on a bad link and like ruined my life. In fact, I might be completely broke as we speak.
2: Oh, maybe, no.
1: And drained of my bodily fluids. In fact, my kids might not even be at my house right now. Who knows what's going on?
2: Michael, if he hits you up, just say, I don't carry cash. That usually makes him go away.
0: It's actually true.
2: Yeah. Speaking of not having any cash, back to the socialism theme. We'll be talking about this a little bit more later. If you haven't heard the DSA's actual platform, I have it in front of me, and it's effing Fruit Loops. We touched on it some yesterday. And also, absolutely true now that mainstream Democrats are recognizing, oh, wait a minute. This is not a mildly annoying part of our big tent party. These people are coming for us. So that war will be interesting to witness.
1: God, I'd say.
2: From over here on the right side of the aisle, all us fascists gathered together plotting our fascist plots.
1: Why are the sales for mini alcohol bottles up when people are drinking less? I have a bit of a suspicion about that story.
2: Hmm. I can't imagine.
1: As a guy who knows a lot of alcoholics.
2: Hmm.
1: What's going on there?
2: What is going on there?
1: Among other things we got on the way. Stay tuned.
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5: I've been seeing a lot of commercials for Cleanser Toner Treatment Triad, the brainchild of two Stanford-trained dermatologists. They came up with the idea in the early 90s, and the rest made acne medication history. And if you've seen the commercials, you know why. They're very compelling. From movie star endorsements to regular teen testimonials make a convincing appeal that all you have to do is use their products, and your blemishes will be banished for good. The active ingredient is called benzoyl peroxide. It kills acne bacteria, and it also helps remove excess and accumulated pore-clogging skin cells and their debris, as well as skin oils. This creates a smoother look to the skin and improves its appearance. Its anti-inflammatory effects may also support skin healing. Benzoyl peroxide is also a poison to cells, and it can ultimately kill them. Given its well-known toxicity, the FDA limits the use of benzoyl peroxide to 5 and 10%, and acne blemishes, which are really nothing more than the end result of cell chemistry gone nuts, is not really a drug or medication issue anyway. The typical acne blemish is caused by the acne blemish's messed up biochemistry. Stress and growth hormones are involved too, insulin and blood sugar, and so is the digestive system. Nutritional deficiencies don't help, and that's pretty much it. Stay away from foods that cause digestive distress, and stay away from foods that mess up your blood sugar chemistry. 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
1: Booze, bigger, isn't necessarily better. A number of alcohol companies have noticed sales of smaller bottles on the rise. That's fueling a move for them to offer more mini bottles. Experts say consumers appear more willing to buy alcohol when they don't have to drop as much money to do so. Makes sense. And sometimes, especially with wine, Carolina, you just want the one serving, right?
2: Okay, so...
3: No. Wrong. No, I don't.
2: That might be. Doesn't make much sense, really. Booze is too expensive, so you're buying the tiny little bottles. I assume you're drinking the same amount, so it's actually more expensive to do it that way, so that doesn't really make any sense.
3: Way more.
2: Yeah. I was thinking it might be, and I have no proof of this whatsoever, most secret alcoholics I've known. I was never a booze guy. I was a beer drinker. I was never a booze guy. But most booze, like, alcoholics I've known, they're all about the little mini bottles. And you buy them and you can, like, pour them into your coffee at work or watching your kid play Little League or whatever it is you're doing. And I just wondered if all this, people are drinking less at bars and stuff like that thing. People are, yeah, I'm not drinking anymore either, pouring your little tiny bottle into your thing at the Little League game.
3: You know, as a man who just dropped a substantial amount of money at a liquor store yesterday, whenever there are people in front of me in line who are buying a bunch of little bottles, they're not

0: sophisticates, okay? Oh, and alcoholics are come from all walks of life, obviously.
1: Absolutely.
0: But they definitely look like people who are trying to get away with like, day drinking, all day, day drinking.
1: Why else would you be buying little bottles of alcohol?
0: Well, here's, I gotta do, like, alcoholic hacks. That'll be my new, my website that'll get lots of hits. Get the big bottle that costs a lot less, and get the little travel bottles at the drugstore for, like, your shampoo or whatever. It's obvious. Of course, I haven't rotted my brain with, you know, constant alcohol.
1: Would you like me to explain it to you from an alcoholic standpoint?
0: Yeah.
1: In your own mind, you think you're just going to have this one or two, or you're stopping today and you won't need them tomorrow or whatever.
0: Oh.
1: That's what happens. You have to constantly lie to yourself about how much you're going to drink. Otherwise, I mean, if you took it all in, it was, I'm going to drink 800 beers this week. So the smart thing to do would be to buy them in bulk at Costco. You know, you buy 1 6-pack at a time thinking, oh, this is all I need. Yeah, I need one more. I need another one. I need one more 6-pack. You know, today I need to buy more 6-packs. That's the why that is.
0: Huh, interesting.
1: Yeah. I wanted to talk about, doesn't fit in. We're doing China Cabinet coming up later?
0: Yeah, inside the China Cabinet.
1: I like it when you say it that way. I hope, I'm old and, you know, I'm in the winter of my life and my time has passed. My generation's time has passed. I hope the young people figure out what to do about this whole algorithm thing that we're all living under in terms of our news flow. I don't like my algorithms that I've got on my Twitter, that I've got on my YouTube. Can I get different ones? Should I start multiple accounts so I can switch around with algorithms? And it locks you into an information flow, and it's almost always unhealthy. My Twitter feed is just depressing as S. And I'm like, quit. I mean, I've noticed it affecting me.
0: Mm.
1: Yeah. We've been on Twitter for many, many, many years. It's just recently that I started looking at the for you suggestions from Twitter. I used to always go to sites. I never had them fed to me. I don't know why I started doing this. But now I look at the for you stuff, and it figured out kind of what I'm interested in. I'm kind of a guy that likes, you know, the world's going to hell stuff. And so it just feeds me endless world's going to hell like it's the only news. And I've noticed it having an effect on my mood.
0: Yes, they don't call it joy scrolling.
1: And I want to, like, I wish I could go in there and say, hey, make the algorithm more optimistic. Send me good news, because I know there's plenty of it out there.
0: Right. Just saw a story in the New York Post. The Treasury Department stopped $100 million from going out to dead people in Social Security, I think it was. I'll bring you the details later. I almost didn't click on it. Because it was good news. Because it was something positive. I thought, what the hell's the matter with you? But yeah, it's about the algorithms. Neil Ferguson, we referenced this yesterday, co-wrote a great article about how historians are now helpless against algorithms, trying to straighten people out about the Holocaust or whatever. And I was reading about that, how young men, they go down that road, the Nazi-ish road, and they just get flooded with the stuff. It's terrible.
1: Yeah, that needs to, hey, young people, fix the algorithm problem.
2: Armstrong and Getty.
3: Man, I love this place. I've been surfing here since I was a kid. Now, seeing my grandson out on the water, it means everything to me. Watching him and taking in the blue waves, the sea breeze, the blurry horizon.
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6: SRN News, I'm Rich Thomason in Washington. The U.S. military has identified a soldier killed while disarming an Iranian drone in Iraq. Sergeant Michael Emmanuel Swinton of North Carolina will be awarded a Bronze Star, Purple Heart, Combat Action Badge. He'll also be promoted to Staff Sergeant, leaves behind a wife and a young daughter. U.S. trade dispute with Canada is heating up. President Trump announcing plans for 50% tariffs on some Canadian goods. Tropical storm warning has been posted, extending from the Florida-Alabama line to Louisiana. It comes as Tropical Storm Bertha continues to build strength out in the Gulf of America. It didn't take Senator Darlene Graham long to make up her mind. She says she will run for a full term in her late brother Lindsey Graham's U.S. Senate seat. On Wall Street, the Dow's up 336 points. More details, srnnews.com.
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8: Hi, this is Dr. Duncan McCollum, and I have this amazing patient, Gaylene, here, who walked into our office, well, barely walked into our office.
9: Hardly able to walk and bent over. And within three visits, I was standing up straight, walking. I couldn't believe it. That's never happened to me before. It's been a very rough road. But we're getting there, and I'm very grateful.
8: And you had two back surgeries as well, right?
9: Yes, I did. Yep. In 1995, yeah.
8: And so they didn't really solve your problem?
9: No, they didn't.
8: And you came in, we did some stem cell treatments on you and some chiropractic on you, right?
9: Correct.
8: Yeah. So you're happy?
9: I'm happy. Everyone here is just awesome. They're all here to help you. They're all so sweet.
8: You should listen to Gaylene, see if we can help your health.
9: That's right. Anyone that needs help, please come in.
8: Thank you.
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10: 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We also provide service from Loma, and we have new systems that are coming in this summer. We're going to be able to triple our speeds on our rural systems, and we also have a gigabit system that we're going to be deploying to all these towers. We have several new towers coming online for Salinas, Gonzales, Monterey, so we're pretty much going to be able to cover the whole Salinas plain, and we're finally fusing our fiber from the Bay Area ring that we have. Amazing recovery, like under 1 second recovery from fiber cuts versus traditionally 45 seconds to 5 minutes, and all kinds of aspects of redundancy and recovery and resilience and availability that's too long to talk about in a short segment like this. We'd like folks to just send a mail to sales@etheric.net and mention the KSEO special. We'll give them 10% off on their first year on install, on equipment, on service.
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0: Armstrong and Getty Show.
1: So we played the clip earlier. We played it yesterday. We'll play it a lot. It some part of it will probably end up in the clips of the year. I would guess.
2: Oh. I love that.
1: The college kid explaining socialism and saying, socialism is great. I've never made more friends. Watching Knicks games together and watching the World Cup together. That's socialism. And somebody texted, that idiot child doesn't know the difference between socialism and socializing.
2: Exactly.
1: It reminds me of the scene in Spinal Tap when Bobby Feckman says the cover of Smell the Glove is sexist. And Nigel Tufnell says, what's wrong with being sexy?
2: Right. Yeah,
1: it is exactly the same thing.
2: Yeah.
1: No, socializing is awesome. No. There's a political movement called socialism. It killed 100 million people last century.
2: What?
1: It's got nothing to do with watching basketball games together.
2: I thought it was game nights and fun runs. Oh, no.
1: Wow.
2: Oh, Lord.
1: Wow.
2: Yeah. Yeah. So the mainstream Democratic Party is waking up to the threat of the DSA. We'll talk about that a little more later on. Also, Jack, I know this will warm your heart. There's a new specialty in counseling that's getting more and more folks going to it. It's counseling to get you over the stupid, counterproductive counseling you've had.
1: Oh, wow. What do you call that? Meta-counseling or counter-counseling?
2: I like counter-counseling. Yeah, it's alliterative anyway, or assonant, I guess. Anyway, it doesn't matter. What was I going to say? Oh, in particular, a new trend among counselors to make everything that's bad that's ever happened to you trauma.
1: Yeah.
2: And say you should sever relations with your family.
1: Oh.
2: Skyrocketing levels of people reporting, yeah, my counselor told them, don't even talk to your mom anymore.
1: Yep, that's common.
2: Oh, my God.
1: I have lived that. I can't talk about it. Not in my family, thank God.
2: Yeah.
1: But, oh, that is a bad one.
2: Yeah, so much to come. But first, let's take a look inside the China cabinet.
3: China.
4: Trust China.
2: China is
4: asshole.
2: That's true, sir. I apologize for interrupting. It occurs to me we haven't done this for a while. And I was thinking about the fact that several different presidents have said, you know, we really need to pivot away from the Middle East, which is a quagmire and a pain in the ass, because China's the real threat.
1: I was thinking about this, too. Fareed Zakaria made it the focus of his Sunday show. And I thought, you're right, but I don't know how to get out of it. China, such a big winner in this. Us being distracted from the biggest threat on the planet being China. The fact that we're using so many of our munitions and everything like that. China doesn't worry about the Middle East. Why have we always gotten sucked into the Middle East and been the ones to try to fix the problems? Which I realize a lot of you America Firsters who voted for Trump have been screaming that this whole time. Why are we the world's policemen in the Middle East? Let them sort it all out. But on the other hand, nobody else in the world was going to stop Iran from getting a nuclear weapon.
2: Right.
1: The fact that China isn't worried about Iran having a nuclear weapon doesn't mean it's not a problem.
2: Yeah, in many cases, America is like the beleaguered sheriff of a lawless Western town just trying to keep civilization together. If he stops, civilization will go away. That's why we continue to police the world. Because the alternative is not somebody else doing the job as well as we do. The alternative is nobody doing the damn job and China taking over and twisting the world to their aims. To wit, a handful of stories. Here's a headline for you. China's destroyer's live fire drill draws protest by Japan. They've got live fire exercises is going on just southwest of a Japanese atoll following not long ago China-Russia exercises. And the Japanese are getting freaked out about it.
1: An atoll is a little island?
2: It's a series of little islands. Chinese guided missile destroyer carried out the drill on Sunday in waters about 110 miles southwest of unpronounceable Coral Atoll between Taiwan and Guam that is the southernmost part of Japan. According to Japan's defense ministry, the destroyer sailed to the area alongside two other Chinese naval vessels and a Russian frigate. Just frigate. That's what I say. Japanese have filed an official complaint, not an informal or unofficial complaint, an official one. And how about this? Okay, I probably should have led with this. From the Wall Street Journal, China aggressively patrols disputed waters. Now the U.S. Coast Guard is moving in. Ships have been pulled from the Middle East to form more flexible expeditionary squadrons.
1: Oh, boy.
2: U.S. Coast Guard ships deployed previously in the Middle East are now operating out of Singapore and the Philippines to help challenge China's assertion of power in the Pacific.
1: That sounds like just a straight up, I wonder what would happen if we did this. They so bogged down in the Middle East that they can't even pay attention to this, and we sent some ships over there, but.
2: Yeah, it's similar to Russia's model. Probe, probe, probe, test, test, test.
1: It's not like China's not aware how, I hate to use the word bogged down, but that might be accurate at this point. It's not like we can pull out and let Iran have the strait. Trump might disagree with what I just said, actually.
2: Mm. So the 654-foot fast-response cutters are part of the Coast Guard's reimagined expeditionary cutter squadron, which can be sent anywhere in the world. Their first deployment is the Western Pacific, where tensions have run high as China escalated what is called a gray zone campaign to project control around Taiwan and the disputed waters of the South China Sea. They're beating the hell out of the poor Philippine Coast Guard. Man, do they bully them. Just trying to stretch their area of control outward, outward, outward all the time. And now the U.S. is sending, we are sending our Coast Guard vessels. Moving along, Xi Jinping had a big conference last week touting open source AI and taking a swipe at AI dominance. If you fall for this, you are either young and naive or stupid. Xi Jinping talking about AI development should not be a solo performance by a single country, but a symphony of global cooperation. He called for cooperation within the framework of the UN to ensure that AI is secure and controllable. And he highlighted the potential dangers of autonomous systems making life or death decisions. What is the grand prize of AGI? He's asking, why use it to create closed systems? We need to share this technology. The minute China gets a one-inch lead on AI, they'll say, open source my ass. Now we're leading. Come on, wake up. Unbelievable. Commie devils. Speaking of AI, we've talked about this a bit, the controversy over data centers and Kathy Hochul, the twit governor of New York. Electric bills. Clearly, yes. Twit with an I. With their temporary moratorium on data centers, because it's politically kind of hot on the left, and because it gives her a chance to blame sky-high electric bills in New York on data centers.
1: Oh.
2: When it's all their idiotic doubling down right on green energy farces that funnel money to their cronies. Only somewhat related to the China cabinet, but I wanted to throw it in and get to this headline from the New York Times. China, Russia, and others seek to inflame debate over AI data centers. And, you know, I hate to give the New York Times much credit because they are just a biased, ridiculous pain in the ass right now. But honestly, if the New York Times is out saying, look, a lot of this anti-AI stuff, the anti-data center stuff is being fed by the Chinese and the Russians, then you know it's just so obviously true that not even they can ignore it. Here's the story. State-owned newspaper in China recently published a satellite image of a data center in Gainesville, Virginia, writing in English that the development of AI intelligence posed a threat to America's physical and financial well-being. The comic strip, made to look as if it had been published by a Maryland news outlet, created with OpenAI's ChatGPT by people in China, ironically, circulated on X this year, blaming data centers for soaring electricity bills. It showed a tycoon smoking a cigar and clutching bags of cash.
1: That's what tycoons do.
2: That's a classic, isn't it? It's from like the Depression. Wow. Video shared on X by a known covert Russian influence operation questioned the validity of a data center that an American company, Firebird, is constructing in Armenia, the small Caucasus nation that's been the focus of Kremlin pressure. Quote, the country's electrical grid instability may render it useless, the video narrator says. So much of the controversy you're seeing is being fed, financed by China and, to a lesser extent, Russia. Actually, Iran, but Iran's kind of busy getting bombed right now, too. And this is actually a great description of the way they work. It's Jessica Brandt, former official with the Office of the Director of National Intelligence. She says, quote, foreign actors aren't manufacturing American debates over the future of AI. They're exploiting them.
1: Mm.
2: The goal is to deepen divisions in order to dent our appeal and weaken us from within. Speaking of your doom scrolling on Twitter, so much of that stuff is being fed to us by our adversaries.
1: I know that's true. That's why I want an opt out. I wish YouTube, well, of course they're not going to do this because that's how they make their money, or they think they make their money. I want an opt out. I don't want an algorithm. I'll make my own decisions.
2: Yeah.
1: Just randomly feed me news stories, no algorithms, but you know, they're never going to do that. But it's so bad for us. Even if it's not unhealthy stuff, you're so siloed on your information.
2: Right. You gave a great example. Well, why don't we say that was a tangential but relevant end to a look in the China cabinet.
1: China.
2: You gave a great example. I think it was off the air about the algorithm bubbling fencing that we'll discuss after a quick word from our friends at Rough Greens. Your beloved dog needs good nutrition. Yeah, dog's food is probably decent, right? But it's not great. That's why so many thousands of people are turning to Rough Greens, America's number one dog supplement.
1: So this is what it is. 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
2: 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Armstrong. Rough Greens makes any dog food better. You type Armstrong in there, you'll get nothing.
1: I don't know how hard it would be to set up like a different Twitter account to get a different algorithm, or if Twitter or Google or whoever would figure out it's still me. You know, they're very wily.
2: Or do you spend 45 minutes one day just deliberately clicking on things that are different?
1: Maybe that would do it. I don't know. But if you're the sort of college kid who got interested in what Israel's doing in Gaza, and you got fed every single day the worst pictures of rubble and injured people in Gaza, you would think that's the number one story in the world that everybody's following, and Israel is evil. As opposed to, I didn't click on those stories. I don't get fed anything about Gaza ever on Twitter. Ever.
2: Many of those messages crafted by Hamas, Iran, and Qatar. That's right.
1: I get nonstop stuff about nutjob socialists out there, which the nutjobs, you know, college kids who believe that stuff probably don't get at all. And vice versa. So, yeah, I don't. This algorithm problem is serious.
2: Can we come up with the random go rhythm?
1: That's what I want. Yeah,
2: just a digest. So, although that doesn't work as a business model, they'll say, "Yeah, no, no, we make a lot of money by feeding you what you want, so we're making you miserable. That's your problem, sad sack."
1: So I carry around a clicker in my hand, like a home plate umpire, to keep track of things. 8,362. That's how many times I've seen the old man flipped by the bison at this point.
2: Oh.
1: And he did an interview yesterday. We've got a little of what the flippy had to say from his hospital bed, among other things on the way.
0: I go buffer fast, I go buffer slow.
2: No, you go buffer faster, trust me.
0: I've got buffer fast.
1: Yeah, we've got that coming up, among other things. Stay here.
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7: So we're going to try the spotted dick.
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7: I think it'll like bread pudding. Maybe with a little dollop of whipped cream. Except the lactose intolerant. You need this or ice cream and take ice cream.
8: Even with the whole lactose intolerance thing?
7: Oh, ice cream is awesome. I remember I had this conversation with the woman I was met at a wedding. And so, you know, after the wedding, and I'm talking to her, then they hand out all the champagne flutes. Anyway, I take a little sip, and then she just downs it. And then we just talk about all our habits. I told her I don't drink, I don't smoke, I don't do drugs, I don't gamble, I'm lactose intolerant. All these little things come up in the conversation.
8: You didn't tell her you're lactose intolerant.
7: Oh, I did. And so I took a little sip of the champagne. And it's like I didn't finish it. And she looked at me. She's like, you want me to finish that for you? So she's like, let me get this straight. You don't drink. You don't smoke. You don't do drugs. You don't gamble. And you can't eat ice cream.
8: The lactose intolerance thing, Jim, that brings up images that you don't want her to think of. So you did that to secure and make sure damn well she's not going to get any funny thoughts about you.
7: No.
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1: We're hearing from the 65-year-old man who got flipped 8 feet in the air by a bison this month at Yellowstone National Park. The video, which was everywhere on social media, shows the bison chasing Carl Isom McDaniel around a grove of trees and then launching him skyward. He broke his femur in four places, had surgery. Now recovering at Bozeman Health, he is sharing his story from his hospital bed.
2: They move faster than you could ever imagine. He just kept coming, and he was more aggressive. And as soon as he got off that tree, he launched me in the air.
1: Isom McDaniel says he's relieved it was him and not his 13-year-old grandson who was hurt.
3: You know what? That's funny. I had never thought of that. Of course that's what he was thinking about. That would have been the only thing on my mind is how do I keep this thing away from, you know, my kid or grandson. It didn't even occur to me. That's what he was afraid of. That's what I would have been afraid of.
4: Boy, for those who slept through science class, your femur's the big bone in your leg. He broke it in four places. That's a serious damn injury.
3: It's supposed to be among the worst pains a human being can feel is having your femur broken because it's such a big bone.
4: He seems okay. God bless him.
3: We got a little more of him from the hospital bed. Although the setup there by Tony DeCoppo, you're assuming there's a human being in America that isn't familiar with the story that you need to reset it? Because I don't think there's ever been anything with such reach and saturation as this story. Trump being elected president didn't have the reach of this guy getting flipped by the bison. Okay, here's the guy from his hospital bed.
2: We saw the bison, and he was down. He wasn't showing aggression or anything like that until it picked a target. That target happened to be me. At the time, I had my grandson with me. It was like, you need to get up to the amphitheater. I will deal with this down here. They move faster than you could ever imagine. He just kept coming, and he was more aggressive. And as soon as he got off that tree, he launched me in the air. Even though I was on the ground, he could have stomped me. He could have gored me. Could have done anything.
3: Yeah. Yeah. I just saw the video again. For some reason, I hadn't paid attention to the end of it. When he's on the ground and the bison starts walking toward him, he had to be thinking, I'm done for. And then for whatever reason, it turns around.
4: Yeah, well, maybe it was that photographer who took the video who was screaming at the thing and trying to distract it.
3: Maybe.
4: Or in the pool, poor old fella.
3: That's funny.
4: So they literally, as we're talking about this, are showing it on live TV.
3: It had never occurred to me. Of course, he was scared to death the kid was going to get run over. I had another thought on that. Oh, did I see the other day that they run 35 miles an hour?
4: I could believe that, I suppose.
3: Oh, my God.
4: It's a gigantic beast.
3: If that thing was coming at you at that speed, you'd be thinking, how is something that big coming? It'd be like if Lawrence Taylor was coming at you. How is something that big running that fast?
4: Right.
3: Whoa.
4: Right. Yeah.
3: You run that experiment 1,000 times. How many times do you end up able to talk to the press a week later? I don't know. Very often.
4: Watch out for those big old beasts if you're at a national park.
3: First of all, when you're spinning through the air, if it's just now you're into, well, it's like spinning a roulette wheel. Do I land on my feet and break my leg, or do I land on my head and I'm instantly dead? Let's see.
4: Right. This will be interesting. There's the ground again. There's the ground again. Oh, leg.
3: Or back at such an angle that I'm alive but paralyzed from the neck down for the rest of my life.
4: Right.
3: Yeah, you're lucky all these guys have broken femur. Although, God dang it, at age 65, I can't imagine what the healing process on that is like.
4: You know, how much time do we have, Michael?
3: Does he get to sue Buffalo Bill Cody, or is there anybody he can sue?
4: Stop
3: the
4: it.
3: Buffalo Bills. That's who I would sue, the Buffalo
4: for
3: Bills.
4: Encouraging, right.
3: Yep.
4: Encouraging the bison to be more aggressive.
3: Or the people's interest in Buffalo. I'd have had no interest in Buffalo if it weren't for Josh Allen.
4: Right. You can get, say, $50,000 settlement anyway.
5: I'm hoping he gets an endorsement of some sort.
3: Right. There's got to be something. Hi, I'm the old guy that got flipped through the air for Pennzoil or whatever he's going to.
4: I think it would have to be like Tylenol or.
3: That's a good one. Painkiller.
4: Or how about like Levi's jeans? I got gored by a buffalo. Look at these jeans. Totally fine. Levi's.
3: I like Tylenol. Whether you've got a headache at the end of a long, stressful day or if you've been flipped in the air by a bison and you point to the screen and it shows you, Tylenol is the answer.
4: Right. Oh, boy.
3: That's got to happen.
4: So nothing's going to screw you up worse than counseling these days. We'll have that story for you. Plus, the Democratic mainstream is starting to realize, okay, we need to fight these lunatics, the DSA.
3: That therapy story doesn't surprise me in the least. Can't wait to talk about that. If you missed a segment, get the podcast Armstrong and Getty On Demand.
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11: Breaking news this hour from Town Hall. I'm Rich Thomason. The U.S. military has identified a soldier killed while disarming an Iranian drone in Iraq. 30-year-old Sergeant Michael Emmanuel Swinton of North Carolina will be awarded a Bronze Star Purple Heart and combat action badge and will be promoted to staff sergeant. Posting on social media, his wife writes, "I will never recover from this." The couple has a young daughter. Two Army soldiers were killed in Jordan on Friday by an Iranian attack, the first U.S. troop deaths from direct Iranian fire since the opening days of the war. U.S. trade dispute with Canada is heating up, with President Trump announcing plans for 50% tariffs on some Canadian goods.
12: These are really sweeping tariffs imposed by the United States against certain items imported from Canada. Donald Trump says this is a retaliation for what he called unequal treatment of U.S. cars, dairy, and alcohol. But certain items that are exported from Canada will be exempt from this list, and they include energy, potash, critical minerals, and fish. Now, these new tariffs are going to be delayed, and I think this is significant, by 30 days. So it does allow for some negotiation.
11: The BBC's Peter Bowes, tropical storm warning from the Florida-Alabama line to Louisiana, tropical storm Bertha building strength in the Gulf of America.
13: Current forecast basically shows it approaching and then moving inland kind of right along the Louisiana coastline here in about 30 to 48 hours. So we're talking basically Wednesday evening into Thursday morning. And then the track takes it basically right along the Gulf Coast, but during this period it weakens to a tropical depression.
11: The National Hurricane Center is for Philippe Pappin. On Wall Street this morning, the Dow is up 250 points, NASDAQ ahead 286. More on these stories, townhall.com.
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6: An attacker has stabbed and wounded two people near Greece's top tourist attraction.
15: The assailant attacked a man and a woman, both Greek Americans, with a knife on a pedestrian street near an entrance to the Acropolis itself and near the entrance to the Acropolis Museum, which lies at the foot of the Acropolis Hill in Athens. Police say the woman suffered light injuries to the leg, while the man was more seriously hurt with wounds to the arm. The attacker was detained at the scene while the two victims were transported to the hospital by ambulance, authorities say. The identity of the attacker was not immediately clear, but police said he appeared to have been suffering from psychological problems. The attack did not lead to any closure to the sites, which continued operating as usual. I'm Charles Tillidesi.
6: At least 10 people have been killed, 17 missing after a disaster inside an under-construction tunnel linked to a hydroelectric project in northeast India. News and analysis, townhall.com. There could be a shakeup coming to the world of college athletics.
16: Southeastern Conference Commissioner Greg Sankey says the SEC having very serious talks about breaking away from the NCAA. He says school presidents are frustrated and want change. SEC dealing with issues like congressional legislation, new eligibility rules, and transparency around player payments. Despite those challenges, Sankey says he does believe there's value in participating in a national organization. Jason Walker reporting.
6: New estimates show road deaths are on the decline in the U.S. and abroad. A study published in Lancet Public Health reveals global road injuries and fatalities each fell more than 30% from 1990 to 2023. However, progress does vary country to country, with poorer nations seeing less of an improvement. More on these stories, townhall.com.
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26: It was the third attack on that base in 24 hours, and now CBS News has learned that nearly 100 U.S. service members have been injured in the Middle East over the last few weeks. Most have returned to duty.
3: I would imagine that's going to be one of the topics of conversation for Secretary of War Pete Hegseth this afternoon as he goes before Congress. He canceled, I guess postpones probably a better word, his behind-closed-doors update with Congress. He's a really busy guy. There's an active war going on. There's all kinds of reasons he could have for, I can't be in a meeting right now. Trump's meeting with the president or prime minister, I never know which, of...
4: Just say leader.
3: Of Lebanon today. And...
4: Grand Poobah.
3: Who knows what he's going to say about that. He doesn't seem to quite understand the difference between Lebanon and Hezbollah and their relationship. Often
4: some statements have been a bit fuzzy on that distinction. Yes.
3: The Iranian president has put out a statement today: we're engaged in a full-scale war. Okay, well, let's learn a little more about that with Tree Inks of Fox.
0: Another heavy night of U.S. strikes against Iran. This was the 10th consecutive night aimed at degrading Iran's ability to threaten vessels in the Strait of Hormuz.
3: Go on.
0: Now, CENTCOM released a statement about these strikes and their activity in the region, saying since early May, CENTCOM forces have helped facilitate the transit of approximately 900 commercial vessels and 450 million barrels of crude oil. They went on to say American forces remain postured and prepared to hold Iran accountable for unwarranted aggression towards civilian mariners seeking to freely and openly transit the strait.
3: Fox often has these reports about how much oil and how many ships are getting through that nobody else has. I don't exactly know what the discrepancy is there.
4: Well, I don't appreciate the nothing but negative that you get from the other networks. But if your argument is the strait is too open, yeah, it is. No, it's not.
3: Well, as evidenced by what happened yesterday. Go on, Trey.
0: Early this morning, Iran attacked another tanker off the coast of Oman, forcing the crew to evacuate the vessel, according to maritime tracking groups. This does come after President Trump issued a new warning to the regime about killing American forces in the Middle East. The commander-in-chief said every time Iran kills an American soldier, they will pay for that killing many times over.
3: Yeah, I don't know. I don't know where Trump's head is on this. I mean, it's been lots and lots of threats of wiping them out or this or that. There is some belief that that all this shaping is going on, that we're taking out all kinds of air defenses, the rebuilt air defenses, whatever they had left of air defenses, and that we're about to unleash some serious holy hell on Tehran. I have no idea. Here's Charles Daggett of CBS News on how Iran seems to be getting better.
26: How Iran's missiles managed to evade U.S. and Jordanian defenses show that Iran's tactics are evolving, says retired General Qasid Mahmoud. The Iranians have advanced technology and they improved missiles, he said, with unique capabilities that are tricking air defenses. In a post on Truth Social, President Trump warned every time Iran kills an American soldier, they will pay for that killing many times over.
3: Yeah, I don't know if we're doing anything any different than if soldiers hadn't been killed over the weekend.
4: Yeah, boy, I have so many thoughts swirling in my head, including the fact that the regime just hanged two young men, ages 18 and 23, for the sin of when protesters were running terrorized away from the special security forces, opened their doors and let them in. That was these guys' only sin. As somebody was screaming, let me in, they let them in. And so they got hanged for it. That regime is not going to comply because we killed a bunch of people. It won't work. Unless we kill enough of their people that they can't hold on to power anymore. I read some great analysis by Michael Doran, who I've quoted before. He's the director of the Middle East Center at the Hudson Institute. And he was talking about, the title of his piece for the Free Press is what the U.S. and Iran are fighting over. The terms of a deal to end the war are being thrashed out in the skies above the Strait of Hormuz. But his characterization I really liked. General Ahmad Vahidi, we've mentioned him before, he's calling the shots. And he is ordering the attacks that killed the Americans recently. And here's what Doran says. Vahidi launched the attack not simply to answer Trump. He was also sending a message to Speaker Mohammed Ghalibaf and Foreign Minister Abbas Araghchi, the officials negotiating with Washington. You may sit across the table from the Americans, the strike in Jordan signaled to them, but I am the man calling the shots. Vahidi is a diehard jihadi. For him, men like Ghalibaf and Araghchi have their uses, but they also need to know their place. They serve the Islamic Republic as infidel handlers, officials who translate the demands of the IRGC into language acceptable to Western diplomats. Their proximity to foreign power, however, can breed illusions of their own importance. To remind them who rules, Vahidi occasionally speaks in the language he knows best, violence.
3: It's something that 25 years now, so I guess it'll be the quarter century anniversary of 9/11 coming up here in September. 25 years after that, we've lost our memory muscle about jihadis, the fact that they are a thing, that they exist, that there's nothing you can do but kill them because there's no other way to deal with them.
4: Yeah, that radicalized Islam, fundamentalist Islam is coming for the West. I think I retweeted it yesterday, a historian talking about how all of the great cities in the Middle East were Christian cities until the rise of Islam, when they, at the point of a sword, slaughtered whoever they had to slaughter and took them over in the name of Islam. Islam is relentlessly expansionist and perfectly comfortable with violence. Still is, at least certain aspects of Islam, and there are hundreds of millions of people who hold to that view of Islam. Your Muslim dentist down the street? Probably not. Probably a perfectly good guy and a good American. But that doesn't change the fact that there are God knows how many who do want a conquest of the entire world in the name of Muhammad.
3: So before we take a break and start talking about how therapists make your life worse in some cases, Wall Street Journal has got an opinion piece today, a couple of national security experts with a fairly depressing view of this whole thing. Iran's fortitude is its decisive edge. The Ayatollahs want to fight and have a greater tolerance than Trump does for pain. I'll just read the first paragraph. Tehran has a wartime advantage over Washington because the ruling Iranian elite want to fight and has been willing to endure far more pain than Donald Trump has. That's, man, you talk about age-old reality about war. Who's willing to take this to the end and fight to the death over it? Mm-hmm. One side is and one side isn't. Who usually prevails in those battles? It's pretty simple mathematics on war right there.
4: Yeah, I'd say.
3: So that's that.
4: We, Judy and I were looking into what vacation we might want to take next, like next year. And one was proposed, and the guy who was with the cruise company that we really like, he said, now, this is super adventurous. You're going to learn a lot. You're going to have a lot of fun, but you're going to need a vacation after this vacation. And I'm like, you wait a minute.
3: That's the way I do vacations. I lose weight on vacations.
4: Oh, no, thank you. But anyway, it reminds me now of a lot of modern counseling. You're going to need counseling after your counseling to get you over your counseling. Great example of that coming up.
3: Yeah, I've got such a good story that I
4: do
3: can
4: it.
3: I tell it or not?
1: Do it. Of course you should do it.
4: Text me all the details and I'll pretend it's my story.
3: Okay, and since nobody heard this, that's what I'll do.
4: Perfect.
3: Stay around. It's a good one.
2: Armstrong and Getty.
3: Thousands of places on the internet have a file with your name on it. Your home address, your cell number, your email address, and there's more. 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
1: I want to congratulate Spain on defeating Argentina to win the tournament. It was a great day for Spain's players, fans, and your annoying friend who studied abroad for one semester. I wish I could be celebrating in Barcelona. You're running with the bulls. Yeah, during regulation time, Argentina didn't score, and they had zero shots on goal. Which sounds exactly like my dating life in high school. And college. Yeah. I'm not saying the game was lopsided, but Spain could have subbed in Mitch McConnell as goalie and nothing would have changed. You know what I'm saying?
2: That's pretty good.
3: Fallon with some good old-fashioned comedy riffing.
2: That was a good tag, the Mitch McConnell goalie.
3: Yeah, it was indeed. Jack, Shoshana Rubley was shocked by her therapist's advice given in her second session. But the counselor was recommended by someone she knew and had impressive credentials, so she did as she was told. She cut off all ties with her mother.
2: Guarantee you, the therapist told her, your mother is a narcissist. That is the therapy. You don't need to go to any schooling. Well, first of all, you don't need much schooling to call yourself a therapist to start with. But this is all the schooling you need, at least in the modern era. Somebody comes in, complains about their husband, their mom, their boss, whatever. No, he's a narcissist, classic narcissist. That's 100%. Every single person claims that their ex, their mom, their boss, their sister is a narcissist in the modern world.
3: Wow. How
2: interesting.
3: They can't
2: all be narcissists, all right?
3: Says the 42-year-old freelance marketer, quote, it was an argument made from authority, so I followed it. But is it really good therapy to break your mother's heart? Apparently, this is the new trend in counseling. Instead of urging families to communicate better, work on their issues together, work on their relationships, therapists are taking the opposite tack. They're encouraging estrangement as a means of self-care.
2: Yeah, I don't know if it's new. I know somebody who did this, I don't know how many years ago, probably a decade ago, they told me this story. I know somebody who did this, which I thought at the time, I don't know how they feel about it now, but I thought at the time, I thought, man, that's pretty drastic. This was cut off the entire family.
3: Yeah. Well, like, somebody had to be the leading edge of this movement. Perhaps your friend's counselor was. Proponents of the trend hold it advising patients to consider a cutoff from a close relative or spouse they deem toxic or unsupportive can protect their mental health and allow for emotional growth. Meanwhile, critics, many of whom are researchers who've studied relationships for decades and aren't online influencers, giving away some of the rest of this, we'll get to, say that it encourages self-centeredness and self-delusion and ruins families.
2: Encourage self-centeredness.
3: Yeah, see, that's the thing. There's an argument back and forth. Most therapists agree that sometimes people are justified in breaking ties, especially if they're physically or emotionally abusive.
2: All right. Way to do the Motton Bailey argument.
3: Well, right, exactly. But what's changing is the bar for what's deemed abusive. It was certainly abusive enough for a cutoff, says William Doherty, a therapist and professor of family social science at the University of Minnesota, who's researched the ways that therapy may be harmful. And I tried to click on that link, but it was a dead end. I wanted to read that study. He says, we're in a culture where we emphasize fragility. Everything becomes trauma, and the solution increasingly is to split and leave. But it should be the tragic exception that you cut off a parent or loved one, not business as usual in therapy.
2: Well, my experience, some with therapy and some with other people in therapy that I've known throughout my life, the therapist always tells you the other person is the problem. How often does a therapist ever tell you you might have a problem yourself?
3: Yeah, that's exactly the point they get to next.
2: Of course, the other person's not paying them $160 every Wednesday at 2 o'clock.
3: Among some 7,000 estranged parents, I never got to this, about 25% of the population in this country is estranged from or has cut ties with a close relative.

0: at any given time. 25%.
1: Wow, that's
0: 10%
1: awful, huh?
0: Are estranged from a parent or child.
1: Wow.
0: Yeah, I know.
1: That is heartbreaking.
0: Yeah, this family sociologist and professor at Cornell believes that more rifts are likely as tensions over politics and social issues continues to rise.
1: You asked the question a week or so ago that I think is fits with this also.
0: Mm.
1: Once you get to a certain percentage of people are anxious or depressed, aren't you just talking about the human condition?
0: Yeah.
1: And the same with this. Once you get to a certain point of your sister's a narcissist, your mom's a narcissist, your boss is a narcissist, by your definition, aren't we just talking about human interaction is difficult and we got to figure out a way to make it work?
0: Yeah, people tend to look out for their own interests, and maybe they're not as sensitive to yours as they ought to be. But that's humans, right? So they surveyed 7,000 estranged parents just a couple of months ago, and a third believed their adult child's therapist had influenced or recommended the decision and the relationship. And says, to your point, Jack, here's another licensed marriage family therapist says, a lot of therapists are taught to believe whatever the client is saying at face value. They're forming conclusions based on one person's account, but they make the point later on that, you know, a lot of these people have emotional problems, and cutting off the relationship isn't going to help them. Where's the quote? Essentially, you're not solving the right problem, which is the mental health crisis. And this is the most tragic part. You may be encouraging them to cut off their best source of support, said a senior scholar and senior therapist at the Family Institute at Northwestern University, who often sees people in his practice who have been encouraged by previous therapists to sever ties with loved ones. And then, you know, how much time do we have? We don't really have much time. There's this one gal they cite a lot who's a big-time famous influencer online, has a zillion followers, whatever, and she's all into it that, you know, these people have had trauma and they were abused by insensitive narcissists or whatever. And it's yet another example of a fringy, not very good idea that for whatever reason appeals to a certain kind of person and is readily available online. So in the past, that person would have had access to a few people in their hometown, wherever they practiced, and probably people would have compared notes and thought, she's always telling you to cut off your family. My sister and I fight a lot, but I don't want to cut her off. Instead, she's now online and influencing hundreds of thousands of people with her bad ideas.
1: That's a pretty drastic thing to do.
0: It is indeed, yeah.
1: You only get one go round in life, and you only have one set of parents and siblings and friends and all that sort of stuff. So,
0: yeah, yeah.
1: Anywho,
0: Do
1: what's best for you, all right? Ask your therapist if it's a good idea.
0: People are complicated. Relationships are hard.
2: Armstrong and Getty.
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4: With SRN News, I'm Bob Agnew in Washington. Diplomats are seeking to salvage the collapsed interim deal between Iran and the United States, even as both countries continue to launch attacks in a tenth day of renewed fighting. The Iranian Interior Minister paying a visit to Pakistan, a key mediator in the conflict, pointing to intensified diplomatic efforts, but it was unclear what new arrangements might be achieved to try and end the fighting. The Israeli military rapidly constructing a large earthen barrier in the Gaza Strip, further entrenching the division of the tiny Palestinian enclave. Satellite imagery shows more than 14 miles have been built in recent months. Israel's military confirming to the Associated Press it is building a physical barrier that's to try and protect it from the ongoing terrorist attacks. On Wall Street, the stocks are doing pretty well so far today. The Dow right now up by 349 points, and NASDAQ up 335. This is SRN News.
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8: Hi, everybody. 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
12: I was outside earlier, and I noticed, like, you haven't seen, you know, the owner of this radio station?
13: Yeah.
12: I think he's outside. I saw a car parked out
13: there.
12: Are
13: you sure it's him?
12: Yes.
13: Oh, that's him. He's outside.
12: You haven't seen that new car he got?
13: No.
12: He literally likes it because...
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12: No, don't say that. Actually,
13: he's got
12: a
13: recording studio in there. 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
12: That's a perfect car for MZ.
13: MZ, look, he's got his hydraulics going on. What a guy, what a guy.
12: I didn't take MZ to be into that, like, velour. I didn't know he liked that.
13: Well, you know, he's a classy guy. Oh, look, he's doing donuts now. Look at him out in the parking lot.
12: If he keeps doing that, he's going to get a ticket out there.
13: Do you know, you ever see Knight Rider?
12: Of course.
13: That was MZ doing a lot of those stunts.
12: Doesn't surprise me. I'm impressed how he's driving that thing. Look at him go out there. Wow.
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1: This is a topic that I think we're on the front end of. Might become a national conversation more and more as years go by. We overdid it on the whole therapy thing, I think. Mm-hmm. Therapy definitely has a role. There are people that have all kinds of horrible things occur in their lives or mental problems or whatever, and they need expert help. Then there was this narrative for many, many years. I think Woody Allen started it in the 70s with, you know, going to therapists or whatever. But then there was this narrative, probably pushed by the therapist world because they make so much money off of it, that people that don't go to therapy are some sort of Neanderthal, knee-jerk, anti-science, closed off, whatever sort of, you know,
2: ignoramuses
1: or emotionally stunted or something like that.
2: Mm-hmm.
1: And so that became a thing. And I remember, years ago when I was dating, how many women would say, the fact that you go to therapy is so attractive to me. Like, they considered that really a positive quality that you go to therapy.
2: How
1: and I think we way overdid it, where everybody goes to therapists. And I'm telling you, and I have done, I've spent enough money on this, I'm perfectly confident saying this. Most of it is crap. Most of it is crap. You're wasting your money. Most of it is crap. Not only wasting your money, it's making things worse. First of all, oftentimes bad advice. And secondly, holding out hour by hour, week by week, thinking this person who doesn't know any more than you and probably less about how to handle human relationships is going to fix your problem. So you're just putting off this situation where it is working with your kids or your parents or your job or your marriage or whatever it is. I have known, I'll be vague, I have known too many therapists. For instance, how would I know multiple marriage counselors who have slept with one of the patients that they were working with?
2: Multiple.
1: And that couples would come to them to try to save their marriage, and they end up sleeping with one of them. How would I know multiple unless it was a common thing? And I remember when we used to talk about this and take phone calls, the number of people who called up and said that happened to them, and we were like blown away that that could happen. Turns out it's kind of like the, you know, the weird hot blonde teacher who sleeps with her teenager. It happens way more often than you think it does.
2: Right, right.
1: So you are in the most desperate situation in your life trying to save your marriage, and you go to this marriage therapist who's going to sleep with your husband or your wife.
2: Right. Well, we were chatting off the air about the fact that a number of people who either are psychology majors in college or mental health professionals, they got into it because they're trying to figure out their own brains and why they're so unhappy or messed up or whatever.
1: Very, very common.
2: Keep that in mind.
1: And of course, I didn't say all. If you heard all, well, then you weren't listening. That therapy is crap. But most of it is crap.
3: It's crap.
1: And you're going to spend a ton of money. And think about their incentives. Do they have the incentive, those of them who aren't very, very good or honorable, do they have an incentive to tell you you might be the problem? Who's the common denominator in all your stories? Do they ever say that to you? No, because you're not going to come back and give them $160 next week if you do.
2: Yeah. Yeah.
1: There is an incentive problem there. Oh, we got this text. I wanted to read this one. This is on the whole cutting people off thing that Joe just brought us, that story. Apparently that swept the country for a while.
2: Cut off all contact with that relative with whom you're uncomfortable.
1: I have a gay brother that absolutely devastated by poor mother with a horrible letter that he was told to write by a therapist. He then estranged himself from the family. The therapist also rented a room to him and hired him as a groundskeeper, which I consider of a conflict of interest, you think? The therapist was a damned piece of ass.
2: Wow. Wow. Boy, and I know a couple of families going through the whole transgender thing
1: now,
2: where the activists have twisted their confused child's mind, and that becomes such a just a gut-wrenching, heartbreaking effort to maintain contact and sanity. Oh, it's just terrible. That's one of the reasons I'm so adamant about this stuff, by the way. I've seen it tearing families apart. I've seen the activists take an autistic or confused young person and twist their minds. it all boils down to, you know, I hadn't intended to talk about this. I wonder if I have in front of me. Oh, yeah, I do, actually. Kind of relates to another topic we're going to talk about. It's a kind of mainstream Democrat guy talking about how, look, these are the three things we have to say as a party, or we will never be relevant again. And one of them was about transgenderism, and this fellow was saying, look, people who identify as transgender deserve our full respect of their choices, and we can't discriminate against them, blah, blah, blah. And, you know, I was thinking, I wouldn't make any assumptions about anybody, but to me, that's a sign that that's a very confused person. I think cases of actual gender dysphoria, whatever that is, and like most maladies of the mind, it's really kind of difficult to say precisely what it is. I think it's mostly a, and I've read a fair amount about this, and agree or disagree, that's fine. It is a profound statement of, I'm not happy being me. I want to be someone else. Mm. It's halfway to suicide.
1: Oof.
2: It's, I don't want to continue living the life I'm living. I want to make a major change. Some people go for a hot young wife, buy stuff, move somewhere else. If you want to go farther than that because you're really miserable, you think, I'm actually a woman. I'm going to live as a woman. Then I will be happy. It is the same thing, and it speaks to somebody who is unhappy and confused. And I don't hate any of these people. I hate the activists, but I feel terrible for them that they're that unhappy. Anyway. Yeah.
1: Too much self-care.
2: Too much. What's the term for when you have to hang a name on something that's just a human condition? I suffer from whatever.
1: Right.
2: Placebia. You know, we're going to talk about rough greens, and it's funny because out of the corner of my eye, I see this headlines. Can I eat lettuce now? What to know about the cyclosporiasis outbreak in the Washington Post? 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
2: Of course, yeah,
1: my question is, can we eat salad again?
2: No, maybe. Yeah, indeed. How much do we have more time left, Michael? 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Yeah, so.
1: I'm going to go hold off on another 10 years just to be sure on not eating salad. I haven't in the previous 10 years, and I won't in the next 10 years.
2: I seriously clicked on this article thinking there's one thing I don't want to read. Can I eat lettuce now? What to know about the cyclosporiasis outbreak? As investigators continue to study the outbreak and its possible sources, many people have questions about what safety.
1: Explosive diarrhea!
2: Here's the latest advice. Did the Food and Drug Administration really walk back its recall of the Taylor Farms iceberg lettuce? Can I eat romaine instead? What can I do if my favorite foods are from Taco Bell? Bubba, people have many questions. Here's what you should know about which foods are under scrutiny and what you should and shouldn't eat. Question number one, FDA said Taylor Farms lettuce did not test positive. Does that mean I can eat lettuce now? Not necessarily, is the answer.
1: Thanks for that.
2: Yeah, no kidding.
1: That's the very conversation my kids were having last night. What about romaine?
2: Calm down, son. Calm down. We can eat romaine again soon enough. I know you're having a tough time. So I want to talk more about the DSA and the fight with the mainstream Democrats, but I want to squeeze this in.
1: Will I ever have a wedge salad again?
2: Son, you pat him on the shoulder. It'll be okay, buddy. I do enjoy the wedge. Oh, the blue cheese, I don't know what bacon.
1: I don't know what these words mean, actually. I see them on menus.
2: Cherry tomato.
1: If I'm looking for the real food, I see them on the menu.
2: Oh, my God. You're a salad fraudster. You're a bandwagon jumper.
1: I'm just throwing around terms I've seen on menus, again, as I'm looking for the actual food.
2: I thought this was worth squeezing in. Katie Pavlich tweeted that every American needs to listen to this entire speech. Marco Rubio talking about left-wing violence and that sort of thing. And she says, not just clips. It is phenomenal. Thank you, Secretary Rubio, for recognizing the severity of the problem, most importantly, working to combat it. Well, that was commented on by the excellent AG account on Twitter that many people are familiar with, AG Hamilton 29. It started out, the pretext, I think, was that it was as if Alexander Hamilton was tweeting. But it's evolved. This guy's a really, really good thinker. And I am going to quote him now. If you want to understand the entire problem with our political conversations right now, Marco Rubio delivered an extremely consequential speech identifying and pushing for action on the significant threat of growing left-wing violent extremism. There were 60 countries there as part of the call to action. Another administration official went on an entertainment podcast where he engaged in a bunch of conspiratorial nonsense with little substance. Yet the ex-political conversation was overwhelmingly focused on arguing about the latter while ignoring Marco's speech and associated planned actions. Too many people now view politics as just a form of entertainment instead of a means through which we resolve or address real issues. These incentives are doing real harm to our ability to achieve anything substantive. He's right.
1: If Marco Rubio gets elected president, that speech he gave last week is going to be the turning point that allowed that to happen. Because he got so much good press out of that in conservative quarters.
2: Right, right. And contrasted with the other contender, the obvious contender, J.D. Vance, and his playing footsie with Nazis, pretending to give credence to conspiracy theories to keep those folks on his side. I hope maybe you're into whatever. Maybe you think George Bush planned 9/11, Kennedy assassination was the CIA and the moon landing was faked. But I hope you're bright enough to know when somebody is pandering to you and doesn't believe what you believe. J.D. just thinks he's so clever. Anyway.
1: It's amazing to me, switching topics, how much conversation is going on about the 3,000-year-old poem, The Odyssey by Homer, because of this movie. So many think pieces and podcasts and YouTube documentaries, you know, what they got, what was left out, or this take on it, or, you know, it's woke or not woke, or it's conservative or not conservative, or whatever. But just, that's got to be a good thing, isn't it? That such a major part of Western civilization is being discussed at great depth 3,000 years later?
2: I think it absolutely is. I'm seeing backlash against some of the leftist lunacy in ways that are pleasing me. Oh, and backlash against some of the tech stuff that's making people miserable, too. And I'm hoping the war against Western civilization may have reached its apex.
1: Ooh, well, I got a comment on that I'll have to get into later.
2: I hope. I don't know.
1: Lots of stuff on the way. Stay here.
0: Armstrong and Getty.
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5: 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I've been studying healthy bodies for 35 years, and what I've got to tell you may shock and surprise you, but if you listen up, it may change your life.
6: The most important thing to recognize about psoriasis, and for that matter all skin issues such as eczema, acne, rosacea, is the fact that although these conditions appear on the skin, this is not where they begin. In fact, the rashes and plaques associated with psoriasis and the lesions and zits and itchiness represent the end of a cycle that begins most often as a defensive response to something that has entered into the blood and represent the body's attempt to protect itself. And this is why the predominant medical strategy for dealing with the condition involves anti-inflammatory and anti-immune medication. The digestive system is in large part where the immune system is housed. Be on the lookout for psoriatic flare-ups, digestive difficulties, or any other inflammatory symptoms, including joint pain and muscle soreness, and link them to foods which should then be eliminated. For some folks, animal foods can be problematic. In a 1983 study, psoriatic patients' skin conditions improved both when fasting and when placed on a vegan diet. A good probiotic supplement is important, and make sure to get enough fiber. Try grinding flax and chia seeds, adding in some water and coconut milk for a delicious, fiber-filled, detoxifying pudding. Use vitamin A supplements and omega-3-filled fish oil, and make sure to get some sun. In addition to supporting skin-healing vitamin D, the ultraviolet radiation from the sun has anti-psoriasis effects all on its own. 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
1: Josh, world record ahead of you. 3:43.19, don't forget. Here he goes. I think he's going to do it. Keep going, Josh. Keep going, Josh. It's a world record. Get in. Get in. Oh, my word. He said I can do it. He said I will do it. I'm telling you I'm going to do it. I'm telling you when I'm going to do it. I'm telling you where I'm going to do it. And he's done it.
2: So, new world record for the mile, 3:42.66. You're running a mile in 3 minutes and 42 seconds. Broke the world record that had held for 27 years, I think it was. A long, long time.
3: Wow. A Scotsman.
2: Yeah, a white guy.
3: Hasty, yeah. Wow, that's fast.
2: That is fast. Did it have anything to do with the shoes? I don't know. I did a little research on that. It's not as the long distance running, those spongy shoes, but they don't wear the spongy shoes in the mile. They wear really flat, spiky shoes. So I'm not sure it had anything to do with that.
3: Yeah, I don't know.
2: So
3: you'd look at me, you'd think, boy, that guy's knowledgeable about fast running. But you'd be wrong. I'm not.
2: We've talked a lot about how nostalgia has had its run and it's over. There was a time when nostalgia was really fantastic. But
3: so much better back in the day.
2: Nostalgia was better back in the day. It's not anymore. And nostalgia is all about, you know, your formative years or were you alive at the time for the most part. Not always. I mean, yeah, there's some Abe Lincoln memorabilia I would like to have, and I wasn't alive at the time, so I guess that's not always true. But here you got some Beatle lyrics handwritten by John Lennon on the back of a Valentine's Day card that sold for $656,000 yesterday at an auction. The song is If I Fell, which I don't know that song.
3: Oh, that's good. Good early song. Yeah.
2: Anyway, but that would be probably...
3: If I Fell in Love with You,
2: oh, that song.
3: And
2: I
3: Promise to Be True.
2: So probably somebody who was, you know, a teenager in the 60s, and that mattered a lot to them, probably. Mm-hmm. And then in future generations, will it mean anything or not? I don't know. But other things that were in this same auction, there was some cool stuff here. Oh, I saw one thing. Wilt Chamberlain's warm-up jersey. Just said Chamberlain on the back from the Golden State Warriors. Freaking, I'd wear that every single day. Except it'd be way too big. It'd just hang off me and I'd look like a little kid. But I think I'm more into stuff you could wear or use that would be cool rather than just something that I have in a drawer and I show it to somebody now and then.
3: Well, as you may recall, I for a time owned John Oates' guitar.
2: Oh, that's right.
3: Didn't do me any good.
2: Like I have one of the main guitars that Dwight Yoakam's lead guitar player played. I have that, and I enjoy playing it. And it's a good guitar, so I don't know, whatever. And I didn't pay any more for it than a regular guitar, actually. Here's one I know you would like, Joe. First of all, if you remember the movie Airplane, when they would put it on autopilot, they would have these inflatable pilots that sat in the seat.
3: Oh, yeah.
2: They sold one of those for $200,000 yesterday. Hoverboards from Back to the Future. How about Willy Wonka's hat from the original 1971, his top hat that he wore, sold for $350,000.
3: Wow.
2: That's pretty cool. The .44 Magnum revolver Clint Eastwood had in when he was police detective Harry Callahan. This one specifically from when he said famously, "Go ahead, make my day."
3: Oh, I've seen that clip like 5 times lately. YouTube keeps showing it to me.
2: That's
3: because they know I watch it.
2: That's a cool clip. That actual .44 Magnum sold for $200,000 yesterday. But here's the one I know you would want, Joe.
3: Uh-oh.
2: The rug from The Big Lebowski.
3: Oh.
2: Really ties the room together.
3: The very rug that tied the room together.
2: The very rug. They sold that yesterday. How cool is that?
3: How much?
2: See if I can find it here. I'm on the New York Post, which makes it impossible to look at things with ads.
3: Yes.
2: So you're not actually selling. $350,000.
3: See, if I could afford one piece of memorabilia or not, or another, I always think the same thing. What am I going to do with this? I'm going to show it to people, and they're going to say, wow, and I'll get a certain amount of joy. I'll look at it a lot.
2: That's why I would like something I would wear. I'd wear Wilt Chamberlain, says Chamberlain across the back, his warm-up jersey. I would love to wear that.
3: You know, if I could buy Paul's lyrics to Yesterday or John's to I Am the Walrus or something like that, I would buy those, and I would be super excited about it. And 2 weeks later...
2: Right. You'd think, if I'd have put that in an index fund.
3: And I love it more than I can tell you, that music. But right. Just... each their own.
2: If you missed the segment, get the podcast Armstrong and Getty on demand. There's another hour to go.
0: Armstrong and Getty.
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8: News this hour at Town Hall. I'm Bob Agnew in Washington. The president is welcoming another world leader to the White House. Here's correspondent Willie Nelson.
9: The president of Lebanon, Joseph Aoun, is set to meet President Trump at the White House. The two will hold a bilateral meeting in the Oval Office as the administration continues its push to strengthen security and stability across the Middle East. Willie Nelson, the White House.
8: President Trump is promising that every soldier's death caused by Iran will be avenged as the military strikes continue. Here's correspondent Laura Winters.
10: The U.S. military striking targets in Iran for a 10th night in a row in retaliation for Iran attacking a base in Jordan and killing three U.S. soldiers, including a 19-year-old woman from Carrollton, Texas, and a 25-year-old man from Hawaii.
11: We feel very badly, but, you know, those great people, those great patriots are out there fighting that Iran cannot have a nuclear weapon.
10: Laura Winters reporting.
8: Tropical Storm Bertha is strengthening in the Gulf of Mexico.
12: We do have tropical storm watches and warnings in effect for portions of the Florida Panhandle, coastal Alabama, Mississippi, and then also the Louisiana coastline. And in fact, the city of New Orleans, the metro area, is currently under a tropical storm watch.
8: And that is Philippe Pappin at the National Hurricane Center, a storm surge watch indicating rising possible life-threatening water moving inland from the coast in 48 hours. The Women's Tennis Association introducing a one-off mandatory gene testing for all players.
13: It's a requirement to compete at the 2028 Los Angeles Olympics. The WTA has updated its women's eligibility policy to include gender screening based on biological sex this week to preserve the integrity of women's professional tennis and maintain fair competition conditions for all players. The new policy takes the organization in line with the eligibility policy introduced by the IOC in March to align with President Trump's executive order on sports ahead of the 2028 Olympics.
8: That's Keith Peters, more at Town Hall.
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8: Here's Rich Thomason now with the Midday Wall Street Business Report.
0: Wall Street opened higher this morning with the tech sector leading the way. Data storage companies SanDisk and Western Digital continued their mostly upward trend, each jumping more than 7% in the early going. Chip makers Marvell Technology and Intel, which have also been riding the AI roller coaster of late, rose 6.2% and 5.7%, respectively. General Motors rose 1.7% after the automaker beat Wall Street's second quarter sales and profit targets. GM also raised its guidance. Oil prices rose to their highest level in a month as the Iran situation remains volatile. Brent crude gained $1.21 to $90.43. That is well above the roughly $72 per barrel level it was at before the war got going back in late February. For the Wall Street Business Report, I'm Rich Thomason.
8: You'll find breaking news and analysis at townhall.com. Hiya Panjwani has an update on President Trump's ongoing battle with the New York Times journalists.
15: Officials are looking to acquire phone records of New York Times journalists in an effort to unmask sources. A court document says President Donald Trump's administration sought New York Times journalists' phone records and even those of some of their relatives in an attempt to unmask the confidential sources of the reporters. They'd written about Trump's Qatari-gifted Air Force One jet. The motion reveals more expansive attempts by Trump's Republican administration than previously known to compel the identity of sources.
8: That is Haya Panjwani reporting. The president has imposed 50% tariffs on most Canadian goods, declaring that Canada has unfairly discriminated against American autos, alcohol, and dairy products. The administration says Canada was one of the only countries other than China that retaliated against the president's previous tariffs and now need to be held accountable. More at Town.
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18: This is the Rob Carson Show. Welcome to the show. Please come inside. You're going to notice today. My God, it looks so good. Rob Carson looks so incredibly handsome today. And it's not because I've done anything with my face. It is because I have actually done some arranging with regard to the lighting. And I think we might have it actually kind of nailed. What do you think? I'm talking to the ladies particularly. What do you think, ladies, huh? Yeah, I know. Anyway, welcome to the radio program, man. The live stream as well as we broadcast on radio stations around the country, and we also, of course, broadcast on Newsmax social media, which is gigantic. Another big surprise. Somebody was whipped into a frenzy by the radical left in this country and the Democrat Party. Attacks an ICE facility in New York City yesterday.
21: A man by the name of Andrew Arabaca. He poured gasoline onto the ground. It ignited it with a lighter and an incendiary.
18: As attacks go, kind of a ham-handed, stupid attack, he poured some gasoline on the stairs, not near the building, then set it on fire. So, not exactly, well-thought-out plan.
21: Device. That device was a firework, a large firework in a canister. He then pulled out an airsoft rifle.
18: Yeah, again, not a very good plan. I've got an airsoft rifle, actually, at home. It won't break the skin. I mean, even if you're really, really close, it shoots like 700 feet per second or something, but won't even break the skin. Looks like a gun has an orange tip on the end of the barrel, which kind of gives it away.
21: And fired 5 to 7 pellets, if you will, in the direction of 26 Federal Plaza.
18: Not exactly sure what he was trying to do with the pellets from an airsoft rifle. But
21: the building was attacked.
18: Yeah.
21: Mr. Arbaca was looking to injure people and harm people. He had two axes.
18: Yeah.
21: A hammer.
18: There you go.
21: A machete. And three knives.
18: Wow. There you go. That is what happened in New York City, and a lot of Democrats, they like to, you know, claim that there's no, they have no responsibility for it. Now, you ever seen those cases where the kids online are talking to the AI assistant, and then the AI assistant convinces the kid to kill himself, or the AI assistant convinces the kid to commit some act of harm, whatever, with Slender Man or whatever? You ever notice that? You ever notice that? Do you ever notice what Charles Manson was able to do with the Manson family with the power of suggestion and whatnot? Well, guess what? That's what the Democrat Party has been doing for the last decade or so with regard to the Trump administration, the police, and, of course, ICE. And does this surprise anyone that this sort of crap
21: once again happened? Subdue him and take him into federal custody. On the scene was recovered, among other things, two airsoft rifles and the container with the flammable liquid. Also affixed to the suspect's cart was a sign reading "ICE off our streets."
18: Well, I believe that that seen on signs at these anti-ICE protests in places like Minneapolis, Minnesota, where a woman tried to run over and kill an ICE agent, and so he had to shoot her. And then another guy shows up after being at ICE rallies, kicking out the rear taillights of an ICE vehicle, and then of course attacking ICE officers while carrying a gun.
21: During the incident, the suspect was wearing a military-style helmet. This incident occurred along federal property, and the NYPD is supporting the federal government in their investigations. Charges are yet to be filed. Our work with the Joint Terrorism Task Force and the Southern District of New York is critical to keeping our city safe.
18: Have you noticed there are no Democrats saying this sort of behavior outside of ICE facilities is absolutely unacceptable? This sort of violence against law enforcement of any type is absolutely unacceptable. It's nothing. Absolute silence. Critics, or I should say silence, Democrats, pundits on television saying, well, yeah, it's all ICE's fault. I mean, honestly, this is all by design. They love it when this happens. They use these leftists as cannon fodder. They pray to whatever dark lord they have, maybe Satan himself, that somebody dies so they can blame ICE for all of it. It is utterly, utterly ridiculous, and I'm really tired of suffering fools with regard to all of this nonsense. Here is Scott Jennings with a bunch of morons last night on Fox News, on CNN. They're trying to convince him of the opposite of the truth.
1: 10 people have been killed by ICE since this year.
18: How many people have been killed by ICE agents, and what were the circumstances surrounding? It was generally the ICE agents being attacked and fearing for their lives.
1: Since Donald Trump took office, that didn't happen under Biden's administration.
19: Let me make sure I understand. This deranged anti-ICE leftist tries to blow up the federal office in New York today, and that's Donald Trump's fault. Joe Biden.
22: Nobody said that.
19: You just gave a long speech about it.
18: Yeah, yeah.
19: Never said that. You didn't listen to a word I said, did you?
22: No one said that.
18: Oh, God. I mean, if I were Scott Jennings, I swear to God in heaven, I would already be drinking again. I might even do other drugs. I have no idea. Give me some weed. I don't even care. How do you sit there? How do you deal with these morons every stinking night of the week?
19: Joe Biden doesn't enforce immigration laws. And that's Donald Trump's fault.
22: I'm trying to identify the end of the Choose Your Own Adventure book where it doesn't end with
19: it's Donald Trump's fault. Stephen is right. They did not enforce the law. And you know who will tell you?
18: You see, what happened was Joe Biden opened the southern border so they'd bring in a Trojan horse packed with millions of our country's enemies and illegals to fill up states where people have been fleeing because of failed socialist policies like California, so they could keep their representation, so they could up their census numbers, and then, of course, also register them to vote. Four states in our country, California among them, Pennsylvania, one of them, Arizona among them, four states, 250,000 illegals registered to vote. Why do you register to vote? Real quick, is it because you're hungry? Do you register to vote to go fishing? Do you register the vote to get a job? No, you register the vote to vote.
22: That anybody that works for ICE today will tell you when they were working there under Biden, they were told not to enforce immigration law. We haven't passed any new laws, and today, we had the 14th straight month of no releases at the border. The border is closed. Not a single new law was passed. The only difference is the feds are enforcing longstanding existing law, and you have Democrats now demonizing the people enforcing.
18: And because they want to keep the people in the country they allowed to come here illegally, loaded them up with all sorts of largesse, all sorts of free stuff. You may recall New York City, they had the Roosevelt Hotel, used to be a fine hotel. They just loaded it up with illegals, $500 a night. Some of them staying there for a year. Billions and billions of dollars just in New York on illegal aliens, giving them all sorts of visa cards and free daycare, child care, free diapers, all this, while you suffered, and Joe Biden was the president of the United States. This is Lori Reese of the Heritage Foundation. I played this yesterday. Here is exactly why the left is anti-ICE, and their rhetoric has resulted in acts of violence against ICE, most recently the one yesterday in New York City. Here it is. Try it one more time. All right, hold on one second here. We got a little minor. You see, I start talking about and bragging about how we don't have any technical difficulties, and then we have one.
2: And preventing ICE from doing its job because millions came in during Biden's 4 years, and they don't want them to be deported. Their political base depends on it, whether it is direct voting illegally, whether it is ballot generation through social security numbers and work authorization, et cetera, and the headcount for the census to determine congressional districts and electoral college votes. President Trump did promise mass deportations in addition to securing the border. Mass deportations was the second plank of the platform.
18: That's why one of the many things I voted for was that this is exactly what we wanted and exactly what most Americans want. It's absurd. It's utterly absurd that the Democrat Party would say that we, the people, don't want people who came here illegally and abused the systems to be deported. We want that to happen. You come here legally. You want to assimilate into the culture. You want to learn the language. You want to live the American dream like our ancestors and those of us who've came here to do that have done in their lifetimes.
2: May 24. We needed it because Americans were fed up with the crime and the fentanyl and the cost of housing and educating and detaining and et cetera, the masses who had come. And that hasn't changed. And so that's why we need ICE to do its job.
18: Yeah, that's why we need ICE to do its job. But the Democrat Party has decided to say that ICE is evil like they did the police in 2020. And then, of course, they burned the country. Another absurdity, another absurd atrocity that the Democrat Party's pulled to say that we don't need the police in 2020 because George Floyd, a drug-addicted loser from hell, died of a fentanyl overdose. There's a police officer still in jail for it, rotting in prison, and he should not be there. But they were able to create a convenient psyop. They tried it with Mike Brown. They tried it with others. Didn't work so well. They tried it with what's his name in Chicago, going out to get his 12-inch footlong at midnight. Jesse Smollett, he was out to go get a 12-inch footlong at midnight. Not uncommon for Jesse Smollett to do, but they tried that and they tried that and they tried that, and then all of a sudden came George Floyd and kaboom, they were able to go after the police. Here's the difference between ICE now, according to Democrats, and ICE during the Obama administration.
3: Just before the sun rises in the Windy City, Immigration and Customs Enforcement agents fan out across Chicago to arrest criminals in the U.S.
18: I thought they were Gestapo.
3: Illegally.
4: Tech 1, Tech 2, Tech
3: 3. CNN was granted exclusive access to witness some of those raids.
18: Embedding themselves in a Nazi camp.
23: They want to come out extra early, like right now, because they want to catch these people before they go to work.
18: That's where's the outrage?
23: That's why it starts so early in the morning.
18: These people just want to come here and have jobs.
24: All right, let's roll, guys.
4: This is about a secret police force that
18: now this is, of course, now
4: Donald Trump and the Republicans have unleashed on American streets.
18: No. They've been around for a very long time. They have.
4: In cities.
5: The way in which ICE is operating today is inhumane and illegal.
6: Democrats should not, cannot vote for more money for this unaccountable Department of Homeland Security that is terrorizing people.
7: The actions of ICE, they are unconstitutional, unlawful, they are cruel, they are rogue, they are racist.
18: Repeat a lie enough, by the way, repeat a lie enough, it becomes the truth, and it particularly becomes the truth among those who are mentally ill, and those people generally reside mostly on the left side of the political equation. As many as 50% of liberal women, for instance, are bat guano crazy, and the men are either soy boys or complete nutbags. We've got more on this coming up. Also, the Democrat establishment is starting to really panic, really, really panic about the leftward lurch of the party to Democrat socialism. 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All of that is coming up on the Rob Carson Show. 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
29: 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On behalf of the countless fans of the driver's seat here on KSEO and KOMY, we'd like to take a minute to remember our friend Jeffrey Savage, also known as Boring Jeff. As many of you know, Jeff passed away peacefully on May 24th. While we affectionately called him Boring Jeff, everyone knew it was a nickname and he was in on the joke. Jeff always enthusiastically talked about cars that nobody else knew about and some that we did. Jeff was always fun to listen to. The celebration of his life is going to be held this weekend, Sunday, July 26th at 2 p.m.

0: She had a few things to say.
1: Hi, I'm Lauren Spencer, a local realtor, and I've been seeing Duncan for years now. I had a biking accident, and he's been adjusting me since then, and it's been amazing. But lately, I've had trouble with my feet, and I'm an avid walker, avid biker, avid golfer, and my feet were aching all the time, and I tried Duncan's TRT machine, which is an amazing stem cell machine that rejuvenates the cells. And my feet, I've had like three or four sessions with the machine, and my feet are like new. No aches, no pains. It's a miracle. So I really highly recommend Duncan and his chiropractic services, but also that TRT machine. You got to try it.
0: Wow, thanks, Lauren. That was awesome. So we still have the $49 special. Come on in and see if it works for you. Thank you.
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5: Terrorism experts call this stochastic terrorism, where somebody has been so demonized that it creates this heightened risk of lone wolf actors.
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10: An actual Trump-led wannabe empire is the end of democracy.
11: Stochastic terrorism is a way of using language that is clearly meant to incite some percentage of the people listening for a violent purpose.
12: What does that potentially do for unbalanced people out there?
13: He is destructive to our democracy, and he has to be eliminated.
14: Yeah, this is why Donald Trump has been, there's been four assassination attempts against him. Because this is a tool of the left to unhinge people, to commit an act of violence, so they are the hero. This fool who attacked the ICE facility in New York City felt that he was attacking the Gestapo, and consequently he felt it was righteous. It was misguided at best, but the Democrat Party can wash its hands of it like nothing ever happened. But that's what they do intentionally. They've been doing it for a while.
15: Masked men jumping out of unmarked cars, people disappearing, no due process, no oversight, zero accountability, happening in the United States of America today.
16: When I see ICE, I see slave patrols.
17: These ICE agents running around our communities like masked bank robbers, terrorizing women.
18: ICE federal agents.
14: Wait, that was Eric Swallow's talking about terrorizing women.
18: Pulling up, terrorizing our communities, hopping out of unmarked vans, stealing and...
14: No, not at all. Not one little bit. Everything they're saying right now is absolute bullshit.
18: Kidnapping people.
19: An authoritarian government in Washington, D.C. is dispatching masked agents...
14: None of this is true. Not one little bit.
19: ...agents to abduct immigrants from our streets.
20: This is Gestapo-like behavior. There should be no question to what our country would look like had the Confederacy won.
21: It does look like a Gestapo operation.
22: Donald Trump's modern-day Gestapo.
14: Yeah, the Gazpacho. You got to watch the Gazpacho, too.
22: They're in unmarked vans, wearing masks,
14: bad,
22: being shipped off to foreign torture dungeons. We have got children in Minnesota hiding in their houses, afraid to go outside. Many of us grew up reading that story of Anne Frank. Somebody's going to write that children's story about Minnesota.

0: All right, so I have a minor issue with my audio software here, my video software, and I'm going to have to shut it down for a second. I apologize. There's a very good chance that you may be seeing a blank screen here, real quick. I'm gonna restart it here. I apologize. Again, once in a while, when you start to kind of brag about how things are working, then suddenly they stop to work. So I'm going to have to restart that software, and what we're going to have is probably going to have to lose the stream for a second. The broadcast will continue, so I'll be able to continue talking, but I will have to restart it. Again, we just moved to the new facility, and so consequently we are trying to make sure that everything works properly, and occasionally we are hitting some snags. I will get an engineer in here post haste to get it to start, but right now I am restarting the computer as we speak. But no, this is not a big surprise. The Democrat Party has been demonizing different people, and consequently, think about the damage that has been caused. The Democrat Party in the summer of 2020 decided to defund the police, demonize the history of our country. What did then happen? You had hundreds and hundreds of attacks on police. You had the thousands of injuries of police, and then, of course, you had people driven insane, thinking that it was okay to tear down statues, thinking that it was okay to kneel during the national anthem, and all of this nonsense. This is your Democrat Party, and I got to tell you, it's not working out very well for them, because the further they lurch left, the more that people begin to turn away from them. Again, I'm waiting for my software to reboot here real quick, and then we will get it. Presuming I'm going to talk to Brian.
1: Federal agents.
0: There you are. There you go. There you go. There you go. Okay, we are back. I've got it figured out. Let me once again figure and go to the and there we are. Okay, I'm back. There we go. That's what I was trying to do. So what I'm saying essentially is that all of that nonsense from the left ends up with things happening like what happened in New York City yesterday. And here's Scott Jennings to talk about that.
2: So I think Mr. Holman is absolutely
3: Trump's
2: correct.
3: Modern-day Gestapo,
2: and
3: Gestapo
2: I think you've got members of Congress,
3: off the streets.
2: The mayor of New York City, governors, as Holman said, all sorts of people out there who are using language that would lead someone to go do these kinds of things. It's despicable. These people are effectively political vigilantes. They've been programmed by the left to go out and take matters into their own hands. And it ought to be stopped right now. I noticed Mamdani today, you know, put out a statement saying, this is bad, we're going to cooperate. You know, this is the same guy who has said some of the worst things about ICE, who says he wants to defund the police, and makes a lot of anti-law enforcement rhetoric a staple of his political movement. I don't know how you can reconcile those positions, and I don't suppose they'll even try, but no. I think Holman's right.
0: I don't suppose they will, but we got more room. Audio coming up in the second here. We'll be talking with, we'll be hearing from, I should say, Tom Holman about the nonsense associate. Yesterday, he basically went off. He'd absolutely had enough of people bad-mouthing law enforcement officials, and he also said that the next step is going to be somebody being killed, some ICE agent being killed. We're going to get the stream going one more time here. We do have the radio signal going, and we will continue with this broadcast on the other side of the break. Joining us on the other side of the break, Morgan Murphy, national security expert on the Rob Carson Show.

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9: 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Happy Independence Day. 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

0: in custody after allegedly starting a fire and igniting an incendiary device outside a New York City federal building. On Monday, 42-year-old Andrew Arabaca was taken into custody after authorities say he launched an incendiary device at 26 Federal Plaza. The suspect then allegedly pulled an airsoft rifle out and fired 5 to 7 pellets at the building.
1: It's odd because he was echoing some of the same sentiment that Democrats echo with regard to ICE, and they've been doing it for years. When before Kamala Harris ran for president and she became the Democrats, without a vote, became the Democrat candidate for Congress, she was calling for ICE's dismissal. And the reason is very obvious, because the Biden administration opened the southern border, brought in 20 million illegals, got them on the voter rolls, got them on government largesse so they would vote slavishly Democrat, and they will vote. That's why 250,000 of them were registered in 4 states that we know of right now, among other things. And that's why the Democrat Party doesn't want them to go. Doesn't want to go. Like a bad boyfriend, you know, and the parents are like, you know, you got to get out of here, you got to get rid of him. And they're like, no, we need him because we're losing and all of that. But they repeating the same nonsense that the Democrat Party has been talking about. ICE, talking smack about ICE. ICE is Gestapo. ICE is the Nazis. All of this has been going on for years. And ultimately, someone unhinged does something like this. Let's see. Donald Trump is a fascist. Donald Trump is a Nazi. Donald Trump is a white supremacist. Joe Biden did a speech in front of the Independence Hall when he was a president for no good reason but to call Donald Trump and his followers MAGA fascists and enemies of democracy. The Southern Poverty Law Center put a target on Charlie Kirk's back, and they called him a white supremacist. They call him these things, and then ultimately a fascist, they call him, and ultimately the insane nutbag, who killed him, allegedly, etched in the shell casings, fascist, and all of the words that the left and Democrat Party have been espousing and spewing. Same goes with the daycare center shot up by another leftist in Minneapolis, etched onto the bullet casings, the same words of the left of the Democrat Party. It's called stochastic terror. It is a tool of the left, and it's about time we said, you know what, enough is freaking enough. Joining us to talk about this and so much more, Morgan Murphy, national security expert, U.S. Navy captain, and former Trump White House official. Welcome to the show there, Morgan Murphy. Your thoughts on what I've just said about the most recent yesterday attack on an ICE facility in Washington, D.C., and the kind of people who are committing these attacks.
2: Rob, it's great to be with you, and you are exactly right. In fact, the irony writes itself. The one civilian this man injured was himself an immigrant. Yeah. There legally, here for his hearing. And so the pro-immigrant left violence hurt the exact person they claim to protect. And you're absolutely right. I mean, the receipts, prominent Democrats, these aren't fringe Democrats on some wackadoodle edge of the party. That's even worse. This is right down the center of the Democrat Party. They own this. Governor Tim Walz, who was the vice presidential candidate, said, quote, Donald Trump's modern-day Gestapo is scooping folks up off the street. Right there in New York, Representative Dan Goldman said to ICE's acting director at a February hearing on Capitol Hill, quote, if you don't like being called a fascist regime or secret police, then stop acting like one. I mean, and Pritzker of Illinois said basically the same thing. I can go on and on. But they have been calling us fascists and Gestapo and Nazis. It is just a word they fling around really carelessly, and it emboldens the crazy part of that party, which is not small. There is a reason why violence is being it's a one-way street right now.
1: Of course it is.
2: Violence is being perpetuated against conservatives. We've had our president, you know, tried to assassinate Donald Trump 3 times. Charlie Kirk, I could go on and on.
1: Yes.
2: But you're exactly right.
1: Well, I want you to listen to this. This is what happens when you work people into a lather. This is out of Minneapolis.
3: Get out!
4: Shame on you! Shame on you!
1: Does that sound sane at all to you? I mean, honestly, no matter how mad you're about something, say, for instance, there's a conservative protest in Washington, D.C. Do you hear any of that madness at a conservative protest? Or is this something that they have been grooming since Occupy Wall Street?
2: It has, and you're like going back to Occupy Wall Street and the crazy banging of drums, and it's just being loud. And Democrats are loud. They're probably, you know, your listeners know, they all of us have liberal friends on Facebook, online, and it's guaranteed it's the liberal that makes the most noise, that comments the most atrocious things online, that says, that sticks a sign in their yard, that's publicly yelling at the top of their lungs in city streets, and it's a lack of civility.
1: Yeah.
2: I'm proud of the Republican Party, because mostly when you see Republicans act, and no party has a monopoly on crazy. Everybody has their wing nuts, but when you see Republicans en masse, they don't act like this.
1: Well, I would say I would say you are incorrect about the monopoly. A monopoly is any time that you've got a more than a lion's share of whatever company that you own, and the Democrat Party has about 95%, no, maybe 98% of the crazy. So I would disagree with you on that point. However, I want you to think about this, somebody said this years ago, Voltaire said those who are made to believe absurdities will commit atrocities. And let's use, for instance, Elon Musk, who is the Thomas Edison of our generation, presuming that you are a Gen Xer like me, a brilliant, brilliant man. And if I'm not mistaken, about a year and a half ago, he was a Nazi. He was going to cut government programs. They immediately painted him as some sort of a Nazi. He waved at the crowd at the right time. They made it into some sort of Nazi salute. And then, consequently, people went out and burned his car dealerships. There were people who were driving Cybertrucks in parades, and there were people along the parade route, and the mayor or the marshal of the parade in the Cybertruck, they were vandalized or accosted. And now we've already moved on. He's no longer a Nazi. This is the kind of nonsense that we're dealing from the left, and I think we're getting near our end with regard to patience.
2: Well, there is a point where society breaks down if you don't enforce your laws. And for too long, we've looked the other way. And justice has taken a backseat to mercy.
1: Yes.
2: For decades. And if you just dole out mercy, they're two sides of the same coin. If all you do is give mercy and clemency to people, then there's no justice.
1: Yes.
2: And there's no justice without mercy too. So we've erred too far, as you
1: yes.
2: say, in one direction, and we've got to start handing out justice to
1: yep.
2: people who deserve it.
1: Now, I want to continue the conversation on the other side of the break with Morgan Murphy. I want to talk about the leftward lurch of the Democrat Party. And I don't know if you've noticed the last couple of days a degree of panic rising from the Democrat Party with regard to this. I want to know your thoughts about the future of the Democrat Party. What's going to happen before the midterms, do you suppose? And we'll continue the conversation on the other side of the break. 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
12: This is Koji. I'm looking forward to seeing you at my restaurant, Kaito.

0: are no signs that Iran is ready to stop fighting. So what is the plan? Is the plan to just keep bombing until they give up?
1: There are no signs. Why do you know something that I don't know?
0: Well, they continue to attack our allies and kill
1: You don't know what the dialogue is behind the scenes, that they want to meet desperately to try and end it because they're getting decimated. You don't get that when you listen to your fake station, but you don't know. You don't know anything.
0: So what, talks are
1: you know
0: still
1: something
0: possible,
1: that I don't know? Do you know something I don't know?
0: Well, tell us.
1: I will tell you. They want to desperately meet, and until they're ready to meet in a meaningful way, we have no interest in even.
2: Now, the liberal media, the leftist media, has from day one when Chris Murphy said, day one when we killed the Ayatollah, on day one, Chris Murphy said that the Operation Epic Fury was a disaster. And the leftist media has essentially taken the side of the Ayatollah, the cardboard gay Ayatollah, and the IRGC ever since. Morgan Murphy, what are your thoughts on the last 9 days now of renewed attacks on Iran, the decimation of what was left of their military force, and where we go from here?
3: The president is using every option at his disposal to try to get Iran to be reasonable. And they have been crazy. This is the regime of Iran, not the Iranian people.
2: Yes.
3: But the regime running Iran has been, think of the craziest person you know and multiply that times 10, and that is the Iranian regime. I was speaking a couple nights ago with a very senior member of the administration friend, and we said, you know, thank goodness that this kind of conflict has happened with a regional power as opposed to a Russia or a China, because the nature of war has evolved so quickly right under our noses in the past 5 years. We're the Navy, in particular in the Air Force, are really getting prepared for great power conflict with a regional player. The Shahed drones that the Iranians have fly at about 100 miles an hour, and they project exactly where they are. If this were China or Russia, it wouldn't be doing that. So I think we're turning a corner on Iran. There is traffic going through the strait. The Iranians have played their last shot trying to close that strait. The U.S. Navy has been in the business of opening blockades since 1865. Here in my home state of Alabama, they ran the blockade in Mobile. And it was Admiral Farragut who said, damn the torpedoes, by which he meant mines, full speed ahead. So they're going to go full speed ahead. They're going to open the strait, and it's going to be game over for Iran.
2: Yeah, what do you suppose? And I talked to General Blaine Holt, and I predicted that the people of Persia will be free. They've been under the rule of this regime for 47 years, all of my adult life, all of my teenage years, and all of that. And I don't believe it's hoping against hope. I believe that we're going to see a free Iran, and I believe we're going to see a millennial peace in the Middle East. Do you suppose that is coming, and when do you suppose it'll happen?
3: Well, think about what's happened right now. In just the past 5 years, Rob, did you ever think in your lifetime that we would see the Gulf states all united with Israel, taking Israeli intelligence to fight in a joint way against Iran? I mean, nothing unites the people. Like, Iran this week has attacked Jordan, Saudi Arabia, Qatar, Bahrain. I mean, they have basically bombed every one of their neighbors, which has united the whole of the Gulf in a way that in our lifetime has never happened. So the Trump doctrine and the greater chess game that he is playing in this board is something unseen. I mean, we just had all of our lives have had presidents who pacified the lunatics in Tehran. And Trump is the first president who said, we're going to cut the head of this snake right off.
2: Speaking of lunatics, let's talk about the Democrat Socialists of America. I believe they will be put out like a cigarette under the butt of our heels. But the Democrat Party has not been able to handle this temper tantrum by a small number of radicals. I believe that things are going to change pretty dramatically. And right now we're seeing a level of panic among the Democrat Party. People, we have not heard a dang thing from Hakeem Jeffries, haven't heard a thing from Chuck Schumer. Haven't heard a thing from Nancy Pelosi. The only people who are still hanging tough with this bunch of radicals are people like Liz Warren. I've said the Democrat Party is doing a spiral into hell. It appears to have been accelerated. What are your thoughts on this leftward direction and what's going to happen with the establishment versus the Young Turks?
3: Well, I just quoted the lunatic Dan Goldman saying that ICE is acting like the Gestapo.
2: Yes.
3: But he just lost by 30 points. He just got wiped out, right? Because he is not left crazy enough for their party. Yeah. And the problem is the Democrat Socialists of America is about, they're poised to double their representation in Congress. That looks like winning to a party that keeps losing. I mean, I frequently remind Republicans, like, we're in control of the House and the Senate and the executive branch and the Supreme Court. We are winning. And so this looks like a winning strategy to Democrats. I mean, as crazy as it is, and it sounds, Mondami has, you know, he's sitting at a 58% favorability rating in New York City. With his pothole politics, and it's appealing to I guess people in Brooklyn. I don't think it's going to play in Alabama. He's losing the Jewish vote. He's the Democratic Socialists are losing, you know, the church going black vote here in the South.
2: They're far
3: more conservative than they think. I mean, so I don't think it's going to play well for them on a national scale. It certainly isn't, you know, resonating with ordinary Americans who know, you know, the Democrats, you know, socialism's oldest trick is to rename envy as justice and resentment as compassion, and Americans just aren't going to buy it.
2: No, they're not. And whenever it wins in places like Seattle or New York, people leave en masse. California is a prime example of that. Maryland now, another prime example of that. So I think we're going to see some fits and throws here, but I do believe that the Democrat Party is in a lot of trouble going to the midterms. I appreciate you joining me today, Morgan Murphy. Tell us where we can.
3: Rob.
2: Absolutely good to talk to you again. Where can we find all of your social media presence?
3: Yeah, come follow me on any social media platform, Twitter, Facebook, Instagram. It's Morgan W.W. Murphy on any of them.
2: All right, take care, bud. We'll talk to you soon. Let's take a break and come back. This is The Rob Carson Show.
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0: every single ICE agent who's engaged in this aggressive overreach, no matter what it takes, no matter how long it takes, will of course be identified. This is not the 1930s.
1: Secret police who are masked, who are intimidating, who are scaring people. These Gestapo-like tactics.
2: This is Gestapo-like behavior.
3: I think we've reached the end of our patience with regard to the left and calling ICE Gestapo. And I feel terrible for those who are members of this agency. I remember just a few months ago when I moved to Washington, D.C., probably 6 months ago, I was talking to an ICE agent at the gym. And I said, what do you do? And he goes, I work in ICE. And I'm like, what do you do? He says, I don't want to make a big deal out of it. And I didn't realize how bad it had gotten, but it is really bad for the ICE agents and their families. Tom Homan yesterday was just sick and damn tired of it. Here he is going off on the media for their, and it is absolutely unwarranted. It is a falsehood, and it is nonsensical, and it is driving people to attack these people, and the next thing that's going to happen is an agent is going to get murdered. That's just the way it works. That's just what the left wants.
4: This administration says you always comply with law enforcement, but the hateful rhetoric that ICE isn't a real law enforcement agency. I see these signs that resist. ICE are let's abolish them. They're fascists. When you keep that hateful rhetoric up for a year and a half, that percentage or that part, that left population,
3: by design,
4: it's going to be emboldened to take action because they're not real law enforcement agency. I should resist them. All they had to do was simply comply with.
3: This is why, like Renee Good, who was bat guano crazy, she moved her children to Canada when Donald Trump was elected. That's bat guano crazy. Upset her kids and all that. Came back here, married a nutbag, another woman, and they would go out and interrupt ICE raids. They had no business being involved in it whatsoever. And ultimately, Renee Good tried to run over an ICE agent and was shot to death by the agent protecting himself.
4: Law enforcement. If you don't like what law enforcement did to you, then go to the court. Sue. Call the ACLU. Do whatever you want to do. We should always comply with law enforcement. If they did, they'd be alive today. Now, I'm not going to comment on the investigation itself. We'll wait for it to play out. This is about complying with law enforcement and a lot of the negative.
3: Yeah, the ICE agents are not Nazis. They are not secret police. They don't scoop people up in unmarked vans and abscond them from the country. They act on legal orders. All right, let's move on. The Democrat Party is freaking out about the Democrat Socialist takeover. We will talk about that. Even Van Jones thinks they've gone too far left. That's nuts. Don't go anywhere.
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6: News this hour at Town Hall. I'm Bob Agnew in Washington. The White House is keeping a close eye on developments in the Middle East today, and we get an update from White House correspondent Willie Nelson.
7: Speaking alongside Lebanese President Joseph Aoun in the Oval Office, President Trump says no ships are getting through the Strait of Hormuz.
8: The blockade is up and nobody gets through. Nobody gets through the blockade. It's like a steel wall.
7: The remarks come as the two leaders discuss security and stability across the Middle East. Willie Nelson, the White House.
6: A barrage of U.S. strikes has not compelled Tehran to loosen its grip on the Strait of Hormuz. The U.S. continued its airstrikes on the Islamic Republic early today. Iran retaliated on U.S. allies in the region. The U.S. military has identified a soldier killed while disarming an Iranian drone in Iraq as Sergeant Michael Emmanuel Swinton from North Carolina. Tropical storm Bertha strengthening in the Gulf of Mexico, moving slowly toward the Florida Panhandle.
9: There is even some chance the system's just going to completely dissipate before the end of the week as it kind of slides along the Gulf Coast of Louisiana, potentially getting into Texas, producing some heavy rainfall, but expecting a much weaker system when it gets to that area.
6: The storm could also affect Alabama. National Hurricane Center senior hurricane specialist Philippe Pappin is who you heard there. AI stocks are pulling Wall Street higher at this hour.
10: I'm Seth Sutala, and this is Markets in a Minute. More gains for makers of computer chips and other AI winners are carrying Wall Street higher. The S&P 500 rose 0.6% in the first hour of trading Tuesday. The Dow added 325 points. That's about 0.6%. The NASDAQ Composite rose 0.9%. Among chip companies, Micron Technology rose 6.4%. AMD added 5%. The price of Brent crude rose above $90 a barrel as attacks continued in the U.S. war with Iran. That's up from $72 a barrel early this month. Seth Sutel, New York.
6: More of these stories at Town Hall.
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6: Former President Joe Biden loses his appeal in a DOJ investigation.
12: A federal appeals court has rejected a request by Joe Biden to block the release of audio recordings and transcripts of his interviews with a memoir ghostwriter before he was elected. A divided three-judge panel suspended its decision until August 3rd to allow more time for Biden to consider another appeal. The panel's 2-1 ruling found that there's a substantial public interest in disclosing the material the Democrat wants to keep hidden. The recordings were obtained by a special counsel who investigated Biden's handling of classified documents. Republicans demanded the material after the special counsel declined to file charges. Hiya Pinjwani, Washington.
6: More gains from chip makers and other AI winners are carrying Wall Street higher for the most part today. Of course, the ongoing attacks in the Strait of Hormuz putting pressure on oil. Brent crude's price topped $90 a barrel, briefly nearing $92. Breaking news and analysis, townhall.com. A federal judge hits the brakes on a proposed entertainment industry merger.
13: Paramount and Warner Brothers Discovery have been ordered to pause their $81 billion merger for at least 2 weeks, allowing states challenging the deal more time to see their case through in court. 12 states, led by California, sued to block Paramount's pending buyout of Warner, alleging the combination would extinguish competition in Hollywood and lead to fewer choices for consumers, especially moviegoers and cable customers across the U.S. Rich Thomason reporting.
6: American roads have been getting safer in recent years. New estimates show road deaths are declining in the U.S. and globally, for that matter. A study in Lancet Public Health revealed global road injuries and fatalities each fell more than 30% between 1990 and 2023. In the U.S., traffic deaths rose until 2021, but have since been declining. More of these stories can be found at townhall.com.
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3: This is hour number two of the Rob Carson Show. I'm not going to say anything about any technical aspects of the radio program or the live stream, because every time I do, we have a little issue with it. 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Thank you very much. And WCBM and Walter WGMD on the eastern shore of Delaware. which I call Iowa Meets the Beach. And then, of course, like I said, streaming live my face on Newsmax social media. And then, of course, the podcast, which is available after the show every single day. And it is blowing up dramatically. Go to your usual podcast platforms if you would. And subscribe. We were as high as number 10 overall political commentary podcast in America. And then also made it up to like 41 for news, which is pretty amazing considering the names and news organizations my show was ahead of. And then overall podcast in America, number 250. And this includes like movie podcasts, true crime podcasts, all of that. So just keep subscribing. Subscribing if you would. I think we're doing something pretty fun here and different than everybody else is, because opinions are quite easy, actually. Everybody's got one. And, you know, the last thing we need is just another opinion. We try to be entertained as well. Director of the Smithsonian's National Museum of American History. I was just there a few weeks ago defending its work during a congressional hearing today amid sharp criticism from the White House over the contents of the museum because they're getting all sorts of left of center. And you ever been to a zoo like the last 20 years? You go to a zoo and you're just expecting to maybe see the polar bears and go, hey, my God, there's a polar bear. But then you end up in a guilt trip about how, you know, the car you drive is causing the ice to shrink and the polar bears. You're probably looking at the last one. Right now, that polar bear, right, you better take a picture because it's dead because of you driving your stupid SUV and keeping your air conditioning on, you know. Or you go, there's a turtle, and there's a turtle. See, enjoy that turtle because every time that you use a plastic straw, one of those straws gets jammed up a turtle's anus, and it can't, you know, do it, and then it dies. You know, that's how it is with these museums, and that's how it is with these zoos, and it's gotten to be a little bit ridiculous. And I was the subcommittee hearing is called Rewriting America's History, Examining the Smithsonian's Efforts to Reshape the Past, and this is what the left did in the summer of 2020. They did the Maoist historical rehash where they erase history and make it sound like we're just a slave country and everything was bad. And, you know, Christopher Columbus statues were torn down and they did all sorts of stupid crap that summer. They got rid of Aunt Jemima and Uncle Ben. Wow. Genius. The Dixie Chicks changed their name to just the Dip Bleep Chips Chicks. And with the police, remember when in the summer of 2020 they were demonizing the police? They got rid of Paw Patrol. These people are so freaking stupid. I mean, my God in heaven, they're so stupid. But Brandon Gill was on talking to the director of the Smithsonian, and she looks like a typical Karen, an academic Karen. I'm sure she probably votes Democrat. And he asked her about the being polite. Because apparently, since the last few years, being polite is somehow racist. I want you to listen to the brilliance of Brandon Gill.
16: Excuse me, sir?
20: Is it important to be polite?
16: Yes, sir.
20: It's also interesting because the same mass action toolkit that your organization has been promoting references politeness as a defining characteristic of white supremacy.
3: I mean, have you ever been to a KKK rally? They are so polite there. They say please and thank you. They're like, hey, buddy, will you do me a favor? Hand me that accelerant over there, please. And if you wouldn't mind, would you mind lighting up that torch there? Because we're gonna burn this cross right here on this black church front lawn.
20: Culture. Ma'am, are you a white supremacist?
16: No, sir.
20: You're not. Can you help me square why your organization says that being polite is part of being a white supremacist?
3: I mean, anybody who's known a white supremacist knows they're just some of the most polite people. And I mean, if you're white, they are so polite.
16: I'm not exactly action toolkit, which is not.
20: I can show you the passage.
3: Yeah, here's a little bit more of Brendan Gill.
20: Would you say that the goal of history is to be objective?
3: You would think. Turn on the button there.
16: Thank you, sir, for the question. You know, I think that there are many goals of history, and certainly as you collect, as we do, examine evidence.
3: Maybe tell the truth.
16: Create scholarship.
20: Is objectivity one of the goals of history?
16: We strive to be objective and nonpartisan and not based on any.
3: Unless you're white.
20: So it's one of the goals. Doesn't that seem a little bit concerning? It certainly does to me, because as part of this white supremacy document that your organization has promoted, objectivity is a core and defining aspect of white supremacy culture.
3: Do you think, my God, white supremacists are objective and polite.
20: That it's the goal of the Smithsonian Institution.
3: I had no idea.
20: Promote white supremacy culture.
16: Sir, do you mind sharing with me which document?
20: It's white supremacy culture right here. This is part of the mass action toolkit that your organization is promoting.
3: Yeah, it has gotten to be a little bit ridiculous with regard to the Smithsonian Institution. And everybody knows this is about not necessarily maintaining history, but casting aspersions on American history. We know this. I saw this the other day, and now this is kind of an ideal opportunity for me to bring it up. There is this woman, Catherine Bertzeling, University of Oxford, headmaster of Michaela Community School in London. And she explains the mass indoctrination into a narrative oppressor versus oppress. And this really, really is exactly what's going on at the Smithsonian Institution.
0: Ask any young person what history they learned at school, and they'll tell you, Hitler. Ask them what else? Slavery. Ask them what else? American civil rights. In fact, what little they know of history will be all about black and brown people fighting for equality against the white man. Yeah. Women fighting...
3: But don't forget that white supremacists are very courteous and polite. I might even throw prompt in there.
0: Men for the boat.
3: Just for bleeps and giggles.
0: Gay and trans people fighting for various rights.
3: Yes.
0: Our young people have been taught that history is simply one long story about various groups struggling under the oppressive.
3: Yeah, you see how that has changed? Do you see how that has changed where we used to say, George Washington, crossed the Delaware, many of the members of his party had their feet frozen off, for God's sake, went through untold suffering so that we could create this great nation which became the greatest engine of individual and economic liberty in the history of mankind. Now it's not. There's a bunch of white people on a boat with slaves.
0: Dead white man. Out with Dickens, Shakespeare, Kipling, and Wordsworth. We must decolonize. History is taught through an oppressor lens. The triangular slave trade, white men held the power. What about Britain ending the slave trade? More than a quick mention, if at all? No.
3: What about all the colonies that didn't allow slavery from their founding? Yeah, that happened too. Here's a little more from this Catherine Bertzeling. It's brilliant stuff.
0: Take your kids to a museum or an art gallery.
3: Like the Smithsonian.
0: In any Western country, and you'll find the same narrative.
3: What?
0: As an example, when learning about aviation in London's Science Museum and the extraordinary feat...
3: The Wright brothers were white!
0: That is, man making massive machines move in the sky.
3: Which was pretty amazing when you consider 200 years ago.
0: A write-up on the wall explains that women and black people were historically barred from aviation schools and the military. Similarly, James Watt, the man who invented the steam engine
3: yeah,
0: and is considered
3: deal.
0: The founder of the Industrial Revolution.
3: Yeah, what was bad about him?
0: Has a write-up on the wall explaining that his early career involved slave trafficking with a bonus analysis of the whole of Britain's complicity.
3: Yeah, but he was polite. He was polite in the prompt, I think, as well. It's about oppressor versus oppressed.
0: They flatten the entire human story and all of its complexities into the narrative
3: yes.
0: of oppressor and oppressed.
3: This is your Democrat Party. This is the Democrat Socialists of America. It's either oppressor or oppressed. That's the way it is.
0: Leaving young people unable to see the world in any other terms.
3: And this all ties in together with this whole nonsense about reparations, for instance, for something that we had nobody living today had anything to do with.
21: Is that slavery was not about race, and it's important. It was not about race. The only reason we think...
3: Listen to this carefully. Listen to this very carefully when she talks about slavery. Slavery was never about race. That's racist. No. I need you to pay attention. This is brilliant.
21: It's because philosophers like David Hume in the 18th century ranked human beings, put Africans at the bottom, saying that they had no souls. The Enlightenment imposed the concept of race on a practice that had been going on for centuries
3: yeah.
21: in order to justify that practice.
3: Yeah.
21: And why did they have to justify it? And this is the point. because people in the West began to question slavery's moral validity. The fact is that people of all colors owned slaves, both as part of the Atlantic slave trade and outside of it. Sure. In the United States and Caribbean, black people owned thousands of black slaves. What? And so did the Native Americans. Nearly 20,000 of the Native American five civilized tribes sided with the Confederacy during the Civil War, fighting to keep slavery alive.
3: I don't teach you that at the Smithsonian.
21: 28% of the black population who were free in New Orleans pledged their support to the Confederacy. All of the 13 southern states of the Confederacy had substantial numbers of black slave owners.
3: Wow.
21: There were more than 250,000...
3: That's not what I learned from Django Unchained.
21: ...thousand free blacks, and nearly 4,000 of them were slave masters, who owned more than 20,000 slaves. The practice of slavery was legal, after all. We need to remember that governments did not own slaves. Slave owners did. In fact, the U.S. government fought a war to end slavery.
3: Yeah, we did.
21: How much should the descendants of the 400,000 Union soldiers who lost their lives fighting to free the slaves pay to the descendants of the slaves they freed?
3: That's an interesting idea. Reparations for the families of the soldiers who died getting rid of slavery, because they went back to their homes and they were dirt poor their entire lives. Many of them limbs blown off and not able to make a living, dying in absolute poverty. That did happen. And here is a final point from this Catherine Bertzeling about the ridiculousness of being held responsible for the sins of our ancestors.
21: Bizarre to suggest that human beings should inherit the outrage of the deeds of their parents. Should the child of a mass murderer be sent to prison because of his father's crime? No. In America, in the main, it was the Democrats who owned slaves.
3: Yeah.
21: And the Democrats who in the main passed and enforced Jim Crow laws.
3: That's true.
21: It was
3: yeah.
21: also the Democrats
3: yeah.
21: who founded the Ku Klux Klan.
3: Oh.
21: Should the current Democratic Party be held responsible for this?
3: Oh,
21: no. We do not inherit the sins of our fathers.
3: There you go. There you go. I like that. Let's take a break and come back. This is the Rob Carson Show.
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2: Poor little Democrats. Are you guys okay today? I came in to check on you. Every time Trump does something good, you guys spaz out. Would you guys shut up and let him work?
3: I am tired of a set of people on the very far left in the Democratic Party. These are terrible ideas. These are awful ideas. Where did these ideas even come from?
4: There have been some extraordinarily loony ideas coming from some of these people. Getting rid of prisons, getting rid of cops. That didn't work well for Democrats before.
5: I'm not living in communist America. I've read the quotes from the DSA platform, from their own mouths. They say things like, you know, takeover of key industries, government. That's communism.
6: Yeah, and they're not going to win. I've called them for years candy aisle kids. Remember what I said about candy aisle kids? My generation didn't have any. We had all the aisles were candy aisles at the grocery store. All of the aisles were candy aisles at the grocery store. And we didn't have these grocery carts that look like you're trying to steer an oil tanker into the Panama Canal with seating for four, with safety belts, and the thing's 12 feet long. And non-candy aisle. You know why? Because for some reason, a generation of parents couldn't say no to their kids. So they have to have an aisle where candy is not even available. Because otherwise, they're spoiled, rotten, entitled children. Throw a temper tantrum and embarrass the crap out of the parents, and the parents eventually capitulate. Those are candy aisle kids, all right? My generation, it was, hey, I want a Snicker bar. Mom, no. I want a Snicker bar. Mom, when I get to the car, I'm going to beat your butt. Okay, I don't need a candy bar. There you go. And I'm not into corporal punishment. You know this. I like to preserve it between, cozy confines of, two adulting, consenting adults, you know, and their privacy of their own bedroom. That said, the Democrat Socialists of America need a spanking, and they're about to get a spanking. And the Democrat Party is, of course, beginning to really freak out. And all of a sudden, you got Liz Warren over here loving this Abdul El Saeed or whatever the hell it is from Michigan, right after, you know, pledging her undying love to Graham Blatter. And where's Chuck Schumer on the DSA? Where's Nancy Pelosi on the DSA? Where's Hakeem Jeffries on the DSA? Nowhere to be found. The split is happening in the Democrat Party. We're going to get to more of this in a second. Mark from Baltimore wants to talk about attacks on ICE. Mark, welcome to the Rob Carson Show. What's on your mind?
7: Yes, good afternoon, Shalom, and I'm so glad I'm breathing fresh air again instead of the Canadian bacon scent of last night.
6: Yeah, you know that secondhand smoke from Canada. I think it's payback for all of the skunk weed going up to Canada from New York City.
7: Oy vey. All right, well, whatever. All right, here's the thing about ICE and the Tea Party and the Democratic Socialists, let's call them communists. All their interest is bringing a third world mentality.
6: Of course.
7: In other words, those states beside New York, you have Oregon, California, and certain other states that the majority of voters decided it was okay to be back in what we call the third world, you know?
6: Yes. Yes.
7: The attitude is anti-normia, which means anti-law, anti-regulations, or anything like that. In other words, they were calling for regulations in the first place, acting as hypocrites as such, and then they claim, and then they go and do these lawless shootings and other bombings or whatever else you want to call the act of violence. That's not what America is really all about, and unfortunately, the Tea Party is already lost, you know, in the fog. So that's why the Republican Party, and even Republicans in those states with a minority, need to do some more. If they don't want to immigrate to other states that are more favorable, like Texas or Florida, need to get more people who are going to vote like them.
6: They had some of those in the L.A. election, but, apparently they roused up a bunch of homeless people.

0: and cigarettes and all of that. See, here's what the Democrats want to do. They want to bring in third worlders who think that, you know, $1,000 a month or whatever with free room and board or whatever. You give them a pittance, which in those countries is a big deal because Somalia is an armpit of the world, and they will vote slavishly Democrat, and the Democrat Party will get billions and billions and billions of dollars, more than enough for these people to live on, and they'll skim off the top and enrich themselves and their NGOs. That's the plan they got. Keep a subservient, impoverished population. This worked forever in America's inner cities. It's not working anymore, and that's what they're doing right now. You know what's really amazing, though, Mark? Why has the Democrat Party never demonized and called the IRS Gestapo? Why have they never said the IRS, they kick down doors with arms blazing, with unarmed people who only owe the government some tax debt they've got behind they're on their taxes. They can't afford these taxes, and the IRS, these Gestapo agents show up without warrants and spirit people off to prison. Have you ever noticed they don't do that?
1: Yes, I noticed that. I really want to thank you for bringing the Amos, which is the Hebrew word for truth, to the forebear. We appreciate you all. And glad again to be breathing fresh air. And also, remember our Apollo 11 astronauts. Yesterday was Moon Day. It was the 57th anniversary.
0: I didn't know that.
1: Walking on the moon. That is very important. 1969, when I was 9 years old. Very important today in the space age. So anyway.
0: Is that why the kid who lives in the apartment next door was sticking his butt out the window? Is that because it was Moon Day?
1: I don't want to get into that. That's not right. That kind of moon I'm talking about.
0: All right, we got to go. We got to run. Thanks, Mark. Mark, appreciate it. Mark, thank you. Mark. We would not be celebrating 250 if it weren't for a strong foundation built by the framers, even though they were white people. 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
9: Billy Army is going to jump into the Corcoran Lagoon, dressed like an alligator. Right. Nothing could go wrong.
10: No, alligator. I can't swim, right?
9: You don't have to swim. They'll take you under.
10: 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Yeah, you're going to need to zip me up. Whoa, this is quality material.
11: I've got it on now. Set me down gently, David. It's cool. Oh.
9: Everybody, just ignore Billy. It'll just freak out the alligators. Just stay calm. Billy's an expert. He knows what he's doing. He was in a TV commercial.
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9: 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Then you're going to swim back.
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9: 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Everybody stay calm.
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9: 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That was pretty scary.
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10: 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And look, don't return it until you have it dry cleaned.
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13: 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I've been studying healthy bodies for 35 years. And what I've got to tell you may shock and surprise you, but if you listen up, it may change your life. While many topically applied vitamins have skin health benefits, none can come close to the wide-ranging anti-aging effects provided by the retinoids, commonly called vitamin A, that is available in three major forms. The most common and the most stable form is known as retinyl palmitate, and while it's readily available in creams and lotions, it doesn't do very much for your skin. The second form of vitamin A is retinol. It's more active, and in fact, if you use a high enough concentration, say 5 to 10%, you can get a nice exfoliating vitamin A skin peel. However, retinol is quite unstable, and for this reason, you're only going to find these kinds of concentrations in a medical or skin professional setting. The third type is the most important. Chemists call it retinoic acid. It's known as active vitamin A because in the skin, it's the form that's doing the work. The benefits of topically applied retinoic acid include thicker, stronger skin, diminished dark spots, an improvement in photo damage, less wrinkles, and healing and prevention of acne blemishes. Retinoic acid-containing products do require a doctor's prescription, and they've been known to cause reactions. If you've tried to use retinoic acid and ended up with a rash, try using or upping your daily dose of essential fatty acids. Low levels of omega-3 and 6 essential fats can make skin sensitive, and in deficiency states, irritations are much more likely to occur. 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

0: Hey, Dana. Well, this is Ramsey County, so it includes St. Paul in just the Twin Cities area. The Ramsey County Sheriff there says that these Somali gangs are young, but they are growing and becoming a big problem. Over the past 2 years, he says Somali gangs in the Twin Cities have been linked to 14 homicides and more than 100 shootings. Investigators say the gangs really started
1: to merge
0: just a few years ago, around 2022, and that today there are now at least
1: other people commit murder.
0: 12 Somali gangs with about 300 people involved, most of them young men.
1: Wow.
0: And the sheriff's department says the motivation behind a lot of the violence these gangs are causing is different from what they traditionally see.
2: It's all about ego. These kids, for the 99% part of it, they aren't selling narcotics. It's all about just gloating.
3: So we have kids who are carrying guns, right? And the parents are not aware of it. Parents don't know, right? That's the issue that we've seen lately.
1: Right? Wow, wow. Just when you think the Twin Cities couldn't descend in it. I used to live there. I lived there for a number of years, and I sign the cross every day, and I say, thank goodness I don't live in Minnesota anymore. Liz Collin, however, is a joyful warrior in the Twin Cities, and she is also an Alpha News journalist, and she's an amazing person as well, exposing all of this. Liz Collin, how are you doing on this glorious Tuesday?
4: You know, I'm doing just fine. How's your summer so far, Rod?
1: You know, other than the secondhand smoke from Canada,
4: you know,
1: Liz, I got to tell you, it's so funny. I got an apartment complex. They closed the pool because of air quality. I couldn't even smell it. Meanwhile, you can have a guy there at the barbecue grill burning hamburgers left and right. Everybody's perfectly fine. So anyway,
4: yeah, I know it is amazing. We've had our share in Minnesota as well. Fires, not only the wildfire smoke from Canada, but our own fires. But our leaders are focused on big things, not helping the businesses and whatnot that have burned down, but instead worried about Operation Metro Surge or, you know, freeing child rapists. So that's what's happening here in Minnesota.
1: Yeah, well, the smoke keeps away the mosquitoes, though. Did you notice?
4: There you go.
1: It does. All right, so let's talk a little bit about the Somali crimes, I should say gangs here. I saw a story last week. I've been following this fairly closely. A local sheriff, I believe it's Bob Fletcher, catching some heat in Ramsey County for saying, hey, maybe we ought to do something about these Somali gangs. And, of course, being ganged up on by people saying he's essentially probably racist, right?
4: Yeah, it's kind of a typical pattern here. So we reported on this. It was just basically a video announcement from longtime Ramsey County Sheriff Bob Fletcher, good guy. He's got a YouTube show, actually. It's called Live on Patrol. That's very popular. They actually believe in fighting crime in Minnesota, so they've always stood out for quite a while now. But anyway, addressed with his team this ongoing problem with Somali gangs and really laid it all out there, had the documents to go along with it. We were one of the stations to actually, you know, request what he was holding in his hand, and it was the long list of, you know, more than 100 incidents that have dated back just a couple of years. And, you know, what's different about this, too, we talked about this is, I heard some of that in your intro as well, but, you know, these are pretty high-profile incidents. These shootings perpetuated by Somali gangs have happened at the State Fair, Mall of America, graduations. There's been issues there, so much so that the University of Minnesota won't even have graduation ceremonies anymore at their college if they're high schools. Yeah, because they had to put an end to it. They don't want them there. There was multiple shootings that took place. But instead of actually reporting the news and reporting that part of the story, Rob, the media just wanted to report on, you know, Fletcher being condemned by the Somali community and basically labeling him a racist and whatnot. And then I was even aware of a media member asking then for the list of all of the, you know, crimes committed by whites over the last couple
1: of years. Oh, dear God in heaven. Oh, my Lord.
4: Yeah. Yeah.
1: Oh, my Lord. Oh, my Lord.
4: How twisted things are.
1: It is ridiculous. What is going on in the Somali community? You know, we heard reports that there were, upwards of 80% of the Somali community on some sort of government aid. You had the autism charities that sprung up where, you know, went from zero or $7 million to $400 million, families being paid to say their children had autism and all of that stuff, the Learing Centers, all of that nonsense. Has that been shut down? What sort of impact is that, the federal government's involvement here, had on it, and the money going through the airport, et cetera? What is the status of the fraud largely committed by Somalis in Minnesota right now?
4: Yeah, I mean, I would say that there's certainly been a crackdown from things that we've reported fraud for more than a decade now. Everybody can check out at alphanews.org. Right at the top of our website, you'll see fraud in Minnesota, and it'll take you to the fraud site there. But there's a couple things happening. There's a revalidation program that has gone on, basically under these programs that they have identified as high risk for fraud. A couple programs have just been shut down altogether because they said they were just designed for fraud, and that's over. But these providers have had to go through this revalidation process, and many of them just did not even go through the process at all. So what does that say? I think
1: yeah.
4: half didn't go through the
1: yeah.
4: didn't go through the process at all. So they obviously think their time is up. There has been a crackdown at, you know, we've been hearing reports that, you know, millions of dollars would leave the airport weekly out of MSP Airport, and now there's
1: yes.
4: a cap on how much cash can be carted out. So that has taken place as well. Just a recent story, actually, we posted just today at alphanews.org, was speaking to a homeowner in kind of an upscale suburb, Maple Grove, just right outside of Minneapolis, but
1: oh, yeah, I know.
4: He was talking about how, you know, the fraud has still been wide open in his neighborhood. What's interesting is this is a development of like 200 homes, a couple dozen of them are traced to Somali businesses, and so much so that he was kind of trying to, you know, bring everybody together and, you know, get to know your neighbors, that kind of thing over the last couple of years, kind of a new development. And he said that some of the Somali families would openly talk to him about, hey, if you want to, you know, buy a home, we'll go ahead and hook you up with what we're doing here.
1: Wow.
4: We're making anywhere between $10,000 to $20,000 a month.
1: Wow.
4: You know, through some of these Medicaid services that they've been signed up for. So he talks about that in that interview. So is it over? No, but there are you know, some good signs, at least, that I think there's been a crackdown.
1: Still, downtown Minneapolis is a mess. I understand that the businesses have flat, I don't know what is the vacancy rate, 45% or something like that, and people in Hennepin County, surrounding counties, are having to pick up the tab for all of that. Has that gotten any better, or is it continuing to descend?
4: Yeah, wish there was better news to report there, but no, I think, you know, people just don't feel safe. Even this last weekend, I think it was like 14 people shot in Minneapolis.
1: Wow, that's Chicago numbers.
4: Yeah, that's exactly what it is, and I think just a recent poll last week put Minneapolis at the top for summer crime. These are things that never happened before, you know, 6-7 years ago.
1: Yeah.
4: This would have been unheard of, but... so no, people are not wanting to go down there, shop, eat, you know, et cetera. It's just, it's continuing.
1: What about property values? The first home I bought in Minneapolis was my first home I bought. It was in South Minneapolis. And in the uptown area, I remember, you know, back in the 90s, you could buy a house for $200,000. Then they started to go up around the chain of lakes. There were homes there. Property values gigantic. People paying $10,000 a year property tax. I remember this. What are property values doing in the Minneapolis area?
4: Well, I think you can probably imagine things are not going too well. Actually, we just did a recent story about something that happened downtown, and was talking to a guy there, and he said that some of the downtown condos, which are very, very nice, that's where I worked at WCCO, which
1: is
4: downtown there on Nicollet Mall, and a place real close to them, they said that some folks were willing to take up to $1 million loss on their
1: condo. Wow. Wow, unbelievable. Well, Liz, I'd like to talk about Tim Votes coming up about how he lamented a child rapist being extradited from the country, and also the Star Tribune, what a marvelous mess that paper is, defending that on the other side of the break, if you wouldn't mind. Liz Collin again, Alpha News is the organization she works for. It's awesome. Liz Collin on X. Let's take a break and come back. This is the Rob Carson Show.
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0: Speaking to the news media today, the governor was asked about the 42-year-old father's recent deportation.
1: Did that make us any safer? Did that make the children that are left behind any more stable? Did it improve the idea that we can't all be judged by our worst day?
2: Yeah, you know, my worst day never involved child rape for a couple of years, so maybe I'm just the odd man out on this one, Liz Collin. What do you think? I mean, honestly, when he said that after he pardoned this this creep, what was it like in the Twin Cities? And how did average people react to not only the governor but also the Star Tribune columnist for cheering the governor for pardoning this person?
3: Well, what's so interesting is Walz was asked about this story. He was making some an announcement about something else, and a reporter happened to finally ask about, this was after the deportation of this guy, and that's what he said, and I actually heard it, and it sort of almost took my breath away. I'm like, huh? Because, you know, I had seen the criminal complaint. We are the only media in Minnesota to actually report the details of this horrific situation that went on for more than 2 years against this 10-year-old girl.
2: God.
3: Everybody else glossed over it like it was just this sexual assault. I mean, he raped a 10-year-old for 2 years.
2: Oh my God.
3: We also were the only news agency to report on the fact that prosecutors actually opposed the pardon, and we have the documentation from that.
2: Wow.
3: Talking about how the victim was pressured by the family not to cooperate, and so
2: what?
3: The actual, you know, it was John Choi, the Ramsey County attorney, who said, no, we absolutely do not support this pardon, and then Ellison and Walz went ahead and did it anyway.
2: So he is, how long has he been in the country? I mean, he's got a tough road to hoe back home, right? Which is great, by the way, which I think is fantastic. But basically, Walz says, well, what's not going to do? Who's going to raise his kids now?
3: Yeah.
2: Honestly, what the hell?
3: Yeah, it's absolutely. And honestly, it's like just when, you know, we put out our documentary, Minnesota Mao, all about the communist connections to Walz, and I'm like, okay, I think we tried to get everything in there, you know, we could. And then I was like, this happened, you know, like a couple weeks after we released the documentary. I'm like, you got to be kidding me. Okay, we're just add pardoning child rapists to the list.
2: Tim Walz would have been against kicking out Nazi prison guards who came to America.
3: Yeah.
2: I mean, honestly, what the hell? I mean, it is, he pulled out of the race for governor. He won't be governor again. Presumably, his political career is over, but I don't know. Minnesotans are, liberal Minnesotans are completely bat guano crazy. But how did average people respond to Tim Walz? Was this a bridge too far for people? Go ahead.
3: Yeah, Rob, we saw some of this last night. Ellison was part of this fundraiser. Bernie Sanders was in town.
2: Yeah.
3: Peggy Flanagan's running for the U.S. Senate, and Ellison was speaking at that and kind of got shouted down. People were going after the CRU, the Conviction Review Unit, very upset about this pardon of the child rapist. So maybe there's hope.
2: I just thought they were yelling at him because he's too old to wear that stupid hat he was wearing last night.
3: Yeah, we kind of call him like Run DMC or something. We're not really sure what look.
2: I love it. You know, and it's just about time. I mean, sooner or later, Minnesota is California, is New York, is you know, so many of these cities, these states. I knew Minnesota was bat guano crazy when I was there because your Democrat Party is called the Democrat Farmers and Laborers Party, which, you know, gives you a real idea. These are Norwegian socialists, and things have only gotten worse. But I'm hoping it's such a lovely place to live, at least in the summer months. And if you can handle winters, it's just a shame. And I'm hoping that average Minnesotans will turn things around. How are the gay bathhouses working in Minneapolis? What a brilliant move that was. How are they? Are the lines outside the doors of those places?
3: Yeah, they're still getting their licensing together. So they're sure to come back and give you a report on that. I was just going to add to this the story with this Chu Li Vang. You mentioned it briefly, but yeah, it was the Minnesota Star Tribune, again, Minnesota's largest newspaper. They compared his crimes, again, raping a 10-year-old girl for 2 years, to what happened on January 6th with the protests.
2: Oh, dear God in heaven.
3: So this is how the media portrayed the story also.
2: Well, that's your Minnesota Star Tribune, dear God in heaven. This is why their readership is so terrible, and why Alpha News is totally kicking butt, I might add, because I use you guys all the time. You're fantastic. Liz, tell everybody about the great documentary you did and where they can watch it again.
3: Oh, thanks, Rob. Yeah, it's MinnesotaMao.com, M-A-O.com. You can watch it for free. Our YouTube channel also, Alpha News MN. You'll find all our documentaries there and my podcast there. And we have no shortage of material. And Minnesota guests really just telling the truth. We do things radically different at Alpha News, focusing on the truth instead of propaganda.
2: I love it. I love it. Liz, thank you so much for your time today. Always, always appreciate it.
3: Thank you so much for having me, Rob. You take care.
2: All right, let's take a break and come back. This is the Rob Carson Show.
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0: It is the Rob Carson Show. We have got so very much to get to before the end of the radio program. I don't know if you knew this, but Pete Hegseth decided that the military needed an increase in testosterone, and I can relate to that because I do the testosterone replacement therapy. You know, I have a Bronco with a 5,000 watt sound system. I play Metallica on it and all the whole deal. And then I also work out and all of that stuff. But occasionally, you need a little testosterone replacement. You women have to go through the same thing. You had estrogen replacement. But I think it's kind of cool that Pete Hegseth says maybe if you need some testosterone, you should. Of course, he's not going to play. Oh, my God. Oh, my God. Oh, my God. Here we go. Brand new gossip about testosterone in the
1: today,
0: military.
1: I'm authorizing a new screening program for testosterone deficiency.
2: T-Lo is your T-Lo. Will you have to quit to serve? Are you fit? Hank Seth wants to know. Army, Navy, Air Force. They need to see if you have low T, then what's the next course?
0: What about Democrat men?
2: Man boobs.
0: Yeah, they got them.
2: Have you got man boobs?
0: Democrat men do.
2: Have you a wife? Has your sex life gone down the tubes?
0: Well, I won't comment on that.
2: There is your chest bare. It isn't fair. You're losing hair most everywhere.

0: That is Jim Gossett on... you know, it's interesting. You know, you got women like Elliot, what's her name, in the Odyssey, you know, claiming to be men all of a sudden. You will never know what it's like to have testosterone when you're at the gym and a really good song comes on and you could just suddenly bench press, you know, twice your own weight. You'll never understand. And I will never understand. Well, I'm beginning to understand the effects of estrogen, although I don't have man boobs. That's the positive. I do mine are my still quite perky, but, you know, that's because I bench press a Toyota every time I go to the gym. Oh, my God. Coming up next hour, speaking of which, we're going to share some wonderful audio of Newsmax Carl Higbee. Harry Sisson. Harry Sisson, just stop it, is one of those soy boy Democrats. So there are no real men in the Democrat Party, a bunch of soy boys. And Harry Sisson says that he wants to fight the Republican men like Stephen Miller. And Stephen Miller may be slight, but he could kick Harry Sisson's butt. And Carl Higbee commented about that. We've got that. We've got much more on the Democrat Socialists of America. Liz Warren is now supporting Abdul Al-Sayed after her unbelievable support of Graham Platter that did a face plant. This one will too, by the way. All coming up in the final hour of the Rob Carson Show. Don't go anywhere.
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2: News this hour at Town Hall. I'm Bob Agnew in Washington. Arizona Republicans are choosing nominees to challenge Democrats in key state offices. Candidates include U.S. Representatives Andy Biggs and David Schweikert, both vying to take on Democrat Governor Katie Hobbs. Biggs, meanwhile, endorsed by President Trump and aims to unite the party. Schweikert believes his own pro-business approach can win back voters in Arizona. House Speaker Mike Johnson tells reporters he's been on the road for 2 weeks now, traveling to districts across the country with an eye toward those midterms, and he's hearing from the voters.
3: Everywhere we go, the American people are seeing and understanding, they're articulating in their own way the stark contrast between the two sides. As we say all the time, this is not your father's Democratic Party. The chasm between the two sides and their visions for America and what we believe, our principles, our priorities, our platforms, has never been more divergent than it is right now.
2: Johnson describes the country as being at a crossroads with an eye toward those upcoming midterm elections. All that extra tension right now in the Strait of Hormuz causing oil prices to go up a bit, right about $2 a barrel on average in international trading, but stocks are doing well anyway. The Dow up by about 400 points. An update on the latest tropical storm from high up on Juana.
4: Tropical storm Bertha in the Gulf of Mexico is moving towards the Florida Panhandle and Alabama. The Miami-based National Hurricane Center says that as of early Tuesday, the storm was about 125 miles south of Panama City, Florida, and 200 miles southeast of Mobile, Alabama. Philippe Pappin is a senior hurricane specialist with the center.
5: The current forecast basically shows it approaching and then moving inland kind of right along the Louisiana coastline here in about 36 to 48 hours. So we're talking basically Wednesday evening into Thursday morning. And then the track takes it basically right along the Gulf Coast.
4: Areas of flash flooding will also be possible through Friday. I'm high up in Juwani.
2: More of these stories at Town Hall.
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2: A big decision sometime soon could change the face of college sports.
7: Southeastern Conference Commissioner Greg Sankey says the SEC having very serious talks about breaking away from the NCAA. He says school presidents are frustrated and want change. SEC dealing with issues like congressional legislation, new eligibility rules, and transparency around player payments. Despite those challenges, Sankey says he does believe there's value in participating in a national organization. Jason Walker reporting.
2: An external review of the Gates Foundation's ties to Jeffrey Epstein has found that staff met more than two dozen times with the disgraced financier. Discussion centered on a public health fund and never actually materialized, along with a grant to the International Peace Institute. Those meetings happened as staff relayed concerns to Gates about the reputational risks of working with Epstein. Breaking news at townhall.com. A man has stabbed and wounded two tourists near the ancient Acropolis in Athens, Greece's top tourist attraction. Here's correspondent Charles de la Desma.
8: The assailant attacked a man and a woman, both Greek Americans, with a knife on a pedestrian street near an entrance to the Acropolis itself and near the entrance to the Acropolis Museum, which lies at the foot of the Acropolis Hill in Athens. Police say the woman suffered light injuries to the leg, while the man was more seriously hurt, with wounds to the arm. The attacker was detained at the scene, while the two victims were transported to the hospital by ambulance, authorities say. The identity of the attacker was not immediately clear, but police said he appeared to have been suffering from psychological problems. I'm Charles Villadesma.
2: Federal health officials have remained focused on lettuce from Taylor Farms as a source of a multi-state outbreak, despite inaccurate test results reported over the weekend. You'll find more on these stories at townhall.com. From Washington.
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0: Now this is hour number three of the Rob Carson Show, broadcasting from the Newsmax headquarters in Washington, D.C. on 14th Street. Thank you very much. Stone's throw from the Capitol, provided you can throw a stone about a mile and a half. But we are right here in the heart of the swamp, and it's kind of weird. I got to pinch myself. We've had some bumps and bruises getting over here, moving from the other studio across the river in Old Town Alexandria, Virginia. But we are here, and it is a real pleasure and an honor to be here in the building with other Newsmax personalities. Built a studio here. I will put up another tour of the studio here. I am the only radio and TV personality in history to build his own radio and TV facility, run all of his own audio and all of his own video. It's not because I'm a control freak, actually. It's just, you want things done right, you got to do them yourself. Or in my case, you want things done right about 90% of the time. Anyway, we're glad to have you here joining us. Much to get to before the end of the show. Make sure to download the podcast today, as we do it every day. We take all 3 hours of the show, remove a good share of the commercial content of it, so it's edited to its essence, posted up on all the usual social media platforms. I know many of you watched or listened to the show this way. And then, by the way, the live stream featuring my glorious face in my new studio is on all Newsmax social media and stays there on the timelines of those social media platforms in perpetuity. So there you go. There you go. So Anthea, doesn't she just sound like a Karen? Anthea Hartig is the director of the Smithsonian's Museum of American History, and she pretty much has fallen into this nonsense. She's an academic. America's awful and evil. We drove the Native Americans off their land and all of that, and we're on, we're on the land that was owned by previous whatever the hell. Anyway. It was pretty funny today. They're shredding her on Capitol Hill today because of the woke nonsense associated with the sacred Smithsonian institutions. Now, for those of you who've never been, it is pretty remarkable. I've only been to the Museum of American History since returning. I want to get the Air and Space and all the other ones. There are some other remarkable museums. The Holocaust Museum is just be ready to walk out. Breathless. Unless you're a DSA member, then they consider that like a, real uplifting afternoon. Go see the Holocaust Museum. If you're a Democrat, Socialist of America, it's like, hey, you guys want some laughs? Let's go down to the Holocaust Museum, because, them Jews. Yeah, there's that. And then, there's some other museums. There's the Native American Museum. It's pretty good. It's okay. It's not great. And it's kind of weird. It's kind of weird because the Native American Museum is built on the sacred land of Native Americans. Do you suppose the ancestors of the Native Americans are pissed about that? I'm just asking. If you build a Native American museum on the land that used to be, not owned because they didn't know about land ownership, but the land inhabited by Native Americans, are the Native Americans who lived back then, their ancestors, their ghosts walking around riding on horses and stuff, are they pissed about that? I'm just kind of asking about it. They weren't mad about Barack Obama's library in Chicago being built on Native American land. They acknowledged the Native American land. They didn't bother to give it back. But here is Tim Burchett. He is spectacular. Setting up this Althea, what the hell her name is, at the Smithsonian. This is just glorious. I'm just going to let it roll.
12: The many examples of politicization of the museum are well documented in the comprehensive report the White House Domestic Policy Council recently issued on July 4th, nation's 250th anniversary. The report makes clear that the museum's woke exhibits and materials reflect a broader vision held by the museum leadership, particularly its director, Dr. Aletha Hartig, who is here today with us. Dr. Hartig proudly takes credit for changing the museum's mission statement, which no longer uses the term American history or refers to the infinite richness of that history. The museum is now guided by an interpretive plan that ensures all topics focus on the core issues of our time.
0: And what are those core issues?
12: And do we want to guess what they are?
0: Oh, I can imagine.
12: Race and identity.
0: Of course!
12: Gender and sexuality.
0: Of course!
12: Environmental change, immigration, and migrations.
0: It almost sounds like a syllabus for every major university class in America today.
12: And economic inequality top the list.
0: That all sounds like socialism.
12: Also, a center for
0: Why? Because it is.
12: Restorative justice at the museum, created under Dr. Hartig's watch, hosted a decolonization working group to investigate historical harms that result in
0: somebody needs to fire her butt the hell out.
12: Ongoing systematic oppression. To remove any doubt about her intentions, Dr. Hartig, in her own words, states that she views history as a prime tool of social justice.
0: Social justice.
12: Here's a brief
0: What a nonsensical, stupid expression that is.
12: Video, the director of Museum of American History, in her public remarks, repeatedly implies Americans are illegitimately occupying their own country.
0: Yeah, this is great. Listen to this. This is fantastic stuff. In her own words, this woman is in charge of a Smithsonian. Here it is.
16: Our we begin, let us pause to acknowledge with gratitude the native peoples on whose land we gather today. These are the ancestral homelands of the Piscataway people, joined by the Nacotchtank and the Pow Monkey tribes. And of course,
0: Pow Monkey tribe, what the hell, really?
16: Their descendants. We acknowledge the native peoples of more broadly of the Americas.
0: What about the Neanderthals? Huh? What about the dang Neanderthals? What about Arg and his brother Ugg? What about them, huh? You know, they used to wander around here too, hunting mammoths and stuff. You don't acknowledge them.
16: Wherever you are, at this moment, give thanks.
0: We're going to have a Neanderthal museum, for God's sake.
16: The first people on whose land we live, love, struggle, and work. At this moment, give thanks to the first peoples on whose land we're on.
0: Oh, my God, I can't take anymore. Dear Lord in heaven. Hey, you know, it kind of reminds me of Kamala Harris. Remember, I don't know if you remember this, the first night of Kamala Harris's campaign. Let me see if I got it. Yeah. these are Democrats, by the way. This is, remember I told you about the crazy cat ladies of the Democrat Party running the party and the emasculated men in their lives? I didn't say their husbands because most of them don't really like men, and most of the men in their lives don't like girls. Stop it! Listen to this. Hold on. This is the first night Zoom meeting of Kamala Harris's followers, and it's exactly like this crazy cat lady at the Smithsonian.
17: Ariel Fodor, affectionately known as Mrs. Frazzle to her combined audience of over 1.5 million followers, is here to help gentle parent us through this election.
18: Thank you. Hi, everybody. I am so honored to speak today. I am like...
0: Oh, the sun chips I ate an hour ago are starting to percolate.
18: ...aching to just be among such incredible company. We are here because, as if you were here earlier, you've heard BIPOC women have tapped us in as white women to step up, listen, and get involved this election season. This is a really important time, and we all need to use our voices and influence for the greater good. No matter who you are all influencers in some way. So tonight...
0: Oh, my God in heaven. If there is any man in this audience who's married to that, run, run, run for your lives! These are the kind of women who follow Jim Jones to their doom. These are Manson family followers. These are Luigi Mangione followers. These are the women who visit death row inmates and fall in love with them. My God, my God, my God. In heaven, what the hell is wrong with these people? And they've infiltrated everything. And you know what? we just gotta boot their asses out, to be quite honest. Utterly ridiculous. And there will be much more on these hearings very shortly. I do want to talk about the Democrat Party, the Democrat Socialist America, and how you've got a very small group of candy aisle kids, spoiled, entitled children who never had a job, and think they can demand anything. This started years ago, Black Lives Matter on campus. You remember the University of Missouri? They closed off the quad, and this is Karen, professor, you know, stopped the authorities from booting them and all that. And they've all kind of started back then, and now those children are adults. They still don't have jobs. They have massive, massive amounts of student debt. They've been indoctrinated to say that socialism, you know, those socialists last century are the ones who killed 100+ million people, but not the socialism we want to do, right? And so they've come up with these idiotic, nonsensical things. I've said that this party is like a Lord of the Flies meets Animal Farm. It's exactly like it was, by the way. It's exactly like Lord of the Flies meets Animal Farm. And here is Van Jones, of all people, a former communist, saying that the Democrat Party, there is an inner revolt. The Democrats have always been revolting, don't get me wrong. But there is a massive revolt in the Democrat Party against those who say that getting rid of the Senate, opening the border, getting rid of the police, getting rid of the Defense Department, all of these things are childish fantasies from a land of unicorns and candy, you know, chocolate rivers, whatever the hell, where they're living. But here's Van Jones saying that people are just lighting up his phone saying, we've got to do something about these Democrat socialists.
19: This phone has been blowing up all day. Governors from both parties, senators from both parties, Democrats in the House calling, thanking me for saying what everybody's been saying behind the scenes, which is that this is going too far. I am a...
0: How about have the balls to fight it?
19: Progressive Democrat. You want to talk about prison reform? I've done it as well as anybody, Republican, Democrats in the South with Trump. I've done prison reform. I never said have no prisons. Where are you going to put the Klan?
0: Yeah.
19: I've done police reform. I never said no police. Where are you going to put the pedophiles? Who's going to grab the pedophiles?
0: Yeah, you need the pedophiles to go to jail. There's that.
19: This stuff is going too far.
0: You think?
19: And part of the thing that has to happen is we saw what happened in the Republican Party when things started going in a nutty direction. And
0: no, it didn't actually. The Tea Party wasn't. It was shot down by you guys.
19: Nobody stood up. I am happy that the young people are fighting for affordability, Medicare for all the good
0: things. Yeah, Medicare, not going to happen. Socialized medicine, nope.
19: Things. I've been waiting my whole life to see a youth
0: movement
19: do what it's doing. But it's being hijacked by people who are putting in nutty ideas supporting terrorists, nutty ideas saying that we don't need cops in prison. We can't deport anybody, even if they rape somebody. Who said this? Chevalier. Where does Chevalier
20: is going to be, is the Democratic nominee, DSA nominee for Congress now.
0: Remember when I said that 80% of us believe the country was headed in the wrong direction? 80% of us could come together to save her. Remember that? Remember when I said there's 20% of the Democrat Party who are guiding all of the nonsense of the Democrat Party? Now there's 2% of the Democrat Party, these Democrat Socialists of America, who are guiding the rest of the Democrat Party. And it's going to take the 80% of Democrats who don't want any of this to either gut the party or create a new party, one or the other, or boot these Democrat Socialists the hell out and say, you're on your own. You run as Democrat Socialists of America. You don't take over the Democrat Party. More on this this revolt, which is tearing the Democrat Party apart, which is fun to watch. Coming up, this is the Rob Carson Show.
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27: Hi, this is Dr. Duncan McCollum, and I have this amazing patient, Gayleen, here, who walked into our office, well, barely walked into our office.
28: Hardly able to walk and bent over. And within three visits, I was standing up straight, walking. I couldn't believe it. That's never happened to me before. It's been a very rough road, but we're getting there, and I'm very grateful.
27: And you had two back surgeries as well, right?
28: Yes, I did. Yep, in 1995, yeah.
27: And so they didn't really solve your problem?
28: No, they didn't.
27: And you came in, we did some stem cell treatments on you and some chiropractic on you, right?
28: Correct.
27: Yeah. So you're happy?
28: I'm happy. Everyone here is just awesome. They're all here to help you. They're all so sweet.
27: You should listen to Gayleen, see if we can help your health.
28: That's right. Anyone that needs help, please come in.
27: Thank you.
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6: And then we're going to crush their soul.
7: Oh, really? You and what army?
8: Yeah, good luck with that. Hakeem. You see, you won't crush our souls because we haven't sold ours. Yeah, yeah. This is Representative Carlos Jimenez talking about the Democrat Socialist America, and I am down with this. I am 100% down with this approach to the Democrat Socialists of America. I want you to listen carefully to him.
9: You think I'm a little emotional? Yeah, damn right I'm emotional, right? Because my family came here seeking freedom. And I'll be damned if I'm going to have to pack up my family to look for freedom somewhere else. By the way, where are we going to go? And so, yeah, bring it on. I'll fight the communists to the death.
8: Yeah, baby.
9: Because I know what it brings. I know what the future it will bring to my children and my grandchildren. And it's a pack of lies. And people that believe in this ideology are one of two things. They're either idiots or they're evil. Because they want to take your freedom away.
8: We are not going to allow them to do that.
10: I will say this. You bought the ticket. Enjoy the ride.
8: We are not going to go this way. Too many of us have relatives who have fought on foreign shores. My Uncle Don, my Uncle Gail, who are buried in Silver Spring, Iowa, on a lovely hill overlooking farmland. Uncle Gail was fighting the Japanese in the South Pacific, and Uncle Don was there when Berlin fell. And we are not going to let these punks take over our country. We're not. And if it absolutely comes to a conflict, we will defeat them physically. We will take our country back. So be careful what you wish for, Democrat Socialists of America, because you are kicking a pit bull, and the pit bull is about to bite your little sorry soy boy rear end. Here is Ned Ryan talking about the Democrat Party and the Democrat Socialists and how the Democrat Party has gone along with this for the first couple of weeks and, oh, yeah, we have a big tent. We have a big tent, and they're more than welcome. And now you got people like the Chevalier, no life experience at all, works at a Starbucks, whatever, saying that she's not going to vote for Hakeem Jeffries for House Speaker. Said they're going to take over the Democrat Party. And now the Democrat Party is like, oh, hell, we let the vampires into the house. We welcomed them. And now they're going to kill all of us.
10: Well, I will say this. You bought the ticket. Enjoy the ride. I mean, the Democrat Party's been embracing these socialists for years. Brought them in, wanted to use...
8: Yeah, they indoctrinated the kids. These are the kids of the race. These are the demon spawn that you cheered on in academia.
10: There's an energy to gain political power, and now they realize they've got a massive problem. First of all, the far left is never going to be content with not having full power inside the Democrat Party. So moderates and the establishment are starting to realize we're next on their list. Yeah. They're going to take us out as well. They welcome the Viper into their embrace.
8: He said Viper. I said Vampire.
10: And the Viper's going to take them out.
8: Yeah.
10: And the other thing, too, is they realize this is not going to be a winning campaign. Campaign promises for the midterms and beyond. It might work in places like New York and Seattle and L.A., but you get into the rest of the country, you get into the independents. This message does not play. So I think they're realizing we have boxed ourselves into a corner and actually put ourselves into tremendous trouble politically. And by that, I mean the Democrat establishment.
8: Yeah, absolutely. But there are still some Democrats.

0: some radicals like Bernie Sanders, of course, who's been you know, the moist dream of the class of 1968, and he keeps every few years he is convinced it's going to take over America, and it never does because he's a 10-time loser. He's an oligarch. He has four houses. He's worth millions of dollars. He's a worthless piece of crap who has worshipped Castro, among others. Had his damn honeymoon in communist Cuba while people starved who were political prisoners. But he's an oligarch, so it didn't matter. And then you got this Abdul al-Sayed, who was bummed out because in Michigan there were people, there were Islamists who were crying because the Ayatollah was killed. And he felt sympathy for them, among other things. He's an anti-Semite. He's a communist. His wife is a psychiatrist who won't take patients with Medicaid, even though he wants Medicaid for all. He's worth $800,000 a year he and his wife make. And here's old Liz Warren. Liz Warren promoting and endorsing this this fool because she is a communist socialist, too.
1: I'm endorsing Abdul el-Sayed for Senate in Michigan. Abdul is the only candidate in this race not taking corporate money, and he's fighting to get money out of politics altogether.
0: Sure, why don't you take it away from Neville Stingham and George Soros?
1: Abdul studied to be a doctor, and he's fighting for every...
0: He says he's a physician, but he's not.
1: ...every single American to have affordable, high-quality health care.
0: Yeah, but they won't take Medicaid in his wife's practice.
1: Abdul has been a card-carrying union member, and he's fighting...
0: What union?
1: ...for working people. That's why he's endorsed by the United Auto Workers.
0: You know, this is a woman with very poor judgment about men, by the way.
2: I am here... Because Washington needs fighters, and Graham Plattner is the fighter we need.
0: If you don't mind the fact that he had a Nazi tattoo and a kick profile.
2: I said to myself...
0: And he allegedly raped some women.
2: Elf, that's my kind of man.
0: Wow, you're into some serious cake. Yeah, that's Liz Warren. I wouldn't exactly take her endorsement very seriously. And by the way... This el-Sayed is in a lot of trouble polling in Michigan. Working class people and black people, no friggin' way they're going to vote for him. That's what they say. I've got more on this coming up on the other side of the break, and I stress the word moron, because that's what these Democrat socialists are. Don't go anywhere.
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0: 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I've been studying healthy bodies for 35 years, and what I've got to tell you may shock and surprise you, but if you listen up, it may change your life.
1: The symptoms of PCOS, which stands for polycystic ovarian syndrome, are caused by the many cysts which produce lots of both male and female hormones. Excessive production of female hormones are associated with bad periods, sometimes no periods, bloating, weight gain, obesity, moodiness, sluggishness, while the excessive male hormones she produces can cause oily skin, acne, sometimes hair on the chest and back, thinning hair on the head. The hormone-secreting cysts are themselves associated with insulin and blood sugar, and most PCOS patients have oftentimes undiagnosed pre-diabetic signs. That means PCOS needs to be first treated as a sugar processing problem. And secondly, PCOS patients who usually have underlying digestive problems are going to want to look here too. PCOS patients should focus especially on fat malabsorption, gallbladder and liver health issues, as well as the health of the intestine. Vitamin C is helpful for all hormone health issues, and you want to make sure you're getting fatty vitamins too, especially vitamins E and A. Lecithin granules with fatty meals can support fat metabolism, and it wouldn't be a bad idea to finish off all meals with a little apple cider vinegar, which can stimulate the secretion of fat digestive enzymes from the pancreas. Probiotics can be helpful, as can supplemental bile salts and digestive enzymes. Think zinc, important for balancing hormones, and selenium, which has a stabilizing effect on estrogen. 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

0: We put in statute.
1: I'm endorsing Graham Plattner for Senate in Maine. Graham Plattner has the grit to go against the grain and to fight for what is right. That's the energy, that's the fighting spirit that the Democratic Party needs now more than ever. I'm endorsing Abdul El Sayed for Senate in Michigan. He is the fighter Michigan needs in the Senate. Michiganders deserve a senator who will fight for you.
2: You know, I would not trust her judgment as a mother when it comes to maybe who's courting her daughter. Wow, what a bad, really bad choice of really bad judgment by Liz Warren, who is honestly just a friggin' flaming nutbag Karen from hell. There you go, I said it. Just honestly, just so done with Liz Warren. What an insufferable, awful woman. Just a typical elite, busybody, good Gladys Kravitz type, utterly ridiculous. Of course, the Democrat Party now is just freaking out because they've allowed the vampires to come in. I predicted the Democrat Party was going to do a death spiral and was in a death spiral into hell. And I had been saying, if you notice, and I don't know. I've been saying the 80% of Democrats who disagree with, you know, transgender girl, boys, whatever, born with penises, competing with girls, and all this just absolute bat guano craziness of the left, getting rid of the police and all of this, that maybe they'd come to their senses. Because the Democrat Party, the whatever percentage of Democrats at the very top of it are the ones who want voter ID. And now the party has lurched even further left than those idiots. So even further left than Hakeem Jeffries, even further left than Chuck Schumer. And you did it. You made your bed. You lied it. You're laying in it right now. You're laying in your own feces. You crapped in your own bed. You indoctrinated children from primary school through college. You've told that America sucks. It needs to be burned down. Socialism is good. What Stalin did was good. What Mao did was good. And now this party, these punks, are moving in and taking over your party, and you're the old vampires. You're being booted out. You're going to be destroyed. They have no respect for you whatsoever, and now they don't know what the hell to do about it. Now they don't know what the hell to do. And you've got idiots like this.
3: I got stopped by a cop who thought I was like making fun.
2: This is just Hassan Piker. He's an influencer. I hope he goes to jail because he visited and was the guest of communist Cuba for propaganda purposes. There's a serious investigation of him. I'm hoping he is arrested, denaturalized, deported in poverty back to whatever hellhole he came from. But here he is literally. And Mao was every bit as bad or worse than Adolf Hitler. As far as the mass genocide of his own people, some say 70 million of his own people. And this jackass goes to a Democrat rally where Democrats like Jamie Rasshole, Jamie Raskin went to the same rally where this guy dressed like Mao. Mao killed 70 million people. Listen to this fool.
3: I got stopped by a cop who thought I was like making fun of Mao Zedong, which I never would and never will. Mao Zedong is one of the great leaders of this world, okay? A man who changed the entire universe.
2: Unbelievable. Here is Jamie Rasshole.
4: We're the ones standing up for democracy and human...
2: I mean Raskin. I always slip.
4: ...human rights all over the world. That's who we are.
2: He's speaking at a rally where a guy who just said that Mao was the greatest leader ever, he's at the same rally, Jamie Rasshole. He doesn't even know that his career is already dead, according to these children. That if it continues and they continue to grow, he's trying to get on the good side of things, but he's never going to be with his bad hair transplants and everything. He's already done.
4: That's our assignment. And what are they doing? They're siding with the autocrats, the kleptocrats, the theocrats, the plutocrats.
2: Wow, it sounds like he's got a severe case of the crats.
4: But we're the Democrats, and we're standing up for democracy.
2: How? Where?
4: Wherever it's under attack.
2: No, you're not. Not one little bit. Not one little bit. It's spreading throughout the southern hemisphere, and you had nothing to do with it because you were down with Maduro. You were down with Castro.
4: Around the world. And guess where it's under attack? right here in the United States of America.
2: No, it's not. Not one little bit, actually. It's only under attack from the Democrat Socialist America. John Fetterman was on with Greta von Susteren, who works in the same building as me. I just saw her a little while ago. I shared some cake with her. It was somebody's birthday. We had a delightful cake. Greta von Susteren and I had some cake and just hung out. It was kind of cool. It was really nice. She's a real nice lady. She's a vegan. She's a vegan. You know what? I don't even mind that she's a vegan. She's a really cool person. She's a cool vegan, unlike the really awful vegans out there. And but anyway, I just found out she was vegan. But that said, John Fetterman was on with her last night, and he says any Democrat like Jamie Raskin, who appears with people like Hassan Piker, are insane.
0: And you have many Democrats now are campaigning with trash like Hassan Piker. Hassan Piker, he's proud. He's proud to stand with Hamas.
2: Yeah.
0: He described Hamas 1,000% better than Israel.
2: Yeah.
0: And we have Democrats that are campaigning with this people. Now, if you're willing to openly engage with people that are pro for Hamas, that's a testament to how things continue to slide within my party.
2: Yeah, and they've sold their souls. Jamie Raskin sold his soul. He's trying to save his rear end. It's not going to work. You're already done. You're already toast. You're already dead. You just don't know. And I'm talking about politically dead, of course. You're already done. Here is Victor Davis Hanson. He's just fantastic. Victor Davis Hanson. I think he was talking with Laura Ingraham last night about who makes up the Democrat Socialists. It's not a bottom-up revolution. It's not the working class. It's not the working poor. It's elite, college-educated brats who sent their children to elite institutions, and they are self-loathing. They are self-destructive, and here's what Victor Davis Hanson has to say.
5: Because it's really a top-down, it's not a bottom-up, grassroots, Tea Party-like movement, Laura. These are mostly 85% of the Democratic Socialists are white, and they're affluent, and they're degreed. Yeah. They're just angry that they live in these enclaves, and they can't afford a condo or a lifestyle. They think their education has...
2: Did you realize that the average rent in Manhattan has gone up to $5,200? On an apartment, $5,200 is more than twice I pay, and I live in a frickin' ridiculously stupid expensive place in Virginia.
5: Should have guaranteed them. So it's a lot of envy, and then it's so incoherent. They talk about they're in a socialist, atheist, agnostic movement, and then they embrace because they want something edgy and committed, so they embrace one of the most intolerant religions there are.
2: Because they're self-loathing. They're self-loathing. That's what they do. That's why they fall in love with death row inmates. These are the same kind of people who fall in love with death row inmates. And then, you know, if the death row inmate ever got out, they'd murder him.
5: Radical Islam. They're just incompatible. So.
2: Oh, no, we'll be queer for Palestine, and they'll throw us up buildings, and we'll be happy about it.
5: It's just a big mess, but it's basically a lot of urban people who think this message is cool and neat and will give them free stuff.
2: And they drive around in their Priuses with a bumper sticker that says coexist, spelled in religious symbols, even though one of those religions wants to, a good share of it, wipe out everybody and kill them and subjugate them and all of that. And they would never put that bumper sticker on their Tesla because the Tesla in itself is a virtue signal. A Prius is just a cheap, worthless virtue signal. You can put a bunch of those stupid bumper stickers on the Tesla you'd never touch because just driving the Tesla to some people is a virtue signal. Oh my God. We got more with Victor Davis Hanson on the other side of the break. This is the Rob Carson Show.
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0: is the Rob Carson Show. We're talking about the radical left, the Democrat Socialists of America. Yes, I do take them seriously, but I will tell you that we will defeat them. They will be crushed like every other stupid leftist movement in America, because too many of us have lived enough history in this world. We're not going to turn it over to a bunch of children. There you go. There you go. A little bit more from Victor Davis Hanson about the elites who are in charge of this.
1: But it's not coming from people in Appalachia or the Ozarks or the San Joaquin Valley.
0: Or farmers in Iowa. I'm from Iowa. Thank you very much. They don't want any of this nonsense.
1: Guarantee you that.
0: You know what we do? We sit in silent rage waiting for the day to kick their rear ends up between their shoulders, because we're not going to allow this crap to happen. We are gun owners. We are business owners. We are proud Americans. We stand there in the national anthem. It's the 250th anniversary of our birth. You picked a really, really bad and really inopportune and stupid time to try to take over everything.
1: And they're worried, this establishment, because they thought they could ride it. When you have Ro Khanna being exposed, talking about the failures of capitalism when his wife drives a $200,000 Range Rover, or Gavin Newsom saying capitalism has failed when he lives in a $9 million house, or Hassan Piker, the one that's in a Mao suit, wearing the suit of the greatest mass murderer in history, while he drives a Porsche Targa. It's pretty incoherent, and I think the people in the Democratic Party establishment are starting to wake up and seeing this could be an ungodly disaster.
0: We will see. We will see how this goes. It's kind of funny, this Abdul El-Sayed, this fool in Michigan who now Liz Warren is endorsing. His wife is very, very wealthy. They're very, very wealthy. Oh, by the way, and so is Zohran Mamdani. He's like royalty in Uganda. They have almost every dime that Uganda has. But I think it's kind of funny. Here is Abdul El-Sayed's wife, who is a just happens to be a psychiatrist of all things. I know, worthless. She's married to a nutbag, and she doesn't take Medicare. He's all about Medicare for you and me, but her elite practice only takes cash. They do not do Medicare, which says everything you need to know about Medicare.
2: Isn't this a bit rich, the hypocrisy here? Her husband is openly running on government-run Medicare for all, government-run health care, but she doesn't take that.
3: Yeah, another great example of
0: this is Congressman Greg Stube.
3: The hypocrisy of the Democratic Party on full display. And they don't take Medicare. A lot of physicians don't. And physicians are leaving practices because the reimbursement rates haven't kept up with health care costs. And why are
0: unless, of course, you're pretending like your kid has autism and there's no autism treatment center and you're from Somalia. Then you're going to make money hand over fist.
3: Health care costs so high because of Obama.
0: Or if you own a hospice in California and part of the Russian mob and you're not even taking care of any patients, just taking the money and doing nothing, then Medicare is a fantastic deal.
3: So the Democrats tell us the solution to health care is passing Obamacare, and now they tell you that the cost of health care is too high after they pass Obamacare. Health care costs are a problem to the American people.
0: Because they're always going to want more money, because the money goes to them. That's how Gavin Newsom has the $8 million house. That's why Bernie Sanders has four homes and all of this stuff. It's utterly, utterly, it's just a giant circle fest is what it is, to be quite honest. Jesse Waters talking about this, this movement. And again, I'm going to go back to the soundbite I played earlier. This is a war. This is the left, the communists, the socialists who've left body pits by the hundreds of millions, people in starvation, political prisoners, enormous suffering, poverty, for centuries, thinking they're going to get the big tuna, as they say in Home Alone, the wet bandits, the silver tuna. The silver tuna ain't going to fall, because there are too many of us who aren't going to let it happen, and we're going to kick your rear ends right up between your shoulders, I'm telling you. Jesse Waters about this war.
4: The communists don't want to build. They want to destroy and punish the people who built this country. And if you challenge them, you're a racist. This isn't a political party. It's a tantrum. And if it's not contained, it'll get violent. So protect yourself.
5: This is not a game. Everybody needs to understand. These crazy little mini Mamdanis who are popping up all around the country, they are a danger to you and your family. This is not a game. This is essential for your well-being.
0: You need to prepare for the midterms like you're preparing for an all-out assault, a war on America. That's it. there can be no fear. There can be no, oh, I know, they could. No, there's no they could. Dwight Eisenhower did not say, you know, we could take the beaches at Normandy. We could. We could invade France and kill the Germans and kick the Nazis. We could. We might. There is no there's no might. And if you can't commit to that, you need to get the hell out of the way. That's it. That's all, and that is that. It's just the way it's got to be. Meanwhile, you got Zoran Mandani, who says that, and by the way, I think he's compensating because he has a really small manhood. I really do. I really do. I mean, honestly, look at the guy. He says that he is going to arrest Benjamin Netanyahu. He's got to be like the sheriff of Deadwood.
6: I was reading your interview over the weekend. And
0: Deadwood, but let's leave his manhood out of it.
6: And wanted to ask you more about your conversations with the your legal department
0: Here he is talking about being able to arrest Benjamin Netanyahu.
6: Ambassador of Iran.
7: So I want to first clear up a few things. Our administration did not reach out to the Prime Minister of Iran.
0: Yeah, you did.
7: Our administration received a request from the Iranian consulate, and as soon as I heard of that, I made it clear that we are not meeting and we will not meet with
0: that didn't come out the first day.
7: Israeli consulate here in New York City. And when it comes to Benjamin Netanyahu, we're speaking about someone who's the subject of an international criminal court.
0: Yeah, by a court that we don't recognize.
7: Arrest warrant. And he's the subject of this arrest warrant for alleged crimes against humanity, for war crimes, and he's the architect of the genocide against Palestinians in Gaza.
0: No, the Palestinians in Gaza have been committing genocide against the Jewish people. And if they decided they just wanted to live in peace, they could have paradise on earth. They had a two-state solution, and they chose to make it into hell on earth and commit acts of terror. So there's that, Zoran. By the way, Zoran the moron, CNN's Ellie Hunnig comments about the chances of him being able to arrest Benjamin Netanyahu, and they are zip, zilch, and nada. We'll share that next. Let's take a break and come back. This is the Rob Carson Show.
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0: give us a reality check here. Can Mamdani have Netanyahu arrested?
1: Absolutely not. It is utterly ridiculous for the mayor of New York City to even suggest that he might have the authority to order the arrest of Benjamin Netanyahu or any visiting foreign head of state. First of all, the mayor of New York City has zero law enforcement authority. He does not tell the Manhattan DA, the NYPD, who to arrest, who to indict. Second of all, this warrant that we're talking about here was issued by the ICC, the International Criminal Court, which we are not signatories to here in the United States.
2: No, we're not, no.
1: So that warrant issued by the ICC has...
2: Doesn't mean D-word for Richard.
1: Zero legal effect here in the United States. In fact, we have a federal law here in the U.S. passed 24 years ago that says, if necessary, the president can send military troops to pull our people and our allies out of the ICC. So that warrant has zero impact. And third and finally, Brianna, the Constitution is quite clear that the conduct of foreign diplomacy, foreign affairs, is entirely up to the...
2: Yeah, not the mayor of New York, little punk. Go over your little socialized grocery stores. They're going to cost millions of dollars a piece and won't open for 3 years. And, of course, preside over the highest rents ever in New York City. They've gone up since he joined office, got into office. And, by the way, buses still cost the money, so there is that. Before we go, I want to play AOC. AOC doing the typical terrible, terrible pandering that so many Democrats do at a coming up with a new accent.
3: We cannot afford to leave Tennessee behind. We cannot afford to leave Kentucky behind, Alabama behind, Mississippi behind, Georgia behind, South Carolina behind.
2: How about we kick your behind? Doesn't she sound like this?
4: We're not afraid of hard work. We like hard work, don't we?
5: Hard work is good work.
4: Hard work is good work. We like hard work. Hard work is good work. Hard work is good work.
6: Big sisters and brothers, big sisters and brothers.
4: Thank you to the sisters and brothers of UAW.
7: So we need this November.
4: We're going to beat them in November.
2: This is your Democrat Party. This is your Democrat Party. I mean, you thought they sucked before. Now they're super sucking because they're allowing Democrat socialists into it. It's delightful to watch. I wish I could predict all of the things that are going to happen. One thing I do believe is going to happen is that we are going to, the Republican Party is going to maintain control of both houses of Congress. The Democrat Party is going to purge the DSA, and what's left of it will try to survive. But right now, they're pretty much screwed. That's going to do it for the show today. I'm going to be on Newsmax in a couple of minutes. God bless you. America's founder, Donald Trump. He's doing a great job. Our military in Iran. And until tomorrow, which just happens to be Wednesday, do not catch the stupid. I'll see you then.
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10: News this hour at Town Hall. I'm Bob Agnew in Washington. President Trump is discussing diplomacy in the Middle East. Here's correspondent Willie Nelson at the White House.
11: While sitting alongside Lebanese President Joseph Aoun, President Trump said he would be willing to speak with Hezbollah as part of an effort to bring greater peace and stability to the Middle East.
12: But I would speak to Hezbollah, and I speak to everybody. I'll speak to people that a lot of people think I shouldn't be speaking to, and things work out. I would say this, if the president wanted me to speak to Hezbollah, you know, he's lived with Hezbollah for a long time, and if the president wanted me to speak to Hezbollah, I would.
11: Hezbollah remains a U.S.-designated foreign terrorist organization. Willie Nelson, The White House.
10: Tropical storm Bertha growing stronger in the Gulf of America. Hurricane specialist Philippe Pappin is with the National Hurricane Center.
13: There is even some chance the system's just going to completely dissipate before the end of the week as it kind of slides along the Gulf Coast of Louisiana, potentially getting into Texas, producing some heavy rainfall, but expecting a much weaker system when it gets to that area.
10: House Majority Leader Steve Scalise is warning that Democrat socialists now taking over the Democrat Party have a big agenda should they win the midterm elections.
14: What do they want to do? They want chaos. They want power is ultimately what they want. They can't articulate a real clear agenda for the American people because they've been fighting us on all the things that would actually work to lower costs.
10: House Speaker Mike Johnson has been traveling the country of late with an eye toward those midterms. He says the country's at a political crossroads.
15: As I've said here many times, and I say across the country, you know, a few decades ago, Republicans and Democrats in Congress are arguing over marginal tax rates and shades of regulation. Now we are quite literally in a contest to determine whether we're going to maintain our status as the world's great superpower, the greatest nation in the history of the world, as a constitutional republic, or we're going to tear that down to the foundation like the communist Democrats want to do and go down this dark road of Marxism.
10: A winning session on Wall Street right now. The Dow is up 374 points. More on these stories at Town Hall.
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10: Skiing in Africa, it's an idea that's catching on with tourists from around the world.
16: Lesotho attracts thousands each winter to its unique ski resort, the only such tourist attraction in sub-Saharan Africa. The landlocked kingdom's high elevation and mountainous terrain make it the coldest country on the continent. The Afriski Mountain Resort, some 3,200 meters above sea level, is its only fully operational ski resort. Janko Smith is a skier.
17: So I've been to Europe and I can tell you that it's totally different. The vibe here is way better, and I think it's honestly such a privilege having it here, because I mean a whole ski trip here, or you can buy a flight ticket to Europe.
16: I'm Haya Pinjwani.
10: A federal judge has approved a $1.5 billion copyright settlement involving AI company Anthropic. The company will pay thousands of authors about $3,000 per book for using pirated copies to train its Claude chatbot. Breaking news and analysis at townhall.com. The sister of the late South Carolina senator, Lindsey Graham, says she will run for his seat.
18: Darlene Graham says she prayed on it and has decided she will run for her late brother's Senate seat. Graham says President Trump urged her to jump into the race and run for the full six-year term in South Carolina.
10: That is Laura Winters reporting. Gas prices back at $4 a gallon.
19: In Chicago, Lita Mavrothalasitis's car was close to E and needed a fill-up. She initially didn't see the sign reading 4.59 a gallon.
20: Oh my gosh, gas went up again.
19: Gas buddies Patrick DeHaan says tensions around the world mean paying more at the gas pump.
21: Between Ukraine's attacks on Russia's refineries in the U.S. and Iran, that is the bulk majority of what's moving gas prices in the last week or two.
10: And that is correspondent Ed Donahue reporting right now. A quick look at oil prices. They are higher because of those rising tensions in the Strait of Hormuz, up about $2 a barrel.
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0: back to the Ramsey Show here in the Fairwinds Credit Union studio, continuing to take calls about your life and your money, where we have Miles, who's in Bismarck, North Dakota, on the line. Hey, Miles. How can George and I help out?
1: Hey guys. How you doing? I got a question about my mortgage. First off, let me say I have 5 kids, married. I got a single income. Wondering if I should refinance my house. I have about $100,000 left on it in order just to have some more cash flow during the month. Oh, my kids are still young. My oldest is 16, so I just want to enjoy time with them as much as I can.
0: When you say refi, are you trying to get a lower interest rate, or are you thinking about like recasting it so that you can get a lower payment on the same terms?
1: I would refinance to a 30-year. I'm on a 15-year right now, and then the interest rate would be a little higher, but my monthly payment would be cut at least in half.
0: I don't love that idea. Are we thinking about cutting the payment in half because it's too much of your take-home pay?
1: We have some money left over at the end of the month, probably saving like maybe $1,000 a month. My thoughts are my kids are getting older. Just to have more wiggle room at the end of the month is basically my thought on it.
0: Tell us what you're bringing home every month, and then tell us how much the mortgage is.
1: All right, I'll bring it home about $6,000 a month after taxes and everything's taken out. Mortgages with taxes and all that, and insurance is about $1,400 a month.
0: Okay.
2: That's very reasonable.
0: Uh-huh. What else is going on? Your wife's at home, so I'm thinking there's no daycare costs, or are there?
1: Nope. Wife's at home. She homeschools our 5 children. Have a little money anxiety. We both do the finances together, but I would say I'm the main one that looks over the numbers on a regular basis and maybe too much.
2: Are you investing right now? Do you guys have other debt?
1: We don't have any debt other than our mortgage.
0: Great.
1: I am investing. I have some money in a money market account, and then money in the index fund, and then my 401k.
2: How much are you investing as a percentage of your total income right now?
1: I do 4% in my 401k. I work for a major railway, so they take out. They don't take out Social Security. They take out 2 different tiers of retirement, and that second tier is about an extra 5%. Compared to the normal American.
2: Okay. So you're only investing 4% of your household income right now?
1: Yeah, outside of that extra tier 2 that the railroad takes out. Yep.
2: Okay. And that creates sort of a pension for you?
1: Correct, yep.
2: Okay.
0: I'd love if you were investing, I mean, truthfully, assuming that you've got some money saved, and I'll ask about that in a minute, truthfully, I'd love for you to be closer to 15% that you're saving of your income. So that'd be around $900 a month, probably a little bit more if we took it off the gross. So I'm wondering what's creating this squeeze on your budget that's causing you to consider refinancing from a 15-year to a 30-year, because that's pretty drastic. And to be fair, it's going in the wrong direction. And so something is causing you to really consider like a drastic measure and almost doing something I'm going to call foolish. Not that you're a fool, but it's rash
2: move. It's moving you backwards. Yeah. Our whole goal in the show is to help you build wealth, and we found the best way to do that is to get debt-free as soon as possible, house and everything, to have as much margin as possible. So if you called in saying, hey, I've got a car payment, it's $500 a month over 3 years. If I refinance to a 6-year loan, I can get the payment down to $300. We'd all agree that's a bad solution. And so we're trying to find another solution, which is, you got $4,600 coming in outside of the mortgage payment. Where is all that money going?
0: Mm-hmm.
2: Can we squeeze some more money out of that? And then let's actually put down on paper, what are the goals with this extra $1,000? Because if it's just, I'll feel better emotionally, that may or may not be true. But if you go, I want a vacation with the kids once a year, it's going to be $6,000. Great. Now we know. Let's set aside $500 a month.
0: Or is it kids' college? Do you have some that are coming up that are getting to the age where they're starting to think about university or college?
1: My oldest is 16. She doesn't have an interest in college. I guess what we do is kind of just throw all the money into our money market account every month. We don't have a designated college fund, but
0: okay.
1: We just stockpile that up.
2: How much is in there?
1: About $32,000 in a money market and another $14,000 in an index fund.
2: Is that outside of an emergency fund?
1: I The money market would be my index, or excuse me, my emergency fund.
0: Okay.
1: And I also have another $10,000 in a regular savings.
2: Okay.
0: Okay, good. So you've got some good money saved. You are thinking about education and putting some money there. I was a little confused, though, because it almost sounded like the college fund was the emergency fund.
1: Well, I would say, so the emergency fund is like the money market, the $32,000, then that $14,000 in the index fund would be above and beyond my emergency fund.
0: And is that earmarked for college? I think we need to put some parameters around what this money is. So I would say, and you jump in and tell me if I'm wrong, I agree, $32,000 emergency fund. Then you said you had an additional $10,000 saved that was kind of on top of that. We need to earmark what's that money for. And then you said you had $14,000 in an index fund. I'm almost wondering if you should take, you've got five kids, I'm wondering if you should take that additional $10,000, add it to the $14,000, and call that kids' college fund.
1: Okay. We are, our vehicles are kind of getting older too, so I have that on the horizon of saving up for a vehicle.
0: Okay.
1: So it's kind of just, I really like a slush fund.
0: well, I don't mind. Listen, I don't mind if you said, hey, no, Jade, let's keep the $10,000 and that's going to be our vehicle fund. I'm fine with that. I just think we have to put very clear markers on what this money is for. Number one, it's going to make you feel better. It's going to give you guys some organization, and it's going to make you feel like, okay, I'm being very intentional about this. To your point, what you said, when it feels like a slush fund, is when it feels like anything goes, nothing's really solid.
2: It's sort of floating.
0: Yeah, you don't want that feeling. You want to know, no, this is what that's for. So let's say $10,000 vehicle fund, $14,000 index fund, and that's for kids' college. And at this point, where you are in the baby steps, which is our overarching plan for your money, where you are right now, Miles, is let's bump up, and I know this is against your feelings right now because you're feeling like things are tight, but let's bump up the investing to 15%. Let's say, hey, on top of the $14,000 in the index fund, what would it look like if we continue to put another $150 or maybe $200 a month in there? And then instead of going backwards on the mortgage, what would it look like if we just continue to make the payment and maybe we threw, whether it's quarterly, whether it's once a year, maybe we aim for an extra payment every year, however we want to break that up. And that's you going in the right direction. But I think what would really help, and I don't know if you have one, are you guys on a budget?
1: Yeah, I have a written budget on just like on a notes app on my phone that we go over every month, but it's not hard and fast.
0: Yeah, the hard thing about that, I love that you have that because it's a great place to start. But the tough thing about that is you're not able to track your transactions in real time. So you can't really see if you're off track. And if you are off track, then it's not till the end of the month where you go, oh, crap, we're $1,000 over, or, oh, you know.
2: We should have had money left over. Where'd it go?
0: Yeah.
2: That's where the budget comes into play. So, Miles, hang on the line. We're going to gift you every dollar, the premium version, for the next year so you can connect your accounts and get a real plan with your wife going, listen, we're going to have $1,000 left over
0: mm-hmm.
2: because we are going to be in control of our money.
0: Yeah.

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3: On behalf of the countless fans of the driver's seat here on KSEO and KOMY, we'd like to take a minute to remember our friend Jeffrey Savage, also known as Boring Jeff. As many of you know, Jeff passed away peacefully on May 24th. While we affectionately called him Boring Jeff, everyone knew it was a nickname and he was in on the joke. Jeff always enthusiastically talked about cars that nobody else knew about and some that we did. Jeff was always fun to listen to. The celebration of his life is going to be held this weekend, Sunday, July 26th at 2 p.m. For details, please call 831-334-7877. Jeff asked that in lieu of flowers, memorial donations be made to the SPCA of Monterey County, P.O. Box 3058, Monterey, California, 93942, with the notation, in memory of Jeff Savage. And once again, if you'd like information about Jeff's celebration of life, please call 831-334-7877. We are going to miss you, Jeff.
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8: knows.
9: All right, we have what may possibly be my favorite type of call on the line, line four, Jordan and Taylor in St. Louis, Missouri. All right, guys, set this up because this is my favorite.
10: Okay. Jordan and I own a home on 15 acres, and it was kind of always our dream, but now I'm to the point where I want to sell, and Jordan wants to stay.
9: Okay.
0: The dream changed.
9: What caused it to change for you, Taylor?
10: I have lost my job a couple of times in the last few years. One was a wrongful termination, and then one was my last place of employment. They filed bankruptcy, and we closed unexpectedly.
9: Mm-hmm.
10: And I've always been the high earner, Jordan's always had the more blue-collar job that allowed more time to spend with our daughter, and then he carries really good benefits for us.
9: Okay.
10: So it's always really worked out, but I've always been the high earner. So when I've lost those jobs and with the amount of debt that we have, it's really impacted things. And
9: you feel it.
10: I've always just, I'm feeling it bad. And I've always just figured out a way to make it work, and now I'm tired.
9: I can understand that. So, and it's no shade on Jordan, but you're literally feeling the weight of the household on your shoulders.
10: Yes.
9: And one thing changes, and it's like crushing.
10: Yep.
9: Okay.
10: Yes. I feel like I'm failing.
6: What's the current incomes?
10: I make about, so I just accepted a new job about 4 weeks ago, because so this is kind of fresh where I just lost my job again. I'm expected to earn about $137.
6: Awesome.
10: And I used to earn 200 though, so that's okay. Part of the reason for this call.
9: What type of work
10: and
9: is
10: then
9: it?
10: Jordan, I work in automotive management.
9: Okay. And what is Jordan doing?
8: I work for the post office, and I'm close to about 65.
6: Okay.
9: Okay, great.
6: So still over 200,000 household income, which is fantastic.
9: Mm-hmm.
6: How much consumer debt do you guys have?
10: 192, including vehicles.
9: Okay, tell us about the vehicles.
10: So the vehicles, so I used to always have a demo, a vehicle provided for me. Mm-hmm. And when I lost my job, I no longer had a vehicle. So I bought a Chevy Trax. Because they had 0% interest, and it was a $500 payment, and it could get me... I'm driving an hour to work now.
9: What'd you
10: pay
9: for it?
10: I bought $28,000.
9: Okay, $28,000. And then what other? Any other vehicles?
10: And then Jordan has a vehicle that we owe $42,000 on. It's an F-150.
9: Okay, F-150. Anything else?
10: And, we have a tractor.
9: Okay, you need that.
10: That's $20,000 that we have left on that.
9: Okay.
10: We have $3,000 left on a lawnmower.
9: Okay.
10: We have $7,500 left on vending machines that I'm currently trying to sell. So in my last dealership, we owned the vending machine.

0: go. What else is there?
1: What's the camper?
2: Oh, camper?
3: Camper, yeah. So we have $9,700 on a camper that we no longer own because we weren't using it, so I tried renting it out to make income to try and pay off debt.
2: Mm-hmm.
3: And someone totaled it,
2: oh.
3: And they left. It still left me with a payment on it.
2: There was no insurance paid out?
3: The insurance didn't pay the full value of the camper.
2: Okay, and I won't ask more questions on that. Okay, anything else? Because I think we're still missing quite a bit here.
0: We're about 80 grand short.
3: The IRS.
2: Okay,
3: we owe the IRS $11,000.
2: Okay.
3: We owe a little over $2,000 on student loans and tuition.
2: Okay.
3: And then the rest is credit card debt. Our total is like $197,000, actually.
0: Wow.
2: Okay.
3: And the rest is just credit card debt.
0: And this is all while you guys have been making six figures or more.
3: Yeah. Yes. And I can't catch up. It doesn't, no matter how much I make.
0: Well, here's the good news is you guys have a great income. You got a lot of land. You could get out of this fairly quickly. The bad news is selling this piece of land alone is not going to change any of the behavior that got us here.
3: Yeah, and behavior hasn't changed until probably recently, very recently.
0: Okay.
3: Has the behavior changed.
0: What do you owe on all of this property and what's it worth?
3: So last year it appraised at $695,000. I think I could probably list it for $715,000 maybe. I am working on my real estate license. It's just always been something I've kind of wanted to do.
2: Mm-hmm.
3: So I was thinking if I had my license, then I wouldn't have to pay real estate fees if I sold it and I could keep more of the money.
2: Maybe, but I don't know about that. I think I'd want somebody who's been doing this for a long time to make sure you're getting the best price and they're not missing anything.
0: And you're pretty close to the transaction because it's your own property,
2: mm-hmm.
0: so that could also muddy the waters and make things a little emotional,
2: mm-hmm.
0: Which could hurt you.
3: Sure.
2: What do you currently owe on it? We know what it's worth, $715,000, but what do you guys currently owe?
3: We owe $453,000 on the primary mortgage, and we owe $120,000 on the HELOC. The contractor went over budget. Also.
2: Okay. So we're $573,000.
0: So you might net $120,000 after all said and done.
3: Yeah, I guess if you count in realtor fees, yes.
2: Now let me ask this. Is there any separation that can take place between the home and just kind of like parcel out some of the land and say we want to get rid of a certain amount of land and make this more manageable for us but keep the house? Is that possible?
3: No. Not the way that it's parceled in the way, and there's easements on the property and stuff for mm-hmm. the farmers behind us, so it won't work.
2: And you're positive? No, has anybody else looked at it?
3: I'm like 90% positive.
2: Okay.
3: Won't say I'm 100%.
2: I might add that to my due diligence list just to make sure, you know, it's easy sometimes to make assumptions, and then you might find something that's like, oh, great, like I didn't know. I trust what you're saying, but just because we're talking about big numbers and big decisions, I would do some due diligence on that. But I agree with George. I don't think selling this land at this point is necessarily the key to you guys getting out of debt. I think it is a behavioral thing. However, long term, you might find that there is a lot of just emotional maintenance that's attached to this. So you might sell it for those reasons, but I would not sell it to get out of debt, if that makes sense. I might sell it to simplify my life, but it's not the key to you getting out of debt. Is that fair?
3: Yeah, except I don't see the way out whenever, like, after I accepted this job, now we are $2,500 upside down every month to make minimums. So the money that I have in our checking account is going to go quickly. Like, I'm not going to be able to make it.
2: Understand.
3: I don't have enough funds to cover the monthly payments.
2: Okay. And what is the payment on the mortgage?
3: The mortgage is, the first one is $2,508, and then the HELOC payment is like $1,200.
0: Okay, so we're about $3,700 out of your take-home pay.
2: Okay. So
3: say that one more time?
0: Yeah, I mean, the mortgage and HELOC is still a small part of everything else, all of these toys, all the payments. So the goal is we got to focus on the IRS debt. So that goes to the top of the debt snowball. Mm-hmm. But in the meantime, let's try to sell everything that can be sold. Every car, every
2: mm-hmm.
0: vehicle, every camper, every lawnmower, and just start from scratch. And if you guys do that, then I would see where we're at 3 months from now to see if it's still an unsolvable problem where we need to sell this land and start fresh and clean up the debt.
2: And

0: I will say, and you can stop me, I think I do hear that you do want to simplify your life. And I do think that the land and the mortgage is part of that. Is that fair to say?
1: I don't mind the land. Like, I know that Jordan loves to hunt it, but mm-hmm. I want a simpler life.
2: We can go hunt on someone else's land. Because right now, the dream that you both guys, that you had, is turned into a literal nightmare for you guys financially. This is not a blessing in your life. And it's okay to call a spade and say, we tried, we messed up, we made some decisions, let's start over fresh.
0: Fresh start. Yep. Do all of it. Sell all of it.

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1: With SRN News, I'm Bob Agnew in Washington. The president is welcoming another world leader to the White House. He's continuing to talk about diplomacy in the Middle East and especially the ongoing escalation of violence between the U.S. and Iran. The president promising that every soldier's death caused by Iran will be avenged as the military strikes continue. Tropical storm Bertha strengthened in the Gulf of America and was moving slowly toward the Florida Panhandle and Alabama. That's causing a tropical storm warning and a storm surge watch to be imposed. The surge watch indicates rising possible life-threatening water moving inland from the coast within 48 hours. That was issued from the Alabama and Florida border to the mouth of the Mississippi River. Yes, there are rising tensions in the Strait of Hormuz and rising oil prices, up about $2 a barrel internationally, but things are going well on Wall Street just the same. The Dow is up close to 400 points. This is SRN.
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6: 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I've been studying healthy bodies for 35 years, and what I've got to tell you may shock and surprise you, but if you listen up, it may change your life. Millions of folks in the U.S. are hooked on a wicked white powder, and even though a teaspoon of the stuff in its concentrated form can kill you, in the diluted concentrations most people indulge in, it's a mandatory daily requirement, essential as an energy boost to start their morning or as a pick-me-up to keep them going throughout the day. And no, it's not cocaine or crack or meth. I'm talking about the active ingredient found in coffee, tea, and soda pop, known as caffeine. Even though the typical daily dose of caffeine isn't enough to kill anyone, other non-lethal drug-like aspects can be problematic. Caffeine can cause diarrhea, induce dizziness, and raise blood pressure. And because it stays in your system a long time, half the caffeine in a cup of coffee can still be in your blood 7 hours after drinking. Even if you drink it down at 4 or 5 p.m., it's likely you'll be tossing and turning when you go to bed at 10. If you want to kick the caffeine habit and enjoy lower blood pressure, better mood, and clean, drug-free energy and concentration, and save your money too, take advantage of nutrition, especially the energy-stimulating B vitamins. Vitamin C can help reduce some of the stress-induced effects of caffeine withdrawal, and potassium, sodium, and key minerals involved in electrical conductivity in brain cells can mitigate the fatigue and confusion and help eliminate the headaches that are associated with quitting caffeine. 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
7: Well, George, you had a really interesting weekend.
8: Yeah, you know, I'm a hustler, Jade, so I didn't get any breaks this weekend. Me and the whole YouTube team from my YouTube channel, we went to the World Cup. Not into the World Cup, but outside the stadium.
7: Oh, okay.
8: Because inquiring minds want to know, how much did people spend on this thing?
7: I'm very curious.
8: So we filmed it, and God bless our team. They stayed up to like 3 a.m. to get this video out by yesterday morning. So I want you to watch a clip from this. We'll drop the link to the whole episode. It's about 16 minutes worth the watch in the show notes and description of this episode. So click down there to watch the full thing. Here's a taste, Jade.
7: Okay.
8: See what you think.
9: How much did you guys spend on your World Cup finals ticket?
10: Combined, we spent 30, bro.
9: Okay, so is that 15 apiece?
10: 15 apiece.
11: I'm going to file for bankruptcy after this.
10: I'm calling my credit card, and I'm saying this was never me.
9: So you put it on a single credit card?
10: Yeah.
9: So yeah. Who's paying who?
11: I have to pay him.
10: Yeah.
9: What's the interest rate on this credit card?
10: I don't even want to think about it.
11: 4.99%.
9: What's your credit limit on this thing?
10: It's already maxed. After this, it's maxed.
9: Call you and be like, hey, man, you know, you can't do this.
10: They let me through. They let me through. I got
9: happy to collect 25% on 30 grand.
10: Exactly.
9: Wow. Okay. How much do you have in, like, checking right now?
10: Checking? I'm net negative, brother.
9: Shut up.
10: I've got no investments. I've got no savings. I've sacrificed everything for my life to be here today.
12: You know how much I sacrificed?
8: There you go.
7: Oh,
8: that was just the scratching the surface of what I experienced.
7: I'm shook upside down. I don't even have a... When he said 30, I was like, 30,000?
8: Yeah, there's a couple of zeros after that.
7: And then the fact that his dog owes him 15,000 on 29.9%, this is going to go bad very quickly is all I'm saying.
8: Like, oh, I had secondhand stress just talking to these people. And here's the crazy part. There was only two camps. Guys like that who put it all on the credit card, super broke. And then there was the families who, let's just say, they had outrageous generosity.
7: Okay.
8: Either like a family member, grandpa covered the whole trip for all five of us from Spain.
7: Oh, wow.
8: And it was $80,000.
7: Uh-huh.
8: So, you know, a lot of these people were entrepreneurs. You know, their family has a company, and they were able to afford this.
7: Great.
8: Great.
7: Love that for them.
8: All in cash, absolutely.
7: But
8: and
7: those
8: then
7: two?
8: You have the spectrum. But it still shocks me. Regardless of how you paid, people paid anywhere, this is just from me talking to people, anywhere from $4,000 to $15,000 per ticket. And that's without flights, lodging, all of that.
7: Okay, but school me, because I don't follow World Cup. Was that just, do you see one soccer match with that money, or how many soccer matches do you get to see?
8: So that guy specifically was a single ticket. A lot of people did say, hey, I've been to 5 games so far, it was about $4,000 per ticket, so I'm 20 grand all in.
7: Okay.
8: Just on tickets.
7: But that guy was $30,000 for one single game.
8: Him and his buddy.
7: Which means he was closer down.
8: Yeah. Well, he must have paid a lot of money in last minute kind of
7: thing. Oh, my word. But, I hope his team won.
8: They didn't.
7: Oh.
8: Yeah. That was the funniest part. I met a lot of Argentina fans, and the whole time I was like, all right, let's hope they win. Little did we know what would happen in this game.
7: Gosh, the next morning he probably woke up feeling like, quack.
8: Yeah. Like, can you imagine spending 15 grand to see zero team score in the first 106 minutes?
7: I would never.
8: I'm sure it was still a great... And here's the thing that I always said, well, I'm going to be telling my grandkids about this. I'm like, you're assuming your grandkids are going to care. You're going to do this all for the grandkids? Don't put that on them.
7: So I got to know, is there comments? Like, what are people saying about this?
8: This is the top comment on the YouTube video. The winners of the World Cup are Spain, Visa, MasterCard, and American Express. And someone added, and FIFA, $9 billion this year.
7: Oh, gosh.
8: Yeah, they're the real winners here.
7: Ah! Wow.
8: Just extorting money from people for this once-in-a-lifetime experience.
7: I love a lifetime, once-in-a-lifetime experience. I love if you can afford it. I love if you've saved up over time and budgeted for it. Then I'm not mad. Then I think it's like, yeah, good for you.
8: Yeah, but otherwise, just watch it at home, guys. Go to the watch party, and you'll have a good time, which a lot of people did. I met a lot of people who said, no, I'm not going into the game. It's not like that. I just wanted to be around it. And I was like, I understand that. You want to be around the energy.
7: I hope you gave them. I hope you gave those two guys every dollar so that they could at least maybe next time this comes around do it with a little bit more wisdom.
8: Yeah. Well, the problem is we met a lot of international people, and every dollar is a U.S. budgeting
7: point.
8: App. So the ones that were U.S., I could hook them up. The other ones I said, good luck, God bless, and watch some more Ramsey Show.
7: Check out
8: the whole episode. We'll drop a link in the show notes. That was just one of the many people I talked to, and they were very entertaining. As much as it was chaotic, it was a lot of really fun, interesting people that we got to talk to. So a very fruitful time in New York. We did some other ones. Asked people the cost of living in New York. How much are you paying for rent? That was a fun one.
7: Oh, I would like that.
8: International people, how much they have in debt. How do you view debt? How do you view America's debt?
7: What do they...
13: like an IRA or like a Roth IRA account for my kids. Mm-hmm. It was kind of like, I didn't know if that was a good idea or not. Neither my wife or I went to college. We're not really big believers in it, I guess, if that's blasphemous or not. But
7: is she talking about now or later if they don't use the money?
13: She was talking about it now.
7: Okay.
8: Well, you can't now. There's a rule that 529 has to be open for 15 years.
7: Mm-hmm.
8: At least,
13: okay.
8: Before you can even begin the rollover, and then it's 35 max per child, so up to the Roth IRA limit for that year. This year it's $7,500 until you hit $35,000, and that's only if they don't end up using it for college.
7: Right.
8: Because I know, you know, we all think, well, who knows? 20 years from now, what will college be? Well, what if they go and it's 3 times as expensive as it is now?
7: Right.
8: And now they're in crippling student loan debt because mom and dad said you probably won't go. So I would rather be safe than sorry and have the money and then not need to use it or roll it to a different person. You can change the beneficiary anytime. Again, you can roll over up to $35,000 into retirement. Mm-hmm. There's so much you can do with these accounts, and the tax advantages are so good that I would hate for you to miss out on that.
7: What was her purpose in doing that? What was her purpose in making that move? Is she trying to solve a different problem?
13: I don't know, honestly. My wife brought it up. I didn't really want to touch it. We're not investing in it right now, like I said, anyway.
7: Mm-hmm.
13: And it was just kind of, on my wife's behalf, I thought I would ask you guys.
14: Yeah.
7: My guess is maybe she was thinking, since you guys aren't currently investing, if you rolled it over, it could be there either for your retirement or for the kids' college. But to George's point, it doesn't work that way. It's got to be one or the other. And you guys are in baby step two. Keep chunking away at that. After that, you'll build up your 3 to 6 months of expenses. And then before you know it, you'll be investing 15%. And what I'd advise you to do is go over to RamseySolutions.com and use our investment calculator and start calculating, if you start investing, you know, from this age to that age, how much money that you're going to have. And when you know those numbers, it gives you a lot of peace. Or if you don't like the numbers, you can start to plan for a scenario where you do like the numbers.

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1: Today's question comes from Victoria in Louisiana. Would you explain how compound interest works with regard to the stock market? I understand earning interest on bank deposits and how stocks can increase in the market, but how and when does compound interest happen?
0: I love this question.
1: This is super fun.
0: Mathematicas.
1: Wish we could do like a whole like Bill Nye visual with this to make it easier. But so there's a couple things going on here. Number one, compound interest is more like a bank deposit, like your high-yield savings account. The bank says, hey, we'll pay you 3% on your balance. So every month, the bank looks at your balance and, you know, per day, and they go, all right, here's what paid out per day. We're going to pay it out at the end of the month. That's pretty easy to understand.
0: Yep.
1: 3% on $10,000, divide that by 12 months. That's how much you'll make if you just left that amount in there. Now, compound growth is actually a little different. That's what's happening in the stock market, and it's not as straightforward because the stock market goes up and it goes down. So I buy a share of Jade Incorporated for $10. Right now, Jade's crushing it. The revenue comes in. We're all excited for Jade's company. She's crushing it. The stock goes up to $15.
0: Well, thank you.
1: Now, remember, I bought it at $10. So I just made $5 profit. So now as you start to go, okay, I have multiple of those shares, now the profit increases. And so now I got $15. Well, Jade's company is now, they're going for $20 a
0: Killing
1: share.
0: Killing it.
1: So now I just made money on top of the money I already made. And so over time, that growth compounds to where you don't have to actually invest $1 million. You invested $10,000 or $15,000, and over the course of decades, it grew as the sort of the piece that you had
0: the
1: of ownership
0: grew.
1: So that's how the stock market works, is you have a share price. That share price goes up and up and up and up. Bada bing, bada boom, you can retire one day. And we've seen about 10 to 12% on average in the overall U.S. stock market.
0: I love that. You know, I'd pay good money to see you explain that Bill Nye style, but I think the closest I could get is investing essentials.
1: There we go. That's true. We are going to walk through this in nerdy detail, how to choose mutual funds, how to, you know, sort of filter and balance where you invest, when you invest, where do I put this money, what about the kids, what about estate planning and taxes and insurance, how do I keep the government's hands off of it, how do I hand it to my kids without destroying them, and at what point do I do that? What about trusts and wills? We're going to get into all of it at Investing Essentials. It's a virtual event that Dave Ramsey and I are doing September 1st and 2nd, so you can join us from anywhere. Two nights, a couple of hours a night. It is definitely worth the ticket price if you want to learn about this stuff. So,
0: all right, Victoria.
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0: There's your answer. If I had your information, I'd send you a free ticket, but I don't have it right here. All right, Don is from Dallas, Texas on the line. Hi, Don. How can George and I help today?
2: Okay, hi. So the good news is I got married 3 weeks ago.
0: Ooh, congrats.
2: Thank you. We have a situation where my husband and I need some guidance on. So before this marriage, I was married before. I've been divorced for about 8 years now. In my first marriage, I took out a life insurance policy on me and one on my ex-husband. They're $500,000 term life insurances on each of us. Okay. After the divorce, I kept the life insurance policy on both me and him because he was paying child support and other expenses. And if something were to happen to him, you know,
1: sure.
2: You know, it would be difficult. So anyways, with that, my new husband, he says it feels weird to pay life insurance on my ex-husband. He's not 100% against it, but he's not 100% for it. And he doesn't know what to do. But then on the other hand, you know, I want to make sure my kids are taken care of because we have a set of 14-year-old twin boys who are about to go into high school. You know, we're staring down college. You know, there's just so much going on at this stage in life. And if I want to make sure something were to happen, that they're taken care of. But on the flip side of that, I also want to respect my husband's decisions and follow his lead. But then he's like he doesn't know what to do. So go ahead.
0: I can see two sides of it. I can see how I'll tell you how my brain is seeing it. Obviously, the purpose of insurance is to replace income that's necessity, right? So before you were married, obviously, this guy was, you know, you were married to him, so he was part of the income situation. And then even as an ex, maybe he was paying child support or alimony, that sort of thing. At this point, now you're married to somebody else. There's kind of a new situation going on financially. The only piece of this that I could see a connection to is the kids. If your ex-husband was saying, hey, this is kind of an inheritance thing. When something happens to me, I want the kids to have this money. That piece I can totally understand, and them being the beneficiary of that makes sense to me if that's something that he wants to do from a legacy perspective. And as your current husband, I don't know that that should bother me to that extent, because this is their dad. So how are you guys viewing it? Is he viewing it from more from a marital perspective or more from a children's dad's legacy perspective?
2: Well, Mike's husband, his health, it was difficult to get the life insurance to begin with. And he had gotten rejected multiple times over the course of the times we had tried. And so his health is not great as we speak. And then so I also got that in the back of my mind. And then but my new husband, he's like, he's a truck driver, so he makes pretty good. And, he's adamant that, these are his kids. He will do whatever he can to take care of them. But the fact of the matter is, he's a truck driver. I'm a teacher. There is only so much money that we make. And with being a teacher, education is important to me. So I want that option to be there for my kids to be able, if they want to go to college, to whatever college.
0: So if your ex-husband said, if your ex-husband said, I want you guys to keep this policy and the purpose of it is for the children's college, and if my life exceeds that, then it's there for them, as they begin their life and start their life, then I think that's a wonderful thing. And I hope that he has a will and some documents that can really outline some of those things that he wants for his children. There's part of this.
2: Well, the policy, I am the policy owner. I got it through, so I'm the one who's always paid.
0: And you're listed as the beneficiary, I guess.
2: I am the beneficiary of the policy. I always have been.
0: Mm-hmm.
2: So I don't even think he even remembered we had the life insurance policy until the other day when I called and talked to him about it.
0: Uh-huh. Mm.
2: So,
1: well, the main distinction is you are not hanging on to this policy to hang on to the past. You're hanging on to it to protect your kids' futures.
0: Right.
1: So until they are independent on their own, they're through college, they're working, okay, now they're fine. But right now, the truth is, let's say you got rid of this policy, well, you might not be able to afford college and support them. And so part of having kids is it's your obligation to support them. Now, that might be through child support. That might be because you want to. But I would keep it for that reason, and it really has nothing to do with,
0: The
1: new husband.
2: Yeah.
1: And so
2: I
1: totally understand his side of it, so I don't want to diminish that. It is uncomfortable, but that's the nature of a broken marriage and kids from a different father.
0: Mm-hmm.
1: That's just part of what he signed up for.
0: Yeah.
1: It's a little bit of this discomfort and messiness.
0: And I'm trying to put the shoe on the other foot. If for some reason my kids, I was separated from them through, a divorce, I'd want them to still have life insurance on me so that they have access to whatever money I've accumulated or, obviously get that death benefit, if I were to leave this earth. So I can totally, totally understand it. And it's just a good lesson, guys. Life insurance is so important. I said it earlier, but I'll say it again. The purpose of life insurance is to take the place of income that's, people are dependent on. So you don't take out life insurance policies on children. You take them out on working individuals. And we always suggest 10 to 12 times your yearly income is what you would need. And Xander is a great place to look that up. If you haven't looked it up, Xander Insurance, that's where I get my life insurance. Term life is what you're looking for. That's where George gets his. And if you call them up, they are going to hook you up and take good care of you.

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4: News this hour at Town Hall. I'm Bob Agnew in Washington. House Majority Leader Steve Scalise warning Democrat socialists are on the ballot this November with a big agenda.
5: And you're seeing it play out in cities like New York, but it's coming to a town near you. And it will absolutely be on the ballot this November. Because the American people do not want America to become a communist nation.
4: President Trump is promising every soldier's death caused by Iran will be avenged as the military strikes against that country continue. Here's correspondent Laura Winters.
6: The U.S. military striking targets in Iran for a 10th night in a row in retaliation for Iran attacking a base in Jordan and killing three U.S. soldiers, including a 19-year-old woman from Carrollton, Texas, and a 25-year-old man from Hawaii.
7: We feel very badly, but you know, those great people, those great patriots were out there fighting that Iran cannot have a nuclear weapon.
6: Laura Winters reporting.
4: Tropical storm Bertha growing stronger in the Gulf of America, prompting this forecast from Philippe Pappin at the National Hurricane Center.
8: We do have tropical storm watches and warnings in effect for portions of the Florida Panhandle, coastal Alabama, Mississippi, and then also the Louisiana coastline. And in fact, the city of New Orleans, the metro area, is currently under a tropical storm watch.
4: The Women's Tennis Association introducing a one-off mandatory gene testing program for all players starting today.
9: It's a requirement to compete at the 2028 Los Angeles Olympics. The WTA has updated its women's eligibility policy to include gender screening based on biological sex this week to preserve the integrity of women's professional tennis and maintain fair competition conditions for all players. The new policy takes the organization in line with the eligibility policy introduced by the IOC in March to align with President Trump's executive order on sports ahead of the 2028 Olympics. Keith Peters, Washington.
4: More on these stories at townhall.com.
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4: There's been some pushback by the Smithsonian to the White House over a report that says its leadership cannot be trusted.
11: The report described Anthea Hartig and other Smithsonian leaders as radical activists.
12: We unwaveringly attest that it does not fairly or accurately characterize the full body of work at the museum.
11: Hartig's testimony before a House committee comes after a report released on the 4th of July said the American History Museum doesn't tell history in a way that is inspiring and unifying. The report is part of President Trump's efforts to reshape the stories of America told by cultural institutions controlled or influenced by the federal government. Hartig said the Smithsonian does not take sides in America's political debates. Ed Donahue, Washington.
4: Paramount and Warner Brothers Discovery have been ordered to pause their $81 billion merger for at least 2 weeks. That will allow states that are challenging the deal more time to make their case in court. You'll find breaking news and analysis at townhall.com. An update now on President Trump's ongoing battle with New York Times journalists from Haya Panjwani.
13: Officials are looking to acquire phone records of New York Times journalists in an effort to unmask sources. A court document says President Donald Trump's administration sought New York Times journalists' phone records and even those of some of their relatives in an attempt to unmask the confidential sources of the reporters. They'd written about Trump's Qatari-gifted Air Force One jet. The motion reveals more expansive attempts by Trump's Republican administration than previously known to compel the identity of sources. The Justice Department justifies the original subpoenas by saying reporters are not the targets. Those leaking classified information are. Haya Panjwani, Washington.
4: President Trump has imposed 50% tariffs on most Canadian goods, declaring that Canada has unfairly discriminated against American automakers, along with those producers of alcohol and dairy products.
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0: Show here in the Fairwinds Credit Union studio, continuing on with the phone lines. We've got Amanda, who's in Tampa, Florida. I almost said Tampa Bay. Isn't it sometimes called that?
1: You know what? I forgot there was multiple.
0: Okay, well, we're just going to go with Tampa, Florida. Hey, Amanda, what's going on? Is it sometimes Tampa Bay?
2: Yeah, that's about the same.
0: Just was checking my own, checking out my own brain there. Okay, how can we help today?
2: Yes, ma'am. First of all, I am sorry for your loss. I saw your post this morning on Instagram. I left you a message, but still sorry for your loss.
0: I'm a big fan.
2: I am almost done with your book, and I am such a big fan. So I'll make it brief. I have a question about an Alabama state tax issue. I believe there has been an error with my 2024 tax return. I've worked remotely for a company based in Alabama, and I lived in Tampa. But the state says that I owe $1,100. I've tried to resolve it because I don't think the amount is correct, or I don't think that I owe them any tax because I never physically worked in the state of Alabama. Mm-hmm. Should I just pay the $1,100, or just they're trying to garnish my wages now? So should I just
1: they is in the IRS?
2: Should I just say, yeah.
1: Like so the, have you verified this debt? Have you actually logged into IRS.gov and checked for all the letters there?
2: I have, yes, and I have called and talked to multiple people, and they all say the same thing. I did file the return, and they say that it shows in their system that I do owe because the company is based out of Alabama. So we just finished. I worked so hard to finish step one. It's crazy. And so now I'm like, do I just go ahead and use that money to pay off the, you know, that tax that they keep saying I do owe?
0: Did you prepare your taxes? Did you prepare your taxes, or did somebody else?
2: I did. No, I did it myself on TurboTax.
0: Hmm. I mean, you might have a tax professional take a look at it just to verify that there was an error, mm-hmm. or say, no, this mm-hmm. is actually exactly right. There's no error. I mean, that would be the mm-hmm. best way to look at that, because George and I wouldn't be able to tell you just from sitting here. I'd want somebody to look at it. And mm-hmm. if it turns out you do owe the money, then we can talk about, let's talk about that scenario. Let's pretend you run it by a tax professional and mm-hmm. they say, sorry, Amanda, you owe this money. Let's talk about what a plan yeah. could look like for you to pay it.
2: Okay.
1: Have you checked with your employer? Checked with the accounting department there? What do they say?
2: So in 2024, it was reported that I had moved, which is true, because I lived in Alabama for like 2 months out of the beginning of 2024, and then we moved to Florida. And that was reported. But it's a mess, because the old employer said that it has been reported, but when I tried to call like the state of Alabama, they said no, they didn't do that because it was reported that I'm residing in Alabama. So yeah, I'll probably get a tax person to look through it. But
1: well, I'm trying to figure out. I just think we need some facts here, because I'm wondering if they say, hey, well, for those 2 months, you're going to owe taxes in Alabama, so you might owe taxes in two different states for that year because you did live there.
2: I'm like $18,000 a year. I'm a part-time employee. I have kids at home. I work from home. And there's no way I owe $1,100 in 2 months to the state of Alabama.
1: I mean, $500 a month for 2 months, that's not outrageous in taxes.
2: Yeah.
1: Alabama has an individual income tax rate about 5%. So I'm just wondering, you know, I'm not here to defend the IRS, but I just wonder if maybe there is a legitimate tax owed, and we just didn't understand the tax law. And that's where I would reach out, go to RamseySolutions.com and click on Tax Pro, and we'll connect you with a Ramsey Trusted Tax Pro to just look it all over and go, okay, here's the facts, here's what's not true, here's how to respond to the IRS before the deadline.
2: Okay.
1: That's what you want to do, is stay in communication, meet all the deadlines, document everything, and versus just going, well, I don't feel like I should pay it. That's the last thing you want to do.
0: And if you do find that you owe the money, if you have other debts, let it jump to the top of the list. Like, IRS debt is something that we don't want to fool around with, and that's definitely one that we want to knock out sooner than later. And until you find out otherwise, I'd start stacking up for this payment, knowing that it could possibly be coming down the pipe. All right. Thank you so much for the call, Amanda. Let's go to Mason in Dayton, Ohio. Hey, Mason. How can we help?
3: Hey, guys. Yeah, thanks for taking my call. So My wife and I, we're both 26, just starting the process of realizing we're in a bad situation trying to get out of it. So we have a lot of debt, but we have an investment home, and we're just curious if we should sell the rental property and get out of this hole, or put our nose down and kind of stay in the hole longer while keeping the investment property.
0: Interesting. So just tell us right off the bat, what do you owe on the rental and what's it worth?
3: Yeah, so we owe just right around $60,000, and it's worth around $160,000.
0: Okay, that's great. And you have a, are you and your wife also living in your own primary residence?
3: No, so we rent from actually a family member, my grandparents, in the house that we are renting. So we're getting a pretty good deal on rent. It's more the location we want to be opposed to where the rental property is.
0: Got you. So you guys are renting. So how much other debt do you guys have?
3: We have, between student loans, cars, and bad credit card debt, around $78,000.
0: Okay, $78,000.
1: And what's your income, household?
3: Yeah. Right around $95,000 to $100,000.
0: Is that including the rental or not?
3: No, not including the rental.
0: Okay.
1: What is that cash flow? What's the actual net profit per month?
3: About $600 a month, roughly.
1: Okay.
0: Is there ever any, is it in your plans to move into this house as your own at any point? Like, what was the plan with this rental?
3: Yeah, so the plan was for it always to be a rental. We actually lived in it for about a year, and it's just not in an area or neighborhood that we really wanted to live in and raise a family. We have two little kids.
0: Okay.
3: So my parents helped me buy it when I was in college, so helped pay some bills and stuff while I was in college. I rented out while I was in college, got out of college, and didn't have money to buy another house. So I moved into it for a year, actually about 3 years, but got it fully in me and my wife's names a year ago. So that's kind of how we got there.
0: Understood. And now you're renting it again. And I guess my big question is, was the plan to be landlords, or did it just kind of happen by default?
3: It just kind of happened by default. I guess I like the idea of the income coming in, but we realized what kind of hole we've been in. So we finally put it all on paper, and we're like, wow, that's a bigger number than we thought. You know, you get those credit cards or a car that you can't afford. So now we're just like, how can we get out of this the quickest way possible?
0: Yeah.
1: The math just says, hey, we could get about $100,000 out right now, or we could take home our $7,000 a year. And it sounds correct. Like there's more urgency for you guys to get out of this situation that you're in versus, man, we love the extra $7,000.
0: We never set out to even be in this situation, which is
1: sort of landlord by default.
0: Yeah. I think that is a pretty clear decision.
3: Yeah, that's kind of what I was hoping, kind of some reformation. A lot of my family and stuff's in the real estate, and I know you guys all preach, you know, it's a good way to make it extra income when you have the money. So
0: it is.
3: My thought was, is it better to put our nose to the grindstone and keep the rental and then we have it at the end, or start over fresh again once we get out of this big hole?
1: I don't think this rental is like the key to your whole wealth building scheme. I think the key is going to be getting out of debt, creating margin with your core income, that $100,000. So I would sell it personally. I would get out of this, but I'd make sure to change the behavior along with it and not use it as a get out of jail free card.

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0: All right, George, let's go back to the phone lines. We have Karen there who's in Dallas, Texas. Hi, Karen.
1: Hi, Jade and George. Thank you so much for taking our call.
0: Yes, ma'am. How can we help?
1: So my husband and I both lost our jobs in May, and we want to know if it's okay to take this time to build the potential businesses that we have our eyes set on, or if we should go back and start looking for, you know, quote-unquote normal income.
0: Well, gosh, I'm sorry that you both lost your jobs. Did you work in the same place, or this was just a crazy coincidence?
1: Thank you. Yeah, we were working at the same place. I was laid off just after coming back from maternity leave, and his contract ended.
0: Oh, I'm so sorry. Do you have emergency funds? Do you have money set aside?
1: So we've been kind of working the baby steps, not as well as we should, but we do have our basic $1,000 emergency fund. And then on top of that, we have, I would say, our emergency fund plus the 3 to 6 months. It's
0: okay.
1: Just not all in the right place. So, and I actually got a severance of $12,000. So
0: good.
1: We started with that and just said that we would try to live off of this for maybe 3 months or so.
0: Do you guys have kids?
1: We do. We have two, you know, fresh babies. She's almost 5 months now. And then we have a 5-year-old.
0: Okay. So this is, this is a huge life change. Obviously, it's also a huge emergency. Hopefully it doesn't feel like a crisis,
1: yeah,
0: though, because you've got this money set aside, $12,000 severance, $1,000 baby step one. And how much would you say that the 6 month, 3 to 6 months fund is? How much money?
1: So our expenses on a monthly basis are about $3,000, and so we felt that 6 months was the safest bet. So we have $20,000 in a high-yield savings account,
0: right,
1: and then we have another $20,000 in a separate high-yield savings account for a little bit more cushion. The goal is to try to start generating income from the businesses so we don't have to touch any of our savings, but how long do we do that before it becomes, you know, the UMB?
0: Well, tell us a little bit. Well, first, let me also ask, do you have any debt?
1: We do not have any debt, only
0: good,
1: the house.
0: Oh, excellent, excellent.
2: So you're sitting on about $53,000
0: mm-hmm
2: in liquid cash.
1: Okay, that sounds,
2: is that what
1: about
2: you're telling
1: right
2: me?
1: I guess I haven't put it all together.
2: Sounds
1: that
2: like
1: way.
2: You've used some of it the last 2 months to live, so it might be down to like in the 40s somewhere. But I would sit down
1: maybe
2: tonight
1: so,
2: and understand,
1: yeah,
2: here's all the rations we have. And also, we need some
1: okay
2: urgency to get income in right now versus, well,
1: okay,
2: let's just wait and pursue our passion project. Like, I would be feeling the fire right now of going, we got a baby, we got a 5-year-old, and we have no income. You're
0: yeah
2: going to burn through those savings way faster
1: okay
2: than you think.
0: Did you already have a business that you'd started that you're just going to focus more on, or is this starting something from scratch?
1: So we've been noodling on it before, and it's kind of branches off of what we were doing prior. I, luckily enough, well, we both actually have nailed down clients since losing our jobs. I got two clients, and so I have been able to generate about $2,000, which paid, you know, the mortgage. And then my husband is generating a couple photography clients, so it's not as much as we would like, but it's kind of working. The idea is that we don't want to go back to normal 9 to 5. We want to really, really make these work.
0: I respect
1: so
0: that.
1: So we're just hoping to keep money coming in.
0: What are the two businesses? What is it? He's doing photog. What are you doing?
1: Operations consulting. So before I was like an executive assistant operations manager. So now I am doing consultant for like, you know, small business owners, founders, consulting for their businesses, cleaning up their anything, you know, cleaning up their papers, inbox documents.

0: we needed. Our expenses prior to losing our jobs were about $3,600, but we've since been able to get that down to $2,700 to just to stay in our home.
1: Oh boy. Okay. Well, we want to calculate beyond that because you got to live, right? You have to have a lifestyle that you enjoy. So if you said, hey, for us to obviously not just pay our bills, but just to kind of have a life and be able to invest a little bit and save a little bit and not just be bare minimum, what do you think that number is?
0: I would say about $3,500.
1: Okay.
0: That would take care of the home, and then we could invest a little bit as well. And
1: wow,
0: we do have actually $10,000 invested into a Betterment account. Sorry, I'm just pulling more out.
1: That's fine.
0: But we do have $10,000 in a Betterment. I wanted to ask, is that what Dave considers like good growth stock mutual funds? Does that count?
2: It depends on what it's invested in. My guess is it's in a taxable brokerage account that's non-retirement, and then you can buy anything within that. So you tell me what you invested in.
0: I actually don't know because I put it in the hands of the account because I didn't want to pick individually before.
2: Like you
0: I was
2: didn't
0: doing
2: like a robo advisor.
0: No, it wasn't.
2: What do you
0: a
2: mean in the hands of the
0: or
2: account?
0: Robo advisor. So Betterment is the platform,
1: mm-hmm.
0: And essentially I understood that they were investing it into the S&P 500.
2: Got
0: you
2: it.
0: Know,
2: okay,
0: stock.
2: So it's likely in some sort of index fund, which is. It's fairly close to a mutual fund that we talk about on the show, which is you want to diversify across, you know, different types of companies. So large cap, mid cap, small cap companies, and international. That's what we recommend. Your index fund is likely not as diversified. It's probably mostly large cap companies, but that's not a crisis right now.
1: But
2: I would not be investing until I had consistent income. Because you guys are still, you're not as safe as it feels. You're in a great spot. You've done an awesome job. No debt except the mortgage. You've got 40 grand sitting there to protect you. But I don't want it to give you a false sense of security either and get too comfortable.
1: Right.
0: I agree.
1: I want to say to you, I love businesses. I love small businesses. I love people who are like, I got to break out of the 9-to-5. I love that. I just want to know how consistent we are, because the best way to do that is having a consistent income while we build the business. And then once the business gets to a point to where it really is spitting off enough income for us to live our lives on, then we can transfer and do the business full time. So right now it does sound like you guys are in those that stage of, hey, we've got money coming in. It's still a little inconsistent. We're still trying to build the structure out, especially I haven't heard much on the photography side of things. For that reason, I think that you both probably should pick up two other jobs. Like, you should pick up another job, he should pick up another job. And the point is, hey, this is not our long-term play. This is just to get us some consistency while we build the thing that we really do want to do. And there's no shame in that game.
0: Yeah.
1: That is the way that it's done. Otherwise, you guys are going to be living hand-to-mouth. Like,
2: yeah, especially if you're both reliant on clients. That's kind of a scary situation versus one of you having the stable income, and now you're out here trying to gather the clients. And if you have a bad month, it's not going to sink you guys. Was he doing photography before full-time? What was he working in?
0: Just kind of freelancing. He was doing photography, and he was working as a similar consultant, office manager kind of deal. That said, we did, you know, think a similar thought, but we were concerned that maybe getting sucked back into the 9-to-5, you know how it just gets tiring, you know, and then you feel like you don't have time for yourself at the end of the day or time for the kids. So we were afraid that that would take away all of the momentum from the businesses. And the next thing you know, we look up and, it, you know, 2 years later, we're still just comfy in these 9-to-5.
1: Well, what you could do is you could split it and say something like, and this is just me looking at the numbers you've given me. It may be different. But I'd go, okay, so the person who has the biggest upside right now seems to be you. You can go out, you can get a couple clients and make $2,000 or $3,000, which is just shy of what it is that you need. So I'd say, okay, given that information, husband, why don't you go out and get the stable job, or I hate to say stable, you go out and get a job that's going to bring in some consistent income. I'll go out and I'll build my thing over here. And once that gets solid, that will allow you to then go out and build your thing, right? We don't have to both do it simultaneously. You guys are young. You've got two babies. You've got time to build this. And I want you to. Please hear me say, I want you to do this. I just want you to do it in a way that's going to cause as little rocking of the boat and as little financial ups and downs as possible.
2: And entrepreneurship, self-employment, the first couple of years,
1: it ain't for the week.
2: It's not 20 hours a week with a bunch of flexibility. It's 80 hours a week.

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1: With SRN News, I'm Bob Agnew in Washington. House Majority Leader Steve Scalise is warning Democrat socialists are on the ballot this November with an agenda of extreme policies against American history as well as a capitalist system. President Trump is promising that every soldier's death caused by Iran will be avenged as the military strikes the country again and again. Tropical Storm Bertha got stronger in the Gulf of America and was last seen moving slowly toward the Florida Panhandle and Alabama. That's causing a tropical storm warning and storm surge watches to be issued by the National Hurricane Center. That storm surge watch means there's a possibility of life-threatening high water moving inland all the way from the coast over the next 48 hours. It was a winning session on Wall Street despite rising tensions in the Strait of Hormuz. The Dow was up by 385 points. The NASDAQ gained 329. This is SRN News.
2: 250 years ago, a group of Americans made a bold declaration. They believed liberty was worth the risk. They believed self-government was worth the struggle. They believed a new nation could be built on an idea bigger than any one person, any one town, or any one generation. This Independence Day, we celebrate 250 years of the United States of America. Not 250 years of perfection, 250 years of striving, building, arguing, improving, defending freedom, expanding opportunity, and passing the promise of America from one generation to the next. From the first fireworks over a young republic to the flags waving today on porches, parade routes, ball fields, beaches, farms, and city streets, the 4th of July reminds us that freedom isn't something we inherit once and forget. 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Happy Independence Day. This message is brought to you by KSCO and Live Oak Broadcasting.
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4: 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I've been studying healthy bodies for 35 years, and what I've got to tell you may shock and surprise you, but if you listen up, it may change your life.
5: I got a call from my CPA last week. She had just been diagnosed with breast cancer, one of the scariest health challenges a woman has to deal with, and a disease that affects 1 out of 8 women. Next to skin cancer, it's the most common cause of cancer in women, and nearly 3% of them will die from the disease. Breast cancer is the quintessential fat tissue disease. The breasts are composed of up to 50% fat, and the fat draining system known as the lymph is often involved in the development of cancers of the breast too. The fatty tissues of the breast are also ideal storage depots for cancer-causing toxins that that can accumulate in the body, especially if it's being bombarded chronically or if the detox system in the liver is being overloaded. When you understand the fatty nature of breast tissue and breast cancer, it makes sense that leveraging the nutritional benefits of fatty vitamins E, A, and D can play a significant role in prevention as well as mitigation of the damage and minimization of the risks associated with the formation of tumors of the breast. Research scientists from Rutgers University showed that vitamin E from vegetable oils could prevent cancer formation and growth in animal models. Vitamin A derivatives are essentially pharmacological chemotherapy for cancers. Scientists from Thomas Jefferson University demonstrated that precancerous cells not only began to look more normal when exposed to vitamin A, their very genetics changed back to normal too. And according to doctors at the University of San Diego Health Center, breast cancer patients with high levels of vitamin D in their blood were twice as likely to survive the disease as women with low levels of this important immune system boosting nutrient. Pharmacist Ben here, urging you to go to KSCOHealth.com to order Beyond Tangy Tangerine, the Healthy Start Pack, and other nutritional supplements that I personally use and recommend. 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I'm the pharmacist that believes that staying healthy and strong is not only about...

0: That's just not possible. 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All right, Chris with a K is in Atlanta, Georgia. All right, Chris, how can we help today?
1: There. I have a question about debt. I have a few different categories of debt, and I am trying to determine which to pay off first.
0: Okay, we can help.
1: Yeah, so I have a mortgage payment. The mortgage I have left is about $190,000. My interest rate is 2.5 on that mortgage. For student loans, I have about $23,000 with about the highest interest rate is 4.6. Mm-hmm. And then my car, I owe $16,000 with a 5.5% interest rate.
0: Okay. Anything else, or those three are it?
1: That is it. I luckily don't have any credit card debt.
0: Way to go. Okay. Well, first off, we tend to separate the debt by consumer debt versus mortgage debt. We don't touch the mortgage debt until a little bit further down in our steps of methodology. So how familiar are you with Ramsey? How long have you been listening?
1: I'm just an occasional listener, so not very much.
0: Okay. So for your benefit and for anybody else listening, we have a seven baby step program that we teach, and it helps people not only pay off debt, but long term they're building wealth as well and doing all of the things that are necessary to do with your money. So part of that, baby step two, is the pay off your debt section of this methodology. And like I said, we break it up. Mortgage debt is not until baby step six. So today we're just looking at the student loans and the car payments. So that's the first answer to your question. And then within baby step two, what we do is the debt snowball method. A debt snowball method is when you list your debts from smallest to largest by balance. And so in your case, I know that you read off the interest rates, but we do it smallest to largest by balance because we find that over time, people are more willing to stick with the process and they're able to experience small wins quicker. And so for people who actually want to finish paying off their debt, studies show that the debt snowball method works best in order to do that. So you mentioned that the student loans were broken up. How many individual ones are there?
1: I have a mix of subsidized and unsubsidized, mm-hmm. And there are six, and they all vary between $3,000 to $5,000. And I've been on a forbearance for the last several years since COVID, mm-hmm. With the repayment plan, and so I need to change my payment plan, or I just need to pay off the debt.
0: Yeah.
1: So that's kind of what I'm curious about, especially because the car is less money, right? I owe less on the car. So are you suggesting I should pay off the car first and then the student loans?
0: No, I'm suggesting since the student loans, there's six of them, I would go through tonight and look at what the individual balances are. So you might have one for three, you might have one for eight, you might have one for seven, whatever those numbers are.
2: Did you say there are 3 to 5 total? Like 3,000, 3,000, 4,000, 5,000?
1: Yes. The length of 23,000.
2: So if you use our Every Dollar Budgeting app, it'll list out the debts from smallest to largest for you, and that will give you your next step. So you're going to make minimum payments on all of the debts, but that smallest balance, that $3,000 student loan, that's the one you're going to throw extra money at. And once that's knocked out, you free up that payment. Now you apply that newfound payment to the next smallest debt. And so that's how the snowball starts to gain traction, and that momentum, like Jade talked about, is what actually causes people to follow through with it versus interest rate focused.
1: Got it.
0: Yeah. And then after that, I know it's probably tough for you because you're used to these student loans being on default and so, or being on, you know,
2: forbearance,
0: thank you. And so you're not paying the payment. And so you're probably thinking, oh, if I just pay off my car payment, that's more money that's being freed up. I totally understand that line of thinking. But psychologically, what George said is absolutely true. I use the debt snowball method to pay off $230,000 of student loans, but in a total $460,000 of debt. And I can tell you it really does work. George used it as well. And so that's what I would suggest. How much money do you bring home every month?
1: About $7,000 to $8,000.
2: Awesome.
1: Mm-hmm, yes, okay. I have a good chunk of savings too, which is why I thought maybe I could go ahead and pay off. I have about $60,000 in savings.
2: Oh, wait. You're telling me you could pay off all of your consumer debt today and have money left over?
1: Yes.
2: And we just spent 7 minutes walking you through this like it was going to be a whole ordeal?
0: Chris with a K, I'm mad that you told us this late.
2: Come on. You buried the lead and we thought you were broke.
1: Yes, no, I've done my savings, and I, you know, because they've been on forbearance, I haven't really thought about paying towards it.
2: Well,
1: and
2: no,
1: I,
2: the interest has been accruing this whole time.
0: I know.
2: That's the scary part. You're going to look up and that balance has ballooned.
1: Yeah, that's what it is. And the income did, you know, start to increase a little bit in the last few years, which is why I'm in this position now to be able to pay some of that off.
0: Well, I'm glad of course, you are.
2: So you're going to pay off all the debts today. Congratulations.
0: And
2: you're
0: debt-free.
2: And
0: you'll still have money left.
2: And you'll have 21 have- grand left. We're going to call that your emergency fund. You may want to add a little bit to it. We recommend 3 to 6 months of expenses.
0: That's baby steps.
2: So if you're a solo income earner, you may want to lead towards six. And so if your expenses are, let's say, 5 grand a month, 30 grand is 6 months. So you got 9 grand to go, and you'll save up 3 grand a month for the next 3 months, and boom, by Christmas, you are completely debt-free with an emergency fund of 30 grand, and you're investing 15%. That's baby step four into retirement accounts. And if you just do this, I know it sounds like, oh, should I let go of the savings? Oh, should I focus on the... If you just trust us on this one, this is a trust me, bro situation, you will be in a very different place mentally, emotionally, financially when you don't owe anyone money, you've got a pile of money in the bank, and you're building toward the future.
0: Yeah. I love a call like this where we find out that there's some cash that they're sitting on. But even if you're listening now and you're thinking, okay, I have debts, trust me, if you just start to think about this, think about, do you have money, do you have stocks? Do you have money sitting in a brokerage account, non-retirement?
2: Things you could sell.
0: Are there things you could sell?
2: Vehicles, toys, recreational vehicles.
0: Yes. That's what George and I do. When you guys call in and tell us your list of debts, we're thinking, okay, what are the easiest ways that we can knock out money? And it's almost always, it's sitting in stocks, it's sitting in a brokerage account, or it's sitting in your vehicles if you're just willing to liquidate them and drive a hoopty for a while. And
2: even,
0: you would be surprised.
2: Even like pausing investing. If you're investing,
0: yeah,
2: you know, 5, 10% and you pause that, that's money back in your paycheck.
0: Yes.
2: Or if you get a big refund, change
0: yes.
2: your withholding.
0: Yeah. Yes. Thank you, George. Changing your withholding. A lot of us got refund checks back from the IRS. If you take that amount and divide it by 12, you could essentially get that much money back in your paycheck if you just change your W-4 withholding.
2: That $3,600 refund, that's $300 a month you could have had in your paycheck.
0: Yeah, that's big money, big money. I love this. So just take a moment tonight, comb through your assets, comb through what you have, and you might find that getting debt-free is quicker than you think. All right. I love a social question, George.
2: Yeah.
0: How about we do it? This is Daryl from Facebook. He says, should gifted money received for a birthday be separate from household income and theirs to spend as they choose? Or should all income, regardless of its source, be considered household income? Oh,
2: I
0: brother.
2: Love this.
0: Come on. You better spend that birthday card.
2: Say the quiet part out loud, Daryl. Like, I want to keep this money for me.
0: Yeah. Keep your wife's hands off of it. She's like...
2: Well,
0: like,
2: and the question is,
0: debt.
2: Like, where are we at financially? If we're
0: yeah.
2: in crippling debt and you got $100,
0: you
2: like,
0: may
2: you
0: need
2: could,
0: to
2: yeah, throw it at the debt. But if you're in a decent spot financially and, you know, grandma gave you birthday money, like if my wife gets birthday money, I'm not like, hey, you know, I get a cut of that,
0: no,
2: right?
0: No, that's not right.
2: That should go towards the bills this month.
0: However, can I just tell you, this is like a real story. There were several years, my mother-in-law, Bubby, she would give us like... cards every year for our anniversary. She would give us Valentine's Day cards. I'd get a birthday card. I can tell you that money went to utilities many times when Sam and I were getting out of debt, or it went towards getting, you know, paying off a credit card balance or getting that current on something. So
2: I love it.
0: You know,
2: the receiver gets to choose how the blessing plays out.
0: I know, but it is kind of sad when you don't get to spend your birthday money on
2: what'd
0: your
2: you
0: birthday.
2: Buy? Electricity?
0: Does that count?
2: Water.

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0: All right. Our Ramsey Show scripture and quote of the day, Ecclesiastes 10:10 says, "If the axe is dull and its edge needs unsharpened, more strength is needed, but skill will bring success." John Wooden said, "Talent is God-given. Be humble. Fame is man-given. Be grateful. Conceit is self-given. Be careful."
1: Wow. I like that.
0: That's a foreboding. All right. Jenny is in Cincinnati, Ohio. Hey, Jenny. You're on the line.
2: Hi.
0: Hi. How can we help?
2: So me and my fiance are getting married in October. We've been together since high school. And he bought a house last June. And I'm not on it yet, obviously, because we're not married. But he got it through a VA loan, and the VA inspector missed a bunch of stuff. So our $150,000 home, we had to put $50,000 in so far.
0: Wow.
2: On repairs and maintenance, unfortunately. And last month, I got laid off from my job. And we're doing okay-ish. It's just after I got laid off, we found out that all of our waste plumbing was still clay pipes. And okay. They collapsed.
0: Oh.
1: Oh, boy.
2: So that was another $30,000 we had to take out in debt for that.
1: How old is this house?
2: It was built in 1910.
1: Goodness gracious. Okay.
0: And this inspector really screwed you guys big time.
2: Yeah, which is what we've been told. But since being laid off, our pipe payments don't start till next month. And I've been applying like crazy daily, even to like entry-level fast food jobs, and I keep getting rejected. And I just want to know how to deal with the guilt and ways that I could help him out more, because I've been feeling really guilty. He assures me it's fine. He's pretty traditional, where he thinks that the man should take care of a majority of things anyway. But I come from a family that if you're a woman, you still have to make your own income, and you should feel financially secure on your own in case anything happens. So I'm feeling a lot of emotions, and I don't know exactly how to deal with that.
0: Mm. Well, I'm hearing two things. I want to get to the emotional part, but I also am thinking about this home inspection. And you can pursue a claim against a home inspection company. I don't know if you looked into that, but I mean, if it's...
2: Yeah, sorry for interrupting.
0: Yeah, did you?
2: So, unfortunately, I can't do anything because I'm not on the house itself, the contract, the mortgage. But I keep telling him to pursue that, because I can't do anything. If I could, I would be on the phone daily.
0: Why isn't
2: he? I love him. He's a very laid-back person when it comes to stuff like that. He'd rather figure stuff out himself than
0: to the tune of $80,000?
2: Yes.
1: That's not a fun way to be chill, to just go into crippling debt and do nothing about it. So he's right in that this is his problem, not from a like traditional man standpoint, because if that was the case, you guys wouldn't be living together before marriage if he was like super old school in that way. But this is his house. And so let's say you guys, God forbid, you broke up and you put $50,000 of your own money into this house. You have no claim on this house.
2: Yeah.
1: And so that's the scary part. This is his problem to deal with legally, financially. And you have your own problem. If you guys broke up, you have nowhere to live. And you have no income. And so you both have your own crises to deal with right now. And this is on him to figure out this financial aspect. Now, once you're married, you combine your lives. Now it's going to be your jobs together to clean up the mess and to get to a better spot financially. But right now, you both have your homework to do.
0: Mm-hmm. Now, what were you doing for work before you were fired or laid off?
2: I was an insurance agent. So I was the one that pushed him originally with the pipes happening, and I pushed him to work because he didn't know if he had any, like the extra stuff you add to your home insurance.
0: Mm-hmm.
2: He had no idea if he had any of that or not.
0: And
2: so he did.
0: Oh.
2: But the clay pipes are considered wear and tear, which is not covered under most home insurance policies.
0: Sure.
1: Yeah, that insurance company didn't exist when those pipes were put in. So that's the hard part here is I would be going through that thing. I would upload my insurance documentation to AI and help me figure all of this out and do some due diligence here to figure out what we can go after, what we have to cover, what isn't covered.
2: Yes.
1: So that's part of this whole thing. But what is he making right now?
2: I believe he makes around $3,000 to $4,000 a paycheck.
1: And he gets paid twice a month or what?
2: Yes.
1: Okay. So he's making a great income, $6,000 to $7,000. Mm-hmm. And have you tried to get back into the insurance world?
2: Yes. It's just I'm having issues with, like, I just get rejection emails or I get ignored even if I try to reach out again.
1: Well, do you know people in the insurance world that you can contact personally versus just sort of a name and a digital stack?
2: Yes. I've tried to reach out, but most of the time they're just. So, unfortunately, with my company, the reason I got laid off is they got acquired by a bigger company, so they weeded out the old employees. And from what
1: I've heard... What kind of insurance were you selling?
2: It was life insurance and car insurance.
1: Okay. Because a lot of these jobs are commissioned, so it's not like they need to go pay you a whole bunch of money, right?
2: Mm-hmm. Yeah.
1: So I would be contacting every single person I know who's still in the insurance world, who's not tied to that company, and say, hey, are you guys hiring over there? What kind of positions? Can you give me a reference, a referral? That's how a lot of people get hired here at Ramsey, because we get thousands and thousands of applications, and the ones that pop to the top is because, well, Jade said he's awesome. You should look into him.
0: Yeah, that'd be my homework for you tonight is I'd be compiling a list, and I wouldn't go to sleep tonight until I have at least 10 people on that list, even if it's somebody that somebody else knows that can say, oh, my buddy has a friend, right? It's okay if you're one to two people away. It's just something that someone can say, oh, I know somebody or I know of somebody. That's going to be something that's really going to help you. That being said, don't stop applying. You know, you've got to get something. So keep applying. Keep looking for that in-between job to have something in the meantime, because I agree with you. You want to contribute, and I know that you're getting married, but today you want to contribute and you want to use your skills, and I think that you should. So keep working towards that. And I mean, my heart goes out to you because I know that that's tough. It's not easy to lose a job, and it's not always easy to find a new job. So you do have your work cut out for you, but don't give up on that. And I do think that this also opens up an opportunity in your marriage to have some deeper conversations about expectations and how we're going to handle money and how we're going to handle things that pop up, right? Because this is an $80,000 deal here. We don't want to sleep on this. And we don't want to, you know, go easy on it because we're, quote unquote, chill.
1: Yeah, if this is what the next 40 years of marriage looks like, is he super passive and you're super frustrated, it's not going to bode well.
0: Mm-hmm.
1: And you guys have known each other a long time. So you know, here's the parts he probably will change or is willing to change, and here's where this is just who this guy is.
0: Mm-hmm.
1: And I love that about him, that he's so chill. And also, there's a downside to that. So some new conversations to have. But I would also look into just side gigs right now, Jenny. I know it's tough to kind of swallow the pride. I mean, you've done a great job just going, I'm going to apply to entry-level fast food. I'll do anything.
0: Anything.
1: I just want to have the, you know, that feeling of I'm producing, I'm adding some value here. And that might be, you know, delivering pizzas. I'd be going everywhere going, hey, are you guys hiring right now? I'd be driving around town looking for any hiring signs, and I'd walk in there as the best employee they've ever had.
0: Absolutely. George and I actually did a segment on side hustles on Friday. That episode aired on Monday. You can find it on our Ramsey Solutions YouTube. But people posted tons and tons of side hustles in the comments of what they're doing and what they're earning from it. One person said, and I'm not saying that you're going to go on to do this, but just for anybody who's looking, one person said that they do document review and they do it from home. They make $23
1: an hour. Wow.
0: Photography, if you have a special skill, I'm not saying it has to be photography. Even if you can watch kids or babysit kids or be a nanny, those are services that people will pay money for based off of your skill set, based off of your background check that you
1: can
0: do.
1: True. Yeah, and there's like a lot of apps and sites that make it easier. Like if you're going to watch kids or walk dogs, care.com.
0: Yes.
1: You can jump on there. Or if you're going to deliver, Instacart, Shipt, mm-hmm. DoorDash, all of these apps can help. Even finding side gigs like doing, you know, special events. They need people to help out and serve concessions, all kinds of things.
0: Yeah, that's right.
1: You just got to be looking for those opportunities.
0: That's correct. Well, George, that puts this one in the books. Remember, guys, there's ultimately only one way to financial peace, and that's to walk daily with the Prince of Peace, Christ Jesus.

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3: News this hour from Town Hall. I'm Keith Peters in Washington. 10 nights of U.S. airstrikes have yet to convince Iran to ease its grip on the Strait of Hormuz. More from correspondent Ben Thomas.
4: U.S. military footage of warplanes taking off and targets in Iran being hit early Tuesday. The aim to further degrade Iranian military capabilities used to attack commercial shipping in the Strait of Hormuz. And Tehran again struck back, attacking a tanker in the strait, forcing its crew to abandon ship.
5: The punitive nature of these strikes...
4: Jason Campbell at the Middle East Institute.
5: If they were going to pull the regime to the negotiating table under better terms, I think that would have happened by now.
4: Pakistan continues to press its diplomatic efforts. I'm Ben Thomas.
3: President Trump says he'll allow American carriers to resume direct flights to Lebanon more than 40 years after U.S. suspended the route. Trump is also pledging support for Lebanon following months of conflict between Israel and the Lebanese militant group Hezbollah. National Hurricane Center senior hurricane specialist Philippe Papin says Tropical Storm Bertha will move into the south between Wednesday and Thursday.
6: Current forecast basically shows it approaching and then moving inland kind of right along the Louisiana coastline here in about 36 to 48 hours. So we're talking basically Wednesday evening into Thursday morning. And then the track takes it basically right along the Gulf Coast, but during this period it weakens to a tropical depression.
3: Authorities in Mississippi, Louisiana, and Florida have opened sites to provide sandbags. Red flag warnings are posted along some Gulf Coast beaches advising swimmers about the dangers of riptides. On Wall Street, the Dow by 385 points, the S&P 500 advanced 65. More at townhall.com.
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3: Joe Biden's appeal in a DOJ investigation has been rejected.
8: A federal appeals court has rejected a request by Joe Biden to block the release of audio recordings and transcripts of his interviews with a memoir ghostwriter before he was elected. A divided three-judge panel suspended its decision until August 3rd to allow more time for Biden to consider another appeal. The panel's 2-1 ruling found that there's a substantial public interest in disclosing the material the Democrat wants to keep hidden. The recordings were obtained by a special counsel who investigated Biden's handling of classified documents. Republicans demanded the material after the special counsel declined to file charges. Washington.
3: ESPN is undergoing a significant round of layoffs for the first time in 3 years after taking over the NFL network in April. Some on-air personnel were affected. News and analysis at townhall.com. From Washington, I'm Keith Peters. A federal judge hits the brakes on a proposed entertainment industry mega-merger.
9: Paramount and Warner Brothers Discovery have been ordered to pause their $81 billion merger for at least 2 weeks, allowing states challenging the deal more time to see their case through in court. 12 states, led by California, sued to block Paramount's pending buyout of Warner, alleging the combination would extinguish competition in Hollywood and lead to fewer choices for consumers, especially moviegoers and cable customers across the U.S. Rich Thomason reporting.
3: The director of the Smithsonian's National Museum of American History is pushing back against a White House report labeling the institution's leadership as radical activists. And Thea Hartig told the House Oversight Subcommittee on Tuesday the report does not fairly represent the museum's work. The report criticized the museum. More at townhall.com.
10: OMY La Selva Beach, Watsonville. The time is now 2:05, and we've got your traffic and weather forecast for today. Starting off with your weather forecast, this afternoon should be mostly sunny. Highs will be around 82 degrees. Tonight, patchy fog along with increasing clouds expected. Lows will be around 62 degrees. Tomorrow's forecast gradually becoming sunny. Highs will be around 75 degrees. Same thing expected on Thursday. Friday, we're looking at highs closer to 80 degrees. Your Monterey Bay Boaters forecast for tonight. Southwest winds 5 to 10 knots, becoming west after midnight. 3 to 4 foot seas and west waves 2 feet at 8 seconds and south 3 feet at 13 seconds. CHP reporting a traffic hazard northbound 1 near Soquel Drive. This is a vehicle blocking the roadway partially. Northbound Highway 1 near Highway 17, a traffic collision, no injuries, thankfully. This was reported at 153. Looks like both vehicles involved there have been moved off to the right-hand shoulder. And up on SoCal San Jose Road near Stetson Road at 135, CHP reporting a traffic collision. Once again, unknown whether or not there are any injuries. It looks like we have at least one vehicle, maybe two, blocking the roadway. So be on the lookout there. The time is now 2:06. 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
11: Opinions expressed on the following program are not necessarily those of KSCO staff, management, or advertisers. If something is said with which you disagree, please let us know by writing to us at comments@ksco.com.

smokes. Okay, hi, folks. Warren Knox here. Yes, again, you are listening to the weekly Knox Know Show. Primarily looking into your health and home improvement needs, the laws, the permits, the rules you'll need to know in advance before making that big decision on the project around the house. The number to call in here for answers you just can't get anywhere else is 479-1080 with an 831 in front of it. Yes, we've talked about a number of subjects over the weeks. Earthquake preparedness, real estate questions in reference to home improvements. Roofing, of course, all aspects of roofing. I've been in this for over 40 years now, and I can tell you I've seen everything there is to know about roofing concerns that coming up. We'll talk a little bit about that today, especially in regards to insurances. If you're getting hit with some insurance problems, let me know, and I can help you navigate through getting that house of yours reinsured so that you can keep going. Gardening tips with the Knox Garden Box or growing in the ground. Right now we need to be concerned with water use, making sure you're getting every drop of water going where it belongs and not wasting it. A lot of energy concerns out there with the amount of sun that we're getting right now. You're going to use solar as a good thing to do right now with the sun shining. You've got gas appliances, propane appliances. Some people may have a wind generator or a nuclear power plant in their backyard. Wood heat. If you're going to heat your house this winter with wood, I can give you some good advice on what to look for in good firewood or pellets and what heating and cooling devices. We've had Bellows Plumbing in here who can help you with a lot of your stoves that you may need, getting the house checked out for getting your appliances serviced regularly. Curb appeal. What's your house look like right now? Does it have a good paint job on it? Driveways? What's your driveway looking like? You got to get a realignment on your vehicle every time you drive up your driveway, or you need those chuck holes filled up? Plants, trees, all the things that keep that house of yours valuable for years. Keep it in top shape. Critters and pest control. We're going to have a little talk about that today. Weeds, what a nuisance they are. I was just on my street where they're mowing the side brush with these big old choppers cutting the fire hazard away from the street. So we got some fire prevention going on. Title 24, if any of you are not familiar with what Title 24 is, and WUI controls that are affecting all of us in regards to your home improvements and the cost of things, give me a call in here and I can help you navigate through that. Again, if you're going to water the garden right now with this heat going on, I don't know if anybody knows how much water you can collect off of your roof. I've got the stats here. Did you know that you can collect up to 1,800 gallons of water off your roof in just an inch and a half storm? So all that water coming off your roof could be saved and used for a later time. I know it's not raining now, so you can't really do that, but if you think that you might want to collect some water for your garden when it does rain, or you want to go ahead and pay for water to have it stored for emergency needs, I can get you to call in here, and I'll give you some information on what kind of volume of tanks you might need. I teach rainwater harvesting, so if you do need to think about capturing some water, I know a lot of you people who may have gone to Hawaii, you know that in Hawaii they do capture a lot of water off of the roofs over there. That's
They do have some fresh water, but the majority of it in Hawaii is captured water off of their metal roofs. So and you can if you get the proper roof on your house, you can capture that water and actually drink it. But be careful that you are not drinking too much of the water off your roof. It's not all that good for you, but it can be good for your plants. So look into capturing water if you want. If you are going to use the garden hose for watering your garden, you might want to get hooked up with some automatic timers that will come on at certain times of the day so that you are not evaporating all of your water that you're just putting on there. Like today, middle of the day is not a good time to be watering. But in the evening when there's not so much evaporation, it's a good time to get those tomatoes going and get the water down to the roots of the tree, not just around the top of it. Heating and air conditioning. If you are running some air conditioning right now, you know that your PG&E bill is going up. So if you are thinking of solar, that's going to be a good, if you already have solar, you're going to save a lot of money right now by not having to pay the higher cost of electricity. So so look into that if you have any questions about that. I'm here for you. Last week, we got into problems with pesticides. That is something that I'm very familiar with. I traveled the entire western United States as a younger person teaching farmers how to spray pesticides, not the chemical, the equipment, the amount of chemical that's being sprayed on your food. Insecticides that kill termites and herbicides that are used to kill weeds, they're very powerful and very strong. So look into what you're eating and what you're preparing for. Okay, well, we've got a good start to the show here, folks. Thanks for listening.

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about how to fix the roof up, get the garden going. We've been talking about pesticides and how to pick the right food. I'm sure you've been hearing a lot over the last few days about the recent bad lettuce that's out there. You know, what happened there, with or without sprays? I don't know what happened. I guess it came out of somewhere. It wasn't in our backyard, hopefully. The sharpshooter, we talked about that in the last few weeks. It was spotted in some grapevines at one of our local stores here. And that's probably one of the worst things that we can have in our agriculture, is the grapevine Pierce's disease. Phylloxera is a very bad root disease. My neighbors had a beautiful vineyard going, and the entire vineyard had to be removed due to a Phylloxera disease that gets into the roots of the grape. So you can start your gardening with seeds. You can go with starts, whether it be a vine or a tree or a tomato plant, but just know that when you buy plants out of the nurseries, they are inspected by the USDA on a regular basis, but apparently some of these bugs can sneak their way through inspections and can absolutely ruin our agriculture. So I thought I'd talk a little bit about bugs for a few minutes, have a little fun with you. I know that

Aunt, 30 years. People can live, oldest person right now is 100 and, no, oldest person is 116 years old right now. And the oldest person to live is 122 and a half. Anybody out there know how long a house lives? A house, we've only been around the United States, roughly 250 years. But the oldest house right now around this area is 230 years, is sitting over in San Jose. So we've got houses that are only 220, can be up to 220 years old. My house is about maybe 60 years old. The warranties on these roof jobs that we're doing right now are up to 50 years. Holy smokes. You can't even buy a Mercedes for that kind of warranty. So when you're getting that kind of warranties on a roofing project, I think you should be quite appreciative that you've got a company and companies out there that can stand behind the roof for up to 50 years. So when you've got and when you've got bugs that can outlive the house, you need to make sure that you're keeping those bugs under control as well. So take a look at what's growing and what's crawling around in your roof and on your plants, and take necessary precautions, whether you need to get a pest control company out there to take a look at what's living around your place from different types of bugs and aphids and fleas and things that can affect your food, as well as what can affect your roof. I don't think anybody wants to give their house up to a raccoon or something bigger than that. Bees can do some damages. There's what they call carpenter bees that can get into roofs.

0: create too much weight on the house, or it's going to make the top roof look bad. You still can put a second roof on a house, but two is usually the limit.
1: Okay, I didn't know if you could still do that or not. You know, as a kid, I always liked the tar and gravel roof. The smell of it, I'd actually chew the tar. You ever try that?
0: No, I don't think that's too good for you. I'm not going to chew it. I think I've got some good chewing gum. Might work a little bit better than eating my roof, but it's probably not too good for the dental work either. But
1: 60 years ago, I'm still got my...
0: Most
1: of them. I'll lose a couple of them, but I don't know if it was, I always like the smell of a gas station. Might have been related.
0: Okay, well, stay away from the tar off the roof. And it'll also make you live a little bit longer, too, as long as you're
1: good enough. Good enough. Okay, have a good
0: one. Thanks for calling in. All right, so... Anyway, we're again talking about all the different things that you can... prepare your roof for or your house for to keep those bugs away. You know, there's a lot of sprays out there that can be very effective with you know, the toxicity of them can be quite toxic for you. So just be careful. That's why you do want to get some advice when you go to the nursery and ask them what sprays are they going to get rid of those aphids, or sometimes something as simple as soap and water in a spray bottle can knock a lot of the bugs down. Ants are really bad right now. I'm sure that a lot of you folks out there, even at my house, I'm having a problem with those little tiny guys. They can smell food a mile away. So, you know, keep the food away from the ants so that they aren't going to tackle your food. Sometimes it can take less than 5-10 minutes, and they've called out to all their buddies, "Hey, I found some piece of meat over here. Let's go get it," or an old stale donut. They'll get after that in a few minutes. So keep your house clean. Keep food away, even in the sink. They'll find their way into the sink, come up through the drains, and get after things. So take a look at around your house. Make sure that you're getting all the necessary improvements done. So roofing, of course, is my specialty. There's a lot of fireproof roofs out there. Well, everything has to be fireproof now. It's what they call Class A fire rating. So, you know, take a look at the type of roof. If you are purchasing a new roof, that you purchase something that, number one, is got some good look to it, and two, that it has a good warranty to it. So you don't need to do this every 4 or 5 years. So make sure you're picking the right product to put on your house to give it some, not only some good curb appeal, you can you know, something that's going to be fireproof and last for a long time. Metal roofing, flat roofing. I was on a bunch of flat roofs today. There's a lot of products out there that are designed for flat roofs. Unlike our last caller, tar and gravel is not really used much anymore. There are better products that meet Title 24, which is an energy code that you must, if you lived anywhere but in the Santa Cruz, Monterey Bay area where it's a little cooler, you would be required to put on a Title 24 roof, which is typically a white roof, to reflect the sun so that you are not running your air conditioning so much. So take a look at the different materials available for flat roofing. You don't necessarily have to put white on, but that's a good option to keep your house cooler, especially with the sun the way it is. All right, we're going to take another break. We have 479-1080 with an 831 in front of it. Give us a call. Thanks, folks.

0: If you've ever fished our local rivers, hiked along a creek, or simply want future generations to enjoy wild salmon and steelhead, here's a chance to make a real difference. 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Or check out the link on the KSEO website.
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4: All right, folks, you're listening to the Knox Snow Show. Warren Knox here of Knox Roofing and the Knox Garden Box. We've been talking a lot about different things here with critters and winters and rainwater harvesting and the sharpshooter and the lettuce recall, and I'm not going to talk about traffic control and how to drive your car. That's not a home improvement show, but just be careful out there on the roads. There's a lot of crazy drivers out there, that's for sure. But, we were talking about how long things last. You know, is your roof going to last? How long's your house going to last? Well, if you take care of it, again, the oldest house is 230 years old. It's over, built in 1797, sits over in San Jose. A lot of houses around here are, I don't know, anywhere from the 50 to 70 year age. They're fairly young, but they sure can get wore out real quick if you don't take care of them. So maintenance is a big thing. Don't just think that a house can run on its own out there. Make sure you get the paint job going, get a good look at whether or not a termite's visited your house or not, and get your gun out if you have to and shoot those termites. No, don't do that, but they can be pretty destructive if they get going. Carpenter bees, You know how long a bee lives? It can live from a few weeks to several months, 2 years. So, you know, bees have quite the job out there. If it's a honeybee, you know, they got the worker bees that can go out and bring back the pollen, and then the queen bee, she just sits in there and can last for up to years in there by letting the workers go out there and gather up all the food that's needed to run the hive. An elephant can live 65 years. Oh, you know, I went to the Monterey Zoo last weekend. I don't know if anybody's been to the Monterey Zoo. It sits out on River Road in Salinas there. Got a chance to go out there and got a little bit of my ideas for how long things live. And, boy, they got a little bit of everything out there, from snakes to some rhinoceroses and some bears out there, some lions and tigers, and of course a lot of birds out there. And it was pretty cool. So if you ever want to venture out and get a little taste of some nature, take a drive out to River Road, out to the Monterey Zoo there in Salinas, and get a little appreciative of the animals that are out there right now. And it was a lot of fun. So take a look at that. We'd rather keep the animals in the zoo than on your roof, okay, or in your house. So that's what I've been talking about today, is good maintenance on your house. And if you do need some information on what to look for, give me a call. We got this morning's newspaper, a big old article about the upcoming El Nino. El Nino is going to be a big one this year. Now, I'm not saying it's going to rain one way or the other. I'm not a meteorologist, but the ocean waters are warming up down at the equator, and that warm water is going to be coming up the coastline here this winter, and it's going to create more evaporation. So there's going to be more water in those clouds that come over, and it's going to dump right on your roof. So get prepared. So either get a good roof on your house, make sure your gutters are all cleaned out nice, and prepare for some good rains. I've seen up to 100 inches of rain up in the Ben Lomond Boulder Creek area. It rains pretty good up there. Last year we got about maybe 45, 50 inches of rain for the whole year right in the Scotts Valley, Santa Cruz area. Pretty good rain down in Los Angeles for a change. They got more than they're used to. So El Nino is maybe starting a little bit early down there. So take a look at keep yourself informed on what's going on with the weather. Dave here is really good about keeping you informed on what's going on. I'm going to introduce you to a special weatherman in the coming weeks. You'll have a lot of fun when I bring him on the air. So get ready for that gentleman to show up, and I'll be getting into some weather predictions for you. So getting back to some roofing, I was driving around today over in the Salinas area and also in the Pacific Grove area today, and looking at some roofs for some folks. Notice that the blue-green algae, I've talked to you about this before, it's getting really, really bad out there. It's changing roofs black. So you may have a roof that's only a couple of years old, and it's already changing color. So I'm really concerned that the insurance companies are going to take a look at your roof and say that it's bad and make you replace it. And I'm going to help you with that because the roof may be in perfectly good shape other than the looks of it. So if you are beginning to see your roof begin to turn black, there are a few things that you can do to it. But
6: but it's not easy to get rid of. It's quite an epidemic, blue-green algae, okay? And if you'll look at all of your metals that are on your roof, they will put metal streaks on your nice new roof because the iron oxides will kill the blue-green algae. But it makes your roof look terrible. So when you're going to spend the kind of money it takes to put on a good roof, make sure that you are putting on algae-resistant shingles. A few weeks ago, I had GAF Manufacturing, the largest manufacturing of roofing materials in the world, on the air here with me, talking about the algae-resistant shingles. It's a time-released copper granule that's in the shingle that will stop the growth of the blue-green algae and warrant that roof for that, because there's nothing worse than spending money on a nice brand new roof and then it changed color on you, especially when you've got like a light colored roof. If you want a black roof, then I guess you'll be okay with black turning black, but not everybody wants a black roof on their house. Tile roofs and metal roofs are not subject to the blue-green algae like composition roofing. For some reason, the bacteria or the algae that's in jumping on your roof is definitely affecting composition roofing over the other roofing materials. So take a look at that. Composition roofing tends to be considerably less money than some of these other roofs. So get the shingles with the algae-resistant granules in it so that you're not going to be fighting your insurance company or ruining the look of your nice brand new roof. Okay, so look into that before you make a final decision on what product you're going to put on your house. Insurance concerns. We will have some up and coming speakers here to talk about the insurance concerns that are going on. I honestly believe that insurance companies do not really want to leave California. They like your money. So I think that you may see them begin to come back into California in a few years from now, because there's too many houses here that are worth too much money, and they want to get that premiums from you. So, but for now, you've got a real problem out there with a lot of these major companies. They do not want you to make a claim on your insurance. So that's why they are canceling you right now or forcing you to do home repairs. You can't even have some firewood around your house. You have to prune all your bushes and get the fire hazard away from your house before they're even going to insure you. So don't wait for the insurance company to get to you. You need to be proactive. And because if you have a mortgage there, you're required to have insurance if you carry a mortgage. If you don't have a mortgage, it's up to you whether or not you want to pay for or not pay for any insurance. Look into that. But sometimes, though, it may be worthwhile to make an insurance claim. Don't be scared to make an insurance claim while you have insurance. All right, the number over here to call, 479-1080. Thanks for listening.

0: Sutton. I am a lawyer, a real estate lawyer. I've been in practice for 40 years in Santa Cruz and Santa Clara County. I go to court, go to trial. We handle and resolve questions and problems concerning primarily real estate. Buy, sell, lease, evict, foreclose, boundary lines, disputes about ownership, possession, roommates, all those kinds of problems that we work with. We have a call-in talk show, Law of the Land, on KSCO. You get a chance to talk to a lawyer. Give me a call. I'm a lawyer, but you can like me anyway.
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2: On behalf of the countless fans of the driver's seat here on KSEO and KOMY, we'd like to take a minute to remember our friend Jeffrey Savage, also known as Boring Jeff. As many of you know, Jeff passed away peacefully on May 24th. While we affectionately called him Boring Jeff, everyone knew it was a nickname and he was in on the joke. Jeff always enthusiastically talked about cars that nobody else knew about and some that we did. Jeff was always fun to listen to. The celebration of his life is going to be held this weekend, Sunday, July 26th, at 1 p.m. For details, please call 831-334-7877. Jeff asked that in lieu of flowers, memorial donations be made to the SPCA of Monterey County, P.O. Box 3058, Monterey, California, 93942, with the notation, in memory of Jeff Savage. And once again, if you'd like information about Jeff's celebration of life, please call 831-334-7877. We are going to miss you, Jeff.
3: Hi, folks. 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Thanks, folks.
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0: The Knox Snow Show. I sure appreciate all you out there who are listening to the show. We've got to keep this radio station going. So support the station any way you can. One of them is to listen to the show here every Tuesdays at 2. I'll try to keep you going out there. You know, I was thinking a few minutes ago about how strange it is. You think that 75 years ago, everyone owned a horse, and only the rich could afford a car. Now, everybody owns a car, and nobody can afford a horse. What goes on with that? That's kind of a change of tone. So if you've ever had horses around your place, you know that they can bring in a lot of flies and stuff to your house. So, you know, flies can carry a lot of bugs and diseases and things too. So, but typically those big horse flies, they can be nasty. So any of you out there that have horses, you know what I'm talking about. But, bless your heart. If you have a horse, today, it's not easy. I had horses, for years and, I don't need them anymore because of the amount of work and money it takes to run them. Like I say, I got a car, but no horse now. So, but anyway, yeah, keep the bugs down around your house. All right. Well, we were talking a little bit about insurances out there before the last break, and it's going to be quite serious. I'm really concerned for all you folks out there who. I was talking to a gentleman this morning that his roof is only 3 years old and it has the blue green algae in it already. And, it just ruined the look of his house down in, Moss Landing. There's a trailer park or mobile home park down there that the blue green algae has gotten, into it. Those of you who travel along Highway 1, you'll see the, mobile home park down there. That has literally turned every roof black, and I don't know what they're going to do with that in regards to their insurance company forcing them to either clean it or replace it. But look into that. There are some sprays that you can try, chlorine, bleaches, different things, but look into that. We're working diligently here at Knox Roofing because we get calls on a daily basis to go out and get these roofs, some of these roofs cleaned so that they can get their insurance renewed. But this next week, I'm going to be bringing in K&D Landscaping. Those of you who want to have some curb appeal, we've got to get that house looking nice. It's worth a lot of money. So K&D Landscaping will be here next week talking about what to do with your lawns and whether or not you need a fake grass or real grass, maintenance in your plants and what they do to keep your house looking pretty. So look forward to next week. K&D Landscaping will be here to talk about what they offer the community. They've been around a long time in the community here. So we'll have them here to get you whether or not you need to set up a service for spraying. I'm sure they do that too. And maintenance around your house. If you do need me to come out and get you set up with some rainwater harvesting barrels or you do want to capture a large amount of water, remember you can get up to 1,800 gallons of water in one rainstorm. So we do need to keep the water going to the ocean and keep the salmon happy, but you do have the right to capture some water of your own, but you do need to know how to treat it and how to keep it from getting stagnant and full of mosquitoes and things like that that are not good. So talk to me about that so we keep the mosquito down around your place. So driveways, pavers, different outdoor kitchen stuff is always something that's good to keep clean, keep the ants and bugs away from your barbecue area. If it's if you do a lot of cooking outside, as I do, take a look at how you are cooking your food and leaving food out for the bugs to get, especially the ants right now. So we'll have K&D Landscaping here next week, and they can tell you what you need to do to keep that lawn of yours happy. Okay, so roofing, again, there's all kinds of different roofs out there that we can talk to you about. We have two stores going on right now. We've got our nice showroom and wood shop up in Scotts Valley, and we've just opened up a second location in Prunedale and at the Freeman Lumber Yard over there on Highway 101. So we will be having an official opening over there in the coming weeks. We're just so busy right now getting all the folks taken care of before wintertime that we don't need to be throwing any parties at the moment. But believe me, I like to party. So, talking about rainwater harvesting, I capture. I have a pond in front of my house, and I capture water off of my roof, and I fill an entire pond. And I went down there last night, and there were three women that were skinny dipping in the pond. And I go, oh my gosh, what? And they wouldn't come out of the water. And I said, well, don't worry, ladies. Stay in there as long as you want. I'm just down here to feed the alligators. All right, so alligators live about maybe 30 years is what I learned this morning. So they could be in there for a while. I don't think those ladies are coming back to my pond anytime soon. But anyway, all right, so, keep that house of yours going. It's only 60, 70 years old now, so... we're going to put on a 50-year roof on a house that's only 60 years old. That's quite a warranty. So make sure that whoever you purchase anything from, that you get a lot of your warranties in writing and registered. So a lot of companies go out of business, and their warranties not as good, any good as the paper it's written on. So... we've been in business now. I've been self-employed now since 1980, so I'm going on 46 years, 47 years now. I've been self-employed in the community, so I hope to still be around, take care of all the warranties out there, and choose manufacturers out there that will stand behind the product long after I'm gone. So a lot of the warranties that you should receive should be transferable, and if you can get them non-prorated, things wear out. But a lot of the roofs that we put on, the companies offer a non-prorated warranty. All right, we've got another call in here, getting down to the wire here. Let's see who's on the air here. Hello.
1: Hey, this Warren. This is Rory in Watsonville. Yeah, it's good to hear your voice. I was in work meetings and whatnot. I jumped in my truck and there you were. But I just wanted to, for your listeners, just put in a plug for you. You did a family member's flat roof in Santa Cruz last year, and you guys just did a bang up job. You took care of all the little fit and fiddle, clean up this over dry rot, whatever. And grand spanking new clean roof on a four-unit deal. So you probably remember it, but we'll keep the name out of it. But anyhow, I just want to say what a great job you did. And my brother-in-law took a lot of photos. He showed them to me, and he was happy as a clam.
0: Well, I appreciate that. We do a flat roof system. It's a PVC product that works really good. I've got a lot of awards in my office from the amount of volume I've done, almost 5 million square feet of flat roofs. So,
1: wow, that's incredible.
0: That's quite a track record there.
1: you outlasted. I had a good friend I've known since I was three. His name is Tim Brown. And he said, if you know Tim Brown, you've got a friend in the roofing business, but he wound the thing down and he's down living the life in Havasu throwing spit wads at me in California saying, "You Californians, blah, blah, blah."
0: Yeah, well, we still like it here. I'm going to stick it out and let everybody go where the tornadoes and the hurricanes are going on right now. And they can have all that stuff. All I'm worried about is the next big earthquake. And until that hits, I'm really happy where I'm at right now.
1: 10-4, yeah, it's going to be the Cajon Pass in Southern Cal. That's the next biggie.
0: All right.
1: Warren, good to hear you. Are you once a week at this hour?
0: Tuesdays at 2. It's the Knock Snow Show. You should know that by now. Okay.
1: I know now. Yeah, hey, I'm a working stiff like you, Warren.
0: Well, that's
1: all the best.
0: I'm able to see.
1: Take care.
0: All right.
1: Take care. Thanks, folks.
0: All right.
1: Thanks, folks.
0: Yeah. So, we're going to stick around this roofing and this community, and I'm here for everybody out there. If they want to call my office or email me, warren@knoxroofing.com or knoxgardenbox.com, and we'll respond to you and take care of your roofing needs or gardening concerns you may have. So, again, I appreciate all the folks out there that have given us work over the years here. So, all right, well, we're going to wind things down here. You know how many seconds there are in a year? For those of you who don't know, how many seconds are there in a year? 12. January 2nd, February 2nd, March. Come on, folks. Get it together here. All right. Again, thanks for listening, and we'll see you next week.

0: News this hour from Town Hall. I'm Keith Peters in Washington. Warnings are up along the Gulf Coast for Tropical Storm Bertha.
1: Tropical Storm Bertha in the Gulf of Mexico is moving towards the Florida Panhandle and Alabama. Miami-based National Hurricane Center says that as of early Tuesday, the storm was about 125 miles south of Panama City, Florida, and 200 miles southeast of Mobile, Alabama. Philippe Pappin is a senior hurricane specialist with the center.
2: The current forecast basically shows it approaching and then moving inland kind of right along the Louisiana coastline here in about 36 to 48 hours. So we're talking basically Wednesday evening into Thursday morning. And then the track takes it basically right along the Gulf Coast.
1: Areas of flash flooding will also be possible through Friday. I'm Haya Pinjwani.
0: Arizona Republicans pick nominees today for governor and other top offices.
3: Arizona Republicans are choosing nominees to challenge Democrats in key state offices. Candidates include U.S. Reps Andy Biggs and David Schweikart, who are vying to take on Democratic Governor Katie Hobbs. Biggs is endorsed by President Trump and aims to unite the party. Schweikart believes his pro-business approach can win back voters. Both parties have contested primaries for Schweikart's current House district, a battleground for congressional control. The Democratic Party backed Marlene Galan Woods, while Trump has endorsed former Cardinals kicker Jay Feely. Republicans are also picking nominees for Secretary of State and Attorney General. I'm Julie Walker.
0: The U.S. military has identified a soldier killed while disarming an Iranian drone in Iraq as Sergeant Michael Emmanuel Swinton from North Carolina. On Wall Street, the Dow Jones Industrial Average up by 385 points. The Nasdaq rose 329. The S&P 500 advanced 65. Oil near $85 a barrel. More at townhall.com.
4: This is Dr. Duncan McCollum here, and I have Pastor Mark with me. 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
5: Yeah, I injured my knee years ago from sports and being dumb, and after the first stem cell treatment, after the very first one, I could do a full knee squat, and doctors told me that we want to replace your knee, and my knee would just ache just from sitting, and you probably experienced that if you have knee problems, but now, no ache, I can walk without pain. 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And I just love it. I'd recommend it to anybody. It's terrific.
4: When we looked at your x-rays, your discs and your knees look pretty good, too.
5: Yeah, they're improving so much. 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Highly recommend it to anyone.
4: So you'd recommend they do the $49 special to see if it will work for them?
5: Oh, absolutely. 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I thought, I got $50 to spend to just see, and it certainly has paid off.
4: Call 831-459-9990. Thanks.
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6: House Majority Leader Steve Scalise says a Democrat win in November could spell the end of the U.S. economy.
7: And you're seeing it play out in cities like New York, but it's coming to a town near you. And it will absolutely be on the ballot this November, because the American people do not want America to become a communist nation. But that means Americans have to participate this November to stop it from happening.
6: President Trump has imposed 50% tariffs on most Canadian goods, declaring that Canada has unfairly discriminated against American automakers, alcohol and dairy products. Also, a federal judge has approved a $1.5 billion copyright settlement involving AI company Anthropic. It will pay thousands of authors about $3,000 per book for using pirated copies to train its Claude chatbot. The plaintiff's attorney, Justin Nelson, calls it the largest known copyright recovery in history. For the Wall Street Business Report, I'm Bob Agnew.
0: News and analysis at townhall.com. A man has stabbed and wounded two tourists near the ancient Acropolis in Athens, Greece's top tourist attraction.
8: The assailant attacked a man and a woman, both Greek Americans, with a knife on a pedestrian street near an entrance to the Acropolis itself and near the entrance to the Acropolis Museum, which lies at the foot of the Acropolis Hill in Athens. Police say the woman suffered light injuries to the leg, while the man was more seriously hurt, with wounds to the arm. The attacker was detained at the scene while the two victims were transported to the hospital by ambulance, authorities say. The identity of the attacker was not immediately clear, but police said he appeared to have been suffering from psychological problems. I'm Charles Tillesma.
0: French lawmakers have adopted a bill banning children under 15 from using social media, making France the first country in the European Union to approve a blanket ban on platforms. More on these stories at townhall.com.
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0: 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Pharmacist Ben Fuchs and I get together, we put our heads together, and we answer your health and longevity questions, health and longevity questions. I am so excited today, Ben. I am excited.
1: You sound excited.
0: Oh, I am.
1: Coffee excited?
0: Huh?
1: Money excited? Coffee excited?
0: No, I'm excited. I don't know why, actually. I think, you know, I have this gnarly case of poison oak, Ben, and it's driving me crazy. I think.
1: You want me to tell you how to get rid of that?
0: Sure.
1: Turpentine.
0: Are you serious?
1: I'm not kidding you. Turpentine.
0: All right.
1: Turpentine is a solvent for the resin. You have poison oak, poison ivy, and such. Those are resins. Uh-huh. That stick to the skin, like sticky tar-like substance.
0: All right.
1: And turpentine is also that.
0: Oh.
1: So you can get yourself some turpentine. Even, you know what?
0: What?
1: Gasoline can do it.
0: What are you doing?
1: I'm serious.
0: Some other guy told me to put stinging nettle on it. Are you guys, you're trying to kill me, you guys.
1: No, turpentine dissolves it. Stinging nettle, that may have an effect on the actual itching, but I'm talking about dissolving the resin. And that's the problem. You can't wash the resin off. It's sticky.
0: Uh-huh.
1: It's like a tar. The turpentine works. Alcohol works a little bit, too. And then afterwards, get yourself some calamine lotion. Are you familiar with calamine lotion?
0: Oh, of course, man.
1: That stuff's amazing.
0: Yeah.
1: You know what calamine lotion is?
0: Yeah. No, I don't know what it is, but I know it works.
1: It's zinc.
0: Really?
1: It's amazing. Yeah, it's nutritional stuff. Well, it's an element. We'll put it that way. Zinc is a crazy important element. And yes, calamine lotion, zinc, or zinc oxide has a soothing effect on the itching. But to get rid of that resin, because when you scratch it, you spread the resin. And that makes it worse. So getting some kind of solvent to get rid of the resin, and that's what turpentine does.
0: Ben, can you turn up your mic a little bit? I can barely hear you.
1: Let me see.
0: Or maybe get closer to it.
1: Oh, you know what?
0: What?
1: How's that?
0: There you go, Ben.
1: Now we're talking.
0: There you go. That's the Ben I know.
1: All right. You know, it's National Nutrition Month, by the way.
0: Is it really?
1: It's not only National Nutrition Month, but are you familiar with the new dietary, the new food pyramid?
0: Vaguely.
1: Yeah, it's kind of interesting. Do we want to get a call or you want to talk about it?
0: Oh, we have some phone calls already, Ben. Yeah, plus, we got text messages and emails.
1: Let's talk to the peeps, because I think they're more important than we are.
0: Let's head out to Salinas and see what Tom has to say. You're in the air, Tom. Thank you for the call.
2: Yeah.
1: What's up, Tommy?
2: Well, I knew there was a reason I was keeping that turpentine in my garage. I knew it.
1: Did you know that? The turpentine gets rid of poison ivy and poison oak, or at least at first when you get the resin on your
2: body. I didn't know that, but I'm glad I kept it.
1: There you go.
2: First of all, looking at supplements, when I want to research it, if I go to like the Mayo Clinic site or Cincinnati or these medical system sites, they are so outdated. They're not keeping up. You have to go to the research sites if you really want to look at things.
1: That's absolutely correct. You do not want to take the medical model's point of view on nutrition. You don't want to take their point of view on pretty much anything, but certainly not on nutrition.
2: But my first question is about octophenol.
1: Oh, I love that stuff. How do you know about that?
2: Well, I had this neuralgia that no one could define.
1: Yeah.
2: The closest I got was a post-herpetic neuralgia, but it was on both sides of my body. No one knew what was going on. I was suffering. I was out of my mind. And I went, finally, after 8 years of almost killing myself, I went to an acupuncturist. And I haven't had a pain attack in 3 months.
1: That's good.
2: But one of the things they gave me was octophenol.
1: Yeah.
2: And red marine algae.
1: Okay.
2: And so octophenol, first they gave me gabapentin, pre-gabapentin worked
1: better.
2: And
1: this is for nerve pain? I'm sorry to interrupt you.
2: Yes.
1: For nerve pain. Okay, go ahead.
2: Go ahead. And that, you know, I'm old. My body's going downhill, but my mind is, you know,
1: how
2: my
1: old
2: intuition,
1: are you?
2: My 72.
1: Ooh, you're an old man. Holy cow.
2: Yeah,
1: no,
2: but my intuition, wisdom, insight.
1: That gets better, doesn't it?
2: I'm a meditator. Yeah, that gets better.
1: That gets better.
2: And what the gabapentins were doing to me was blocking that. And when I took the octophenol, it seemed to enhance it.
1: You're talking about, you got a lot of stuff going on there here.
2: Yeah, but it is cheap. But I understood that it became big during the 1968 Mexico Olympics, because
1: octophenol
2: it increases.
1: I didn't know
2: that's
1: that.
2: That's when it took off.
3: I didn't
2: because,
3: know.
2: Because it increased stamina, endurance,
3: yeah,
2: all
3: true.
2: That stuff.
3: Yeah.
2: And, but for me, it's, I don't know if it's the acupuncture or this, but it's working. And it's cheap.
3: Relatively.
2: Now, on the,
3: yeah.
2: On the other hand, there's red marine algae.
3: Yeah.
2: A certain type, Gia Gartatina, and they got me on that too, but it's like $45 a month.
3: Is that cheap or is that expensive?
2: To me, that's expensive because
3: okay.
2: The Cosinol, you know, I'm getting by in less than $10 a month.
3: All right, so you want to talk about all that stuff? There's a bunch to unpack there.
0: All right, let's get to it. Thank you. Right. Thank you for the...
2: Yeah.
0: Thank you,
3: hey,
0: Tom.
3: Thanks for the call. You got some smart listeners there.
0: Oh, I know.
3: Yeah, you got some really smart listeners. So let me tell you a funny story about red marine algae. I used to... When I started my compounding pharmacy in the 1990s, I got a letter from an Eskimo lady who lived in Alaska, and she used to go out and harvest red marine algae once a year. And she swore it was the most incredible supplement, I guess you could say, or substance that I would ever use. And so I started talking to her, and she started mailing me some. And lo and behold, she was absolutely correct. And I started making this red marine algae cream for people at a cold sores, and it worked incredibly well. It was expensive because she had to harvest it once a year. And I was selling all kinds of red marine algae cream that I was compounding. This was back, days before the internet. So I was just selling to people who kind of heard about it through word of mouth. And then she died.
0: And
3: I've had red marine algae since. But I am a big, big fan of red marine algae. Some of the ingredients in red marine algae are found in brown algae, which is in the Fucoid Z. And you and I haven't gotten together and talked about the Fucoid Z longevity product, but of all the non-essential nutrients, you know, you got the mighty 90 essential nutrients, the vitamins, the minerals, the aminos, and the fatty acids that are the essential nutrients. But of all the non-essential nutrient products that Longevity has, that Fucoid Z is just absolutely stunning. It does have some vitamins in there and some antioxidants, but it's very rich in sulfur polysaccharides that have some real powerful immune-boosting benefits, mm-hmm. antiviral benefits, skin health benefits, and benefits for building connective tissue. So red marine algae, in fact, all algaes are among the most powerful foods on the planet. And I find that very interesting because they're also among the most abundant substances on the planet, algaes
0: wow.
3: are. And algaes were the first living creatures, among the first living creatures on planet Earth, and they're very foundational. They're loaded with absolutely every single nutrient a human being needs, plus they've got wonderful antioxidants, non-essential antioxidants, as well as these polysaccharides. Amazing stuff. Tom, you're absolutely right on. And then Tom talked also about gabapentin. Have you heard of this stuff, gabapentin?
0: No.
3: So gabapentin is a drug, and we're going to, myself and AJ, you know, I do a Zoom call with AJ, I don't know if you know AJ, from Longevity, every Monday, and after the show, we're going to talk about drugs that are derived from or derivations of natural substances, like natural nutrients, and gabapentin is a classic example. Gabapentin is a drug version of something called GABA. And GABA is a phenomenally valuable molecule that is made in your brain and has relaxing effects. But I'm going to tell you a little bit about GABA here in a second. But for folks who are on gabapentin, which is a drug, and it's the drug company's version of GABA, you should know that you can get a lot of the benefits of gabapentin, which is used, by the way, for folks who have pain, chronic pain, peripheral neuropathies, and something called trigeminal neuralgia, which is jaw pain. And they give gabapentin. But you can get some of the same benefits, many of the same benefits, by plain old GABA, and GABA is just a non-toxic supplement. GABA is made in the brain, and it's said to be inhibitory, meaning it kind of relaxes things. One of the problems we have in our culture today is with something called excitotoxins. Have you heard of this?
0: Mm-hmm.
3: Have you heard the term excitotoxins?
0: Yeah, it sounds familiar, Ben.
3: Yeah, excitotoxins are really interesting molecules. MSG, I'm sure you've heard of MSG, right?
0: Right.
3: MSG is used in Chinese food and Asian foods, and the Japanese were the ones who came up with the molecule, MSG, monosodium glutamate. And MSG is really fascinating. It was the first excitotoxin, and what MSG does is it makes anything tastes really good. You can put MSG on a cat turd, and it'll taste like a filet mignon.
0: All right. I'll try it out, Ben.
3: And can you imagine how fabulous that molecule is? And, in fact, the Japanese, they developed it at the turn of the 20th century, and they became very famous. The Japanese military became very famous for their rations, because all of their rations tasted really delicious, and they were well known. The Japanese military was well known for having the most delicious food for their soldiers. Well, of course, it wasn't really delicious food. It was food that was spiked with MSG, and today we have other molecules similar to MSG, and collectively they're referred to as excitotoxins, which, of course, is made up of two words, excite and toxin. Toxin's obvious. It's poison. The excite part is given to the term excitotoxins because when you eat an excitotoxin, your brain goes, yippee! Your brain thinks you just had, you know, a wonderful, delicious food, the most delicious hamburger or steak or whatever it is that you, that you find delicious, and it makes your brain very happy. Problem is, the second part of the word, which is toxic, and these excitotoxins fry your brain. One of the classic sources of excitotoxins is aspartame, NutraSweet. And that was with the big knock on NutraSweet. You don't hear too much about NutraSweet anymore.
0: Right.
3: There's other alternative sweeteners, and pretty much all alternative sweeteners are going to be problematic. But NutraSweet is especially problematic because it has this excitotoxicity that's associated with it. The reason I bring it up is because GABA can have an anti-excitotoxin effect by calming things down. But GABA is also interesting because the GABA stands for gamma amino, and then the BA is really important, butyric acid. And this stuff, butyric acid, we've talked about it in the past.
0: We have, yes.
3: It's possibly the most, it's certainly the most underappreciated molecule in the body, and it's one of the most important molecules in the body. It's made by gut bacteria, and it plays a really, really important role in intestinal health. And anybody who's dealing with celiac disease or Crohn's disease or irritable bowel or any kind of intestinal problem would do well to be on butyric acid. It fights colon cancer. So if you're worried about colon cancer, or if you've been told that you have polyps or cysts or something that leads to colon cancer, you should definitely be using butyric acid and butyric acid supplements. Butter gets its name, butter, from butyric acid. And butyric acid has a bunch of other benefits. Butyric acid, for example, has a calming effect on the body, as we talked about with gamma-aminobutyric acid.
0: Right.
3: But it also makes you satisfied. It also creates satiety. It's part of the whole ketogenic diet and ketogenesis mechanism, and it kind of fills you. It kind of makes you feel full, almost like those GLP-1s that we talked about a couple
0: right.
3: of weeks
0: hey,
3: ago.
0: Hey, Ben, you know, part of the reason I'm excited is because we got this new thing that we're going to be launching
3: in which
0: people can listen and get really into depth about the stuff that we talk about during our...
3: Tell me about that.
0: Well, we're going to offer paid content, Ben.
3: You're kidding.
0: No, and then we can really go into a deeper detail like we were right there. But in the meantime, we have a bunch of phone calls, Ben, that we got to get to.
3: Are you trying to tell me to shut the heck up?
0: We got a bunch of phone calls, Ben. And when we do get into
3: I was going to tell you an interesting story about butyric acid, but you know what? I think we should save that first.
0: Yes.
3: Yes.
0: Okay. Yes. Okay. All right. So let's see who's up next. Craig and Campbell, you're
3: Craig.
0: In there.
3: Craig.
4: Yeah. Hi there. Hey, I heard you on the not the Art Bell, but what's his name?
3: George Norrie.
4: Yeah, and, man, you were great. I wanted to call in, but it's got to be impossible to get in there.
3: Say, yeah, there's a lot of people. You know, 2 million people listen to that every night.
4: Holy cow.
3: 2 million people. And then during the week, almost like 6 million people listen to the shows because people listen to it the next day and a few days after. What's going on, Craig?
4: Hey, something... Dave said the other day, he said he still can't believe how many people fell for that that devil's shot, the COVID, you know?
3: Oh, geez.
4: And, yeah, so, I mean, I'm just going off of what Dave Michaels is saying, but I'll tell you what, I've ever since that shot came out, I've just been observing the people I know who've gotten that shot and shots. And the people
3: can you believe there was controversy? There was actually people who actually thought it was controversial when it came out. I from day one, I said that was a scam.
4: Yeah,
3: there were still people who thought it was controversial. There's no controversy about it.
4: I heard you because MZ asked you, and you're going to get that shot, and you said, hell no. And
3: hell no.
4: You should have listened to you.
3: And I'd never had that silly virus thing.
4: Yeah. But hey, listen, real quick, I know you got a lot of callers, but it could be just my imagination, but I don't really think so. I think there's something to this, and I want to see if you think maybe there's something to this, if you notice it. It seems like the people that have got that shot, like, they've aged faster. Like, maybe it's taken off a few years off their life. I look at them, and I hiked with my cousin. He was a real strong hiker, stronger hiker than I was, and then he had a bunch of these shots. Then the next time, I don't know if he was just having a bad day, but he wasn't doing too well on the hike, you know. And I'm thinking, of course, I'm thinking that COVID shot, you know, really did a number. And there's just a bunch of other examples of people I know that got that shot, and they look like, they look kind of ragged. Maybe it could be my imagination versus the people that didn't. And what do you think?
3: Well, we'll never know. But anytime you inject something directly into your blood, you're violating the sanctity of the circulatory system, and you're bypassing the liver's detoxification enzymes or detoxification chemistry. And so, you know, you're playing with fire, especially with this thing, which is a completely brand new experimental substance, the mRNA. Nobody really knew. It was kind of, they snuck it through. They got it through as an emergency. Usually you have to test these things for years, but they got this through as an emergency. It just smelled from day one. And I don't know why anybody would participate in that thing. It was just crazy to me. I have a lot of friends, you know, a lot of people in Santa Cruz. There's one guy in Santa Cruz who shall remain nameless, and him and I used to go round and round about it, and he was telling me how, oh, the doctor said this, and they've proved that, and they got the researchers at Stanford, and this and that and the other. I said, I don't care. It's just basic chemistry. You don't put unknown substances into your blood, particularly those that affect the genetics. You just don't do it if you're interested in being healthy. And for the medical professionals out there who recommended it, they should be ashamed of themselves. I don't know how they even live with themselves.

0: What do I take? What do I need for that
1: for your
0: program?
1: Eyes?
0: Oh, yeah, I'm talking about cataract situation.
1: Okay.
0: And what do we need for that program? The nutrients and anything else besides nutrients?
1: Now,
0: what's part of the program?
1: Now, you're talking about specifically for cataracts?
0: Well,
1: that's a little different.
0: Yeah.
1: You know, all the, you know, eye problems, we tend to lump them in as just eye problems, but as it turns out, there's cataracts, there's glaucoma, there's macular degeneration. They're all kind of a little bit different. Cataracts are like cracks in your windshield. You know, you got a lens that covers the eye, and you get cracks in there over time, particularly if you're dealing with blood sugar issues, and cataracts and diabetes go hand in hand, but it can also be just accelerated aging. You're not going to repair. I know there's people who swear that they put certain things on their eyes to repair cataracts. I don't understand a mechanism for repairing a cataract with nutrition. And most of those, I'm not going to deny anybody's experience. I just don't see a mechanism for that. But what you can do is you can prevent them, and that's really what we should all be doing. And that's a very important point. You know, Dave, and I'm sorry, what was the caller's name?
2: Michael.
1: Dave and Michael, you know, we talk to people all the time who have health challenges, but we don't talk to people who are healthy and want to prevent health challenges. And that's really what you got to be looking at. When you're young, and by young I mean even in your 60s, like myself, that's when you want to really start taking care of your health before you get the cataract, before you get the glaucoma. You know, human beings tend not to do things until their back's up against the wall, and that's unfortunate because there's sometimes when the damage is just such that you can't really do anything, and a cataract is one of those cases. However, to prevent cataracts or at least slow down their progression, think blood sugar. And that means treat yourself like a diabetic, even if you've not been diagnosed as such. And that means things like the Sweeties and the with chromium, vanadium, and the ultimate niacin. We have a whole package, as you probably know, and we'll be talking about that on our special website where we talk about products for blood sugar issues. Now, there's also basic nutrients for the eyes that you can use, and there's a lot of them. You know, the eyes are subject to certain damage, to a certain kind of energy that the rest of the body isn't, and that's because by nature, the eyes are subject to being hit by light. And so oxidation is a very important part of eye disease, and using antioxidants, particularly pigments, is very important for the eyes, yellows and reds and even greens. And you get those, of course, from fruits and vegetables. We also have a product, Longevity has a product called Vision FX. You probably heard of lutein and zeaxanthine. These are various antioxidant pigments, as well as Ocutive, which is another eye product. And then there are electrical nutrients that can be very helpful for eye health. And one of my favorite is called taurine, T-A-U-R-I-N-E. Vitamin C can be very helpful. Vitamin E can be very helpful. And these are all nutrients that are going to give you multiple benefits, but you can use them for the eyes in addition to the Ocutive, in addition to the Vision FX, in addition to fruits and veggies, and for their pigments, and in addition to taking care of your blood sugar.
2: Sounds good, Ben. Tell you what, that sounds like a perfect place to take our two-minute break. We'll be back on the other side. If you want to know how to order these products, just listen up because we're going to tell you how.

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1: 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We are hanging out with pharmacist Ben Fuchs, as we do every Monday, live at 5 p.m. Pacific time. So if you're listening to this show and it is not during the 5 o'clock hour, it is most likely a replay. But again, you can send your text messages or emails, and we will get to them during the next show. Pharmacist Ben Fuchs, we have some more phone calls. Are you ready?
2: Who did that commercial? That was really cool.
1: Me and my friends did that, Ben.
2: No, that was not you. That was a girl.
1: Well, that wasn't me, of course. That wasn't me. But
2: who was that? That was beautiful. I loved her voice.
1: Yeah. I don't know her name.
2: She's just a KSEO voice actress?
1: Yes. Okay, yes. Gotcha. All right, Ben, let's see who we have here. Looks like Jim is up first. Jim calling from Santa Cruz. I'm getting poison oak all over this control board, Ben. It's
2: turpentine.
1: It's disgusting.
3: Hey, pharmacist Ben. Thanks for taking my call.
2: Sure.
3: I had a quick question for you. I have worn a watch for most of my life. I'm in my 50s now. And every so often I get like ringworm from my watch band.
2: You sure it's ringworm?
3: And I take it off.
2: How do you know it's ringworm?
3: Yeah. Well, I think it is. I mean, I've had a doctor give me a steroid cream to put on it. And then when I stop wearing my watch for a week or so, it goes away. But I
2: wouldn't think it's ringworm. No, I wouldn't say ringworm. It sounds like it's irritated, though. And that's probably what the steroid creams work. If it was ringworm, a steroid cream wouldn't do anything because ringworms is a microbe. So
3: what do you recommend then?
2: For the kind of watch?
3: Metal or the leather?
2: Yeah, a couple things. First of all, if it's a reaction to the metal, that's just a kind of reaction that you're having. But if it's a reaction to the pressure of the watch, that could be indicative of something called histamine. Histamine is a molecule everybody's probably heard of antihistamines, of course. Histamine is a molecule that's made in your body. It's also found in foods. And if you're having a histamine response, it can cause weird reactions on your skin. In fact, there's a condition called dermographia where you can actually take your finger and sign your name in your skin. You ever heard this? Sign your name and the skin will kind of raise up where you've signed your name, and you can actually see your signature in your skin. And that's a classic histamine response. There are also people who, when they take a hot shower, they'll break out. They're allergic to the hot water. And that's another histamine response. Some people are allergic to the sun. It's not really allergic. They'll say they're allergic to the sun, but they'll react from the sun with a kind of histamine response. And again, this has to do with elevated histamines. And some people, when they're wearing, women when they're with their bra strap or men when they're around where they wear their belt or something, they'll get red from the pressure of the belt or from their underwear, from their pants. That can also be histamine response. So that might be something that
3: I don't wear it tightly. I don't wear the watch tightly, but it's just
2: it might have something to do with that. But the only way to know is to look for other sources other symptoms of a histamine response, and usually they're going to be digestive. And almost always, whenever you have something on the skin, it's very rarely a topical issue. That's kind of interesting. I've been in the skin business, as you know, for 45 years. And one of the biggest mistakes people make, one of the biggest myths in the skincare business, is that when you see it on the skin, it's a skin problem. It's very rare that a reaction on the skin is directly from a topical product or something you're putting on your skin. Almost always, it has to do with an activated immune system, which, of course, implies digestive issues. And that's what I would be looking for. I wouldn't be blaming the watch. I'd be looking for some kind of histamine trigger, and that could be either food that you're eating or it could be something from the intestine.
3: What do you recommend for digestion, then?
2: Well, it depends, man. If you know you have a digestive issue, and sometimes people know it, sometimes they don't. And just because you say, I'm not talking about you, Jim, but just because people say they don't have a digestive problem doesn't mean they don't, because these things go under the radar. So you know, if you have a reaction, like they say, where there's smoke, there's fire, you kind of want to assume there's something there percolating along in the digestive tract, in the intestine specifically, that you're not catching. In your case, Jim, I would be doing a couple things. First of all, I'd be looking for other skin problems and linking them up to specific foods, or looking for digestive symptoms and linking them up to specific foods, things like bloating, gas, heartburn, discomfort, constipation, diarrhea, any kind of digestive symptom, linking them up to foods and then eliminating those foods. That's step number one. Step number two is getting on some digestive support supplements. Jevy's got some awesome digestive support supplements, including the Daily Digest and the Nightly Essence and Ultimate Enzymes and I-26. I don't know if we've talked about I-26 too much, but that's a really important digestive supplement for folks who are dealing with SIBO or leaky gut, and all of these can be related to histamine. Interestingly, a lot of foods that people consider to be good foods are histamine-rich foods. For example, avocados can be a histamine-rich food. Citrus fruits can be a histamine-rich food. Good food, bad foods lists, they have these good food, bad foods lists. They don't work for things like histamine because there's so many so-called good foods that are high histamine foods, including, as I say, citrus, tomatoes, spinach, avocados. I know a lot of vegetarians who break out a lot and they can't figure why, and they're eating avocados all day. And I love avocados too, by the way. These are good foods, but if you have a histamine response, they could be problematic. Shellfish, a lot of people think they have a shellfish allergy. That's not really that common, shellfish allergies, but shellfish are a high histamine food. So if you're already sensitized to histamine, you may have a problem with shellfish, not to mention fermented foods, cheeses, wine, alcohol. These are all foods that can trigger a histamine response, and those are things to look at. There is supplement that you can get. We don't have it at Longevity, but there's a enzyme that you can get that breaks down histamine. It's called DAO, which is made in your body normally, diamine oxidase. And I know I'm talking a lot here, but I'm going to say one last thing, and that is when women's estrogen drops, sometimes their histamine will go up, and this is what accounts for the rosacea and the skin problems and the migraine headaches sometimes that women will have post or perimenopausally.
1: Thank you for the call, Jim. 831-479-1080. Coaching with Pharmacist Ben. That's the title of the new program that we're going to be working on, Ben.
2: Seriously?
1: Yes. Coaching with Pharmacist Ben, because that's what it's going to be about, Ben, for distributors or customers.
2: I love that.
1: Yeah. So you can get your own private lessons with Pharmacist Ben Fuchs. That'll be coming up. We're going to start working on that this weekend. Everything is laid out. The foundation is ready to go, Ben. All we need is the material to put up there, and we will
2: let
1: people know about it. Oh, it's going
2: to
1: be great,
2: Ben. We've got so much to say.
1: Especially if you're a distributor. Oh, man, it's going to help you.
2: This is going to be really helpful for distributors.
1: Oh, yeah. Or a customer, you just have health issues and you really want to go into depth about it. It's great for everybody, Ben. All right, let's see what Wayne has to say. He's calling from Salinas. You are in the air, Wayne. Thank you for the call.
2: Hi, Wayne.
4: Yeah, Dave.
1: Yes, sir.
4: Hello. Yeah, actually, this is for Dave. Hey, Dave, you know the poison oak. So, well, you have any remedies that you know to do with poison oak? Because I get it, and I've got a really good remedy.
1: My favorite remedy is to go in the ocean. Ocean water has always worked really, really well for me.
2: Yeah.
4: Interesting. Well, so if you don't have the opportunity, maybe you're not right near the ocean. So this is what I've learned helps really well. And somebody taught me this, and it really works good. So twice a day, once in the morning and once at night before you can go to bed, because you need to go to bed and not itch, right?
1: Mm-hmm.
4: So you get your water right out of your sink, the hot water, really hot, and I mean as hot as you can stand, wherever that patch is, like on your arm, or maybe it's at your elbow or your neck, then you need to get like a rag or a washcloth and get it really hot. And people say, oh, no, that's bad. Nuh-uh. You get that water as hot as you can stand and just let it, and you can actually feel it, like the poison oak out of there, and oh, man, it feels so good. And, you know, afterward, I'm not kidding. And then right afterwards, and all of a sudden that poison oak don't itch anymore. It's like, man, it's like the greatest feeling in the world almost. Sometimes I almost joke with people, I get a little bit of poison oak on purpose just because it feels so good to do that.
1: Oh, yeah, I know what you mean. It feels great scratching it, and then when you can put something on there that stings like alcohol, oh, it feels great.
4: Yeah.
1: I love it.
4: No,
1: or turpentine.
4: Scratching it's no good because scratching it spreads it around, but
2: that's
4: hot
2: right.
4: water, I think it extracts the oils out. That's what I think, that's how I think it works. Then finally, it just kind of, you do that for a week or two, it just kind of goes away, because I think that really hot water like that, it actually, that's what I'm guessing, it extracts the oils out of there that's causing that rash. Maybe Farmer's Just Ben, you could fill in on that.
1: Yeah, maybe Ben, you could rub my leg with that stuff.
2: Thank you
1: for the call, Wayne. What do you mean? You wouldn't do that for me?
2: No. How did you get poison oak anyway?
1: Oh, I was digging around through the.
2: And you're sure it's poison oak?
1: I'm pretty sure. It's all swollen and itchy.
2: Geez.
1: Yeah. But, you know, that's the price you pay.
2: The ocean's great. You know what's in the ocean that does that work is those
1: fish
2: minerals.
1: Pee. No,
2: oh, fish
1: minerals.
2: Pee. No, minerals. Oh. Minerals are amazing. And plus, the ocean's probably acts like a little bit of a solvent, too. Gotta love the ocean, man. Holy cow.
1: Ben, I have a text here. It says, ask Ben about, let me see if I can read it. It's about prostate health. Let's see.
2: Okay.
1: Can you ask him about prostate health, like
2: that's
1: waking
2: it
1: up at night several times and having to pee more than once than we used to when we were younger?
2: ProstFX, zinc, beta-cytosterol, selenium, pumpkin seed. ProstFX, man, that stuff's amazing. And by the way, interestingly, the same hormone dysfunction that causes prostate problems is associated with male pattern baldness. Did you know this? And it turns out that the drug that's used to treat the prostate, it's called Proscar, is also used to treat male pattern baldness. It's called Propecia. It's the exact same drug because it's the same hormone dysfunction, I guess you could say, that is associated with both. The prostate's a fatty gland. And the most important thing you can do to keep your prostate healthy is make sure, A, you're staying away from processed fats, and B, you're making sure you're getting your good fats, particularly your ultimate EFAs, and as I said earlier, the ProstFX. Minerals that are fatty are important for the prostate, like zinc and selenium, and then also fatty nutrients like vitamin E can be very helpful, also vitamin D for the prostate.
1: All right, let's head out to the phone lines and see what Nick has to say. You're in the air, Nick.
5: Dave, hello, you can
2: Nick.
5: Get some rapid results with mugwort on poison oak.
2: Oh, that could be.
1: What is mugwort?
2: Mugwort's
5: it's
2: an herb.
5: It's a local stuff. They even use it for sage, but it's kind of in between stuff. It's look it up because you have
2: is,
5: to get.
2: Is that mugwort in Santa Cruz? In where you're at?
1: I don't.
5: Yeah,
1: know.
5: It's all over here. It's fresh
2: you might have heard artemisia. Sometimes they call it.
5: I have four teeth extracted, and they're saying I have periodontal disease.
2: That's not good, Nick.
5: No, they want to treat it with 1.1% neutral sodium fluoride, and I'm saying no way.
2: With sodium fluoride?
5: Yeah.
2: Because they're numbskulls.
5: They want to, it's just the masking, isn't it? Like you said last week, you said it was
2: fluoride. Fluoride hardens the connective tissue. I'm thinking that's probably the logic. But gum disease is a connective tissue problem. It's arthritis of the gum.
5: Uh-huh.
2: And that's a general way the body breaks down. You know, we have everybody knows about arthritis, obviously, and that is joint deterioration. Arth means joint and itis means inflammation. So inflammation and ultimately degeneration, deterioration of the joints is what leads to arthritis. But that same degeneration and deterioration happens globally, all over the body, from your gums to your bones to your fascia to the connective tissue in your dermis to the joints in your Anywhere you have connective tissue, as we age, it deteriorates if you don't take care of yourself. And that's why the Healthy Bone and Joint Pack is so amazing, even though they call it the Healthy Bone and Joint Pack, which makes you think it's just for bones and joints. It's one of the best things you can do for your gum, one of the best supplement packs you can get for your gums, as well as for your fascia, which holds all your organs in place, and for your skin as well, and also for your circulatory system. You know, the heart sits on a framework, a skeleton, if you will, of connective tissue. And when our connective tissue deteriorates, that connective tissue that the heart is sitting on will deteriorate as well, because connective tissue deteriorates globally, as I said, and that can lead to heart disease, and that could be a hidden cause of arrhythmias, as well as fibrillations, as well as general heart disease, and nobody ever talks about that, and nobody ever recommends connective tissue building supplements like the Healthy Bone and Joint Pack for the heart, but they should.
1: Thank you for the call, Nick. It's been nice knowing you. 479-1080. I'm sure he's going to be fine, Ben.
2: Nick will be all right.
1: Yeah, he'll be
2: all
1: right.
2: And I like Nick. Nick has been to our I've seen Nick at our talks before.
1: Here we go, Ben. Yes. It says, I'm 44, and due to perimenopause symptoms, it's been suggested I look into hormone replacement therapy.
2: Only by people who are selling hormone replacement therapy.
1: What are the pros and cons of it, and can you recommend some more natural alternatives?
2: Yes, I can recommend a lot of more natural. Okay. First of all, there's no such thing as bioidentical hormones. Okay? You hear that term? No such thing. It's marketing. It's a made-up term. You cannot be bioidentical, and hormone replacement therapy is inherently problematic, and I'll tell you why. The nature of hormones is to be responsive to the environment. You know, human beings are subject to all kinds of forces, the weather and starvation and lions and tigers and bears and credit card bills and dysfunctional relationships. And all the things we're subject to, nutritional deficiencies, crappy food. You know, we're subject to all kinds of abuses, and not even just abuses, even good things. Good things happen, doesn't it? They're all regulated. The way the body responds to the good or the bad is regulated by hormones. So hormones, by their nature, have to fluctuate. You understand what I'm saying?
1: Mm-hmm.
2: They got to go up and they got to go down based on the environment. When you take a hormone as a drug, a so-called bioidentical or hormone replacement therapy, you lose the hormone's ability to respond to the environment because now you've got a steady stream of hormone coming into your body. You follow me? The hormones are supposed to be secreted when you need them, not secreted when you don't need them. But now you've got a steady stream of hormones coming into your body. What's even worse is the hormones that this gal's talking about and that they're giving you for perimenopause, those are hormones for developing a baby. Estrogens for developing a baby. So it makes things grow. The last thing you want to do is take a hormone that's going to be inserted into your body, ingested into your body in a steady state that causes things to grow. Do you get some results from it? Sometimes you do, sometimes you don't. They've got to adjust the doses. It's associated with estrogen in particular is on the FDA's known to cause cancer list. It's just crazy to me. Now, I'm not a woman. I'm not dealing with perimenopause or menopausal issues, so I'm not telling people what to do. I'm just saying from a biochemical standpoint, it's craziness. Now, there is an alternative to estrogen, which is the main hormone when you have hormone replacement therapy. Sometimes they'll do testosterone also, sometimes DHEA. But there's another hormone called progesterone, which is completely non-toxic compared to estrogen. And it's cheap, and you can get it over the counter. You don't need to go to a doctor. And I have it in my I've been selling it in my pharmacy for years. And it is not only a balance for estrogen, but it also, interestingly, makes your body more sensitive to its own natural estrogen. So if you want to do hormone replacement, I would do progesterone. But even better, just eat right. Just make sure you're getting your ultimate EFAs, which will help support the female reproductive system. Magnesium will help support the female reproductive system. Vitamin C will help support female reproductive system and female reproductive hormones. There's all kinds of nutritional strategies that we can use. And when you go to these clinics where they sell hormone replacement therapy, they don't tell you about any of that stuff because they're trying to sell you hormone replacement therapy. And I don't mean to rip on the clinics or rip on the pharmacies that are selling it, but patients, you don't need that. If you want to use it, I mean, more power to you. And I'm not, like I say, I'm not a woman, so I can't really, you know, knock anybody for not wanting to deal with migraine headaches and anxiety and hot flashes and all the things that happen to women when they have menopause, which shouldn't happen, by the way. And, oh, by the way, many of these menopausal symptoms are really histamine symptoms. In fact, a lot of the, if you go down the list of symptoms associated with histamine, a lot of them are associated with menopause and perimenopause as well.
1: 218-5726. I've been told the HIIT classes can be too much for the nervous system.
2: Who told you
1: that? Could be contributing to sleep issues.
2: Who told you that?
1: I don't know, Ben. It's a question.
2: Well, first of all, why don't you tell everybody what HIIT is?
1: Why don't you tell everybody what it is, Ben? Because I've never heard of it.
2: High.
1: Uh-huh.
2: Intensity.
1: Okay.
2: Interval.
1: Okay.
2: Training.
1: Oh, okay.
2: And it's exactly the best. It's the best way to work out. High intensity interval training, and I do this on the treadmill.
1: Mm-hmm.
2: I hate running on the treadmill, by the way. But you got to do it, especially when you're my age. You got to do it.
1: Mm-hmm.
2: And I hate it. So what I do is I do HIIT, high intensity interval training. I walk for like a minute, sometimes two, okay, depending on how I feel, and then I run for a minute or two, and then I stop, and then I walk for a minute or two, and then I run for a minute or two, and then like that. High intensity means you're running. Interval means you do it in intervals and training. How the heck can anybody say that's not good for you?
1: That sounds great, Ben.
2: It's awesome for you.
1: Yeah, so, dude.
2: Where did you hear that? It's
1: a text line, Ben. I mean, they can just text whatever they want.
2: Oh, I see what you're saying. Some listener texted, no. High-intensity interval training is the ideal way to train because it's less stressful. You're taking a break. And let me tell you, I hate to run, but this really takes the edge off of it. When you run for 2 minutes really fast, as fast as you can, and then you walk for a minute or two. Or even just 60 seconds. It's the intensity. The body likes intensity. It doesn't like long, chronic stuff. It likes quick bursts of energy. The long, chronic, drip kinds of energy, like stress, that's the real problem. But quick bursts of energy, the body thrives on that.
1: Hmm. All right. I don't know if we had a chance to address this question during the last show, Ben, but forgive me if we have. It's about bruising. What longevity product can I buy?
2: Well, bruising is an interesting issue, and it shouldn't happen. If you're bruising, that has to do with your circulatory system, and it has to do with blood.
1: Okay.
2: People who are on blood thinners will bruise. So if you're bruising, that is a sign that there's something going on with the circulatory system, with the blood. It could also involve a weakening of the connective tissue, which is what holds the blood in place. The blood vessels themselves are made of connective tissue. So I would be using the Healthy Bone and Joint Pack, number one. And then also vitamin K, which is the K stands for coagulation, which will help support blood clotting. And then also, if you have any kind of digestive health issue, you're going to want to protect against leaky gut. And that's always going to be the case, is work at the digestive tract level for two reasons, first of all. Because when you have an intestinal problem, toxins get into the blood, and that can wreak havoc on your health. But when you have an intestinal problem, you also will end up with nutritional deficiencies because nutrients are absorbed in the intestine. So once that intestine becomes inflamed, you get this 1-2 punch of toxicity and malnutrition, especially fatty nutrients, and that can impact the blood. So you also want to be working on digestive health as well.
1: 831-479-1080, 218-5726, KSCODave@gmail.com. Looks like we finally got through all the phone calls and text messages and emails. Boy, I don't know, Ben.
2: It's crazy.
1: Yeah, it's nice, though. It's nice to get those phone calls.
2: I like the calls. I like talking to people. I don't want to just talk myself.
1: Yeah, that's the kind of the conundrum, Ben, the give and take of doing this coaching with Ben thing.
2: I mean, I have to talk.
1: Yes.
2: I have to talk a lot.
1: Well,
2: sometimes at the end of the day, sometimes I don't even want to hear my voice. Do you get like that?
1: Oh, yes. Oh, yeah.
2: You don't want to talk. You don't want to hear that sound. That's funny.
1: Yeah.
2: We talk a lot, don't we?
1: We do, Ben.
2: Holy cow. We get paid to talk.
1: Right. Should we end the show here?
2: No. We got to listen to some more stuff.
1: All right, Ben. So, I don't have to
2: talk about the food pyramid. I never got to do that.
1: All right. Let's talk about that now.
2: Well, okay. Well, is there something else you want to say? Or
1: No. We have.
2: So there's a new food pyramid. It's not that new. I think it came out last year. But it's causing a little bit of controversy. It turns out those whole grains that they used to tell you got to eat with every meal, whole grains.
1: Mm-hmm.
2: Well, it turns out on this new food pyramid, whole grains are on the bottom.
1: Meaning what?
2: The food pyramid is based on the foods you need a lot of and then gradually the foods you need less and less of.
1: Mm-hmm.
2: On the bottom is the foods you need the least, and whole grains are now on the bottom of the food pyramid. And who's been talking about that for years?
1: Dr. Wallach.
2: Dr. Wallach has been talking about that for years. And now finally the food pyramid is recognizing that whole grains, and there's nutrients in whole grains for sure, but given the way our crops are grown and with pesticides and glyphosate and fertilizers and all that, it's tough to make a case for whole grains from a practical standpoint, even though theoretically they are wonderfully loaded with nutrients when they're unprocessed. Proteins on the top, which is a good thing. They actually increased the recommended protein requirement. I used to tell people back in the day, half a gram to a gram of protein per pound of body weight. And they made it a little bit, it's now a little bit higher, which I was pleased about that. And then dairy and healthy fats, they don't define healthy fats, and they don't really tell you how much healthy fats to eat. And they do suggest less saturated fats and more unsaturated fats, which is bad chemistry, because unsaturated fats are particularly unstable as opposed to saturated fats. And then equal with the protein, dairy, and healthy fats, which was very nice, is vegetables and fruits, which I thought was really cool. And that's the new food pyramid that came out last year. Although it is causing some controversy, I will say.
1: Yeah, what is that all about, Ben? Who's
2: the grains? I think it's the grains that are causing the controversy, because for the longest time, grains were considered to be, you know, a quality food that you had to eat a lot of. And now they put the whole grains is on the bottom, meaning that you need less of those than you do of any other food group. And they're really down, by the way, on what they call highly processed foods, you know, or what we call ultra processed foods. And that those are foods that include, you know, your Little Debbies and...
1: Not sugar. Moon pies.
2: Yeah, and the moon
1: pies. What about ho-hos?
2: Moon pies. Can you say ho-hos on the...
1: I think so,
2: menu?
1: Yeah. You just can't say hoes.
2: Yeah,
1: right,
2: okay.
1: Yeah.
2: Okay. Yes, ho-hos, absolutely. They're on the list. Yodels. Do you know what yodels are?
1: No.
2: You don't know what yodels... The back east, they used to have yodels. If anybody's listening from... that used to grew up in New York or back east, they know what yodels are. Drake's cakes, butterscotch, crimpets... You know what those are?
1: No, they sound delicious, though.
2: I know, they do. They were delicious when I was 10 years old, but I don't know how delicious they'd be now. White bread, of course, is a processed food. French fries. Pretty much if you like it, you know, it's probably going to be a processed food for most people.
1: That's anyway. Terrible news.
2: I know, it's terrible. Because of that MSG, the excitotoxins.
1: Uh-huh.
2: They pour that stuff into the Doritos. And you can't stop eating them because your brain's going, yippee.
1: What about fruits and vegetables? Well, what about fruits, Ben?
2: Well,
1: I know
2: the thing
1: they have a lot of sugar in them.
2: Let me tell you about fruits and vegetables, okay?
1: Okay.
2: When people hear fruits and vegetables, this is what they hear. And tell me if I'm wrong. They hear, fruits and vegetables. Isn't that right? That's what they hear. I can eat my fruits and vegetables. Let's see. Watermelon, honeydew, pears, peaches. I love fruits and vegetables.
1: Right?
2: So here's the thing about vegetables. Vegetables are technically produce that does not have seeds. Did you know this?
1: No. Tell me. What does that mean?
2: So seeds. Anything that has a seed is a fruit. So you wouldn't think a tomato is a fruit, but it is. You wouldn't think of an avocado as a fruit, but it is. You wouldn't think of a bell pepper or a cucumber as a fruit, but they are. They have seeds. Even bananas have seeds, believe it or not. And so the real vegetables don't have seeds. What that means is the nutrients are not concentrated in a fruit. The nutrients are concentrated in the seed, but in a vegetable, the nutrients are spread. So you get a lot more nutritional value from a vegetable than you do from a fruit. Not to mention the fact that you get a lot less sugar. Not to mention the fact that today's fruits are genetically modified, and they've been genetically modified for generations, probably for centuries, to be super high in sugar. For example, you know, you, when you go to the store and you get these apples that are like, you know, the size of bowling balls practically.
1: Oh, yeah.
2: They didn't exist on the African savanna. You were lucky to get a little crab apple on the African savanna as the body was evolving. The body didn't evolve to ingest high concentrations of fructose. But over the course of generations, what we've done is not only have we raised the fructose concentration in these fruits through modification, you know, whatever farmers do to modify their plants, but also we've reduced the bitter compounds. And the bitter compounds are the medicine. So, you know, fruits... And vegetables. You want the veggies as much as you can.
1: How does BTT work into this? I mean, it's obviously not a total replacement for fruits and vegetables.
2: No. The BTT does have fruit and vegetable powder in it. It's got what they call the organic food blend. And the organic food blend has a whole bunch of ground up fruits and vegetables. And those you're not getting the sugar in there. You're just getting the medicine. The nutritional value. There's probably a little bit of sugar, but mostly it's the nutritional value. BTT is a relatively low carbohydrate substance. You get, I think it's 10 grams per two scoops. And I never, ever recommend people use two scoops, by the way.
1: 831-479-1080-218-5726 KSEODave@gmail.com. We are just about out of time, so I'm going to say thank you, and we'll talk with you later, Ben.
2: Bye, Dave. Talk to you soon. Bye, Santa Cruz.
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8: News this hour from Town Hall. I'm Keith Peters in Washington. The Trump administration is asking Congress to fund the expanding conflict with Iran. At the Senate Appropriations Committee hearing, Republican Chairwoman Susan Collins says much of the $93 billion budget request predates the war with Iran.
9: Some of the requirements, such as the shortfalls in munitions, have been well known to this committee for some time. And prior to the conflict with Iran, there has been bipartisan support to address these shortfalls. While these munitions shortfalls have been years in the making, they are growing increasingly urgent.
8: War Secretary Pete Hegseth said the U.S. war against Iran has cost $37.5 billion so far. House Republicans are sounding the alarm over Democrat socialists. House Speaker Mike Johnson says he remains optimistic that the majority of Americans will ultimately reject socialists on the November ballot.
10: Not on our watch. We're not going to do that. And I am very confident. In fact, I'm very enthusiastic about the upcoming midterm election because I believe that people are beginning to see this. And it is going to motivate voter turnout for true Americans who love their country and want to keep it.
8: Arizona Republicans are choosing nominees to challenge Democrats in key state offices. Candidates include Congressman Andy Biggs and David Schweikert, who are vying to take on Democratic Governor Katie Hobbs. Biggs is endorsed by Donald Trump and aims to unite the party. Schweikert believes his pro-business approach can win back voters. Both parties have contested primaries for Schweikert's current House district, a battleground for congressional control. On Wall Street, the Dow by 385 points. More on these stories at townhall.com.
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8: There's going to be a new round of layoffs at ESPN.
12: A memo sent to employees says most moves are the result of ESPN's acquisition of NFL Network and other league digital assets. While most of the layoffs affect production and behind-the-scenes personnel, some on-air talent was affected, including NFL analyst Ryan Clark, who learned of his layoff while on NFL Live Monday. Clark was told by company executives rather than hear about it elsewhere. He did not finish his appearance on the show. The ESPN layoffs are part of other reductions taking place throughout the Walt Disney Company this week. I'm Lisa Dwyer.
8: Kaylee Hoddle, a deaf actor known for her roles in two Godzilla films, has died in a car crash in Maryland. She was 18 years of age. The crash happened early Tuesday morning. News and analysis at townhall.com. From Washington, I'm Keith Peters reporting. Skiing in Africa is catching on with the rest of the world.
13: Lesotho attracts thousands each winter to its unique ski resort, the only such tourist attraction in sub-Saharan Africa. The landlocked kingdom's high elevation and mountainous terrain make it the coldest country on the continent. The Afriski Mountain Resort, some 3,200 meters above sea level, is its only fully operational ski resort. Janko Smith is a skier.
14: So I've been to Europe, and I can tell you that it's totally different. The vibe here is way better, and I think it's honestly, it's such a privilege having it here, because I mean, a whole ski trip here or you can buy a flight ticket to Europe.
13: I'm Hayap Anjouani.
8: French lawmakers have approved a bill banning children under 15 from using social media. The move makes France the first country in the European Union to pass a blanket ban on platforms as concerns grow worldwide over the harmful effect of digital content on kids. More at townhall.com.

0: 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You're listening to AM 1080 KSCO Santa Cruz, AM 1340 KOMY La Selva Beach, Watsonville. The time is now 4:05, and we've got traffic and weather for you. Starting off with your weather forecast for tonight, we are expecting patchy fog along with increasing clouds. Lows will be around 62 degrees. Tomorrow, gradually becoming sunny. Highs will be around 75 degrees. Thursday's forecast, we're looking at highs around 79 degrees. Same thing expected on Friday. Your Monterey Bay boaters forecast for tonight, west winds 5 to 10 knots, backing to southeast later. 3 to 4 foot seas and northwest waves 2 feet at 10 seconds and south 3 feet at 12 seconds. Moving on to traffic, CHP reporting, scratch that, no major incidents to report at this moment. So everything you see out there is just rush hour traffic, including southbound 17 from the 85 connector to the Cats, 5 to 10 miles per hour, your top speed through there. Northbound 17, as you're heading into Scotts Valley, we've got some slow-moving traffic near El Rancho Drive. Speeds are down to about 10 miles per hour. No accidents, once again, to report there. Southbound 101, stop and go for the most part from Morrissey Boulevard down to 41st Avenue. From that point, things not so bad until you make it into Aptos. Southbound 1 going through Aptos down to about 40 miles per hour, which, again, is not too bad. Highway 1 heading into Moss Landing. Slow-moving traffic as usual for this time of day from Salinas Road to Jensen Road. It's not stop and go. It's very close to it. Monterey into Seaside, similar situation, as well as eastbound 68 from the golf course to San Bonancio Road. 101 southbound, speaking of golf courses, as you make your way past Coyote Creek Golf Course, 5 to 10 miles per hour, you should be back to the limit midway past Morgan Hill. That's going to wrap it up for traffic and weather. The number to call in with your traffic reports is 475-1080.
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0: On behalf of the countless fans of the driver's seat here on KSEO and KOMY, we'd like to take a minute to remember our friend Jeffrey Savage, also known as Boring Jeff. As many of you know, Jeff passed away peacefully on May 24th. While we affectionately called him Boring Jeff, everyone knew it was a nickname and he was in on the joke. Jeff always enthusiastically talked about cars that nobody else knew about and some that we did. Jeff was always fun to listen to. The celebration of his life is going to be held this weekend, Sunday, July 26th at 1 p.m. For details, please call 831-334-7877. Jeff asked that in lieu of flowers, memorial donations be made to the SPCA of Monterey County, P.O. Box 3058, Monterey, California, 93942, with the notation, in memory of Jeff Savage. And once again, if you'd like information about Jeff's celebration of life, please call 831-334-7877. We are going to miss you, Jeff.
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0: 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Jim 2 joining us today, bringing in the questionable music.
1: You don't like professional wrestling there, Dave?
0: Oh, that is a horrible song.
1: It's an entrance song for The Big Show.
0: It's Paul. Terrible.
1: Oh, it's great. I'm telling you, man. It's just wow. A little bit of wrestling theme music is always good for a radio show entrance, I think. It's like, you know, I love professional wrestling entrance theme music. So
0: yeah, I know you do.
1: Yeah, it's good stuff.
0: I think somebody would come up with something a little bit better than that, though. That sounds like something AI would turn out in 60 seconds.
1: No, but it actually came from the Attitude Era.
0: Yeah, I know. I know. Somebody actually spent the time to create that, which is even more bizarre. But okay, well, there you go, Jim.
1: Hopefully that guy will never be a guest on the show.
0: I hope. He'll tear my head off. Jeez. And I'll say, oh, no, I love that song. Gosh, dang it. That's great. We can make a dance song out of it.
1: I assume
0: play it on the hip-hop time machine.
1: I assume they rarely have, like, World Wrestling Federation... World Wrestling Entertainment events down here in the Monterey Bay Area, right? I'm assuming right. If they are here, they're going to be up in Santa Clara County, right? Like San Jose or whatever, right? So, but I don't know. Maybe next time they are here, you know, you could contact their marketing people and have some of the wrestlers show up and do a bit of promo work, you know, just to promote their house shows or whatever. I'm assuming if they're here for like a pay-per-view, the pay-per-view is going to be sold out. Like if they have WrestleMania, whatever, and Levi Stadium or whatever, it's going to be already sold out. Right?
0: I tell you what, Jim, if the Big Show is out there listening, if somebody knows him, tell him that I'm throwing down the gauntlet right now. Tell him to come down to the studio and face me like a man, Jim. Face me like a man, Big Show. Big Show, Big Shot, Big Nothing. Come over here and I'll show you the Big Show. Boy, come over here and I'll just rip you a new one. I don't know. I was going crazy there. I don't know.
1: I think
0: what
1: he
0: happened.
1: Lives in Florida.
0: It was going through my mind. Well, then I take it back. Come over here, you big turkey. That should be your name, not the Big Show. It should be Big Turkey.
1: He might be in his 40s or 50s now. Or maybe.
0: I'll run circles around that dude.
1: Well, I don't know. Dwayne The Rock Johnson is like 57.
0: Yeah.
1: Or I think he's up there. He's up there. No, actually,
0: he's probably.
1: Let me look.
0: Okay, you do that, Jim. Yeah. I want to say, Jim, I got to welcome De La Colmena. Now, De La Colmena is it's one of the best restaurants in Watsonville, and everybody in Watsonville knows it. Everybody does. If you stop by Watsonville and you say, hey, what's your favorite restaurant? Good chance that they're going to say De La Colmena. And guess what, Jim? They are now a sponsor of Flight 1080. So I want to say thank you to De La Colmena. They have the best food in Watsonville. They have not only the best breakfast burritos, but the best lunch and dinner specials, Jim. 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I was going to come over to your house tonight, you guys, and cook you dinner. But now I don't have to. Just call De La Colmena, 831-722-4544, De La Colmena. They're going to get you hooked up, Jim. Yep. Welcome aboard, De La Colmena.
1: Dwayne The Rock Johnson is 54 years old, according to Google.
0: Wow.
1: Yeah. So, I mean, I don't know, but I'm assuming like him and like the Big Show, Steve Austin, Triple H, those guys are probably in that age range.
0: Yeah.
1: So they're not in their prime. But I bet you... most of them are probably in pretty good shape for guys in their 50s and the early 60s.
0: Neener, neener, Big Show, that's what I say. Neener, neener, eh. Come over here, turkey, and face me like a, you know.
1: Well, you know it's scripted, right?
0: What?
1: Wrestling.
0: What?
1: It's scripted.
0: What do you mean?
1: You know,
0: scripted like what do you mean?
1: Like they know who's going to win in the end. They've already pre-planned who's going to win in the end. And probably, you know,
0: plan. Why are they fighting, Jim?
1: Well, it's entertainment. It's like, you know, I mean, you know, when you watch, like, I don't know, the Avengers, I mean, it's all pre-scripted, right? You know, it's not like they're real superheroes and they're actually having an honest dispute. They're telling a story by portraying conflict. And that's what professional wrestling is. They're portraying a story. It's entertainment by showing conflict. Not to say that you can't get hurt doing it. Right, because it is there's an element of physical exertion involved, even though it's somewhat choreographed. Right, you can still get hurt doing this. Right, so there is it is dangerous in that sense. You need training to do it. I mean, I'm sure anybody who has been a professional wrestler will tell you this.
0: Uh-huh.
1: I mean, it's not a sport. It's more entertainment, as opposed to like mixed martial arts, which is, I'm assuming, is a sport, right? You know, they don't know who's going to win or lose predetermined.
0: Right.
1: They are really hurting. they look like they're really hurting each other. You know, those bruises and bleeding don't look fake to me.
0: And martial arts? Mixed martial arts. Oh, yeah, dude.
1: Yeah, so, I mean, I think that's the difference. I mean, and, you know, so there was like a joke. It's like, oh, those professional wrestlers, they couldn't hack it, right? That I think Brock Lesnar actually crossed over.
0: He did.
1: And into mixed martial arts.
0: He was a bruiser, too, man, that guy. But he couldn't hang with the MMA. I mean,
1: no, he went over to the MMA. I think he did very, very well.
0: He didn't do very well at all.
1: Did he? Okay.
0: No.
1: Oh. Let's see. How's it? How?
0: He got beat by Frank Mir almost immediately. Who else beat him? A couple of other guys, but he didn't beat any big-name guys.
1: Really?
0: Yeah.
1: Okay, Brock Lesnar had an incredibly brief but highly impactful mixed martial arts career, finishing with a professional record of 5 wins, 3 losses, 1 no contest.
0: Yeah, that's not a good record. 5 wins, 3 losses? That's almost 50% of your fights that you lost.
1: Hey, that's better than being on the losing record.
0: You know, you're right about that, Jim. You're right about that. But he didn't take to it too well. Plus, he was at the end of his... I mean, he was old by the time...
1: He was older, yeah. He's back to wrestling now.
0: Yeah, well, because wrestling is fake. You know, like you said.
1: Scripted.
0: Oh, scripted. Yes, Jim.
1: How old is Brock Lesnar?
0: I don't know. I think he's 50-something, if you ask me.
1: Yeah, I'm going to guess that. 49 years old.
0: Really? That's it?
1: He's not the...
0: He's younger than me. Holy cow.
1: Well, I mean, you haven't been in mixed martial arts. You haven't been in mixed martial arts for a few years.
0: No.
1: Or professional wrestling. So,
0: no, it's been a while.
1: And I think he tried out for the Minnesota Vikings as a defensive end or something like that for a little while.
0: I think you might be right about that, Jim.
1: Right.
0: Yeah.
1: Yeah. I was also just teasing Google's AI about which is the biggest box office losing movie of the year so far.
0: And what is it?
1: It's Moana.
0: Oh, that's too bad.
1: It's lost over $250 million.
0: Gosh, dang.
1: It's projected to lose over $250 million.
0: Golly.
1: Now, it basically goes, but it's only really $120 because they'll make it up in streaming and stuff and you know, like the secondary market.
0: Uh-huh.
1: And then I'm like, well, wait a minute. It's a Disney movie.
0: Yeah.
1: Disney doesn't license its movies out to other streaming services. They
0: right.
1: just give it to Disney Plus.
0: Right.
1: So... And video, like the VOD sales or Blu-ray sales aren't what it is. And it's like, yeah, that's probably right. That's probably right. Yeah. So it's probably going to be the biggest box office loser of the year so far.
0: Yeah.
1: I think, what was it? I believe The Odyssey actually had a pretty good opening weekend. I think it grossed over $200 million in its opening weekend.
0: Yeah, that's incredible. It's a 3-hour movie, too, isn't
1: yeah,
0: it?
1: Yeah. But the thing is, I think that movie cost at least $250 million to make, too.
0: I'll bet, yeah.
1: Actually.
0: It's probably got all kinds of Cyclops and Medusae and all that kind of stuff running through there, Jim. Gorgons and gargoyles.
1: Let's see here. Well, let's see. What does old Google say? $250 million. So, and they probably spent at least $125 million. It says on global advertising and spending. So, they need. So that's about what $375 million. So they need to get about $750 to $800 million just to break even on that movie. So the first weekend's drop off is going to be pretty important, so to speak. So. But, yeah, that's what was – let's see. So, yeah, I was just having way too much fun with artificial intelligence over the weekend and recently. And, I did record a YouTube video over the weekend because in a conversation with somebody.
0: I listened to it, too, right. Jim. I finally listened to one of your podcasts or vlog, I guess, is what this would be. It's pretty good. I was impressed.
1: Well, thank you. Well, the thing is, the CNBC, like, these are the 10 worst states to live in, according to CNBC or whatever.
0: Mm-hmm.
1: And Texas was number 2 or something like that. Tennessee and Texas or whatever. They just listed a whole bunch of red states, right? And I was just commenting how that's stupid, right? Because more people are moving there than leaving. And then I had a friend say, well, California's got to be better off than Texas because, you know, Californians make more money than Texans do because the minimum wage in Texas is $7.25.
0: Mm-hmm.
1: And the minimum wage in California is like $17 or something like that. So obviously Californians are wealthier than Texans. And I'm like, that is the dumbest thing I've ever heard. That's the dumbest thing.
0: Is that the dumbest thing you've ever heard, Jim?
1: Oh, over that weekend, probably.
0: Okay.
1: Yeah. But trust me, you're right. I've heard some plenty of dumb things. I bet you have,
0: because I know I have.
1: Yeah. So I just did a video. It's like, well, okay, you know, what's the median household income in Texas versus California?
0: Uh-huh.
1: It's about $100,000 in California and about like $76,000 in Texas, right?
0: Mm-hmm.
1: It's like, okay. But then it's like, well, there's a cost of living difference. Do economists actually factor in cost of living? It's like, oh, well, yeah, you can inflate or deflate the cost of living based on regional differences in prices.
0: Mm-hmm.
1: Okay. And so when you do that, like Texas goes up to 80 and then California goes down to like 86, right? Median household income, right? And then it's like, does that factor in taxes? Oh, no. You know, I said, oh, no. Oh, no. Right. It's like, well, when you factor in taxes, you know, it's like, then, you know, what do you have left after taxes? Right. They're, oh, yeah. Well, you know, after taxes, you know, it's like, you know, California's like eight, like, what was it? California went down to like 76 or something, and Texas went up to 80. Texas was like 80. So something like that. Right. So the average Texan actually has more money, so to speak, after taxes and once you factor in the cost of living, than the average Californian.
0: Wow, except that they have to live in the armpit of the United States and we live over here.
1: Well, the weather is...
0: nothing you can do about that.
1: The weather is worse. But the thing is, I mean, you know, for a lot of people, right, you have air conditioning, right?
0: Who wants to live inside? I mean, I'm stuck indoors, but I have my air conditioning.
1: Well,
0: I want to go outside and enjoy nature.
1: Well, yeah, but we're indoors, and we are definitely enjoying the air conditioning right now. We're in California.
0: Well, yeah, but I'd rather be outside hanging out with, you know.
1: It's warm outside.
0: My peeps.
1: It's still pretty warm outside there, dude.
0: Yeah.
1: And it's humid. It's usually humid.
0: Speaking of that, I got to ask, I got to cover a few things here, Jim.
1: Mm-hmm.
0: Number one, I want to say happy birthday to Don in Salinas.
1: Happy birthday, Don.
0: Somebody sent him a T-shirt, and it has Donald Duck screaming his face off, and he says, I don't know why they sent me this T-shirt, or they gave me this T-shirt.
1: We can figure it out, Don.
0: We can figure it out.
1: The rest of us can figure it out, Don.
0: So, happy birthday to Don. Second of all, I need the help of the listeners, Jim.
1: Mm-hmm.
0: Now, I'm not asking for donations, although you can go to DaveMichaels.com or 1080 After Dark and help out there. I'm not asking for donations. What I'm asking for is I'm asking you to be my ears.
1: Mm-hmm.
0: Because while I'm

0: station goes and just shuts down. The signal shuts off. So if you hear that, let me know. Send a text or you can call in. But right now what I've done is I've cut the power down to 1,000 watts. I should probably note that in the log. I cut it down to 1,000 watts to prevent it from overheating. So there's a little note there. Now you guys know. Be my ears, 218-5726, KSCODave@gmail.com. All right, Jim, back to you.
1: Apparently, also solar flares can disrupt AM radio signals.
0: This is not solar flares, though. I'm noticing, and I'm sure some of our listeners out there with a keen ear have noticed, that these problems are happening, apparently, when we are doing a live show.
1: Okay.
0: So if it's recorded, if it's automation, or if it's coming off the satellite, it seems to be running just fine. But it seems to me as if though it's happening when we're doing live shows.
1: So it's not because of my spicy content that makes that heats everything up?
0: It is not that, Jim.
1: Are you sure? Because I could be spicy.
0: No. That's okay. So be my ears, 218-5726. Someone says 1080 is clear as a whistle, but 104.1 don't come in. Okay, well, I will check that right now, Jim. So what's going on, Jim? What's big in the headlines today?
1: I don't know. I mean, you know, the thing is, Donald Trump gave his speech on Thursday about the election security problems. Mm-hmm. And it hilarious. I think the media is trying to ignore it. I think a lot of people just, because a lot of people just follow the media. Mm-hmm. And so they'll ignore it. But, I mean, he actually brought receipts, because he actually has CIA, you know, classified intelligence documents that are declassified that basically showed that you know, the Chinese were interfering, that there's about, based on like four states only, there's like 270,000 people who, what was it, people who aren't registered to vote who aren't or whatever, right? Did they say non-citizens? I'm not sure if it was non-citizens. My mind is slipping me a little bit. But that the Chinese did interfere in the 2020 election by, you know, they were pushing all these little social media bots that were trying to gum up, like try to hype up BLM and George Floyd. Sound familiar? But do you remember back then when we were all locked, cooped up in our homes?
0: Yes.
1: There were people on, there were these pages on social media, like, you know, pushing, oh, you know, this is the worst thing ever. You know, America's a racist country, right? You know, white supremacy, structural racism. Do you remember all that rigmarole, all that talk about, you know, all that talk back in 2020, 2021?
0: Uh-huh.
1: A lot of it came from Chinese bots or Chinese agents or whatever, right? Similar to, like, I don't know, you probably don't spend as much time on social media as I do, thankfully.
0: I don't.
1: But now there's a big push. Oh, AI data centers are the worst thing ever. Coming from China. It's Chinese. It's all coming from China. It's mostly coming from Chinese, you know, Chinese government or like billionaires that are aligned with China. Because, you know, China wants to have the elite in artificial intelligence or whatever, because that's the next big thing or something like that. So they're trying to prevent the construction of data centers here in the United States and just gum up the works and stuff like that. So, yeah, there is that. What else is there? So I am curious to see how that's going to play out. Oh, and the other interesting thing is, a lot of the vote fraud that occurred in 2020 was made possible by all the universal mail-in ballots, right? Everyone just got a ballot mailed to them, right? They just mail them in, right? But Donald Trump said, okay, if the state doesn't provide the Justice Department with his voter rolls, the post office isn't going to deliver mail-in ballots. You're familiar with this story, right? This is like 2 or 3 weeks ago, right? Then, you know, invariably somebody sued in front of some federal judge, and the federal judge said, no, you can't do this, U.S. Post Office Donald Trump, right? It went up on appeal. And, you know, they appealed the temporary restraining order, preliminary injunction. The D.C. Circuit said, no, Trump can do it. Trump can do it.
0: Reversing. He can do what again?
1: Prevent mailing of mail-in ballots for states that don't give access to its voter rolls to the Department of Justice.
0: Wow, dude. Holy cow. That's a pretty dramatic step.
1: Now, my suspicion is at some point, whoever the people that's originally sued, they kind of lost the preliminary injunction.
0: Mm-hmm.
1: They're going to appeal up to a little higher up, which would be the entire D.C. Circuit en banc. All the judges in the D.C. Circuit are going to

0: ask him all to review it, as opposed to just the panel of three that did.
1: Mm-hmm.
0: If that happens, I don't know what the breakdown of the Democrat judges versus Republican judges on the D.C. Circuit appeals is, but I would guess that it might get reversed again, and then it'll go up to the U.S. Supreme Court. Then we'll see what the U.S. Supreme Court does. It's always a box of chocolates with the Supreme Court.
1: Ah, Jim. Nice way to head to a commercial, Jim. Mm-hmm. What is this? Is that the way it's supposed to sound?
0: I'm not sure if I just picked a bad source or not, but because I remember I don't pick the official source from the WWE because, you know, it might be in stereo and you say stereo is bad or whatever.
1: Yeah. Okay. 479-1080-218-5726, KSEODave@gmail.com. 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

0: If you've ever fished our local rivers, hiked along a creek, or simply want future generations to enjoy wild salmon and steelhead, here's a chance to make a real difference. 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

0: 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Well, Jim, even a broken clock is right twice a day. You nailed it on this one, dude. What a great job you did there, Jim.
1: Well, you won't. I think when you hear the other two, maybe you'll take it
0: back.
1: I'll take it back.
0: Now, Jim, before we get to all the fun stuff that you have planned for us, no doubt, I'm sure you have some really fun stuff. I have to vent, dude. I have to address this because it affects this community.
1: What do you mean?
0: More than
1: about?
0: Anything that, you know, we might normally bring up.
1: All right.
0: So here's a story, Jim. Something terrible happened at the Capitola Mall yesterday.
1: Yeah, I heard that.
0: Something horrible. Someone got murdered.
1: Did someone get stabbed or shot?
0: Here's a story, Jim. And here's what makes me mad. Because the guy who did it, he was 19 years old, stabbed and killed a 73-year-old woman. And he was out on probation, or he was out on his own recognizance. So somewhere out there, he was in trouble already, and a judge let him go, and he went and killed an old lady.
1: Mm-hmm.
0: Now, I'm sorry to the family. She's 73 years old. I mean, I don't know if that's an old lady, but, you know, certainly too old to be killed by some 19-year-old freaking nutball loser.
1: Mm-hmm.
0: Okay? This kind of stuff makes me mad, Jim, because I watch cops. I watch police chases, mm-hmm. and, you know, America's craziest, wildest chases. And almost all the time, dude, these guys are out on parole, they're out on probation, or they're out on bail. They should not be on the streets. And here is a case that is local and right in your face. Here we go.
1: Mm-hmm.
0: Authorities have identified the victim and suspect in yesterday's fatal stabbing outside the Capitola Mall. Police say 73-year-old Capitola resident Rachel Summers was killed in what investigators are calling a random attack. The suspect, 19-year-old Santa Cruz resident Tyler Liebelt, allegedly stabbed Summers near the mall's food court exit shortly before 1 p.m. Monday. Despite life-saving efforts by police, firefighters, and paramedics, Summers died at the scene. Police say Tyler Liebelt, called authorities to turn himself in and was arrested nearby. Investigators have found no evidence that Liebelt and Summers knew each other, and officials say there is no ongoing threat to the community. Liebelt is being held without bail at the Santa Cruz County Jail on charges including first-degree murder and committing a felony while out on bail or his own recognizance. Detectives are asking anyone who witnessed the attack or who has photographs or video to contact Capitola Police at 831-475-4242. So, I don't know if this is worth talking about. I don't know if anybody out there wants to talk about or what you would even say about this. But it makes me madder than a hornet, dude. And I hope, when it comes time to elect judges and
1: district attorneys.
0: And district attorneys. God dang it, dude. Get these guys out of there. Get them out of there. We need to have some sort of different mentality in these kind of places. Jim, you know a thing or two about court.
1: I don't know what
0: the mentality of the average courthouse where you do business is.
1: I'm more of a civil guy, so I'm not necessarily in the criminal thing. I just know that, you know, as much as anybody who consumes the news with a law degree. But according to Google here, apparently the guy did have a criminal record, but his criminal record is no longer online.
0: So what does that mean?
1: Don't know.
0: You don't know what online means?
1: Well, no. I don't know if normally someone's criminal record is online or not, publicly available.
0: Well, yours is. Remember when you were streaking across the field during the Super Bowl?
1: Oh, is that me?
0: Yeah.
1: Oh, okay.
0: I see how easy you forget.
1: Yeah.
0: So they pulled his record offline.
1: Or I don't know if it was pulled off. It's no longer available. But apparently he does have a criminal record, according to the Pajaronian.
0: Uh-huh.
1: He does have a prior criminal record, but specific details are not being released to the public. While Capitola Police Department and Santa Cruz County Courts have confirmed that he has a record as evidenced by the felony enhancement charge for committing a crime while out on bail, officials are tightly restricting the exact nature of his background.
0: Oh, I wonder why.
1: That's from the Santa Cruz Sentinel, apparently. So, I don't know. I mean,
0: now, with a name like Liebelt, it's very probable that he's not an illegal immigrant.
1: I would, yeah, it's probably fair to say.
0: Tyler Liebold or whatever. That's not a typical, you know, immigrant name.
1: Oh, I don't know, man.
0: That's a white American name.
1: Are you stereotyping immigrants now?
0: Yes, I am, Jim. I am. This kind of stuff makes me mad, okay, dude. It makes me so mad, Jim. That poor lady didn't have to die. What a way to go, dude. She lived 73 years. She's in Capitola, living in a beautiful place, and you get this idiot face who does something like that, dude. Just, that guy should not have been out on the streets. That lady should still be alive. That guy should be in jail. He should have been in jail. His life has just been thrown down the drain because he was a stupid idiot face. And his life would have been saved if he had stayed in jail, dude. Stay in jail. When you get these guys, lock them up and leave them there until they sober up or till whatever the hell. Just leave them there. They're better off there for their own sake and for everybody else's. But you get, you know, now it's unfair for me. Obviously, I wasn't there in the courthouse. I don't know what the judge saw and said, oh, you deserve to be out on bail. But apparently he did not. I'm so sick of it, Jim. I don't know what to say, dude.
1: Okay, all I can say is that whoever the bail bondsman is, I don't know if I'm wondering if they're going to get their money back.
0: Oh, they will, because he's going to go to jail. He's in court, so they're going to get their money back.
1: No. Usually, I think, you know, I mean, bail is like, hey, you know, you pay the money so you don't, you know, we'll let you out as long as you don't mess around.
0: Right. But they have him in custody now, so.
1: But no, the first bail, right? He was out on bail when he was stabby, right?
0: Right.
1: Does that bail bondsman get their money back?
0: Yeah, he does.
1: I don't much. I mean, you're more into the criminal system. You have more direct experience in the criminal system than I do. But I always thought it's like the whole point of bail is that, you know, someone.
0: It's not a guarantee that he's not going to commit crime. It's just a guarantee that he's going to show up in court.
1: He's going to show up in court now.
0: Yeah, so the bail bondsman is going to get his. Don't worry, Jim. The bail bondsman is going to be just fine.
1: I was always naive to think that it's also like a promise that you won't do any other crimes. I'm just like, okay.
0: No, it's not that, Jim. Okay. It's not that.
1: Yeah, it tells you how much criminal law I've practiced.
0: You can always bring up the humor in any case, Jim. You're a good guy.
1: Now, there are certain counties in Los Angeles where the prosecutor will just let people out multiple times that shouldn't have. San Francisco was pretty bad.
0: I know.
1: Not the current DA, but the prior DA was really bad. Alameda County, again, not the current DA, but the prior DA.
0: Why do you make that distinction? Were the prior DAs voted out?
1: I mean, oh, yeah.
0: It seems to me, you know, because I was thinking, you know, San Francisco is a... I was arguing with myself today, Jim, about the whole World Cup thing and people saying, oh, you know, there's third, you know, big S-holes and San Francisco is literally an S-hole. And, you know, there's all kinds of poop on the sidewalks and everybody's treating it like a toilet. It's not like that anymore. And I wondered if... I'm thinking about this, and I'm wondering, did San Francisco, was it allowed to get so bad that even the liberals couldn't sit by and do nothing?
1: Yeah.
0: Is that what it takes, that it has to get so bad and...
1: Yeah. The answer is yes. It has to get bad enough. It has to get really, really bad before even, like,
0: becomes undeniable.
1: Yeah, it becomes hard. Even the liberals are sitting here going, well, okay, we've gone a little too far. Right?
0: So will they ever admit it?
1: Well, I think they recalled, San Francisco recalled the DA that was letting all the people out, Chesa Boudin. And then they just elected somebody else for mayor when her term was up. London Breed lost to Daniel Lurie, I believe, right?
0: Uh-huh.
1: I believe in Oakland, which is where Alameda County, right? That, you know, the Alameda County DA was letting people go left and right. They recalled her. And they recalled the mayor of Oakland. Unfortunately, when they recalled the mayor of Oakland, they just elected Barbara Lee in the previous mayor's place. So I don't know how much better Oakland is than it was before. It's probably a little bit better since the DA's out, but still, right? So pretty bad. L.A. was pretty bad. I think they tried to recall the DA down there, George Gascon, but they never got enough signatures or whatever. But when he was up for re-election, they sure booted his butt out. So
0: good.
1: L.A. is probably a little bit better off. And when the World Cup was in L.A., I assume they cleaned up the areas around, you know, where the World Cup was and where the tourists would be. Because I didn't hear of any complaints. No, there was no, like, mass robbery. Speaking of which,
0: yeah,
1: like, maybe a lot of the World Cup events were in cities like Seattle and New York, where you have, like,
0: really, crime.
1: Yeah, crime, idiot mayors. But you didn't hear too many stories of tourists being robbed,
0: mugged,
1: raped. It was actually, relatively speaking, the World Cup went off really, really well here in the United States, right? And
0: that was on purpose, though. I mean, you know that those cities doubled down on security because they didn't want to look like, you know.
1: But you also had a lot of potential opportunity for a terrorist attack.
0: And
1: you notice nothing. Right, and the World Cup went off pretty well, and you had like people putting up these viral videos of these Europeans and these foreigners coming to the United States saying, "America's awesome." I mean, you know, everyone's friendly. The food. I mean, when you have people praising, you know, Raising Cane's and Chipotle as this is the best food I've ever had.
0: Hopefully, they didn't go to Taco Bell.
1: Yeah, hopefully they didn't go to. Well, they probably have Taco Bell wherever. You know, Taco Bell's international. Well,
0: which ones are the ones? Are they in the United States that are causing the?
1: Oh, Taco Bell.
0: Yeah.
1: Allegedly. Well, speaking of which, I think the FDA initially announced that the initial cyclosporine test for the lettuce for Taylor Farms, which I think is local.
0: It is. It's from Salinas, yeah.
1: Right. It was a false positive.
0: Right. Taylor Farms does not have anything, according to the testing, to do with it.
1: But they're still looking at the lettuce that they brought in from Mexico, is what I heard. So, you know. Yeah. Oh, by the way, speaking of totally unrelated, did you see a video footage from a couple weeks ago of the bison in Yellowstone that knocked that guy in the picture of the grandpa up in the air upside down?
0: No, I got to see that. Oh, that's great, dude.
1: Well, I mean.
0: Score one for the bison.
1: Well, there's more to the story, right? Oh. Because the old guy that got knocked up was there with his grandson, like a 13-year-old grandson, right? And they were at the minimum distance, like 100 feet, 100 yards, whatever that minimum distance is.
0: Okay.
1: Right? But someone drove behind them on the road and honked their horn and totally spooked the bison out. And then that caused the bison to come running at him.
0: Oh,
1: right?
0: No, dude.
1: And so the grandfather.
0: I shouldn't be laughing.
1: The grandfather. Being a good grandfather, right? Basically told his 13-year-old son, you go that way and I'll attract the attention of the bison so that the bison doesn't run over his grandson.
0: Damn, dude, that thing's huge.
1: Right.
0: Holy moly.
1: Right.
0: Holy. Oh. That's horrible. I'm sorry for laughing. I take that back.
1: So the grandfather got knocked up in the air, and there's a picture of so there's a photographer there, and so he's up in the air and he's upside down and his arms and legs are splayed out, right? And so he's
0: doing the starfish, dude.
1: Yeah, and he's upside down as I think the old saying is ass over appetite.
0: Oh,
1: right?
0: Man.
1: Right? And he broke his femur in four different places.
0: Oh, I gotta watch this over and over again.
1: Oh
0: man, dude.
1: Yeah, so normally my first thought was to laugh like you, but it's like, well, no, this guy could have been real. This guy could have been really jacked up, but he's okay.
0: He's relatively okay. Yeah, he's got a broken leg.
1: He's in the hospital. They did surgery on him. He's stabilized. They actually interviewed him from the hospital, right? And he's actually a good guy. I mean, he didn't do anything wrong.
0: No, he saved his grandson.
1: He saved his grandson's life.
0: He knew he was going to take it right in the gills too, because he can't run as fast as that.
1: Oh boy, yeah, he took it.
0: Watch him fly, Jim. He's going like 50 feet in the air, dude.
1: I was thinking of using.
0: There he goes.
1: I was thinking of using the photo of him as my new Facebook thumbnail pic or whatever. But
0: God, that's horrible. I feel so bad for laughing at him, Jim.
1: So there was that. But I just thought there was more to that story, and then there was.
0: Wait. There's got to be a conspiracy somewhere around there, Jim.
1: No, there's no conspiracy. There's no conspiracy.
0: Hmm.
1: Right.
0: Before we go too far off topic, Jim, Robert from Boulder Creek says, I think Dave said he was released on his own recognizance. That means no bail. Yeah, he was out without bail, because if they release you on your own recognizance, that means that you don't need bail. They're just going to let you go on your own word.
1: Okay.
0: They're going to behave. So, yeah, he's right about that. No bail bondsman will be out of money. So rest assured about that, Jim. Where does the bail bondsman get his money from? The perp? No, the bail bondsman puts his own money up.
1: Yeah, puts his own money up.
0: And then that's why if you don't show up to court, that's when they send the bounty hunters for you, because that's how the bail bondsman is going to get his money back. You have to show up to court. So those bail bondsmen will arrest you and take you to the jail so that you show up in court and the bail bondsman get his money back.
1: That's dog. They send dog.
0: And they have crazy laws, the bounty hunters. They have amazing liberties and freedoms to do just about whatever they want to get you.
1: Yeah, hopefully it's still not dead or alive like in those Westerns. wanted dead or alive.
0: I don't think it's that bad. But it is bad, dude. I mean, they can, they don't need a search warrant. They could just go bust your house down. It is wild.
1: Okay, all right.
0: Yeah,
1: but yeah, so that'll be interesting. Let's see here.
0: Oh man, that old dude getting hit up in the air. That was funny. Oh
1: God, Jim. It's funny because he's not dead.
0: Well, yeah, it's funny. Yes, it would not be funny if he was dead. That would be funny.
1: Because I mean, you know, again, it is just that picture is just like.
0: It's amazing.
1: It's out of a cartoon.
0: Totally.
1: It's out of a cartoon.
0: Wow.
1: It's like, oh my gosh.
0: That buffalo. Wow, dude, he's as big as the van, the KSCO van.
1: Yeah, it's several hundred pounds, and it's coming at you at like about 35 miles an hour. Yeah, it's pretty big.
0: That was one of the most amazing things I've ever seen.
1: That's a lot of burgers coming at you.
0: Man, dude, I should post that on our Facebook page.
1: Yeah, yeah, that's right. Yeah. Let's see.
0: So what's next, Jim?
1: Well, let's see here. I think I saw a story. What was it? Do you remember the reflecting pool story?
0: I do, yeah. What's going on with that?
1: All right. So they finally drained the pool, right? And the initial photographs of the pool showed the pool just totally gray.
0: Uh-huh.
1: And so the media was like, oh, see, you know, the entire paint just all, you know, wore off or whatever because they screwed up the job or whatever.
0: Uh-huh.
1: That's not the case, apparently, because they actually did the initial inspection. And information started to trickle out. Most of the paint is still there. The reason why, after they drained the pool, it appeared to be gray or tan is because there was a lot of debris in the water. And, you know, like, you know how dust? Like, you know, like if you leave your car out in the middle of nowhere and you don't drive it around and there's like it becomes tan no matter what color it is because all the dust settles on it,
0: mm-hmm.
1: It's the equivalent of that. So now that they're rinsing off, they're cleaning off the debris and the dust, most of the paint's still there. Most of the sealant is still there. Now, there were a couple places where you know, you could see that they applied it incorrectly, but most of it's intact. No word on the 350-foot or 350-yard gash in it, but what they're saying is that the sealant layer is still intact. So it's, you know, the reason why they put the sealant layer in is to keep the water in the pool from leaking out. Because, you know, the whole reflecting, the whole part of D.C. where that monument is, it's on swampland. It's right next to the Potomac River, right? So you're on top of swamp. And so previously, water would leak from the pool because even though it's a concrete bottom, concrete, you know, expands and contracts in heat. So, like, there are little joints that where the concrete slabs, like, kind of meet together, mm-hmm. right? Mm-hmm. And so the water would leak through those joints. And then, of course, that would, like, you know, I think it was, like, some ridiculous amount of water, like thousands of gallons a day of water would leak. That's why Donald Trump decided to fix the pool, right?
0: Okay.
1: We was going to put a liner in the pool, that under the pool, and fill in the expansion joints. So it was, like, as the concrete expands and contrasts, that sealer joint, it expands and contrasts with the concrete to keep it from leaking. That part actually, apparently, is still intact. Right, and so some of the paint, some of the blue reflective paint, is peeling off. We'll get some more information, but I remember over the weekend, all my progressive friends were like pointing this out to me. Oh, see, look, all the paint's peeled off. It's like, no, that's dust. That's dust and debris, right? Because over the 4th of July, remember they had like the fireworks we talked about. Like they had the world record number mm-hmm. of fireworks.
0: Mm-hmm. Mm-hmm.
1: A lot of them were set off from the reflecting pool, not in the reflecting pool, but around the reflecting pool. They would launch from around the reflecting pool, and so all the, like, you know, when you shoot off fireworks, there are all these like little bits of debris, like paper, you know, whatever the fireworks are in, right, or ash. That's what was the tan or the gray stuff that was in the initial photograph. So my conspiracy theory friends are going to be upset, other than if they don't find the 350-foot gash that Donald Trump talked about, because then they can hold that on Donald Trump. But, you know,
0: 350-foot gash, how is that even possible?
1: Well, it was suggested Donald Trump thought it was vandalism.
0: No, I mean, who's going to drag a knife 350 feet? Well, that's a long ways. That's the distance of a football field.
1: Well, you could drag something else, like, you know, like, let's say if you had, like, remember like the Olympian dude, the cyclist?
0: Uh-huh.
1: He was wearing, not cleats?
0: Yeah, steel cleats or something.
1: Yeah, so just drag it along. You could do that. I mean, and, you know, the thing is, normally I would agree with you. Who would do that, right? But there were people who were protesting for the algae. Remember that? There are people protesting for the algae at the reflecting pool for like 2 or 3 weeks. Yeah. So if people are filled with that much hate, yeah, there's possible that someone that much hate would have gone in there at night and just gashed a 350-foot-long thing in the pool. It's possible, because I don't think at the deepest part of the reflecting pool is that deep. It might be like maybe a couple feet at the deepest or whatever.
0: Probably. It's just a reflecting pool.
1: It's a reflecting pool. So we'll see. I mean, we'll find out more information. But the thing is, you know, you notice the media isn't really, now it's not really covering the reflecting pool story.
0: Yeah.
1: So we'll find out. Did you see the debate in Maine for the Senate?
0: No, I did not, Jim.
1: One of them was, they had two panels, because like 8 people were running to replace Graham Plattner.
0: Okay. The guy with the Nazi tattoo on his chest.
1: Right. And so they had 2 panels of 4 people, right? And so they show a video shot of one of the 4 panels of potential replacements. And if you watch it, I swear, just the image, it looks like a Saturday Night Live skit. Why don't you Google Ashley Webb, Maine Senate debate?
0: And what am I going to see?
1: You're going to see 4 people standing, you know, on a stage, a short stage, each one behind a lectern or whatever. And one of them clearly doesn't match. It's like one of those Sesame Street things. Which one is not like the other? Ashley Webb.
0: Oh, dang.
1: Guess which one Ashley Webb is in this picture.
0: Oh, Jim.
1: Right? Which one?
0: Dang, dude.
1: Well, describe for the listeners who haven't seen
0: I'm not going to do that, Jim, because it's very mean and just, she is, you know.
1: No, it's not a she.
0: It's not?
1: That's a dude. That is, Ashley Webb is a man.
0: Thank God, because if that was a woman, dude, I'd feel so bad for her. Then this guy is a train wreck.
1: Now, he claims to be a woman. He claims to be a woman. And so one of the questions they asked him. I'll say him just for my progressive.
0: Well, how do you know he didn't have the sex change and is legally a woman, Jim? Because you would would go there.
1: Based on his Reddit posts. One of the things is, he says, Tom, if your grandson is riding in the car with you, you might want to turn the radio down for about the next, well, until the commercial, till the top of the hour break.
0: 2 minutes.
1: 5, 4, 3, 2, 1. On a Reddit post, he claimed that he has periods. And because he doesn't have a opening in the front, it goes out the back. There you go. So yeah, he's a dude. But they asked him, well, you know, what makes you qualified to be a senator? It's like his answer was, because I'm a songwriter and I write my own books and I would never deceive you. Like that guy in a dress saying, I would totally never deceive you.
0: Jeez.
1: Yeah, that was his answer.
0: Oh, man.
1: Right? I'm thinking the internet is trolling me and that this was really a Saturday Night Live skit pretending to be news. And I'm like,
0: that is so bizarre, Jim. It's like, yeah, it's like we're in weirdo land, bizarro land or something.
1: They asked another one, why do you want to be senator? Because I'm really interested in climate change. I'm like, uh-huh. And that was her answer. And I'm like, why are you even here? This is the best Maine Democrats can come up with to replace a Nazi with a Nazi alleged rapist dude. It's like,
0: this is the guy they want to replace. I mean,
1: compared to these guys, that Nazi rapist actually ain't that bad. Ain't that bad.
0: Jeez, Jim.
1: Am I wrong?
0: Jeez. All right, Jim. Let's take a break here. Right. This is AM 1080 KSEO Santa Cruz, KOMY LaSalle Beach, Watsonville. Jim 2 joining us today. You're welcome to join the party. We'll be back in 5 minutes.

0: News this hour from Town Hall. I'm Keith Peters in Washington. An appeals court reverses a decision that freed a pro-Palestinian Columbia activist.
1: A federal appeals panel in New York reverses a lower court decision ordering the release of pro-Palestinian activist Mohsen Madawi, a legal permanent resident, opening the door to his re-arrest. Madawi is a student protest organizer who the Trump administration spent more than a year trying to deport. He's been appealing a removal order.